0: A Pasco Vale house is now a crime scene after a 63-year-old man was found unconscious at the Heathcote Street property last night. He was treated at the scene but died shortly after. A 34-year-old man known to the victim was arrested nearby and remains in custody. Investigations continue with a post-mortem to be conducted to determine the cause of the man's death. Anyone with information is urged to contact Crime Stoppers. Kiara Parker, Melbourne.
1: A 17-year-old boy has been charged with a string of offences over a stabbing at Sunbury train station yesterday. The teen has been bailed to face a children's court at a later date. Another 17-year-old suffered non-life-threatening injuries when he was attacked following a dispute. Applications to join Victoria Police have hit a seven-year high, with one in four applying aged between 18 and 21. Just over 9,000 people applied to become a police officer in the 12 months to the end of June. That's up from 7,600 the previous year. The recruitment drive has been ramped up as police try to fill the full-time equivalent of 1,300 vacancies. Superintendent Paul Bertoncello telling Heidi Murphy they're opening it up to 17-year-olds.
2: But commence training at 18. And this is very much a pilot to see if there's an appetite there. There are young people who are going through high school who the academic path is just not for them. And at a time where they're making choices about what to do next year, we just want to make sure that we're available to them as a choice.
1: The opposition says it would implement a plan to cut spending were it to win the next federal election. The Reserve Bank has hiked interest rates for the fourth time this year. The RBA says domestic price pressures are contributing to inflation. Liberal leader Angus Taylor claims Labor has mismanaged the economy.
3: If you're going to spend more money, you need to find a saving. That's an offset policy, which we had in government, and should be reinstituted. And if that was the case, we'd be running a $22 billion surplus right now and our interest rates would be closer to 3%.
1: Also making news today, the City of Melbourne has voted for a return of the Australia Day Parade, and visitor spending in Victoria has grown by more than 6% year on year, at just shy of $50 billion in the past 12 months. The All Ords is down 22 points, the Australian dollar buying 69.8 US cents.
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1: Triple Premiership Lion Lachie Neale will be at Collingwood next year, the 33-year-old joining on a three-year deal after not being offered a deal from Brisbane. Manchester City could be dumped from the Premier League for financial breaches over a nine-season period. The Premier League accusing City of cooking its books to the tune of more than $1.5 billion, breaching both the EPL and UEFA's spending limits. City chief executive Ferran Soriano was tight-lipped when approached by Sky News UK.
5: Sky News, the Premier League confirms you cheated for nearly a decade. Do you apologise to football fans?
6: I have nothing to say, thank you.
5: Are you sure you can win on appeal? Are you destroying football?
6: Thank you, thank you.
5: Do you not have a message for football?
6: Thank you.
5: You know, when you've cheated for so long, do you not have an obligation?
6: I said thank you.
1: Sanctions are yet to be announced as the club plans to appeal the decision. And that's the latest in news and sport.
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8: Good morning, it's Caroline Ferguson from Transport Victoria.
0: Victoria, a couple of nasty collisions. Multiple lanes are closed through the intersection of the Dandenong Bypass and Chandler Road in Keysborough. Emergency services are on scene. And in Middle Park, the right lane's closed in both directions on Beaconsfield Parade at Kerford Road. Another two-car collision. The freeways and arch hills are doing very well, but if you're making your way through Doncaster East, take care heading through the intersection of Blackburn and Addisons Creek Road. Traffic lights are blacked out due to an outage. Use the same rules as the stop or give way sign as you head on through.
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1: Cloudy today. The Bureau says wind easing, a forecast high of 25 degrees. Tomorrow, rain increasing, a top of 22. Friday, rain 17. For the weekend, showers on Saturday, partly cloudy on Sunday. On the bays, winds northerly 15 to 25 knots, reaching up to 30 knots this afternoon. Waves 1 to 2 metres. Currently, it's 20 degrees in Meadow Heights, 19 in Geelong and in the city. 20 degrees. Madeleine Burke, Melbourne Zone, 3AW.
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12: We expect to hear things about airport rail in the next hour or so. The Prime Minister is in town. He's out with the Premier today, doing what always happens within the shadows of a state election, in this state in particular, finding a lot of willpower and resourcing for things like airport rail. Vote for us. We'll give you air. Been consecutively promised since about 1959 by, I'm sure, different people of different persuasions, different parties along the years. 2022, there was a very firm commitment. It was coming. I think it was to be built by about 2028. I think we're finding out today that new station's going to be built by about 2031. When are you going to be sitting on a train on your way to the airport with your luggage? Who knows? Who knows? From Bob on the email, mornings@3aw.com.au. Hey, the existing carriages in service are not suitable for anyone carrying luggage. A modified carriage would need to be provided for an airport train. Like the Sydney airport train is fine and easily allows for passengers with baggage. Yeah, we probably will need a whole new rolling stock for the trains on the airport line when we get around to that particular point. Thank you for the email, Bob. We'll come back to airport rail, your predictions on whether it's ever going to be built over what sort of time frame. I'd be delighted to hear them. We should run a book. 133693. Leo's called in. You've got a word on the street, Leo?
13: Yes, I'm at the intersection of Perry Road and Frank and Dandenong Road. There's been a multi-car accident. Police, fireys and ambulance are attending.
12: Blocking much of the road, Leo?
13: Yes, half the outbound road.
12: All right, hold on for us. We'll check that with the relevant authorities and grab your details. You may be in the running for the weekly prize for Word on the Street that we'll give away on Friday. 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Want to look at fire danger shortly as the weather finally warms up a little. Very mild leaving the house today. As the weather warms up a little, the mind turns toward bushfire season and bushfire preparedness. What's it like in your area right now? How dry? How overgrown? Has there been clearing through there? 133-693 mornings at 3aw.com.au. Monica's got a word on the street too. What's your story, Monica?
14: Hi, Heidi. Corner of Beaconsfield Parade and Kerford Road. There's been a two-car collision. Eastbound traffic on Beaconsfield Parade is starting to build. There's fireys and police there in attendance and looks like a bit of a mess. So, yeah.
12: All right, Monica, thank you for letting us and the rest of Melbourne know. You may end up in the draw also to win $60,000 toward a

0: 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Keep the words on the street coming. Tom might not be here, but I'll continue his competition in his absence. We'll give away an IMP jewellery voucher on Friday and hopefully put someone through to the draw for the Mercedes-Benz at the end of the year. Now, Monday, this coming Monday, October 5th, 1 a.m, the CFA will officially begin its first fire danger period. A statement landed in the inbox last night. This year's fire season comes 2 weeks earlier than the beginning of the last fire season, the 25-26 season. Conditions are exceptionally dry and the CFA is preparing for another challenging fire season. The fire danger period starting earlier than ever before. What is it like in your part of the world? How concerned are you? How prepared are you? One of the reasons that conditions will be dry and that the CFA is so particularly concerned about the fire season being challenging is we have an El Nino weather system. El Ninos generally mean dry, hot, and an elevated fire risk. 1983 was an El Nino year. It is, of course, the year of the Ash Wednesday fires. 2009, El Nino again. That was the year of the Black Saturday fires. 2019, yes, another El Nino year. Weaker that year, but we still had the Black Summer fires where Melbourne was covered in smoke. The worry here, this summer's El Nino is projected to be a big one. Fuel load in your area, clearance in your area, back growth in your area. How prepared are you feeling now? 133-693. Have you still got plenty of time ahead of you to do the prep work, or is it starting to reach the pointy end for you? 133-693. On the line is Scientia Professor Matthew England, a physical oceanographer and climate scientist at the University of New South Wales. Thanks for your time, Matthew.
1: Thanks, Heidi.
0: What are you expecting this summer?
1: Yeah, I mean, with this big El Nino event, we do, you know, there are higher odds of these catastrophic bushfires. I could have listed past El Nino years where we haven't seen these catastrophic bushfires. So it's not like we can see an El Nino event coming and saying, okay, with certainty, we'll get catastrophic bushfires. But we do know that the chances of them are increased significantly. The chances of a heat, you know, hot summer, a drier summer are all boosted with these El Nino events. So it's certainly something that should be taken very seriously and all preparations to gear up for potentially, really, really strong bushfire conditions, potentially catastrophic, should be made.
0: Is it ever possible to say the potential is higher or do we go into every summer with a pretty high expectation?
1: Yeah, look, I mean, there is trepidation about summers in Australia now with climate change. We're seeing these more extreme heat waves. We're seeing potentially flooding rains when we have a La Nina event. We are seeing extreme dry and bushfire seasons come along during these El Ninos. Never with certainty. That's why we always talk about, you know, probabilistic projections. But, yeah, summer is our season of extremes. Climatically, it's when we have some of the harshest conditions. Obviously, bushfires are iconic for the Australian landscape, and they are seemingly getting, you know, the return period between these catastrophic events seems to be shortening over time, which is consistent with some of the projections of a changing climate. But as you say, also with El Nino events, there's a much heightened risk of these dry and bushfire, you know, high-risk bushfire seasons.
0: What do you think people should be doing in terms of preparation around potential fires?
1: Yeah, look, it's a process that where, for example, fuel load needs to be managed. People who are living in areas that are exposed to you know, higher bushfire risk, they're near areas with you know, the high risk of bushfires, they need to prepare. And there's a lot of, I saw the Bureau come out with some statements overnight about some of those preparations being, you know, clearing trees near houses, preparing with a evacuation plan and so on. These sorts of preparations should be made now. It shouldn't be made, obviously, when an event is bearing down on somebody's property. So, and that's just for residences. Obviously, there's other preparations that emergency services make in the lead up to these events. This would happen every summer because we know we have an official bushfire season that starts at a given date, but during the El Nino year, it really is something that has heightened importance. We don't, you know, conversely, during La Nina years or during neutral years, we don't tend to see as bad a bushfire season. So it's all about expectation. This year is expected to be a worse year than average, but we might be lucky. Just looking at rainfall over the last couple of months, we haven't yet seen catastrophically dry conditions across a lot of Australia. There's certainly some regions that have been well below average. Parts of northern New South Wales have seen next to no rainfall. So there are regions that have already seen very dry conditions, but we'll know more as the weeks and months unfold.
0: And there is still plenty of time to do some of the preparation work by the sounds of it.
1: That's right. Although sometimes we see early bushfires appeared a couple of years ago up in parts of Queensland, oh, yeah. You know, as early as sort of September, October, November. So it's not too far away for some regions. Other regions, southern Australia, Victoria and so on, there's still probably months until the peak bushfire risk appears. But, you know, summer's not far away and we're already seeing some regions with very dry conditions. So it's certainly time to get prepared. But of course, we don't want to have people alarmed
0: I was going to ask you about the alarm factor because, you know, most summers or most springs leading into summer, we have conversations like this and there are warnings of catastrophe. And then when a catastrophe, I'm glad it doesn't eventuate, but when it doesn't eventuate, does not eventuate, people are, will I listen as closely? Will I pay as much attention next time
1: around? Yeah, exactly. And we don't want to have a situation where the forecasts are crying wolf and or seem to be being overzealous about the warnings. But it's just easy enough to look back in Australia's climatic history and see that El Nino years are the years where we tend to get these extreme bushfire conditions. I did mention earlier on, you know, plenty of El Ninos come and go. 97-98 barely led to any of these sorts of severe drought conditions, and it was a very strong El Nino. So even strong El Ninos can lead to relatively benign climatic conditions for Australia. We are lucky in that regard because you look to the north around Indonesia, that's where you get near certain projections of dry conditions. We're already seeing parts of Indonesia suffer from smoke and haze impacting human health already now from the conditions in the Pacific Ocean. So there are parts of the globe where the El Nino conditions are very robustly connected to the climate system. In Australia, especially as we move away from the Pacific region, so away from the Queensland coast and sort of south and west of that region, you get to a part of the world where the El Nino teleconnection to climate is a bit more variable. And what I mean by that is you can have strong El Ninos with relatively benign impacts. Equally, a weak El Nino might give you a strong impact. So there's a bit more chaotic variability in our part of the world compared to, say, like I said, Indonesia or even the coast of Peru off America, that you see sort of all very, very predictable impacts from El Nino, very severe impacts.
0: All right. Thank you very much for your time this morning.
1: Thanks, Heidi.
0: Professor Matthew England there, physical oceanographer and climate scientist at the University of New South Wales. How prepared are you feeling in your area? Is there a plan for getting it all ready? Much dry grass around? Or there's been a bit of rain in some areas. Is it not as dry? You're not as concerned? You've got a bit of time left? 133-693. Love to know if there's been mowing of the verges on some of those roads where they often get quite overgrown when we get to the middle of summer and that should have been cleared. It hasn't been cleared. I know it would regrow, yes. How high is the fuel load looking in your part of the world? 133-693. And the CFA tells me the early introduction of the fire danger period is partly due to an increase in escaped private burn-off activity. Private burn-off activity. Doing any private burn-offs? So you are approved to do them? Have you gone through, is it harder and harder to do them, or have they made the process much more streamlined of late? I know there's been serious concerns some years around how limited the availability has been. 133-693, your calls ahead.
2: 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Got something you want to say? You're in the right place. 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Give us a call on 133 693.
3: Good morning, it's Caroline from Transport Victoria. A couple of really nasty collisions. One's in Middle Park on Beaconsfield Parade. The right lane's been closed off at Kerford Road. You can slip past in either direction. Look out for crews working on the roadway. Another collision in Keysborough causing some big delays. At the

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7: 23 minutes past 10. Steve, good morning to you.
8: Good morning. How are we?
7: Oh, pretty well.
8: I'm from regional Victoria at Echuca. The fuel loads are ridiculous. We have had a very wet spring. Grass by the sides of the roads can be anything up to waist deep. The state government has learnt nothing since the Black Saturday bushfires. The Royal Commission told them to implement so many different things. They've done none of it. They've scrapped our timber industry, which removes all of that firefighting equipment like dozers, et cetera. They've blocked off all the fire trails so four-wheel drivers can't access them, and the fire trails are now overgrown, so the CFA definitely won't be able to access them. I hate to burst that expert's bubble, and I use that term very loosely. Our catastrophic fire events are actually being caused by lack of management of the land by government, whether it's state, federal or council. They are allowing the fuel loads to increase to astronomical levels. One small spark and bang, up it will go. It will be as bad as Black Saturday if we have it again. So do we have to have another 167 Victorians die because of state government mismanagement of natural resources?
7: So you think less
8: they changed their name
7: less of, about the weather
8: sorry,
7: and more
8: got
7: less
8: to finish.
7: Yeah, no, you're all right. Go.
8: They changed the name of the department from the DSE because it got nicknamed the Department of Scorched Earth.
7: I thought it was Sparks and Embers, but yes.
8: Yeah, this is if we do have another catastrophic fire event, it will be solely on the shoulders of this state government.
7: Less about the weather and more about the preparation. Because the weather's a thing we can't control, right? But the preparation absolutely is. It is
8: 100% correct.
7: Yeah. All right, Steve. Oh, hey, you mentioned timber industry. I saw today One Nation's planning to promise to bring it back, to restart the native timber industry. What do you make of that?
8: Well, all we've done is transfer where it goes. At the moment, we're importing timber out of Tasmania. We're importing timber from Indonesia. We're importing timber from all over the world. Our timber industry in Victoria, at least it was controlled. They were only allowed to take select trees in select areas.

0: areas, not like Indonesia where they just clear fell everything, and the same with South America.
1: Mm. All right, Steve, thank you. Yeah, that timber industry policy, I don't think it's formally released yet, but there's some reporting around it and some suggestion it's not too far off that timber industry policy from One Nation. Be interesting to see how popular it is. Preparation for bushfires, it is, like Steve's 100% right, it is the one thing we can do. The weather conditions, sure, can be whatever they will end up being. There is just what we've got to do around the edges to be as ready as we possibly can be. Steve is not confident in the slightest that preparation's being done. You tell me what's happening in your part of the world, please. 133 693, mornings at 3aw.com.au. Speaking of emailers, Kate has sent one in. Yesterday we were talking about whales and how close you've been to a whale. How close have you been to a snake? Been some snakes about of late. We had a call yesterday from a snake catcher, and Kate has sent us a video of a brown snake near Chapel Street, right in the middle of the city. Kate, hello.
2: Hi, Heidi. How are you?
1: Yeah, good. Thank you.
2: Good.
1: Talk us through it, your experience.
2: Okay, so this was a couple of weeks ago on the Yarra Trail. It was the part of the trail between Chapel Street and Williams Road, but very, very close to the Chapel Street corner. And I was walking along and chatting to my brother on the phone, so not concentrating, looking at the path, and nearly stepped on a brown snake that came across in front of me on the path. I think it's really important for your listeners to be aware that they are out and about, because it's not something you would expect in a city, I don't think, usually.
1: Even in an area near the river like that. Yeah, I would. Yeah, haven't come across one before over there?
2: No, apparently they're more outer suburbs, but, you know, it is such a busy path, and there's also a retaining wall that is built up on garden bed that faces onto Alexandra Avenue. And you do often see people sitting there enjoying the sunshine, and I think people just need to be really aware, because this particular snake was pretty big, you'll be able to see from the video. And apparently as well, if you get bitten, the bites can be relatively painless.
1: Yeah.
2: Their fangs are particularly small, and it can be death within 15 minutes or half an hour. Like, people really need to be careful at this time of the year.
1: Goodness. I think, yeah, when you're out in a bush area, you're thinking about snakes. But when you're having a wander near Chapel Street, not really at all.
2: Yes. And I've walked that path a lot. I've never even thought about it. But I certainly am now.
1: freak you out a fair bit, Kate.
2: Yeah. Look, Heidi, as I said to my husband, if there was a crocodile hiding in the bushes there, there would be enormous signs up and everyone would be very careful.
1: Yes.
2: And, you know, really, if people are sitting on those walls and, you know, putting their hands down, and it is something for people to really be aware of and cautious about at the moment, particularly because you can see from the video, there is absolutely one there at the moment, and I don't know if one means more, but one's enough for me.
1: All right. Kate, thank you for alerting us to it and sending through that video. Appreciate it. Thanks for the warning as well. They do seem to be out. The snake catcher I was talking to earlier said, oh, yeah, they're starting to get out and about now, but it does seem a little early. What's the closest you've been to a snake of late? They are out and about. Kate, I'll tell you what, for your video, for getting in touch with us, for your word on the street, we'd like to put you in the draw to win potentially $60,000 towards a Mercedes-Benz of your choice from Mercedes-Benz Brighton. The trade-in bonus pays a genuine and guaranteed $5,000 more for any make or model traded. As it comes up to 10:30, while you're calling about your snake encounters, Madeleine Burke is here with the news headlines.
3: Hi again, Heidi. You can see there on the live feed, our Prime Minister is in town, as you mentioned earlier. He is out and about with Ben Carroll announcing stage 2 of the airport rail.
1: I didn't know it was a three-stage project. Now it is.
3: Well, it's a long few stages, isn't it? And Ben Carroll has, I'm told, declared himself as the airport rail premier. We'll see how that unfolds.
1: Do you know how many things he is the premier for?
3: Wharfie Time.
1: I'm the premier for Wharfie Time. I'm the premier for Law and Order. I'm the premier for Integrity. I'm the, I'm the, I'll run through all this. I'm the Premier for Police. There's been so many things. It's like how he loves to start a press conference.
3: Police have confirmed a man and a woman have climbed out of a Mitsubishi Outlander that landed on its roof in a crash on the Balti Bridge this morning. The car clipped a truck and flipped onto its roof. Police say they got out and ran. That Mitsubishi was stolen from a gym in Cranbourne North on
1: Very
3: Monday.
1: Dramatic. Was this like 8 o'clock this morning on the...
3: Yeah, 10 past 8.
1: Traffic?
3: Yes, peak hour. Closed for quite some time. I reopened just about half an hour ago. The driver of the truck, thankfully not injured. We're unsure if those two that fled were injured. A 17-year-old boy has been charged with a string of offences over a stabbing at Sunbury train station yesterday afternoon. He's been bailed to face a children's court at a later date. A 17-year-old in hospital, police say his injuries not life-threatening. And Triple Premiership lion Lachie Neale will be at Collingwood next year. He's joining on a 3-year deal. Those stories and more in the news at 11, Heidi.
1: Premier financial responsibility, I think he said. Premier for renters, premier for business, premier for airport rail. Apparently, we will come back to that in a little. Play you some of what's been said at this media conference. And I think when I opened the program saying we're not going to get a timeline on airport rail today, I think I'm right. No surprises. What's your timeline? We'll talk airport rail after 11.
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13: On until noon, this is Heidi Murphy.
1: 25 minutes to 11. Jim, hello.
14: Hello, Heidi. Just to let you know about a snake story.
1: Yes.
14: I went to install some blinds for this lady, and she, before I got in, she said, just to let you know, a 7-foot snake is missing.
1: What? Pet snake and in the house? Yeah.
14: In the house. And I said, well, when you find him, give me a call. I'll come back and I'll fit him. two months later.
1: What?
14: She found him, and the snake was the size of my fist.
1: In terms of diameter?
14: Diameter. He was that thick and that long, and he was a big snake.
1: Right. Missing in the house for 2 months. They couldn't find something that sizable?
14: No, he was hiding in the air conditioning ducts.
1: Oh, God. And did you refuse to set foot in the place until they found him?
14: I did, and she rang up and complained.
1: Oh, no.
14: And so I got a call from my boss saying, listen, what's the story with this lady? I go, are you for real?
1: There's a 7-metre snake loose in the house.
14: In the house?
1: Yeah.
14: And I said, she never told me about the snake bit.
1: Oh, goodness.
14: I said yes. And when I saw the snake, I said, oh, my God, you got this as a pet?
1: Has that ever come up before, Jim?
14: What, the snake?
1: An issue with, a snake or... Yeah. I mean, what's the worst you've come across before, like a yappy dog or an annoying parrot?
14: I had a 98-kilo St. Bernard come and greet me, put his paws on top of my shoulders and licked my entire face.
1: Who knew just fitting blinds was such a rich vein to be tapping giant snakes, giant St. Bernards? Thank you so much for the call, Jim. Hold on. We'd love to send your way 2 bottles of De Bortoli's Ancient Soils Heathcote Grenache. Your close encounters with snakes. We're talking whales yesterday. I thought we'd talk snakes today. How close have you come to one lately? Kate alerting us to a brown snake in the middle of the city. It came across just on a lunch break walk. Quite alarmed by it. Paul, hello, Paul.
15: Yeah, g'day, Heidi. You were talking earlier about the airport rail link, and there's an announcement on that today. And
1: yes.
15: I've got a scoop for you.
1: Yeah, go.
15: It will open. It will open on December the 4th, 2064. And that is the 50-year anniversary of Daniel Andrews being elected Premier of Victoria. And you see, this is what Labor does. Whenever we have a really, really bad, awful Premier, they'll name something after that Premier to resurrect them. Remember John Cain?
1: John Cain
15: was awful, ran the state broke, put the State Bank of Victoria out of business. He got a sports arena named after him. Remember Joan Kerner, equally as incompetent, got a woman's hospital named after her. So Daniel Andrews, memorial, railway station, airport railway station, and probably a memorial machete bin, will be out at Tullamarine on December the 4th, 2064, when they rehabilitate Daniel Andrews.
1: All right. Thank you for the call, Paul, and the prediction on the date. I know I've been here for a long time. I do not intend to be broadcasting at that point, so someone else will have to remember that Paul has tipped it for this day, December 4th, 2064. That is when you will be riding your grandchildren. We'll be riding my grandchildren. Great-grandchildren by that point will be riding a train to the airport in Melbourne, the Dan Andrews Express. Thank you, Paul. Michael. G'day, Michael.
16: Yeah, Heidi, about 10 years ago, I was helping a friend do a snake display with a heap of kids.
1: Mm.
16: And I was holding this diamond python and, you know, the kids were patting it. And this diamond python decided to take a chunk in with my hand.
1: Mm.
16: And if you know anything about diamond pythons, their teeth are half round, Heidi. So to get it out wasn't easy. And so all these kids are screaming and yelling and I'm trying to look good and, I'll get it out. Yes, it was quite hilarious.
1: And what was your level of expertise before you agreed to be this helper with the snake display, Michael?
16: Oh, I'd helped him quite a number of times, Heidi. So, good expertise. The snake just decided it didn't like me that day.
1: Gosh. Wow, thank you, Michael. Yeah, that's nasty. If I had ever had a friend asking for help with a snake display, we probably wouldn't be friends anymore, but to each their own. Pam, you've got a word on the street, Pam?
17: Hi, Heidi. Thank you for taking my call.
1: That's all right. Thanks for hanging on.
17: My issue is regarding my gas meter. I've been with AGL for over 20 years. Never any issues, great company. 3 weeks ago, without my knowledge, my neighbour well, my, it's not my notice fault, applied to another company called COVAU to transfer her gas meter.
1: Okay.
17: What COVID did was took my gas meter, closed my account with AGL. I knew nothing about it till I got a notification from AGL to say, sorry to see you leave. I thought it was a scam. So for 3 weeks, I've contacted AGL. COVID are the worst company I've ever had to deal with. They refuse to admit fault. They keep saying my neighbour did it. My issue is that my meter's gone from AGL. AGL now have to apply to get it back. So 3 weeks have gone. I don't know the process of how they're doing it, and COVID say it's another 2 weeks minimum. When I said to the, I can't get anyone in Australia from COVAU. Mm. They're all located overseas. I finally found a name. Am I allowed to say a name? Or?
1: Yeah, why not?
17: Christopher Plummer, which works for COVA. I think he's a customer service agent, has emailed back and forth with no explanation, blaming the neighbour, saying it's the neighbour's fault.
1: Are you on a shared? Is it a shared address? Is it? No. Well, there's a fence in between. There's your number on your front door, your neighbour's number on their front door. So the company has come to your front yard and taken out your gas meter.
17: No, they haven't taken it out. They've transferred it.
1: Right.
17: So the meter still sits there, but they've taken it from AGL across to COVAU.
1: And they can't just flip it back.
17: No. They said it's another 2 weeks, so it'll be 5 weeks that my gas meter, I don't really know where it is.
1: So it's not the physical meter is still there. There's just been some switch flicked in some back office.
17: Yes, that they've flicked. And AGL have been terrific. I've got a case manager there.
1: Sure.
17: COVA, COBA, or whatever they call themselves, have absolute disgrace. I warn anyone not to go across system because you cannot get anyone in Australia to talk to you.
1: Yeah. So what, I mean, have you been able to access gas during this time? Have you got much that runs on gas in a house?
17: I've just got the hot water service and the gas hot top, cooktop, and I've got
1: gas heating. So the supply is still there. It's just that
17: supply's there, but they've taken my meter and my account with AGL. I've got to somehow, or they've got to somehow get it back from COVA over to AGL. Look, AGL are terrific.
1: Yeah, good.
17: COVA, this Christopher Plummer sent me a message to say that I'll have to pay for all that gas that's, I don't know where it is.
1: But no, well, you tell that Christopher Plummer that he can just call me and have a chat.
17: Yeah. And the other issue too, I said I should be compensated for your error.
1: Mm-hmm.
17: He offered me a $100 FPOS gift card and I said I don't want that. Then he's offered me the final compensation is a $250 FPOS gift card. This will be if I finally get it back in 2 weeks, it'll be 5 weeks. My anxiety level.
1: Mm. I think take the 250.
17: No, I passed it on to the ombudsman. I prefer to give it to charity, to be quite honest.
1: Mm.
17: I've gone to the ombudsman. I've escalated the case. One of the customer service agents from the Philippines, I'll name him as well, Bowie Sebastian.
1: Yep.
17: Rang me and accused my neighbour, and I said, "Look, I'll go and knock on my neighbour's door," which I did, and I said, "You can." She was furious.
1: She's probably in a mess as well about it. I'll tell you what, Pam, hold on. We'll make sure we stay in touch with you and let us know when there is some sort of resolution to it. It sounds like you're doing the right things. You've taken it to the ombudsman. One, you've tried to battle it yourself. Two, you've taken it to the ombudsman. Three, I cannot possibly understand what takes so long to switch it back. It cannot be that complicated. I thought when you were initially explaining it that a physical gas meter had been removed and a whole other one had been clicked in and now you've got to go back to the original one. But no, it's a setting. In the back office. Just turn it back. 5 seconds. Surely that's all it takes. I mean, I don't work back office at these things, but surely it's pretty darn simple. Hold on, Pam. Thank you very much for your call.
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20: Hello, it's Caroline from Transport Victoria. No significant delays on our freeways and arterials. You'll get a clear run heading in and out of town. Just the Westgate Freeway slowing after the Balti Bridge through to the city exits. In Doncaster East, traffic lights are blacked out at Blackburn and Anderson's Creek Road. Crews are working to repair them as you head on through. Just use the same rules as at a stop or give way sign. And ahead, heads up, the outbound entry from Narrewarren North Road to the Monash Freeway closes tonight from 9 o'clock. It's due to planned works. Just continue southbound down Narrewarren North Road and use the entry from the Princes Highway instead.
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1: 12 minutes to 11 now. Ian, hello, Ian.
27: Yeah, g'day, Heidi. You were talking earlier about fuel loads in the forest and that sort of thing. Yeah, I couldn't agree more with that caller, Steve, who rang up about the lack of management. I live pretty much across the road from the national park where the Thousand Steps are.
1: Oh, yeah.
27: So, you know, it's in the suburbs.
1: Beautiful part of the world, though, yeah.
27: Oh, it is. It's lovely. But look, 30 years ago, we had the big, in 97, we had the big fires that went through a lot of the Dandenongs.
1: Mm.
27: And they used to maintain the area opposite the Thousand Steps. And it was quite well, you know, groomed, and they had a picnic house up there. After the fires went through, the picnic house got burnt down. They've done nothing since. And now you couldn't walk up in there. There's so much undergrowth and fallen trees for fuel. And it's right across the road from where the houses begin. It's just a disgrace.
1: And what, it's just been allowed to sit there and no one's taken... I mean, who'd be responsible for that in that area?
27: Look, I don't know whether it's parks. There's always... look, I don't know if you know, we go up in the country four-wheel driving, you know, and if there's a tree across the track, they cut it right on the edge of the road because the road part of the tree is someone's responsibility. And once it falls into the park on this designated line, it becomes theirs. So you have all these different authorities, but they do a once every couple of years, they do a sort of a minor trim, you know, 20 metres off the road. That's not going to stop anything.
1: No, that area sounds where the old picnic hut used to be sounds pretty dangerous.
27: Well, it used to be maintained, and you could walk around in there. There was really no undergrowth. There was the gum trees, of course, but. Yeah. But, you know, they used to hire it out for families on the weekend, but they haven't been doing that for, you know, the best part of 20, 30 years. And then the grass on the nature strip, you know, as you're coming into the tourist road, that's 3 feet high. Yeah, terrible.
1: Ian, thank you for the call. You'd like them to get onto that, I would imagine, quickly. I mean, sure, the grass will have probably, even if you clipped it now, it'd regrow and may reach big heights again. But surely you'd need to just be keeping it consistently maintained, areas like that that are potentially so dangerous. Thanks, Ian, for the call. Liz, good morning to you.
0: Hi, Heidi. Another snake story.
1: Oh, what's your snake story?
0: Well, I've been a mobile pet carer for about 20 years now. Mm. So I go around to people's homes and feed their cats, dogs, walk them, whatever. And I went to a job and he had two cats and Boris the snake in a big glass enclosure in his lounge room. And he said, oh, do you like snakes? I said, not particularly, no. Do I have to feed the snake? He goes, no. It's been fed a week ago. You won't have to worry. So this guy went away for 4 weeks. Anyway, so I was coming every day, feeding the cats, this, that and the other. And when he got back, he rang me. He said, oh, thanks for doing a great job, Baron. I was real impressed with you because, you know, you managed to get Boris out and about. And I went, what? I said, no. And he said, oh, well, Boris was sitting under the coffee table welcoming me when I came home. And I said, what? So what had happened, the cats had knocked over the books on the top of the corner of the enclosure. So Boris had pushed the glass up and got out.
1: This is why I'm always convinced those kids' movies that are based on The Secret Life of Pets is true.
0: I was going there for 4 weeks with a snake running around the house and I never knew.
1: Oh, Lordy. Just as well. Yeah. You'd have been nervous stepping foot in the place.
0: Oh, I don't know what I would have done. I don't know.
1: Liz, thank you. When pet sitting, babysitting, house sitting has gone completely wrong. Well, not completely wrong. I mean, you didn't know it had happened. Liz, thank you so much for the call. Kevin, good morning to you.
2: Good morning, Heidi. How are you?
1: I'm pretty entertained, actually, but good. How are you?
2: It sounds a bit that way, doesn't it? Now with snakes and bushfires and whatever.
1: Well, yeah, summer is coming for sure.
2: It is, and I think that's the reason why I rang up and I heard the guy from Chupid speak about certain things in relation to land clearance and all that sort of stuff.
1: Yeah.
2: And activity with governments and all that. About 6 months ago, I think around that time, Heidi, there was a hue and cry about the equipment that was being used or not being able to be used. Because of their age.
1: Yes, and, there has been a consistent number of complaints raised, CFA, MFB, mostly connected to the UFU, but I think genuinely with the CFA, there's quite a serious number of issues with equipment, I think with sheds, I think it's with all elements of the CFA resourcing. Yeah. Mm.
2: That's correct, yeah, because it's all fine clearing things and lots of stuff, but they don't do those sort of things well. What happens when the equipment fails and things like that, and the safety of not only the firefighters but also the residents that are close by where those fires are occurring?
1: Now, that's supposed to be why you're paying an emergency services volunteer levy.
2: Oh, yeah, right. Yeah, right, okay.
1: to help with all that.
2: Yeah, get on you. Anyway, I just thought, this is an appropriate time to be actually having these conversations and what are government going to do about these sort of things.
1: Yeah, and they need to do more and they need to do it yesterday.
2: Right. They sure do, Heidi.
1: Yeah. Kevin, thank you for the call. Yeah, the resourcing, I mean, I'm having a bit of a laugh, but it's a genuine point. That's what the emergency services levy is all supposed to be entirely for, or it was, and then it's changed, and its money hasn't necessarily gone when it needs to be. And that is a perfectly fair point from you too, Kevin. The resourcing, the equipment and the resourcing for CFA crews is not where it needs to be. It needs to be improved, should have been improved yesterday. We'll be out of time to improve it for this season, quite frankly, and that should be a far bigger concern, and that is a controllable thing, unlike, you know, the weather. It is 5 to 11.
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1: A couple of things I want to chat about after the 11 o'clock news. 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What? What are businesses telling you about what happens on October 1? 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
1: 21 degrees in Melbourne, cloudy today, wind easing, a top of 25. It's 11 o'clock. Good morning, I'm Madeleine Burke. Melbourne's train line to the airport is a step closer, with the Premier and Prime Minister officially announcing Stage 2. The second stage of the Melbourne Airport rail link will include 7.4 kilometres of track from Albion out to a new Keilor East station, as well as a 500-metre rail bridge over the Maribyrnong River. It is still unclear when
11: Ken Stage 3 will be completed, with discussions with the airport and other representatives currently occurring. Premier Ben Carroll says Airport Rail is an iconic project for Melbourne.
12: We know Melbourne, Victoria, we're the only city in the top 20 OECD nations that doesn't have an airport rail link. Significant billions of dollars to build Stage 2. We're getting it done. This is budgeted for. This is not a promise to take to the election.
11: Two people have fled the scene of a crash on the Balti Bridge after a stolen car flipped. Kiara Parker reports.
14: A stolen Mitsubishi Outlander clipped a truck at West Melbourne just after 8 o'clock this morning, flipping onto its roof. The occupants, a male and female, were seen fleeing the scene. They're still on the run, with police yet to make any arrests. The 42-year-old truck driver wasn't injured. The collision causing traffic delays, blocking two of the four southbound lanes on the Balti Bridge before it was cleared. The stolen Mitsubishi was taken from a Cranbourne North gym on Monday. Police investigating the cause of this morning's crash want anyone with dashcam footage or information to contact Crime Stoppers. Kiara Parker, Melbourne.
11: Homicide Squad detectives are probing the death of a man at Pascavale. The 63-year-old was found unconscious at a property on Heathcote Street last night. A 34-year-old man known to the victim was arrested nearby and remains in custody. The federal government maintains it is finding savings as it comes under growing pressure to reduce spending. The Reserve Bank has raised interest rates for the fourth time this year to 4.6%. The RBA says domestic pressures are contributing to inflation alongside global challenges. Speaking in Melbourne this morning, Prime Minister Anthony Albanese says Labor is spending responsibly.
15: We've had $178 billion of savings. Every single economic statement that we have handed down has had savings. Indeed, the only savings that the Coalition have supported is on the NDIS.
11: Also making news today, visitor spending in Victoria has grown by more than 6% on year on year, at just shy of $50 billion in the past 12 months. In finance, your Lords is up 13 points, the Aussie dollar buying 69.8 US cents.
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11: Richmond insists there's plenty of green shoots, despite what President John O'Rourke has described as a disappointing season. The president expects the Tigers to climb the ladder.
16: But we also know from all the evidence on successful rebuilds in the modern era, including our own in the early 2010s, that significant improvement in on-field competitiveness occurs across years 3 and 4. And we can rightly expect to see that from 2027.
11: The English Premier League has provided details of Manchester City's historical financial breaches. An independent commission finding sham contracts were in place to disguise secret funding of more than $1.5 billion. And that's the latest in news and in sport.
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18: Good morning, it's Caroline Ferguson from Transport Victoria. Delays on the Hume Freeway leaving Melbourne as you head through Wallen approaching Watson Street due to a collision. Follow directions of emergency services and leave yourself a bit of extra travel time heading up north. Multiple sets of traffic lights are blacked out throughout Preston and Coburg. They've also blacked out in Doncaster East at Blackburn and Anderson Creeks Road. technicians are working to fix the traffic lights. As you head on through those intersections, use the same rules as at a stop or give way sign. And the freeways are looking good, just a little bit busy inbound on the Westgate Freeway from Montague Street.
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11: Cloudy today, wind easing, a forecast high of 25. Tomorrow, rain increasing, a maximum of 22. Rain on Friday as well, 17. For the weekend, showers on Saturday, partly cloudy on Sunday. On the bays, winds northerly 15 to 25 knots, seas 1 to 2 metres. Decreasing by this evening. Currently it's 21 degrees in Taylor's Lakes. It's 22 in Brighton and in the city, 21 degrees. Madeleine Burke, Melbourne Zone, 3AW.
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1: 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I want to play you some of what the Premier for Airport Rail has to say at his media conference with the Prime Minister today. Who knew when we first started we've talked about it many times. Who knew Airport Rail was ever going to be a three-stage project? It is now a three-stage project. First stage, we learned in recent years, the first thing that had to happen was Sunshine train station needed to turn into a super hub. That preparation work needed to be done. And now there's a second stage that'll get the train line to nearish the airport with it, Keilor Station, promised in 2022, meant to be there in 2028. I think it's now going to be 2031 or so. And when will the train line extend all the way to Tullamarine, to the terminal? Who knows? Anyway, I'll play you some audio of that ahead. And your emails on a number of different things have been coming in throughout the program. Melbourne City Council, if you missed this earlier, has voted in favour of celebrating Australia Day from 2027. From Janet, perhaps if the Lord Mayor wants to change Australia Day, why don't we change Christmas Day and Boxing Day so we can always have long weekends around then as well? When I was chatting to the Lord Mayor of Melbourne before, he's voted in favour of commemorating Australia Day, celebrating Australia Day, coming back up with a parade through the city streets. Did you enjoy the parade through the city streets in your youth? Miss it? Need it back? Want fireworks on Australia Day or it just won't feel like it? Lord Mayor Nick Rees did, as part of that conversation, say his personal view is still that the date should change and he thinks we should just mark Australia Day on the third Monday of January every year. So it's a long weekend every single year. We'll never fall on January 26th, so it avoids any of the issues with the date itself. Jeanette's saying, let's just change all these things from Macca, this old tired suggestion. From some, the public holiday should be changed. Please just leave it alone. And from Rob on Airport Rail, there is a perfectly good rail service and bus to the airport right now. Craigieburn line to Broadmeadow Station, then you catch the 901 bus to the airport. I use it all the time and it's great. Maybe we just need to publicise that line a little more. 133-693 is the phone number. Let's have a chat. Marilyn, hello.
0: Hello. Good morning, Heidi. Heidi, mine's a rather sad story. Hmm. Yesterday we had my aunt's funeral over at Springvale.
1: Sorry about
0: and
1: that.
0: We put, at the end of the service, we put the wreath on her mother and father's grave.
1: Hmm.
0: We went over to have that bit of a gathering and I thought, I'll go back and take a rose and just keep a rose. It had gone.
1: What?
0: I went up and
1: talked
0: to them and the wreath had been taken.
1: How long a period of time are we talking? What, half an hour, 20
0: we're
1: minutes?
0: We're talking about an hour.
1: Someone's come along and pinched a wreath?
0: Yes.
1: From a grave?
0: Yes, at Springvale.
1: Hmm.
0: Heidi, I don't know how much lower we can fall, but I find this very shabby. I went and spoke to them at Springvale and they said, oh, this happens quite often, you'll have to put a police report in, which I intend to do, but what a waste of police resources. But I'm not going to let it go. I find that just absolutely appalling.
1: Very shabby is an understatement. I appreciate using polite words, though. I'm trying to put my head in there, put myself in there. What, are you stealing it to move it to a different one? Are you taking it and reselling it? So what on earth is that for?
0: It was, quite a large wreath, roses and all of that sort of thing, gone.
1: Oh, Marilyn, I'm sorry to hear that. I'm very sorry. You will put a police complaint in?
0: I will, Heidi, but just so that people are aware that obviously this is what's going on today. And thanks for your time, Heidi.
1: Oh, no,
0: I just wanted to get it out there.
1: I'm glad you got it off your chest, Marilyn, and you're always welcome to call and tell us things like that. I'm sorry that it's happened. I genuinely can't conceive of why anyone would do that. Who is trawling graveyards, cemeteries, to pinch wreaths off gravestones? And do what? How much lower can we get? Goodness. Marilyn, look, thank you for the call and for that word on the street, for that alert. We will treat it as a word on the street, which it means we will put you in the running for our weekly prize and our yearly prize at the end of the year, which is $60,000 towards Mercedes-Benz of your choice from Mercedes-Benz Brighton. Barbara. Hello, Barbara.
20: Oh, good morning, Heidi. Thank you for taking my call.
1: You're
20: I just
1: welcome.
20: Wanted to give you the date for the completion of the rail link.
1: I've got December 4th, 2064 is my current person who's put a date on it. What's yours?
20: Mine is the 12th of never because they sold off all the land where the train tracks were going to go to widen the freeway. So it is never going to happen and their lips are moving and they're lying to us all.
1: It is certainly never going to happen down the middle of the freeway or anywhere near the freeway. It will definitely never happen there, Barbara. What they're doing is heading out to Sunshine and then go up north through Keilor and onto the airport. So it's a completely different track now. Do you still believe it'll be the 12th of never?
20: Yes, I do.
1: Good. I'm writing that down, Barbara. I've got the December 4th, 2064, and the 12th of never. Any advances on that? I tell you what, here is the Premier of this state, current Premier of this state, Ben Carroll, at a media conference with the Prime Minister, with the Federal Infrastructure Minister, with a whole host of Labor MPs, with the Public Transport Minister as well. Pretty delighted, I assume, pretty chuffed. He has been promising this particular train station at Keilor for a very long time. 2022, it was happening. 2023, it was shelved and became part of a staged process. Clearly, here is Ben Carroll this morning.
21: Hi, I'm Ben Carroll, and I'm the Airport Rail Premier. This is personal for me. As someone who grew up under Melbourne Airport, who grew up under the flight path, at the end of my street was the freight line, the Albion East line. And the only noise I grew up with was the
2: rattling of the freight train over the concrete sleepers. Morning, noon and night, I would hear it. I'd walk up and down the freight line and always imagine one day there being passengers, Victorians, on that railway line getting into the city. So this is really, really important. And Labor is now building Stage 2, the new train station at Killer East. Killer East train station will transform literally hundreds of thousands of people to Killer East, Airport West and Killer Park. They've been car dependent all their lives, with public access, with public transport for the very first time. This is more than getting business people to the airport on time. This is about bringing public transport to Victorians that have never had it. East Keilor, Airport West, Keilor Park, Nidri, that is less than 20 kilometres from the Melbourne GPO. But it doesn't have rail access. It's been car dependent for 100 years. Many residents in the 1970s, when they bought their properties, were promised.
1: This seems to be a fascinating history lesson of all the things, all the reasons we're trying to build it. Guess when are we delivering it?
2: In Melbourne. It's an iconic project as well. We know Melbourne, Victoria, we're the only city in the top 20 OECD nations that doesn't have an airport rail. And we've got a Prime Minister and federal colleagues that know Melbourne's western suburbs. Recent commitments on the Western Highway, Western Freeway, joint Labor project, and airport rail. Significant billions of dollars to build Stage 2. We're getting it done, and this is so important. I personally want to thank the Prime Minister for his commitment today and ongoing. This is budgeted for. This is not a promise to take to the election. This is a hand-sealed delivering of funding to get Stage 2 done. And I'm very proud to be here with all of my colleagues in Melbourne's West. Airport rail will electrify the northwest, and Labor is getting on with it.
1: When? Stage 2 to Keilor East, 2031. Yes, train to the airport. Stage 3, who knew there was a Stage 3 coming? When? All right, you convinced? You convinced it's actually happening this time? 133-693. Let me know. John, what do you make of it?
3: Bultish, as one of your previous commentators used to say. Yes. So I am a Nidri resident. At the last election on election day, Ben Carroll was standing there shaking hands and kissing babies, and I asked him when this station would be ready, and he said to me it was coming, and I then said, when will it be ready? And he promised me that the station would be completed by the next election. So there was a promise.
1: Completed by now?
3: Yeah, completed by now, and he door knocked me last week, and I was waiting to come face to face with him again one day, and sure enough, it happened.
1: Yes.
3: And I just told him straight out. I said, "You're a liar, mate. I'm sorry," and I don't believe that he and Albo actually know when they're lying now, because he then started to make all these accusations, things about Sunshine's underway, etc. But I said, "The election's in 2 months, mate. I don't have a station, and you promised me one."
1: Yeah,
3: and what I don't understand about this one, Heidi, if I can just ask. Is this going to happen now regardless of who wins the election? So have they committed? Are they going to start shoveling dirt on this tomorrow, or is this just another statement? Because the Age article today had so many people committing to do this and so many government announcements to do this, and, of course, nothing has happened.
1: Well, from what the Premier said in that audio that I just played you there, he says this is not an election commitment. This is government. This is happening. So they will be putting down some rail tracks or digging some holes or doing some element to it. I haven't asked Jess Wilson if she'll proceed with it. But my understanding is this next stage is absolutely committed to. This bit's funded. This has got a timeline now to 2031 for that station. The rest of it, who knows? But you're quite like, I don't know that it was ever promised to be I mean, if he's told you to your face it'll be done by next election, sure. In a media release of September 2022, so pretty much exactly 4 years ago at this point, this far out from an election that happened towards the end of November, there is a media release from the state government. Melbourne's new airport rail line will include a brand new station in the city's booming west when it opens in 2029. So there's already been this money, there's already been this funding, there's already been this commitment to build a train station there. They even had a business case that they released for it, this new station there. So it's been around for, I mean, it's been around for a while. It's been promised for a while. This is meant to be. It's starting as it goes along. But no, I guess we'll have to check with the opposition. Will they proceed with it if they are elected? My understanding, though, this is government. This isn't a Labor promise. This time round. Well, let's see.
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6: Hello, it's Caroline from Transport Victoria. 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There's multiple sets of traffic lights out due to a power outage, and the level crossings are also malfunctioning on Gaffney Street and O'Hay Street in Coburg. Never drive through load boom gates. Technicians are on their way. 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Technicians are working to fix them as you head on through. 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
5: 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Hey, to be fair, Heidi, Ben Carroll did not promise airport rail in 1957 or 65 or 1970. I can't remember state and federal government funds being set aside for the project before, so it might just happen. Ian telling me there to stop being so cynical, so sceptical about it. Quite confident it's going to end up happening. We'll come back to your calls, your predictions on when and whether you trust it will actually be built. But we're also talking TV shows, best TV shows of the 21st century. Jen, what's your nomination?
6: The Wire. It's about Baltimore drug trafficking, but then the last two seasons are about police corruption, police cost-cutting, government corruption. You really should watch it. It's brilliant.
5: It's not going to be a little bit true to life?
6: Well, it is. I've watched the series a few times and I think this is Victoria now.
5: I don't want to see a fictional version of it when I live in the real version of it.
6: Oh, yeah. But you get to watch Idris Elba too, Stringer Bell, so
5: well,
6: that's worth it.
5: Well, now you're selling me. All right, thank you, Jen. Kate, what about you? What do you like?
7: Hi, Heidi. I think Breaking Bad was really good, but it's number three on my list.
5: Really?
7: So number one is The Walking Dead.
5: The Walking Dead. What's that about? I don't reckon I've seen that
7: zombies
5: one either.
7: Zombies and the End of the World.
5: Good Lord, you know this is dark. All right, yeah. Walking Dead.
7: And the other one was Game of Thrones.
5: And Breaking Bad.
7: In Breaking Bad, yes.
5: Oh, you don't want to just want to watch a period drama like a...
7: I like that too, but I love end-of-the-world scenarios. It horrifies me and fascinates me at the same time.
5: Does it make you feel better about real life? Because it's not that bad?
7: Yeah, well, my son always says I'll be the first person eaten by zombies because I'm... are you all right?
5: Are you prepared for the apocalypse, Kate?
7: No, but... You know, I'd rather just die.
5: Oh, all right. Thank you for the call. Don, what's your nomination?
8: Hi, Heidi. Good to hear you back on this week.
5: Good to be here.
8: Actually, just with Ben Carroll's speech there, Ross Stevenson a week or so ago said he could be Michael Caine because he speaks in threes when he talks. So every time I hear him talk, I just think of Michael Caine.
5: Keep meaning to get together a collection of all the things he is premier for too, because I think that's wildly entertaining, but I haven't managed to do that yet.
8: TV shows. I've looked at that list. My choice is The West Wing, but it doesn't make the list because it's a 1999 production, even though it travels for 7 years into 2006. But they didn't get on their list, which is, well, a bit bad.
5: Oh, so it's only shows that started in the 21st century on this list. It wouldn't be...
8: Yeah,
5: no, that, oh, that's not... Yeah.

0: cusp year, you'd bring that across, wouldn't you? It's like when we measure the generations. You always have a couple of cusp years.
1: It's very rewatchable, and it gives you hope that the American president's actually a reasonable person.
0: Fiction is stranger than fact sometimes. Thank you. Or fact is stranger than fiction sometimes. Thank you very much for the call, Don. Ahmed, what's on your list of best TV shows ever going around?
2: Good morning, Heidi. The best TV shows of all time, the longest running TV show ever, it has to be Home and Away.
0: Is that's high on your list, is it? At the very top of your list?
2: Yep, it is top of my list, Heidi. That's why Home and Away is the best TV show ever.
0: All right, Ahmed, not a nomination I was expecting to hear today, but I will put it on the list. I dare. Well, it wouldn't have made the New York Times list because it would predate the start of the 21st century. I thought we'd be getting more of these Breaking Bad or Walking Dead or West Wing. Why is it always two-word names that are wildly popular like this? 133693. I've never seen a minute of it. Should I watch it? Is it worth the top spot for best show of the 21st century, Breaking Bad? What TV show would you nominate instead? They're asking also because the two stars of the show are headed out here. They've got shows in Australia and New Zealand next January. I think they're little talking shows, like presentations that they'll do. Bryan Cranston and Aaron Paul headed to Australia. There's some reporting today around ticket sales likely for that. They've apparently got phenomenal chemistry in the show Breaking Bad. Would you attend the show? You're a big Breaking Bad fan. And if it's not the best show, where do you what do you put ahead of it? 133693. And look, airport rail. We're discussing today. The Prime Minister and the Premier and the Infrastructure Minister and company have done a big media conference today talking about stage two of the airport rail project. Stage two gets to Keilor East, and then it's got to get the rest of the way to the airport, and asked for a timeline for stage three, asked for a budget for stage three. The Federal Transport Minister, Catherine King, has been unable to give either numbers, will not put a date on it, will not put a budget on it. So no idea when we are sitting on a train all the way into the airport. There is that. I mean, there's always been this. For years, there was this argument between the airport and the government, this standoff over it, whether it was above ground or below ground. That ended up eventually being resolved, but we still don't seem to have, not don't seem to, we still don't have an end date in mind or any idea what stage three of this now three-stage project is going to cost. How can we be this far down the track and we're still there? The best two guesses of the day so far, the 12th of never is when we'll be doing it, and December 4th of 2064. I will consider more of your date nominations, completion date nominations for airport rail ahead. But as it comes up to 11:30, let's check the news headlines. Madeline Burke, hello.
3: Hello again, Heidi. Applications to join Victoria Police have hit a seven-year high. Young Victorians fueling the spike. Just over 9,000 people applied to become a police officer in the 12 months to the end of June. One in four applicants aged between 18 and 21. Parents are being warned e-scooters are not a toy after new research found more than a quarter of injured riders were aged under 16, the youngest just 3 years old. As you've touched on just now, Melbourne's train line to the airport is a step closer, the Premier and Prime Minister officially announcing stage two this morning. It is still unclear when stage three will be completed. And the English Premier League has provided details of Manchester City's historical financial breaches. An independent commission finding sham contracts were in place to disguise secret funding of more than $1.5 billion. Those stories and more in the news at 12, Heidi.
0: Thank you very much for that, Madeline. Some other news that is just breaking. We've got the consumer price index figures, latest figures out today. Yes, a day after the Reserve Bank meets. It was a whole thing at the press conference yesterday. Why are you announcing this before you've even seen the most recent inflation figures? But here we are. Inflation is 4.0%, up from 3.9%. I think it was forecast to be hitting 4.1, so it's on my read coming in slightly better than what had been anticipated. But yep, it's still up. Just as well, the Reserve Bank's lifted rates and mortgage holders can do their big bit to help drive that down into the future. I'll stop ranting about it now. It's 29 to 12.
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0: 25 minutes to 12. Lisa, good morning to you.
17: Oh, good morning, Heidi. Always lovely to hear your wonderfully comforting and encouraging voice.
0: Oh, good. So, thank you. That's very kind.
17: Before I get into Australia Day, I just wanted to make a special mention of a show called Unreal. If you remember at the start of the 21st century, reality shows became like a burgeoning product.
0: Yes, back when, before we were just being swamped with them. Yes. I do remember those heady days. So, yeah.
17: That's it. So Unreal is, I'm not sure if it's Netflix or Stan, so don't hold me to that, but it's capital U, lowercase n, capital R, real, and it's about what happens behind the scenes. So if anyone's interested in seeing what really happens in a reality show, it's a top one.
0: Ooh, nice. So, all right, I'll have a look. Yeah, I think, because back at the turn of the century, I think we'd only really been subjected to Big Brother, hadn't we, by that point? It's the only one I can really think of.
17: Yes.
0: Anyway.
17: Then there was the block.
0: Yes.
17: And, you know, all types of renovation types
0: so
17: of
0: on and transformation relationships things. And transformations, yes. All sorts.
17: And now we've graduated to Love Island, which we'll just leave alone, I think.
0: Sure. Probably good. Yep. And what else did you ring about? Oh, Australia Day, you wanted to say.
17: Yes. I'm in my 50s, but when I was in my 20s, I lived in Sydney, and there's a place there called Darling Harbour, which is a big precinct of just shopping, clubs. It's just a really great tourist destination. It's obviously on water. And on Australia Day, I would go there every year with my buddies. We'd be wearing Australia thongs, our Australia hat.
0: Yep.
17: You spend the whole day there, and they had barges on the water with entertainment. And at night time, there was always massive amount of fireworks. And as I was saying to your producer, so many different. So it was diversity of people, shall I say?
0: Yeah.
17: And there was never any trouble. It was fantastic. There were massive Australian flags on tall ships also going up and down. It was wonderful. And I kind of miss it.
0: Yeah. Oh, thank you, Lisa. I don't know that we'll see a return of it on anything like that sort of scale here in the city of Melbourne at the very least. I don't know quite what they do up in Sydney these days. But in Melbourne, the City Council has agreed to commemorate it, to ask council workers to come back with some recommendations on how to celebrate it, mark it, encourage civic pride, whether we're back to a parade or flags or party hats or events on a big scale. Remains to be seen. I think the council may end up saying, oh, we don't have the money and state can't give us the money. But we intended to do it. We just couldn't because of cash. But big change for Melbourne City Council's stance on Australia Day at this point. Back to your calls shortly, but there have been quite a number of calls today on tips around snakes that are out and about already. We had Graham, the snake catcher, call yesterday, telling us it started a bit earlier. Kate rang in about an hour ago. She had seen a big brown snake near Chapel Street. Another example, but this one's a bit more serious again, actually. This is Laura, who lives in Williamstown. Her dog bitten at the weekend by what's believed to be a tiger snake. That right, Laura?
18: Yeah, we had a photo of it as well, so it's absolutely a tiger snake.
0: Okay. Where, just in the yard was this, or out and about?
18: Yeah, in our backyard. It slithered into the backyard, and we heard him barking quite weirdly, not his normal bark. Actually, thought it was a different dog. But one of the kids went outside to check and saw the tiger snake reared up and actually attempt to strike the dog.
0: Oh, wow. Did it actually get him?
18: Yeah.
0: Right.
18: Yeah. What we didn't realise at the time was that what we assumed the weird bark was because the snake had already attacked him.
0: Had already got him.
18: Yeah, his back leg.
0: And how was he? I mean, did you rush straight off to the vet or?
18: I'm just going to say, honestly, it was probably one of the most scariest situations that I've ever been in. He's 10 years old, so we've had him since he was a baby. To start off with, it was trying to work out getting the dogs inside so we could get them away from the snake, and making sure that my 19-year-old wasn't near the snake either, which was somewhat of a challenge because they're also autistic. So trying to keep them out of mischief and away from areas that the snake could have been hiding. Mm. And while we were looking for it, one of the kids went, actually, Mum, I think there's snakes already bitten them. And just as I walked inside, my 21-year-old, I just heard her scream, and so I ran down the front because he'd collapsed. Oh. So in the space of half an hour.
0: Wow.
18: Yeah.
0: What did you do? So you figured out clearly he has been bitten?
18: Yeah.
0: Yeah.
18: Well, because he was paralyzed, like he was, grossly.
0: Was he in distress?
18: Things were coming out of both ends of him, and he was shaking on the ground a little bit, and I honestly thought that we'd lost him pretty much straight away. And for the life of me, could not remember the name of the vet that we would normally go to, so I just Googled closest vet, and gave them a heads up of that what had happened and that I needed to bring him in to make sure that they were ready. But also because I was so flustered, had to say to them, I need you to tell me where you are so I can get there. Because I don't know who I've rung.
0: I can understand the panic. I can well understand the panic in the moment.
18: Yeah.
0: And was it helpful having a photo of the snake?
18: Absolutely. And our dog's an American bulldog, so he's 50 kilos, trying to carry him out to the car. But by the time we got there, unless we could actually identify what the snake was, they couldn't give us anti-venom.
0: If you weren't able to identify, there's not a stock standard anti-venom for...
18: Not that I'm aware of. They told my daughter that, because I went out to move the car after, because I was in a standing area, but they told her that unless we knew exactly what it was, they couldn't give her the anti-venom. And I think from what I've learnt, and I could be wrong, was that they can test for what the anti-venom needs to be, what the snake bite is.
0: But then
18: that adds extra time.
0: Mm.
18: So, how is
0: he? How is he now?
18: An absolute terror. If you look at him at the moment, and I'm sure I had posted it on my socials, which is, as you'll have heard, his facial expression looked as though he was a puppy, not 18-year-old dog on the way home, and very happy. But that being said, he's slept quite a lot. We have to keep him docile and confined because he's not allowed to move around a lot because otherwise that reactivates the venom that's in his muscles. Very surprising that he obviously made it. Got him to the vet, let alone that he's still here.
0: And come through completely, almost completely unscathed. Do you get many snakes in the area, Laura, Williamstown?
18: I'm going to be honest, I had no idea the amount of snakes that we apparently do get. I used to live over the road from one of the golf courses and thought that that's where we would get snakes. Mm. And only a week prior, my daughter saw a tiger snake on the footpath because we live near the Jawbone Conservation Reserve. That was the first time that we saw snakes near us, but we've only been living there for a couple of months. When I spoke to one of the neighbours over the road just to alert them that we'd had the snake incident, he said that snakes, particularly tiger snakes, are rife in our area.
0: And he
18: thinks that they come up out of the drains.
0: Yeah, right. And make you a bit alert about going in the backyard?
18: My kids won't go in the backyard.
0: They won't? Just refuse now?
18: Absolutely refuse. And we don't have grass. We've got concrete and astroturf in the backyard. So it's not like there was anything for it to hide in. It's just slithered underneath the side gate and come into the backyard that way.
0: Just hung out there and terrorised you all.
18: Yes.
0: Yeah. All right, Laura, thank you so much for the call, for telling us about that, for alerting us to it. Glad your papa's all right, and the warning around being alert to it and being aware of it, and urgency of getting to the vet as soon as you possibly can. Thank you. Glad everybody's come through it all right. We'll be back shortly.
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3: 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There's multiple sets of traffic lights out due to a power outage, and the level crossings are also malfunctioning on Gaffney Street and O'Hay Street in Coburg. 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
0: 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Rain increasing and 22 degrees tomorrow. Cloudy today, a top of 24. Currently in the city, it is 21. Angela. Hello, Angela.
28: Hello. Well, from the sublime to the ridiculous, I mean, from snakes to TV shows.
0: Yes.
28: Heidi, you should watch Breaking Bad.
0: Should
28: My
0: I?
28: Son told me about it when it first came out.
0: Mm.
28: He's 31 now. And I just sort of thought, nah, you got to be joking, had no interest. Well, when we started watching it, we binge watched the entire series in, 3 or 4 weeks, my husband and I.
0: Yeah.
28: Absolutely. You are cheering for the bad guys. You want Walter White and Jesse to win and to get away with it because they're good bad guys.
0: There is such a thing. All right.
28: It's a great plot.
0: Yep.
28: And the other show, so totally opposite, Outlander. I don't know if anyone's mentioned that. That's 8 whole series set in Scotland in 1749 or something with the Jacobite Rebellion.
0: Yes.
28: A woman, a nurse in 1942 goes through some stones in Craignadoon, which is near Inverness, and finds herself back in 1742. Fabulous, fabulous story. Nothing like Breaking Bad, but again, something that my husband and I both really enjoy.
0: How high up your list is that? Which one do you put ahead? Because it is a top 100 list from the New York Times we're talking about. Where's Outlander for you and where's Breaking Bad?
28: All right, well, I'll put Breaking Bad first and I'll put Outlander second. The guy who stars in Outlander, I used to have to remind myself to keep breathing sometimes when we were watching it.
0: Your husband was all right with this, was he?
28: They're both outstanding shows.
0: All right, thank you very much for both recommendations. Carl, hello, Carl.
29: Yeah. How are you?
0: A bit of an odd sound on your line there, Carl. Hold on. We'll just see if we can tidy that up for you. Carrie. Hello, Carrie.
30: Hi, morning. How are you?
0: Yeah, good. Thank you.
30: That's good. I'm with your previous caller, Breaking Bad. You need to start it tonight.
0: All right.
30: And you'll be absolutely hooked. I was a bit like your previous caller, a fella running a drug den in his house, wasn't up there on my list of I think I like this, but it is brilliant.
0: Mm-hmm. All right, good. I'll take your recommendation.
30: A close second and third, Ozark and Mad Men are up there with my favourite.
0: I haven't seen Ozark either. I have seen some, I think I've seen most of Mad Men. I quite like it, yes.
30: Ozark's the ripper. Yeah.
0: All right, Kerry, thank you very much for your recommendations. New York Times has got their list of 100 best TV shows of the 21st century. Their number one pick is Breaking Bad, something I have not seen a single second of. Carl, we've sorted out your line. Hello.
29: Yeah, I'm back here. With regards to the snake bite situation, it the time is obviously very important. I had a staffie that got bitten by a brown snake actually up at New South Wales on holiday at 11:30 at night. So we had to rush her to emergency and break all the speed limits to get her there within half an hour. They sort of say that the first half an hour is pretty crucial. But because we could identify the snake, they actually had prepared the antivenin and started the process straight away.
0: Speeds things right up if you can do that.
29: Yeah, well, regardless of the cost, they said a lot of people do try and, minimise the cost by getting blood tests and putting it in and making sure that the dog's actually got enough in it. But the thing is that if we hadn't have started it straight away, dogs can actually suffer liver damage and a lot of other neurological symptoms. So we just said, bugger the cost, let's just get it in. It was about an $8,000 bill, but the dog survived and she's got absolutely no side effects of anything. You would never know she's been bitten.
0: Worth every penny. Does she know she's worth that much to you?
29: Oh, yeah. She gives it back in spades. And, no, we love her. We do anything for this dog. But
0: clearly,
29: and then on the flip side, you have to watch Breaking Bad.
0: All right, Breaking Bad. I'm getting a lot of recommendations. All right, thank you very much, Carl. Watch Breaking Bad for sure. All right, I'll see if I can make time this weekend. 8 minutes to 12. Let's check the program after us, Afternoons with Laura Spurway. What's on the show, Laura?
1: Hey, Heidi. Can say that Breaking Bad is a ripping show, so enjoy it when you finally get to watch it. Deer culling. It's on again. 1.7 million from the state to get rid of them, mainly in Melbourne's outer east. So have you seen them? Are they a problem? They are targeting native vegetation and the government reckons it's worth a $1.7 million spend. Ubers and taxis. Back or front seat, Heidi?
0: Usually back seat.
1: Do you talk to the driver?
0: Sometimes. Depends on my mood. Depends what's happened in my day or my night, because it's normally after a night out. I'll see how merry I am.
1: Oh, good for you.
0: See how chatty I might be.
1: Late taxis home after a night out.
0: It's rare. It's rare.
1: We'll be talking about that. And there are lots of us travelling to Asia and through Asian ports at the moment due to a little bit of concern about flights through the Middle East. Where are you going? Have you taken that option? We'll talk a bit of travel as well.
0: All right. Thanks very much for that, Laura Spurway. Coming up after midday, I can also tell you, because I'm sure you've been on the edge of your seat about it, the Greens do have a new leader, the Federal Greens Party. We understand it is Senator David Newbridge, New South Wales Senator David Shoebridge. Shoebridge is the new leader of the Greens political party. I'm sure you'd be very anxious to find out who it was going to be.
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0: We are just about there for the day. It's 2 to 12. Let's get a last couple of nominations for TV shows I absolutely have to see. Nick, what's yours?
14: Yeah, mine, Heidi. I liked Person of Interest. That was very enjoyable.
0: Okay.
14: And the other one was the spin-off of Breaking Bad. The lawyer went on to do Better Call Saul. That was actually very good as well.
0: Oh, yep, yep. Better Call Saul. I don't know where that one ended up on the list. I've heard of that one. I wonder where that ended up on the... Did it end up being a whole big series, Nick?
14: I can't remember how many they did, whether it was three or four or who knows what. But I remember because it's been a little while now since it's been out.
0: Yeah.
14: And I actually quite enjoyed it. And then the Ozarks is probably the most... probably the better one of everything, even better than Breaking Bad.
0: Whoa, all right, Ozark, that's the second one for that today. Thank you, Nick. And Sue, what's yours?
15: Mine is the best Australian drama I've ever seen, and it's called Mr. In Between.
0: I've heard of this and never been able to find one of the platforms that it's on, but I will go looking for it, Sue. That is a good reminder. Thank you very much for that. Other midday news is rapidly approaching. Our Word on the Street winner today is Marilyn, who called to tell us that someone is stealing flower wreaths from graves at the Springvale Cemetery. It happened to her at her aunt's grave after a funeral service on Tuesday. Just despicable behaviour. Marilyn, you are in the draw for our weekly prize for Word on the Street. You may at the end of the year end up in the draw to win $60,000 towards a Mercedes-Benz of your choice from Mercedes-Benz of Brighton. We will do this all again tomorrow from 8:30.
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17: 22 degrees in Melbourne, rain easing tomorrow, a top of 22. It's 12 midday. Good afternoon, I'm Stephanie Wacklewig. Prime Minister Anthony Albanese has joined Premier Ben Carroll to announce Stage 2 of the airport rail link. Alex Riddell reports.
18: Construction on Stage 2 will begin in 2028 and is expected to be finished by 2031 and cost $4 billion. It will see 7.4 kilometres of track from Albion out to a brand new Keilor East Station, as well as a 500-metre rail bridge over the Maribyrnong River. Federal Minister for Infrastructure, Transport and Regional Development, Catherine King, says discussions about Stage 3 are still ongoing with Melbourne Airport.
23: Working through how will the delivery happen. Once we've got that, we'll have a time frame for that, and that'll lead us into our budget processes next year.
18: Prime Minister Anthony Albanese says this project is about building Victoria's future.
26: Giving Victoria its fair share of infrastructure spending, something that my government has absolutely been committed to.
18: Well, Victorian Premier Ben Carroll says this is not an election promise.
31: This is a hand-sealed delivering of funding to get Stage 2 done.
18: Alex Riddell, Melbourne.
17: Two people have fled the scene of a crash on the Balti Bridge after a stolen car flipped this morning. The stolen Mitsubishi Outlander flipped onto its roof after clipping a truck at West Melbourne. The occupants, a male and a female, still on the run. The truck driver wasn't injured. The Mitsubishi was stolen from a Cranbourne North gym on Monday.
0: Thieves have broken into a charity catering company in Fitzroy North twice over the AFL long weekend, stealing money from a safe and three vehicles. The Asylum Seeker Resource Centre catering business, which employs more than 107 refugees, has been forced to pay for increased security measures. The state opposition says staffing shortages at the new $1.5 billion Footscray Hospital are due to a lack of workforce planning by the government. Patients requiring emergency surgery are waiting days for treatment, doctors telling The Age. Staffing and funding shortages have left operating theatres and about 170 beds unopened. Shadow Health Minister Georgie Crozier says staff are incredibly frustrated.
1: We've got 6,400 nurses graduating in a few weeks at the end of this year, and less than 3,000 of those are going to get a placement. We've got a nursing shortage looming, right, not just in Victoria, right across the country, and yet there's no workforce planning done by this government. I just find it incredible.
0: Applications to join Victoria Police have hit a seven-year high. Kiara Parker reports.
16: Young Victorians are fueling the spike. 9,007 people applied to become a police officer in the 12 months to the end of June, up from 7,677 the previous year. One in four applicants aged between 18 and 21. For the first time, students in their final year of high school can start their application while they're still 17. Chief Commissioner Mike Bush says the recruitment drive has been ramped up as Victoria Police tries to fill the full-time equivalent of 1,300 vacancies.
19: We should meet our target of getting back to profile by mid-2028. To be fully up to complement, that's a little over 17,000.
16: A $1.8 million advertising campaign is encouraging people to step up and join the force. The Victoria Police Academy has doubled, with an extra 650 recruits to enter training each year. Kiara Parker, Melbourne.
0: The City of Melbourne has voted for a return of the Australia Day Parade. Following a mammoth 100-minute debate last night, the majority of councillors eventually voted to assess the potential for a return of the parade. Lord Mayor Nick Rees telling Heidi Murphy they're working out who will fund the Australia Day activities.
20: To work up feasibility options around other activities. We'll also need to talk to the Victorian government to see whether they're prepared to return to supporting the Australia Day parade.
0: In finance, the All-Ords up 75 points, the dollar buying 69 US cents.
21: When Bears started, the funeral industry said easier, affordable funerals were impossible. But 50,000 families later, Bears proved them wrong. Bear, funerals made easier.
0: Lachie Neal will be playing for Collingwood in 2027, Eddie Summerfield reports.
22: Just days after the grand final, the Triple Premiership Lion has told Brisbane officials he'll be leaving the club as an unrestricted free agent. Lachie Neal to join Collingwood on a three-year deal. The 33-year-old to sign with the Magpies when the free agency window opens on Friday. It's expected to be a busy October for the Pies. Coleman Medal winner Jesse Hogan also tipped to join the club. Eddie Summerfield, Melbourne.
0: Essendon has re-signed Nick Martin through until the end of 2031. The 25-year-old missed the entire season with a knee injury. Tasmania has revealed its first eight player signings for 2028. The Devils were allowed to pre-list up to 12 potential draft picks over the next two seasons under list concession rules. And the Socceroos have gone down to Brazil 4-2 in their second friendly in Brisbane. It's 12:05. Victoria's visitor economy is booming at a record high. Visitor spending is at $49.5 billion, increasing by 6.6% in the 12 months since June. $3.6 billion came from China, a 20% year-on-year rise. Minister for Major Events Anthony Carbine says sporting events are huge attractions.
24: From the US, we had some 7,000 visitors from the United States just for the NFL clash at the MCG. We've seen the British Lions and Irish Lions tour, Boxing Day test to come. There were more than 21% increase in visitors from the UK. Their spending went up some 42%.
0: Melbourne Airport welcomed 243,000 passengers in 2 days for the AFL Grand Final. Returning to sport, Manchester City could be dumped from the Premier League for financial breaches over a nine-season period. The Premier League accusing City of cooking its books to the tune of more than $1.5 billion and breaching both the EPL and UEFA's spending limits. City chief executive Ferran Soriano was tight-lipped when approached by Sky News.
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17: Sanctions are yet to be announced, the club planning to appeal the decision. And Pat Cummins could play his first one-day international since 2024 in the final game of the series against South Africa tonight. That's the latest news and sport.
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6: Good afternoon. It's James Padley from Transport Victoria. There's been a collision on the Hume Freeway outbound after the Watson Street entry ramp through Wallen. Please follow the direction of emergency services on scene and expect delays of roughly 25 minutes. Meanwhile, boom gates are stuck down on Gaffney Street and O'Hay Street in Coburg due to a power outage. Technicians are working to rectify the issue. Never drive through lowered boom gates. Consider Bell Street as your alternative. Lights are also blacked out in Doncaster East at Blackburn and Anderson Creek Road, with technicians working to rectify the issue there. Please follow the same rules as at a stop or give way sign.
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17: Rain increasing tomorrow, a top of 22 after an overnight low of 16. Friday, rain easing and 17. Saturday, showers, a top of 18. Sunday, partly cloudy and 18. On the bays, northwesterly winds, 10 to 15 knots, waves below 1 metre. It's 20 at the airport, 22 in Chelsea, in the city, 22 degrees. Stephanie Wackelwick, Melbourne's own 3AW.
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9: Good afternoon, everyone. Happy hump day. Laura Spurway filling in for Tony Moclair until the end of the week. Last few days of school holidays upon us. Have you been on a road trip? Sabina Reid will be here after 12:30 to talk school holiday memories, including the best and worst road trips you may recall. I've got a few that I could share with you all when we have that conversation. Lucy Loken will also join us after 1 o'clock, and after 2, Paul Gover, our motoring expert, who takes all your car and vehicle related questions. As you know, 133-693 is the number. 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Or email us afternoons at 3aw.com.au. Looking forward to hearing from you all over the next 3 hours. First up, have you seen any deer around your property or in your area? Reading today, the state government says there are too many, posing a threat to forests, native vegetation and farmland, and is planning to spend $1.7 million on a cull using thermal drones and ground shooters. That's mainly for hotspots across Melbourne's outer east. But 133-693, dear, where have you seen them, if you have, in Victoria? There have been some examples in the past of deer trotting down inner city streets. In one case, breaking into a suburban home. Are they encroaching on some of our Melbourne streets? Where are they? 133 693. On the line now is Rhys Pianta, Advocacy Director at the Invasive Species Council. Rhys, thank you for your time.
3: Good afternoon.
9: Are they a problem?
3: Yeah, look, they are a huge and growing problem in Victoria. We know over the last few years, the numbers of deer and their encroachment into urban and peri-urban areas has escalated. So it's great to see that the state government has recognised that in this new commitment. And it's great too that it's being targeted to some of the areas where we know deer impacts are being most acutely felt right now.
9: What sort of numbers are we seeing, Rhys, and how damaging are they?
3: Well, you know, and this is part of the problem. There are some wildly varying population estimates. The state government's own feral deer management plan says that there could be around 1 million population estimates put out several thousand. But funding here is about and to really handle a lot.
9: Rhys, we might try and give you a call back if possible, just because your line's gone a little bit dodgy. So we'll get back to you in a couple of minutes, but $1.7 million, as I mentioned, is the commitment. Are you happy for that kind of money to go towards that? Have you noticed that the deer are a problem in your area? If so, why are they an issue? What are they doing? You know, there's plenty of invasive pests out there that we're trying to get under control. This is one that's been identified as a massive, massive problem in particularly Melbourne's outer east, outer southeast, but they have also been seen in inner city streets as well. So I'll go back to Rhys now. Rhys, thank you for your patience with that. Just wanted to get your line cleaned up. If you could just repeat what sort of numbers that we're seeing.
3: Yeah, so there's varying population estimates. The state government's own feral deer management plan says there could be up to 1 million deer in Victoria. Other estimates put the number at several hundred thousand. So part of the funding here is about getting a handle on that number. But look, you know, residents are seeing deer in increasing numbers. We are seeing their impact on the environment, you know, and on road users and on agriculture farms. People don't need to be told that there's a deer problem. They're seeing it every day in their day-to-day lives.
9: So what's the damage that we see? What are the main signs that there's a deer around your property or in your area?
3: Yeah, so for property owners, you know, they disrupt the operations, the things that they're trying to grow. You know, the deer just trash, trample and destroy farms, national parks. And for road users, you know, it's a pretty scary prospect when there are large numbers of very big animals that scare easily in and around the roads that people are trying to use on a day-to-day basis. And they can have some pretty devastating impacts on vehicles, you know, life-threatening impacts. So it really is a big problem, and that's why it's so important that there is this investment, and we welcome it, but we actually think this needs to be ongoing. There needs to be more of this.
9: Are they moving closer to the city?
3: Yeah, that's right. So as the population pressures increase, the deer are encroaching more and more in urban areas. And look, you know, this is really this commitment that we've read about today. This is a plan to control deer. And, you know, obviously there's community pressure that the government's feeling in the lead up to the election on this issue. But we want to see this as ongoing work into the future over many years, not just a drop in the bucket, not just a plan to get through the election, but a plan to actually manage deer on an ongoing basis. And in Western Victoria, it's actually possible right now to put in the resources to eradicate deer from the western half of the state. So this is a good start, but we want to see more.
9: 133693, over to our listeners. Are you seeing them? Do they worry you? Is it something that you've thought about? Do you welcome the spend to cull deer around your area, around your property? Just quickly again, Rhys, ground shooters is the means by which they want to cull the deer. They use drones, but they also use ground shooters. Is that the only way to get rid of them?
3: So, look, there is, you know, as you get closer into people's properties, you do need to rely on those, you know, ground shooters and drones, thermal imaging from drones, to support that. In other states, they do use aerial shooting pretty close into urban areas. You know, Western Australia has just had a pretty successful cull in some of their, you know, larger towns, on the outskirts of their larger towns. But the other tool that really that the Victorian government needs to look at making available is the opportunity to use trapping as a control tool for deer in peri-urban areas. So there is a regulatory problem. Deer still do have protected status.
9: Yep.
3: Under Victorian law, and that is a problem for land managers trying to navigate those regulations to control what is, frankly, a feral invasive species.
9: So just take us through the aerial shooting. What's the big difference in terms of using either of those strategies? Is it just more risk associated with the aerial strategy?
3: So the aerial control is very highly regulated, very reliable, and quite efficient at dealing with deer numbers over large areas. But, you know, there are aviation regulations that limit where and how that can be used. So really, this is about making sure that the full range of tools are being used and deployed, and professional humane ground shooting is the key tool that's being talked about in this control strategy. Our message to the state government is, like, let's open up all the tools. Let's make sure we can get the right approach in the right landscape. So for Western Victoria, for instance, you would want to see more aerial culling. For the outer rural areas, peri-urban areas, there may be opportunities to deploy helicopters. But as you get closer to peri-urban, let's make those trapping tools available. Let's deploy the ground shooters. And let's keep doing this year on year. It's not enough to see this, you know, between now and the election or over the next 6 months. This is going to need to be an ongoing effort over multiple years to really drive down these populations of feral deer.
9: Rhys, appreciate you coming on.
3: Thank you.
9: Rhys Pianta there, Advocacy Director at the Invasive Species Council. Over to you, 133-693. Are they a menace? Have you seen them? Are they a problem at your property or in your suburb? Hello, Mark.
10: Yeah. On that length of land on 90 Mile Beach between Locksport and Seaspray in Golden Beach, and there's a lake reeve there, and they're full of deer, and my Labrador was flipped by one of the bucks, and unfortunately the D-glove, the skin came away from the muscle, unfortunately. But, they're a real nuisance, and they're degrading the whole area.
9: So one of them attacked your dog?
10: Correct, yeah. It's a Labrador. It's about as vicious as a powder puff,
9: yeah.
10: You know what I mean?
9: Yeah. And what have they done to the property or, the vegetation around it?
10: Yeah, the vegetation and the waterways around Lake Reeve, you can see the impact just from the amount of footprints and, you know, disturbing all the natural grasses and muds and so forth. It's just out of control down there. And the bushfires, of course, have driven them back into more of the suburbs as well because there's that fire along that Locksport Road.
9: Mark, thank you for your call. 133-693, let us know, where are you seeing them? How much of a problem have they been? And Mark makes the point that the bushfires have obviously changed where they go because they don't have the vegetation to eat or to do whatever they need to do. And so that then drives them more into the outer suburbs. And as we've heard from Rhys, even the inner suburbs. 133-693, more of your calls in a moment.
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4: 22 past 12 on 3AW Afternoons. As always, you can call us and tell us what's happening throughout the program. Jerry's done that. Hi, Jerry. What's going on?
5: Hey, good afternoon, Laura. On the corner of McDonald's Road and Somerville Road and West Footscray,
4: yep.
5: a truck has tried to turn left there. Well, he's attempted to. He's gone over a concrete barrier. Now he's stuck over a railway line.
4: Oh,
5: and
4: no.
5: looks like he's also abandoned his vehicle. No one can find a bike.
4: But the truck is over the railway line.
5: Yep, with a concrete barrier underneath his second trailer.
4: Jerry, thank you for the tip. We might give Metro a call or V-Line to see if that affects any trains coming through that. I know there are also commercial lines for freight trains, so we'll just check what lines, if any, are affected by that. So corner of McDonald's Road and Somerville Road in West Footscray, a truck has gone over a concrete barrier and is covering the rail tracks there. Thank you, Jerry. Hi, Teo.
6: Hi, how are you going? I've got a few points on the deer situation. I myself, I'm not a deer shooter. A lot of my good friends are. I've got nothing against it. I go with them regularly just to get out in the bush and whatnot. With the aerial culling in, like, the remote areas, say, like, Mount Buffalo, in Hauk or in the high country, a lot of those animals are just left there once shot.
4: Yep.
6: And then it's a feeding ground for all the wild dogs, which is an even bigger problem for a lot of people.
4: And the foxes, I'd imagine.
6: Foxes, whatever you, but the wild dogs is a big one. I've seen it personally with my own eyes in Mount Buffalo and in Hauk, of carcasses being pillaged by wild dogs.
4: Yeah. It would make no sense to me if you're going to the effort to try and cull them to then leave them there for other pests to come in.
6: It's redundant.
4: Yep.
6: And then on the other hand, so they're classified as a game species. So you've got people that I know, everyone pays a license to hunt these game animals, but then they're being culled on the other hand. So how is that fair on them that they're being classified as a pest to be culled, but you've also got to have a game license to shoot them?
4: Teo, thank you for your call. That makes sense to me. Why would you leave them there? Surely that's not going to eradicate all the risks of attracting other animals to the area. Hi, Ursula. Ursula, are you there?
7: Hello.
4: Go ahead.
7: We're in Plenty, on the Plenty Gorge. We're surrounded by National Park on the other side of the Plenty River. About a few weeks ago, five huge deer just trotted across our road and down our property. And on another occasion, my husband wondered why the whole garden bed had been dug up. He looked on the CCTV and a male deer had cleaned his antlers and dug up several well-established plants to clean his antlers.
4: Just to clean the antlers, and not to eat them, but just to scrape the antlers around.
7: Well, they didn't eat them. They were just cleaning their antlers. But they're supposed to have been doing culling, but, you know, we still see lots of deer.
4: Ursula, thank you for that. So that's Plenty Gorge. Hello, Peter.
8: Coming through one of the very, very back roads of the Otways, a dirt road, and the biggest, almost 6 feet high, deer just casually strolled out across the road in front of me and went back through the bush as thick as a hedge. I was in shock. And I've heard hunters bring back deer and pigs and let them loose in Victorian forests so they can go shooting them without having to travel long distances in Australia for a weekend of shooting.
4: So was the deer trying to cross the road? Or I imagine that's an accident risk.
8: Yeah, it just strolled out very casually, but there's nothing to stop them casually crossing the road between Dean's Marsh and Lawn, which has a huge traffic flow, or between over the Otways to Apollo Bay, which is where I was closer to. But I'm concerned about the 5% of shooters who are irresponsible that are releasing feral animals in Victorian state forests so they don't have to travel as far to shoot them.
4: Yep, Peter, yep. I agree with that. Thank you for your call. Hi, Barry.
9: G'day, Laura. How you doing, girl?
4: Good, thanks.
9: That's the way. I do part-time livestock transport work, and on a couple of occasions where I've gone to pick up

0: say, a load of sheep about 3 or 4 days ago up in Mackensfield there. There was probably about 8 to 9 deer in the paddock with the sheep. And apparently they're just destroying the property. I was talking to the owner the other day about it. And fences down, danger to cars, especially at night. There's been a couple of accidents up here in the hills, and it is a big problem.
1: I can hear your dogs in the background. Are they warning you that there's one around now? Have they seen one or interacted with them?
0: They're working dogs.
1: I've got
0: an old blue heeler and a young kelpie that I'm training, and I've just come in to be on the phone, and I think he's getting a little bit fed up with me being too long.
1: Yeah, you're taking too long. Go back to me. Give me the attention. Barry, thank you for the call. Thank you for that. Hi, Terry.
2: Hi, Laura. How are you?
1: Good, thanks.
2: I've got a problem, one at Churnside Park. Every time I come out, it's, yes, dear, I did put the bins out. Yes, dear, I've folded the washing.
1: Can I hear your significant other laughing in the background, or are you going to get in trouble for this?
2: I'll probably get in trouble. Yes, dear, I'll pick up your clothes.
1: I'm amazed you've only seen one of those, Terry. I think there might be a few more out there on both sides of the spectrum. Thank you for that. Hello, Cameron.
3: Yeah, g'day. I was interesting to hear the Invasive Species Council guy talk. But the bushfire-affected area, once that starts to regenerate, the deer will return there in big numbers, and they'll use it as a breeding ground, because that fresh pick that comes back and the cover, they actually only leave because there's no cover. They like to live in places where they can't be seen and they can hide. That's why they've infiltrated Melbourne so well, because the pick patches along the Yarra River. If you watch the deer behaviour and how it works with fire-affected areas, I'm a hound hunter in the northeast, and where fires have been and the bush is regenerated with thick blackberries, in some spots you've got the pine plantations that are quite thick, the deer there are in great numbers because they can hide effectively and have access to lots and lots of the different foods that they eat. And it's also very concerning that they're just encouraging to shoot out of a helicopter everything that they want, instead of using a resource. Like, we pay a game license, we pay out of our own pocket freely and shop in the local communities on our way to go hunting. What's going to happen to our tourism industry, like our hunting industry, if they just say, we're just going to shoot everything out of a helicopter? Don't worry about it. These local areas are going to be affected. And then the government's going to lose out on a game license if they change it to a pest species.
1: It's interesting you talk about the industry. How big do you think that industry actually is, the hunting industry, as you called it?
3: We had an add up of what we spend as a group to get fuel, buy food and supplies to get up the bush for a weekend. And all of us together combined spend an average of $5,000 a weekend.
1: Each?
3: Yeah. No, they're all together.
1: Yep.
3: So that's not each, but I'd give it away if it was that much, but that much. And there's multiple crews that spend the same, so there could be as much as $50,000 being pumped into that local area by hunting crews that go up there.
1: Cameron, thank you for your call. That's not a point that I'd consider, and I don't think it's something that the government would really take into consideration as well. But I understand what you're saying, that they should, because they obviously make money off the other side of it, the game licensing side of it. Might try and see how much money they do, in fact, make off that. Thank you for your call. You've won 2 bottles of De Bortoli's Ancient Soils Heathcote Grenache. We're just going to go to Andrew Cook from Transport Victoria quickly for an update on that incident involving a truck in West Footscray. Hi, Andrew. What can you tell us?
4: Hi, Laurel. Thankfully, there's not too much of an impact for traffic, and certainly not for trains in the area. So as we heard, there's a concrete barrier that's been knocked on the side of the road, possibly by a turning truck, and it appears that it's sitting across a train track, but it's actually a part of disused track in the area. So it's not going to affect trains in the area. And there are some people walking around near the roadway, so I'd ask you to be careful of that if you're driving in the area. There's some very brief northbound delays for McDonald's Road, but it's very localised delays around that Brooklyn area.
1: Andrew, thank you for that. That's useful to know it's not impacting on the trains so far. Hopefully they can get that vehicle out of the way, though, and maybe the driver will eventually show up as well, based on our caller who said the driver was nowhere to be seen. Time now for some news headlines. Steph Wacklewick is here. Hey, Steph, what's going on?
5: Hello, Laura. Well, I hate to be the bearer of bad news, but there has been another spike in Australia's inflation rate, meaning another rate rise is all but certain
1: before
5: come
1: Christmas.
5: November. That's right.
1: Great.
5: Yes, the consumer prices grew 4% in the year to August. That's 0.5% of a rise on the July numbers. Two people remain on the run after fleeing the scene of a crash on the Balti Bridge. A stolen Mitsubishi Outlander flipped onto its roof after it clipped a truck at West Melbourne. That Mitsubishi was stolen from a gym in Cranbourne North on Monday. David Shoebridge has been elected leader of the Greens following the resignation of Larissa Waters. He won a party room ballot over challengers Maureen Faruqi and Sarah Hanson-Young. And Essendon star Nick Martin has signed a long-term contract extension despite missing the entire season with a knee injury. He's committed to the Bombers through until the end of 2031.
1: Thank you, Steph. Yeah, I mean, that's good for the Bombers, but you just hope that the injuries aren't going to hold him back. He's a very nifty player for that football club, and let's hope that John Longmire appointment might attract a few more people there. That's what they need. Steph, look forward to hearing more from you at 1 o'clock. Up next on 3W Afternoon, Sabina Reid is here, and we want to hear your favourite school holiday memories, and it's also the time of year when road trips are at an all-time high. I mean, they can be good, but the horrors also. 133-693 to join the conversation. Sabina Reid, after this.
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7: Good afternoon, it's James Padley from Transport Victoria. In Wallen, all lanes have reopened on the Hume Freeway outbound following an earlier collision after the Watson Street entry ramp, with delays easing off nicely. In Berwick, O'Shea Road's closed westbound due to a vehicle collision at Soldiers Road. Emergency services are attending. Please follow their direction and consider staying on the Monash Freeway and exiting at Clyde Road instead. One northbound lane of Soldiers Road is also blocked as a result, and lights have blacked out in Doncaster East at Blackburn and Anderson's Creek Road. Technicians are working to rectify the issue.
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18: 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Feel the rain on
1: your skin. No one else can see. Sabina Reid is here on 3AW Afternoons at 13 to 1. Psychologist and social commentator and school holidays expert, shall we say? Have you mastered them yet? You're out of the woods with them, aren't you?
19: I'm out of school holidays. My kids are 25 and 23. Okay. So holiday schmoliday to me. But I know that it is a really challenging time for a lot of parents doing the juggle. And then I was thinking about what were our school holidays like? I mean, I'm in my mid-50s, but for all our listeners, whatever age or stage you're at, what was your favourite school holiday memory? And I think what we're going to find, it's the small, ridiculous, sometimes funny, sometimes it's a crisis on a road trip that flat tyres and, you know, shenanigans. But those are the things that kids remember. And when I was thinking about this, I found a photo of me dressed up in Sovereign Hill attire, panning for gold with my kids decades ago, and they still talk about it. They're in their mid-20s and they still talk about that weekend that I went with a girlfriend and her three kids, my two kids, and panned for gold. We stayed in a pretty average hotel. We had pretty average food, but the memories are gold, no pun intended. So I'm asking, what was your favourite memory as a child during school holidays? What are you doing now with your kids for school holidays? And I do want to invite people to think about the benefits of boredom, because boredom is it's really a gateway to creativity. And of course, this is all age dependent. I know for you, Laura, your kids are pretty young. So we're not just going to leave kids to their own devices when they're in younger primary school years, but we also don't need to arrange every minute of every day for them. And of course, for some parents, that's impossible anyway.
1: It is. And I'm definitely in the generation of, I've got one who's in grade two who says, I'm bored.
19: Mm-hmm. And what do you say to that?
1: I just say, let's see what we can find. So yeah. I sort of just try and look for things to do. She's very creative, so she will find avenues to do something interesting.
19: Yeah.
1: But it's just sort of guiding her to that. So rather than, because I'm conscious of the screen time. It turns her into a zombie and the outcomes are never great in terms of how annoyed she is after that. Mm. But it's interesting that you mentioned memories. I just remember trips on the road, because we had all our grandparents and other relatives out of Sydney where I was growing up in high school. So for us, it was always we had to get on the road to see anyone. And there were audio tapes that I remember playing ad nauseum in the car. One of them is The Railway Children.
19: I remember that.
1: That was on every road trip, to the point where now I'm like, I don't think I can hear those voices anymore. But we used to have these tapes that we would just play in the car, and then we'd get in the car at like 4 a.m. because my set of grandparents lived in the Gold Coast. We'd get in the car at 4 so we could get a good chunk out of the way, sleep a few hours in the car, kids in the back. And then the carrot was we'd stop at, you know, Tari, McDonald's and get the hash browns. And that was our little, win. And then we'd have one more stop on the way up and then we'd get there. So yeah, I've got fond memories of, I'd say, the road trips to the Gold Coast.
19: And our producer, Joe, was just talking about how he used to fight all the way down the coast with his sibling. And I said, if you've got three kids and they're all in the back of the car, there's no room. But if you're one of two, you can set up that barrier between kid one and kid two in the back seat so that there's no fisticuffs. I remember we almost had sort of allocated space between us keep the friction down.
1: So we were three and I'm the oldest, but the problem is, it got to the point where I was outgrown by the other two because I'm the smallest. And so I got relegated to the middle seat as the oldest, which is that's an injustice.
19: Well, you probably need therapy for that. When you're the oldest child in the middle seat, you know that life's going to be tough.
1: Let's go to some of our callers. We can delve into what I need therapy for perhaps at another time. Hello, Sophie.
20: Hello there. I'm the one in the photo with Bina.
1: Oh, wow.
19: Sophie, I could hear your voice. So, yeah, for anyone listening, you can go onto my Instagram, Sabina Reid, photo of us, black and white photo of us with Sophie, who's on the line. So, Soph, and Soph and I went to school since we were four together. This is a nice surprise to hear you on the airwaves. What was your favourite?
20: I've been sent... I've been forwarded the picture by so many people saying how...
1: Ring up.
20: The old photo from the Sovereign Elves.
19: Okay, what was your favourite memory of that trip? So
20: I remember the warm seats from the production. Remember we got there and it was all outside and it was freezing cold and I thought the kids were going to whinge the whole way through it, but we were on these warmed seats with blankets.
19: That's right, it was a light show. I'd forgotten about the light show.
20: Light show.
19: And then we also went underground. Do you remember that?
20: Yeah, and I panicked. Do you remember? I had a bit of a panic because I thought, oh, my God, we're going underground. So I sneakily popped my phone on, which was really bad because I thought, this is not good. We're going into complete darkness. And everyone got really, just mainly our kids, got really cross with me.
19: For breaking the rules and shining the light.
20: Yeah,
19: but look, this is decades ago. You think the food was good? Okay.
1: You didn't like the food.
20: Chicken and beef. The bed's not so good, but Sovereign
1: Chicken
20: Hill,
1: and beef together?
20: I reckon. No, alternating, of course.
19: Dining wedding, which it was not. Chicken and beef.
20: No, it wasn't, but it was yummy food, but the beds were terrible. But I reckon we should repeat the performance with adult kids.
19: All right, and then we can do a replay of that photo and all dress up again.
1: I love this for both of you. That's what we do here, reunions and memories.
19: Oh, I love you too, gorgeous. Thanks for calling.
1: Sophie, thanks for ringing up. Bye. That's great. Bye. Oh, this is the thing. It's memories that stick with your families. And you said, Sabina, you're surprised that your kids still remember these experiences and the details that they remember about them as well. I've got a uncle and auntie who used to live, they still live in South Australia, but used to live on a crop farm in Kadena. And we used to love going there because of all the tractors and the headers that my uncle had. And he'd let us get in the trough and he'd move it up and down. He'd take us in the back of the ute, tearing over the property. And it was just experiences like that
19: simple.
1: Couldn't get in the city, obviously.
19: No, simple.
1: And we had a great time.
19: Listen to Sophie. I mean, it was decades ago and she can remember what we ate. I can't remember that level of detail. But I think what it's also speaking to, I'm trying to give a few useful, helpful tips too for parents who are listening, thinking, I can't get to Sovereign Hill and I'm pulling my hair out, that unstructured time is really important for kids too. And of course it builds independence. And every minute you schedule for them is a minute that they're not practicing, you know, some way to create their own thinking, their own doing. And that is a gift for kids because that's what we have to do in life across the, you know, lifespan.
1: 133-693, give us a call. School holiday memories that you have, fond memories, maybe not so fond memories, road trips, how did you cope with them?
19: Has anyone ever found gold at Sovereign Hill? I'd love to know the answer to that.
1: And how much?
19: Yeah.
1: Did you ever find any?
19: No, well, I think what they do, sorry for those kids listening who are on their way right now, and I'm going to spoil the fun, but I think they might sprinkle a few little bits of something.
1: Flakes
19: of something, sort of, you know, gold-coloured cornflakes, so that you go and you're like, look what I found, eureka, I found it.
1: 133-693, put the magic back in Sovereign Hill. Let us know if you actually discovered any gold there, a decent amount.
19: How is the chicken? How is the beef? Let us know.
1: Yeah. Back with your calls after this.
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1: Laura Spurway and Sabina Reid in the studio chatting all things school holiday memories. Let's get back to your calls, 133-693. Hello, Julian.
5: I remember, as a child being taken with John Michael House and Nancy Cato in the last pantomime, the Magic Circle Club, at the Tivoli Theatre in Melbourne in 1965. That was an early memory. The children of today don't get those type of big orchestras and ballets and casts anymore. They were gone from the theatre altogether. Very sad, isn't it?
19: It is. Where was the Tivoli Theatre?
5: Burke Street, near the corner of Burke.
19: Oh, in the city,
5: And Swanton Street, just down from Russell Street. I also miss that old Father Christmas that used to be above the Foy and Gibson building on the corner of Swanson and Burke. That movie, some that long went to the tip. And the other thing I miss was being taken out to Channel 7, I think, many, many years ago to see live children's television with Happy Hammond. They don't do live children's TV anymore. The kids of today don't see the old days, unfortunately.
1: There's such good experiences, Julian, and you're right. We don't get those really anymore. I mean, there are shows that come around in the school holidays, but you know, you pay the price for them, I guess. It depends on whether or not you want to spend that money. But
19: it's interesting that Julian is remembering from the 60s. Mm. And this shows how potent our memories are as children, with the things that we remember. And it's often not, as a parent, what you think your kids will remember. I think a lot of parents have this Disneyland fantasy idea. I don't mean literally Disneyland, but they need to do bells and whistles and
1: something extravagant.
19: But from our callers, we're hearing, and from our own memories, Laura, that it's often the small things that you remember. So let's also let this be an invitation to parents listening to park the guilt. I think during the school holidays, you have this pressure that you need to be with your kids 24/7, entertaining them, creating new things. And I think through this sort of guise, I would say that quality is more important than quantity. If you can spend 10, 15, 20 minutes one-on-one with each child that's really present, very engaged, that actually counts for more than 8 hours of faffing on your phone or working or, you know, not having eye contact with your child, not being down on the ground with them playing. So smaller windows pack more of a punch than all-day non-present parenting.
1: It's good to know that, only because obviously now most families, I would argue, with young kids are in a situation where both parents work. Mm. And so that makes the school holidays mm-hmm. logistically so difficult. So mm-hmm. I've got a couple of friends now and we, you know, we'll swap kids
19: at
1: certain days just because
19: that takes the
1: burden off the leave. Because the reality is, it's like, how are you going to how are you going to take the leave all year round?
19: The kids love it. The kids love it when they're dropped off at a friend's house and they've got different parenting, different games, different environment, different food. That's a win-win for everyone.
1: Not bored with friends, but bored with mum.
19: Yeah, that's what I've learned.
1: I'm the more boring one.
19: Don't believe everything they tell you.
1: Hey, Justine.
6: Hi, Laura. Hi, Sabina. It's such a great topic. We're away at the moment and friends of ours lived in Mount Gambier for 35 years, or I've been going there for 35 years and they've moved up to Noosa. Anyway, their kids are much younger than our kids and tonight we're all catching up and we're going to recreate a photo from the farm when the kids were like, you know, 10, 8, 6, 4, 3, 2, maybe 1 even. So, yeah, our kids, it's great getting them all together and they're all different ages and they're all great mates.
19: And how many years between that original photo and now are we talking, Justine?
6: Oh, I'd say 10 years easily, because when they came over yesterday, their three kids hadn't seen my two big boys for a long time and it was so cute that they've got a little son who's only 10. And then he started playing footy in the street with my big boys. I mean, of course, my boys would have a football up in Noosa. And it was great. It was so sweet. So we're going to do a photo tonight, which we had a photo with them hanging off a fence of the shed near the sheep. So, yeah, I'm thoroughly enjoying the topic.
19: Oh, that's great.
1: Well, you've got to recreate your photo, Sabina. That's a challenge for you.
19: Well, we'll have to go to Sovereign Hill to find those
1: kind of outfits.
19: It's a
1: picture.
19: It is. It is worth looking at, black and white. And as I said to you, Laura, we do look like we're from the period that we're dressed up in. We've kind of, our faces have morphed into old-worldly people.
1: 133-693 if you want to have a chat to Sabina before we get to the 1 o'clock news. Back in a moment.
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7: Good afternoon. It's James Padley from Transport Victoria. The right citybound lane at the Calder Freeway is closed due to a broken down truck on the approach to the Tullamarine Freeway. Recovery crews are on scene with speed set to 40. Please drive to the conditions if you're heading through. Meanwhile, O'Shea Road in Berwick is closed westbound due to a vehicle collision at Soldiers Road. Emergency services are on site. Please follow their direction and consider staying on the Monash Freeway and then exiting at Clyde Road instead to backtrack. And the gates are open for the Melbourne show. Public transport's the best way to and from the showgrounds with hundreds of extra train and tram services running.
8: Apparently, a proper radio ad needs a professional voice actor and some somber music to remind you that what you're hearing is important and to really pull on the heartstrings.
9: We're not doing any of that. No paid actors, no music. Just the two of us having a genuine conversation. Which is what Bear is all about.
8: See, the funeral industry has always operated a bit like those radio ads. A lot of pomp with very little substance. Polished showrooms, mahogany coffins, and the quiet suggestion that the more you spend, the more you love someone. And to be honest, in many cases that suggestion isn't even a quiet one.
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1: 1 o'clock news is on the way. 133-693 is the number. You can text us as well. 0477-693-693. Jill has done that. My brother told a young me that the only person who can make you bored is yourself. Great lesson. And at 83, he's still very creative.
19: Yes. Hear, hear. I love that.
1: I think that's, I find that for me now, if I've got some spare time, it's just try not to be on the phone. Try to do something else. Try to find another way because I'm working on screens anyway.
19: Yeah, that's it. And I think if your child, you said, Laura, that you, one of your kids has said, I'm bored. I think when a kid says, I'm bored, you can say, great. I can't wait to see what you come up with next. Instead of what are we going to do? How am I going to fix it? How am I going to guide you? What can I pull out to play with? How are you? What are you going to come up with next?
1: Mm.
19: And they come up with the simplest things, particularly young children, pots and pans, banging, you know, drum sets, things that I don't think our creativity wanes over the lifetime. So let's look to our kids to create new ways of playing.
1: Sabina, thank you for coming in. Always great to hear your insights.
19: Thank you, Laura. Good to see you.
1: So you can follow Sabina on Instagram at Sabina Reed, R-E-A-D, or visit her website, sabinareedpsychology.com.au. Coming up after 1 o'clock, Lucy Loken will be on the show. Lucy wants to know, what should be a child-free space? We spoke on this program the other day about dogs in pubs. Should dogs be allowed in pubs? I noted a letter writer to The Age today saying, let's talk about child-free spaces, please. Oh, I thought, this is a little bit divisive. I've got two young kids. I'm open to hearing your suggestions. I think planes might come up. That's one I reckon people will call about, or at least the pointy end. 133-693. We'll be back with Lucy Loken after the 1 o'clock news.
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14: Degrees in Melbourne, rain easing tomorrow, a top of 22. It's 1 o'clock. Good afternoon. I'm Stephanie Wackloig. There's been another spike in Australia's inflation rate, putting further pressure on the Reserve Bank to again raise interest rates in November. Federal politics editor Michael Packey.
25: Latest data shows consumer prices grew 4% in the year to August, a 0.5% increase on the July numbers. Housing was the biggest contributor to the result, mainly on the back of higher construction costs, rents and energy prices. The inflation rate was also driven by a spike in petrol and diesel prices as the reduction to the fuel excise came to an end. Underlying inflation remained steady at 3.6%. This is the figure the Reserve Bank looks at when considering interest rate movements. This is still well above the RBA's target band of 2 to 3%, meaning the chance of a rate hike on Melbourne Cup Day is almost a sure bet. Michael Packey reporting.
14: Early works on Stage 2 of Melbourne Airport Rail will begin in the coming weeks. Construction on the $4 billion second stage will begin in 2028 and include a 7.4-kilometre track from Albion out to a new Keilor East station, along with a rail bridge over the Maribyrnong River. Premier Ben Carroll, who also lives in the electorate, says residents around Keilor East have been car-dependent their whole lives.
26: This is more than getting business people to the airport on time.
15: This is about bringing public transport to Victorians that have never had it. Keilor East train station will transform literally hundreds of thousands of people that live in Keilor East, Airport West and Keilor Park.
14: A truck driver has escaped injury after colliding with a stolen car which flipped onto its roof after clipping the truck on the Balti Bridge this morning. The people in the Mitsubishi Outlander, a male and a female, fled the scene at West Melbourne. The vehicle was stolen from a Cranbourne North gym on Monday. The new leader of the Greens has vowed to replace Labor and stop the rise of One Nation. Senator Shoebridge secured the leadership in a party room ballot, seeing off challenges from Maureen Faruqi and Sarah Hanson-Young. He steps into the role following the resignation of Larissa Waters. The senator says his goal is to turn the Greens into a mass movement.
16: This is an extraordinary moment in politics, and we can all feel it. We can feel that politics as usual is not providing the answers that people are desperately calling for now. After 4 years of a Labor government, things have got harder, much, much harder.
14: In finance, the All Ords up 84 points, the dollar buying 69 US cents.
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14: Brisbane star Lachie Neale has officially requested a move to Collingwood. The triple premiership player is out of contract with the Lions and will join the Magpies via free agency. Essendon star Nick Martin has signed a long-term contract extension despite missing the entire season with a knee injury. The 25-year-old committing to the Bombers through until the end of the 2031 season. Harry Sheezel and Luke Davies-Unack are the leading contenders to win North Melbourne's Best and Fairest vote count tonight. Both players have previously won the Sid Barker medal. Sheezel in 2023 and 25, Davies-Unack in 2024. And Manchester City is embroiled in one of soccer's biggest scandals, facing more than 100 alleged breaches of EPL financial rules. That's the latest news and sport.
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7: Good afternoon, it's James Padley from Transport Victoria. The right inbound lane of the Calder Freeway remains closed due to a broken down truck approaching the Tullamarine Freeway. Recovery crews are on scene with speed set to 40. Please pass with caution if you are heading through. O'Shea Road in Berwick remains closed westbound due to a vehicle collision at Soldiers Road. Emergency services are on site. Please follow their direction and consider staying on the Monash Freeway and exiting at Clyde Road instead. One northbound lane of Soldiers Road is also blocked. Meanwhile, the right lane of Callets Road in Roeville is closed due to a vehicle collision after Taylor's Lane. Emergency services are attending there as well.
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14: Rain increasing tomorrow, a top of 22 after an overnight low of 16. Friday, rain easing and 17. Saturday, showers, a top of 18. Sunday, partly cloudy and 18. Monday, partly cloudy, 19. On the bays, northwesterly winds 10 to 15 knots, waves below 1 metre. It's 18 at Mount Dandenong, 21 in Altona, in the city, 22 degrees. Stephanie Wackliwick, Melbourne's Own, 3AW.
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1: That's right, at 1:07, Lucy Loken, the executive producer of Nova 919, 919 Breakfast, joins us. Hey, Lucy.
3: Hey, Laura, how are you going?
1: I'm good, thank you. This topic that you've come to us with is a cracker. So fire away, and then our listeners can join the conversation, because I reckon everyone's got a view on this.
3: Beautiful. If you're a taxi taker or an Uber taker, you might have a really decisive preference of those as well to start with. But when you take a rideshare car, do you sit in the front seat? Do you talk to the driver? Do you sit in the back seat? Are you silent? There's always discussion about this. And a video's come out overnight. I have a few questions around it, but the crux of the story is a man who's, it's late at night, he's got in the front seat of this Uber and he says to the driver, "How's your night going?" Now, we've got the audio, and Laura, I'll get you to take a listen and then we'll discuss.
4: Busy night tonight?
23: Yeah, obviously it is busy.
4: Yeah?
23: Why always the same question?
4: I'm just asking a question, boss.
23: It's the weekend.
4: Yeah?
23: Yes, it is obviously busy.
4: Yeah, sorry.
23: Can't you just sit quietly?
4: Sorry about that.
23: Just stay there.
4: Sorry.
23: Don't ask any question.
4: Sorry.
3: Why can't you just sit there quietly? It's always the same question. Yes, obviously it's busy. Now, I've never been yelled at by an Uber driver, even though I have definitely asked that question, busy night tonight, because I think it's the age-old question. You get in a taxi or an Uber, it's the first thing you say, busy day, busy night. I don't know, why is that? Why is that always our first question?
1: It is generally the first question. And you know, 133-693, if you are an Uber or a taxi driver, please ring us and tell us, do you like being talked to? Do you like the passenger conversation as well as the other side of it? Are you that person that always gets in one of those cars and wants to chat, or no, I'll take the nap, please? 133-693, text us 0477-693-693. I find most of the time, if I've asked that question, that the response has been quite polite, but that particular driver had just had it. I've had enough.
3: Yeah, and I wonder, but my first thought was, wow, he's sitting in the front seat. I don't think a lot of people opt to sit in the front seat anymore these days. So if that is your preference, or you choose to always sit in the back seat, I think drivers now expect that you sit in the back seat. So when you do get in the front seat, it's like a, oh, are you here for a chat, or
1: you're too close to me?
3: Room, or yeah, what's going on here? So if you're a rideshare user, do you have a preference? Do you sit and chat, or do you sit there quietly and don't say a single word?
1: I think I generally sit in the back. I will politely say hello most of the time. Sometimes it depends on the driver. I often, for me, it's them initiating the conversation if they want to say something rather than me.
3: Yeah, I feel a bit the same. I'll always sit in the back and I'll say hello. Sometimes if I'm feeling brave, I will say, "How are you?" Not, "Is your night busy?" because I feel like that is over us. But I'll just say, "How are you?" But then I'll zip it from there, because what if they just want to sit in silence too?
1: Well, the other thing is, if you say, "Where are you going?" They say, "Where are you going?" You say, "I'm just on the way to work." "Where do you work?" You say 3AW. "Oh, don't we have things to say about whatever it is?" And then, yeah, then you've got to drive, then you've got to commute with all the views in the world, which I don't mind, because there's a large proportion of people on the road who are listening to this radio station. But it is a good conversation starter when you say, "Oh, this is where I work." We've got some calls coming through, Lucy, so I'll get to them now. Hi, Alan.
24: Hi, Laura. A couple of years ago outside Crown, I booked an Uber and the message said, "Your driver's approaching in a silver Calais." So I went out the front, and there he was, pulled up, and so I jumped in the front seat, looked at him, he looked at me, and he looked quite crazy. I said, "Are you okay?" And he's just looking at me. I said, "You're not my Uber driver, are you?" He went, "No, mate, I've just stopped at the lights. You've hopped in my car."
1: Oh, wow.
3: I've always wondered if that has ever happened to anyone, and it has. That's so funny.
1: You know what? My son, and in fairness, he's a lot younger and it wasn't an Uber driver, but we were coming out of his daycare centre. He spotted a car that's identical to ours and just went up and opened the door and got in. And there was someone sleeping in the front seat. And so he's got the shock of his life. This person's woken up and gone, hello, to my son, who was then completely freaked out. So, you know, it happens. It does happen. Alan, thank you for your call. We got a couple of texts coming through. Shelley in Malvern, I just want to be quiet and stare out the window, but it's the driver who always wants to chat. Another one who says, you can always talk about cricket. What cricket do you follow? I actually have had quite a few conversations about cricket when I've been on the road in an Uber or a taxi. Hi, Simon.
5: Oh, hello. As an Uber driver, the first question is always, have you been busy? But then the next one is this your only job?
1: And what do you say to that? Do you answer that or do you get sick of being asked?
5: I tell them, my history and now that I can only drive. But the strangest, the weirdest feeling is when somebody sits, one person gets in the car and sits directly behind you.
1: And there's no one else in the car? That's just their seat of choice?
5: Yeah, just there. It feels like you're I'm Maverick and they're Goose and we're like, you know, flying down the road together.
3: So, Simon, I've got to ask, as an Uber driver, what did you think about that audio, if you heard it, of the Uber driver?
5: Oh, that was hilarious.
3: Yeah.
5: It was very funny. Yeah.
3: Oh, good.
1: I was giving him a piece of his mind. Simon, are you always, I mean, you would sometimes have customers, I imagine, that, you know, aren't necessarily polite or might have been on a big night out or whatever. How do you deal with those sorts of situations?
5: It's pretty rare. I'm a big guy and I'm covered in tats and I don't get much trouble.
1: No one messes with Simon. I get it.
5: No.
1: Simon, thank you for your call and congratulations. You've won a double pass to the Melbourne Caravan and Camping Leisure Fest 2026. 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Hello, David.
6: Yeah, good afternoon. How are you going?
1: Good, thanks.
6: Good. Just something about that video, because I saw that this morning. Why was a guy sitting in the back filming with his phone? I think it was set up.
3: I had a similar thought. I don't often get in an Uber and start filming immediately, so I wonder if that was all for a socials video or whether they had been filming other Uber drivers and that was a natural reaction and they finally got the one they wanted. I don't know, but the filming was my first thought too. But either way, I think it did their job. It got us talking, didn't it?
6: Oh, exactly. Oh, it's still funny. Yeah.
1: It is still funny. I think that's the thing. And you'd have a right to be annoyed, I suppose, if you were driving and you noticed that someone had whipped their phone out in the back and was trying to film you, if it wasn't planned, I mean, Lucy.
3: Mm. Yeah, I agree. And to be fair, maybe that driver was just having a really off night, didn't even notice they were filming, and that was just a natural response. Fair enough too.
1: They picked up on the mood the moment they got in the vehicle, perhaps. Another text that's come through from Ruth. I'm an 84-year-old woman. I was always taught to get in the back seat of a taxi, the back seat.
3: Yeah, okay. Yep. I think maybe that's a female thing. We feel perhaps a bit safer in the back seat. I don't know. Really? Men, you can comment on that. I do always find my dad used to sit in the front seat back in the plain old taxi days, but now with Ubers, I think people are much more accustomed to automatically going in the back seat.
1: Let's get to Nick now, who's called in with what's happening. What's going on, Nick?
8: Good afternoon. This is Nick. There's a recycled truck with a bit of aluminium that actually fell off the back and only one lane's getting through the Princess Highway. Actually at the intersection of Princess Highway and South Gippsland Highway.
1: Okay, so that's Dandenong. So trucks lost the back of its load on the Princess Highway near the Gippy Highway. Thank you, Nick. We'll make sure we let everyone know to watch out for that, as you have done. We appreciate the tip. Hello, Mark.
9: Oh, yeah, g'day, guys. Look, I was an Uber driver when I went back to college. I was studying and I was doing years ago one of the first and I was on my way home. I was driving down Punt Road and I'd been on the road for about 4 hours. And I thought, I'll take one more job. So I thought, okay, I'll take it. So I accepted it and it was at the casino. So I turned up at the casino and there was a couple there and they'd been at a wedding all day. They were quite affected, a long day. And they got in the back seat and they said two words and then passed out.
1: Mark, you've just broken up at the absolute peak of that story. Tell us again. They said two words and they passed out. What were the two words?
9: The two words were Phillip Island.
1: Take me to Phillip Island. So if you were an Uber driver, did you already have the address or?
9: Well, no. See, this was the early days of Uber. I was probably one of about 20 drivers. So you just got a name and that was it. You didn't know where you were going because you couldn't then not take the fare. So you just got a name. So they got in the back seat and they just said Phillip Island and passed out. So I got home at about 5:30 that morning.
1: Because you drove to Phillip Island?
9: Yeah.
1: Did you wake them up and say, where in Phillip Island?
9: Yeah, I did. I got to Phillip Island and it was about 3 a.m. by that stage. And I shook them and one of them lit up a cigarette and the other one said, where are we? I said, oh, well, I don't know. You tell me. Because I was 5 minutes from home and now I'm 2 hours from home. And, it was an interesting, that's my Uber story.
1: That's a good one. Did they actually mean to go to Phillip Island? So when you said we're in Phillip Island, were they like, oh, good?
9: Oh, no, they lived in Phillip Island.
1: Okay, so it was legit.
9: Just the schmuck that got the job.
1: Oh, dear, Mark, that's a great story. Well done. Thank you for calling us. Can you imagine that? Where are we? I'm Phillip Island, where you told me to take you. 2 hours away.
3: I wonder as well in those early days of Uber, Mark probably couldn't have rejected them. He couldn't have said, nope, get out, sorry. I mean, I know Ubers reject people now if they're too close, like they just turn down jobs if you're trying to get home and you put in your address and they just cancel because it's not far enough for them to make good money off of. But I wonder if in those early days you could actually reject for being too far away.
1: 133-693, love to hear from you. That's a great story. Thank you, Mark. If you're a taxi or an Uber driver, do you like people chatting to you? Front or back seat, if you're a passenger, same thing. Front or back seat, do you have a word to the driver? Does it depend on the kind of mood you're in or would you just like to sit there? Lucy Loken will be with us further after the break.
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1: 21 past one. Lucy Loken is here thanks to Prince Wine Store, bringing wine enthusiasts the greatest wine in the world, princewinestore.com.au. Lucy, while we wait for some more calls on the taxi Uber debate, front or back seat, do you talk to the driver or not? This is another one that got my attention that I wanted your take on. What should be a child-free space? Now, we did an interview a couple of days ago about dogs in pubs and there being an amendment to the Food Act that would now allow venues to decide if you can bring your dog into the pub where they previously have been more restricted.
3: Yep.
1: There's been a letter in The Age that goes like this. What goes for dogs also goes for children. I

0: But kids, I think that's pretty tough to put a ban on kids to everyday establishments, I think. Like, you're just going down to the local pub on the corner for a palmy, or palmer in your case, and kids aren't allowed. I don't think that's fair.
1: I mean, sadly, kids also carry diseases and sicknesses, charming things that they pick up from daycare. But think of the parents need a drink.
0: Yes. And
1: That's why they're going to the pub.
0: Yes. And I don't have kids of my own yet, but I imagine, Laura, you would know that.
1: In moderation.
0: But you want to get out of the house, right?
1: Yeah.
0: Like, you need to go and do something else, change of scenery.
1: Yeah. Look, I think, I mean, I have been in a situation where, and it happens to every parent, of young kids, especially when, you know, they have the good old tantrum in public. There's not much you can do. You're that parent that's trying to, you know, carry them, sort of half drag them. Everyone's looking at you. They're screaming. Nothing you do or say is calming them down. I have a degree of sympathy now when I see that, because I go, yeah, I've been there. That's, it's not fun when it's you. But I think, you know, the way I view it is there are pubs now, or there's hospitality offerings now that are more family friendly, where they go, you know what, we'll put in this little space for kids. We've got colouring in stuff, whatever it is. I basically need to go to a pub that has stuff to keep my kids occupied, because if there isn't anything, it is not enjoyable. They're bored, but not, you know, Sabina Reid boredom is great bored, like bored to the point where no one can enjoy their meal or any of the above. So, yeah, I think, I don't know, I always just go for places where there's actually stuff to keep my kids occupied, or to keep them happy, because otherwise you're spending money and in the end you're just stressed. You're stressed by the meal, Lucy.
0: Yeah, and that's not the point, right? I mean, maybe we look the other way, and I note in Korea they've got signs on their doors which literally has no kids zone, sorry.
1: Do we want to be Korea? Or South Korea, well, I should say.
0: They've got 542 banned places over there. But I wonder then, do we go the other way, like you suggest, perhaps, and advertise, like, kids' activities are here. So for those who do want to go to a pub, they know that they've got books or colouring in or whatever, and therefore parents might be more inclined to take their kids to those ones that actively advertise that they are kid-friendly. Or are we getting just a bit too far, and how ridiculous, and you should just be allowed in every pub?
1: Well, yeah, I don't see a world in which you can say, you know, with pubs, no kids allowed here. I know there are certain holiday venues that are adults only, for example. I know there are cruises that are adults only that advertise that's, you know, the age gap for them or whatever. But in terms of cafes and venues, I think that would potentially lose you a lot of business. So I would be inclined not to go that way, just purely because then you're alienating a sector of people who do actually want to go out from time to time just to be social.
0: Yeah, I agree. I think as well, you know, it provides a bit of colour, provides a bit of discussion point when you're out and about, whether they're your kids or not your kids. It's something to chat about, right? Going to an adults-only place, albeit peaceful, but do we need everything to be peaceful in life?
1: Well, you know the other thing, if you're going to fly Jetstar, there's going to be kids.
0: Oh, God.
1: That's the thing. Like, that is probably the number one airline for families, purely because of the cost. So there's a lot of families choosing to fly Jetstar for that reason, because if you've got to fly 3, 4, 5 people, it's not cheap. Flying is not cheap. So if you're going to fly Jetstar, if you're going to, you know, make that decision as an adult or a couple without kids, whatever it is, then you're just going to cop the families. There's not much you can do about it. Or you pay the extra money not to go that way. It doesn't mean you won't get kids, but there's a high chance on a Jetstar flight that that's what you're going to get.
0: Yeah, I flew Jetstar on earlier this week, and let me tell you, 50% full of kids.
1: Yep. I know it's loud. I get it. I've been on the other side too. I've been on the pre-kids side too, where I've been a bit loftier about, you know, why am I, you know, where's my piece on, why can't I read my book or whatever it is that I want to do on the plane. But I think with Jetstar, you've just got to accept that the reality is that that's what you might get.
0: Yeah, I think, and if you're willing to pay for an airline that has the business class facilities that are a bit more separated, Jetstar doesn't have that facility, but if you're willing to pay for the airline, well, that's fine. You know, you potentially get a bit more peace and quiet if you're up the front of the plane, and that's fine. You choose what to do with your money.
1: Lucy, thank you for being with us. Thank you for bringing that audio to our attention. That was very, very entertaining. I hope you enjoy the rest of your day.
0: No, thanks, Laura. You too.
1: Lucy Loken there, executive producer of Nova 919 Breakfast. Let's go to Travis now, who's called in with a What's Happening.

0: from Sydney Airport, Travis.
1: Yeah, thank you, Laura, for taking my call. I'm actually in Melbourne, but I have my sister-in-law who's finally moving from Edmonton to back to Melbourne after more than 10 years. She's had a situation at the airport where she's got 350 kilos of luggage, so she's basically bringing her life with her. She's moving back because her lifelong friend has passed away who she had her ashes with, and she was told that she could bring the ashes to Melbourne. And when she got to the airport at Edmonton, they have said, no, you can't bring them. So that sort of started her journey off. So she was a little bit distraught from that. But prior to getting on the plane, she's injured herself where she severed her finger, and she's managed to sort of tape it up, I guess, and get on the plane because it was a big, obviously a big deal. She's not trying to miss that. She's finally got to Sydney Airport, and she had all her luggage that she had to take through customs, and customs insisted on going through every single bag.
0: This is a nightmare, Travis.
1: It's a bit of a story.
0: Sorry, the severed finger got buried in the middle there. So
1: she severed her finger. So she before she got on the plane, she had to sort of do something to the place that she was living in and put something up. And in the process, she's missed and she smashed her finger with a hammer. So she's managed to tape it up. We don't know how bad it is, but she needed to get on this aeroplane.
0: With 350 kilos of luggage and a smashed finger and trying to carry the ashes of your close friend or her close friend and that being rejected. So the ashes, are they with someone where they can be sent?
1: She had to call a friend in Edmonton to come and pick up the ashes, so that she's obviously very distraught with that. But she's also got, she's also disabled. She's her other hand, she's had almost a lifelong injury with that. So she's basically got no hands to push 350 kilos of luggage around Sydney Airport. But the issue is, like, we just want her home. We want to get her medical attention. We want to sort it out. But the problem we've got is because they insisted on going through all of her luggage, she had an hour and 10 minutes to meet her connecting flight, and that was with Virgin.
0: And from Sydney to Melbourne.
1: From Sydney to Melbourne. And because they decided to go through all her luggage, she missed her connecting flight, and now they want to charge her $5,000 for another ticket to come to Melbourne. And so she's alone in Sydney Airport right now. She's been there for 2.5 hours and she's beside herself. We don't know what to do.
0: So why the $5,000? A whole other fare?
1: Like because of the 350.
0: Because of the luggage. That's an absolute mess. Travis, thank you for letting us know. Look, we'll see what we can do. It's probably not much. In a situation like that, if you're not going to get anywhere from the airlines, I mean, I would almost be considering getting on the train and getting the train from Sydney to Melbourne, which isn't very palatable given the journey that she's just had and the issues that she's got with her hands. But $5,000 after you missed your connecting flight, you've got an injury, and you obviously kicked it off with not being able to bring the ashes back with you that you were hoping to. Travis, just stay there for us. We'll see what we can do. We'll get some more details for you. But that's, geez, I don't reckon anyone could really top that. That's, as far as international trips go, that is an absolute nightmare. Steph Wacklewick is here with news headlines. Steph, tell me you got something good, some good news for us.
2: If you're, I know I do.
0: Something positive, please.
2: Applications to join the police force.
0: Good.
2: Have hit a 7-year high. We have been saying that we're short on numbers, but young people are leading that charge. Just over 9,000 people applied in the year to July. That's up from about 7,500 the year before. The opposition says it's fair to expect Melbourne Airport Rail will never be completed under the Carroll government. The Premier's been out this morning. Construction on Stage 2 is due to be completed in 2031, but Jess Wilson says some of that work was promised by 2029, and that was just before the last election. High construction costs and a spike in petrol and diesel prices are mainly being blamed for another spike in the inflation rate. CPI has risen to 4% over the year to August. And it's finally been confirmed. Lachie Neale will depart Brisbane in the upcoming player exchange period. He will join Collingwood as an unrestricted free agent.
0: Thank you so much for that step. Yep, Lockie, officially on the move. I think it's a 3-year deal with the Pies. Coming up, I'm going to chat to Justine Schofield from Everyday Gourmet about her new TV series. So we're going to chat about as well, what's the most unusual thing that you have eaten? And tell me all about your favourite foodie destination as well. 133-693, Justine Schofield is next.
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4: Good afternoon. It's James Padley from Transport Victoria. The right inbound lane of the Calder Freeway remains closed due to a broken down truck approaching the Tullamarine Freeway. Recovery crews are on scene with speed set to 40. Three lanes currently remain open to traffic. Meanwhile, in Berwick, O'Shea Road remains closed westbound following a vehicle collision at Soldiers Road. Emergency services remain on scene. Please follow their direction and consider staying on the Monash Freeway and exiting at Clyde Road instead. One northbound lane of Soldiers Road is also blocked as a result. Finally, delays are easing following a collision in Hallam on the South Gippsland Freeway southbound after the Monash Freeway entry.
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0: 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Welcome to Afternoons.
17: Hello, thanks for having me.
0: Did you ever imagine you'd be travelling to Norway to do a show there?
17: No, I mean, well, I was so excited just to go to the Barossa like a couple of years back. So to be invited to Norway by Hurdy-Gurdon was just so special. And it really was the most beautiful place I've ever been to.
0: I've never been. My parents have. They absolutely love it. But what foods and produce did you eat over there? Anything unusual?
17: Oh, yeah. I mean, you probably wouldn't associate Norway with the culinary, culinary expertise of France, for example. But I was actually blown away with how much beautiful produce they have. And it's more, yes, there's a lot of French technique behind it, but it's the produce that is just so pristine and beautiful. Everything from the seafood, of course, they're famous for their cod, a lot of smoking, fermented things. But the shellfish, I mean, the scallops, I've never tasted a better scallop in my life. Sweet, succulent, huge scallops. And then there was, of course, unusual things. And they love reindeer over there, which is fine. It's just it's venison after all. But a bit of reindeer tongue in like to put that in the black coffee just to flavour the coffee, give it a bit of fat instead of milk.
0: Sorry, so it's just coffee and reindeer tongue.
17: Yes, it's an indigenous way of serving your coffee, if you like. And I had to try it, of course, I was working with a Sami lady, and she was just spectacular. She taught me so much. But that little recipe I didn't love so much.
0: Taste review? I mean, it's obviously not like milk. So what does it end up tasting like?
17: It just tastes quite greasy, actually.
0: Oh, no.
17: Yeah, but I guess, I ate beef tongue, so that for me was like, okay, I'll give it a go. But in the coffee, it just didn't quite hit the mark.
0: That's a no.
17: That's a no for me.
0: Look, 133-693 to our listeners. Can you beat Justine on that with another unusual food you've tried? Reindeer tongue in coffee is a combination that I personally have never, ever heard of. I've been to South Africa and had a lot of the gaming meat over there and crocodile as well. That's probably as adventurous as it gets for me. But with going to Norway and the Scandinavian area, has it inspired your cooking in a different way? Have you picked up anything that you're going to continue here?
17: Yeah, absolutely. I think it's just toning everything back. I learned that quite a lot from chefs, not only on the Hurtigruten and the fabulous Norwegian chefs on the ship, but also just a lot of the characters that we met, so passionate about seasonality. And you know, as we know, it's a cold country. So when the season comes in, so spring and summer, they really make the most of what they have. I'll give you another example. I mean, we went to Lofoten Islands where they have incredible seaweed and there's wonderful women harvesting it. And just keeping it really simple by putting it with butter and scallops. I mean, I had a few more ingredients that I wanted to add to that recipe, but just cutting it back so you really taste the true essence of the freshness of this beautiful seaweed that came from the freshest water, it really made me go, right, stop adding so many ingredients and let's just get beautiful ingredients wherever possible.
0: I mean, butter makes everything better. I'm a big add butter in large quantities fan. For the show, Norway Gourmet, what will the viewers see? How did you structure that or what did you want to bring to the TV screens?
17: Well, we didn't go all the way. We did the north of Norway. So it was huge mountains, dramatic fjords, and really honing in on that part of the country, which is, you know, so remote and isolated. And it's just exactly what I needed in my time in this part of my life. It was just so breathtaking. I think people would compare it maybe to New Zealand at best, but on a different level of, it was just so pristine and just untouched. It really felt like you were alone there. And I think the fact that we did it via water as opposed to a car, we got into these little fjords and these little ports that you would never get to see if you did it by car. It just felt like quite a special and unique trip that I would never be able to do again.
0: There is a question here. What was the smelliest food you tried? I'm a little bit nervous about asking you that because is there another sort of deer tongue type scenario?
17: Yeah, I'm going to go back to the reindeer because everything else was just spectacular. I'm not saying the reindeer itself was delicious. And if you go to Norway, please try a perfectly cooked fillet of reindeer, which is venison, with a lovely sauce. Please try it. But, I mean, we had the caul fat too, which was used instead of butter or oil, the caul fat. So nothing was wasted of the reindeer. And that really had quite a pungent fermented fat smell to it that I didn't really like either. And again, I'm happy to try everything, but it wasn't one of my favourites.
0: Yeah, wow. Yeah, I have never tried reindeer. I'm open to it. I've had venison before, I think.
17: It's the same. Honestly, it's the same.
0: It's the same.
17: Very similar, and if you like roast beef, then you're going to love reindeer. Absolutely delightful. I mean, we had reindeer hot dogs, and you have reindeer in all sorts of different ways.
0: Reindeer hot dogs. How much would you pay for one of them? That sounds a little bit more than, you know, your Bunnings soso that you get here.
17: I agree. It is a little bit more expensive with the good old Bunnings sausage, but at least with this sausage, you know exactly what you're getting in it.
0: That's true.
17: It's actually a beautiful sausage. They do a lot of smoked meats and smoked sausages, and they just hero them. They just do them so well.
0: I've just got a text, Justine, from one of our listeners. Ron, I've got a yuck food. My Dutch mum gave me roll mops so bad.
17: Oh, yes.
0: You tried them?
17: Mum used to, being French, I'm not sure why she insisted on them, but she would give us roll mops with sour cream and in a potato salad. I actually, as a child, didn't like them because they're quite acidic, you know, because they're preserved. But now I absolutely love them. Absolutely delicious.
0: There you go, Ron. If Justine's on Everyday Gourmet and has given it a tick of approval, maybe.
17: Yeah, come on, Ron, try them again.
0: You need to give it a try or have a different condiment with it, perhaps. Look, Justine, congratulations on this. It's nice to know that you've been able to get out about and find yourself a wonderful spot of the world to film some cooking in. I'd love to get to Norway myself one day. Did you get a chance to see anything outside of the culinary side of it?
17: Oh, absolutely. I'm just thinking, get goosebumps of when Hurtigruten just went straight through the fjords. So tiny, you could almost touch the cliff tops. And it was just, it took your breath away. I mean, everyone was just silent because it was just so dramatic and so beautiful and just so quiet and peaceful. It was just, I can't wait to go back. Can't wait.
0: Justine, best of luck with the show and thanks for coming on.
17: Thanks for having me.
0: So it's Norway Gourmet with Justine Schofield and it screens the 26th of October on SBS. 133-693, if you can top reindeer tongue in coffee, what's the most unusual food that you've tried? Ron's not a fan of roll mops. Justine loves them. Happy to hear your suggestions. 133-693, back with 3AW Afternoons after this.
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0: 133693 is the number at 12 to 2. Aaron has called in with a suggestion for Travis's sister-in-law, I believe. That, of course, is the person we were speaking about who was stuck in Sydney after a nightmare ordeal coming from Canada and now has to get to Melbourne with 350 kilos of luggage, has missed her connecting flight and is facing $5,000 to pay for those luggage fees. Hey, Aaron.
23: G'day, how are you going?
0: Good, thanks.
23: Look, I would never, we're platinum flyers, I would never be able to take that much luggage with me, but I've got a suggestion for her. Why doesn't she get that 350 k's of whatever it is and put it in a courier? I would be amazed if that would cost her more than $600 or $800 to get to Melbourne.
0: Yeah, or just get one of those little trucks, the go-gets or something to do the trip.
23: Yeah, that's right, pack and send or whatever it might be. I mean, there are solutions to the problem, but taking it on the plane is not one of them.
0: Aaron, thank you for that suggestion. We have also reached out to Virgin and we're waiting for a response from them if we're lucky enough to get one to see what we can do to help out, but that's not a bad solution. In the meantime, it just sounds like she might need some help transporting that luggage to and from given the hand injuries that she has. There's an interesting article in The Australian today by Paul Kelly that caught my eye that I wanted to share with you that outlines that the Australian public has a strong appetite for more government services and spending. And this is interesting in the context, of course, of what we've just seen with the interest rate rise and also inflation going up. And it starts like this. The irresistible collision is incoming. It's a piece by Paul Kelly. The Australian public has repeatedly shown its preference for more government spending to boost services and benefits, but the consequences are increasingly apparent in the form of higher inflation, higher interest rates, and weaker growth. So I wanted to bring on one of our economists, Saul Eslake, independent economist, to chat through this with me. Because, Saul, when I read it, I sort of thought, are we to blame a little bit for the situation? Do we have expectations of a government to spend and spend and spend? And that's what's fueling this somewhat.
24: Hey, hello, Laura. Thank you for having me on the show. I think you're right in part, and I would also attribute some of the blame to politicians of all stripes who think that they can win votes by acceding to those public demands without giving any thought as to how they should be paid for. What I mean by that is that I think it's been evident since the last budget of the previous coalition government, brought down by Josh Frydenberg in March of 2022, that federal government spending was likely to be permanently higher as a proportion of the size of our economy over the longer term than it had been on average between the mid-1970s at the end of the Whitlam era and the onset of COVID. And there are three reasons for that. One is that it does seem clear that the public wants more spending on aged, health, disability and childcare. And some of that's an inevitable result of the fact that we are an ageing population, and as an increased proportion of us enter into our senior years, inevitably there's going to be more spent on health and aged care and probably disability care. There's also been an understandable public reaction to the revelations of the Royal Commissions into aged and disability care, which has led to understandable demands for more spending in those areas. And as people's views about the appropriate role of women in society and in the workforce change, as they have been, there's also evidently increased demand for childcare. That's the first thing. The second thing is that there's a consensus among our political class that whether the public wants it or not, they're going to get more spending on defence. And third, as a result of all the debt that governments of both political persuasions have run up since the global financial crisis, and because interest rates on that debt are now much higher than they were when governments were running up those deficits in between the global financial crisis and the onset of COVID and in subsequent years, we're also going to have to spend a lot more on interest unless we want to follow the example of countries like Argentina and default on that debt, which is not really a very good idea. So there are very strong public and other pressures for increased federal government spending.
0: So is this a situation, Saul, where we need to say, or there needs to be a little bit more, a little bit of a tougher conversation, I suppose, where we get some options, like if you want us to be able to reduce inflation and therefore, you know, the flow on that has for interest rates, et cetera, then we need to change the means testing, for example, childcare subsidies or other thresholds where we're currently getting buffered, but that's costing an awful lot of money. Do we need to come to the party a little bit in terms of trying to curb the spending if we get the option? Because that's the second thing. It's obviously often we're not able to make these decisions because it's the federal government saying this is how we're spending the money.
24: Well, that's right. Although, Laura, I'd say there's another important dimension to all of this, which has never really been properly explained to the public. And that is that if they genuinely want all of this extra spending, and as I say, they may not want extra spending on defence, but there's a fair bit of evidence that people do want more spending on health, aged, disability and childcare, then someone has to pay for it in the form of higher taxes. And the people have never really been told that. You know, politicians have given them the impression that you can have all this stuff for free. And the reality is that if we want to become more like Europe, where in most Western European countries, a lot of these services and others besides, like university education, for example, are available free of charge without any means test as a kind of social right, you know, which is the norm in most Western European countries, then we also ought to be told that Western Europeans pay for that with GSTs of 20% and with combinations of Medicare levy and payroll tax, although in Europe they call them social security contributions, of between 18 and 25%. And our politicians, be they Liberal National or Coalition or Labor, have never really been honest with the Australian people about how to pay.
0: This is the reality of how we're paying for everything that you're asking us to help you with. That's sort of what I was getting at, Sol, and I appreciate you coming on. We are approaching the 2 o'clock news, so I'll have to let you go. Sol is like their independent economist. It's obviously clearly more complicated than that, but just the role of the public in all of this and the expectations we have, our standards in terms of where we want government spending to go. Do we need to curb some of those expectations? Would you be willing to, if it meant that this cycle that we're currently seeing at the moment with inflation and interest rates would take a little bit of a break?
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0: Laura Spurway with you after 2 o'clock. Paul Gover is on the show. 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It's normally very busy, so give us a call if you'd like to talk to him. The 2 o'clock news is on the way on 3AW.
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27: 23 degrees in Melbourne, rain easing tomorrow, a top of 22. It's 2 o'clock. Good afternoon, I'm Stephanie Wacklewig. Opposition leader Jess Wilson says it's fair to expect Melbourne Airport Rail will never be completed under a Labor-Carroll government. Planning has begun on the $4 billion second stage, with construction to start in 2028 and finish in 2031. It will include 7.4 kilometres of track from Albion to a new Keilor East station, along with a rail bridge over the Maribyrnong River. But Ms Wilson says the government promised Keilor East station would be completed in 2029, before the last election.
28: I mean, I think it's pretty fair to say that Victorians now never expect airport rail to be delivered. Unfortunately, with $200 billion of debt in this state, it has meant that we are not seeing this project progress at the pace it should.
27: A 17-year-old boy charged over a stabbing at Sunbury train station yesterday has been bailed to face a children's court. Another 17-year-old boy suffered non-life-threatening injuries when he was attacked following a dispute. Applications to join Victoria Police have hit a seven-year high, with one in four applying aged between 18 and 21. Just over 9,000 people applied to become a police officer in the 12 months to July, up from 7,677 the year before. Chief Commissioner Mike Bush says the force aims to have just over 17,000 members by mid-2028.
29: We're asking people, even at the young age of 17, to consider putting in an application and saying to people that we will take you at 18 into the academy. Right now, we are about 1,300 frontline officers short.
27: Parents are being warned e-scooters are not a toy after new research found more than a quarter of injured riders are aged under 16. A joint Royal Melbourne Hospital and RACV study found the youngest riders to be injured was just 3 years old. Associate Professor Alicia Burke from the Royal Melbourne Hospital says modified bikes pose a greater risk.
30: In some cases, the e-bikes, very, very fast, kind of 70, 80 kilometres an hour, again, associated with a higher likelihood of injury. We are seeing lots of people with injuries like broken arms, but around a quarter in this work had head injuries and other really serious injuries, and around 5% had life-threatening injuries.
27: Headline inflation has risen to 4% over the year to August, an increase of 0.5% on the July figure. Higher construction costs mainly contributed to the result, along with a spike in petrol and diesel prices after the reduction in the fuel excise came to an end. The figures put further pressure on the Reserve Bank to consider another interest rate increase in November. In finance, the All Ords up 76 points this hour.
9: 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AFSL 239127.
27: Brisbane has announced tripled premiership player and former captain Lachie Neale will depart the club in the upcoming player exchange period. The 33-year-old midfielder has expressed a desire to join Collingwood as an unrestricted free agent. Essendon has announced a big re-signing on the back of poaching John Longmire from Sydney as its new GM of performance, Nick Martin committing to the Bombers through until the end of 2031, despite being sidelined this year with a knee injury. The 25-year-old is widely viewed as a future captain. Manchester City is maintaining its innocence after being found guilty of serious financial breaches. The club could be punished with a massive points deduction or even expulsion from the EPL. That's the latest news and sport.
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11: Good afternoon, it's James Padley from Transport Victoria. There's a breakdown on the Monash Freeway outbound at Warragul Road. All running lanes remain open, although speeds have dropped to 40. Transport Victoria is on scene. Please pass with caution and watch out for people outside of their vehicle. Meanwhile, delays are easing following debris on the Westgate Freeway outbound before Millers Road. And in Berwick, O'Shea Road's reopened westbound following an earlier vehicle collision at Soldiers Road. Finally, tonight there'll be lane closures through the intersection of the Greensboro Bypass and Grimshaw Street, preventing movement towards Greensboro using Grimshaw Street. Instead, follow the detours along the Greensboro Bypass outbound through the Civic Drive roundabout.
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27: Rain increasing tomorrow, a top of 22 after an overnight low of 16. Friday, rain easing, 17. Saturday, showers and 18. Sunday, partly cloudy, a top of 18. On the bays, northwesterly winds, 10 to 15 knots, waves below 1 metre. It's 22 at Eaglemont, 23 at Warn Ponds in the city, 23 degrees. Stephanie Wackliwick, Melbourne's own 3AW.
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15: 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I am speed.
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0: at vacc.com.au. Paul is ready to take your calls. 133-693 is the number. Hi, Paul. How are you?
1: I'm always happy and smiling when I'm talking on radio. And, yes, I'm a regular listener, even though I don't live in Melbourne. I'm on the app every single day listening to you, keeping track.
0: Paul, we appreciate that. Now, while we wait for the calls to come in, and they're always very popular, I know this from my time filling in on this show, I have a quick question just seeing what's going on with diesel prices at the moment. And it's related to someone who I know who decided a couple of years ago to buy a diesel vehicle over a petrol vehicle because of the economic benefits. And this is someone who lives in the city. Does that economic argument still stand up?
1: No, absolutely not. So the thing about it is diesel normally gives you better range. Stop-start driving around town is not the best thing for diesel. In fact, I was hearing that this morning from an Uber driver who was complaining that he'd gone the wrong way. The price differential now between unleaded and regular unleaded and diesel is now so high that the fuel economy advantage doesn't pan out. And really, if it was me right now and I was looking to buy something new, I'd buy what's called a plug-in hybrid. So it runs battery electric, but you can also charge the battery the same way you would an electric car. And there are now plug-in hybrids. There are some now that can run over 100 kilometres purely electric before the combustion engine cuts in. So they're great around town. You get good fuel economy and the green emissions and all that sort of stuff. But when you want to go to Sydney, you don't have to be stopping every couple of hours to charge the thing up.
0: Yeah, I'd look at getting a hybrid myself, except for the charging scenario. I have off-street parking, so that's the bit of a dilemma for me. But we've got some callers here who want to chat to you. Hi, Kevin.
2: Yes, hi. I'm looking at a new RAV4 Cruiser, all-wheel drive. What's your thoughts?
1: The RAV4 is still the best in its class, but not by the margin that it used to have. So basically the top two in the class for the longest time have been RAV4 and Mazda CX-5. The RAV4 is still the winner, so it gets the tick from me.
2: Thank you very much.
0: There you go. Very decisive answer from Paul. 133-693 if you'd like to chat to Paul. Hello, Bruce.
3: Good afternoon, guys. Paul, with all this high-priced petrol and diesel going on, the sales of cars must be down. If you've got a petrol car, they wouldn't be moving too many diesel cars out of the dealerships, would they?
1: They are, because the people who buy diesels are buying pickup trucks, and you can't get almost all of them are diesel. There are no electric ones. There are none that run on hydrogen. So if you need a workhorse, you're still going to end up with a diesel car. Everybody's talking about what a huge percentage we have at the moment of battery electric cars. They're up, but the group that's biggest up is hybrid cars, but they still run a combustion engine. People forget they're not 100% electric. This is a short-term blip. Now, you might think, the amount of time this has been going on with the Hormuz thing is not a blip, but it is if you're looking at it in terms of product cycles for car companies, which are somewhere between 3 and 10 years, depending on the vehicle. So right at the moment, there's short-term blips, and there are changes. More people are buying hybrid cars and buying battery electric cars, but it is not the end of petrol stations and fuel, whether you want to call that unleaded or diesel. Those cars are still being sold. There are some where people need to have a particular vehicle, and they're still buying diesels in pretty big numbers.
0: Bruce, thank you for your call. We've got some lines free if you've got a question for Paul on 133-693. Cameron's up next. Hi, Cameron.
17: Hey, I've got a quick question for Paul or a situation you might be able to help with. So I bought a Ford Stormtrack from Etheridge Ford, brand new, advertised. It was supposed to do 49 kilometres EV. The most I get out of it is 26 kilometres. I've only done 2,000 Ks on it. Ford have checked it and said, sorry, bad luck. I've just put a case into VCAT to get it sorted out. But is that reasonable? Is that what you should expect out of a Ford, half the distance on an EV?
1: No, it's not. No, hang on a minute. You're talking about EV distance. Where do you drive the thing? What's your driving behaviour? If you're driving it, EVs do best when they're on stop-start motoring and stuff, where you get regenerative braking, recharge the battery and stuff. The worst thing for an EV, any EV, is actually driving it above 80 kilometres an hour at a steady state. That depletes the battery faster than anything else. I'm quite happy to have a talk to Ford about it and get an answer for you. I don't want to get remotely involved with the VCAT case, but if you email me at the end of the show, I'll give out my email at the end of the show. If you want to email me, I'll go and ask Ford about what's going on in your specific case. But no vehicle that I know gets the advertised fuel economy or electric range or whatever you want to call it that's on the placard, because all of that testing is done in a laboratory. It's not done in the real world. There's been real world, if you go and Google it, real world testing in Australia of electric or combustions or whatever, and some of them are up to 30% different. So, you know, what they say on the placard and what you get is not going to be the same thing. But why your one is that bad, I don't know, but I'll try and find out for you.
0: Cameron, thank you for that. We'll give out Paul's email after the show. Geez, I didn't realise how overs they were going, Paul, with that testing. Hello, Fred.
4: Good afternoon. Hi, Paul. Yeah, it's just in regard to my son's Kia. He's got a 7-seater. I can't remember the exact brand name, but he did a timing belt that... supposed to have a 7-year warranty, but because he and unlimited kilometres, but because he's been sort of part time driving Uber as well, they won't acknowledge it and said it's 150,000 kilometres is the maximum. He's done about 230,000.
1: In the terms and conditions because it's commercial use. If you go back and look at the warranty and have a look at it in detail, it'll cover things like Uber and commercial use generally. As I said to the other guy, I'm prepared to ask the question, but I'll bet you that's what it comes back to. There'll be, it's the same as using it as a taxi. The warranty is different for commercial use. If you're using it privately, then that's the warranty coverage. But if you're using it commercially, and that's what you're doing if you're being an Uber driver, doesn't matter what percentage you're using it for. If you're using it as an Uber driver, it's considered to be commercial use, and there's different terms and conditions on the warranty. I don't know exactly what they are in the case of a Kia, but I'm happy to go and ask the question to at least find out and get an answer for you.
0: Well, Fred, if you can look up the warranty details, then do that. And we'll, like I said, give out Paul's email at the end of the segment. Hello, Inara.
5: Hello.
0: Go ahead,
1: Paul. Hello, can I help?
5: Hi. Yep. I was just wondering what your opinion was on the new Honda CR-V hybrid and any positives or negatives to go with that.
1: I like it. I like it a lot. I think it's a great little car. Do you need something that big? Because the CR-V's got considerably bigger in the latest versions. It used to be more compact, like a lot of cars. Over time, the models got bigger, the RAV4's got bigger, the CX-5's got bigger, and the CR-V's got bigger. You may actually be able to save a bunch of money and get yourself into a HR-V, the next one down, for the same advantages, but not having to pay as much. I would suggest you go and test drive the HR-V as well. But yeah, the CR-V gets a tick from me. I like it a lot.
0: Thank you for your call, Inara. Rick, you're up next. Hello.
6: Hello. Hi, Paul. I've just been doing the research on the Zeekr 9X, which puts out 1,400 newton metres, and it has hybrid and has its own generating petrol engine on board.
1: Yeah,
6: so why don't more cars do that?
1: Well, more cars are getting to do that. So what you're talking about is there are different types of hybrids. There's the basic hybrid that we all know, like Toyota Camry or that sort of stuff. And now there are things called range extender hybrids. The best one I've driven recently is actually Nissan. They call theirs e-Power, and it only ever runs with the electric motors turning the wheels, and the combustion engine just charges the battery. Now, I haven't driven the Zeekr, so I don't feel qualified to comment on it at the moment, but the fact of the matter is more and more cars are going to a form of hybridisation that gives you that gets rid of the range anxiety that people have about fully electric vehicles, but uses the electric drive system in them. So the engine is what's called a range extender. It just tops the battery up. So as it's driving on, once the battery gets down a bit, the combustion engine starts up, charges the battery, but it doesn't actually turn the wheels. I don't know enough about the Zeekr right this second because there's so many new cars at the moment that it's hard to keep up with them all, but I'm pretty sure that's the system that they're using in their car.
0: Rick, thank you for that. Hello, Ash.
7: G'day. How's it going, all right?
1: Yeah, good.
7: I think you may have just answered my question. I was going to ask you get your thoughts on the
8: X-Trail hybrid as opposed to the RAV4 hybrid?
1: Okay, different. It's a different system. As I say, the RAV4 runs the combustion engine turns the wheels, and then it gets an electric bonus. In the case of the X-Trail with the e-power thing, the electric system is the only thing that's actually turning the wheels. Both good systems. The X-Trail is getting another boost. It's going a lot better these days since they changed to this new system. You'd have to go and drive them, but when I've driven them, the X-Trail is quieter and more relaxed inside, simply because you don't have the combustion engine running all the time. So it's actually the sensation is much more like driving an electric car. But you need to go and pick out which one works for you best. The other thing is, remember that the Nissan's not going to cost you as much. 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
0: Ash, thank you for your call, 133-693. If you'd like to chat to Paul Gover, we'll get back to your calls after this short break.
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0: 21 past two, plenty of people lining up to speak with Paul Gover. We'll get right back to it. Hello, Kevin.
24: Yes, hi. Thanks for taking my call and thanks, Paul, for giving people out there the right advice. Paul, look, I've got a 2024 Toyota Corolla Cross and I've had flat 12-volt battery issues. And I keep taking it back to the dealership and they charge it up.
1: I'll tell you. Hang on. Okay, this is a known problem. It's been a known problem for months. I've been taking calls about this for a long time. What they are, don't get them to charge up the battery. That's not a solution to the problem. The problem you have is that you're not driving the car far enough. Now, have they told you that?
24: Yes, they have, but I drive it every other day.
1: Yeah, but it's not about how often you drive it, it's how far you drive it. So basically what you've got to do is get the car, is get the charging system operating to actually charge what they call the starter battery, okay? So what you, there's three solutions to do this. One is sell the car. Two is to drive it further, and that means about 10 kilometres as a minimum, okay? So you've got to get it so that it's actually charging the... it goes beyond charging the hybrid battery and charges the 12-volt battery that you use to start it up. And the other option is to put in what's called a trickle charger. And what a trickle charger does, it's basically, as the name says, you plug it into the wall, you put clips onto the battery, and it keeps the battery charged. Now, I use... Yeah. trickle. I use

0: As you've now reminded me, I'm going off to talk to Toyota again this afternoon about the hybrid charging situation, see if there's any update on it. But those are basically the three options. I'm sorry, none of them's particularly palatable, but at least I'm telling you the truth.
1: Hope that helps, Kevin. And lucky Toyota, Paul's phone call is on the way. Hello, Ross.
2: Hello, Paul. How are you, mate?
0: All good.
2: Just inquiring, mate. I'm buying an early model Toyota Kluger. I was just wondering what your thoughts were.
0: Yep. When you say early model, how old?
2: 2010, I believe.
0: Yeah, okay. What you need to do is make sure it's got a full service history. It doesn't need to be with the factory dealerships, but a full service history up to date. And then what you should do is get somebody who's an expert to come around and have a look at it. Do not rely on a roadworthy to prove that it's a good thing. We are big fans here of the the VACC. I would suggest if it was me, I'd get somebody from a VACC accredited workshop to come round and actually go completely over the car. 2010 is 16 years ago. Who knows what's hiding inside? Now, having said that, Kluger's a good thing. Toyota's tend not to go wrong. As I was talking about my own Hilux a minute ago, it's got 270,000 Ks on it. Still, everything's still original. So they're usually pretty good, but you can never trust that it's going to be good. Get somebody who knows what they're doing to come around and have a good look at it.
1: Ross, thanks for your call. Phil, you're up next. You got another question about the Corolla Cross.
3: Yes, everything that you said, Paul, is correct from the Toyota dealer, those three. But I was told, I've got a 2026 Atmos.
0: Yeah.
3: I was told that to charge up the car, if you're doing short trips, as I do, it can leave the car in outside in ready mode so the hybrid can charge up the 12-volt battery at least for an hour. Is that correct?
0: No. I have never heard that. And what, you mean leave the car running outside for an hour?
3: Yeah, like leave it, like start the car, press the button, start it up, and it will be in hybrid mode, and the hybrid battery will charge up the 12-volt battery within an hour.
0: No. I definitely would not trust that, and I need you to email me after I hang up today so that I've got your name so that I can come back to you after I've spoken to them. I have, in all the discussions I've had about this, and I've had a lot, nobody's ever said that's the case, and I don't think your local dealer would know that was the case unless Toyota told them, and I'm pretty sure they haven't told them.
1: Toyota, Paul is incoming. Thank you, Phil, for that call. Joe, you're up next.
4: Oh, g'day, Paul. How are you, mate?
0: Good, thanks, Joe.
4: Paul, I've got a couple of questions for you about the EVs. First of all, what you touched on about the Nissan, how it's got the motors on the wheels, right, that drive however it works.
0: No. It's an electric. It's a hybrid. It's not just a pure EV, but the system it uses. It has a combustion engine, charges the battery, but the combustion engine, like your old school unleaded engine, never turns the wheels. So the wheels are only ever turned by the electric side of the situation.
4: My question was going to be, Paul, is are they susceptible to damage with all the potholes we've got on the roads? You know, like seeing how they're on the wheels. And
0: they're not on the wheels.
4: The
0: electric motor is in the drivetrain, okay? There are advanced electric vehicles which have what you call motor in wheel, and they actually have an electric motor. These are very, very, like Lamborghini-type cars use, some of these use electric motors that are located actually at the corners of the car. From an average point of view, no, there's nothing to worry about. The pothole situation in Victoria is far worse than that, but nothing to worry about from an EV point of view that's any worse than a combustion car.
1: Thanks for that, Joe. Hello, Dave.
5: Yeah, g'day, Paul. How are you?
0: Good. How can I help, Dave?
5: Yeah, look, we got a Subaru Forester 2020, and we had the bottom of the driver's seat replaced, 3 years ago or something. The exact things happened to the passenger side of the seat. The car's now out of warranty. And it's I don't know whether it's a common fault, but it's got like a razor blade, like someone's cut it with a razor blade on the vinyl on the right-hand side of the track. Yeah, well, anyway.

0: anyway. So I took it to Frankston Subaru. Subaru, run Subaru Sydney, and they said, take it there. So I took it there, and then they said, oh, look, we should be able to get that repaired on, I can't remember the exact wording.
1: Anyway, it's called a warrant. It's called a loyalty claim.
0: That was it. Yep. But we had no luck, and I thought, is there any other options now?
1: Get paid and get it done. Pay and get it done yourself. That's option one. Option two is to email me, and I'll go and talk directly to Subaru in Sydney and see if I can get them to reverse their decision.
2: Thank you for that, Dave. We've got room for one more. Hi, Sharon.
3: Oh, yes, hello. Look, yes, I was just wondering, I do about 40,000 Ks a year, and I'm just after a good, solid car that might cost around 40 grand. That's just going to be a good, I don't think I want electric. I think I just want petrol or diesel.
1: Yeah.
3: Currently got an Audi that's too low to the ground and hit too many potholes. So.
1: Okay, so what you want is an SUV is what you're telling me, yeah?
3: Potentially, or just a car with normal tyres, but I just...
1: All right, so the thing about it is there are a bazillion cars that will do what you want for that sort of budget. If you're in an Audi, go and test drive a Skoda, S-K-O-D-A, also part of the Volkswagen group, the affordable end, excellent cars. But what you've got to do, if you're worried about the pothole situation, what you want is a tyre that is no lower than what's called a 75 profile. The profile is the ratio between the side of the tyre, the bit you can see, and the bit that goes on the road, okay? What happens when you hit a pothole is that it compresses the side of the tyre, and you want a tyre with a fair bit of that compression in it. The lower the profile, the lower the number, the smaller the sidewall, the more impact crash bang through happens with the tyre, and that's why so many people are getting punches, because these days people want sexy, low-profile tyres, but they're really bad over potholes. So apart from looking at a car that's going to do what you want it to do, you need to make sure that you pick the version that has a not the sexiest looking wheels, but wheels with tyres that have got give in the sidewall.
2: Sharon, thank you for that. Paul, we are out of time. If you could give out your email, please, for all the people interested.
1: Yeah, I'm paul.gover, G-O-V-E-R, at bigpond.com.
2: Thank you, Paul, as always, for your expertise. Look forward to chatting to you next week.
1: Okay, always fun.
2: Paul Gover there. Steph Wackerwick is in the studio with some news headlines. Hey, Steph.
4: Hello, Laura. We still don't have a timeline for when passengers will be on trains to the airport. We know construction on stage two of the link will begin in 2028, but Federal Infrastructure Minister Catherine King, she was in Melbourne today, and she says discussions about the next stage are continuing with Melbourne Airport. The opposition is reiterating its call for the government and the coalition to work together to find budget savings. The Reserve Bank says government spending is too high, and that has added to inflationary pressures and pushing up interest rates. New Greens leader David Shoebridge says his vision is to turn the Greens into a mass movement to counter the rise of One Nation. Sounds a bit ominous. And Richmond legend Matthew Richardson insists the Tigers can't afford to lose more experience with Jaden Short exploring a trade. Richo's told Footy Fix, it would be hard to replace one of the league's most damaging rebounding defenders.
2: Thank you for that, Steph. Yep, they've got Jaden Short, Nathan Broad going west. Dion Prestia is no longer playing with Richmond, wants another club to pick him up. But we wait to see if that's going to happen in trade. Plenty going on in that space at the moment. Look forward to hearing more from you, Steph. At 3, Sherry Lee Biggs is on the line now, 9 weather presenter. Hey, Sherry Lee.
5: Hey, Laura. How you going?
2: Good, thanks. How's the show? Are you still there?
5: No, today I'm not there. Yesterday was my last day, but it was fantastic. It was lovely and warm and still nice and warm out there today, but it's cloudy and quite windy today. There is the slight risk of a shower tonight, but tomorrow is when we're set to see some very wet weather. We've got a trough coming down, bringing a bit of tropical moisture our way. So it is going to be quite humid tomorrow, top of 22 degrees. We could see up to 25 millimetres, most likely afternoon and evening. Now, that will continue into Friday, where we could see a further 35 millimetres. A wet start to the weekend, but it will be clearing up for Sunday with a top of 18 degrees. I'll have more details on what to expect for the week ahead coming up at 4 and 6 o'clock on Nine News.
2: Thank you so much for that, Sherry Lee Biggs there, Nine weather presenter on the news this afternoon and this evening. Now, coming up, Aussies are flocking to Asian airlines for their overseas trips. So what's the best airline to fly with if you've gone that way? Which carrier is giving you the best experience? We'll talk to an expert on this. 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
7: Good afternoon, it's James Padley from Transport Victoria. The left outbound lane of the Melrose Drive exit ramp from the Tullamarine Freeway is closed due to a vehicle breakdown. Recovery crews are en route. Please pass with caution and watch out for people outside of their vehicles. The outbound entry from Narre Warren North Road to the Monash Freeway closes tonight from 9 for planned works. Use Narre Warren and the entry from the Princes Highway to reach the freeway instead, and the outbound entry from Tram Road to the Eastern Freeway, as well as the outbound exit to Elgar Road, closed tonight from 9 for upgrade works. Not reopen again at 5 a.m. tomorrow. In the meantime, stick to Doncaster Road and the ramps at Middleborough Road.
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2: Laura Spareway with you for Tony Moclair at 22 to 3. Have you got plans to head overseas? 133-693. Are you going to Asia? If so, I want your nominations for the best Asian airlines and the best destinations and locations that you visited in Asia. It could be Langkawi. I've been there. It's lovely. The Philippines, Indonesia. Have you chosen Scoot or China Airlines? And I'm asking that question because Aussies are flocking to Asian airline carriers with their overseas jaunts at the moment. And joining me to discuss this is Jess Crimes, the owner of Living Blue Travel Co. Jess, thanks for coming on.
17: No worries. Thanks for having me.
2: So in my mind, it's because there's still a little bit of trepidation using some of the Middle Eastern carriers and going through the Middle East if you're doing that long haul to Europe. Is that the case?
17: I think that that is potentially the case. And I know there were some comments in the article in the newspaper today potentially saying that that is not the reason. I think what's happening is what we're seeing now is people travelling on trips that they've booked months ago. And what was happening months ago? The conflict in the Middle East.
2: Yes, so they booked the Asian carriers then. Yep.
17: Yeah, so I think that maybe they've had a look at, okay, maybe we can't do the Euro summer, or we don't feel comfortable doing the Euro summer or spring that we thought we were going to do. Let's do something different. And all those people are travelling now. Asian carriers also have usually, generally, really well-priced airfares. So that might have something to do with it as well.
2: So I've seen that demand for Qatar Airlines is down. I've flown them. I found that to be a pretty good experience. But again, it may just be because of the reasons you've just mentioned. But demand for Malaysia Airlines, for example, is up, and that's almost doubled.
17: Malaysian airlines have really well-priced airfares. The other thing about Asian cities for us as Australian travellers is that Asian capital cities, so places like Kuala Lumpur and Singapore, they act as a hub. So you fly from your city in Australia to that hub and then on to basically anywhere else in Asia. So that really opens up a really wide network of destinations, and I think that's really appealing.
2: What are you noticing at your company? Where are people heading, and what are they looking for at the moment?
17: Yeah, so my company specialises in really immersive, off-the-beaten-track stuff. I really like the smaller destinations in Asia, so I really like places like North Sulawesi in Indonesia. That's where a lot of people that travel with me tend to go because they're looking for something a little bit more, yeah, off-the-beaten-track, I think. So I think Indonesia is always a really popular one for Australian travellers, full stop. There are places in Indonesia other than Bali. So
2: I was going to say anywhere but Bali is probably what you get told.
17: Look, there are some beautiful places in Bali too, I will say, but there are some other fabulous places in Indonesia. Malaysia is also really taking off again. I've got my eyes on Borneo, actually, which is the island of Borneo is owned by a few different countries, so it's not a specific one. But, yeah, I sort of am feeling, I've got a gut feeling that that might be about to take off. So anywhere in Southeast Asia at the moment is really, really popular.
2: 133693, if you've booked a trip to Borneo, I'd love to hear about it. I haven't been to Borneo. I have been to Malaysia. I absolutely loved it. What are the most popular airlines, Asian airlines carriers that you're seeing in terms of who your clients want to book with?
17: So I am seeing a little bit of a move away from the super budget airlines. A lot of Asian airlines can be what I would call a mid-range airline, like Garuda, for example. They are definitely not a budget carrier. They're not as high-end as maybe someone like Singapore Airlines. They still have some reasonable fares, but you also know that you're going to get maybe a slightly higher luggage allowance already included, your meals already included. So I am seeing a bit of a move away from the real budget stuff towards those mid-range airlines. So I would think Garuda and Malaysian Airlines are probably the two that I've got my eye on.
2: I'm sounding a bit like Shane McInnes asking you this question, but do you have a favourite airline carrier?
17: Oh, man, that's really hard to answer. I will say, I hope none of my reps are listening to this.
2: I was going to say, is there a conflict of interest here?
17: I'm going to say Singapore Airlines.
2: Yep.
17: I think that their aircraft are just so comfortable to travel on. The service is great. Garuda are a really close second. I book Garuda a lot and I work with them behind the scenes and find them quite helpful. Yeah, but I'll say Singapore Airlines for comfort.
2: Just quickly, there's another one that's gone up a lot, China Airlines, I think up 118%.
17: They have opened up a bunch of new routes, actually, out of Australia. I think they maybe, I'm not sure what prompted the decision, but I would guess that they probably capitalised on the change of airline dynamics in the global market. They've opened up another bunch of routes out of Australia. They also have extremely low fares.
2: So are they in that budget category, or are they sort of mid-range?
17: No, I'd call them mid-range. They're not a budget airline. A budget airline would be someone like Jetstar or Scoot,
2: yep,
17: who you have to add on your meal, you have to add on your seat location. You know, you have to add on everything extra. They're really giving you the bare basics. Most of the Chinese airlines would be mid-range in that they usually, not all of them, but they usually will include meals and seat allocations and things like that. You just need to be aware that you're routing wherever you go, you're going via that airline's hub city, and that's going to be in China. So if that's sort of if you're heading to that more central Asia location, Northern Asia, then that's a really good option. But they also have some really good connections through to Europe. So I'm actually wondering if potentially maybe people chose them over some of the Middle Eastern carriers to get to Europe.
2: And when do you think that might shift again, if it will? Like, how long do we have for these prices for the Asian carriers to be where they are?
17: How long is a piece of string?
2: Yeah,
17: There's no way of knowing. I mean, no, it changes just so quickly. I mean, I think the number one thing that I could recommend to people is if you find a good airfare and you want to go to that destination, just book it.
2: Yep.
17: Just book it. Don't wait for a sale. Don't If you think it's a good price and you want to go there, just book it.
2: Jess, thank you for your time. Appreciate it.
17: No worries. Thanks.
2: Jess Crimes there, the owner of Living Blue Travel Company. Let us know, have you had a great experience with an airline that you've flown recently? You're going somewhere in Asia. Apparently Borneo is the next hotspot if you've been or if you're planning that. Let us know. 133-693 is our number at 3:15.
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2: It is 12 to 3. Coming up after 3 is Mr. Aviation, Shane McInnes, 3AW Drive announcer. Quickly, favourite airline carrier?
0: Qantas.
2: Really?
0: Yeah, 100%.
2: Okay.
0: Spirit of Australia.
2: Is that because you have a deal? You want a deal?
0: No spawn? Deal. I think you have a favourite if you go all in with your frequent flyer points,
2: right,
0: and credit cards.
2: Right, so it's a let's stay platinum scenario.
0: Yeah, once they get you, you're not going anywhere. It's like super. Once they get you, thank you very much. When I get my free first class flight, I'll let you know. Speaking of aviation, initially airport rail that's been spoken about a lot today was meant to link up with the airport when the third runway was completed. That third runway is to be completed in 2031. It was announced today that stage two of airport rail will be completed in 2031, some 8 kilometres short of where it needs to be.
2: Yep.
0: Going to explore that a little bit more. Are you sick of these timelines blowing out? Also going to catch up with James Williams from the RACV. The number of scooter accidents on our roads at the moment, those underage who are riding them, creating real problems, especially in our hospitals at the moment. And also, I found this fascinating. It was the case a few years ago that if you wanted to get off cigarette smoking, you went to vaping. Now, those who are addicted to vaping are actually going back to cigarettes to try and break the habit. I'll explain why after 5.
2: Interesting. Thank you, Shane. Look forward to listening to you after 3 o'clock. Time now for some finance.
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2: Scott Phillips joins us from Motley Fool Finance. Scott, it has been a tough few days and inflation is now back up to 4%.
1: Laura, good afternoon. Yeah, look, is what the RBA had feared and frankly why they moved yesterday, not specifically but directionally, this is what they were worried about. We know the price of transport via oil and petrol, diesel is up, but also housing is up, tobacco and alcohol is up. Most things are up by significant amounts. And so inflation, yes, back up from 3.5% to 4%. There's some little tiny bit of silver lining, which is the underlying inflation rate remained at 3.6% for the third consecutive month. Now, I say it's a silver lining because it didn't go up. The reality is it's not coming down and it's miles above where the RBA wants it to be. So you look at that in context and think, okay, this is where we're at. Look, I think the RBA probably happy that it's not worse. There is one more lot of inflation data to come out before they next meet, so nothing to be done specifically as a result of this information. But it does tell us inflation remains incredibly sticky in all the areas you expect. And the bottom line is, as we all know, when we're at the shops, we're in the filling up the car, we're paying the bills, things are getting more expensive and way, way too quickly.
2: Yep, Scott, and pointing towards another rate rise before Christmas. Thank you for that. Scott Phillips from Motley Fool Finance there. Back to your calls on 133-693. Hi, Barbara.
3: Oh, hi, Laura. Look, we've just come back from overseas. We flew to the UK, we went to London, but we flew Singapore Airlines and I could not fault them. They were amazing. The way they cared for us, we were really comfortable. The food was fantastic and I couldn't have asked for a better carrier than Singapore Airlines.
2: Did you choose them because you liked the carrier or because you wanted to avoid, say, going through the Middle East?
3: That's exactly right. We wanted to avoid going through the Middle East at that time.
2: Yep. Barbara, thank you for your call. You're not alone in that, I'm sure. I got an email from Sheila, afternoons at 3aw.com.au. My favourite airline, and I've flown them for many years, is Royal Brunei Airlines. I've also been to Borneo and seen the orangutans. Royal Brunei Airlines, never flown them. I don't know much about them, to be honest, but it's Sheila's favourite airline. Lisa, hello.
4: Hi. We were talking about children earlier on. just came back from Hobart and we had some children behind us who were behind my seat who were just pushing and stabbing and pushing and stabbing, and I turned around very politely with the gap in the seats and I said, sweetheart, do you mind not doing that? Well, all hell broke loose after that.
2: Oh no. What was it? Was it from the kid you were speaking to or the parent? If there was a parent
4: only
2: there.
4: Only because I said it to the child and I said it exactly the same way as what I said it to you. And then all hell broke loose and she's just not, would not, she wouldn't relent. She just just went on and on and on for a good 20 minutes.
2: Was there a parent there?
4: Yeah, there was a mother and father.
2: Okay, yeah. And they were trying?
4: So a flight attendant tried.
2: Oh,
4: they
2: no.
4: asked me if I wanted to move, and I said, look, don't worry, we're going to land in a few minutes, but I can keep on going with this until we land.
2: Yep. Well, at least it was a short flight, Lisa, and you wouldn't be alone in that. It's a tricky one because I had a situation. Actually, it was my husband who was flying with both our kids. I wasn't there. And I reckon my son would have been 3 at the time, and he just literally threw the toys out of the cot and started turfing all of the things that he had on the plane. We bought all these things for distractions at other passengers, and my husband's just apologising to everyone, and he just keeps throwing things around. So we have been in that situation where we've had the naughty kid on a plane. It is not fun. Obviously, for you as a passenger, it's probably even less fun. On the emails, another one from Sean. As you would be aware, the new Energy Saver program starts tomorrow in Victoria for free electricity each day, 11 a.m. to 2 p.m. I read in the paper it's not automatically applied. You have to register for it with your energy provider. Mine is AGL. They've got no information on their site about it. I went onto their chat message, asked to register. They said I can't until tomorrow. Are they trying to make it as difficult as possible to get this rebate saver? We might take that up tomorrow on our show when it starts. I have been reading a bit about it, and I question whether the savings are really going to be what they're saying they are. And that's based on everyone using 30% of their energy usage between, 11 a.m. and 2 p.m. It's probably highly unlikely for those of us that aren't at home all day. One more from Michael on the text. I found that Thai Airways was really good. Their service and food was great. Stopped off for a few days in Bangkok to break up the long flight to Europe with reduced jet lag. Thank you for texting in, Michael. 133-693 at 5 to 3.
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7: Good afternoon. It's James Padley from Transport Victoria. The middle lane is closed. Greens prebound on the M80 Ring Road at Sydney Road following a collision. Emergency crews are on scene with speed set to 40. There's delays on the approach. Please drive to the conditions as you head through. Meanwhile, the left lane's closed on the Pascavel Road entry to the Altona bound lanes of the M80 Ring Road following a collision there. Emergency crews are en route with speed set to 40 as well. There's also delays on the approach. Pass with caution if you're heading through. Finally, the left outbound lane at the Melrose Drive exit ramp from the Tullamarine Freeway is closed due to a vehicle breakdown.
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2: Thank you for your calls, texts and emails. It's been great speaking with you on the program today. Tomorrow on the show, Neil Mitchell's Reality Check, Travel with Justin Jamieson, and of course, after the 3 o'clock news, it is Shane McInnes in the chair with you for the drive home. Look forward to speaking to you all again tomorrow.

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1: 23 degrees in Melbourne, rain easing tomorrow, a top of 22. It's 3 o'clock. Good afternoon. I'm Stephanie Wacklewick. The federal government still cannot give a timeline for exactly when passengers will be on trains to the airport. The Premier and the Prime Minister have announced construction on the $4 billion Stage 2 of the airport link will begin in 2028. A 7.4-kilometre track will be built to a new Keilor East station and is expected to be finished in 2031. Federal Infrastructure Minister Catherine King says discussions about the logistics for the next stage are ongoing with Melbourne Airport.
2: Can see if anyone's been to Melbourne Airport recently, there is a lot of infrastructure happening. Third runway, the removal of that outrageous bridge that we've all been stuck on. They're now just working through, you know, how will the delivery happen. Once we've got that, we'll have a time frame for that.
1: The federal opposition has reiterated its call for the government and the coalition to work together to find budget savings they can both agree to. The Reserve Bank says government spending is too high, adding to inflationary pressures and pushing up interest rates. Latest data shows consumer prices climbed 4% over the year to August, a 0.5% increase on the July result. Shadow Treasurer Tim Wilson says the government needs to rein in its own spending.
3: It seemed like the government could spend forever and it wasn't going to be inflationary. People are now living the consequences of it, and we're just being very frank with people. The consequence is higher inflation, higher interest rates, and you go to the supermarket and you might buy the same thing, but you're paying more and you're getting less.
1: New Greens leader David Shoebridge is blaming Labor's failures for the rise of One Nation. Senator Shoebridge has taken over the role following Larissa Waters' resignation. He's considered a moderate compared to his main leadership rival, Maureen Faruqi. The senator says he hopes to deliver real change.
4: But as you travel around the country, the call I'm not hearing is what do we want? Gradual change. When do we want it? In due course. That is the dead politics of Labor. It's the dead politics of the coalition. And we are not here to make the Labor Party any better. The Greens are here to replace them.
1: Police are investigating a man's death at Pascavale last night. The 63-year-old was found unresponsive at a Heathcote Street property. He was treated at the scene but died shortly after. A 34-year-old man was arrested nearby. A post-mortem will be conducted to determine the cause of death. In finance, the All Ords up 96 points, the dollar buying 69 US cents.
0: 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One call can change how your business feels. 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Rescue the future.
1: Lachie Neal is set to join Collingwood during the player exchange period, with Brisbane confirming his exit. The 33-year-old triple premiership player to sign a 3-year deal as an unrestricted free agent. A Richmond legend insists the Tigers can't afford to lose more experience, with Jaden Short exploring a trade. Matthew Richardson telling Footy Fix it would be hard to replace one of the league's most damaging rebounding defenders.
5: Richmond can't afford to lose more experience. They've lost Nathan Broad to retirement. Dion Prestia has gone as well now, so there's more experience gone. He is contracted, but if he wants to leave and Richmond can find a suitable trade, then you probably go ahead with it if Jaden actually wants to leave.
1: Melbourne, Collingwood and St Kilda among the potential suitors for 30-year-old Short, who has 2 years left on his contract with Richmond. Manchester City is embroiled in one of soccer's biggest scandals, facing more than 100 alleged breaches of EPL financial rules. That's the latest news and sport.
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8: Good afternoon, it's James Padley from Transport Victoria. Delays are building on the M80 Ring Road Altona bound with the middle lane closed at Sydney Road due to a vehicle collision. Emergency services are attending with speeds dropped down to 40. Please merge early and pass with caution. The left lane's then closed on the Pascabel Road entry to the M80 Ring Road Altona bound following a collision there. Emergency crews are also on site with speeds at 40. And the left outbound lane of the Melrose Drive exit ramp from the Tullamarine Freeway is closed following an earlier vehicle breakdown. Recovery crews are currently on scene there as well. Please watch out for people outside of their vehicles.
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1: Rain increasing tomorrow, a top of 22 after an overnight low of 16. Friday, rain easing and 17. Saturday, showers, a top of 18. Sunday, partly cloudy and 18. Monday, partly cloudy and 19. On the bays, northwesterly winds 10 to 15 knots, waves below 1 metre. It's 23 at Broadmeadows, 23 in Sandringham, in the city also 23 degrees. Stephanie Wakalowicz, Melbourne's own 3AW.
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15: Good afternoon, nice to be with you for a Wednesday edition of Drive. Plenty on the agenda this afternoon. Hope you can be a part of it. 133-693 the number. As always, your email's welcome at any time. drive@3aw.com.au. Well, it was the big announcement for Ben Carroll and Labor today. Stage two of airport rail ticked off and committed to, courtesy of a $12 billion joint commitment from the Carroll and Albanese governments. So, what does Stage 2 mean? Well, it means a new rail line from Albion Station through to a brand new station at Keilor East, which will be completed by 2031. Okay, that's good. But for something called airport rail, we're still 8 kilometres short of Melbourne Airport. So when do Melburnians see Stage 3 and actually see a train operating between the CBD and the airport? Surely there's a timeline for that, right? Well, here's Federal Infrastructure Minister Catherine King.
2: Discussions with the airport are going incredibly well. We're continuing that work and we'll continue to work with the airport about what that looks like. But you can't get it to the airport if you don't get it to Keilor for a start. So that's what we're announcing today. You've got to keep working through that. If you can't get it to Keilor, you're not going to get it to the airport. So it's a pretty significant announcement that we're making today that we're actually getting through to that stage too.
15: Continuing to work with the airport and discussions are going well. Well, discussions around an airport rail link have been going on for decades. And yet the best the Federal Infrastructure Minister can come up with today is that those discussions are continuing. Let's be brutally honest. The reality is, without a committed date and budget for Stage 3, this is not airport rail. It's a new train line for Melbourne that ends at Keilor East. Victorians, Minister, don't want to hear airport rail is coming. We've been told that for years, decades in fact. It's time for details. It's time for specifics. Not, well, we're able to get you to Kiel or East, and we're still discussing the rest. A train line to Kiel or East helps the residents of Kiel or East. It ain't airport rail. And let's not blame Melbourne Airport here. The airport is doing its part. In fact, on its own website, the airport writes, quote, Melbourne Airport supports an above-ground station for the proposed airport rail line to ensure the public transport link is in place for the millions of additional passengers that will use the gateway when the third runway is opened. Well, already, the state and federal governments are way behind the eight ball. Because as we sit here today, that third runway at Melbourne Airport will open in 2031. And as for the rail link to transport all those additional passengers into the city?
2: We'll continue to work with the airport about what that looks like.
15: We'll continue to work with the airport. We'll continue to talk. Chat, chat, chat. It's time for some do. The time for talk is over. Build the darn thing to bring Melbourne's airport infrastructure into the 21st century. The airport is expanding. Our city's population is expanding. Traffic on the Tullamarine Freeway is only getting worse. The infrastructure between the airport and the city needs to expand with it. And now, there's no more kicking this can down the track. It's time to act. 133-693, I want to hear from you. Is it time to go all in on airport rail? And how important is it for Melbourne? 133-693, we have talked about this for decades in this city. It has come to the fore probably more so in the last 10 years. But still, we cannot get a definitive timeline for airport rail for when finally Melbourne Airport will be connected with the CBD. How are we still having discussions in 2026? How important is airport rail for Melbourne in your mind? And I'd love to know where you've used airport rail around the world. I'll be honest, whenever I go to Sydney, I use it every single time. It's so convenient, so much easier than getting a taxi or an Uber to get into the city. I've used it in Hong Kong, London, Tokyo, Shanghai. It makes a world of difference. It's easy, it's convenient, it's cost effective. Yet in Melbourne, a world city, we don't even have a timeline for stage three. The Federal Infrastructure Minister wants you to be convinced that getting to Kiel or East is fantastic. You're still 8 kilometres short of Melbourne Airport. It ain't an airport rail link yet. It's an extended train line to Melbourne's northwest. That's all it is and nothing else at the moment. 133-693, 12 after 3. Joining me on the line now is Transport Planner and Infrastructure Advisor at RMIT University, Dr. Eric Keyes. Eric, good afternoon to you. Appreciate your time.
9: Good afternoon, Shane. How are you?
15: I'm well. I'm a little bit frustrated because I'm a firm believer in airport rail, and whenever I hear about the project, I get excited. And again, today we hear about the project, but there's still nothing definitive around it.
9: Yes, Shane, I was listening to your comments. I'm not sure I can add a lot more to it. If we look at the busiest 100 airports in the world, there's only a handful that don't have rail links, and Melbourne is one of them. You know, Perth, Brisbane, Sydney all have rail links. You know, Melbourne's even an exception in the Australian context. So, you know, why we are still talking about it now is one of the great mysteries of our lifetime, I suspect.
15: Why can't we get a definitive answer here, Eric? The fact that we can't get, we've got stage one, we've got stage two. It seems as though Catherine King's trying to buy herself more time today by saying, oh yeah, stage three, it's coming. I just don't know when.
9: Well, no one outside government knows the real story. You know, that's to state the obvious. Mm. What we do know is the business case was released in 2018, and that business case never contemplated what is now being badged as stage one. Now, stage one is the $4 billion Sunshine Superhub. Now that label of that project is somewhat misleading because out of that $4 billion, only a small fraction of that is actually being spent on upgrading the Sunshine Station. Most of it is being spent on track work between Sunshine and, and Footscray. And I've spoken to a lot of transport planners in the last 12 months, 2 years, about the Superhub project, and no one that I've spoken to can explain what are the benefits of that $4 billion. Mm-hmm. And it was never part of the case that was put to the federal government. So the federal government has funded this, but then the Victorians have added an extra $4 billion component. So I suspect what we're seeing is a bit of a project budget black hole, where the Victorian government has increased the scope of the airport rail link, possibly without consulting the federal government. And the federal government is not prepared to up their funding contribution. So what we might be seeing, and this is purely speculation on my part, is the money sort of runs out at Kiel or East. Of the $12 billion that's been, you know, committed, once you take out an unbudgeted $4 billion, you know, you leave a fairly sizable hole.
15: So
9: given that there was mediation in 2024 with Melbourne Airport Railing to resolve the issues through the airport, you know, one can be a bit sceptical about these ongoing discussions.
15: And that's probably what frustrated me, Eric, is that we talk about, discussions are continuing with Melbourne Airport, that they've been really great. Well, these discussions have been happening for years. Melbourne Airport has done its part. It has said, all right, we'll concede. We will allow for an above-ground station at Melbourne Airport after initially wanting an underground station. They wanted the airport rail link there for the increased passenger number that will come as a result of that third runway. But at the moment, that third runway comes into use in 2031. At the moment, in 2031, we have a train to Kiel or East and no further.
9: That's right. And if you look at the draft airport master plan, which was recently released in the last couple of months, it actually shows quite clearly, you know, where the airport railway line is going. So, you know, the airport seems to be on board. So, you know, we don't, you know, it's long been held the airport was fighting against airport rail, but I don't think that's the case. So you know, we're left wondering what are the real reasons why we're not getting the airport rail link now.
15: Is your gut feeling then, to put it bluntly, that the government's buggered up the budget on it?
9: I think they've buggered up the planning and the budget, yeah. Yeah, yeah. And, you know, another example of the poor planning is, you know, the government's announced that the Suburban Rail Loop North is going to go via the airport. Mm. But, of course, that will have a completely different station in a completely different part of the airport. And if you want to go from Broadmeadows to Sunshine via the Suburban Rail Loop, you're going to have to get off the train at one station at the airport, walk, you know, probably half a kilometre, to get on the other station and continue on your way to Sunshine. The lack of quality planning around this project is sort of dumbfounding, for want of a better word.
15: Well, I'm glad I'm not alone in being dumbfounded. I'm glad some of your expertise feels that way. Dr. Eric Keyes, Transport Planner, Infrastructure Advisor at RMIT University. I appreciate your time this afternoon.
9: Lovely to chat to you, Shane.
15: Good on you, Eric. Dr. Eric Keyes, 133-693. Who would have thought it would come back to budgets? And I mean, it's all well and good to have a super hub at Sunshine, but that's not the priority here. The priority is getting railway infrastructure between the city and Melbourne Airport so people can easily commute between the two. And today, the government, both at a federal level and a state level, are trying to sell to you, stage two, we're at Kiel or East, we are just 8 kilometres away from the airport. Hold on. How do I get to the airport? Oh, well, we're still discussing. We're still talking about that. So don't be blindfolded here. We at the moment have a train line to Kiel or East and nothing more. There is no commitment to stage three. There is no budget for stage three. Oh, but it's stage two of an airport rail link. Rubbish. No, it's not. It's stage two of a train line to Kiel or East. Great for the people of Kiel or East, and I'd love to hear from residents out there if this is a facility that you need, 133693. But it's not airport rail. It's not airport rail until we are signed, sealed, and delivered on stage three to get from Kiel or East to Melbourne Airport. Then we can call it an airport rail link. G'day, Jeff.
9: Yeah, g'day. Shane, the distance from Albion to the airport is 16 kilometres. Why do we need more than just one stage? You build some tracks, a bridge and two stations. On their reckoning, the state rail loop will need 250 stages if it's every 16 kilometres, gets three.
15: Well, this is how they're doing it, because they simply don't have, they don't have the budget for it. But again, don't sell it to me as airport rail when it only gets to Keil or East. Again, I understand that it needs to go via Keil or East for the manner in which they've planned it, but keep planning, keep going. When are we getting that third stage? And the third stage is arguably the most important stage, because that gets you to the airport. That's what is required. That is what this state needs. 133-693, your calls, emails, texts ahead, 0477-693-693. Airport rail, how important is it to Melbourne in your view? Are you glad to have a new railway station at Keil or East if you're in that neck of the woods? And where have you used airport rail around the world? I find it so much more convenient than grabbing an Uber or car service in major cities. 133-693, as Dr. Eric Keyes said, incredibly, Melbourne is one of only few major cities not to have one in the Western world.
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8: Good afternoon, it's James Padley from Transport Victoria. The left Altona bound lane is closed on the M80 Ring Road due to a vehicle collision at Sydney Road. Emergency services remain on scene with speeds at 40 and 15 minute delays back past the Hume Freeway. Please merge nice and early and pass with caution if you're heading through. Then the left lane is closed on the Pascavel Road entry to the M80 Ring Road following a collision there. Emergency crews are on site as well, and there's a breakdown on the Ring Road Greensbrook-bound exit ramp to Sydney Road, blocking the middle lane with recovery crews en route. Finally, all lanes have reopened on the Melrose Drive exit ramp from the Tullamarine Freeway following an earlier breakdown.
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27: I'm Dr. Katie Glover, and here's something that's good to know. There's a new national lung cancer screening program. It's simple, free, and can find lung cancer early, even before there are symptoms. You might think it's too late or better not to know, but did you know that over 65% of

0: We need to have it. It's a must.
1: Why do you say it's a must, Rod, even if you won't use it personally?
0: Because it's not about me. It's about everyone else. But Manawatu City needs to have it.
1: Rod, you're probably the first voter that said it's not about me. It's about everyone else. Good on you. I really like that. G'day, Lindy.
2: G'day, Shane. Shane, no, we've been talking about this rail loop since Tullamarine Airport was the Thomas family farm. And there have been... No, it was. And there have been routes planned for through Glenroy, through Sunshine, and now all of a sudden it's East Keilor. This will never get done. Why don't we fix what we've already started before we start a new task?
1: I think because it is so important, Lindy, to Melbourne to have that rail link, especially with the new third runway that's being built and will be completed by 2031. There's going to be such increased patronage of Melbourne International Airport. It's just not going to be feasible to use the Tullamarine Freeway, which is increasing at a rate of knots as well. And it's not feasible. No offense to Skybus, does a great job at the moment, but you need that airport rail link. Now the government thinks that it is on track for it, but there's still a long way behind it. Now I can understand why don't we finish other projects first, but hey, well, there's a few questionable projects in Victoria at the moment. No shortage of those. Good on you, Lindy. Thank you. Hi, Tony.
3: Hi, Shane. Shane, we're about to face an election in November, and if all the indicators are correct, Labor is going to lose. So this announcement today by our unelected Premier and a Prime Minister who may not have the job by the time he faces an election, this is just more wind and gaslighting Victorians. It's worth nothing, this announcement.
1: I think they're trying to show that we are putting Victorians first, Tony, as Ben Carroll has done since he took over as Premier. He's trying to make these announcements to appear as though that he is getting things done. No doubt he's probably copying a few things out of the coalition book as well to get the jump on them. I would suggest that the coalition would do something similar. But you're right. I mean, it is all political. There is no doubt about that. And you only have to look at where stage two of this railway line ends in Keilor East, of course, where Ben Carroll is the local member in his seat of Nidri. So I think there is every reason to be sceptical about the announcement now. And again, I'm pro airport rail. It's great to have stage two, but I don't just want stage two. I want to know when stage three is coming. Don't tell me that you're building stages of an airport rail link and then not tell me how I'm going to get to the airport, how and when. That's the most important part. Because at the moment, without an indication of stage three as to when it will be online and how it will be online, we've just got a train line to Keilor East. Tony, thanks. Hi, Adam.
4: Hi, Shane. Love your program.
1: Thank you.
4: The previous caller stole my thunder. This is a political stunt. We've got an election in 2 months' time. You can throw any station you want. You can throw South Yarra station in. You can throw Brighton station in. This is a political stunt. This is targeting the gullible voter. Give them a chance. Give them a chance. This airport rail link is not going to be built in our lifetime. And I can tell you in Hangzhou or Yiwu or Guangzhou in China, no BS, this rail link would be up and running in 6 months. It's never going to happen. You're targeting the vulnerable, the gullible voter. Simple, that is it.
1: Adam, you are 110% right. And I know things take a lot longer in places like Australia and the US to get built. But if you were in China right now and they said, we're building an airport rail, it would have been finished yesterday. You're 100% right. A few of your texts coming through, 0477-693-693. Mike says, airport rail cleared for takeoff but not for landing. Quite like that. Another one, Shane, this has nothing to do with airport link. It's all about protecting Labor's northwest seat. Maybe the answer lies with who state electorate East Keilor Station will be in. Of course, that is the Premier, Ben Carroll. 133-693 is the number. G'day, Steve.
5: G'day, how's it going?
1: Good.
5: That's great. Look, are we really surprised that we're getting all of this gaslighting and all of this bluster and carry on? I mean, we've put up with this, I could be rude, this situation from these people for the last 12 years. I mean, I swear to God, they all have showers because they couldn't possibly run a bar. And they are trying...

0: trying to tell us all that they are going to get this to work. I recall that at one stage they were saying that the estimated time to get utilising the rail link to the airport via the suburban rail link was going to be somewhere in the vicinity of an hour and a half on the train. Like, living in Ormond at the time, mate, it was a 40-minute drive in the car. Why on earth would I catch a train and double my time?
1: Yeah, no, there and back.
0: It's the fast.
1: And Steve, it needs to be easy for people to get on. It needs to be in a timely fashion. I think what they're saying is around 20 minutes from Melbourne Airport into the CBD, and that sounds about right. And that's where the bulk of the population would be going, whether they are residents or whether they are visitors to Melbourne. And again, had the government, both the federal and state governments, come out today and go, you know what, stage two confirmed. 2031, that'll be completed. You know what? Stage three, we can also confirm that today. That'll be done at 2033. Great. We have a timeline. We know what is happening. We have airport rail finally cleared for takeoff, as the previous texter said. But today we have an announcement of a railway line extension to Keilor East, and we have nothing more. We have no budget. We have no plan. We have nothing. And Melbourne Airport has done its part. It says, you know what, we want it underground, but above ground is fine. We just want this built. We want this here for when our third runway is up and going in 2031. Well, we know that that's not going to happen. There will be at least 3 or 4 years after that third runway opens and patronage at Melbourne Airport goes through the roof before we inevitably get a Melbourne Airport train station. Incredible. 29 minutes to 4. This Tech News headline. Steph Wacklewick, good afternoon.
2: Good afternoon, Shane. Well, we have that 2031 date on the Keilor East station. The state government actually promised this station would be built in 2029. They announced that just before the last election.
1: So that the East Keilor or Melbourne Airport?
2: East Keilor.
1: So they said before the last state election.
2: 2022.
1: That East Keilor would be open in 2029.
2: Yep, that's right.
1: And now they're praising themselves again for having it open in 2031.
2: 2 years later.
1: And we still don't know how we're getting to the airport.
2: No, that's correct.
1: Right,
2: no.
1: We get to East Keilor and then we have to Uber to the airport.
2: Exactly.
1: Okay, thank you.
2: You spoke to Dr. Eric Keyes from RMIT. He says it's because the government's buggered up the planning and the budget. Two people remain on the run after fleeing the scene of a crash on the Balti Bridge this morning. A stolen Mitsubishi Outlander flipped onto its roof after it clipped a truck at West Melbourne. That Mitsubishi was stolen from a Cranbourne North gym on Monday. The Albanese government maintains the conflict in the Middle East is to blame for the spike in Australia's inflation rate. Consumer prices rose 4% over the year to August. That's an increase of 0.5% on the July data. And John Longmire has opened up on his shock move to Essendon after 25 years with Sydney. Jordan Tunbridge will have a report on that at 4.
1: Steph, thank you so much. We'll hear you in the news at 4 o'clock. Don't forget, your drive time tips are welcome at any time. 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More of your calls when it comes to airport rail ahead, your emails, your texts as well. And Matthew Richardson will join me for his regular Wednesday spot off the back of that heartbreaking loss for the Fremantle Dockers in the grand final at the weekend. Richo wants to know, when have you been left heartbroken by a sporting result? Any sport, professional or amateur, might have been at local level. 133-693. When have you been left heartbroken or shattered by a sporting result? I get the feeling Dockers fans are still coming to terms with it. 133-693 at 27-4.
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4: Good afternoon, it's James Padley from Transport Victoria. The left Altona bound lane remains closed on the M80 Ring Road due to a vehicle collision at Sydney Road. Emergency services are attending with speeds dropped down to 40 and delays pushing back past the Hume Freeway to Edgars Road. Please pass with caution if you are heading through. Meanwhile, the left lane's closed on the Pascavel Road entry to the Ring Road Altona bound following a collision there with emergency crews on site. There's also two breakdowns, Greensboro bound on the M80 Ring Road, one approaching Pascavel Road in the left-hand emergency lane, the other on the exit ramp to Sydney Road with a middle lane block there.
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1: 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It's with thanks to Lexus of Blackburn. Exhibition at Lexus of Blackburn must end September 30. 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LMCT 10093. 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
1: 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I don't mind that. Because I was about to say mono meaning one and rail meaning rail, one of the classic Simpsons episode. 22 to 4.
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13: The Tigers are in the grand final!
11: Tigers legend Matthew Richardson. Matthew Richardson.
1: Have you come to terms with Saturday yet, Richo, what we witnessed?
14: Oh, it's unbelievable, Shane, isn't it? It just was so surreal on Saturday to be out on the ground immediately after the siren. And, yeah, it's going to take a while for Freo to get over that one and their supporters. I mean, they had both hands on the cup, I reckon, Shane. Mm. So, yeah, devastating for them, but just an incredible performance of belief by Brisbane. Not many teams would have believed they could have done it from there, but they clearly did with the individual, you know, brilliance of Cameron and Bailey and Ashcroft. Just a stunning result. And Logan, don't forget Logan Morris either.
1: Wonderful 3693. Want to talk about those moments in sport, whether you were at an event, at home, maybe at local footy. You've been left heartbroken. You have been left shattered because you've invested in an athlete, in a team. 1-3-3-6-9-3. We've all experienced it. Fremantle fans experienced it on the weekend. I must admit, Richo, while a lot of the hierarchy at Fremantle is saying, no, Wolfie Time's not to blame, there to me, and I think to many others, there is too great of a correlation between Wolfie Time going off and the collapse occurring for Fremantle.
14: No, I think so as well. And I know that a lot of people think they should go ahead with it at their home games at Optus Stadium. I get that. It was a good gimmick over there at your home ground. I don't think it was something that was ever going to be great on grand final day, but it's easy to say that in hindsight, isn't it? But it was just incredible how quickly it happened. I actually left where I was sitting. I was sitting up on level two, Shane, behind the goals at the punt road end. And I told our producer when Warpy time went off, I thought it was over. I mean, 17 points. He said, yeah, get down to the ground. So the time I got up and started walking around, I heard Charlie Cameron's song playing. I didn't see the goal because I was in the back of the Ponsford stand there going around to the lift. I heard Charlie's song. I went, oh, well, they've kicked one. And then I get out of the lift and Zach Bailey's song's going. And then I sort of got stuck down in the car park trying to get up under the bench there to get out on the ground to do interviews after the game. And as I finally got up, there's Logan Morris taking a mark. So it was just unbelievable. I looked at Mitch Cleary and said, I can't believe that just happened. I felt a bit shocked and stunned. I don't know how the Freo supporters felt.
1: When have you been left heartbroken, Richo? And I dare say there's probably been a few moments for you out on the field personally yourself.
14: Oh, there was plenty when I played, but probably the one that really sticks with me, Shane, was in 2013 when Richmond finally got back into the finals, Damien Hardwick, in that rebuild. We hadn't been there since 2001, so it was, you know, a 12-13-year drought in between finals. We made it back to finals, and, of course, that was the year that Essendon were banned from the finals and Carlton finished ninth. So the irony wasn't lost on me that day. I'd always been in teams that finished ninth six times. So Carlton played finals from ninth. They beat the Tigers at the G in a really good final. Richmond looked like the winners at halftime. They kicked the first goal of the third quarter. Then Nick Dygan, remember Nick Dygan?
1: Yes.
14: He kicked four. Chris Judd went berserk. I've never felt more shattered after a game of footy. I was working on commentary with us on 3AW. And I was just gutted. It was hard to work after that and finish the game off. But another mate of mine who was at that game, he sat up in the top deck of the Southern Stand until the cleaners kicked him out that day. He reckoned he just couldn't move. He was just stunned.
1: too emotional to go on. 133-693 is our number. We've got one on the text that's stolen my thunder, but Dale writes, Oscar Piastri smashing out before the Grand Prix was earlier this year when on his warm-up lap, Richo, everyone's there, Oscar Piastri is the favourite, wants to see him win in Melbourne, doesn't even make it to the starting grid at his home Grand Prix.
14: Oh, no, that was shattering for Oscar, there's no doubt. There's a great one in America, Shane. This is where you shouldn't, and Freo fans might have been guilty of this. They might have been celebrating prematurely, but there's a famous AFC Championship game where the Cleveland Browns were playing the Denver Broncos in 1986. Now, the Browns scored a touchdown to go 20-13 up, and everyone in the stadium thought the game was over. But John Elway, the superstar Denver Broncos quarterback, he had one chance to go the length of the ground, 98 yards he needed to go, starting from deep in his defensive end. He had to go the whole way to score a touchdown, but no one thought it could be done. The people in the Browns stadium started wheeling all of the champagne to the Cleveland Browns rooms, right? The players on the sidelines could hear the bottles clinking out the front of their rooms. And Elway went the length of the ground. They score the touchdown. They even the scores. They win 23-20 in overtime. So that is just a classic case. Never, ever assume anything. The champagne was outside the rooms waiting to go in. So that was a famous story. There's a Netflix doco on that one called The Drive. Really good doco.
1: 133-693. When have you been left shattered or heartbroken by a sporting result? Your nominations, we've got a few more to get through. G'day, Wendy.
13: Hi, how are you?
1: Good.
14: Good, Wendy.
13: We had a devastating situation on the weekend where my son-in-law had a multi-bet at the very beginning of the season that incorporated horses as well as football. If Freo had won on Saturday, he was to win $21,000.
14: Oh,
13: and
14: no.
13: At the 4 minute mark, we thought there is a really good chance he had it, but we have been shattered since. You know, he couldn't talk for quite a long time after the end of the game.
14: Oh, I reckon he'd already spent a bit of that $21,000, Wendy.
13: We just couldn't believe it. We were heartbroken for him. You know when you just think... My daughter had said to him at the 4 minute mark, this is looking good. He said, it's not over yet.
1: It's so hard when you do have a multi or something, Rich. But I mean, this is the maturity. You got to take it in your stride. This is what sport is about. Yeah. And look, I'm sure Wendy Sun isn't one of these, but you know, people that jump on their social media and abuse the players because they didn't get enough touches or enough goals. You place the bet. You've got the money to bet that money away. If you win, great. If you lose, well, that's the game.
14: That's exactly right. There was a grand final on the weekend, actually, local grand final, on last weekend before the AFL grand final, Wandon and Mount Evelyn. And Wandon were 38 points down at three-quarter time, Shane, and they kicked the only 8 goals of the last quarter to win. 38 points down. Can you imagine how gutted the Mount Evelyn crew were?
1: It's a cruel game. Hey, Wendy, hold the line. I do feel bad for your son. And as Richo said, he may have actually already been about to spend it. We'll give you a couple of bottles of De Bortoli Ancient Soils. Heathcote Grenache, always gamble responsibly. But the De Bortoli Ancient Soils, it's a supplementary prize for you. 15 minutes to 4. More of your nominations. When have you been left heartbroken, shattered as a result of a sporting event? Still get the feeling, that purple wave, still feeling it today, some 5 days after the grand final.
3: 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Keep the conversation flowing. 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
4: Good afternoon. It's James Padley from Transport Victoria. The left Altona bound lane remains closed on the M80 Ring Road following a vehicle collision at Sydney Road. Emergency services remain on scene with 15-minute delays pushing back past the Hume Freeway to Edgars Road. The Hume Freeway also heavy city bound as a result. Meanwhile, the left lane's closed on the Pascavel Road entry to the Ring Road Altona bound following a collision there. And there are two separate breakdown screens. Greensboro bound, one approaching Pascavel Road with the left-hand emergency lane closed, the other on the exit ramp to Sydney Road with the middle lane blocked and recovery crews en route. Finally, a truck's broken down on the Monash Freeway inbound after Warragul Road in the left emergency lane.
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1: Nice to be with you this Wednesday afternoon. 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
2: G'day, fellas. How are we?
14: Good, Chris. When were you shattered, mate?
2: I'll set the scene for you. The year's 2008. I'm a 12-year-old kid, diehard Tiger supporter. Haven't seen much success. And a young Matthew Richardson's leading the Brownlow medal. And that was looking like the only bit of Richmond success I was going to see in my lifetime. And unfortunately, Adam Cooney just stole that from you.
14: Well, wow. he didn't, and we've had a fair laugh about this over the years, Shane, and thanks for that. I appreciate the support there.
1: Good on you, Chris.
14: The last two games of that year were my worst two games, and people at home maybe didn't know that, but I knew within myself. So Boone thoroughly deserved that Brownlow. I needed to raise the fight. One more good game, it could have been different.
1: You knew it was over, Matty, with two rounds to go?
14: I did, because even though we'd won both of those games, Shane, by good margins, I knew they were my worst two games of the year, but all the people in the room and Tigers fans that maybe hadn't been to those games, they may have thought differently. So, yeah, anyway, it is what it is.
1: It is what it is. Not that you're seething or anything. Chris, hold the line. You've got two VIP tickets to Shedfest Wine and Food Festival down there in the Yarra Valley, October 10 and 11. Enjoy weekend-long tastings, delicious meals, wine across 16 wineries. Tickets are on sale now. G'day, Luke.
5: G'day. I'm still receiving therapy for this, rather unsuccessfully. Round 7, 1994, SCG, Mother's Day, Sydney versus St Kilda. Sydney have gone through 3 years of pretty ordinary performances. I think they were bottom in all 3 years. They're leading St Kilda by 38 points at three-quarter time. They kicked the first two goals of the last quarter, and St Kilda kicked 8 goals, 4 to win by a point. Just before the siren. You probably remember the game. It's the one where Lockett smashed Peter Cavan's face.
14: Yeah, that was a nasty incident, that one.
1: Look, and Richo, it's funny the moments that we remember, Richo. They don't necessarily have to be grand finals or those big games, but I think if you're in the stadium and something significant happens, you tend to remember it more.
14: Yeah, well, I remember going to Port Adelaide in 2015, another Richmond elimination final where, there was a lot of buoyant Richmond supporters who made their way over, planes, trains and automobiles, Shane, as the Freo fans did on the weekend. And I had two mates who decided late that they were going to go. They couldn't get a flight, so they jumped in the car. They literally drove out from Melbourne all night, got over there on the Sunday morning for the game. Sort of walked around, the mood, there was a lot of Richmond fans marching around. They had no accommodation either to stay that night. Court come out and just go bang with Koch going the wrong way, remember? Court had the win, kicked, I reckon, 8 goals before Richmond even looked like it. And it was basically the end of the game. My mates that drive, they started driving home just after half time.
1: It's a long way to go to Adelaide for just a half a footy when you're driving.
14: They literally were there for the morning and the first half, and they just went, bugger this, let's go on.
1: Peter, g'day.
6: Yeah, g'day, fellas. At least those Freo supporters had all but 4 minutes to enjoy the game. My son and I went to the MCG in September of 2000, Melbourne supporters, and we watched Essendon absolutely take us apart. Don't talk about shattering.
1: That
14: was the record margin too, I reckon. It was that day. That was a big, big win, wasn't it?
1: And that, of course, was Essendon's most dominant season, Peter and Richo. Only the one loss to the Western Bulldogs that season. I'll go a year later, Peter. I was shattered in 2001 because after winning the 2000 flag, there was this feeling that there was going to be some form of dynasty at Essendon. Then I, of course, lose to the Brisbane Lions in 2001. Haven't been back to a grand final since. Hardly won a final since. Paul, you'll have to be quick. Go ahead.
23: Yes, sorry, voice. Love the show, Shane and Richo. Just a few weeks ago, we had an under-17 grand final. We're undefeated all year. We played the opposition team 3 times that year. and won by 8 to 10 goals. We played them in the grand final. 5 minutes in, we realised there's two players there that we'd have never seen before. In the end, they win the game. Both these players, that's the first ever game they've played in junior football for that team, and both of them combined kicked more than half their score. So,
14: how's that out in the grand final? Yeah.
23: Well, you can speak to a league. I can tell you off the end of the league, but the league apparently is all signed off on it. We've asked for an investigation into it, and the league said, no, we're happy what happened.
14: Yeah, that's hard to take, isn't it, if you've beaten them three times during the season. Yeah, that's gut-wrenching.
1: And then they get props in the grand final. Paul, thank you for sharing. Not that it eases the heartache there. Richo, great topic. As always, always great to catch up, my friend. We'll do it again soon.
14: Yeah, thank you, Shane. Have a good arvo, mate.
1: Matthew Richardson, as always, on a Wednesday with Jackie Falgate. It is 5-4.
7: 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M. Richardson, 3-9.
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4: Good afternoon, it's James Padley from Transport Victoria. Delays are now up to 25 minutes on the M80 Ring Road Altona bound, with the left lane still closed following an earlier vehicle collision at Sydney Road. Emergency services remain on scene. There's also two breakdowns on the M80 Ring Road, both greens were bound, one approaching Pascavel Road in the left-hand emergency lane, the other on the exit ramp to Sydney Road with the middle lane closed there and recovery crews en route. There's also southbound delays on Peninsula Link approaching a breakdown after Bolato Road. All lanes remain open, although speeds are dropped down to 40.
9: 6 a.m, the alarm, that first stretch, the kettle on, and a whole day of waiting. This is where AgeMate quietly does its work. In the morning, when you need to get going, it supports your energy. 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One scoop, 30 seconds. 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Australian made. 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
1: After 4 o'clock, we'll come back to your calls when it comes to airport rail, for or against. Do we need it? 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Also, e-scooters. Are they a problem in your area? Parents are being warned e-scooters are not a toy and can have considerable dangers. We'll look at that after four.
3: 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AW News.
11: 23 degrees in Melbourne, rain easing tomorrow, a top of 22. It's 4 o'clock. Good afternoon. I'm Stephanie Wackler-Wigg. Opposition leader Jess Wilson has accused the Carroll government of making another big promise before an election which will fail to be delivered. The Premier has announced construction on Stage 2 of Melbourne Airport Rail will begin in 2028 and be completed in 2031. It will include a new station at Keilor East. But Ms Wilson says the government promised Keilor East station would be completed in 2029, just before the 22 election.
13: For Ben Carroll to come out today and claim victory about Keilor East station, it was promised by him in 2022 before the last election. You simply cannot trust this government. They make big promises before an election and fail to deliver.
11: Two people have fled the scene of a crash which saw a stolen car flip on its roof on the Balti Bridge. Kiara Parker reports.
15: A stolen Mitsubishi Outlander clipped a truck at West Melbourne just after 8 o'clock this morning, flipping onto its roof. The occupants, a male and female, were seen fleeing the scene. They're still on the run, with police yet to make any arrests. The 42-year-old truck driver wasn't injured. The collision causing traffic delays, blocking two of the four southbound lanes on the Balti Bridge before it was cleared. The stolen Mitsubishi was taken from a Cranbourne North gym on Monday. Police investigating the cause of this morning's crash want anyone with dashcam footage or information to contact Crime Stoppers. Kiara Parker, Melbourne.
11: The Albanese government maintains the conflict in the Middle East is to blame for the spike in Australia's inflation rate. Consumer prices rose 4% over the year to August, an increase of 0.5% on the July data. The Bureau of Statistics says higher fuel prices, along with a surge in construction costs, contributed to the hike. Treasurer Jim Chalmers saying the situation is being addressed.
16: Inflation is still too high in our economy. That's why it's so important that we are managing the budget in a responsible way. We're providing cost of living relief in an affordable and ongoing way, and we're also dealing with some of the long-standing economic challenges in our economy around productivity and the like.
11: The winner of this year's men's stall gift race has been sensationally stripped of his title and $40,000 in prize money. Herald Sun reporting Olamemfemi Kolomafi tested positive to a banned substance and contained in his ADHD medication. In finance, the All Ords up 97 points, the dollar buying 69 US cents.
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11: John Longmire has revealed how his shock move to Essendon came together. Jordan Tunbridge reports.
17: An approach from new coach Mark McVeigh just 2 weeks ago set the wheels in motion for John Longmire's sensational return to Victoria.
18: Known Spike for a long time. We just touched base and said, would it be something I'd consider? And it went pretty quickly, so I was really excited by the challenge.
17: After 25 years in Sydney, the Premiership coach joins Essendon as GM of Performance, determined to help rebuild the fallen powerhouse.
18: Getting back into football was something I wanted to really explore, and be able to work with someone I know was really important. To be able to come down and give him a hand was something that really excited me.
17: And despite the Bombers collecting the wooden spoon this season, Longmire insists there's plenty of upside in the playing list.
18: It's been a tough couple of years, but I think there's some really good young players, you know, I really look forward to working with. There's some strong senior players as well.
17: Jordan Tunbridge, Melbourne.
11: Brisbane has confirmed Lachie Neal will leave the club as an unrestricted free agent to take up an offer with Collingwood. That's the latest news and sport.
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0: When Bears started, the funeral industry said easier, affordable funerals were impossible. But 50,000 families later, Bears proved them wrong. Bear, funerals made easier.
4: Good afternoon, it's James Padley from Transport Victoria. 25-minute delays on the M80 Ring Road Altona Bound are beginning to ease following an earlier vehicle collision at Sydney Road. There are still two breakdowns green for bound on the Ring Road though, one approaching Pascavel Road in the left-hand emergency lane, the other on the exit ramp to Sydney Road with a middle lane closed there and recovery crews on route. Please pass with caution if you are heading through. Meanwhile, there's delays southbound on Peninsula Link approaching a breakdown after Bellato Road, and pole repairs are underway in Berwick with multiple lanes closed through the O'Shea Road and Soldiers Road intersection following a vehicle collision earlier this afternoon.
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0: 3AW Melbourne weather, thanks to the White Glove Mover. The White Glove Mover makes moving a breeze, and your new place will feel like home from day one.
11: Rain increasing tomorrow, a top of 22 after an overnight low of 16. Friday, rain easing and 17. Saturday, showers, a top of 18. Sunday, partly cloudy and 18. Monday, partly cloudy, a top of 19. Tuesday, a shower or two and 20. On the bays, the northwesterly winds 10 to 15 knots, waves below 1 metre. It's 23 at Clayton, 22 in Carrum. In the city, it's 23 degrees. Stephanie Wackelowick, Melbourne's own 3AW.
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1: Coming up a little bit later this hour, VCE exams under a month away now. I want to hear from parents, grandparents, even from Year 12 students themselves. How are you feeling about the pressure around Year 12 exams? Is the pressure on students still as immense as it was 5 or 10 years ago? Is it still as stressful as it was 5 or 10 years ago? I go back incredibly 24 years back to when I was doing Year 12. I didn't realise it was quite that long ago, but go back 24 years to when I was doing Year 12, and I just remember all the stress and anxiety. If you don't do well in your exams, you're not going to do well in life. I always thought that there was too much emphasis placed on Year 12 exams. How do you feel about them in 2026? Parents, grandparents, Year 12 students, would love to hear from you. 133-693. First, though, this hour, e-scooters, e-bikes, illegal e-bikes, are they a problem in your area? I so often see those delivery drivers on e-bikes doing the wrong thing, going too fast, failing to obey stop and give way signs, ignoring lights in the CBD. But even with e-scooters, parents are being warned e-scooters are not a toy. New research revealing that more than a quarter of all injured riders on e-scooters are under the age of 16. So do we need stricter laws around e-scooters and e-bikes? Should they be impounded like they are in New South Wales and Queensland? If you're upping the speed on these e-scooters at above 25 kilometres an hour, which most of them are mandated for, and if you're changing how these scooters are ridden, I have no issue with them being impounded and even crushed. You fail to ride it properly, see you later. 133693. And should parents be responsible for their children having these e-scooters? Joining me on the line now is James Williams, Head of Public Policy with the RACV. James, good afternoon.
6: Good afternoon, Shane.
1: How concerned were you by the findings when it came to e-scooter riders and the fact that so many of those being seriously injured were under the age of 16?
6: Well, we certainly always suspected that e-scooters and e-bikes were hazardous and a danger when misused, but certainly RACV was very surprised by these findings. The Royal Melbourne Hospital surveyed 644 injured riders that presented across five emergency departments last year and this year. And to see a quarter of those presentations at hospital being children under the age of 16, one as young as three, just makes you think what's going on.
1: Remind people, James, of the current laws around e-scooters, because there was a period of time when you were allowed to hire them and ride them in the city, then you weren't. You could use your own personal e-scooter. What are the basic rules around them, and in terms of age limits for teenagers, not kids, but teenagers, to be using these devices?
6: So you have to be 16 to be able to ride a motorised, so an e-scooter, an electric scooter, in Victoria, 16 years of age as a minimum. You don't have to have a licence, but you can have demerit points if you're caught doing the wrong thing. So 16, you can do a top speed of 25 kilometres per hour and 200 watts as your maximum power. What's interesting is that about 23% of the presentations to hospital this year have been speeding at over that 25 kilometre speed limit. So we think there's a bit of an issue there around modifications of e-scooters. We know there's been a lot of modifications around e-bikes, and it's a real significant concern, as you've mentioned just before.
1: Do you question the policing when it comes to e-scooter riders and the fact that maybe not enough is being done by clamping down on those using these scooters or even e-bikes appropriately?
6: Well, certainly RACV would like to see the police enforce the rules around e-scooters. It doesn't take necessarily a lot to send the message, a very clear message, that being non-compliant with e-scooters is dangerous. And so that could be a blitz or increased police presence in some way. As I said, just to get that message across. The other thing to look at is really that conversation between parents and their children about how they use their e-scooters and being very mindful that they're not a toy.
1: So there would be a lot of parents out there, maybe the mum or dad themselves has the e-scooter. Little Johnny, who's 13, comes along, oh, mum, dad, I want to ride it. And the parent kind of backs them in. Oh, you know, it's just a scooter at the end of the day. It can't go all that fast. Do we need to take a greater appreciation of how dangerous these scooters can be, even if we do feel that our child, you know, has the maturity to maybe ride or drive it, when in actual fact they don't?
6: Yeah, that's exactly right. And you know, 23% of the injuries were head-related and 25% face-related. The point with an e-scooter is that you fall differently to a bike. Mm. So with a bike, you might have fallen from a bike yourself. You fall to the side, you put your hand out, and often there's a lot of wrist and limb damage. With an e-scooter, if you hit a pole or an object, you're much more likely to fall forward. And this is where we're seeing the facial, the head and the helmet issues. And the helmet wearing is also a problem there as well. And about a quarter of people weren't wearing a helmet that presented. So there are significant risks. It's good to have that conversation and just generally raise that education and awareness as we head towards Christmas.
1: Is there a concern that e-bike riders or scooter riders, those that are of legal age, may actually be using them to, oh, just go down to the pub, I'll have a few drinks and then jump on the scooter, forgetting that alcohol impairs them on the scooter just as much as it would behind the wheel of a car?
6: It's an interesting one, Shane, because the alcohol and drug use wasn't as high okay. as we thought it would be. It was about 9% of presentations. Perhaps that's more because that was a more prevalent issue with the shared schemes. We don't know, but it's possibly a different scenario when you own it's a privately owned e-scooter or an e-bike. You have to plan to have that e-scooter or e-bike there and plan your trip a bit more, whereas a shared scheme, you just jump on a hire e-scooter and off you go. You might be more likely to be going from pub to pub or, you know, Saturday night out. But it was interesting just to see it was a relatively low number with alcohol in their system.
1: Well, James, before I let you go, I mentioned in my opener that New South Wales and Queensland can both impound these scooters. They can also crush them. Is that something that RACV believes that Victoria should look at?
6: Well, you know, we are hearing that the New South Wales population, they're loving the crushing, Shane. They love it. But certainly down here, let's maybe just start with increased enforcement and go from there. I think it's probably a good start.
1: James Williams, RACV, Head of Policy. Appreciate your time this afternoon. I want to hear from you, 133-693. Do you use an e-scooter yourself? Are you aware of the dangers? And if you have fallen off of it, is James right in saying that you do fall forward? I remember being in Los Angeles a couple of years ago and my wife, like, why don't we just jump on a couple of scooters? And I thought, hello, travel insurance. If I get in trouble here, I could be in a fair bit of trouble. So I said, no, we'll walk on this occasion. I'd love to hear from you though. 133-693. Your experience with e-scooters, either as a commuter, what are they like in your neighborhood? Do you find that people are riding them dangerously? I think too that if they are being modified, all of a sudden it does become an illegal means of transport. If you're modifying it such that it can go more than 25 kilometres an hour, that is not only a danger to you, but it can be a danger to those around you. 133-693. G'day, Andrew.
7: G'day, Shane. You mentioned that you'd be okay with crushing the scooters. I just want to make the point that generally, if a person crashes a scooter, most of the time they're going to injure themselves. So if someone goes at 45 kilometres through a school zone, the chances are they're not going to injure themselves in a car. They're going to run over a couple of kids.
1: Yep.
7: So you're happy for them to impound and crush a scooter, but you wouldn't impound and crush a vehicle.
1: I would seriously discuss, and I probably don't have all the facts in front of me, Andrew, I would seriously discuss that if you have modified a scooter such that it can go faster than what it legally can, then yes, I think that is a discussion. Scooters are designed to go 25 kilometres an hour. If you're upping or modifying a scooter to go 40 kilometres an hour, that is illegal, and therefore if you were arrested for doing the wrong thing on it, driving it inappropriately, I wouldn't have an issue with it being crushed.
7: But Shane, in that situation, we have Ferraris that drive around that can do 250 kilometres an hour. I mean,
1: and if you're doing 250,
7: you basically need to speed limit all cars.
1: Well, if you were doing 250 kilometres an hour in that Ferrari, Andrew, I dare say that you should have your car confiscated and impounded and crushed.
7: No, but it can go that. I mean, just because a scooter can go 35 kilometres an hour doesn't mean everyone drives like a complete idiot. So you're saying that...
1: I get what you're saying. Go ahead.
7: But why would you impound and crush scooters and not impound and crush vehicles that people go flagrantly over the speed limit under what you're saying?
1: That's fair enough, Andrew. You make a fair point. I think the dangers of a scooter to the individual riding it is far more dangerous than what it is behind the wheel. I mean, you look at all the safety measures that are put into cars now. I don't think, you know, anyone should be driving 250 kilometres an hour, but you're right. Cars can go that fast. But again, if you're illegally modifying the scooter, I think that's an argument as well. Dare I say, if you were illegally modifying a car as well, you'd probably be in a fair amount of strife. I'd have to do more research on that. But look, you make a fair point, Andrew. It's probably just how I view it, and scooter riders putting themselves or others at danger, especially on devices that you can ride on a footpath. And if it was changed to go 40 or 50 kilometres an hour, I'm not sure how fast you can get an e-scooter to go. But if you were going 45 kilometres an hour down a footpath in your local area, that's not just a danger to you. That's well and truly a danger to others as well. Hi, Kim.
8: Hello. I beg to differ. This is such a precious attitude. We have plenty of these e-bikes and e-scooters around my area, even in the dark. If I see them, I make an allowance for them. It's got nothing to do with the transport, scooter, e-bike, car, motorbike, whatever. It is the person controlling it. It's all about behaviour.
1: Yep.
8: So, you know, I mean, they have young children racing motorbikes. You know, they're not doing it out on the road, but they are able to do that. All right. So it is rider behaviour. Absolutely. It doesn't matter. I mean, if you've got a rat bag out on a scooter or a bike, he's going to be a rat bag on a skateboard or roller skates.
1: No,
8: you know, it's all about the child, the behaviour and the attitude. It's got nothing to do with what they're using.
1: And I think that attitude has to change, and maybe it is more prevalent on an e-scooter because there is the potential for more harm on an e-scooter when you are going 25 kilometres an hour, potentially faster if it has been modified, Kim, than the danger to yourself on a skateboard or on rollerblades. I mean, you can be foolish on those devices, but the danger is increased exponentially, I suspect, on a scooter when you are going 25 kilometres an hour faster and not using it correctly. And users have to take that responsibility, but you don't want to see them hurting themselves, especially if they are kids. And more than anything, you don't want to see them hurting others. More than happy to continue the conversation on this. I think it's an interesting discussion, the fact that there are so many e-scooters out there. What are they like in your suburb? A lot of people use them correctly. A lot of people don't. And I mentioned e-bikes before. How many delivery service drivers do you see use these e-bikes illegally, turning on red lights, going through stop signs because they think they're invincible because they've got to make a delivery on time? Drives me nuts. They put themselves at risk. They have the potential to put others at risk as well. 133-693. Other side of the break too, a disturbing drive time tip that we've received. It's from the Alfred Hospital. I'll bring that to you next on 3AW Drive.
9: 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Got something you want to say? You're in the right place. This is Melbourne's own 3AW. Give us a call on 133-693.
4: Good afternoon. It's James Padley from Transport Victoria. We're seeing southbound delays on Peninsula Link approaching a breakdown after Bolato Road. Recovery crews are attending with all running lanes open and speeds at 40. There's a breakdown on the M80 Ring Road Greensborough approaching Pascavel Road in the left emergency lane with recovery crews en route. And pole repairs are underway in Berwick. Multiple lanes are closed through the O'Shea Road and Soldiers Road intersection following a collision earlier this afternoon. Speeds are also set to 40 in all directions. Finally, there are a number of cancellations on the Ballarat line this afternoon due to train faults. Check the V-Line website for further details.
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1: A concerning drive time tip from a listener in a moment. Taking your calls, though, when it comes to e-scooters, the concerns you may have. Hi, Anne.
3: Hello, Shane. No one's talking about the fact it's illegal to have your scooters on the footpath. So the last 2 weeks have been our school holidays, and where I live, they're down on, well, they're on the footpath and riding very fast through the shopping centres, which is just so dangerous for us.
1: Yeah, I can imagine, Anne. And I think that's an example whereby I think if you are behaving in that manner and police were to catch you, that's where I don't have an issue with it being impounded, because it is being ridden incorrectly. It is being ridden in a hoon-like manner. So, again, if you ride it properly, you know, you're following the law, accidents happen. They happen.

0: registration, they should at least be paying a TAC insurance to be on the road.
1: Look, I agree with the registration. I don't know about the TAC insurance. I mean, let's be honest, Steve. Bike riders don't have to have a registered vehicle. If it's not an electric scooter, you don't have to have it registered, nor do you have to have an e-scooter registered either. Do you think bikes, normal bicycles, should have to be registered?
0: Not necessarily registered, but at least pay a TAC insurance if they're going to ride on the road, because it's costing the car insurer to put them in hospital if they cause the accident.
1: Steve, appreciate the call. It's an interesting debate. 133693, is registration the answer here? Should e-bikes and e-scooters need to be registered? Should bicycles need to be registered? I'm not exactly sure. Usually I'm not short of an opinion. I'm not exactly sure where I stand on that. Maybe if you are a regular commuter and riding on the road, there is fair argument for it to be registered, such that if you are behaving in an illegal manner, it can be reported, just as you would a motorcycle or a car. If they were behaving in an illegal or hoon-like manner, you could report the vehicle. I think there's a conversation to be had here, but do I need to register one's bike if we're just riding on bike paths and going out for a family bike ride? That's probably the other end of the argument. Steve, I appreciate the call. 133-693. 27 minutes after four. I also want to hear what you think of this, because it's a pretty sad state of affairs. We received this tip from a listener about an incident at the Alfred Hospital, which we've since confirmed. A code black was called at the Alfred Hospital last night after a patient wielded a sharp object that I'm hearing was in fact a knife. Now, it was wielded at staff members in the early hours of this morning. Now, I'd love to hear from anyone who was there, 133-693, but I'd also like to hear from those working within the system, 133-693. It's a pretty sad state of affairs when those working in the emergency department at a hospital need to be on guard for someone wielding a knife. Now, is this just part of the job? Is this what you've come to expect as a nurse or administrator or doctor in an emergency department? 133-693, it is concerning. This would no doubt go to the coalition wanting to put PSOs into hospital emergency departments. I know it's probably against the doctor's oath. If someone wielded a knife on me, I'd be wheeling them straight back out onto the footpath and saying good luck to you. We reached out to the Alfred. They issued the following statement, quote, "The safety of patients and staff was the priority when a code black response was called at the Alfred overnight. Staff responded immediately, and with the assistance of Victoria Police, the incident was resolved outside the Emergency and Trauma Centre. We're thankful no patients or staff were physically injured during the incident. Support is being provided to staff involved. Violence and aggression towards healthcare workers is unacceptable." Absolutely, it is unacceptable. Therefore, when it happens, I dare say I have no issue with doctors and nurses saying, "Nah, go away. You don't get the treatment." To think what goes through someone's head to wield a knife on those trying to help them. Goodness me. Of course, this comes on the back of Victorian doctors walking off sites tomorrow due to increasing stress conditions, amongst other things. It's no wonder it's stressful when you hear of stories like that. I mean, there are so many people that need help in our emergency departments. The stress on doctors and nurses is what it is already because of funding. We read about what's happening at the Footscray Hospital today. We told you last week about the lack of staff at the Royal Children's Hospital. You want nurses and doctors to be able to help people. That's their job. That has to be their priority, not trying to subdue some lunatic with a knife. 4:30, let's check news headlines. Actually, before we do that, let's do this.
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1: Almost forgot about you, Scotty. New money news coming up after 7 o'clock with Scott Haywood. All importantly, how'd the market go today, Scott, after yesterday's interest rate rise?
3: Shane, thank you for putting me one under par before the new stuff. I appreciate that. Look, yesterday's 0.25% rate hike was pretty much priced into the market, in my opinion. But in the last half an hour, our market rallied significantly, which we talked about yesterday with you and also last night on Money News. And today that momentum continued as the ASX 200 closed up 80 points to 8,789. That's despite inflation coming in at 4% for the month of August, which we'll talk to Michael Pack.

0: right off the top of the show tonight, because I reckon it's a bit like a Carlton Collingwood blue at the moment between the RBA and the Treasurer, Jim Chalmers, because they're sort of not blaming each other, but they sort of are. So I'm going to really unpack it with Packy, because he's in Canberra, so he can tell me exactly what's going on the dance floor. So I'm looking forward to that tonight. But the property market in terms of shares was recovering today. The real estate sector, in fact, up more than 3%. And tonight we've also got one of Melbourne's favourites, John Bongiorno from Marshall White, who'll be talking about specifically the Melbourne property market this spring, what he's seen in September and what he's looking forward to seeing in October, November. Of course, September is very much disrupted in the property market by school holidays and AFL finals. But now that it is October and November, it is game on for them. And I'll be getting a preview of what's taking place in the property market tonight.
1: Scott, look forward to it. Money News coming up after 7 o'clock with Scott Hayward right here on 3AW. Now it's time for news headlines. Steph Wackler, good afternoon again.
2: Good afternoon, Shane. The federal government is blaming ongoing talks with Melbourne Airport for the lack of a timeline for the third and final stage of an airport rail link. Early work on stage two will start in the coming weeks. Major construction on that stage promised to be finished in 2031.
1: What are we still talking about? This is where my mind boggles. What are we still talking about? What are we still discussing? The Melbourne Airport has said, build it.
2: Yep.
1: We'll build the station above ground. Go for it. Build it. We're more than welcome, happy to welcome a train station. And yet it seems the government and the ministers are putting it all on the airport at the moment.
2: I'd love to know what we're talking about in 2031.
1: That maybe stage three is coming. They might even cut stage three in half, Steph, and have it stage three, four or something like that. Please go ahead.
2: The winner of this year's Men's Stall Gift has been stripped of their title and the $40,000 in prize money. There are reports Olafemi Kolomafi failed a drugs test due to ADHD medication. Outgoing Greens leader Larissa Waters says she's looking forward to eventually returning to the Senate. It's after she stepped down to manage a pre-existing kidney condition. David Shoebridge has taken over as leader. And Matthew Richardson, he says he believes Bobby Hill is worth the risk for clubs looking to bolster their lists. The 26-year-old wants another chance at AFL level after parting ways with Collingwood due to off-field issues.
1: Steph, thank you so much. 133-693. Steph will be back with the full news at 5 o'clock. Don't forget your drive time tips at any time. Anything you see or hear around town, please let us know. Let other listeners know. It's all with thanks to Sheen Panel Service, now open in Mornington with a range of brand-new replacement vehicles ready to go. 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Coming up on the other side of the break, a point one of our callers raised. Should e-bikes, e-scooters be registered? What are they like in your neighbourhood? And are we putting too much pressure on our kids in the lead-up to Year 12 exams? I think there's too much pressure. Or maybe we're being snowflakes. 133-693 at 27 to 5.
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5: Good afternoon. It's James Padley from Transport Victoria. Two separate breakdowns to look out for on the M80 Ring Road. One Greensboro bound approaching Pascavel Road. That's blocking the left emergency lane. The other Altona bound on the exit ramp to Sydney Road. The right lane closed there with recovery crews en route. A truck's broken down on the Monash Freeway inbound after Warragul Road. A left lane's blocked there with Transport Victoria's incident response service on site. And pole repairs are underway in Berwick following an earlier vehicle collision this afternoon. Multiple lanes are closed through the O'Shea Road and Soldiers Road intersection. There's also a number of cancellations on the Ballarat line this afternoon due to a train fault. Check the V-Line website for more details.
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1: 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It's for Lexus of Blackburn, their biggest ever Lexhibition must end today. Don't miss your biggest ever Lexus buying opportunity, LMCT 10093. I brought you that Alfred Hospital drive time tipper a few moments ago in which a man wielded a knife towards staff. I got a message on Instagram. The individual wants to remain anonymous, which I completely understand. It says, I'm a nurse of nearly 30 years. I've worked with multiple colleagues that have been injured by aggressive patients. I'm sick of management and police saying violence and aggression towards staff is acceptable, but then continuing to let patients keep coming in and repeat the behaviour. I know several colleagues who are sick of it and leaving the profession because of it. Nurses don't burn out from the work. They burn out from being continually asked to tolerate what they shouldn't have to tolerate. That speaks volumes in itself. And a nurse, nor doctor, nor administrator should have to deal with threatening violence. And I have no issue with someone who does that, even if they need healthcare and they need assistance. If you're going to wield the knife, you forego that right. Harsh, I'd arguably say fair. 133-693. Daniel, good afternoon.
14: Hey, Shane. How are you doing?
1: Good, thank you.
14: With the bike riders, dedicated riders, their biggest argument is why should they pay registration if they're already paying registration on their motor vehicle?
1: Yep.
14: Well, let's just have a one-off situation where they pay a small nominal one-off fee and make an identification plate. So at least if they do perform a silly stunt of going through a red light or doing something wrong, at least they're identifiable.
1: Yeah, I don't think there's an issue with that, Daniel. I kind of like that idea whereby most bike riders are paying rego and for a car, and obviously the bike's another means of transport. I think because there are bike riders, and not all by any stretch of the imagination, not like all car drivers behave in an idiotic manner, but some bike riders do. And I think if they can be found or dobbed in with their rego plate, as you would dob in another driver who behaves in an erratic manner, I don't have an issue with that. Don't think they should have to put their hands in their pocket. I wouldn't want to put my hands in my pocket for another fee, but I'd be happy to have a registration logo on my bike if that's it, when I'm just riding up to the store or whatever it might be. Continue your calls, 133-693. It is 21 minutes to 5 on 3AW. I'm keen to hear from anyone who either has a child or a grandchild who is heading into VCE exams. Maybe you yourself, you got 3AW in the car with mum and dad at the moment. Maybe you're listening via the app. You're in VCE. Maybe year 12 exams for you are just a month away. I want to hear about it. I want to hear what your stress level is like. Is there still a lot of anxiety going into year 12 exams? Do you feel significant pressure going into year 12 exams and basically spent the entirety of these September school holidays preparing for it? 133693, the first exam for VCE, October 27th, the good old English exam. I'd love to know what kind of conversations, if you are a parent or grandparent, you're having with your kids at the moment around exams. Do you want to see them studying around the clock? Are you trying to say, no, no, take a break, go out, visit your mates, go out and kick the footy? If you're a teacher, what's the messaging from you? I remember the best teachers that I had didn't put the pressure on, but boy, some certainly did. And I look back, yes, 24 years ago, it seems somewhat unfounded now. Very happy with where I'm at, but I know a lot of people who, after the year 12 exams, once they've gone through university, kind of look back on that year 12 school year and go, what was it all for? It's important, but in my mind, it's certainly not the end of the world by any stretch of the imagination. Joining me on the line now is Belinda Hudak. She's president of the Victorian Association of State Secondary Principals. Belinda, good afternoon to you. Appreciate your time.
15: Good afternoon.
1: Are the pressures and stresses on Year 12 students what they were even a decade or two ago?
15: Look, I think the most important message that schools try to give students is to find a balance. For those that are working really hard to get the best data they can, and I think kids can put a lot of pressure on themselves, but there's certainly pressures sometimes come from other sources. You know, the expectations of parents, sometimes just to motivate kids and so they don't lose that motivation going into exams, teachers can sometimes put pressure on, but it's really important that the kids do find a balance and that they do understand that, you know, this is just one part of their journey. It's not, as you said, the be-all and end-all of everything.
1: Are we more aware of the needs of students these days? Again, 24 years ago, there was no concerns about stresses of exams, no concerns about kids going in with anxiety, whereas now I would hope that there is more awareness around that to help students if they are suffering from what can be crippling anxiety going into exams.
15: Yeah, absolutely. I think, you know, a young person's well-being is the most important thing. If they're too stressed and they're really overwhelmed and really anxious, they're not going to do well in their exams anyway. Mm. So making sure they find that balance. So, yes, it's important for those that are really striving to get the best ATAR they can that they, you know, stay focused, because the exam period is like 4 weeks long. So, you know, it's often for some kids they'll have 5 exams in the first week, but for others they'll be stretched out right across that exam period. So they've got to find a good study plan and a good balance. They should still find time to have a break. If they play sport, do that. If they catch up with their friends, it's just all about balance. And I think that a young person's well-being needs to be a priority at this period of time.
1: Do you get concerned when you hear about some students staying up until 1 or 2 in the morning doing practice exams, writing practice essays? They get up then at 8 o'clock and start the whole process again the next day?
15: Yeah, I think it's really important that they have a balance. So, you know, for a young person, you know, they should look at when their best optimal time is to study. They also need to look at, you know, their exam schedule and what that looks like. You know, practice is important if that's what they're striving for, but it's just also equally important to remember that an ATAR is just one way to get into a university course. There are other pathways. So an ATAR can get you in the front door on the first, the first course, but there are other ways to get in as well. So if kids don't get the ATAR score they need, there's other options and other ways for them to still get to where they want to go to. So I think that it's important to find that balance.
1: I think that's an important reminder, and you've put it very well there, that, you know, that high ATAR can almost be an express coupon to get into the course that you want right away. But there are so many courses now and the way that universities structure themselves such that you can move through different paths in university. Belinda, do you think it is still the most important part of someone's life, their year 12 exams? Again, I have that still ringing in the back of my head some 24 years on. Nothing's more important than your year 12 exams. Have we moved away from that mantra?
15: I hope so. And I know that for a lot of young people who are really needing, you know, or wanting to get a really high ATAR, that, you know, that pressure is really real for them, and they might maybe only seeing one pathway in. But it's absolutely not the most important thing in a, you know, a young person's life. And yes, young people have worked really hard. You know, year 12s have often worked really hard to get to where they are at the moment. But it's unfair to kind of put that that pressure on a young person. There's so much going on for them at this particular point in time. I know VTAC applications have just closed for without paying late fees. Mm. So they're making decisions on uni courses. And for our regional and rural students, they're picking, you know, a whole change of life. So that's really stressful for them as well. So I kind of wish that it all didn't converge at the same time. That would be lovely for us to kind of think about our young people more holistically and so that they could plan a little bit better. I'm not sure that, you know, this whole ATAR and end of, you know, the whole kind of point at the end and all the decisions are made at the end. It would be great if we could find a better way to space that out. And I think early offers for a lot of young people help with that. So, you know, I'd love to see more of that, particularly for our regional and rural kids, so that they've got a bit more time to plan what's next for them, because it can feel really overwhelming. And a lot of young people are turning 18 and getting their licences. So it's sort of, we let this whole thing all culminate at the same time. But I think that it's absolutely not the most important thing in their whole life, and it's not the be-all and end-all of everything either.
1: Absolutely. Belinda Hudak, President of the Victorian Association of State Secondary Principals, I appreciate your time this afternoon. 133-693. Parents, grandparents, how are your kids handling Year 12 this year? If you are a Year 12 student, I'd love to hear from you. Again, I'll be honest, when I was in Year 12, I regret doing so much studying. I don't want that to be a negative thing, but I regret not enjoying myself more and studying around the clock and doing practice maths exams and writing practice essays, because at the end of the day, when I got to university, I changed courses a couple of times. I'd studied commerce, I'd studied a teaching diploma, and here I am behind the microphone on 3AW, of which neither of those other courses had anything to do with whatsoever. So things change, plans change. I can guarantee you right here and now, it is not the be-all and end-all. Do your best, do some studying, but by far not the be-all and end-all. G'day, Tracy.
16: G'day, Shane. How are you?
1: Good, thank you.
16: Well, I'm a bit of a veteran. I'm probably in my 27th year of doing my VCE now. I'm a teacher.
1: What?
16: And I've got three Year 12 classes this year. And I just think I would absolutely echo a lot of the things that Belinda said. And actually, funnily enough, Shane, I actually studied commerce and teaching with a view to actually teaching commerce, because I loved it so much that I wanted to share that with students. And I think it's the passion that I drive the class with that probably motivates them enough or suitably, because really there are just so many options for students these days, which is not necessarily a bad thing. A number of students wanting to study business, particularly at a couple of our unis, are able to get early entry applications underway, and I've helped a few kids with that. And you can see the stress come off their face as soon as they know they've achieved that. And I had a couple at the end of last term. So that's exciting for them.
1: Do you still enjoy it, Tracy? 27 years on teaching Year 12, I know a lot of stress comes with the job, full stop, let alone teaching Year 12s who are wondering what's next.
16: Yeah, look, I do. I love it. I don't watch the clock at all. It's only now that I think, well, I have done this a lot of times. But, yes, I think it's sort of, and especially post-COVID, I think pressures and aims and goals and things shifted a lot. So if anything, I think it's pretty difficult to motivate the kids to really push themselves, because there are just so many options out there. And to be honest, they've probably got a far better attitude than that of our generation anyway. They won't stick around in things they're not happy with, and good on them.
1: Absolutely. I wholeheartedly agree with that. If you're not enjoying yourself and you're not getting fulfillment out of it, you're in the workplace for a hell of a long time. Do something you enjoy. Tracy, hold the line. You've got a $240 240 gigabyte data pack plan from Amaysim. 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I know we've got to get to a break, but Steve, you've got a quick drive time tip for us. What are you seeing?
17: Mate, there's a fire on the Westgate inbound, just where the Balti ramp merges onto the Westgate. It's a BMW, a young family. It's a massive blaze. They're safe. They're out of the car. People have stopped to pick them up to take them away. But stay away. There's a petrol tanker behind, rightly so, won't drive through that.
1: Steve, I appreciate it. Hold the lines. We'll get a couple more details from you. Westgate Freeway inbound near the Balti exit ramp. BMW on fire. We'll check in with Chris Miller on the other side of the break.
4: Melbourne traffic. Keep the conversation flowing. 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
5: Good afternoon. It's James Padley from Transport Victoria. The Western Freeway is closed citybound after Old Melbourne Road due to a caravan rollover. Please follow the direction of emergency services on scene. Meanwhile, there's a breakdown on the M80 Ring Road Greensboro bound approaching Pascavel Road in the left-hand emergency lane with recovery crews en route, and a broken down truck on the Monash Freeway inbound after Warragul Road. That one blocking the left lane with Transport Victoria's incident response service attending. There's also pole repair works underway in Berwick following an earlier collision this afternoon with multiple lanes closed through the O'Shea Road and Soldiers Road intersection.
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1: We had a drive time tip about a fire on the Westgate Freeway inbound. Chris Miller from the Department of Transport, what news do you bring?
27: G'day, Shane. Yes, well, absolutely correct. We've got that fire. It is city bound. It's on the lanes that come off the Balti that take you into the Burnley Tunnel, but having a bigger impact on outbound lanes. Fire crews did park on the opposite side of the road. So those lanes that come out of the Burnley head towards the Westgate, blocked by FRV crews. BMW is now a smouldering wreck. The fire is definitely out, so I can't see this taking too much longer. But look, obviously, if you are on the Westgate between the Balti and the Burnley in either direction, just please drive to the conditions, slow down, watch out for emergency crews, and just rest assured they're doing their best to get it cleared as quickly as possible.
1: Just quickly, Chris, is any traffic getting around FRV coming out of the Domain Tunnel and on the Westgate?
27: Yes, absolutely. So, okay. In fact, they've just literally cleared those lanes now. So they were stopped for probably about 5 minutes or so. So now they are clearing. So there will be a bank up of traffic, but that should clear fairly quickly. And we've got one lane getting past the scene of the fire now too. So hopefully the worst of it is over. But I do have a warning for you, Shane, for people who are coming in on the Western Freeway prior to Bacchus Marsh. Pretty horrible sounding collision where a caravan and car have rolled, blocking all of the Melbourne bound lanes of the Western Freeway. So that's just before Bulan. If you are on the Western Freeway, advice is to jump off at Old Melbourne Road or the Bulan exit, and you can follow Inglewood Road to take you down to Bacchus Marsh to rejoin the freeway.
1: Chris, thank you so much.
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5: Good afternoon. It's James Padley from Transport Victoria. There's a car fire on the Westgate Freeway inbound after the Balti Bridge entry ramp. It's currently closed with emergency services attending. There's a lot of smoke through the area, especially if you're travelling outbound, with the outbound centre carriageway also temporarily closed. Make sure you pop your lights on and pass with caution if you're heading through. Meanwhile, the Western Freeway is closed citybound after Old Melbourne Road due to a caravan rollover. Please follow the direction of emergency services and consider exiting the Western Freeway at Old Melbourne Road at the Bulan exit. Travel west and take Ingleston Road to Ironbark Road and McCormick's Road into Bacchus Marsh to then rejoin the freeway.
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9: 24 degrees in Melbourne, rain increasing tomorrow, a top of 22. It's 5 o'clock. Good afternoon. I'm Stephanie Wackluig. Premier Ben Carroll has been joined by the Prime Minister and the Federal Infrastructure Minister to unveil the next step in a long-awaited airport rail line. Alex Riddell reports.
12: Major construction works on Stage 2 of the airport rail plan are set to start in 2028 and finish in 2031. Stage 2 will cost approximately $3.98 billion, include 7.4 kilometres of track from Albion to a new Keilor East station and a rail bridge over the Maribyrnong River. The federal government says discussions with Melbourne Airport are ongoing regarding Stage 3, which will connect Keilor East station with the airport. The Premier says it's proof Labor is getting things done.
13: This is really important for Melbourne. It's an iconic project, significant billions of dollars.
12: But opposition leader Jess Wilson says Ben Carroll can't be trusted to complete the project after he made an announcement in 2022 as Public Transport Minister regarding a new Keilor East station.
14: You simply cannot trust this government. They make big promises before an election.
12: Alex Riddell, Melbourne.
9: The high cost of construction, rising petrol and energy prices have contributed to a spike in Australia's inflation rate. Consumer prices rose 4% over the year to August. The result puts further pressure on the Reserve Bank to again raise interest rates when the board next meets in November. Treasurer Jim Chalmers maintains the war in the Middle East is responsible for the situation.
15: We can see in today's inflation figures that the overwhelming reason why annual headline inflation has come up in August compared to July is because of the impact of higher global oil prices flowing through to fuel costs in Australia. I mean, that's not an opinion, that's a fact.
9: Green Senator Marine Faruqi has voiced her frustration following David Shoebridge's election as party leader. Senator Faruqi challenged for the leadership but couldn't secure the numbers in a party room vote. She argues Greens leaders should be directly chosen by rank and file members. Applications to join Victoria Police have hit a 7-year high, with one in four applying aged between 18 and 21. Chief Commissioner Mike Bush says just over 9,000 people applied to become a police officer in the 12 months to July.
16: We're asking people, even at the young age of 17, to consider putting in an application and saying to people that we will take you at 18 into the academy. Right now, we are about 1,300 frontline officers short.
9: In finance, the All Ords up 82 points at the close.
30: 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AFSL 239127.
9: Lachie Neal has confirmed he will leave Brisbane to join Collingwood as an unrestricted free agent. The 33-year-old player to sign a 3-year deal with the Magpies as early as Friday. AFL great Matthew Richardson believes Bobby Hill is worth the risk for clubs looking to bolster their list. The 26-year-old wants another chance at AFL level after parting ways with Collingwood due to off-field issues. Richardson telling the Footy Fix podcast, experienced high half forwards like Hill are incredibly valuable in the modern game.
17: If he really is keen and motivated to play again, and once you sit down and talk to him as a club, I think he would be worth a risk. It's probably a 1-year deal to start with and pretty low coin. There's going to be some clauses in there with behavioural sort of stuff, but I think a lot of clubs will look at it and I'll definitely chat to him.
9: Manchester City could be expelled from the Premier League after being found guilty of more than 100 charges relating to financial breaches. That's the latest news and sport.
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5: Good afternoon, it's James Padley from Transport Victoria. A car fire on the Westgate Freeway inbound after the Balti Bridge entry ramp has all lanes leading towards the Burnley Tunnel closed. Traffic's also disrupted outbound due to Fire Rescue Victoria's crews attending the fire. Please drive to the conditions and be cautious of smoke through the area. The Western Freeway is closed inbound after Old Melbourne Road due to a caravan and rollover. Emergency services are attending. Consider exiting at Old Melbourne Road through Balland, travel west and take Ingleston Road to Ironbark Road and then McCormick's Road into Bacchus Marsh to then rejoin the freeway and allow plenty of extra time.
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9: Rain increasing tomorrow, a top of 22 after an overnight low of 16. Friday, rain easing and 17. Saturday, showers 18. Sunday, a shower or two and 17. Monday, partly cloudy, a top of 19. On the bays, northwesterly winds 10 to 15 knots, waves below 1 metre. It's 24 at Eltham, 24 at Springvale, in the city also 24 degrees. Stephanie Wackelowick, Melbourne's own 3AW.
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1: Coming up a little bit later this hour, I want to know, do you track your children? Whether they're in primary school, secondary school, do you track them? Maybe you track your parents. 133-693. Tracking continues to be all the rage. But we were talking about Year 12 and the work that goes into studying for Year 12 exams. And I just wondered whether the pressures are still what they were 10 or 20 years ago, the be-all and end-all some teachers and parents make out Year 12 exams to be. Sarah, good afternoon.
21: Good afternoon, Shane. How are you?
1: Well, thank you.
21: So I've got a daughter. She's at the end of Year 12. I did my VCE 30 years ago, and I don't even remember being stressed at all about a single exam. we're at the end of tail end of school holidays, and she goes to a public school, and they've had to spend every day bar two completing practice exams, which are compulsory, so they can't get out of it. And if they do, like, she's had work interrupt a couple of times, so she's had to reschedule that practice exam. She had one this morning at 8 to 11.
1: Wow.
21: And then a four-hour break, and then I've just picked her up now from her second exam. She's next to me in the car.
1: Can we chat to your daughter, Sarah? What's her name?
21: Matilda.
1: Yeah, she might be a bit shy, but put her on.
21: Hi, Shane.
1: Hi, Matilda. How you going? You have to do practice exams. You don't have a choice in it.
22: No, it's so frustrating. You don't understand. It's like I've been tracking down when I have my actual holidays, and tomorrow I've got my last one. I think that's 2 hours, and then I'll finally get my holidays after that.
1: Hey, Matilda, can I ask, do you feel pressure from your teachers? Your mum seems very laid back, but have you felt pressure at all from your teachers when it comes to doing these exams and, you know, Year 12 exams? It's the be-all and end-all. It'll set you up for life.
22: You know what? I feel pressure from some of my teachers.
1: Yeah.
22: But then some of them are really nice and they, like, say, you know what, you can get this, you got through this, everything like that. And not long ago we had an assembly that made us pretty angry. Firstly, they were going to talk about our behaviour, and then they clicked to, okay, these are the standards, this is the results you need. And I just thought it was ridiculous. Like, you're talking about mental health and then you're just putting even more pressure on us. And then you want to give us a break to make our mental health better, but then they're giving us practice exams on top of that. and then we're already trying to study, and then we have to study for these practice exams. It is a lot. It's a lot.
1: Yeah, that sounds really overbearing, and I don't think that they should be that pressure that this is the minimum standard that you need, because everyone wants to do their best, I think, and you have an idea of what you want to do. But, I mean, there's so many progressions that you can take in getting to university or paths that you can take. Can I ask what you want to do after school?
22: After school next year, I'm actually taking my gap year into the army.
1: Outstanding. Good on you, Matilda. That's outstanding.
22: Thank you.
1: And what about beyond that? Have you thought about what you want to do for a career or maybe stay in the army?
22: Well, I'll see how it goes in my gap year. If I really like it, I'll stay in the army and then study through the army. Yeah. I really want to be a sport teacher, so...
1: Oh, good on you. Outstanding profession. If you're going to teach anything, it would have to be PE and sport. I'll tell you what, I'll give you one to think about. It's not overly lucrative, but have a think about being a radio host. You're very good at it.
22: Oh, thank you.
1: All right. Matilda, I appreciate all in all sincerity, all the very best with your exams. And I love hearing from you. Don't be a stranger to 3AW, because you speak incredibly well for someone in year 12, and all the very best with the exams. That is interesting though, hearing from someone who is going through the exams at the moment. She has spent her entire school holidays doing practice exams, only a couple of days off. But, I mean, you should be encouraged to study, absolutely. But you shouldn't be encouraged for it to be the be-all and end-all, and that you have to get this, otherwise, you know, it's been a wasted year. Because, as I said before, and I mean this in all sincerity, in year 12, I went hell for leather with the studying. You know, get up in the morning, study, go to school, come home, study, study, study. I did well. I don't take that for granted. But I do wish, looking back now, I'd enjoyed myself a bit more. You know, done a few more things socially, enjoyed that final year of school. I don't think that ATAR score, what it is now, is the be-all and end-all by any stretch of the imagination, because there are so many pathways ultimately into the course that you want. Matilda, what an absolute ripper. Might be doing drive in 20 years' time on 3AW. G'day, Ian.
3: Hi. I just thought I'd... How are you, Shane?
1: Good, thank you.
3: That's good. I just thought I'd share our family's experience as far as different pathways into university. My wife, 30-odd years ago, did her VCE twice because she didn't get the result and she wasn't sure how she was going to go. So when she put down her preferences, et cetera, for university, she knew which uni she wanted to go to. So she was one of her choices. She put down the lowest ATAR course, regardless of what it was, and then ended up transferring to what she wanted to do a year later. And she ended up doing two undergraduate courses and two master's degrees. So she's got to where she wanted to be and do what she wanted to do. Our daughter ended up doing a diploma, so effectively a Cert 4, and then transferred into an affiliated university and graduated and now is working in that field. And our son decided to go unscored due to some sporting commitments and other bits and pieces. Then COVID hit and thought, oh, I might try and get scored, and wasn't able to. So he ended up going down a similar pathway of doing a graduate certificate. A diploma, and then decided that wasn't for him.
1: And this is the thing, Ian. You can find a different path. And the way that so many universities are structured now, very different to how they were structured 20 years ago. That you can go into that undergrad, change courses, go into a postgrad if you desire, different diplomas. There are so many options along the way. Hi, Catherine.
6: Yeah.
1: G'day, Catherine. Go ahead.
6: I was just thinking my daughter's a year 11, 12 teacher, and she has had to work extremely hard during the holidays as well, sitting in on the exams and then having to mark them, as well as keeping up to date with all her other work as well. So it's not just the students who were stressed, it's the whole schools, I think.
1: No, and look, that's a very fair point, Catherine, that teachers also have to give up their time, and that is why there's so many stresses that go along with year 12 as well. But at the same time, you know, It is part of the job, and I think teachers who do Year 12 should be remunerated for giving up some of that extra time as well, giving up some of their school holidays to do the practice exams and help the students too. You make a very, very fair point. 133-693, thanks for the call, Catherine. 14 minutes after 5, I found this fascinating when it was brought to my attention this morning, and often when we talk about tobacco on 3AW, it's of the illegal variety, and much has been made of that at the moment, but I want to shift the focus back to smoking habits, illegal cigarettes, over-the-counter cigarettes, because new data shows that people who actually vape are now reverting back to smoking in an attempt to break the habit. Now, I always thought people who were smokers went to vaping to try and get off smoking. Now it seems to be going back the other way, which I find bizarre. 133-693, I admit I don't smoke nor vape, but have you heard of people using traditional smoking cigarettes in a bid to quit vaping? Have you done this yourself, and did it work? Now, e-cigarettes and vaping have been long used as an alternative to smoking, but public health data is now suggesting people are going back the other way. So if you're a smoker or a vapor, I'm keen to hear from you. 133-693. Importantly, has going to vaping, did that ultimately allow you to quit cigarettes? Did it ultimately see you quit vaping? Because neither are healthy by any stretch of the imagination. I think there's been this perception that maybe vaping is safer than cigarettes, but reading up on it, that's not necessarily the case. But people going from vaping back to cigarettes, that doesn't seem to be a good thing either. Let's try and break it down. Associate Professor Emily Stocking, she is Program Lead of Smoking, Vaping and Mental Health at the Matilda Centre at the University of Sydney. Associate Professor, good afternoon.
7: Good afternoon, Shane. How are you?
1: I'm well. Were you surprised when you first learned that people are going from vaping back to cigarette smoking in order to get off the habit?
7: Look, it's this crazy cycle, isn't it? I was surprised. You know, when we look at what e-cigarettes were first designed for, they were, you know, manufactured in China by a pharmacist whose father died from smoking, and he wanted to produce a device that allowed you to get the nicotine, so that's the addictive drug that's in e-cigarettes and the same in tobacco. He wanted to be able to produce a device that gave you the nicotine but didn't give you all the other nasty stuff, so the tar, carbon monoxide, all the other carcinogens. So they were originally designed to help people quit smoking. So the fact that people are going to vapes and then flipping back to cigarette smoking is absolutely fascinating. And it, you know, I've gone into a bit of a deep dive in understanding why that is. So vapes, the e-cigarettes, have nicotine in them. And they have been specifically formulated to have nicotine that doesn't burn your throat. They call this nicotine salt.
1: Yeah.
7: So old people who smoked back in the day would probably remember their first cigarette that they had, and they smoked it and it felt like the Industrial Revolution in your throat, right? It's burning. It has really harsh throat burn. New e-cigarettes don't have that. So you're able to continuously using it, really high rates of nicotine. And there's no natural end to it. There's no, okay, my cigarette's out, I've got to go back inside now, or should I light up again or not? You know, you can hold it in your hand, but, you know, subconsciously vape all day and not realise. So I think part of it is people wanting to go back to that natural stop mechanism. You know, I've had my one cigarette and now I stop, and it forces me to sort of consciously think about it. Whereas vapes, it never ends.
1: It's interesting what you were saying before, Associate Professor, where, you know, the original Chinese man that established vapes, it was about no carcinogens. But doing a little bit of reading today, and I certainly don't know the subject near as what you do, but that there are carcinogens within vaping, the dangers that it can do to lungs and your heart, what you're breathing in. I mean, it's far from quote-unquote a safe practice.
7: Correct, Jane. It is far from quote-unquote safe. I guess you've got to think about it on a continuum of risk, or, you know, a continuum of how bad it is. Obviously, the best thing to breathe in is fresh air. You know, more risky on top of that is vapes, and we're increasingly getting more evidence of the fact that they do contain carcinogens, they do contain hundreds of chemicals. But cigarettes, objectively, are more harmful to the human body. 7,000 chemicals in a cigarette, including 5 known categories of carcinogens that aren't present in e-cigarettes. So it's not
21: I guess we've got to think about it as a continuum. What is most scary is the fact that when we look at the human body, there's really good studies that have looked at people who only use cigarettes. They've got a higher risk of, you know, cardiovascular disease and lung cancer than people who only vape. But people who use both, we call these dual users, so people who vape sometimes and smoke sometimes, their risk is even higher than those who only use cigarettes. So I think it's a combination in that vapes have got other categories of chemicals and a slightly different mechanism to cigarettes. I've worked with people who smoke up to 80 cigarettes a day, and for them I would 100% say if you can fully switch to vaping, that will be overall better for you. But then at the same time, you know, I've got three kids and I work with young kids. You wouldn't say to them, oh, vapes are harmless, right?
1: Yeah.
21: So it's all on balance, yeah.
1: So if someone is looking to quit smoking or to quit vaping, so let's take smoking first. Would you say if someone's on 80 cigarettes a day, okay, well, vaping might be better for you. But if you're just having a few cigarettes a day, would you suggest vaping, or would you say, no, talk to your doctor about some other mechanism to quit this practice? Because a lot of people do want to quit nicotine, either vaping or smoking, and it seems as though both ways they're diverging at the moment isn't ideal.
21: Yeah, absolutely. So we talk about nicotine replacement therapy.
1: Yep.
21: So your brain is developing an addiction to nicotine. And so when you don't have it, when you don't have your cigarette, you don't have your vape, your brain is basically crying out for more nicotine. So what we need to do is try to break that cycle of addiction. Typically, I would not recommend shifting from one nicotine product to another one, but starting to unravel that relationship. So we talk about things like behavioral therapies, so where instead of waking up in the morning and having a cigarette or a vape, first of all, you try to stretch that. You know, you want to try and stretch that time. You want to address that hand-to-mouth action, so replacing it things with other like fidgets or pens. But shifting between drugs that all like products that all have the same drug in them, it just increases the likelihood that you're going to stay in that cycle because you're still delivering the drug, but just in a different form. People who vape, I think, really struggle with using nicotine replacement therapy. So things like your patches and your gum and lozenges, because they just don't cut it. The strength of the nicotine in vapes is so strong, the quantities are so high, that the off-the-shelf patch is going to do nothing. So I think they're struggling going, well, what else can I fill it with, right? And so maybe that harsher hit from a cigarette might sort of like quash my cravings and you know, sort of like satisfy me faster. But what happens is we then produce addiction elsewhere. We're just kind of offsetting it and putting it in other places. So the best thing is to try to, and your brain will eventually get back to not needing it, but it's stretching out the time between using it, filling it in with something else, like chewy mints or fiddling with your fingers, that kind of thing. And finding what you're vaping or smoking with. So if you find that, oh, okay, I go to the pub on a Friday and I've got a particular group of friends and I know that I'm going to pull out the vape or I'm going to pull out the cigarettes, right? If you try to avoid those situations or put yourself in another fun situation where you just can't, you know, let's meet inside or let's meet at the place that doesn't have, that you're not allowed to smoke or vape. So thinking about the behavioural strategies is really important.
1: It's a fascinating topic, and again, it was certainly news to me. Associate Professor Emily Stockings, Program Lead of Smoking, Vaping and Mental Health at the Matilda Centre at the University of Sydney. It's a vicious cycle, cigarette smoking to vaping back to cigarette smoking, but I thought the professor made a very interesting point when it comes to those behaviours. So we so often hear about, gum and patches, but changing those behaviours such that you're not inclined to have a cigarette, you're not inclined to vape. Keen to hear from you, 133-693. If you are a smoker or previously were, what was it that made you finally quit? Because I think most smokers do have that desire to quit. And have you been a vapor in the past and gone back to cigarettes in a way of easing the quantity of nicotine that you consume? 133-693. But most importantly, how did you find a way to quit, whether it's vaping or cigarettes? 133-693. And coming up, do you track your kids or your parents? Is it a breach of privacy if I don't tell my 6-year-old that I'm tracking him? 133-693. Is it necessary? 133-693. New research has revealed that 54% of parents check their child's location more often during the school holidays. 133-693 at 24 after 5.
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5: Good afternoon, it's James Padley from Transport Victoria. A car fire on the Westgate Freeway inbound after the Balti Bridge entry ramp still has all lanes closed with emergency services attending. Please drive to the conditions and be cautious of smoke through the area. The Western Freeway is closed inbound after Old Melbourne Road due to a caravan rollover. Emergency services are attending there. Consider exiting at Old Melbourne Road through Balland. Travel west and take Ingleston Road to Ironbark Road and McCormick's Road into Bacchus Marsh to then rejoin the freeway. Meanwhile, in Diggers Rest, Diggers Rest Comida Road is closed in both directions between Golden Way and Plumpton Road following a collision.
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0: night to go. Porterhouse Monday, Palmer and Schnitty Tuesday, Pastor on Wednesday, Thursday's Pie Mite, and Friday, well, cap off the week with champagne and oysters. It goes without saying, Sunday is a great day to gather the troops for a proper old-fashioned roast. Get back to O'Connell's soon. They're at 407 Coventry Street down in South Melbourne.
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0: 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We were talking about e-scooters a little bit later. Stephen writes, e-scooters, big issue in Parkdale is many middle-aged blokes on these darting between people like my wife and I out walking the dog on footpath. No helmets, same on their phones, some on their phones at the same time. It is outrageous. Amy writes with regard to airport rail. It defies belief that they don't have tracks down the centre of the Tullamarine Freeway. We had an idea before on the text about the monorail. Mono meaning one and rail meaning rail. One of the great...
7: One of the great Simpsons quotes.
0: What town was it where they had the monorail? It wasn't Shelbyville. Was somewhere else. My producers are just looking at me quizzically. It's like they've never seen The Simpsons. It's a little bit embarrassing, really. 1-3-3-6-9-3. We were talking about smoking and quitting just before. Nicole, good afternoon.
8: Oh, good afternoon. I just wanted to say that I was a big smoker. I smoked a packet a day of one of those ones that had pretty pictures on them once. Anyway, they were pretty for you.
0: Yeah, true.
8: I gave up on a medical vape with nicotine, and I didn't actually like the vape at the beginning, and I was on that for about 8 weeks, and 14 and a half years later, I haven't had a cigarette ever since.
0: Did it make you feel better, Nicole, once you were off the nicotine? You'd quit the cigarettes, you'd quit everything else. Did you feel better for it?
8: Yeah, absolutely. I still do get a little bit of a cough occasionally because obviously I smoked for a long time, 20-something years, but your lungs do repair. I don't, if anything, I suffer hay fever more than I do secondary smoke symptoms these days.
0: Nicole, thank you for sharing. Hi, Brett.
9: Shane, great show.
0: Thank you.
9: I smoked from the age of 16 to 52. And my doctor at the time put me onto a product called Champex. Have you ever heard of that?
0: I haven't. Did it help?
9: No. It did. Well, I quit smoking. I haven't smoked for 15 years from that. But I believe it's been taken off the market now. I'm not sure if it... I haven't heard of anyone going on it, but 15 years ago, it was quite popular for people to use.
0: And Brett, again, now that you're off it and don't have that addiction to the nicotine, do you feel better for it than when you were on the cigarettes?
9: Oh, yeah. I mean, I was struggling. I couldn't, the only time I could run would be if I was being chased. But now I can run a bit. You know, I walk regularly. I did put on a bit of weight to start with, but I've lost that now.
0: Good on you.
9: Yeah, it's the best thing I ever did.
0: Good on you, mate. Thank you for sharing. Hi, Bruce.
10: G'day, mate. Love your show.
0: Thanks.
10: A little story about getting off the smoke started when I was 12 years old. My mother smoked. We used to pinch cigarettes from small packets from Coles and that in Puckle Street, Mooney Ponds. They're ridiculous.

0: And I smoked till I was 35. I was driving a tower crane. I said, I finished that job in South Yarra. I said, that's it. I'm not doing this anymore.
1: Yeah.
0: And I started jogging around Albert Park Lake because we were working on a job down there. And my boss was a, you know, mad runner. And I became a fun runner after time. And I did all, you know, 5, 10, 15, oh, 20, yeah, we'll try this. Half marathons, then I did 10 marathons.
1: Wow.
0: Then after that, I got a bit bored, so I did triathlon H group. And I did that for 9 years and won about 3 or 4 series in triathlon. And even though I don't run anymore, but every day I'm retired, go out bike riding, swimming, exercises, because, look, the best way is look in the mirror, mate. You know, after you've had a shower, look in the mirror and see what you've done to yourself.
2: Bruce, and it's interesting, that change in behaviour, so doing that exercise, and that's what the associate professor told us before, those behavioural changes, yes, you can try drugs, you can try patches, you can try gum, but those behavioural changes, so that when you think you need to vape or you think you need a cigarette, no, do something else, and clearly the exercise has done wonders for you. Good on you, mate. Appreciate the call. 28 minutes to 6 for this final time this evening. Let's check news headlines. Steph Wacklewick, good evening.
3: Good evening, Shane. Shadow Health Minister Georgie Crozier says violence in our hospitals is completely unacceptable, and that's why they vowed to put PSOs in hospitals if elected. You had that drive time tip. A code black called at the Alfred last night after a patient was threatening staff with a sharp weapon or a knife, and, of course, we know doctors will be striking for 4 hours tomorrow.
2: Yeah, you can understand why they feel the stress and we had a couple of texts from nurses as well saying that, you know, this isn't my job. We're stressed. We've got enough work to do looking after sick people, let alone some nutcase wielding a knife.
3: Yeah, and that poses a danger to both staff and patients.
2: Absolutely.
3: Brad Batten says young offenders know there are no consequences. 2 people remain on the run after flipping a stolen car on the Balti Bridge in Peakow this morning. The Commonwealth Bank, Westpac and NAB have all raised their variable interest rates by 0.25%. That comes off the back of the Reserve Bank's decision to increase the official cash rate yesterday. And Lachie Neal is expected to sign a 3-year deal with the Magpies as early as Friday after parting ways with Brisbane.
2: After 3 premierships, I guess you can go where you like. Steph, thank you so much. We'll hear from you in the news at 6 o'clock. 133-693. Don't forget your drive time tips. They're welcome at any time. It's for Sheen Panel Service. They're now open down at beautiful Mornington. They've got a range of brand new replacement vehicles all ready to go. Sheengroup.com.au. Coming up on the other side of the break, do you track your kids? Do you track your partner? Do you track your parents? Most importantly, do they know that they're being tracked? 133-693. Do you use the Find My app on your phone? Have you put an Apple tag in your child's backpack so that you know where they are at all times without them knowing? 133-693. New research today has revealed 54% of parents check their children's location more often during the school holidays. Are you one of them? 133-693 at 25 to 6.
4: 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Got something you want to say? 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
5: Good afternoon. It's James Padley from Transport Victoria. An earlier car fire on the Westgate Freeway inbound after the Balti Bridge entry ramp still has the right-hand lane towards the Burnley Tunnel closed. Emergency services are attending, with the left lane having recently reopened. Please pass with caution if you are heading through. Meanwhile, the Western Freeway remains closed inbound after Old Melbourne Road due to a caravan rollover. Emergency services are attending. Consider exiting at Old Melbourne Road through Balan, then travel west and take Ingleston Road to Ironbark Road and McCormick's Road into Bacchus Marsh. Then in Diggers Rest Coimadai Road is closed in both directions between Golden Way and Plumpton Road following a collision there.
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7: This is David Mann, Man About Town. 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Supreme and Leader Caravans and Supreme Motorhomes will be on display. 30 caravans. 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LMCT 13138. We say that because they've ventured into the motorhomes as well. 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Fantastic show specials, and they will be honoured too, Thursday, Friday and Saturday at the corner of Grasslands Avenue and Hume Highway. 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
12: Hi, how are you, Shane?
2: Good, thank you.
12: So I have 5 adult children from the ages of 23 to 29, and they track me. Now, I don't know why. I don't think I'm that exciting, but they do track me.
2: Did they tell you? Did they tell you they were tracking you?
12: You know, they tell me, and then I think I've taken it off, and then it happens again.
2: Yeah.
12: And I'll give you 2 incidences. So last week I thought I'd do a sneaky visit and go see my little grandbaby.
2: Yeah.
12: And I came home 20 minutes later than what I should have, and my husband said, "So, how was our granddaughter?" And I looked at him and I went, "How do you know?" And he said, "Oh, because one of the kids told me they tracked where you were." And I went, "Oh, can't even sneak in a little visit." And then at work, I work with one of my children, and I couldn't find my work phone. I thought, "Where is it? Where is it?" And she wasn't working that day, and someone turned around and said, "Oh, your daughter tracks you all the time." The workplace is so big, they locate where I am, and then she tells them, "Oh, she's over there, go over there, that's where she is."
2: I'm,
12: and I kind of looked at them and went, "You're joking." And they went, "No, she's got you on as a quick cut." And so they clicked on the quick cut to tell me that I left my phone at home. And I thought,
2: Karen,
12: no problem.
2: They do it because they love you. I do it with my mother as well. I track her. There have been a couple of times that it'll freeze in one spot for 24 hours. I'll start asking questions, and there will be other times that, you know, she hasn't been home for a while. I'll start asking questions, or if it comes off her phone, I'll then have to reinstall it. She's like, "Oh, I didn't turn it off." And then I have to go back in and make sure it's there. So they do it because they care. Karen, good on you. You've got VIP tickets to Shedfest, the wine and food festival in the Yarra Valley. It's October 10 and 11. Enjoy weekend-long tastings, delicious meals, wine across 16 wineries. Tickets are on sale now. Joining me on the line now is the head of wellbeing at Vodafone, because I was fascinated by this research that came out today that revealed 54% of parents check in on their children's location more often during the school holidays. And it begs the question, has the old Find My app replaced Make Sure You Call Me When You Get There? Jonathan Kirkham, good afternoon.
13: Oh, hello. Thanks for having me.
2: Were you surprised by the findings that parents are more on their phones looking at their apps more than ever for their children during the school holidays?
13: Oh, definitely. I think the biggest surprise for me personally is that, you know, being able to see this a child's location now provides more peace of mind for many parents than calling or texting them. Sorry, because obviously working at Vodafone, you can appreciate why that's very surprising to me. But it's also really interesting to see how greater independence for children is driving the parents' use of these apps. Because, you know, kids are out there, they're having fun on the holidays, they're, you know, at the movies, at the skate park, whatever they're doing. Parents don't want to call and text them all the time, so they just check the location sharing app.
2: It seems as though it's something that is very reassuring, and even older children who might track their parents, there is that reassurance of where they are. They haven't broken down on the side of the road. They can't call anyone. And it's the same with kids that, you know, oh, yep, he's gone to so-and-so's house. He's then gone to High Point and he's at the movies. And then if there is an odd location, you can go, well, hold on, what exactly has happened here?
13: Exactly. It's really about balancing that children's independence with peace of mind for parents, because, you know, maybe your child was dropped off at home after footy training, swimming, skating, whatever it is, but they never texted you to say, hey, I made it home, Mum, made it home, Dad. But all it takes in for using a location sharing app is a quick look at the app for reassurance. Okay, they're home, we're all good here, nothing to worry about.
2: When it comes to, I guess, tracking your children, what are the most common means through which to do it? Because there are different apps, there are watches and things. Obviously, there's Apple AirTags as well. What are the means through which parents are doing it?
13: Well, the most common apps families use, based on our research and our survey, found that 50% of parents are using Apple's Find My, 42% use Life 360, and 36% are using a smartwatch with location sharing involved in it, included in it, pardon me. But, you know, if you look at phones these days, if you look at the iPhone, you know, Apple's Find My is built into it, so it's already part of the phone and the functionality of it.
2: I think that's an important one too. You mentioned the GPS and smartwatches, that even kids that you don't necessarily want them to have a phone before the age of 12 when they're still at primary school, these GPS watches still provide a means through which you can track your kids without having to be nosy and let's say bring their parents, friends to make sure that they're on time or whatever it might be.
13: Exactly, yeah. Space Talk is one example of that. You know, they're an Aussie tech company. It focuses on family safety, digital wellbeing products. So rather than having a phone, you can do that. You also mentioned AirTags as well. I know a lot of parents are using those as well to track without kids having to have a phone on them.
2: Jonathan Kirkham, head of customer wellbeing at Vodafone. I appreciate your time this afternoon. It's an interesting survey. I'm keen to hear from you, 133-693. Do you track your kids? Do you use an Apple AirTag to track them? Through which that they might know that it's in their backpack, so you know if they're walking home, they've got their backpack with them, where exactly they are. Do you use the Find My app or Life 360, something like that? Maybe you use the GPS smartwatches because they're great for primary school kids as opposed to them actually having a phone. But I think there is a real convenience to it. My wife and I track each other. It's not great around Christmas time that you know that you're out doing shopping or something and she sees that I'm actually at High Point doing last minute Christmas shopping or whatever it might be. So you do have to be careful with it on occasion, but there's nothing sinister there. 133-693, do you use tracking devices? Do you track your partner? Do you track your kids? Do you track your parents? 133-693, your calls right after this.
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5: Good afternoon. It's James Padley from Transport Victoria. The left lane's reopened on the Westgate Freeway inbound on the ramp from the Balti Bridge to the Burnley Tunnel following an earlier car fire. The right-hand lane does remain closed, though, with emergency services attending. The Western Freeway's closed inbound after Old Melbourne Road following a caravan rollover. Emergency services are attending. Consider exiting at Old Melbourne Road through Balan. Travel west and take Ingleston Road to Ironbark Road and McCormick's Road into Bacchus Marsh to rejoin the freeway. Then in Diggers Rest, Diggers Rest Komodai Road is closed in both directions between Golden Way and Plumpton Road following a collision.
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2: Coming up after 6 o'clock on 3AW, it is Sports Today with Matt Granlund. Hello, Matty.
3: Hello, Shane. How are you?
2: Good. What's coming up tonight?
3: I'm going to have Pete Ryan on from The Age. I've got a question for our listeners. A little bit uncomfortable about the Bobby Hill thing. Now, for those that don't know, Bobby Hill, who didn't participate this year at Collingwood. They worked with him and worked with him and worked with him. And in July, they cut ties with him. And now he wants to come back to a third club. So I want to ask our listeners, are you comfortable with that? Should Collingwood be compensated?
2: 100% they should be.
3: Or should he be made even to sit out a year and play VFL? Because he's a very good player. He's 26. He's a Norm Smith medalist. And I don't know how the Magpies would be feeling if he just walked into another club and fired up his AFL career and started kicking goals again. So
2: can't be all on the players' terms.
3: Yeah, it's a bizarre situation, so we'll ask about that. And Derek Hine will join me as well. He's the recruiting manager of Tassie. They've signed their first
0: player, so he'll join me as well.
2: It's all starting to become real for Tasmania. Look forward to it, Matty. Matt Groundland coming up with sports today after 6 o'clock. You can give him a buzz, 133-693. 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Hi, Aaron.
1: G'day, Shane. How are you going?
2: Good, thank you, mate.
1: We've been tracking our now 16-year-old since he was about 11 or 12 when he first got his phone. And, of course, we've provided the phone. Because of his age, we've provided the plan. And I've just said to him, mate, it's very, very simple. If I'm paying for the phone and I'm paying for the plan, one of the conditions of doing that is that you leave your tracking on. Now, what he doesn't know is when he eventually gets to a point where he's going to want to, or he's going to be able to pay for his own phone, well, I'm just going to tell him that he's going to have to do it anyway.
2: Has he ever, can I ask, Aaron, has he ever tried to sneakily turn it off and get away with it?
1: No, look, he's a pretty reasonable kid, yeah. And we're probably lucky with that. No, look, he's never tried to do that. I think he understands where it's coming from. We're not trying to check every single yep. location that you're visiting. We just want to make sure that if there's a problem, we've got a backup mechanism.
2: Good on you, mate. I love that. I reckon that is so smart. I'm paying for it. You've got a phone. Great. I'm tracking you. I'm going to see where you are. I'm your dad. Got to make sure you're safe. Good on you, Aaron. Thank you. Hi, Catherine.
4: Hi, Shane. How are you going?
2: Good, thank you.
4: I'm part of the sandwich generation where I've got we use Life 360 to track our three children, and my husband and I, we all share the app together, but I also use it to keep an eye on my dad, who has dementia, and he's in his late 80s, so I find it really useful just to keep a track of his routines and habits and just check on him because he's trying to live by himself independently but needs a bit of help and an extra eye over him.
2: And it just gives you a little bit of reassurance, Catherine, that, you know, you can check in, and if something doesn't look quite right, you know, you can take give him a call, and if he's not answering, you can take the steps that you're required to take.
4: Absolutely, and he's a creature of habit, so I can, even when I'm at work, it sort of sends notifications letting me know when he's left home at his usual times, and even his driving habits, it can tell me some information about that, so I'll be watching that pretty closely due to his age and condition. So, yeah, Life 360's been probably a lifesaver for us with regards to, someone on the other end of the spectrum and not just kids.
2: Yeah. No, great to share, Catherine. And again, that is where I think it is just such a significant benefit, just to be able to watch over and make sure your parents, your partner, your kids are safe. It is just such a smart technology. Hi, Noah.
6: Good evening, Shane. Look, for me, it's one reason only. Given the state of youth violence, do I really want to hear a policeman in the morning hours that something bad has happened? And that's my one striking fear.
2: Yeah. And so do you track your kids? How old are they, Noah?
6: 15 and 13, respectively.
2: Yep.
6: They are both, I think, as street smart as they can be. But just this is something that goes in the back of my mind. And I dare I say a lot of other parents who are probably listening to this segment, and this is a very, very good topic that you guys have raised this evening.
2: No, look, I think it's important, Noah, and I think it's smart. I mean, again, it's not spying on your kids. And our previous caller before who said, you know, Aaron it was, who said, you know, my kid has his phone, I pay for it, I'm going to track you. It's about safety. These are the rules. You don't want to be tracked, don't have the phone. And you know what? They're going to choose 99% of the time. But I think it is a great safety mechanism. And again, even, you know, my wife, she's driving back from, you know, regional Victoria, I can check along the way. And, you know, if she stopped for too long of a period of time, the antenna go up and go, all right, is there an issue here? You know that, all right, maybe we need to just check or whatever it might be. Check with a friend, check with a colleague. It's smart. It's just looking out for one another. Good on you, Noah. 133-693 is the number. Don't forget your emails. Welcome at any time as well. drive@3aw.com.au at 5 to 6.
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25: Good evening. It's James Padley from Transport Victoria. The Westgate Freeway is still slowing citybound following an earlier car fire after the Balti Bridge entry ramp. The right lane still closed there with the left lane having recently recently reopened. Please pass with caution if you're heading through. The Western Freeway remains closed inbound after Old Melbourne Road following a car and caravan rollover. Emergency services are attending. Consider exiting at Old Melbourne Road through Balam, then travel west and take Ingleston Road to Ironbark Road and McCormick's Road into Bacchus Marsh to rejoin the freeway. Finally, in Diggers Rest, Diggers Rest Comedai Road is closed in both directions between Golden Way and Plumpton Road following a collision.
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2: Don't forget, you can send us a text at any time, 0477-693-693. Some of the texts we get are actually quite funny. This one, my children track me. I will be at the supermarket and then suddenly I get texts with grocery requests. That's something I do. You see your parents are at the supermarket. Oh, actually, need something else. And this one from Aaron, I would have been mortified if my parents had this technology when I was growing up in the 80s. Used to ride after school at North Dandenong, catch a train to Hughesdale Station to meet my girlfriend at the time. Always made sure I was home at 7 p.m. Yeah, that's where the tracking can come undone if you are heading to the girlfriend or boyfriend's house after school. Thank you for the privilege of your company this Wednesday afternoon. Don't forget, coming up after 6 o'clock, it is Matt Granlund with Sports Today. You can give him a call now, 133-693. Our emails are always there for you as well. drive@3aw.com.au. If there is an issue that you think that we need to follow up, that you'd like Jackie to follow up when she returns on Monday, shoot us an email now, drive@3aw.com. Enjoy the rest of your Wednesday night. I'll talk to you tomorrow from 3.
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3: 25 degrees in Melbourne, rain increasing tomorrow, a top of 22. It's 6 o'clock. Good evening. I'm Stephanie Wacklewick. Work on the second stage of Melbourne Airport Rail is underway, but there's still no timeline for when passengers will be on trains. Work on a new station at Keilor East, which will eventually connect to Tullamarine Airport, is due to be completed in 2031. Prime Minister Anthony Albanese says the second stage alone will make an enormous difference.
5: 7.4 kilometres this stage, including a 500 metre rail bridge over the Maribyrnong River, which the boss here of this project tells me will be the second highest bridge in Victoria, making an enormous difference.
3: Two people remain on the run after flipping a stolen car on the Balti Bridge. The Mitsubishi Outlander flipped onto its roof after clipping a truck at West Melbourne this morning. The Mitsubishi was stolen from a Cranbourne North gym on Monday. Shadow Police Minister Brad Batten says young offenders know there are no consequences.
12: This is what happens in a lawless state when you've got a weak government who continuously tell people they're tough on crime but fail to deliver on the actions. These kids don't care. They know they can get away with it and they're going to continue to steal cars until a government gets control and says there's going to be consequences for actions.
3: Australia's inflation rate has spiked, putting further pressure on the Reserve Bank to raise interest rates on Melbourne Cup Day. Federal politics editor Michael Packey.
13: Latest data shows consumer prices rose 4% in the year to August, a jump of 0.5% on the July reading. The increase has been driven by higher construction costs, along with a lift in fuel and electricity prices. Treasurer Jim Chalmers maintains the conflict in the Middle East is to blame.
14: And these numbers show that Australia is not immune from that.
13: The opposition's Tim Wilson says the government can't keep blaming the war, arguing its own spending is driving inflation.
15: The Albanese government turns around to Australians and asks them to pull in their belt, but they won't do the same.
13: The Reserve Bank is warning unless inflation shows signs of easing, another interest rate hike is all but guaranteed on the first Tuesday in November. Michael Packey reporting.
3: The Commonwealth Bank, Westpac and NAB have all raised their variable interest rates by 0.25%, the move following the Reserve Bank's decision to increase the official cash rate to a 15-year high of 4.6%. The hike adds about $100 to monthly repayments on the average $750,000 mortgage. In finance, the Australian dollar buying 69 US cents.
27: Affordable funerals were impossible, but 50,000 families later, Bears proved them wrong. Bear, funerals made easier.
3: John Longmire has opened up on his switch to Essendon after 25 years with the Sydney Swans. The Premiership coach joining the Bombers 2 weeks after an approach from Mark McVeigh. His priority as General Manager of Performance will be supporting the first-time senior coach.
16: So it's the team, the game plan, what it looks like, just really helping Spike and shouldering some of that load, I guess, the senior coach takes. Such a big job these days. It's all-encompassing. He needs to spend some time working with the players and having great relationships with the players, so if I can support him in that way, and he and the coaches, the other coaches, that's my job.
3: Lachie Neal is set to join Collingwood as early as Friday after formally telling Brisbane he'd like to leave as a free agent. And Penrith Panthers star Nathan Cleary is the favourite to win the Dally M medal tonight for the NRL's best and fairest player. That's the latest news and sport.
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27: Traffic. These holidays, the police will be using every tool they have to keep the roads safe. But if you decide to drink then drive, how your holiday ends is your choice.
25: Good evening, it's James Padley from Transport Victoria. The Westgate Freeway is still heavy inbound following an earlier car fire after the Balti Bridge entry ramp. The right lane still closed there with the left lane having having recently reopened. Emergency services are attending. Meanwhile, the Western Freeway is closed inbound after Old Melbourne Road following a caravan rollover. Emergency services are on site. You might want to consider exiting at Old Melbourne Road through Balland, then travel west and take Ingleston Road to Ironbark Road and McCormick's Road into Bacchus Marsh to then rejoin the freeway. Allow plenty of extra time as it is a significant detour.
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3: Rain increasing tomorrow, a top of 22 after an overnight low of 16. Friday, rain easing and 17. Saturday, showers, 18 degrees. Sunday, a shower or two and 17. Monday, partly cloudy, a top of 19. Tuesday, shower or two and 20. On the bay's northwesterly winds, 10 to 15 knots, waves below 1 metre. It's 23 at Essendon, 22 at Cheltenham, in the city, 25 degrees. Stephanie Wackalowick, Melbourne's own 3AW.
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24: Yes, hello everyone. Welcome along to Sports Today, Wednesday edition. Matt Grantland in the chair for Jimmy Bartel once again. Big show coming up. The Tassie Devils have signed their first ever batch of players. We'll have a chat to list boss Derek Hyde a bit later on in the program. Peter Ryan from The Age is about to join me. Lots to talk to him about. And the biggest story in world sport at the moment surrounds EPL club Manchester City and revelations they engaged in a $1.7 billion scheme to cheat. Mark Bosnich is going to join me later about that. Before we start, and I'm going to have a chat to Pete Ryan in just a moment, Bobby Hill, I want to take some calls on this. 133693 is the phone number. We do have the two bottles of the Bordley to give away. Bobby Hill, we heard last night that he wants a crack at another AFL club after parting ways with Collingwood earlier on in the year. Now, I'm not too sure how I feel about this, and I'd love to get our listeners' view on it. Here is a player that refused to participate this year at Collingwood. He refused to do the preseason. He refused to come to training, refused to get himself ready to play. And the Pies, to their credit, they worked with him and worked with him. They continued to pay him, even though he was a no-show. And finally, they'd had enough and severed ties with him, I think, in about July. So the question is, should Bobby Hill be able just to walk straight into a third AFL club? Should the Magpies be given any type of compensation? Because this is a very, very good player, Bobby Hill. Bobby Hill is a Norm Smith medalist. He's still 26 years of age, and those small forwards are worth their weight in gold in this competition at the moment. And, you know, he would be a really good pickup for someone, you know, at the peak of his power. If he got himself fit, he'd be a very, very good player. So I want to take some calls on that. 133693. A, should Collingwood be compensated? And B, should Bobby Hill perhaps be made to sit out, and maybe play at a lower level for a year to, maybe show that he's fair dinkum and he's ready to step back into the big time. 133693. We'll take your calls. We've got the two bottles of the Bordley, to give away. But let's have a chat to Pete Ryan, leading, footy journo at the Age newspaper. G'day, Pete.
28: G'day, Matt. How are you?
24: Good. Well, what about that, Pete? I mean, this is interesting for the Magpies. They really worked hard and persisted with him, and they worked really closely with the PA to try to get him back at training and get him back ready for games, and now he wants back in. How do you reckon the Magpies are feeling about that?
0: Well, I think they would be feeling as though they tried everything they possibly could do in their power to get Bobby Hill back on track and back playing footy. And at the end of the day, they've probably managed to come up with a deal which satisfied them enough to see the back of him. And I mean that respectfully. Mm. They were basically able to relinquish the rest of his contract, so they weren't on the hook for that. They're able to look after him in a sense. I think they've actually looking after Bobby Hill, so you know he can keep continuing as he obviously has, and trying to get back into footy. I think they feel, like most of us, a bit aggrieved when a player doesn't fulfil any components of his contract, as he did this year, and they get nothing back for it. And that's a bigger question for the whole AFL industry, I reckon, when a player's just not continuing with their contract. But in this particular situation, I reckon Collingwood would just roll their eyes and think, oh, well, good luck, Bobby. I hope you get your life back on track and get back playing footy. But we need to have a look at how players actually manage this situation when they're not turning up to training and not delivering for the club.
24: Yeah. So two-part question here, Pete. Like, if he does roll into another club next year, would Collingwood get any type of compensation, or would they ask for it? And second obvious question is, do you think anyone would be interested in giving him a third go?
0: Well, to answer the second question first, so far from the inquiries I've made and other people in the Age have made, it doesn't look like there's much of a market at this particular point for Bobby Hill to step straight back into footy. Clubs very much gun shy on the fact that he has the capacity to deliver on his commitment to play footy. That's not questioning his talent or even where he sits in his life at the moment. But obviously the past year has made people fairly wary of any promises he might make. There's options there, of course. He could train with clubs and go through an SSP. They might be able to be convinced, but at the moment it'd be considered too high a risk. I'm sure there's clubs doing due diligence and having a look at it, but I reckon there'd be a lot that would want to see him come back at a lower level before they started to put them on their list. The other component, Collingwood may ask a question. It'd be highly unlikely that they'd receive any compensation for losing. I mean, basically they've been able to remove the remaining years of his contract with only a nominal fee to pay, and therefore that'd be enough in the eyes of the AFL and probably in the eyes of Collingwood.
24: So they
0: just wipe the loss.
24: Yeah, the AFL see that as the compensation. We're going to wipe it off your salary cap so you can go out and get other players. It is it's sad in a way. I mean, you know, Bobby Hill and Tyson Stengel, the other case at Geelong, I mean, they are highly talented players. To both lose them to the game this year is sad, isn't it?
0: Absolutely. I mean, we both, you and I and everyone who loves footy, loves watching these guys play. Bobby Hill and Ty Stengel are brilliant players to watch, and there's nothing against them personally, but I think Chris Scott put it pretty well when he was talking about Tyson Stengel. There's a point in people's lives where AFL football, given the demands and how difficult it is in some respects, they're just not able to deliver on the professional demands. And I think both Ty and Bobby reached that point this year. If Bobby can get himself back, he's still a popular figure at Collingwood, and so is Ty Stengel. There's no one who holds any animosity towards these guys. It's just if they can deliver and get back to training full-time and doing the work, that'd be great to see. But otherwise, yeah, it's just too much for them, and it is sad.
24: Hey, Pete, I'm going to ask you a couple of trade questions at the moment, but you wrote a great piece in The Age, and I encourage people to go and read it, about the Wharfy time and how it all happened on Saturday. So just the one question here. Whose call was it to call Wharfy time when they did?
0: Well, they say it's not one person, but I suspect it's Simon Garlick and Chris Sullivan, who are sitting in the stands together, the chair or president of the Dockers Club. They've already come to some guidelines. It needed to be within the last 5 minutes. It needed to be a critical juncture. And they would pass that message on to people who are responsible for events, and then activating the scoreboard. Luminate's the company that does all the activations with the MCG. I mean, it was different for the grand final than it has been for Optus Stadium, because it had to happen, if it was to happen, after a Dockers goal.
24: Yep.
0: Whereas at Optus Stadium, it could happen after an opposition goal or any other time. I think they've done it once when it was just a stoppage in the middle of or late in the quarter. But in this particular case, they're not giving up anyone, and fair enough, but they say they've done a lot of work as an executive to come up with these guidelines, and it looked like the particular point in time to go when Patrick Voss put that goal through. And to be fair, I think most people in the ground thought that the Dockers were going to land their first premiership, and I also think that the moment when Wharfie time didn't necessarily erupt because Brisbane kicked the goal so quick, but it was a great atmosphere in the ground when that actually happened. It's just a terribly sad way to go. And I was thinking about it today. Like, there's three previous times, once in the first 3 minutes and 10 seconds against Adelaide in the semi-final, Brisbane kicked five goals. And they did it twice within 3 minutes, kicked three goals against the Hawks.
24: Yeah.
0: And then they've just come back right at the end of this game and overwhelmed the Dockers. Wharfie time is in sporting folklore now.
24: Oh,
0: and
24: is that?
0: Even it'll be a phrase that we'll use probably for the rest of our lives when, you know, we think that something's going to go one way and it goes the other.
24: I'm hearing politicians use it. It's everywhere at the moment, Pete, and it's a great piece. Go and read it in the Age. It's called The Inside Story of Wharfie Time, the moment that spurred the Lions to a flag. It's a great piece in the Age. Hey, Pete, a couple of quick ones before we let you go. From what we hear, the Cats have offered up a future first round pick for Jordan Ridley to the Bombers. Jordan Ridley, this is the second year in a row that he wants out of Tullamarine. I think he tried to get to Brisbane last year. A future first round pick. What do you think? Yeah. The Bombers, I don't think the Bombers are keen on that, are they?
0: No, they've knocked that back as far as I know. The Bombers are keen on, they value him highly. I'm not sure, he's a really difficult player to evaluate. He's played like 26 games in 3 years. We all know his talent. He's probably a top five player for the Bombers. I reckon that is probably, well, it's difficult again, Matt, because future first round picks with Tasmania's entry next year, that could be, given Geelong's performance, that could be as late as pick 30.
24: Yep.
0: So that's going to be a really difficult trade to deliver, because I know Essendon are red hot on wanting a first round pick 3 years left on Jordan Ridley's contract, and they've knocked back that initial offer from Geelong. So I'm not sure where it goes from here. I still reckon he'll get to Geelong eventually, but Essendon will have to wilt.
24: And just one last one, Pete, and this is on free agency. Free agency officially begins Friday, and I read an interesting piece from your colleague Jake Nile in The Age. It seems like the AFL are concerned about how free agency is going, and the fact that the good players want to go to the best clubs. And that's how free agency. So the example last year, obviously, is Oscar Allen's at the bottom club and he wants to go to Brisbane. Sammy Draper's at the bottom club and he wants to go to Brisbane. And I think the AFL, from what it sounds, Pete, is that they're not comfortable with that.
0: No, well, no one really is. I mean, it's the rich get richer, the poor get the richer. And it means that obviously the obvious logical choice for players down in the bottom teams who come into free agency is go to the top teams, which just widens the gap. The AFL's concerned with competitive balance. But the opportunity's there to discuss with the Players Association during these upcoming CBA negotiations next year. And it'll be whether free agency is modified at all, which is, it's difficult to see the players agreeing to that. They need something significant in return. That might mean reducing the number of years before you're eligible for free agency. It might mean top four clubs being restricted in the ways that they actually can attract free agents, which I don't see that happening. Or it might even mean, which I think Jake suggested in a previous column, that you lose a pick, so Brisbane can't get Oscar Allen, for instance, and also have their first-round pick. That might disappear if they get a free agent that commands round one compensation. I think they're really keen to have a look at those mechanisms, because I don't know about you, Matt, but when you look on today or the day after the grand final, you only see the six top teams getting stronger, and you see the teams at the bottom of the ladder remaining worse or weaker. I mean, we've just spoken about Jordan Ridley potentially going to Geelong. It's a classic example. It's just the way of the world, and no one wants that.
24: Yeah, no, I'm with you. I think the AFL are going to have a good look at it. Pete, hey, great work, and go and read Pete's piece in The Age, the inside story of Wharfy time. It's outstanding, mate. Thank you very much for having a chat.
0: Thanks for having me on, mate.
24: Good report. Pete Ryan, one of the best in the business. Wharfy time will go down in folklore. Taking some calls, 133-693 is the phone number. I've been asking the question about Bobby Hill, who has said that he wants to go to another club. He's fit. He's back in training. And actually, we might just have a listen to Bobby Hill. This is what Bobby Hill had to say last night.
7: I think that's all I grew up knowing, just footy, and I've got plan A, so, you know, not having a plan B and C and that. So, yeah, I think just lost the love of the game, and now I'm back, you know, falling, want to get back into it and miss it. I do miss it, so, yeah, can't wait. Very fortunate to, obviously, you know, win a grand final and top it off with Norm Smith, and, yeah, just want to move forward now and can't wait to get back on the list and, yeah, see what I can do. Congratulations to Shay for winning one. You know, welcome to the club. Yeah, did put a bit of fire in the belly. I mean, I'm pretty confident I can show what I can do, if not even better, and, you know, win games for teams.
24: All right, there he is. Confident he can get back to his best. Sam is first. Hi, Sam.
8: Yeah, good evening. Look, obviously, like most other Collingwood supporters, I'd love to watch him Bobby Hill play, but yeah, I'll be a bit disappointed if he comes back and plays for another team, to be honest. Look, Collingwood did a lot to stand by him, and to not repay any of that back, it's pretty selfish. It's pretty immoral, actually, and if you had any sense of self-worth, you'd actually pay it back because you actually took that money on a false pretense. So, look, I don't necessarily wish ill will of the man, but I don't necessarily wish him the best. He's obviously realised that he flushed away about $4 million worth of earnings in his future, and you know, kids are expensive, and he's probably, his next step from here is probably stacking shelves at Coles. You know, he doesn't do anything else other than play football, and he's realised that it takes money to live a good lifestyle, and he threw it all away. So he should have thought of that beforehand, and he should have actually paid back to the club what the club gave him. So
24: yeah, I don't know whether that'll be happening, Sam, to be totally honest. I don't think he'll be paying back money, but I heard someone say today maybe he should play at the lower level for a year if he's fair thinking about coming back. The AFL say to him, go and play at the lower level. But from what Pete Ryan just told us, Pete Ryan from The Age, it doesn't seem like there are any clubs that are willing to take him, although those things can change. When you're talking about very good players, it's funny how just, you know, clubs might just change their mind on things. They see the positives. They see what they can bring, things can change in that area. Thank you, Sam. Anthony's next. Hi, Anthony.
9: G'day, Matt. Enjoying the show. Yeah, agree with the previous caller about a lot of the things he said. I'm a Western Bulldogs supporter, and we sort of had the similar thing with Jamara. We've been over backwards for 12 months to try and keep him back on track, getting chance after chance after chance. Now, obviously, he's gone up to the Gold Coast, and things aren't really working out for him yet. But Bobby Hill's a far better player than Jamara is, and yeah, I think what the previous caller said, I'd be really filthy about that. I mean, Collingwood did everything they could to get his life back on track. And yeah, I reckon it's a real slap in the face. He takes the compensation payment and could find another home and build the big bucks pretty quickly. So, yeah, I'd be really disappointed about a Collingwood man.
24: Thank you, Anthony. Yeah, I think a few coming through on the SMS. One on the SMS here, I'd take Bobby Hill at Richmond as a Tiger supporter. Proved the contract had clauses, put some clauses in the contract, to protect the club, but also said the Pies should be compensated, but that's a Richmond fan thinking that, they should get him at the Tigers. More calls after the break, 133-693 is the phone number, and you're listening to Sports Today.
27: 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Got something you want to say? You're in the right place. This is Melbourne's own 3AW. Give us a call on 133-693.
25: Good evening. It's James Padley from Transport Victoria. The Western Freeway remains closed inbound after Old Melbourne Road due to a caravan rollover. Emergency services are attending. Consider exiting at Old Melbourne Road through Balland, then travel west and take Ingleston Road to Ironbark Road and McCormick's Road into Bacchus Marsh to then rejoin the freeway. There's been a car fire on the Westgate Freeway inbound after the Balti Bridge earlier this afternoon. The right lane remains closed there with emergency services on scene. And in Diggers Rest, Diggers Rest Comedy Road is closed in both directions between Golden Way and Plumpton Road following a collision.
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2: Back to your calls, 133-693 with Derek Hine, the recruiting manager of Tassie, to join us a bit later on in the program. They have signed their first batch of players, so Derek will join us. Talking about Bobby Hill, though, talking of Collingwood, Lachie Neale. No surprises here. Lachie Neale officially declaring that he will become a Magpie. That will happen on Friday. He will sign a 3-year deal, apparently worth about $1 million a year. So Lachie Neale, fresh off another flag, will join the Maggies. Sam's next. G'day, Sam. No, let's go to Scott, in fact. Hello, Scott.
3: G'day, Matty. How are you on? With regard to Bobby Hill, I don't know what the contract was with Collingwood in between him, and I don't want to say he took the mickey a little bit, because I don't know where he was at, what space he was in at the time with not training and whatnot, but I'm sure Collingwood must have had a clause. Surely, if you don't train, you're employed. You may be breaking your contract to a certain extent, and they probably just prolonged it to hoping he would get back on track. But I also think that everyone deserves a second crack. And, I mean, as far as I'm concerned, as a Richmond supporter, I'd be more than happy to give Bobby a 1 or 2 year crack at it with clauses in there. Richmond have a history of with Indigenous players, and also giving people a second chance, such as your Ben Cousins, your Marlon Pickett, you know, people like that. But, I don't know. He's such a good player, but he's shown to be lost to the game, you know?
2: Absolutely, Scott. No, he's a very, very good player, a Norm Smith medalist, and as I said earlier, these small forwards, these ones that can kick mercurial goals at the moment, put pressure on, they are very, very valuable in the modern game. Pete said at the moment there's no takers, but I would not be surprised if that did change, if he did get himself fit and maybe prepared to train over the off-season with a club. I wouldn't be surprised if we see him again. Scotty, thank you for that. Peter's next. Hi, Pete.
4: Good evening. Great call over the weekend as well, Matty.
2: Good on you, Pete. Appreciate that.
4: Yeah. Just regarding the football player, Bobby Hill, no difference with the Sydney guys. Teams want players if they're good. Doesn't matter what they've done. Doesn't matter what they've done to other clubs. They want these players. And for him to say, for that caller to say that teams should get something in return, players are there to play. The team employs the player. The player has got the association to put clause in to save their lives, save their livelihood. Look what Geelong done to Collingwood Jersey. Look what Geelong done to Holmes in that grand final, which he was fit to play, and Scott, for some reason, chose not to play. So when players move to clubs for discounts to win grand finals and they don't get chosen to play, should they get money back from the club, or should they get paid extra? It doesn't. It's a cutthroat industry, and everyone thinks everyone's holding hands, playing together, which it's not.
2: All right, Pete, thank you for that. Yeah, in terms of clauses, I'm just not too sure whether clubs can put clauses into contracts. The AFLPA are really hot on that, you know, as we saw with the Geelong situation with Collingwood Jasmine. You can't just, you know, put a waiver in or a clause in. I think these things have to be ticked off. I think they're uniformed. They're going to be ticked off by the AFL Players Association. Pete, thank you very much for that. We heard yesterday too that John Longmire is joining the Bombers. KB was in last night having a bit of fun with his title. I think it was head of performance or something. But this is John Longmire joining Essendon, joining Spike McVay. He'll sort of be overseeing things and helping the young coach in Mark McVay. And here's John Longmire having a chat today.
5: Yeah, it happened pretty quickly, I think, in the end. I obviously known Spike for a long time. We just touched base a couple of weeks ago and said, would it be something I'd consider? And there was a few people involved there, but it went pretty quickly. So I was really excited by the challenge after sort of thinking through it a bit more. So it's the team, the game plan, what it looks like, just really helping Spike and shouldering some of that load, I guess, that the senior coach takes. Such a big job these days. It's all encompassing. He needs to spend some time working with the players and having great relationship with the players. So if I can support him in that way, and he and the coaches, the other coaches, that's my job.
2: Great get. Fantastic for the Bombers to get John Longmire. That'll help in every area of recruitment. I think we've heard that.

0: have had a bit of a tough time trying to get assistant coaches to come to the club. Well, you've got John Longmire there. People might change their mind, and even players. They might turn their head now that the great John Longmire is at Essendon. So that's a good get alongside Mark McVay. Derek Hine is going to join me after the break. Got a few things to ask Derek about Tasmania. They've signed their first batch of 17-year-olds. We'll talk about that. But I'm just wondering when they can start announcing which players they've actually signed for the 2028 season when they enter the competition and who they might have on the radar. Derek Hine to join me after this. On the way to the break, though, let's check some news headlines with Stephanie Wackelwick.
1: Good evening. There's still no timeline for exactly when passengers will be on trains to Melbourne Airport. The Premier and the Prime Minister have announced construction on the $4 billion Stage 2 of the airport link will begin in 2028. Two people remain on the run after fleeing the scene of a crash on the Balti Bridge. A stolen Mitsubishi Outlander flipped onto its roof after clipping a truck at West Melbourne. Australia's inflation rate has spiked, putting further pressure on the Reserve Bank to raise interest rates on Melbourne Cup Day. The Commonwealth Bank, Westpac and NAB have all raised their variable interest rates by 0.25% after yesterday's decision by the RBA. And applications to join Victoria Police have hit a 7-year high and young people are leading the charge. Just over 9,000 people applied in the year to July. More in the news at 7.
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3: Good evening, it's James Padley from Transport Victoria. The Westgate Freeway is still heavy inbound following an earlier car fire after the Balti Bridge entry ramp. The right-hand lane remains closed with emergency services attending. The left lane's open to traffic heading towards the Burnley Tunnel. The Western Freeway is still closed inbound after Old Melbourne Road following a caravan rollover. Emergency services are on site. Consider exiting at Old Melbourne Road through Balland, then travel west and take Ingleston Road to Ironbark Road and McCormick's Road into Bacchus Marsh. In Diggers Rest, Coimadai Road is closed in both directions between Golden Way and Plumpton Road following a collision there. Please follow the direction of emergency services.
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0: Welcome back to Sports Today. Matt Granlund in the chair. Well, Tasmania has confirmed the signings of its first players ahead of the Devils' entry into the competition in 2028. The Devils have unveiled seven under-17 players and a Tassie local product who is eligible for this year's draft. That happened last night at an event in Hobart. Derek Hine is the head of recruiting at the Devils and joins us. Hi, Derek.
13: Hi, Matt. How are you?
0: Good to have a chat. I'm good. Now, just explain it to listeners that don't know how this works. So these are babies, aren't they, these kids?
13: Yeah, pretty much. It's obviously the draft age, they're 1 year pre that. So we had the opportunity over the, as part of our concessions, we had 12, sort of the ability to take 12 players over 2 years. So the breakdown of that was a minimum of 4 players, a maximum of 8. So in our case this year, we've taken 7. So next year, in 27, we'll be able to take another 5 17-year-olds. But it should be noted, next year, the boys that we take have to be born in the first half of the year, which is obviously first of January through to 31 June. And the boys in that second half of the year, clubs can identify and potentially trade for us in what they call the mini draft. So no, it's all exciting.
0: Very exciting. So what happens to these boys? Are they allowed to finish their high school in Melbourne or wherever they are and then move to Tassie, or do you move them down to Tassie?
13: Matt, it's a bit of a case-by-case at this point in time. Emma Doherty, who is our player engagement manager, who oversees all the housing and all the player welfare, all the players, she's been obviously heavily invested in this for quite a period of time. So at this point in time, we've envisaged that because, say for argument, Axel Walsh, his school year, when he finishes, he's done year 12 coming out of Perth, and other guys are at different stages. You know, some are looking to step into a trade and so on. So, but at this point in time, all the boys will be relocating to Hobart on the 23rd of November.
0: Yep. And in terms of next year, Derek, I'm just fascinated by, obviously you've got players on the radar. There's rumours that you may even already have agreements with some players. To get a bit of buzz going, and I know that the AFL has a, I don't know whether it's a rule, but an unwritten rule that you know, players don't declare their hand as to where they're going to go the following year. But do you think that you might be able to have a few players come out and say, okay, I'm going to go there during the actual season?
13: We're obviously talking mature age players here, yeah?
0: Yeah, mature age players.
13: Yeah, look, I don't think we're at that stage yet. Obviously, in the NRL, they're a little bit more advanced and a little bit more fluid in what their movement patterns are. But, you know, like, I mean, it's never really been done in the AFL. And, it has been done with Phil Davis. I think he might have mentioned way back when the GWS kicked off, he communicated that he was heading out. But aside from that, there's not a player that I can remember. So I wouldn't envisage it changing anytime soon. But we're obviously heavily in the market, and we've been really surprised, but we've been really encouraged by the interest from a whole range of players right across the country and right across the competition.
0: I thought it might be an opportunity for some players to break that mould, given it's a new franchise, Derek. It's not like they're going to a rival established club. I thought maybe we might see something different.
13: Potentially, but I haven't seen any shift in it to date, so yeah, we'll just wait and see on that one thing, but I wouldn't be holding our breath, put it that way.
0: And you'll be asked about a lot of players over the next 12 months. Just one on Alex Pearce. There was a report during the year that, he's going to stay a Fremantle Docker, he's not going anywhere. Do you still see him as gettable, Alex Pearce?
13: Oh, no, not necessarily. I mean, we're sort of not at that stage, at that cycle, if you like. But, I mean, Alex has just stepped out of his season and unfortunately sustained an injury, which we all know about, and My understanding is it's not as bad as first thought, no. which is a positive for Axel, for Pearce, and also his and for Fremantle for that matter. So the way that we're stepping through the whole player acquisition scenarios is, if you like, we've got four pillars. Obviously, we've got the mature age players, uncontracted players. We've also had access to the normal gamut of restricted and unrestricted free agents. So we could potentially take three or four players from a club, depending on their status.
0: Yeah.
13: Now, I'm not saying that's going to happen, but it's just an example. And obviously, we've got the under-17 boys that we've just discussed, and then we enter the draft next year with a whole... with a whole gamut of picks. So I would envisage that we'd have probably six picks inside 25 next year as we lead into the 28 season. And where this particular cohort was so important for us, Matt, is that we brought in a bit of a cross-section of players. We brought in three talls and some medium players and a small. And that. But these guys next year, it's almost going to be a three-player-to-one-coach ratio, and those coaches are... Nigel Lapp and Matty Knight, Ken Hinckley and all these. So it's an amazing opportunity to fast-track the development of these boys. And, all the boys to a man, they really recognise that opportunity. And they're really, really keen to step into it. And, I've been around a little while, and the way that it was presented last night, and with the sole focus on the pre-listed players, was really, really exceptional. And it was clearly an important day or night for our club, and it really went off without a hitch. It was just really pleasing to A, see the buy-in from the players, and B, to see the buy-in from their parents and families alike. It was just a great night.
0: Yeah, sensational, Derek, and it's a great opportunity for those young lads, mate. Thank you very much for having a chat. You get so much work ahead of you, mate, and good luck with it.
13: No worries, mate. Catch up.
0: There is Derek Hine there, the recruiting manager of the Tassie Devils. We'll take a break. Mark Bosnich to join us next. Big story in the EPL. We'll have a chat to him about that next.
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0: The Socceroos have warmed our hearts this winter, and now it's time for the A-League to fire up spring, and there's no better way to enjoy it than with Melbourne Victory. 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
0: Welcome back to Sports Today. Time to talk the world game. And I'll tell you what, the biggest sports story in world sport at the moment is regarding Manchester City and systematic cheating. We're joined to have a chat about it, as always, by Mark Bosnich. Hi, Bosser.
22: Good evening to you, Matt, and good evening to everybody in Victoria listening or wherever it may be around the world.
0: Well, let's just read it here. Man City, a football club facing severe sanctions, including the possibility of relegation from the Premier League after an independent investigation found the club arranged sham sponsorships to break the competition's rules over nearly a 10-year period. Manchester City officials apparently also spent more than 4 years thwarting investigations, including the investigation commission called Egregious Failure to Cooperate. The allegation is, Bosser, that they rorted the salary cap, if you like, to the tune of 1.7 billion Aussie dollars. This is just absolutely extraordinary.
22: It's seismic for the Premier League, there's no doubt about that. I would always advise caution for people to start becoming hysterical about the charges. They can describe them how they want to, that's their prerogative. But there will be an appeals process that will be activated, in my opinion, from Manchester City. I'm in the middle of reading the report that's been handed down by the three unknown judges. I haven't read all of it yet. It's quite heavily redacted. But the Premier League statement that we saw today, as you read little tidbits of it, is quite damning. But you have to say as well, the chairman of Manchester City, Khaldun Al-Mubarak, his comment, and also their football director, Ferran Soriano, they're very adamant that they have done nothing wrong and that this has got a long time to run. My biggest concern, obviously, especially somebody whose life revolved around the Premier League and played in the inaugural season of the Premier League, is the damage that it can possibly do to football, and why I think that a resolution, as soon as it's possible, I mean, it's understandable that, you know, that these things have to run its course, and they've got 14 days to appeal, and the appeal could probably go on for perhaps another year. So, and I understand that both sides of every, there's always two sides to every story. By the two statements that have come out from the two sides, from the Premier League and Manchester City, they both look as though they're going to hold their corner. But like I said, in terms of the consequences, you know, when we started this league back in 1992-93, it was always one of the best football leagues in the world. But I don't think no one could imagine by 2026-27, which is this season, nearly its 35th year in action, that it'll become the biggest sporting league in the world, which it has done.
0: Yep.
22: And that has to be earned season in, season out. And like I said, I just don't like that at the moment. It seems like a bit of a civil war within English football itself. And, you know, people have just got to be a little bit careful, like I said, in terms of how far they go, because it's the biggest challenge the Premier League's ever faced. It's absolutely huge. You're exactly right about that. But like I said, just hold your horses. You've got to get all the facts. There is an appeal process that will go forward, and hopefully it comes to a resolution as soon as it's humanly possible.
0: Couple of questions, Bozza. Like the salary cap, in inverted commas. I didn't think the Premier League had a hard and fast salary cap. So explain that to me. And then number two, possible sanctions. So if they're found guilty, are we looking at relegation? Are we looking at titles taken away?
22: All right. Well, let's take the latter. In terms of sanctions, a separate committee or a council or whatever you want to call it will convene to decide sanctions. That will go regardless of if the appeal goes ahead or not. They will convene to decide sanctions. Now, in the Premier League rule book, which I've been scouring as well, There is no provision for something like this. They've got extended powers. You mentioned, I would call it the nuclear option of relegation stroke the stripping of honours, which I hope that we don't go down the road of stripping of honours. That's another story altogether.
0: Mm.
22: There's obviously a fines. There's obviously points deductions, which some people have put forward as a possibility, maybe points deductions season in, season out. Either way, any one of those sanctions doesn't bode well for Manchester City. In terms of, I mean, you mentioned a salary cap. I wouldn't call it exactly a salary cap. What happened in around about, I think it was in the mid-2010s, the Premier League brought in what was called financial fair play, which actually changed now to something a little bit different, whereby you could only spend the amount of revenue that you gain by a club, by the club, say either from sponsorships, which is a very important part of this case as it is, player sales, events at your stadium, the commercial revenue you basically generate. You can only spend, I think it was something like 70 to 75% of that on players and transfers and things like that. Like I said, that's now changed from last season. They've got a new one involved where it's now 75% for teams who are not in Europe and 75% for teams that are in Europe and 85% of your turnover for teams that are not in Europe. And that was following what UEFA did for their club competitions when they brought in that financial fair play. And so it was originally, UEFA's one was a little bit different. It was a break-even thing. And originally, the thought behind it was to stop clubs going bankrupt. It's now morphed into something a little bit different. It's morphed into, like, you know, basically you could say competition fairness, if you like, because, there was a lot of complaints going on for a long time about some of the financial power that some of the teams actually had, which, again, is another story altogether, and that all goes by the by. But what the Premier League have levelled, UEFA levelled this at Manchester City. UEFA originally won their original case. Manchester City won their case at the Court of Arbitration of Sport on appeal. But the Premier League's rules state that there can be no going outside the process of what they got here.
0: Yeah.
22: So this has gone on now for some time. I was just reading the report. The hearing was actually finished at the end of 2024. But obviously there were so many pages of documents and witness statements and so forth. But the bottom line is, out of the 115 charges, 80 of them were because of financial discrepancies, and the main ones being around sponsorship. The other 35 were about non-compliance. And as the report is just saying, they've been found guilty on all charges but one. So, like I said, the appeal process they got 14 days to lodge an appeal process, but that's it in a nutshell. I hope I explained that as simple as possible.
0: Just one last one, Boswell. We're running out of time, but Melbourne City is owned by Manchester City. The owners of Manchester City, I think, come out of Abu Dhabi. Could this have a flow-on effect to Melbourne City?
22: Well, you never say never with things like this. I think, at this moment in time, it would be imprudent of me to actually predict what could happen to Melbourne City. The bigger thing is more about, like I said, Manchester City. The Manchester City group owns several clubs. I think it's something like 7 or 8 clubs around the world. Don't quote me on that because I'm not too certain that that's the exact number, but several clubs around the world, including one here in Australia. Pending how this goes, like I said to you, you never say never. There would be a slight possibility that it would be a knock-on effect. But right now, the focus in the whole of world sport is on this seismic, you could say, challenge that's presented itself to the Premier League. One of the main reasons why it's the number one sporting competition in the world is because the money it generates from the viewership all around the world is how popular it is. So they've got to step very, very careful as well, because the last thing that I would say anyone really who's got serious stake in football would want is for it to affect the whole league and to affect the sport that we love dearly and the competition that we love so dearly.
0: Absolutely, Boswell. We've run out of time, but it's certainly a huge story and plenty more to be played out, mate. Thank you very much for joining us again.
22: Anytime, Matty. Take care.
0: Good on you. This is Mark Boswell. We'll take a break and wrap it all up right after this.
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0: Yes, that is Sports Today, done and dusted for another night. Scotty, hey, you've won the De Bordley, the two bottles of De Bordley. Congratulations. Thanks for your
28: congratulations.
0: Support.
28: Congratulations.
0: Thank you, Braxy. Money News is coming up next, and I'll catch you again tomorrow night from 6 o'clock.
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29: Cost of construction, rising petrol and energy prices have contributed to a spike in Australia's inflation rate. Latest data shows consumer prices rose 4% over the year to August. The result puts further pressure on the Reserve Bank to again raise interest rates when the board next meets in November. Treasurer Jim Chalmers maintained the war in the Middle East is responsible for the situation we find ourselves in.
30: We can see in today's inflation figures that the overwhelming reason why annual headline inflation has come up in August compared to July is because of the impact of higher global oil prices flowing through to fuel costs in Australia. I mean, that's not an opinion, that's a fact.
29: Meanwhile, all four major banks have passed on the Reserve Bank's latest interest rate hike. The new Greens leader is aiming to transform the party into a mass movement following One Nation's rise. Federal politics reporter Nelson Scott.
31: David Shoebridge has become the new leader of the Greens after Larissa Waters resigned to focus on a health issue. Senator Shoebridge was elected in a party room ballot, defeating challengers Maureen Faruqi and Sarah Hanson-Young. He's pledged to reverse the party's mediocre polling by taking an aggressive stance against the Albanese government.
2: We are not here to make the Labor Party any better. The Greens are here to replace them.
31: But Treasurer Jim Chalmers says the two parties should fight common enemies.
30: The risks posed to workers by One Nation, the Liberal Party and the National Party.
31: Maureen Faruqi has criticised Senator Shoebridge's promotion, arguing the Greens' leader should be chosen by party members. Nelson Scott, Canberra.
29: Three people extradited from Victoria have now been charged over the mistaken identity murder of a university student in Sydney's southwest. It's alleged two men and a 16-year-old boy broke into the 23-year-old's Glen Alpine home, with one pulling the trigger. Two other teens remain before the courts. OpenAI has unveiled a new artificial intelligence assistant named Dot that is being pitched as an always-on agent. The product's launch comes as the company faces scrutiny by the Australian government over a rogue AI agent hacking several government systems, including Medicare. Speaking at OpenAI's developer conference, Chief Executive Sam Altman says Dot has been programmed to keep working on a user's behalf.
4: Dots are remarkably capable, always-on agents built to handle really anything you can think of. They bring AI into a whole new form factor to work.
29: In finance, one Australian dollar is buying 69.7 US cents.
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6: NRL's Night of Nights, the Dally M Awards, are underway in Sydney. Penrith's Nathan Cleary is red-hot favourite to be crowned Men's Player of the Year for the first time, while Brisbane's Tamika Upton was leading the women's tally before voting went behind closed doors. Cleary will not be attending the ceremony as he recovers from the ankle break from Sunday's preliminary final. Panthers co-captain Isaiah Yeo has told Sports Today the Star 7 has now left hospital.
8: I think he actually got back home maybe today, so... But, yeah, no, he's resting up at the moment. It's just one of those unfortunate things in our game where, yeah, no, very unlucky. So on the way to recovery.
6: The Sydney Swans will name their most valuable player of the season tonight. The five suspended players are still eligible but won't be attending the awards ceremony. And Esteban Ocon has confirmed he will leave the Haas F1 team at the end of this season, but says it's not the end of his Formula One career. That's sport. I'm Chris McCarthy.
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10: Good evening, it's James Padley from Transport Victoria. Emergency services remain on scene of an earlier car fire on the Westgate Freeway inbound after the Balti Bridge entry ramp, with the right-hand lane still closed. Meanwhile, the middle lane's closed at turnabout on the M80 Ring Road approaching the Tullamarine Freeway exit due to a vehicle breakdown, with Transport Victoria's incident response service on scene. There's a breakdown in Flemington on Racecourse Road westbound approaching Smithfield Road, with a right-hand lane closed, and the Western Freeway remains closed inbound after Old Melbourne Road following an earlier caravan roller. Emergency services are on scene. Please follow their direction.
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29: Dropping down to 16 degrees overnight, then rain increasing tomorrow will reach a top of 22 degrees. Looking ahead, Friday rain easing and 17. Saturday showers and a top of 18. Sunday, a shower of 2 and 17 degrees. Monday, partly cloudy and 19. And Tuesday, a shower of 2 and 20. On the bays, northwesterly winds 10 to 15 knots and waves below 1 metre.
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16: Good evening and welcome to Money News on this Wednesday night. It's great to have your company on 2GB, 3AW, 6PR, 4BC, 2CC and our network stations right across this great country of ours. I'm Scott Haywood in the chair for James Willis this week. And it is September 30th, which means the first month of spring is now behind us. John Bongiorno joins me later this evening. He's the sales director and auctioneer at Marshall White, and he'll share the latest updates on the property market changes coming in tomorrow for Victoria, October 1st, and give us an insight into how the last month in property has performed right across Australia. The share market extended its gains through the day, and maybe the market did price in a 0.25% rate hike yesterday, and the market accepted that and moved on with the rally. The ASX 200 closing up 80 points to 8,789. Our dollar sitting just below 70 US cents. Kyle Rotter, Senior Financial Market Analyst at Capital.com, will join me later in the show for the full market wrap. And also later in the show, we're joined by Andrew Elf, Chief Executive Officer at ASX-listed Mitchell Services Limited, fresh from attending today's National Press Club address. He will share his insights on his Queensland mining operations and discuss how the state treasurer at today's press club is driving local economic growth. And of course, the open line is all yours right across Australia. You can call me on 131873. And if you want to have your say via text, you can do so on 0460 873 873. Save it in your phone as Money News. That's 0460 873 873. It's Wednesday, the 30th September 2026 with Scott Haywood here on Money News. But first tonight, the focus has to shift towards potentially a new war of words. Bullock versus Chalmers. The key debate centres on accountability and specifically who will accept responsibility for their part in driving and tackling inflation. Here is what Reserve Bank Governor Michelle Bullock said yesterday.
17: Every household has seen how the price of everything has gone up in recent years. Pay packets don't go as far as they used to, and that's why we need to stop this high inflation. It's critical that we stop expectations for high inflation from becoming embedded in price-setting decisions across the economy, or the problem will only get worse. That's why bringing inflation down is our priority. The board will increase interest rates again if that's what's needed to get inflation down.
16: Now, you tell me, 131873, is that just a subtle message or a subtle warning to her good mate or foe, Treasurer Jim Chalmers, to start curbing government spending? 131873. However, over the past 24 to 48 hours, the federal government has increasingly pointed the finger into the Middle East as the scapegoat. Here is what Jim Chalmers said today after the inflation numbers for August were released at 4%.
18: Well, new data from the Australian Bureau of Statistics shows that annual headline inflation rose in August, but underlying inflation remained stable. Headline inflation was up 0.4% in August compared to 1% in July. In the year to August, headline inflation was 4%. This compares to 3.5% in July. Trend mean inflation was 0.2% in August, which was down from 0.5% in July. In annual terms, it was steady at 3.6%. These numbers confirm that the overwhelming reason why inflation went up in August in headline terms was higher global oil prices. In fact, all of the increase in annual headline inflation was from a combination of higher fuel costs and the unwinding of last year's energy rebates. It's also important to remember that today's increase in annual headline inflation comes after four consecutive months of moderation. The re-escalation of the war in the Middle East is pushing up fuel costs. It's pushing up inflation and interest rates right around the world, and these numbers show that Australia is not immune from that. Inflation increased in most major advanced economies in August. Most have had a rate rise this month, and all are expecting more to come.
16: Not one mention of government spending, not one mention of government spending increases, not one mention of government spending decreases. So what does this mean in Canberra? Are we at the Ashes? England versus Australia, a battle of the cricketers. Do we have the Roosters versus the Panthers or the Blues versus the Pies and the footy? It feels like they're going head to head in terms of who to blame. So who better to enlighten us is Michael Packey, our federal political editor. He joins us this evening. Michael, welcome back to Money News.
1: Good to be here with you, Scott.
16: Michael, is there a dance floor being built in Canberra or a new boxing ring for the two combatants?
1: Well, you'd think there's going to have to be some sort of a boxing ring. It's interesting that even when the Prime Minister was asked about whether or not there's, the relationship between Michelle Bullock and the Treasurer, he says nothing to see here. But clearly what Michelle Bullock said at her press conference yesterday, and you played the grab there in your introduction, she is blaming government spending as well as the war in the Middle East for fueling inflation. But she's saying that it's not just about the war in the Middle East. It's also about the government spending too much money, and it needs to rein in some of that spending. So, you know, you do have the Reserve Bank governor now clearly making that case that that's what is happening in the economy, and that the government needs to do something about it. But if you ask the Prime Minister, if you ask the Treasurer at the press conferences that they've held over the last couple of days, it's all the fault of the Middle East and the conflict in the Middle East and nothing else. And I actually was surprised that the Treasurer went as far as essentially saying that today's inflation figures were nothing but a result of the war in the Middle East. And of course, we can see that fuel prices are rising, both petrol and diesel, and we can see that is partly an effect of the fuel excise reduction, you know, unwinding completely. And there's no doubt that the war is playing a part, but it's not the whole story.
16: So when you're in Canberra, Michael, like there must be, you know, conversations you're having. Like, do you feel as though the government is spending too much money? And last night we touched on the fact that, you know, I felt as though Jim Chalmers spent all this money to be a treasurer that did avoid a recession.
1: Look, the general feeling in Canberra is that the government is spending too much money. There's no doubt about that. Now, the Treasurer would argue that in the May budget they're trying to reform this. They're saying that they have been looking at waste and cutting red tape and those sorts of things, and that's been saving billions of dollars. But as most economists, I think, would tell you, and you would be hearing this yourself, Scott, is that it's all at the edges. So any of the cuts that the government has made in the budget, it's pretty much at the edges. We're hearing today that even when it comes to the public service cuts, as we know, there was a whole bunch of public servants that were hired when Albanese government first came into power.
16: Yes.
1: Now we're seeing that some of that is starting to unwind. There's more hiring freezes within the public service, but they're using those sorts of issues as a way of saying that they are cutting government spending, but it's all at the edges. In the end, the biggest government spending is, you know, around health, the NDIS, housing, defence, paying back interest on our debt. That's one of the big factors that's really weighing on the budget coffers. But then I suppose from the opposition's point of view, they are talking about the government spending too much. But then when it comes to cuts, I think the opposition needs to start outlining, well, where would they make cuts if they were in government? The opposition does seem to be saying, you know, the Albanese government is fueling inflation and hence fueling interest rate rises because it's not doing enough to cut spending. Well, if the opposition or the coalition were back in power, where would those cuts come?
16: Well, I tell you right, you're absolutely spot on, Michael. And the cuts can't come from paying down debt. And we all know that if you're a homeowner, if you've got an investment property or you've borrowed to buy shares or borrowed to buy into a business, you have to pay the interest on a loan. So the government, if in the opposition were in place, they still have to pay the interest on the loan.
0: Right.
16: It's just a matter of they can pay back the principal. Now, I just want to ask you this, and it hasn't really come up, but given the $400 billion in commodity windfalls collected over the recent years, you know, Michelle Bullock, should she be addressing government expenditure with Jim Chalmers on the fact that that's the amount of money they've been collecting and what are they doing with it? Or should she say, not in my job description, not my job?
1: Well, I'd say that those sorts of conversations between Michelle Bullock and Jim Chalmers probably do happen behind closed doors. I'm not sure how much she can reveal publicly when she comes before a parliamentary committee. But it's not just even money that the government is making from commodity and export windfalls. How about all the money that it's making in taxes?
16: Of course.
1: The tax revenue that the government has been collecting is also through the roof. And we only heard, I think it was last week or earlier this week, that the government is collecting a fair chunk of money through changes to superannuation. So it's not just commodity revenue that the government is getting into its coffers, but it's also tax revenue that the government is also getting in. And you would think that potentially that the Governor Bullock should be saying to Jim Chalmers, well, you got all this money coming in. How much of it is actually going out and what are you actually spending it on? So, you know, I do think that those conversations do need to be had. Look, I suppose when it comes to major cuts, one thing that is likely to go through, you'd think, with the help of the opposition, is an absolute overhaul of the National Disability Insurance Scheme.
16: Of course.
1: And that's where the government is planning to cut billions of dollars off that program. And you'd assume that the opposition would back that in when that legislation comes to a vote. And that, you know, could save some money. But overall, the government is still raking in dollars, but it's where that money is actually being spent.
16: Mike, I'm going to ask you this question on behalf of me being on radio for nearly 15 years across the 3W network and 2GB network. Do you think there's an awareness in Canberra that the current government, in terms, they're not considering the future burden of future generations of Australians because children and grandchildren are going to be picking up this tax liability tab?
1: Well, if you said that to Anthony Albanese or Jim Chalmers, they'll say that all of the decisions that they've made, especially in the May budget, are all about protecting future generations. But the way people are seeing their lot at the moment, you wouldn't think that at all. But if you ask them, they'll argue that they've been working towards wage rises. They'll tell you that they've increased bulk billing, all those sorts of things that they point to, childcare. They'll point to all of these policy initiatives that they think that they've done, which can future-proof generations. But the bottom line is that people are paying the price now. And people are struggling to make ends meet now. And so the government probably does need to be taking some harder decisions. You know, I suppose one of the harder decisions that the government will argue that it's taken is that by not offering a further reduction to the fuel excise. But I would argue that the plan that Angus Taylor, the opposition leader, has put forward, that's worth considering, but it's already been knocked out of the park by the government. The opposition leader is saying that when the cost of Brent crude hits more than $100 a barrel US, that then the fuel excise reduction should kick in for at least a couple of months, which that to me would make sense because it would offer some relief. And the government is also saying is that, or not the government, I should say, the opposition is also saying that they claim that their plan has been costed because it wouldn't happen all the time. It would just happen when fuel prices or oil prices are at their peak that this reduction to the fuel excise would kick in and that would help motorists. But more importantly, I think it would help freight companies and truck drivers that are transporting food on our roads across various parts of the country.
16: Yeah, I think you're right there. And I think a reduction in the fuel excise again would be sort of moderating inflation and maybe convincing voters. Now, Is this a strategic move? Now, you follow politics for how many years have you been doing this, Packy? Like, you know, you, it must be more than 20.
1: It's been more than 20.
16: Right. So you've got 18 months to an election. So you've got 18 for a federal election. Sorry. So you've got a very 18 months. Do you think this is very strategic that there's potentially a rate rise yesterday? Well, there was a rate rise yesterday. Potentially a rate rise Melbourne Cup Day. And then once maybe underlying inflation starts to ease into 2027, you might see a rate cut coming in maybe in July, August, and then all of a sudden out comes the banner, the heroes are running through it and they've saved the day. So do you think Australians will have a long memory of what they're experiencing now, or do you think they'll say, okay, we've had a rate cut, I'm then going to re-elect the current government?
1: Look, I think what you're saying is right. I do think that there's a bit of strategy behind it, in the sense that they probably thought that they would be taking a bit of a hit, especially after the May budget, because when you look at some of the interviews that Jim Chalmers and the Prime Minister, for that matter, have been giving, they all seem to be saying, yeah, we know that we've made some unpopular decisions in the budget, but we believe that they'll wash through over the next year or so. So there's no doubt that by this time next year, they believe that the government or the country or the economy will be the worst will be behind us, and that potentially a rate cut may be in the offing. But I would argue, Scott, and maybe, you know, listeners, I don't know how they'll see this, but I think that the political landscape has changed, and I think that people now do have those long memories. And I think that what we've seen with the rise of One Nation, which is very much a protest against the two major parties, and people feeling that they've been doing it really, really tough lately, I do think that in the lead up to the next election, which is what, 18 months away, maybe 2 years, I do think that people have got long memories, and I just don't think that they're going to forget this, even if things appear to be better a year down the track.
16: Michael Packy, our federal political editor, thank you so much for your time on this Wednesday night.
1: No problems. Good on you, Scott.
16: We'll get to a couple of texts just quickly. There's a text from Bruce. He says, Reserve Bank members need to be very careful in what they do and say, because they are employed by the Treasurer and that could make life very difficult for them. Good call. Brad's also said, we need Peter Villani to take over and run the ship. That's interesting as well, coming into an NRL grand final. I'll get to your texts and calls a little bit later on. Coming up, Kyle Rotter from Capital.com on a very strong day for our market. That's next.
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10: Good evening, it's James Padley from Transport Victoria. There's been a breakdown in Flemington on Racecourse Road westbound approaching Smithfield Road, blocking a right-hand lane. Recovery crews are currently en route there. Meanwhile, the Westgate Freeway is still seeing some minor inbound delays following an earlier car fire after the Bolte Bridge entry ramp, and the outbound entry from Narre Warren North Road to the Monash Freeway closes tonight from 9 for planned works. Use Narre Warren and the entry from the Princes Highway to reach the freeway instead. Tonight, there will also be lane closures through the intersection of the Greensboro Bypass and Grimshaw Street, preventing movement towards Greensboro using Grimshaw Street.
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16: Just gone 26 past 7. The text is still coming through. Jason says they want to improve productivity, get higher unemployment. What a contradiction that is. As Thatcher said, according to Mike, socialism is great until you run out of other people's money. Thank you, Snake Charmers and Bye Bye Elbow. So there's plenty of comments flying through. But I must say, now it is time for the market wrap.
8: And now on Money News, the market wrap.
16: The share market extended its gains like it did in the last half an hour of yesterday's trade, the ASX 200 closing up 80 points to 8,789. The wave of broker upgrades took place in the real estate stocks. Vicinity Centres, Mirvac, GPT Group and Goodman all up more than 3%. But to explain it all, and back from London for the last 4 months, is Kyle Rotter. He's only arrived in the last week and he's straight back to Money News, Senior Financial Market Analyst at Capital.com. Welcome back, Kyle.
9: Thanks for having me.
16: Were you surprised with how the market has reacted today?

0: subtle change in expectations, but certainly a little bit better than what markets were expecting.
1: Now, last night, we were Money News broke just before 8 o'clock that we found out that Metrics Credit had been suspended from redemptions and their ASX shares are in trading halt. Now, tell us about the broader private credit market at the moment, because there is considerable risk, isn't there?
0: There is, here and through the rest of the world, and obviously, you know, this player in particular has got that additional exposure to real estate at the moment, which is very rate sensitive. But the background here is we've seen a bit of a private credit boom over the last few years. There's a number of reasons behind it, that investors were trying to find alternative investments, higher returns, maybe some diversifiers as well. But we've seen a really big slowdown in the credit markets over the last, call it 12 months or so, mostly due to macroeconomic conditions. That's sort of higher interest rates, but every sort of boom comes somewhat of a bust. But obviously the issue here with a lot of these assets is that they were sort of sold as being portfolio diversifiers, quite, I think, erroneously sold as something to take some volatility out of your portfolio because it's not marked to market. It's not like a stock where you see the value jump up and down every day. But the problem is it's quite opaque, it's very illiquid, and you get these contentious issues around the valuation of the underlying assets, which is obviously what Metrics is running into here with this potential problem. So it kind of shows that there's these sort of pockets of stress in private credit after, again, what has been a really, really hot market. And, you know, this isn't necessarily just a problem in Australia. Like I said, you're seeing similar issues emerge in the United States and other parts of the world as well.
1: Yeah, I think that's a very good call, Cole. DroneShield. Now, this stock has literally travelled all over the world and all over the place, but they had some news today. Tell us about that.
0: Yeah, so the company's been placing drone procurement program, and what that is basically a pot of money over the next $500 million over the next 3 years, worth about $500 million, which more or less allows DroneShield with other counter drone technology companies to more or less go almost to like a pool to tender their products potentially to sell to the US government. So it's not sort of book sales or anything like that, but it's more almost like an invitation to apply, so to speak. So not a material impact on the business's top line just yet. But as you sort of noted, the stock has been in a really tremendous slump over the last few years, became very divorced from fundamentals, became a bit of a meme stock, arguably, certainly thematic with the wars over the last couple of years.
1: Yes.
0: And it's kind of provided a little bit of good news amidst all this kind of negativity. So it's upside risk to earnings kind of boosted the stock today, and it was an outperformer.
1: Telix has had a conditional takeover offer hanging over its head due to FDA approval. There was some FDA approval today. So where is that stock at, and what are you talking to your clients about?
0: Well, I think the difficulty with this stock at the moment is very choppy, and the issue that we're sort of seeing at the moment with this company is that investors are having a lot of trouble trying to discount the company's future growth where it should be priced effectively. You've got these kind of two opposing forces. There's that acquisition of, you know, German IT and isotope technologies, which is sort of overhanging the company a little bit because it's coming with this significant issuance and these fears of, you know, maybe that the investment is not going to sort of deliver the return that investors are hoping for, certainly not justifying the cost. But underneath all of that, you've got these really strong growth stories. And today, with the FDA's approval of this prostate cancer screening drug, backs up some good news we got a few months ago about the brain cancer screening. Program as well, is it showing that the company is still delivering sales and is actually quite growing quite strong on an organic basis. So you've kind of got these crosswinds at the moment to the stock. And the company was down today. The company share price was down today despite this kind of news. But again, it's a growth company, but investors are really having a lot of issues now at the moment with the acquisition and versus the sort of organic growth in determining, you know, what sort of their fair value for this company actually is.
1: Kyle, great to have you back from London, and thank you so much for your time on this Wednesday night on Money News.
0: Thanks for having me.
1: 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The text message is still coming through. This is from Paul. Chalmers is not even the most basic accountant, and he's in charge of the country's biggest ledger. What could possibly go wrong? I'll take that with a grain of salt, Paul, but we certainly do understand your sentiment. And then Peter's also said, I don't understand this inflation thing, why you raise interest rates when mortgage payers can't spend the money on other things. Please explain it to me in simple terms. Chalmers can't. Yes, I understand, Peter. It is very frustrating, and inflation is certainly a beast that is not being controlled and not being managed and maybe not being educated properly across the government. That's why there is a battle in Canberra. Coming up, we're going to go to Queensland, where the Mitchell Services, which is an ASX-listed company, their shares have gone up nearly 90% this year. Andrew Elf, the Chief Executive Officer, will join me in a moment.

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15: Speaking at the National Press Club today, Queensland Treasurer David Janetsky addressed yesterday's comments from the government and the RBA. He emphasised that Queensland is fueling national productivity and growth, supported by substantial population gains from southern state migration. And potentially positioned to capitalise on this progress is Mitchell Services Limited, ASX ticker code MSV. A Queensland-based company located in 17 Mile Rocks, the firm delivers services to the civil construction, mining and exploration industries throughout Papua New Guinea and Australia. The company operates approximately 90 surface and underground rigs and relies on a skilled workforce of 700 employees. And to tell us all about it is the CEO of ASX-listed Mitchell Services, Andrew Elf. Andrew, welcome to Money News for the first time.
16: Thanks very much for having me. And I was at that lunch today and it was a very good speech.
15: Well, there you go. Well, tell us about the highlight of the speech.
16: Oh, look, I think, the Queensland government is open for business, as he said today. And I think they're really trying to support businesses and get things moving and increase productivity. And certainly, I think, from our work with the government since they've been elected, have been very good and very supportive of the industry.
15: Well, that's positive news. Well, tell us about your industry and tell us about Mitchell Services and what they do.
16: Yeah, look, as you said, we're a drilling company, so we're drilling surface holes and underground holes all over the country, and a little bit in PNG as well. We're working with the largest miners around the country on their mine sites, and we're drilling for all sorts of things. Gold, copper, lead, zinc. The brand itself's got a very proud history. It's been around for over 50 years. And, we've worked in the industry a long, long time all over Australia and very, very proud of what the business has become today.
2: Okay, I have to ask this question of you, Andrew, in light of the last 48 or so hours where we saw today the CPI number at 4%, yesterday the cash rate went to 4.6%. So how much debt is your business carrying, and are you vulnerable to the RBA lifting rates?
16: We are very, very fortunate that we've got a very strong balance sheet. The business is net cash at the moment, which means the amount of cash we're holding outweighs the debt we have. The small amount of debt that we do have is really just equipment finance debt, and that's fixed for the term of the agreement. So we're very lucky that our exposure to interest rates is quite limited. We're very lucky.
2: Now, you talked about some of the commodities, but what represents most of your contract book? Because obviously they're subject to volatility. And in terms of the drilling work you undertake, are you in exploration phase or in production phase?
16: Yeah, majority of our work is production-based. Probably 80% of our revenue would come from, global major miners' mine sites. And therefore, the mine is always operating and drilling's always required. So we've tried to create a business that's really focused on those mine sites and those larger miners, and they're always going to need drilling no matter what's really happening. From a commodity perspective, we're around about 60% gold or thereabouts, probably 20% sort of copper, lead, zinc, other, and then the balance would sort of be your geotechnical work and some metallurgical coal work as well.
2: Tell me about some of the financial challenges that your business has faced. Like, obviously, you've got obviously the weather, which is something you simply can't control. But what about labour shortage and getting the right, because you've got a very highly skilled workforce. So tell us about that.
16: Look, we're very lucky with the people side of things. I think the brand, having been around for 50 years, we've got a good reputation, good rigs. We work with the best clients, so the crews are in, good camps, good accommodation, good food. The training's good. So I think we've got a lot to offer our people, and we can certainly attract and retain good people, but it is hard. It is definitely hard, and we look after them, and they're out there doing the hard work on the rigs, in the bush, on the mine sites for our clients. So there's a lot that we do for the people to attract and retain, and that's the biggest part of the business as a services business. But the challenges we face, obviously safety, number one. If we're not safe in this business, we don't have one. So
2: yes,
16: we're operating heavy industrial equipment, and being safe is critical, which we are, and we've won numerous awards for that. But it's the factors outside of our control where, a mine might have a flooding issue, or there could be rain events and we can't move trucks around, or things like that. So it could be sort of, factors outside of our control that can make things difficult. But in more recent times, we've had a good clean run, and the financials in the business, certainly support that.
2: I'm glad you said clean run, because I want to ask you about Mitchell Services levering Australia's transition towards a clean energy future. Tell us about that.
16: Look, we've got a business called Loop that we invested in 2024. It's a joint venture with some other companies, but it's a Brisbane-based company, and it provides end-to-end emissions reduction and fugitive gas management services for different resource companies to reduce their emissions. So that's a really exciting opportunity for the company to grow into something a little bit different, but it's still aligned with the resources sector. And in addition to that, we've got a lot of drilling that we're doing for critical minerals of tomorrow, whether it's, copper or other things that are required for batteries and other, various advanced manufacturing requirements.
2: Now, you've had a very good financial year for 2026, despite some of the geopolitical and cost of living headwinds. But tell me about the outlook going forward, because your shares have also performed exceptionally well. So what extent has the strong earnings momentum you experienced in financial year ending 2026 carrying forward into financial year ending 2027?
16: Well, we've had a great start to this year. Obviously, we're just sort of on the last day of the first quarter today, and it's been a great start for us. That momentum is absolutely well and truly continued, and our next quarterly report that we've released to the market will come out on the 19th of October, on the Monday. But the teams have been doing a great job. You know, they're safe, they're productive. The commodity prices are strong. The demand for rigs remains. You know, we're operating really well. We haven't had any of those factors outside of our control, like weather or anything else, come at us. So it's been a really good start to the year. Operating rig count is forecast to increase as we move forwards. So I think a lot of the heavy lifting that we've done, you know, in previous years of winning contracts, getting rigs out, and getting the business really set, you know, has really put us in a good position. We've got a good, strong foundation to build on some fantastic results in 26 and improve on those into 27.
2: Andrew, thank you so much for your time this evening on this Wednesday night on Money News.
16: No, thanks very much for having me. Thank you.
2: Andrew Elth, Chief Executive Officer at Mitchell Services Limited, ASX listed code MSV. We've had a text message from James. I'm interested in the impact of Metrics Partners and the issue they've occurred over the last few days. How long should investors expect the freeze to continue for, and what does this say for the future of Metrics? Well, it's very early days, and I appreciate the text, James. They are facing financial stress. They have a liquidity stress, an asset write-down, and that has led to an audit dispute, which means they have currently frozen selling or redeeming any of the funds you've got and also freezing their shares. It'll be a wait and see. Of course, they manage $40 billion in assets. And of course, there has been some turbulence in the property market, both commercial and residential. I'm certainly not saying anywhere near that they're going broke or bankruptcy. It's just an audit dispute at this stage. And as I said, we'll give you the latest on Money News when we have the information to hand. Thank you, James, for the text. Coming up, the spring property season is red hot. That's next.
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2: With September 30 behind us today, the first month of spring has officially come to an end. For property, it is traditionally a distracted period for buyers and sellers due to school holidays and footy finals nationwide. So September serves as a critical preparation period for sellers gearing up to put their properties on the market in October or November, when the flowers are blooming and the lawns are looking their best. John Bongiorno is a sales director and auctioneer for Marshall White, and he joins me on Money News this evening. John, welcome back to the show.
3: Good evening, Scott. Good to be on.
2: Firstly, let's start with your thoughts on the RBA rate rise and the commentary associated with it and what it means for the property market.
3: Look, obviously, it's not great news for the property market. I think it was pretty well expected, given the commentary that we did have through the media in the lead up to it. But look, again, you know, nobody likes rate rises, and we've had four this year. So it's been a tough year for the property market.
2: Okay, away from the RBA and away from the commentary that they said yesterday, tell me about how you would evaluate the market performance throughout September for property.
3: Look, I think it's been quite resilient, to be honest. You know, despite the negativity, you know, throughout the media, we've seen people still moving forward with their lives, particularly when it comes to owner-occupiers. Look, the investment market here in Victoria is pretty dead, and I think that's been, you know, driven by all sorts of other things, you know, together with not only interest rates but taxes on property here in Victoria. But having said that, the owner-occupier market has been pretty good. I think that it's been a big adjustment period for our vendors over the last, 3 to 6 months with the downturn in the property market, exacerbated by the, you know, the federal budget, et cetera. So it has been a changing period in property. But having said that, as I said, people just want to get on with their lives, Scott, and there are people that are taking advantage of the opportunities out there, and there are many opportunities out there, particularly if you're upgrading or if you're a first home buyer getting into the market. You know, as we've seen property prices come back, and a lot of people, a lot of astute buyers are starting to get back into the market.
2: John, historically a major contributor to higher housing prices in Australia, especially across the major capital cities, has been a persistent deficit in housing supply. Is this still a primary factor driving the market today, or is it a reweighting at the moment?
3: Look, I think we've had a big reweighting, obviously, but moving forward here in Victoria, looking to this next, quarter, I think supply is going to be relatively low, which may help prices remain relatively stable due to the, you know, not only the election, the rate rise, but also the Victorian election here. I think that traditionally we see owners just hesitant to come onto the market around that sort of time. So I'm expecting volumes, and talking with, you know, my competitors in the business, you know, throughout Melbourne, they're saying the same thing, that at the moment we're probably looking at that supply being down anywhere in the vicinity of, you know, 20 to 30%, which is quite astounding. But again, when you've got so much negativity out there in the property market, as I said, here in Victoria, it's not surprising.
2: Well, obviously, Victoria is a focus tomorrow because there are key changes that maybe other listeners across the network may not realise. But tell me exactly what takes place effective on October 1, 2026 with the Victorian property market.
3: Thanks, Scott, for reminding me. That's the other big change that we've got when it comes to the auction and expressions of interest rules and laws that have been introduced by this government of ours that have now elected to bring in such things as reserve prices have to be set 7 days out prior to the closure of an expression of interest or an auction date. Prices have to be disclosed once properties are sold. There's just more compliance that's coming around and agents getting their head around what's happening with regard to the changes. But I think that the major thing, you know, Melbourne's always been seen as the auction capital Australia, and certainly one of the major capitals throughout the world, to be honest, of auctions. We've got a unique system. It's been a great transparent system. The government's tried to adjust it. I think it deprives vendors of a little bit of democracy when it comes to, you know, making decisions. But having said that, we'll see how it plays out. But we will see definitely a lot more transactions take place off market, which I think isn't necessarily a great thing when it comes to buying through the lack of transparency. But having said that, our buyer matching skills nowadays are vastly different in terms of you know, hooking somebody up, for a buyer up with a property that they're looking for.
2: So how does that differ from what takes place in, you know, say, New South Wales or a Queensland or a Western Australia in terms of the property market? Do they have to deal with the same levels of privacy and transparency that are taking place in Victoria tomorrow?
3: Look, I'm not entirely sure when it comes to it, but I do know when I talk to my interstate colleagues, you know, they look at Victoria and they go, you know, for a state that's always led the way when it comes to property transactions and being such an attraction state, they don't know what the hell's going on down here when they've seen the misery that we've been going through for the last couple of years and the decline that we've seen. But, you know, that's probably the only bright spark that we are seeing on the investment side of things. It's some investors are starting to look around Melbourne because, as I said earlier on, you know, there's some great opportunities out there, and our property prices have come back substantially from where they were generally across the board. So, yeah, the interstate players look at us and in disbelief at the moment, I think, Scott.
2: Well, just finally, John, and I have to ask this question because it's been talked about a lot on Money News over the last 6 to 12 months. Are some of the sellers that you're engaging at Marshall White, are they moving interstate? In particular, are they moving to Queensland?
3: We have seen a lot of that. We've seen, certainly on the investment side of things, that they've moved up to the sunnier shores of Queensland. That seems to be probably the most popular state by Victorians at the moment when it comes to investing. But they're certainly not doing it down here. In terms of moving to New South Wales or other states, no, but I think that most of the clients that we deal with are hopeful that we get some positive news on the property front, and we get some incentives. And, you know, I mean, it's not just for the people that we sell for, but it's also, you know, in fairness to the supply, you know, the housing crisis that we've got down here when it comes to, you know, tenants trying to find properties and the lack of supply in that area. You know, we need stimulation. We need stimulation to create taxes, you know, rather than a government trying to dig its way out of a hole by overtaxing the property market.
2: John, thank you so much for your time this evening on Money News.
3: Thanks, Scott. Thanks for having me.
1: 3AW congratulates the Brisbane Lions Football Club, the 2026 AFL Premiers.
4: Here's Will Ashcroft. He got the handball away and then got it back, Will Ashcroft. He's off to the races with two bounces. A third, he runs a 60. A fourth, he steps inside 50. He gets the handball to Morris. Morris will snap and Morris will kick the goal. And Brisbane will win another one.
1: Thanks to Macca's, 3AW is Premiership Football.
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15: 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The Dow Jones set to open 67 points higher to 517,069. S&P 500 and NASDAQ looking flat. Knights is up next. Thanks to Liam Church and Rob Caldor. They produce the show for you. I'm Scott Hayward. 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
29: 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AW News.
30: Good evening, I'm Chelsea Bowden. All four major banks have passed on the Reserve Bank's interest rate hike, adding about $100 a month to the average mortgage repayment. The RBA raised the official cash rate by 25 basis points. It now sits at a 15-year high of 4.6%. The Commonwealth Bank, Westpac, NAB and ANZ have raised their standard variable rates accordingly. The federal government says Australia needs to mitigate the risks of AI, ordering departments to audit their cyber systems. Agencies are being directed to quickly patch security flaws and accelerate plans to phase out legacy technology. The move follows a rogue OpenAI bot bypassing security on four government websites, including Medicare. Prime Minister Anthony Albanese says safeguards around the technology are in the national interest.
31: AI can transform our economy, boost productivity, lead to revolutionary breakthroughs in healthcare, but there are risks there as well, and we need to make sure that we mitigate the risks.
30: David Shoebridge has been elected leader of the Greens following the resignation of Larissa Waters. Senator Shoebridge won a party room ballot over challengers Maureen Faruqi and Sarah Hanson-Young. He says his vision is to turn the Greens into a mass movement to counter the rise of One Nation. Senator Steph Hodgins-May will serve as party deputy. A flight travelling from Dubai to Tel Aviv has made an emergency landing, briefly raising concerns about a possible hijacking. 180 passengers and crew were on board the Fly Dubai service when it landed safely in Saudi Arabia this morning. Israeli media says the emergency alert was triggered by a feud between the two pilots. Police believe they've arrested the man who pulled the trigger in a bungled gangland hit which killed an innocent university student. A 16-year-old boy and two men are the latest to be charged over Marco Tapia's death in Sydney's southwest. Two others are already before the courts. Homicide Squad Commander Joe Dewey says investigations continue to determine who was behind the planned attack.
11: Well, I can say that we have arrested all the offenders that were involved in the murder, on the physically hands-on involved. They've all been arrested, so that's a great result.
30: And Bluey is fast becoming one of Australia's top tourist draw cards. Since its opening in 2024, Bluey's World has drawn around 500,000 people, injecting more than $150 million into the Queensland economy. In finance, one Australian dollar is buying 69.7 US cents.
12: When Bear started, the funeral industry said easier, affordable funerals were impossible. But 50,000 families later, Bear's proved them wrong. Bear, funerals made easier.
13: The first prizes have been handed out at the NRL's Dally M Awards in Sydney. The Peter Frelingos headline moment of the year is Jai Arrow for his emotional final Rabbitohs appearances in the last two rounds. Penrith's Nathan Cleary is tipped to take out the Dally M for the first time, but isn't attending as he recovers from ankle surgery. Speaking to Fox on the red carpet, coach and dad Ivan says the gong would be a great consolation.
14: He's probably the same as other players. They don't play the game for individual awards and he'd much prefer to be on two legs in a grand final this week, but that didn't work out. But of course, if that happens, he'd be stoked and we'd all be super proud.
13: And the winner of this year's Stall Gift has been suspended from competition for a year after recording a positive drug test to ADHD medication. Organisers have not yet confirmed if Olufemi Komolafe will be stripped of his title or asked to return his winnings. That's sport. I'm Chris McCarthy.
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30: Dropping down to 16 degrees overnight, then rain increasing tomorrow will reach a top of 22 degrees. Looking ahead, Friday rain easing and 17. Saturday, showers and a top of 18. Sunday, a shower of 2 and 17 degrees. Monday, partly cloudy and 19. And Tuesday, a shower of 2 and 20. On the bays, northwesterly winds 10 to 15 knots and waves below 1 metre.
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0: Good evening to you. I'm here for Dennis Walter, who will be back next week. Good to have your company. Love the Wednesday night because we've got motoring, of course, with James Ward from drive.com.au or indeed Sam Purcell tonight. Pet health with Jian, Dr. Jian Ficatis, vet at Hawthorne Vet Clinic. Wednesday nightcap with Darren James and Andrew McLaren is always so much fun. Can we fix it at 10? We need your help on that because I can fix nothing. The quiz, it's a beauty tonight. I'm just going to do a general sort of ology one. A little bit weird. Paul Harris, TV movie reviews. We chat after 11. And I'll be asking you to name after 11 perhaps a couple of things we'll talk about. One of them might be your favourite cartoon character ever. Just the character itself. There'll be a reason for that. All will be explained as we went through. But right now, it's time for a little bit of motoring with James Ward.
32: Motoring with James Ward.
0: James Ward from drive.com.au and not Sam Purcell, it's James himself. Good evening to you, my friend.
1: Good evening, mate. How are you?
0: Oh, look, I'm all the better for talking to you. Now, I'm glad I've got you because, you know, the petrol prices have been going up and down and very frustrating.
1: Up and up, I think, is probably the point.
0: Up and up and up. Well, they were up and then everyone went nuts for electric cars. Then they went down and you and I discussed the electric car thing. It's like toilet paper over COVID. You know, did people go into a panic? Are electric cars going up again or are they still steady? Or from that initial, I have to buy one in March, April this year, what's going on in the sales?
1: Yeah, so look, we know that they are increasing. We'll have September data in a couple of days, so we'll be able to see where we are. But we know that people who are in the market now, you're looking at the prices of fuel going up and thinking, if I've got to buy a new car, having an electrified one is the way to go. So whether it's just a plain hybrid like a Toyota Camry or a Hyundai Tucson, or if it's a plug-in hybrid or if it's a fully electric car, we know that people are looking to save money in that week-to-week budget. And, sales of electrified cars are definitely on the rise still.
0: Yeah, and there was a bit of a lull. All the petrol prices went back sort of to normal a few months ago. And we said, oh, geez, what were we worried about? And bang, up they go again. It's going to, look, it seems to me it's going to be an ongoing thing. We're on for electric cars. And that is that, no doubt. Your calls, we'd love them. 133-693, nights at 3aw.com.au, 0477-693-693 is the text. I have got Macy Davis behind the glass. I've got Mariam Salan. They will handle any problem you have and put it through to me. Dennis has called in. It may be Dennis Walter saying, I want my shift back, but get him out of there. Dennis, good evening to you.
2: G'day, mate. How are you?
0: No, it's not. How are you, Dan? What can we do for you?
2: I'm good, thanks. Look, I'm inquiring about buying a... I've forgotten about it now. An X-Trail.
1: Yeah.
2: An Ally... T-L-I, I think it is, or an...
1: Yeah, the T-I-L.
2: T-I-L, that's it. Yeah. I'm just wondering how good it is with the electric... And the four-wheel drive.
1: Yeah, so look, I've spent plenty of times in the Nissan X-Trail, and in fact, they're launching an update today. So we should have a review of that in the coming days. But basically, the Nissan e-Power system, it means that it basically drives like an electric car. So it's got electric motors that drive the wheels, but it has a petrol engine that works as a generator to keep the battery charged. When you've got it around town, it is really efficient. You'll get what it says on the claims. The all-wheel drive version is great, nice and easy to drive. You do get the engine kicking in at weird times, so you may be sitting in traffic and the engine kicks in to charge the battery, but it is very economical. It is a lovely car, and with a new update launching right now, even one that's maybe 6 months old will be a better buy.
2: So best to wait 6 months then, you reckon?
1: No. If you're buying one now, you could buy one that's sort of already in stock and may have been at a dealer for a couple of months, because they may put the prices down on those because an update is literally coming in a week or so.
2: Ah, right. So is it worthwhile, do you think, to wait for the next upload or the buy this one?
1: No, it's the same car. So it's got a facelift, it's got a few little bits and pieces that they've done, but the current vehicle that you'll find in dealers right now is a really good car.
2: Okay, thanks very much.
0: Good on you, Dennis. Thanks so much for your call. 133-693. 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David, good evening.
3: Hey, good day, James. Love this show, mate. What I'd like to ask, James, what about if you can't afford a new electric car? Like, I barely make ends meet now, and I've got a Mazda 2007 petrol. I can't afford 30 or 40 grand. Do you think the government one day will force us out of electric cars into electric cars, even if we can't afford it?
1: No, not at all. And when you think about it, if you look at the cars people are buying new or even, you know, secondhand are electrified in a big way. But you look further out from the big cities, you've got so many petrols and diesels and other vehicles like that already on the roads, already going. There's still plenty of LPG cars kicking around. The idea that you'll have to get out of a petrol car because you can't buy fuel anymore, the government can't mandate what car you buy. And even right now, if you need to do long-distance touring or towing, there is no electric vehicle to counter that, and you'll end up buying a diesel 4x4 or something like that. So, no, you're safe. You can quite happily keep driving your petrol car.
0: And even if the petrol car's like my Jaguar and does like a bit of oil, so don't worry for now. Now, the greenies are coming after me to thank me because I've got rid of all the oil in the world and will have to go electric. Vanessa, good evening to you.
4: Yeah, hi.
0: Question.
4: Hi, I'm just inquiring about the Subaru Foresters, the hybrid ones. What they're like? I said there's a new one coming out. Is it just as good to buy the current one or the 2025-2026 model?
1: Yep.
4: As a demo or...
1: Yeah, no, look, the current Forester's good. It was updated only recently, so the updates that you may be coming are just minor things. So the Forester itself is not an outdated car by any stretch. The hybrid is a lot better. So the new version, which is the car that's in stores now, has a far improved hybrid system than what it had a couple of years ago. As a vehicle, I had the new Outback Wilderness recently. And I tell you what, the Forester just makes a case for it being a better vehicle than even the other Subaru in the showroom. So, yes, current Forester, it's not getting replaced anytime soon, is a good car, and definitely buy the hybrid.
4: Lovely. Thank you so much for that.
0: Good on you, Vanessa. Thank you. Mick, good evening.
5: G'day, gents. How are you going? Just a commercial for a plug-in hybrid. We bought a X550e. Had
1: yes.
5: it for about 4 or 5 months. Haven't put petrol in it for 2 months, and listening to you, James, you said exactly what it's used for. Run around, local, beautiful. We can drive the city and back on full range. And the only time we use petrol is when we go on long trips, so I highly recommend plug-in hybrid.
1: Yeah, look, and that X5's good. A friend of mine was driving one of those recently, a plug-in hybrid X5, and it is that whole thing. They'll drive around electric. You don't have to think about it. It will switch over to the petrol engine when you need it to. And then, of course, if you do have it plugged in and charged, you'll get easily 100 kilometres. And these are, you're not limited to an X5. You've got so many cars like that. I'm driving a Chery at the moment that's a plug-in hybrid. And again, you'll get sort of 80 to 100 kilometres at that for a plug-in hybrid of full electric driving.
5: Yeah, and the best thing about it is you just plug into the mains. You don't have to get a wall charge.
1: Yeah, that's it. A plug-in hybrid's a lot smaller battery, so you're spot on. You don't need to fit a fast charger at home. And honestly, they do make the best balance of if you're not sure about electric, but you love the idea of commuting around town and not paying for petrol, a plug-in hybrid might be the best bet.
5: Yep, fantastic.
0: They're making these here. Thanks, Mick. James, aren't they? Just a lot easier than it was.
1: I think people have gotten used to it now.
0: Yes.
1: And now that you get 100 kilometres, the penny has dropped. That actually makes sense and is useful, whereas a couple of years ago you may be getting 30, 40 kilometres and it's just not enough.
0: Yeah, exactly. Thanks again, Mick. Paul, good evening.
6: Yeah, good evening, team. Look, James, I've got two questions, if you don't mind. Is that The first one is with unleaded gasoline generally requires a higher rate of complex chemical processing at the refining stage. How come I'm noticing 30 to 40 cents a litre more expensive for diesel at the service stations around Melbourne than what it is for unleaded?
1: This is the question. So that is one of supply and demand. So the actual cost of producing the diesel, as you say, it is a lower refined fuel, but obviously we are importing the majority of this. You've got different markets and you've got a high level of demand there, and unfortunately it's pushed diesel prices up. So we are not refining our own here in Australia anymore. We've only got, I think, got two refineries left. The diesel we bring in is completely imported, and we're at the sort of the behest of the global oil system at the moment, and we are paying more for diesel.
6: All right. The second question I have then, I noticed over in Europe just recently, a few months ago, the unions actually decided not to ban ICE cars up to 2035, so it's continuing because of this transition to e-fuels. Now, with e-fuels, apparently, there's zero emissions that come out of the exhaust. I think Porsche started this a few years ago with their new vehicles that are going to come out. Now, with that thing coming in, that possibly will basically increase the demand for ICE vehicles, I would imagine, into the future, because you've got zero emissions coming out of the end of the exhaust pipe, which I think is great.
1: Yeah, no, and the thing is it's not actually as simple as that. They're carbon neutral fuels, and basically what they do is the refining process takes out as much carbon of the atmosphere as then the fuel would the exhaust would put back in. So you're kind of at a net zero, and we hear the government talk about that all the time. You're not actually adding any more carbon dioxide to the atmosphere using these fuels. The problem is the time and cost and effort to refine them is significantly expensive. It takes a lot more energy than using regular unleaded, for example. You know, it uses it's expensive to do. They don't have the throughput. So yes, Porsche are huge on the development of this. They do look at the e-fuel development. They are using some of these in motorsport at the moment, and obviously Porsche have switched from a wholly electric strategy to now they're redoing a petrol engine for a Macan, they're redoing a petrol engine for Boxster and Cayman. But yeah, we won't see completely emission-free fuels for a long time. Even things like hydrogen, it will take a long time for that to get cost-effective to put into mass market and distribution.
0: Good on you, Paul. Thanks thanks so much for your calls. More for James Ward. We'll get to you, Peter and Kevin, after the break. James Ward from drive.com.au right here on 3AW Nights.
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0: James Ward is here from, well, you know where he's from. He's from drive.com.au. That's where he's from. And he's answering your questions on 133693. Peter, good evening. Thanks for holding on.
23: Yeah, guys, good evening. James, I've got a quick question for a car around the 30 to 35 mark. We're looking, the missus drives between 5 to 10,000 k's a year. It shouldn't drive too much. I was looking at the Cherry 7, Diago 7, or the Harvel H6. The hybrid one, no plug-in, just normal hybrid like a Toyota system. And can you tell me if the four-wheel drive or the front-wheel drive will make a big difference for a Mrs. Drummond?
24: That's a great question. Both of those. So what the Chinese engines tend to be very torquey down low, and in the wet, in a front-wheel drive, you can spin the front wheels quite easily on wet lines. We've found that a number of times. The Havel, the GWM, I would choose over the Cherry in this instance because the Cherry's R2 plug-in hybrids is where they work better. But for that plain closed-loop hybrid like a RAV4, that new H6 has been developed with suspension here in Australia. So it rides really well. It drives really well. It's very efficient. That would definitely be the one I'd pick.
23: There's one more thing. That little funny gearbox, I wish you deliver it. Are those little switch knob gearbox, little left and right for drive and reverse, they fix a bit of those things in there. Sometimes when I used to drive them off the yard and that, if you click it too fast, they won't go into gear or into reverse. And we found out pretty badly someone reversed into a pole or something. Are they getting a bit better if you click it too quick? You should tend to click too quick, you know?
24: Yeah, they're definitely getting a lot better. And many of the cars have, they have paddle shift for even simulated gear changes and things like that. But no, transmissions are getting a lot better. The long end reliability of them, actually, we're learning a lot more about that as we go. You do need to make sure you keep them serviced. But yeah, you find that the newer transmissions are a lot more reliable in that kind of point.
23: Thanks, mate.
0: Good on you, Pete. Kevin, good evening. Hi, Kev. We got you.
26: Hello,
0: there. Hi there.
26: Grubby and
0: James.
26: How are you?
0: Good, mate.
26: I was reading some time ago, Apple was making EV. I did buy a car some time ago and it turned out to be a real lemon. So I thought I'd give this Apple a go, hoping that it doesn't turn pear-shaped.
0: Jeez.
26: What do you think?
0: Nice work from you.
24: It's interesting. Apple were working with Foxconn, the company that produces... Well, sorry, Apple were working with Jony Ive, the designer of the iPhone, who has now designed the interior of the new Ferrari Luce electric car. But the company, Foxconn, that builds the iPhone, they are also looking at building cars. And the new Mitsubishi ASX Electric that launches next month has been built by Foxconn. So, you know, tongue-in-cheek fruit and vegetables as much as we like. But if you did want to look at an Apple car, the new Mitsubishi that's coming next month is as close as you'll kind of get.
0: Well, you're driving a Chery at the moment, James, since you mentioned.
24: And I am driving a Chery, that's right.
0: Good on you, mate. Thank you, Kevin. Anthony, good evening.
13: Oh, good day, gentlemen. Thanks for taking the call. I've got a farm that's about 100 kilometres from home, and I'm spending a fair bit on fuel. Is there something that is electric or semi-electric in whatever fashion that would be suitable for that type of driving that is also maybe similar to like an SUV that might be able to do a little bit of towing as well?
24: Yeah. So if you're ready to go now, you've got some really good options. So there's the BYD Shark Ute, which has got a plug-in hybrid. So it's got a petrol engine and a battery. It can do about 100 kilometres on pure electric. The updated one has a 3.5-tonne tow rating, but for long distances, you go through the battery and then that little petrol engine's sort of struggling a bit with a heavy load. But then if you go to GWM, you've got the Canon and Canon Alpha are both plug-in hybrid utes. They do pretty well on long trips. They're not bad for towing, but if you can wait a bit longer, the Chery has the Stockman coming, and it is a plug-in hybrid diesel. So it's really good for towing, and you've got about 100 kilometres of pure electric range. So check out the GWMs. The new Canon is Australia's cheapest plug-in hybrid ute at about $48,000. The Shark's about $60,000. The Chery will be in that sort of same...

0: and build the Apple car.
1: Yeah, how so?
0: Because it's got to have windows.
1: Yep. Look, I reckon, look, don't open with it, but possibly leave it in the act, Darren. Thank you very much.
0: Thank you.
1: We've got a text for you. I reckon this is a humble brag. Hi, Grub. I just bought a VH SLE with a 253 cubic inch V8. What does James think of the 253? Thanks, says Steve-O. Humble brag.
2: The specific engine, 253 is a smaller one, but I remember, what's a 5 litre?
1: 308.
2: 308. So I remember those in the VH Commodores, but a VH SLE, no matter what's under the bonnet, what a classic Aussie.
1: Hang on to it forever.
2: Yeah, that's it. Just, it's unreal. So all power to you for having something like that.
1: And Steve-O, this is your superannuation, mate. I mean, if you've got that in good nick, and you keep it in good nick, James, that's going to be, you know, 10, 20 years' time. I don't know how old Steve-O is, but that's going to be worth a few bob, surely.
2: Yeah, oh, look, absolutely. The Australian classics, obviously, we're not going to make them anymore.
1: Yes.
2: And, you know, being able to have something like this to look after it, it will be something you can pass to generations of your family. I think, you know, forget the fancy spoons or jewellery, pass down Commodores. It's the right way for Australian heritage to move down through the younger gen. Teach them how to drive.
1: Indeed. I love them. One more text from Yusver. Are there any manufacturers planning on making manual cars in the future? They're so much more fun to drive than autos. They are. But is that ever going to happen, do you think, James?
2: Yeah, so look, some of the bespoke manufacturers do it, like BMW do it, Porsche do it. They're only going to be, Porsche do it to make money. BMW have been doing it, but the new, more powerful engines can't handle the manual transmission. Hybrids and electrics, you've got now a couple of brands doing simulated manual transmissions. So you can pop your foot on the clutch and you can move an H-pattern stick, but it's basically a simulation of changing gears. Mm-hmm. We will see that in some cars. It makes it a bit fun. But really, if you want to enjoy driving a manual car, buy a car that's already here. Buy a classic and honestly, it's a lot more fun.
1: It is. There's not, you actually drive the thing. James Ward, we've run out of time, but it's been an absolute pleasure. I've got some great calls for you tonight and texts as well. So thank you so much. Always a pleasure, mate. 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But in the meantime, I'll see you when I see you.
2: We'll see you soon.
1: 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Thanks so much. 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
5: She's the vet at Hawthorne Vet Clinic and joins us at your calls, 133-693. If there's something wrong with that animal in the corner, please give us a ring now. 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It's not Dennis's voice you're listening to, Gian. It's mine, Peter Grubby Stubbs. How are you?
6: Hey, Peter, long time no speak.
5: Well, it has been a little bit too long, in fact. I'm very well. How's everything in your world?
6: Yeah, it's all good. Everything's good in terms of I'm now working at Hawthorne Vet Clinic.
5: Now, that's the change. I noticed I was last here, I think, in July, and you were still working out of Boronia. What's going on? Why the move? What's going on? You're probably repeating yourself, but see, I wasn't listening when you told people.
6: Oh, you should have tuned in, Robbie.
5: I know.
6: No, it's just next steps and just something new, something different. Mm-hmm. It's excited for this chapter in my career. It's just honestly felt like the right move at the right time.
5: Good.
6: So closer to home, and yeah, I'm really excited to be working at this clinic because they do amazing things. So I'm pretty excited to be a part of it.
5: Any difference in the type of animal that's being brought in? I mean, I would imagine more in a suburb, you'd have smaller dogs, for instance, wouldn't you?
6: 100%. So much smaller dogs. I'm used to seeing big German Shepherds, Rottweilers. We still saw, like, you know, Cavoodles and things like that, but there's a lot less big dogs in Hawthorne, which is a change. There still is, you know, the big dog there as well, but it's kind of just, yeah, it's a lot of smaller dogs, cats, inner city living, but you do kind of get a bit of everything.
5: Okay. 133-693, all lines free at the moment. You get straight through if you want to talk to Dr. Yan. Anything that you're a little bit concerned about with your maybe a new pet, an old pet. I tell you, a dear friend of mine with whom I once worked has just got a brand new Labrador retriever, and she had 5 years between her old dog dying and this new one. And I've never seen Facebook so full of cute photos of this animal.
6: Oh, that's so cute.
5: It is the cutest little, and they are just lovely. You've got to resist. What's the usual gap? When a pet passes, it's like a member of the family dying. And I couldn't buy a dog or something straight away. I haven't replaced my Samoyed, who died over 10 years ago now, for probably other reasons. But what's the usual gap between picking up another dog to make you feel better again?
6: I reckon some people often do it even a bit earlier, like when their dog's older, they might sort of get somewhere, a dog similar, to sort of imprint on them and learn their behaviours. So it might be the next day, it might be the next week, it might be the next month. It honestly is different for everyone.
5: Yes.
6: And I always say, whatever you need to feel that broken heart, I think is the right thing. There's no right time. And speaking of this as well, Grubby, I did want to dedicate today's segment to one of my best friend's dogs.
5: Yes.
6: Who passed away sadly on Monday.
5: Oh, jeez, Jan, what happened?
6: Yeah, it's been a really hard week for, I guess, our friendship group. So Bruno was a five-year-old beagle, so very young. And the poor little thing was just out on a, you know, an ordinary park day, playing around, running around off lead. And he came back to his owners, Mill and Nick, and he was just off. Like, he was salivating from the mouth, dilated pupils, just himself, pacing around.
5: Yeah.
6: And obviously they know their dog back to front, so they were like, this is just not him. And they went to a vet and they did all these testing and things like that, and it turns out that he'd eaten drugs from the park. So it came back positive to...
5: When you say drugs, illegal substances.
6: Illegal drugs, illicit substances. So it came back positive to methamphetamine, MDMA, fentanyl, which I'm guessing... You know, the footy, the long weekend, people out and about.
5: Was there like a stash there or something? What's people leaving drugs around? I thought they meant to be used. I mean, not. Well, I mean, why wouldn't you have them with you? Who would leave drugs around?
6: I don't know. But it was in. It was actually in a park in Paran. I think it was called Victoria Gardens.
5: Oh, that's that. Is that beautiful gardens just off High Street in Paran East there?
6: Yeah, it's a beautiful,
5: it's
6: got gorgeous trees.
5: They have, I know that one.
6: I'm guessing it's a hangout spot for,
5: yeah.
6: you know, people to have, you know, try and enjoy themselves, sit down together,
5: yeah.
6: have some drinks. But this segment, I really wanted people to be aware of what they leave around in the park because, you know, unfortunately, Bruno, he actually overheated from being so much in distress.
5: It's heartbreaking.
6: It's absolutely heartbreaking. So I guess if, you know, you're ever out on a park walk and your dog is salivating, dilated pupils, pacing around, not themselves, my recommendation is head straight to an emergency straight away and do not treat it as something that might pass, or don't give it time, because these things can go from normal to very bad very quickly.
5: Oh, that is a really sad story. I mean, you can't believe some people's behaviour, you know, in the first place. I mean, people don't think. They just do not think. And, I mean, if you're using all that gear, you're probably not in a great state as it is. But leaving that sort of stuff lying around, and you've got to think, because once animals are off leash, and I don't know whether Bruno came from an apartment or everything, and it is a beautiful park there, and off they go and they sniff and chew something and everything else, and it's just so easy, isn't it?
6: Like Bruno's, you know, a case that we'll never forget, because he was such a huge part of, you know, my personal life and all our friend life. But I've seen cases like this before. I sometimes do some work at Collingwood Emergency on Hoddle Street, and they have a lot of cases that present with amphetamine ingestion and toxic things at the park, whether it's, you know, a plant, or whether it's drugs, or whether it's weed or marijuana. Those sorts of things can be really life-threatening. And it's more the amphetamines that really cause dogs to hyperventilate, panic. They sort of trip and you can really see them in, you know, even Bruno, like, he was so distressed at that moment, and I feel so bad thinking about it, because he had no idea what was going on. But obviously his family did everything they could. He was at an emergency centre. He got amazing care from Southpaws in Malvern, and they did everything they could, including, you know, putting a tube down his throat, trying to cool him down, trying to sedate him, trying to reverse all that internal damage. But unfortunately, despite their best efforts, there was just no going back from that situation. So I think, you know, I know that his family would want everyone to know about this story so it never happens to anyone else, because I know that they've been heartbroken this week.
5: Oh, absolutely. Well, love to your friend, Jan. I'm sad hearing the story, and, you know, we just love our pets so much. Marianne has rung in for us on 133-693. Marianne, good evening to you.
7: Hello. Doctor, who am I speaking to?
5: Jan Fakatis and me.
7: Hello, Dr. Jan. Sorry.
5: Don't worry about me. It's Jan. It's all about
7: her. Hello.
6: Hello, Marianne.
7: I lost my cat to cancer last June. She was 17. And I'm just wondering, it's only been less than 6 months. When should be a good time to wait before I can, you know, look at getting a new cat? I mean, I'd be looking at adopting a stray, not a stray, but, you know, welfare, rescue cat. I think that's what they call them, rescue cats.
6: Yeah, that's a really good question. And I'm sure so many people listening have a similar thought process going on. But honestly, I think it really is individual. It depends on when you're ready. If you're thinking about getting a new animal now, then now is the right time. Like for me, I know that I had a dog that I put down maybe like 4 or 5 years ago, and I thankfully had another younger dog at the time. And I think if I didn't have my other dog at the time, I just don't think I would have been able to cope, because they help you so much with your recovery process. Mm. But then at the same time, other people I speak to, they might say, you know, I'm not ready to have a dog, like Grubby's probably not ready and it's been years. So I think it's really different for everyone. Like I have clients that come in, I put their dog down and they might be back the next week with another pet. And I don't blame them, because I think I'd probably do the exact same thing. I think I would be really, you know, empty at home without an animal. I think they fill in, you know, your life in
5: so
6: many ways.
5: They're part of our lives. They're part of our lives. And the walking and the just the very being there, Marianne.
6: They're just in the mornings. They're there. So I think if you're, you know, 6 months seems reasonable. If you're ready and you're thinking about it, maybe it is the right time now. Because sometimes if you leave it too long, you might decide, you know, maybe you don't want to get another animal, or if things might change. So I think if you're thinking about it, it's probably worth definitely looking into, you know, now. I don't think there's anything wrong with getting another animal straight away or within 6 months.
8: It is empty without her. I mean, she was just my life. I'm just wondering what the timeline is, you know. I mean, like you said, it's individual, but I mean...
6: Yeah, I think six months sounds very reasonable and probably the average time frame. Like for me, and I know a lot of other pet owners, they might, you know, as they see their animal getting older, they may get another animal at the same time. So then they can have that transition period where their animal sort of learns behaviours off their other pet, and then they can sort of carry that on. But I mean, obviously it sounds like your 17-year-old cat you loved so, so much. So it would never be anything to replace it, but it's just something different to sort of fill the space, and you'll develop your own sort of relationship and your own love to that new animal as well.
5: Build a new relationship all together, but still have that little person in your life. And they are like people to us. They're family, Marianne. There's no doubt about it. Just had a text, a very sad story about the little dog, heart-wrenching, really, that maybe the drugs fell out of somebody's pocket. You know, that's so irresponsible. And saying another loaf of Melbourne, I suppose it could happen anywhere. But, Stella sent that in. And, Stella, you're absolutely right. I mean, it could happen anyway. People have just got to be a little – when they're in public and you're doing that sort of stuff, just think of other people and our beautiful animals that are roaming
6: honestly happens way too common. Before I was a vet, I never would have ever thought about this being something in my wildest dreams that I would encounter, but it's very common.
5: Very sad.
6: We'll take a break, Jan. We really need to be vigilant.
5: Jan Fakatis is a doctor. She's a vet at Boronia Vet Clinic and Hospital, and would love to take your calls. Maybe you've just lost a pet and you're struggling a little bit, or you've got any pet questions. She's the girl to answer any of them. Give us a ring, 133-693.
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5: Dr. Gian Bacatis is a vet at Hawthorne Vet Clinic and takes your calls on 133-693. Any questions you may have about your pet or maybe somebody else's or a comment to make, we'd love to hear from you. John, good evening.
17: Oh, hi. I recently acquired a cat, from a shelter. And he's a really lovely, lovely boy cat. But he's 4 years old. But he's got a habit of, he's got a skin fetish. He likes to lick my skin. And also turns into biting. Sometimes it gets very, very aggressive. And I don't know how to stop it because he's a lovely cat. Anyway.
18: Oh, hi, John. Thank you so much for taking the time this evening to give us a call. Sounds like, it can be a bit of a cat behaviour sometimes, especially in the younger four-year-old cats. They might start to play and then it sort of turns into a bit of a nibbly behaviour. I think, is your cat the only cat at home?
17: Yes.
18: Yeah.
17: I had one for about 14 years. And passed away, unfortunately.
18: Oh, sorry to hear that.
17: And I got this one. I got this one to replace her, but.
18: Yeah, I mean, I think it sounds like if your cat's stressed and it's a behaviour due to stress, then maybe considering, which we've spoken about on the program before, but there's a natural calming agent that you can buy online or from your local vet called Zylkeen. Mm-hmm. So that's Zylkeene, and that's got natural sort of proteins in there to help calm a little bit. Otherwise, it could be boredom. So we need to try and create a lot of stimulation in the environment for the cat, whether that's special toys or trying to encourage their, you know, their prey behaviour with toys. So you can get toys that move.
17: I do get him a toy, but he's scared of it. It's one of those ball things with his tail runs around.
18: What about playing with like those toys that you can play with, sort of your like a rope sort of thing? Just trying to mentally stimulate them. But otherwise, I would be going down the route of if this is an anxiety-induced sort of behaviour, we can definitely consider certain natural agents that you can try.
17: I haven't taken it to the vet for a few days.
18: Perfect. So maybe discuss some natural calming agents before we move on to sort of the more medical calming agents that we can prescribe, as well as yeah, environmental enrichment is really important. So making sure that we've got a really good routine and we've got really great toys that he will like, not toys that he's scared of, to try and help. Because maybe it's a fear thing as well. If he's quite a scared cat, he might be doing the biting thing because he's a bit anxious.
17: No, yes, it just happens like randomly. He'll be happy as Larry. One of the next is chasing my arm. He actually grabs my arm and tries to drag me away.
18: Oh, God, we've got to stop that behaviour. And, yeah, definitely don't encourage it. If he does those things, you know, whether you kind of try and ignore him or walk away and try and put him elsewhere so we can try and break that cycle.
5: 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More calls after the break for Dr. Gian Pekatis, vet at Hawthorne Vet Clinic, 133 693.
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5: Dr. Gian Pekatis from Hawthorne Vet Clinic is with us at the moment. Marina, good evening.
26: Oh, good evening. I've got a 4-year-old golden retriever, and she's always been a little bit itchy, a bit scratchy. It seems to, since going on a single protein diet, seems to have gotten better.
27: Notice when, I don't know if I'm imagining it, but she seems to be getting extra scratchy and itchy lately. And I don't know if that's with spring coming on. And I'm not really sure what the best course of action is for her.
0: Hi, thanks so much for your question. Yeah, very, very common this spring and summer that we've got a lot of allergies. It sounds like there could be a bit of a food-related component to your golden retrievers' itchies, but also allergy and environmental stuff may be contributing. I think if there's no active infection or really, really red skin that needs attention, I'd recommend going to your vet and maybe considering a Cytopoint injection. So that's an injection that is, it sort of helps block the itch signal and it breaks the cycle, and they last about 4 to 6 weeks. And you don't need them every 4 to 6 weeks. Often you can get away with using them as needed, and maybe it will be seasonal that she'll need it. But I think it's definitely worth considering something like that, because it's something that can really, really help with those symptoms.
5: Good luck with that, Morena. Gian, thank you. You've been fabulous as always. I had a lovely text from Michael saying to all vets, you do a fantastic job. Couldn't agree more. Thanks, Jan.
0: Lovely talking
5: to you tonight. Wednesday Night Cup, Darren James, Andrew McLaren is next here on 3AW Nights.
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2: Good evening, I'm Chelsea Bowden. Australia's inflation rate has spiked, putting further pressure on the Reserve Bank to raise interest rates on Melbourne Cup Day. Federal politics editor Michael Packey.
3: The latest data shows consumer prices rose 4% in the year to August, a jump of 0.5% on the July reading. The increase has been driven by higher construction costs, along with a lift in fuel and electricity prices. Treasurer Jim Chalmers maintains the conflict in the Middle East is to blame.
4: And these numbers show that Australia is not immune from that.
3: The opposition's Tim Wilson says the government can't keep blaming the war, arguing its own spending is driving inflation.
6: The Albanese government turns around to Australians and asks them to pull in their belt, but they won't do the same.
3: The Reserve Bank is warning unless inflation shows signs of easing, another interest rate hike is all but guaranteed on the first Tuesday in November. Michael Packey reporting.
2: New Greens leader David Shoebridge is blaming Labor's failures for the rise of One Nation. Senator Shoebridge has taken over the role following Larissa Waters' resignation. He's considered a moderate compared to his main leadership rival, Maureen Faruqi. Senator Shoebridge says he hopes to deliver real change.
7: But as you travel around the country, the call I'm not hearing is what do we want? Gradual change. When do we want it? In due course. That is the dead politics of Labor. It's the dead politics of the coalition. And we are not here to make the Labor Party any better. The Greens are here to replace them.
2: A flight from Dubai to Israel has made an emergency landing after a fight reportedly broke out between the co-pilots. The Fly Dubai plane signalled an emergency code 2 hours into the flight before landing in Saudi Arabia. This passenger's mother telling the BBC everyone was terrified.
8: The plane started to lose control. So all the people, they scream, the things, they are going. After a few minutes, two other pilots, they took the control, and she said it's crazy time. It's very hard to explain what's happened there.
2: A Perth man has been charged after allegedly threatening to shoot a government advisor. The 68-year-old is accused of posting the threats to social media last month. And a childcare centre in New South Wales will be permanently closed after racking up more than 120 compliance breaches over 12 years. The state regulator says Jenny's Kindergarten in Bathurst failed to protect children from harm and hazards, and a staff member has been found in possession of a personal device. In finance, one Australian dollar is buying 69.7 US cents.
1: 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So add it to your phone now. Melbourne's own 3AW.
28: Nathan Cleary is currently tied in the voting count with Panthers teammate Dylan Edwards for the NRL's Dally M Award. Warriors coach Andrew Webster and Titans coach Karen Murphy have been named coaches of the year, both for the second time. The Ken Stevens Medal for Community Service has been won by Campbell Graham Graham, the Rabbitoh honoured for his volunteering with Vinnie's providing meals to the homeless. Graham crediting his teammate Jai Arrow for getting him into the work.
9: He asked me to come along one night with our mate Liam Knight, and we had an absolute ball. And just watching you at all the Vinnie's events afterwards, connecting with people, and I know if your situation was different, it'd be you up here and not me.
28: That audio on Fox. In AFL, Essendon star Nick Martin has recommitted to the club on a 5-year deal despite missing the season with a knee injury. And Lachie Neale has confirmed his intention to join Collingwood from next year. That's sport. I'm Chris McCarthy.
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29: gambling.
2: Dropping down to 16 degrees overnight, then rain increasing tomorrow will reach a top of 22 degrees. Looking ahead, Friday rain easing and 17, Saturday showers and a top of 18, Sunday a shower or two and 17 degrees, Monday partly cloudy and 19, and Tuesday a shower or two and 20. On the bays, northwesterly winds 10 to 15 knots and waves below 1 metre.

0: past nine. I'm so happy to see this man sitting in front of me, Mr. Andrew McLaren, who is doing such an extraordinarily good job on Sunday nights with Remember When and Simon Owens. You've lifted that man so well, Andrew. And
1: thank you, Peter. Thank you so much.
0: Lovely work by you. And the man who gladdened my heart at 6 a.m. on grand final morning when his daughter, little Alice, who's now got a child of her own.
2: That's what I like about football.
0: That's what I like about football was played. Darren James, good evening to you, my friend.
3: Ah, yes, grubby Andrew. Very good to be here on this Wednesday night. A very mild Wednesday night.
0: It is mild,
3: isn't
0: it?
3: Thank you for those lovely compliments.
1: Oh, it's like a fine Gouda tonight, isn't it?
0: as good as it gets.
3: That Gouda runs, doesn't it, sometimes, all over the cabin.
1: It does. It gets a little too runny.
0: Are you getting to the age, and I'll ask you this, both gentlemen, before we start on time.
3: Runny?
0: Yeah, no, where you spill food on yourself. Oh. Because it's a rotten feeling, because I was out to dinner with one of my grandkids a few weeks ago, the 6 and 7 year old, and we were out having steak night somewhere, and he was looking at me, and I thought, he's peering at me. He's not looking at me. He's sort of peering at me. And then he reached up to his, up nearly to his eyeball, and I'd got sauce or something up there. He said, "Pa, would you just, here's a napkin for you. Oh. Just start spilling food on yourself." It's not...
1: Yeah, no, it's funny you say it. I've just spent the last 15 minutes out near the kitchenette.
0: Yes.
1: Here with a towelette.
0: A big napkin.
1: That's right. Trying to get the gravy off my jumper.
0: Yeah, it's awful, isn't it?
3: So life starts between the years of zero and four.
0: Yeah.
3: You do the same thing.
0: That's right.
3: And then you get all of those years of freedom. And then what, around 70, it starts again.
0: That's right. It starts again.
3: From both ends?
0: Yeah, I'm afraid so. In some cases. Siv's called in for us on 133693. We'd love your calls anytime. Siv, good evening. You there, Siv? I know Sydney's not around the corner.
4: Yes, hello, great man. How are you going? I listen to this excitement, and I'm just so glad to hear that Darren James gladdened your heart. It's wonderful that you guys are great mates in the way that you are. It's great to have great mates.
0: Well, it's nice to come to work and see your friends.
4: I don't know why you have them, but it's great. Sorry?
0: Because I've worked with people over the years who I've loathed, and they've loathed me, and it's very difficult doing, light entertainment, for a living.
3: We're the opposite, Andrew, aren't we? We've always loved.
1: I don't know. No, love's a little strong about my feelings for you, Darren.
0: I think you can say that now. 2026, I think you can say that now.
3: You can say it.
0: I think it's all right. Blanks give hugs and everything.
1: There's four people talking at the moment. I think we'll let Siv go, eh?
0: Go on, Siv.
4: Well, no, I think it's fair to say that. I mean, I love the fact that you've got, for instance, you've got sort of a combination of different voices. You've got a 1950s news guy, Andrew McLaren. Darren, I haven't quite worked out yet. And Grubby, I haven't quite worked out yet.
0: Mm.
4: So, it's great. It's wonderful.
0: It's a mix.
4: It's a great mix.
0: Siv, good to hear from you. But little Alice, Darren, how long is it going to be until you get little Wine Bar Wally singing "That's What I Like About Football"? Because that's, I'd like to, was it Nat King Cole and the daughter did?
1: Natalie, that's right.
0: Natalie Cole.
3: Yeah,
0: you do a bit of that, and you record little Wal and his mum at the age of four doing "That's What I Like About Football."
3: So I see. Do we do them the two ages of four, like the Alice's version?
0: Yes.
3: The Wine Bar, getting him to record it at four.
0: That's right.
3: I see. I think there's possibility.
0: You could do that.
3: What I should have done is released it, because the one day of the year that I do play it, the requests that come in, where do I find it? Where do I download it?
0: Yeah.
3: And the answer is nowhere. I just have my own private copy.
0: You and KJ could clean up.
3: That's right. We could have cleaned up. It could have been the new up there, Kazali. Probably not, but
0: close enough. Speaking of which, Mike Brady in great voice the other night.
3: Wasn't he?
0: The other day.
3: Yeah.
0: Fantastic.
3: I love him too.
0: He's a ripper.
1: You love a lot of people. And amongst all this happiness and jollity, I'm sorry, I'm going to have to introduce this, because I sat out there in the foyer.
0: Yes.
1: The small foyer there at the end of the corridor.
3: The foyer.
1: Well, that's where you get the kitchenette and the towelettes.
0: You could have come in.
1: And
0: the toilet.
1: Well, the toilet. And I, there's a TV screen.
3: Was there any Mowat?
1: No, no, there was just Peter. Because we come up on the screen.
0: Oh, yes.
1: And I've got to say, you need a little bit more animation when the callers are on air.
3: But it's not television. No one's looking at you.
1: I'm just going to say it's out there. I'm sorry. But you're looking like a flattened frog.
0: No, but it's sitting there. But I had some sad calls.
3: There's a compliment.
1: Oh, was that it?
0: Yeah, I had some sad calls. Oh. I can't be smiling and laughing with the girls behind the glass.
1: I'm sorry.
0: Somebody was pouring their heart out about their dead cat.
1: Oh.
3: And nights with the flattened frog.
0: You know, and I, yeah, exactly. So I, and that's the trouble with, because radio is all smoke and mirrors. When you're on camera, you might be signalling to your producer, you know, cut or something like that, and somebody's pouring their heart about their dead grandmother or something. So you don't want to be seen doing that. So I was looking a bit sad during those calls, but thank you, Andrew.
1: I'm sorry. Yeah. No, I'm so terribly sorry.
0: It was a sad...
1: I don't know how to get out of this.
0: No, well, I mean, people were pouring their hearts out about pets and everything last half hour.
1: I couldn't hear the audio.
3: Well, that's the problem.
0: See,
3: it's radio,
0: it
3: and you're not... You're
1: all
3: watching
1: was
3: radio.
1: Flattened frog face.
0: Did my new top look all right?
1: Actually, the top came out very well. Hair looks good. The full head of hair really works.
0: Good.
1: A rinse wouldn't hurt.
0: Okay.
1: I'm just saying, it's just... Shave a year or two off, and there's nothing wrong with that.
0: No.
1: But no, good. You look good.
0: Yeah.
1: But just...
0: A bit flat.
1: Just...
0: Oh, okay.
3: Flat and frog.
1: Yeah. I'm sorry.
0: Jesus,
1: I'm so sorry.
0: Everyone says he's in such a jolly mood, too. How am I going now? Look, I'll bear it in mind next time someone rings in with a death. I'll get the smiles on.
3: I'll do a bit of mammy.
0: Oh, I'll do a bit of mammy. I'll do a bit of jolly stuff.
1: Work to the camera.
0: We're all having laughs. Sorry about your grandmother. I'll do that if it makes you happy.
1: Yeah, okay. Sorry.
0: There it is. Why do we have cameras here? Is that a new thing? I mean, we've got TV lights and everything for social media.
3: Well, you can't watch it, though, because there's some copyright issues, apparently, which made me very happy because I didn't want to be seen because why would you, if I'd wanted to be seen, I would have done television.
0: Of course you would have.
3: You know? But what do you think about that, Andrew?
1: Well, I had no idea. I thought people could watch 3AW.
3: Not anymore. They used to, but no, not anymore.
0: Oh, so I can make signals to people and they won't see it.
3: That's right.
0: But I've been lying off doing that for years now.
1: You can just sit there making obscene hand gestures.
0: And the only person I'll be offending is Andrew out in the corridor.
1: Yes.
0: And that's fine.
1: But that's rather silly to have those cameras then now, isn't it, Darren?
3: Yeah, well, Wilbur, he used to be an extra.
0: Yes.
3: On sets of TV, like he did this dancing scene on the Daryl Summer show that I was involved with.
0: Yeah.
3: And he gave me a tip. He said, when you're dancing with your partner, if you think you're being watched on camera, and you just say to all of those out there watching this that can lip read, go and get
0: the
3: thing.
0: Okay.
3: There you go.
0: That'll stop them. What's on your mind, Andrew McLaren? Apart from a bit of radio critique.
1: Yes, I'm very sorry. Stepping away from that quickly.
0: That's right.
1: Now, what's on my mind is, have you worked, or you and someone in your family worked for a long time at one particular job? There was a member of my family, I never knew him, my great uncle, who left school at 14, straight to the Victoria Railways, retired 65 years later, at 65. So,
0: that's 51
1: years of his life was spent in the one job. Someone like that in your family, please tell us about it. People used to do that much more than today, I think.
0: Yeah, you don't last 5 minutes.
1: If you've got an aunt and uncle, someone like that, maybe you've been a long
0: That's
1: time.
0: That's a great
1: job.
0: Question.
1: If you've been say anybody over 20 years, and anybody currently is at a long-term position at their employment, please tell us.
3: But what about us two wood ducks there?
1: I went. Yes, I was at AW in the late 70s, but then I got fired.
3: So did I, but we started.
0: But we've
3: same
0: all been
3: time.
0: Fired at some stage. Yeah,
1: yes, we have. But if you've had a continuous employment, say, another lady I do know of, don't know her, she worked in the enrobing department at Red Tulip. I don't know what enrobing is. I think covering the chocolate.
0: Decorating, putting the wrappers on.
1: I like the sound
3: individually.
1: Of it. Well, I don't know.
0: How long was she there for?
1: 40 years.
0: That's extraordinary.
1: It's a long time at Red Tulip there.
0: Yeah, it is.
1: You'd get
0: she must have been this Michelin man. She would have been huge.
3: She would have been the size of a house.
1: Well, I don't know. I've never saw her.
3: That's a hell of a lot of Turkish delights between shifts.
0: Before we get to Caroline, you, Darren, Caroline has called in on 133693. Caroline, good evening.
2: Good evening. I've worked for the same company for 46 years.
0: Wow.
2: Gee. And in fact, young Marty Fields was visiting not long ago, and I'm the little old lady that was hovering over the Olivetti machine, if you remember Grubby.
0: Gee, Wes, Caroline, that's extraordinary.
1: What company is it,
3: which
1: Caroline?
3: Company,
0: Where are you?
2: I work for South Melbourne Glass in South Melbourne.
1: 46 years.
0: Where are they, Caroline?
3: South Melbourne.
0: Yeah. Street.
2: In Thistlethwaite Street.
0: Yes. Yeah, I know Thistlethwaite Street. I walk around Thistlethwaite Street a bit.
2: Boundary.
0: Yeah.
2: Yeah, between Montague and Boundary, yep.
0: Because I get my car washed at that place around the corner occasionally in Montague Street,
2: right.
0: And then I'll go for a walk down Thistlethwaite Street. Was it the Banditos or the Comancheros who had that clubhouse down there?
2: Right across the road, yes.
0: Very fortified, it was.
1: Now, Caroline,
0: I'll come and say good day one day.
1: What was your task? What job have you had there? What do you actually do there?
2: I'm the bookkeeper.
1: How about that? All those years. You'd have seen managers come and go and foremen and all that, wouldn't you?
2: No, I work for the father and now work for the son, but I won't be working for any grandson, let me tell you. I'm nearly 70.
1: No, well, fair enough.
0: Okay.
1: Well, I hope you get a fabulous gold watch when it's all over for you.
0: That is fantastic, Caroline. What you don't know about that company, no wonder they keep you there. They're terrified to let you go. You'll tell their secrets. Good on you, Caroline. That's fantastic. Leanne, good evening.
5: Good evening, Grubby, Andrew and Darren and Miriam and whoever else is there.
0: Macy.
3: Macy
0: Gray to you, Macy Davis to me. How long have you been there, Leanne?
5: I was in my job for 24 and a half years. I started at 25 and I left at 49.
1: What job was that?
5: I was a practice manager for an oral surgeon in Macquarie Street in Sydney. Chair side as well.
1: I'm sorry, I missed that. What manager?
0: Oral surgeon.
3: Oral.
5: Practice manager, secretary, whatever you want to call it.
1: Oh, okay.
5: It.
1: I get it.
0: You didn't get to look down the north and south. You were.
5: I did.
0: Oh, you did? Okay.
5: I did everything.
0: You must have seen some shockers in your time.
5: But every mouth is different.
0: Yeah, I've heard that.
3: That's going to be the name of my next book.
0: Yeah.
5: every mouth is different.
0: That's good.
3: Every mouth is different.
0: Yeah, My Life in Radio by Darren James. Yeah, every mouth is different. That's right.
5: Not a bad title, actually.
0: That's a good title.
5: When you think of it.
0: Working title.
5: He was a lovely man. He was like a father.
0: We
5: got on really well, the two of us.
0: Wonderful.
5: And, 24 and a half years. It hasn't done me any favours trying to get a job.
0: Okay.
1: Oh, it's a bit special, although it shouldn't be. There's enough surgeons around and dentists around, do you think? Anyway, thank you, Leanne.
0: Thanks, Leanne. Evening, gents. 33 years at the same public hospital at Caulfield Hospital there. Is that the one? Is that Kooyong Road, I think?
1: Yeah. That's the one that used to be for the returned soldiers.
0: Yes, correct. That's right. Plenty of staff there for much longer, says Liz. That's extraordinary. Wonderful.
3: Yeah. Although I'm not overly shocked by any of this. I've been doing Saturday and Sunday breakfast for over 33 years.
0: Yeah, that's been
3: Saturday Sunday.
1: But that would
0: that's a great step.
1: If we went back 30 something years, and you've got to take a break very soon, don't you?
0: Yes, I do,
1: Peter. But in any other radio station in Melbourne, there would be nobody who was doing your shift. Back then, on one of the FM stations, that have gone through three or four sets of staff at least since then.
0: Yeah, well, they're on computers now.
3: Well, they all failed, darling.
0: Yeah.
1: Well, that's probably so. You blitzed them all,
3: that's
1: baby.
3: Right. I just blew them all away.
0: I wanted to just say that with the Frank Thringacker, so they all failed.
3: They all
0: failed, darling.
3: Darling.
0: And in the meantime, I was having a weekend.
3: What a weekend.
0: Wednesday Night Cup with Darren James and Andrew McLaren. Daz, we'll get to yours after the break, but in the meantime, 133693, how long have you been in a job for, or how long's the longest? We're looking for the longest. Anything over 20 years is pretty damn good, I think.
1: I reckon over 25 years will make it, okay?
0: Yeah, okay. 25
1: you've
0: years
1: done
0: it
1: 25
0: is.
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0: To Wednesday Nightcap with Darren James and Andrew McLaren. So glad to have your great company, gentlemen. Andrew, of course, asking the question, how long have you been in your job? 25 years or over, we're looking for. Because that's some effort. What's on your mind, DJ?
3: Have you ever wanted to undertake a task and you've thought, I'll get a lesson in it, I won't be any good at it, maybe you've left it a long time, and then you've done it and you are an absolute genius at it?
0: Gee. So,
3: you know what I'm saying?
0: Sort of like a late life thing?
3: Or even when you did start it and you just went, wow. Like when Andrew started the piano. Remember that, Andrew?
1: I did, yes, I was later in life. Well, I did when I was a child, and then I came back to it later on. Yes, that's true, yeah.
3: Yeah, but,
1: well,
3: but you thought, I'm not that bad. We performed live, you and I, and the Crooner Boy. And once you tinkled those ivories, we went, you are outstanding.
1: I was so nervous. Anyway, it's one thing to play at home sitting in your lounge room. It's another thing to play in front of a crowd. That was at Doncaster Shopping Town, wasn't it, I think?
3: Oh, we did a few venues. We went on the circuit for a couple of months there on tour.
1: That's right.
3: You're understating the both the show and your ability.
1: All I remember is you and the groupies and the drugs. That's all I can remember about that tour.
3: Oh, and trashing of the band rooms.
1: Yeah, that's right.
0: I took up years ago, about 30 years ago, but I was quite elderly then, bass guitar.
1: How'd you go?
0: I learned 5 songs. A friend of mine who is a professional taught me 5 songs, and I played one night when they were doing an album launch. I was the special guest on five of these songs. It was the most terrifying experience of my life.
1: Isn't it shocking?
0: It was the most terrifying.
1: Playing for real is so frightening.
0: Dreadful. Absolutely dreadful. I don't drink, but I'd had a few drinks before because I was so scared. And by the time I got up on stage, it was at Arthur's Creek Hall. I was a bit Mozart. And I had five songs in the repertoire, had my imitation Fender Jazz bass plugged in. I reckon they turned me down a bit low, you know, because I was comparing as well. And that was no problem because that's something I do, of course. Terrifying. Got through it, never went back again, but found it. Went all right. So have you started something? You've had a bit of a crack at something and you've gone, geez, I tell you what.
3: I went shooting with Russell Mark, the gold medalist from Atlanta.
0: Yes, of course.
3: Gold medal in 1990, was it?
0: Yeah.
3: And got to know him, did a radio show with him. He said, you better come shooting with me. And now this is what you do, explain the double barrel shotgun, and the double trappers wear clays, they call them.
0: Yes.
3: Two clays come out, and you go bang, one barrel, two, you got to hit them both. First shot, double, bang.
0: Bang.
3: And I kept going. He said, why didn't you start this 20 years ago? Yeah. You know what I'm saying?
0: You could be out shooting people now.
3: I could be shooting clay for Australia, man, at the next Olympics.
0: I was hoping. I reckon, Darren, you could be a cop. You could become Dirty Harry. You could clean up the streets with a Magnum.
1: Darren James with a Magnum.
0: I don't mind that.
1: A Magnum ice cream would be all right.
0: There'd be no mucking around with him in Truganana, I can tell you.
3: Get me down to the trug after dark. Let's see what we end up with.
0: Let's see who rams your cop car then, Dad.
3: Good luck to you.
0: Yeah, indeed. You've got the Magnum out. Run for your lives. Rob, good evening to you.
16: Good evening, Grubby. I don't quite make the grade because I've only been with my employer 22 years, but I did meet a man once who'd been with the same organisation for 62 years.
0: Yeah, that's good.
1: He must have been a huge age.
16: He was an Italian migrant who was working in the coal mine down at Wonthaggi Way.

0: Guys, I love your show.
1: Thank you.
0: My sister worked 54 years as a laboratory assistant at the same place. And my late husband worked for AWA from the time he was 16 mm-hmm. until he died for 42 years.
1: Extraordinary. What did you get at the end of it, Jill? A radio?
0: Well, my sister got quite a good few things and a $2,000 voucher for Crown Casino. So we had a wonderful couple of nights there.
1: Oh, yeah. That'd be
0: and my,
1: good fun.
0: My husband got a gold watch after 40 years.
1: A classic gold watch. That's wonderful, Jill. She was a lab assistant. Did she ever move up from assistant?
2: to running the
0: joint? Oh, yeah. She had several positions. Yeah.
1: Oh, righto.
0: Yeah.
1: Good on her.
2: What was the voucher for the Crown Casino worth?
1: Couple of grand.
0: $2,000.
1: Yeah.
2: What, about $20 a year or something?
0: And other things as well. Mm.
1: Oh, that's good.
2: Yeah, a bit of something.
3: Jillie was happy in AWA.
0: And she took me with her, so that was good, even better.
2: Oh, yeah, you'd like then.
1: That's incredible. Excellent. Ian, good evening to you. Thank you, Jill.
4: Hey, Grubby, Darren and Andrew. Yes, I spent 48 years at Myer Melbourne in the city from about 1972 until COVID came along. So, much enjoyed working there. Many nice people I've met along the way, and I still catch up with a few people from the company from time to time.
3: I missed where you work, Ian. I'm sorry, where you worked.
4: At Myer. In the city, Myer Melbourne.
3: Oh, Myer Melbourne in Bourke Street. How about that?
1: The Myer Emporium.
2: Yeah. For value and friendly service. I started there when I left school.
4: Of course, when I started there, there were the two stores, Longfell and Bourke Street.
1: So you would have been there when the Coles takeover?
4: Yes, I was.
1: It was a bloke, Quinn, who took over. He was the
4: Bob Quinn.
1: And showed you how to do it, and then became. He was a bit of a babbling brook, as it turned out, and...
4: Worked in many departments. I started off in soft furnishings, ready-made curtains, and moved through to there to the bargain basement. I worked in ladies, children's, and men's shoes, mainly doing stock work, of course. It was a great place to work and looked after you very well.
1: Wonderful.
3: That's terrific. No, good to hear you spent happy years there, Ian. Really is.
1: Oh, that's great. It really is. We'll take more calls after the break. Wednesday Night Cut with Darren James and Andrew McLaren. Andrew's asking a question. 25 years or more in a job, and how did it work out? Maybe it was you, maybe it was somebody else that you may know. And Darren's saying, did you ever take up something? And all of a sudden you're like, hello, I'm pretty damn good at this. I didn't know I was. Darren didn't know he was a crack shot. I still want him to get that Magnum and join the cops and clean Melbourne up on his own. Mm. I reckon you could do it, Darren. I think you've got the ability to do it. I know you're not a violent man, but I think you could turn.
3: I'm not so sure.
2: I broadcast from the bunker, and I'm going to call it the Bat Cave.
1: I'm hearing you. Look out. There's in the sky, and you see Darren's image.
2: A big DJ comes up about Truckanina.
1: Right. Out he comes.
2: Just in a pair of underpants.
1: That's right. Yeah,
2: and a dirty big gun.
1: KJ playing the role of the butler, Alfred. Right. 1-3-6-9-3-9-3-AW.com.au 0477-693-693.
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6: Here's Will Ashcroft. He got the handball away and then got it back. Will Ashcroft. He's off to the races with two bounces. A third. He runs a 60. A four. He steps inside 50. He gets the handball to Morris. Morris will snap and Morris will kick the goal. And Brisbane will win another one.
5: Thanks to Macca's, 3AW is Premiership Football.
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0: Wednesday Night Cup with Darren James and Andrew McLaren. I'm privileged to be part of it. That's all I can say in place of Dennis Walter, who's usually here around about that time. I know you're breathing a sigh of relief. He'll be back next week. We've got some great texts coming in. We're asking the question, how long have you been in the job for? 25 years or more. And Darren's asking a question, have you taken up something? And all of a sudden you thought, geez, I've just taken this up and I'm fantastic at it. It's like Darren with Russell Mark and the shooting. He's gone bang, bang, targets all over the place. I've been saying all night, I want you to join the force, get a Magnum and just clean up our streets, Darren James.
6: Can I quote a couple of texts here?
0: Please do. There's some beauties coming in.
6: Aren't there? Evening gents. Emma, oh, I don't know who Emma is, but this lady does, or person does.
0: Yes.
6: Emma was the chef at Pellegrini's for 50 years.
0: Oh, wow.
6: Thank you very much. And my friend Chris has world service record for the Allianz Insurance Group, 50 years.
0: Ooh.
6: Wow.
0: Gee.
6: What about this one? 48 years nursing in a public hospital. That's a, ooh, gee, that's good.
0: Oh,
6: that's
0: very,
6: a very demanding
0: dedicated
6: job. What about Bruno? This text, started teaching to drive on the 17th, he knows his stuff, 17th of the 8th, 1972, still doing it 5 days a week. Good on you, Bruno.
0: Yes,
6: a man
0: 54
6: of
0: years.
6: Infinite patience, he must
0: have.
7: Oh, tell me, Bruno, message. During
0: yes.
7: Sunday morning.
0: Yes, yes.
6: Oh, does he? Yeah.
0: I hear from Bruno a little bit on weekend break as well. And but that 54 years, Daz.
7: Yeah.
0: Doing
7: yeah.
0: So, could you imagine, because I changed careers at the age of 31, completely different careers altogether, and I couldn't imagine doing something and having the patience to do something for that long.
6: No.
0: You couldn't. They wouldn't want me. I wouldn't want them. I'm just extraordinary. It really is. Michael, good evening.
8: Evening, boys. I'm aged 55. I'm a night manager at a hostel, a homeless shelter for people. And all these years, I can honestly say, because I deal with difficult people and situations and that, I've never been assaulted once. And what's rewarding about my job, when I have people come to my work, they're struggling, and then I'll see them 5 years down the track, and they're doing well for themselves, and they've got their life together.
6: Isn't that wonderful? How long have you been there, Michael?
8: Since 2001.
6: Oh, so 25
0: that's a good stint,
6: years.
0: Isn't it?
6: Yeah, it's a fair stint.
8: Yeah.
0: Good on
8: yeah,
0: you.
8: Yeah, I do a 12-hour shift. Seven till seven.
6: That's a long day. Wow. Okay, how many people would you deal with in a typical day?
8: We can have up to 29 people. So I deal with situations like domestic violence and people that have just come out of prison and that. So I feel privileged that I'm connecting with people like that.
0: Gee, you're a very special person, Michael.
8: I'm doing a good job for them.
0: Good on you.
8: And being respectful for who they are.
0: Gee, that's good.
7: Yeah, we could have also learned something from that, couldn't we, Andrew?
6: Oh, certainly could, yes.
0: Good, weren't you? I feel a bit shallow.
6: They talk about building statues for premiers and there's men like Michael out there. Thank you very much.
0: Exactly. And you feel less of a person when people like Michael ring in with the sacrifices they've made. You feel, I'm a shallow person.
7: I'm a bit on a bit of a downer now after that.
0: I'm a bit useless.
6: You're sort of a barnacle on the hull of life, aren't you?
7: That's right.
0: Kicking a few stones around the ground with your hands in your pockets is what we're all doing at the moment. Collectively.
7: Nothing for society. That's what we're all doing.
0: We're nothing.
7: I feel like low life now.
0: That's right. Soapy, good evening.
9: Good evening, fellas. How are you?
0: We're all good, thank you. A bit low, actually.
9: I had 25 years with the National Bank, but that's not why I rang. My wife of 52 years passed away a couple of weeks ago.
0: Very sad to hear.
9: And a very sad period.
0: Indeed.
9: And we were trying to organise some... We knew there'd be about 300 there because she's been in the nursing profession for years and years. And every place we, because you know how normally you have your memorial service at Tarvin Brothers or in a church.
0: Yes.
9: We were having memorial service at the venue. So if 300 people walked in, they wanted to charge me $140 for the 300 that walked in, even though half of them had to go back to work. So then I did a deal with the Carlton Football Club, which played a bit of under-19s with and all the rest of it. And they charged me, or the room was $1,500 to hire the rooms, which they waived. And then I said, look, there'll be about 150 people probably left after the service, and they just charged me per head for food. And then if you didn't drink, well, you didn't pay for it, you know, I didn't have to pay for anything. You just had to go to the bar and whatever you ordered, you got.
7: You paid
9: and
7: for.
9: It was,
7: that's a good arrangement.
9: It was
7: arrangement.
9: A lot cheaper than all the other mobs.
0: That works out well.
9: A mate of mine I went to school with, he was the priest, the Catholic priest.
0: Right.
9: I went to school with him.
0: Yeah, that's good.
7: He was the barrel of yeast and it all worked out.
0: Oh, that's good. How you doing, Soapy? You okay?
9: A bit ordinary. I rang up yesterday for the Coles people, you know, the Coles online.
0: Yes.
9: Shopping. Because I specifically wanted bacon and eggs.
0: Right.
9: And when I hung up and finished my order, I ordered everything but bacon and eggs.
7: Things happen like
9: that. There's always things that happen, you know. If it wasn't for having a dog, I think I'd be in... You'd be in all sorts.
0: Food than a Werribee duck. Oh, mate, you would.
7: Soapy Andrew was born in Allentown, the same town up in New Jersey, up near New York, New Jersey, isn't it?
6: That's Billy Joel sings about. That's right.
7: Billy Joel sings. That's where you're born, isn't it, Soapy?
0: Yep.
6: Yes.
9: A little bit north of Allentown.
0: Closer than Nazareth. Yeah. Still on it. Soapy, you look after yourself, mate, and call in any time. Ring us over the weekend if you feel like it. Keep your dog nearby and give us a ring. Good to hear from you, mate. Look after yourself.
7: Get the eggs ordered, for goodness sake.
0: Yeah, get them in there, mate. I like a bit of bacon and eggs myself. Take a call before the break. Len, good evening.
10: Good evening, guys. Yeah, 25 years Qantas.
6: 25 years is pretty good. What department, Len?
10: Quite a few. Started off in finance. I'd done 17 years of office work, and I'd had jack of that, so I applied to get transferred to the airport. Ended up driving high lift trucks, catering trucks.
0: Okay,
6: for Qantas.
10: Mainly international.
6: Okay.
10: International aircraft.
6: What sort of discount do you get on airfares if you work for them?
10: With Qantas?
0: Yes.
10: Oh, let me see. I can't remember. I've still got a free flight, by the way, until, 32.
6: Oh, that's all right.
0: That's not bad.
6: You've got time to go.
10: I'm retired now, so I'm thinking of maybe packing the bags and going somewhere.
0: I'd
10: Great company. That's good to hear. I guarantee you, what makes that airline great is the people. They are so fantastic.
0: That's what makes here great, Len. The people.
10: No, exactly. It's the people.
0: Apart from Andrew. It's a lovely place to be. Wednesday Night Cup, Darren James and Andrew McLaren. Your calls, the longest you've been in a job. 25 years plus we're looking for, Andrew.
6: I think 25 is the
0: that's
6: minimum.
0: That's a wonderful effort. And Darren, begging the question, have you had a crack at something a little bit later and all of a sudden you found, geez, I can do this?
7: Yeah, not one call.
0: No, I'm terrific
7: apart
0: at
7: from,
0: it.
7: Apart from not buying bacon and eggs. Was that my topic or yours?
0: Yeah, no, I think it was combined.
6: No, it was mine.
0: Argue in the
6: 25
0: break.
6: Years of Qantas. Thank you.
7: We'll
0: take a break.
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0: It's a program I'm privileged to be part of, if only just occasionally, filling in for Dennis Walter. Here with Andrew McLaren and Darren James. Questions we're asking, have you worked somewhere for 25 years or more, either you or somebody else, in the same job? I could not imagine fronting up to the same place, you know, getting the train in, getting off at the same I just couldn't imagine doing it.
6: No, not over a long, long period of time.
7: Yeah. Hey, Andrew, have you heard what Grubby's doing? It's FM training. Re-establishes the topics out of every break. Have you noticed that? Do you ever notice Crooner Boy doing that?
6: No. There's a lot of faults with Crooner Boy's presentation. Well, we all know that.
7: We do the topic at the start and then just let it roll and nothing else.
6: And we don't mention the telephone number.
7: We assume
6: everyone's been here for at least an hour listening. I've spoken to management so many times.
1: About what
6: Dennis is doing wrong.
7: I've noticed a big difference. Have you noticed that, Andrew?
6: Yeah.
7: He told Crooner Boy's never worked at FM.
6: The pace tonight is incredible.
1: I'm just mad.
7: I can't believe we've only got 10 minutes left.
1: That's right. Darren has called in.
6: Hello, Darren.
1: G'day, Darren.
21: Hello. How are you guys?
1: Good. All the better for hearing from you, Darren.
21: Oh, that's very nice of you, creep. I won't mention any company names or any.
1: Well, you can. It's not the ABC.
21: And I won't mention I won't use any bad language, but it was for a banking company, and we had to phone customers and see how they're going. And I had to talk to, it was a farmer, really old guy, and he broke down in tears, and he was saying, I can't afford to walk off the farm, I can't afford to bury myself, and all this kind of stuff. And he was crying on the phone. And I stayed on the phone with him, you know, till it kind of calmed down. And in the meantime, my supervisor came over, put a little note on my desk saying, come see me before you start the next call. So I finished that call and hung up, went over to her. And bear in mind, I was about 30 at the time. This girl's about, you know, an 18-year-old. And she says, it's not the bank's policy to say, you know, you wish things were better. So I said, tell you what, you can take your desk and you can stick it up, like, you know.
1: Right, where the sun don't shine. Yes. Up here in Jaxie. Yeah. The whole desk.
21: She said, you can't hurt me like that. I'm going to get my supervisor. So I said, go get him. I said, he can stick that desk up his...
7: Yeah. Up the jacks.
21: So it wasn't a 25-year job. It was about a 25-minute job.
1: 25 minutes? that's another topic for another night, I think.
6: Yeah, that's
1: gentlemen.
6: A good topic.
7: That's a very good topic.
1: Yeah. The shortest time you've been a... Gee, Darren. Wow. Darren, are you... Is it Liverpool?
7: Well,
21: my God.
1: Sorry.
21: You want to insult me some more?
1: Where's your accent from?
21: Manchester.
1: Up the road, 50 miles away. It's only 50 miles away. It's one or the other.
21: On the road.
1: Yeah. Listen to the Hollies as a young man?
21: Sorry?
1: Listen to the Hollies as a young man, Manchester bands?
21: I've just turned 60, so,
1: Blur and those bands.
7: And
1: probably.
7: I was going to say...
21: I used to listen to more ELO, Queen, Bowie.
1: Yes, okay.
7: Yeah. Rod Stewart.
1: Yeah. He's just tossed it in.
6: Yeah. Thank you very much. Can I just go to this? This is a wonderful
1: thing. Please do.
6: Text here, John and Blackburn. I'll just praise the, pardon me, the text. Folks, his family has worked for the Victorian Road Traffic Authority, which used to be the Country Roads Board. His family have worked now for 100 years over the generations. There's been 100 years of his family working for that particular government body. Wow.
1: That's wonderful.
6: So it's a real in the DNA thing, isn't it?
1: Oh, really?
7: Can I go back to myself here again?
1: Go on.
7: The old man worked at 3AW.
1: Yeah.
7: 22 something.
1: That's a good effort.
7: We'd have close to 100 years between the both of us.
1: The great Peter James. That's some sort of a record, a father and son.
7: He did breakfast for 8 years at the station.
6: That's right. He did for years.
7: And then afternoons and.
6: That's right. With Mary Hardy.
7: Yeah.
1: What was she like? But did you ever meet her, Daz, when you were?
7: Oh, I loved her.
1: Did he bring Mary home?
7: Oh, yeah,
1: you were a little kid?
7: She came round to our place for dinner quite often. Oh,
1: I was fascinated with her.
7: I loved her. And I would have been about 14.
1: Yeah.
7: And she was out of control in a good way.
1: Yes.
7: Dad said, oh, Mary's coming around. I say, you're kidding, aren't you?
1: Yeah.
7: And I was a bit out there and she was a bit out there and we got on very well.
1: Oh, good on you. She's a character who I would have loved to have met. And of course, she sadly passed. 48 years in a public hospital, is Kay? You know what she's got after that? Nothing. The big O. Roy
7: I hope
1: Orbison.
7: She's cured now. That's a long time in the public.
1: No, she's working. Oh, she wasn't babbling brook.
7: Oh, okay.
1: She was working there. That's a good 48 years.
6: That is a long time.
1: Nothing.
7: That's a lot of bedpans, isn't it?
1: Hi, Grovian gentlemen. In the music industry, how about this? Because, you know, and still doing it for 55 years, Robin from Box Hill North. Hi, Rob. Good on you.
6: It's a hard industry to keep going that long.
1: Oh, it's a hard world to get a break in. All the good things have been taken. Wednesday Nightcap with Darren James and Andrew McLaren. I'm privileged to be part of it. Your calls, 133-693.
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9: Wednesday Night Cup with Darren James and Andrew McLaren. Leslie, good evening.
10: How are you today? Oh. Or tonight?
9: Very well, thank you.
10: That's good. We were listening to your program on the way back home to Phillip Island, and I thought I'd share that my husband John worked in his job for 47 years at Boeing.
9: Boeing? Gee, that's a good stint. What was he doing there? Darren's pricked his ears in.
10: He was a tooling supervisor there. He started off as a wood machinist, pattern maker apprentice.
9: Yes.
10: And, yeah, that was his one and only job, and he finished up a couple of years ago.
11: Gee, I love tooling machinists from Boeing. Always have.
9: Gee, but I tell you what, you wouldn't want to stuff up your job, you know. I mean, gee, what happened? Why did the plane go down? Well, it was having a bit of a look at. Does anyone know who the tooling machinist is here? Oh, hang on. It's him. That's him.
12: Just quickly, Leslie, where did he work? Where was his.
11: Boeing.
12: Yeah, but where?
10: Yeah, in the tooling machine area.
13: And Fisherman's
9: Bay,
13: Port Melbourne.
9: Yes.
12: Oh, okay. I didn't know there was a Boeing there. Thank you.
9: Yeah.
11: If it's not Boeing, I'm not going.
9: No. If it's hurting, they're Merton. Yeah. Darren James, it's a pleasure to talk to you, as always.
11: I love you two guys.
9: Oh, yeah.
11: Well done, Andrew, on your topic tonight. It smashed me out.
9: Oh, trumped yours,
11: again.
9: Buddy.
11: I know, buddy.
9: Did well to both of you.
11: Buddy.
9: Love you both.
11: Yeah, oh, buddy.
9: All the best to you. A bit of Hitch in it. We're talking the town with the Hitch next here on 3AW. Nice.
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15: Good evening, I'm Chelsea Bowden. The opposition has reiterated its call for the government and coalition to work together to find budget savings they can both agree to. The Reserve Bank says government spending is too high, adding to inflationary pressures and pushing up interest rates. Latest data shows consumer prices climbed 4% over the year to August, a 0.5% increase on the July result. Shadow Treasurer Tim Wilson says the government needs to rein in its own spending.
16: It seemed like the government could spend forever and it wasn't going to be inflationary. People are now living the consequences of it. And we're just being very frank with people. The consequence is higher inflation, higher interest rates, and you go to the supermarket and you might buy the same thing, but you're paying more and you're getting less.
15: Australia's cybersecurity chief says the nation is a world leader when it comes to working with AI firms. The federal government has told departments to harden their cyber defences following a major AI breach. The Australian Signals Directorate credits our security alliance with the US for giving us direct access to top AI developers. Director General Abigail Bradshaw has told the ABC the partnership is giving us exposure to advanced technology.
17: We have been engaged with those labs for the last 6 months in utilising those leading-edge, world-leading technologies actually to fortify a number of systems of government significance, but also critical infrastructure providers.
15: A flight travelling from Dubai to Israel has made an emergency landing, briefly raising concerns about a possible hijacking. The Fly Dubai service issued multiple mid-air alerts amid reports of a fight between the pilots. Passengers on board telling local media one of the pilots was stabbed before the plane was diverted to Saudi Arabia. The airport where the plane landed confirming the captain and first officer sustained injuries and were taken to hospital. Five people have been arrested after a man was found with a gunshot wound in WA's Midwest. Officers were called to an area near Geraldton just before 1 o'clock this morning, where they found the 32-year-old victim with serious but non-life-threatening injuries. An elderly man assaulted in far west New South Wales more than 2 weeks ago has died in hospital. The 81-year-old was allegedly robbed and assaulted in his Broken Hill home on September 13. A 38-year-old man has been charged over the incident. And electric car sales across Australia have hit record highs, with an EV now bought every 100 seconds. In finance, one Australian dollar is buying 69.7 US cents.
18: When Bear started, the funeral industry said easier, affordable funerals were impossible. But 50,000 families later, Bear's proved them wrong. Bear, funerals made easier.
19: Nathan Cleary has been crowned the NRL's best player, awarded the Dally M Medal for 2026. The star half topping the vote tally with two rounds remaining ahead of Cronulla's Braden Trindle. Despite not being able to attend in person as he recovers from surgery, Cleary expressed his gratitude to the entire rugby league community.
20: I can't thank everyone enough for the messages they've sent through and the support I've felt in terms of being able to win the Dally M Award. I'm super grateful for that as well.
19: That audio on Fox. Tamika Upton has reinforced her status as one of the game's greatest ever female players, awarded the NRLW Dally M Award for a third time. The Warriors' James Fisher-Harris and Tigers' Kezzy Apps named Captains of the Year, and Australia is batting first after South Africa won the toss and elected to bowl after a short rain delay at the third one-dayer. That's sport. I'm Chris McCarthy.
21: 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Eddie and Jimmy, available wherever you get your podcasts.
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5: Dropping down to 16 degrees overnight, then rain increasing tomorrow will reach a top of 22 degrees. Looking ahead, Friday rain easing and 17. Saturday showers and a top of 18. Sunday a shower or two and 17 degrees. Monday, partly cloudy and 19, and Tuesday, a shower or two and 20. On the bays, northwesterly winds 10 to 15 knots and waves below 1 metre.
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9: I always rather like that song of Farnham Sue. I'm here for Dennis Walter. My name is Peter Grubby Stubbs, and Peter Hitchener is a man I love talking to on this segment. Hitch, how are you doing?
26: I'm great, thanks, Grubb, sir. It's lovely to hear your voice again.
9: Oh, mate, and, that's very kind.
26: I too enjoy our conversations when they come up.
9: Yeah.
26: And tonight, I've got a question for you tonight, and this one, well, it might just set you back a little bit. I'm not sure.
9: Go on.
26: It's not meant in any invasive way.
9: No.
26: But the question is, what are you wearing? The reason.
9: Okay. All right.
26: So good. What are you wearing?
9: Yeah, all right. I'll take it from the bottom. You went from shoes up?
26: Yes, okay. Might as well. And, give it a whirl.
9: And where I got them and everything else. Okay, here we go.
26: Right.
9: I'm wearing a pair of Nike runners. That I bought when I was in Sydney with my grandson about 2.5 years ago.
26: Good work.
9: The socks that I bought from Helly Hansen, I bought them in Budapest in Hungary from the most disinterested, beautiful young woman I've ever seen in my life. She could not have given a damn. Oh, she hated me, hated her life, but she was just gorgeous. Anyway, that's the Almond Rocks. Then I've got a pair of shorts. These are shorts. I've gone short. It's warm when I walked out tonight, Pete.
26: Mm.
9: The shorts are from Rod and Gun.
26: Rod and Gun.
9: Good. Then I've got a T-shirt, which is a Gazman one. You know how you can sometimes get two for $40 or something like that.
26: Yeah.
9: A white one because fade a bit quickly. So I've got, and then I've got a top that Jen bought me for my birthday.
26: Ah, Jen.
9: Which is a Ben Sherman, top, nice knit. And I'm feeling pretty happy with myself.
26: I would absolutely think so. No one can accuse you tonight of having a wardrobe malfunction.
9: No.
26: Because the fact is it all goes together beautifully.
9: Everything's good. I don't look down. I don't want to let the side down, Pete. I don't want to be down at heel.
26: You're not one to do that.
9: Jenny,
26: that's right.
9: I don't want to be. So that's what I'm from top to bottom. You want to know what people are wearing. That's good. I love that.
26: What I really am hoping for is lots of Wardrobe malfunctions and outfit disasters.
6: Oh, you love those too.
26: And the things that maybe you wore it to the wedding and you thought afterwards, you thought, what was
9: I thinking?
26: Leather pants appropriate for that solemn occasion. So please ring on up and share with us about, you know, either what you're wearing, what you like wearing, whether it's a favourite outfit or one that you just hate doing. What happened to us today? I went shopping with our wonderful stylist, Kate Hestelow,
9: yes,
26: from Channel 9, and we ended up at David Jones and went to the Canali suit section just to have a look.
9: Yeah.
26: They're very expensive. And lo and behold, what they had were safari suits.
9: What? No.
26: You're sitting down.
9: I am sitting down. I'm glad I am.
26: Safari suits.
9: Wow.
26: Safari suits. Are you serious? Now, here's the thing, Grub, you're too young for this, but there will be people listening who remember the 1960s and who remember when safari suits were all the rage. I was never guilty of having one in those days and never will now that it seems they're making a comeback.
9: That's extraordinary. Immediately of Don Dunstan, the South Australian Premier. He rocked a safari suit.
26: Did he ever? And shorts, I think.
9: And the shorts. And correct me if I'm wrong, Pete, but the shorts were teamed with a long white sock. That was the... That was a look. Blokes would go to work in short shorts with a collar and tie and long white socks and black shoes. How's that working
26: out? Absolutely amazing and stylish in its day. If you're looking for one of these safari suits, the ones that are coming out in this day and age, not back in the 60s, they've got a retail price of more than $1,000.
9: Oh, gee, I'm glad I can't afford it. Because I'll give you the drum. I'm not going back there.
26: Same here. But the thing is, we put it on social media and we've had so much fun.
9: I bet.
26: That's why I thought this would be a good topic for us tonight.
9: Wow.
26: Talking about what you've worn, what you thought you'd never see again, but they're back. What about those platform sole shoes?
9: Well, I had a pair in 1972, platform sole, but they were patent leather platform sole. You could see me from Mars in those. And I wore my, I was 18, and I'd left school. Mm. I was working in the fashion industry, in ladies' fashion at the time.
26: Very much so.
9: And this was, and I bought a suit. Now, you may remember, I don't know whether I told you this story, but I'm going red in the face telling it. There was a shop in Turek Road, South Yarra. It's no longer there. It's called Peter G. It was down from Her Majesty's, as it was Her Majesty's Hotel. And the other, there was a Pinocchio's Pizza, and it was Peter G. And I wore to my wife's school formal at Corowa a black, she was my girlfriend at the time, she wasn't a married girl at school. It was a black velvet suit with with the patent leather platform shoes. It was a plain purple tie, velvet. And the shirt was black and white, but it was striped, but it had a spotted collar. So, and the hair.
26: Understated and elegant.
9: And the hair was styled by the bloke up the road that used to do the big bouffant hair with the hairdryer. What was his name? Not Terence Marini, but.
26: Terence Marini.
9: Yeah, that's it. So, I got my hair buffed up by him. How was I looking? I was looking like Mr. 1972.
26: $1 million, and that's just the way you've always been, Grub.
9: I look at the photo now, and I think, what was I thinking?
26: You're not wrong. I've got some publicity shots. When I joined Channel 9, actually, in 1973. Well, here it is. It's a check suit with, you know, and of course, checks don't actually work that well on television, especially black and white television.
9: Flaring.
26: Then long.
9: It's cold.
26: Yeah, flaring. The lapels were out to the edge of my shoulders. Yeah. They were so chunky and frightful.
9: You could have taken off a Tullamarine in those.
26: Yes. That's funny. The shoulders might have been just a little padded. I'm just not sure. and the tie that went with it. Fair dinkum. It's so awful. I had a look at it today. I had to show Kate from work the sort of things one used to wear on air. And the tie looked for all the world like a tablecloth. It was so wide and so frightful.
9: Magnificent.
26: Oh, my gosh.
9: And you were happy. Pete, you were happy with yourself in that. That's the thing.
26: Absolutely. And the hair. Oh, no. Before that, I'd actually worked at the ABC and had read some news on ABC television. And I had longish hair. We're talking here about the 60s.
9: Yes.
26: And so such a rebel was I that I chose not to have it cut. No. So they had to sort of torture it into shape at the back of the neck and tie it down with sticky tape.
9: Oh, jeez. That's magnificent.
26: And you couldn't tell on air. It just looks perfect.
9: That's magnificent. But no, that is magnificent. All right, you've had them. What are you wearing? Share with us your favourite wardrobe. Disasters, smart outfits, or dreadful. Once you thought, geez, I was pretty special in that, because I've got to go back to 1972 in that suit, and I was looking at the photo, Pete. I was on very good terms with myself. I was very happy with me.
26: And you had every right to be.
9: But I look back now, and I just get a little bit red in the face. Kevin, good evening to you.
26: Hi, Kevin.
9: Give us a ring. 133-693. Hi, Kev.
7: Oh, yes. Hello, Grubby and Peter. I used to wear flare jeans back in the late 70s and the 80s. I still wear flare jeans, but they're not flared down the bottom now. They're flared up the top.
9: Yeah, that's the trouble, isn't it? It's all gone a bit reversal. Yeah, it's the great reversal. I remember those flare jeans we used to wear, and they had the buttons on both sides.
26: On the sides.
9: Yeah.
26: Right.
9: So you'd pull them on. And you'd pull them up very high as well, in the style of AC/DC's Bon Scott. And, they didn't leave an awful lot to the imagination. Remember when the Jag denim stuff came in?
26: Oh, that's true. And yes, I'd forgotten that.
9: And we're allowed to wear double denim. There was no shame in double denim.
26: And I remember bib and brace denim jeans.
9: Yes.
26: Do you remember those?
9: Yes, I do.
26: Oh, frightful looking
9: thing. Oh, yeah.
26: But they were all the
9: at the time, we're all happy. Had a text in 2009 from Dan. I went to a Bucks party in Vietnam. We all wore safari suits. And I swear it was the outfit for international flights. Well, the international flight, safari suits going tropical, of course. Len, good evening.
8: Hi, Len.
10: Hey, Pete, talking about Corowa, the Australia Hotel.
26: Yeah?
10: Up the top, as you're coming from Melbourne on the right-hand side there, as you go past the Star on the left-hand side when you first come into town. And I used to sleep there when I was playing golf tournaments up there in, would have been 70, 71. And I'll tell you what, those people there were absolutely fantastic. And Corowa is a beautiful place. The golf course is fantastic. And you wouldn't believe it, Pete. Guess what happened? I went on a cruise on 75 on the Fairstar, and guess who I bumped into? The owners of the hotel.
9: Who's that? Oh, really?
26: Oh, yeah, that's really?
9: Good. Yeah, that's good going. Yeah,
10: and they invited me to dinner for them, and we sat at the captain's table.
26: Oh, lovely.
9: Gee, nice work.
26: You were playing golf.
10: Guess what? Here's another one big one before I go, right? I went on a cruise with my wife in 2019, and on every cabin there was a plaque, a story about about somebody on the ship. And the fact of the matter was, the guy that was actually taking us on his cruise was the son of the guy that took me on the cruise back then.
9: Get out. Jeez, more links than the chain there, Len. I mentioned Corowa Anglican Girls' School. You've mentioned Corowa, the town.
26: The town.
9: Quite often she'd say, yeah, I go to Corowa. What, the town? No, the school, the one in Glen Iris, up the top, Ranfurly Crescent. Len, thank you. Bronnie, I'll take your call after the break. It's the Talk of the Town with Peter Hitchner. Tell us about those outfits. That you were proud. You were proud once, and now you look back and you think, "Oh my God, what was I thinking?"
26: What was I thinking?
9: But tell us what you're wearing at the moment too. I'd let loose on the outfit.
26: Pajamas?
9: Yeah, I'm pretty happy.
26: In pajamas?
9: You might be an early gym jam at 20 past 10. You're allowed to.
26: Could be, yeah.
9: Enjoying the conversations we all do with Hitch. 133-693. You can email knights@3aw.com.au or text 0477-693-693.
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9: Talk of the Town with Peter Hitchener, and I'm just seeing Hitch in some of these outfits that we were so happy with at the time.
26: Yeah.
9: Wardrobe disaster. Look, you look back now and you think, what were we thinking then?
26: What were we thinking?
9: Yeah.
26: It happens, and it happened to all sorts of people. The wonderful Sir Eric Pierce.
9: Yes, no.
26: I had the pleasure of working for years, who was immaculate.
9: Yes.
26: And absolutely glorious. A wonderful person, great fun.
9: Yeah.
26: Full of witticisms and wise advice. Never be photographed with a drink in your hand, old boy. It's a terrible look. He's right.
9: Yes.
26: But there he was one night doing the late news, standing in front of the lectern, the way they used to do it, almost sort of like a sermon in a church.
9: Yes.
26: This lectern, and there's Eric in this beautiful suit and, looking quite magnificent. Then somebody had a moment of, well, creativity, which you're not really meant to have in television, because the director decided when Eric's doing the weather, we'll widen the shot. We'll have him standing in all his glory there saying good night, God bless you and you.
9: Yes.
26: Only trouble was when they widened the shot, they couldn't take it back. And unfortunately, he was wearing probably the fluffiest pair of bed socks anyone had ever seen in their life.
9: No.
26: And his toes were playing up a little bit that day.
9: That's right. So,
26: things happen. It's live television. You just have to...
9: No, you just keep rolling. I love the fact you've worked alongside Sir Eric Pearce. I never had the opportunity to meet Sir Eric, but he was really something, and he had a bit of a wicked sense of humour behind the scenes and everything, Pete.
26: Oh,
9: yeah.
26: Very much. Oh, yes, he was very funny. And a difficult at times, just occasionally working with him, he'd have a sort of a fit of the dingbats and say something hilariously funny just before we were to go to air.
9: Yeah.
26: And it was a two-person presenter service, so, you know, we were both reading. And trying not to laugh when Eric was being hilarious was a very difficult thing to do.
9: Man.
26: And I don't know how we survived, but somehow we did.
9: I remember my mother was a bit of a fangirl, and there was this is going back in the 60s. I was at Wesley, and he was a speaker. There was a Wesley Mothers Committee or something like that, and they all went along for lunch, and Eric Pearce was the after lunch, the guest speaker. And Mum, she came home and she just, what a charming man. That's how all men should be. That's how all men should be.
26: Oh,
9: and I think, lovely. I think my father actually got into trouble just for not being him. You know, that was, but she thought he was just magnificent. And all the women. We're talking probably about 1966 or something like that. I was about 12, and I'll never forget it. And she thought that man was just absolutely magnificent. He had a presence. Yeah. He really had a presence. Yeah. And he wore fluffy socks. I can't believe it. That's a great story. Yes. That is a great story.
26: And yes, no shoes, just fluffy.
9: No, fluffy bits. Of all the people.
26: Yeah, but he would never have been seen in a safari suit.
9: He would have been wearing something from Henry. Eric. No, none of that. He would have been wearing something from Henry Bucks and just look right. Bronnie's called in for us. Bronnie, good evening.
26: Hello, Bronnie. Greetings.
18: Hi, Pete and Grubby. Remember in the late 60s, just quickly,
9: yes.
18: I actually did a role at Channel 9 in the newsroom for about 3 months while Betty Griffiths took some leave. Mm. She had long service leave. She'd been there forever, remember, in the early days. And Peter Maund was the news editor, and Sir Eric Pearce was there as well. And remember, those socks could have come from one of his fan club, because remember they used to send him the odd present? Some of the people that watched him on telly, they used to send him knitted socks. I remember this distinctly, that he used to get these gifts, and he used to write a lovely personal note back to everybody.
26: Oh, yes, he always did those things. He was a stickler for doing the correct thing.
18: Getting back to my story.
9: What you wore?
18: In the late 60s, once again, I was very much a member of the Western District Country Set, and there was the Wool Ball. There was the actual sheep show. It was always held in June. And then they had, coinciding in the middle of that week, they had the Wool Ball. Anyway, there was a few of the country people came up, and I remember Jimmy Allen was one from Melbourne, a former country boy who had that fishing shop, you know, the Complete Angler. He used to have that
9: shop
18: in...
9: I remember that.
18: Yeah, and he lived in Armidale. Anyway, we all went to the Wool Ball, but anyway, to get all dolled up to go to the Wool Ball, I thought, well, I'm going to have to buy myself something to go over my evening dress. So in South Yarra, opposite the South Yarra station, I think it's where the IGA is now, sort of an old building, and there was a flea market in there. Like, it was old clothes and bric-a-brac and all sorts of things. This is in the late 60s. So I walked in and I found this cape, this rabbit cape, lappin, you know, the old lappin rabbit.
26: Yeah,
18: everyone was wearing lappin at that stage, and I thought, here it is. It was a creamy white. And I paid $5. Anyway, I took it home and I got dressed for the ball and everything was beautiful. And this fellow from Ararat, and I remember his name, Ian Dusty, he picked me up.
9: Good.
18: And I'm sitting next to him in the ute. We arrive at the Dulles Brooks Hall to the Wool Ball. And you know what happened? The thing was molting. He was covered in white hair.
9: Jeez. The old rabbit was molting. Wow. That's a bit stiff, Bron.
26: That's embarrassing.
9: How many close dances did you have that night?
18: Yeah, well, they thought we were a bit too close.
9: Yeah, I bet. People would have said, how'd you go with Bronnie? Well, I ended up wearing her.
18: That's exactly right. I happened sitting next to him in the ute. The whole thing was coming off onto his black tennis
9: suit. Oh, that's lovely.

0: going beautifully.
1: Thank you so much. Thank you. Talk soon.
0: Good on you. Peter Hitchener, the talk of the town, an absolute pleasure. As always, coming up next, something which gives me enormous pleasure. Yes, it's the quiz. It's just a general knowledge-ology tonight. We have that $100 voucher to Platform 28 to give you. If you're planning a special event, a 21st engagement, corporate function or any celebration, they are the people to see. Sensational. $100. I've got it here for you. But get on the blower now. Line up, because some of them are a bit hard, but you might need to think about it a little bit. No, they're dead easy. Come on, get on the blower. 133-693. 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
0: Right, it's time for the quiz. Here we go. Couldn't think of an actual topic tonight, so just doing a general knowledge quiz. But see how you go. It's a really good song at the end of it, though. You love it. David, good evening.
12: Good evening. How are you?
0: David, I'm really good. All the better for talking to you. Got that $100 voucher here to Platform 28. If you're planning a special event, 21st engagement, corporate function or any celebration, Platform 28 is the perfect backdrop. Versatile spaces, tailored food, beverage packages, of course, and a team that knows how to deliver. It's great joint to go. $100 will go a long way there. We'll make your next event one to remember. Platform 28, just near the stadium there at Marvel, where great events come to life. Okay, Dave, you're on. Dave?
12: Well, I'll just put it out there. I'm not planning on getting married again.
0: You're not planning on getting married again. Well, you don't have to...
12: No. Sorry, keep going.
0: What about a 21st? You might have a 21st.

0: Well, you can take yourself there.
1: You're a funny man.
0: You're allowed to go there. I won't ask you about your social life. David, what month is it?
1: Now?
0: Yeah.
1: It's October.
0: Sorry, it's not. Brendan. Good evening to you. Brendan, what month is it?
1: September.
0: Yes. I thought the first one might confuse people a bit. October's in about an hour and a half. Brendan, got you there. Okay, your first one's right. You're on fire. Okay. Which capital city has the most rainfall? Hobart or Sydney?
1: I'd say Sydney.
0: Yeah, absolutely. Did you know Hobart's the second driest capital city in Australia? What do you reckon the driest is? This isn't for a prize or anything.
1: Adelaide?
0: Yep, dead right. You know your weather. You can talk to Darren James all night. question, because he loves his weather like me. Question number three. Who was the last team, apart from Brisbane, to win the AFL Grand Final?
1: Collingwood.
0: Yeah, well done. Had to spit that out, didn't you? Question number four.
1: Yeah, it was hard.
0: Yeah, I know, it was hard. Oh, yeah, good on them. 3 points. Imagine, Brisbane would have won four in a row if they'd beaten Collingwood then. I love Fagan, but I'm almost getting sick of them now. Okay, question number four. On the Sandringham line here in Melbourne, what station comes after North Brighton if I'm travelling towards Sandringham? So you go Ripon Lee, Garden Vale, North Brighton, then you go...
1: You're testing me out. I live on the other side of town. I'll go at the board and go Brighton.
0: Close but no cigar, Brendan. Thank you. Paul, good evening. Hey, Paul, on the Sandringham line, okay, mm-hmm. I'm travelling towards Sandringham. I pass through Windsor. I pass through South Yarra, Paran, Windsor, Ripon Lee, Garden Vale, North Brighton. What station am I pulling into now?
2: Oh, just an absolute guess. Hampton?
0: No. I thought this... Stuart, good evening. Hi, Stuart.
3: Yeah, I don't know, Grubby. Is it Brighton East?
0: No, but it's very close. It's all right. I'll give a hint for the next caller. It does have Brighton in its name, but it's not West Brighton because that's the ocean. There's no train running out there. That's not Brighton Beach either. Okay, on the Sandringham line, Max, good evening. What station comes after North Brighton on the Sandringham line? If I'm travelling towards Sandringham, I've gone through Garden Vale, North Brighton, and now I'm in...
4: Middle Brighton.
0: Yes, that's the one. Middle Brighton. Do you know so many people, the women, they stereotype the Brighton women somewhat. You know, always getting around in tennis dresses and going down to Lululemon to buy their gym gear and all that sort of stuff, you know. It's a stereotypical thing, of course, but I do know a Brighton matron. When her husband died, she wore a black tennis dress to the funeral. It's a true story. Okay, question number five, and you'll get it with this. Kylie Minogue, who we just loved at the MCG the other day. I thought she was great, Max. Wonderful performer. She once recorded a duet with which punk goth male singer? Australian? He's Australian. He's a bit of a punk. He's black. He wears black suits, white shirts. He came from Wangaratta. With a band called
1: Nick Cave.
0: It was. Well done. You've won the $100 voucher. Platform 28, planning a special event. They had a big hit, the two of them, and I rather love it. And it's, we'll play it. There's the excuse. You've got the $100 voucher to Platform 28. But Nick Cave and Kylie did a great job. And I saw an interview with Nick Cave, and he said that she came into the studio and she just was perfect, absolutely perfect. And I thought, Nick Cave, I think you're a bit keen on our Kylie. There, I've said it. Have a listen to this. It's a great track. Kylie Minogue and Nick Cave. It's a duet. Where the Wild Roses Grow. Enjoy.

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0: What a pleasure it is to have Paul Harris with me. Oh, before we get to you, Paul, Nick Cave, yes, you're right, PJ of Hobart was born in Warracknabeal, not Wangaratta, but thank you very much. Paul, good evening to you.
1: Yeah, good evening to you, Gary. How are you?
0: I'm very well. I rang the incontinence hotline today, Paul.
1: Yeah, oh.
0: Yes, they just told me to hold.
1: Okay. I can think of gags, they're not printable ones or the ones you could repeat on the radio, so yeah. I won't bother.
0: Okay, good. Now, look, before we get to the movies, the last time we spoke, and this has been driving me mad, we spoke of a film about a couple upstairs from a boring couple downstairs. And
1: yes.
0: They got together and they were, and it sounded fascinating film. It was playing at the theatre at the time. What was the name of that? Because I'm dying to look it up. And is it streaming somewhere?
1: The Invite.
0: The Invite.
1: I don't know if it's out on streaming yet, but it will be soon because it's still playing in the cinemas. It's on its last legs.
0: Is it?
1: But, yeah, the Invite is a must-see viewing.
0: You said that, and I've been trying to think of the name. And I went home to my wife. I said, oh, Paul's recommended a beauty for us. And I've damn well forgotten. And so, oh, well, I'll be talking to him in a few months. I'll ask him then. Thank you, The Invite. Thank you very much. Heart of the Beast. What are your thoughts?
1: Oh, yeah, Heart of the Beast. This is Brad Pitt and a very handsome-looking guy.
0: Yes.
1: I looked him up. You know, he's 62.
0: Yeah, going all right, isn't he?
1: Isn't it amazing that these big movie stars who seem to be ageless, not in the sense of, well, they're growing older, but they're still holding their marquee value with audiences.
0: Very much so. It's like Kylie Minogue at 58, the aforementioned. I mean, wonderful, wonderful.
1: Yeah.
0: Good on him.
1: Anyway, in this one, he's a retired U.S. military special forces serviceman.
0: Mm-hmm.
1: He's been in, it's not really specified, but a war zone like Afghanistan or Iraq. And now he's retired and he's traveling around the remote wilderness of Alaska in a Cessna seaplane accompanied by his faithful Alsatian dog, whom he saw service with in the Middle East.
0: Mm-hmm.
1: And he's kind of escaped from civilization in a way, and it's the way he prefers it. It's a man and his dog type story. And he, how can I tell you what happens in this? He has a crash, and he has to survive in the Alaskan wilderness. In fact, he's got to travel 70 miles on foot to get back to civilization. And along the way, he's got to watch out for this very threatening digital bear and a pack of digital wolves who are going to do him great damage. And basically, along the journey, the pair share an unshakable bond, you know, man's best friend and all of that.
0: Yes.
1: And it's quite a wonderful film. Now, it's set in Alaska. I filmed it in New Zealand.
0: Oh, really?
1: Yes.
0: My audio producer tonight, Macy Davis, has just come back from New Zealand with some of the most stunning photos. You know how people show you their phone full of photos and they go, oh, here's my holiday. And you think, oh, yes, that's lovely. That looks absolutely stunning. She was in the real wilderness of New Zealand. It could have been where this was filmed because the photography must be magnificent in this. Worth it for the
1: admission.
0: Oh,
1: look at the Lord of the Rings.
0: Mm. Yeah, wonderful.
1: I imagine you just go there and just start shooting because there's just so much beautiful scenery. You don't have to concoct anything. But this is filmed in places like Milford Sound and those beautiful fjords we sometimes see in cigarette commercials. In fact, it reminded me of a film I reviewed just 2 or 3 weeks ago on this segment.
0: Yes.
1: Which was also about a loner hero played by the Australian actor Jacob Elordi. And it was called, I'm trying to remember the name of it, was it something Dog Stars? And he was flying around in a post-apocalyptic environment with a dog as his main companion, and he was a pilot, and it was, you know, one of those Cessnas.
0: Mm-hmm.
1: This is a really interesting film. It's, as I said, survivalist, and there's no romantic interest in this film. The romance is just in nature itself.
0: I'd love to have a look at that. Out of 10, what are you giving it?
1: I'm giving it 7.5 out of 10. It's been a huge hit. And as I said, you know, Brad Pitt, not only does Brad Pitt appear in 2 or 3 films every year, he produces nearly everything he does. Plus, he produces 8 or 9 films a year.
0: was prolific, wasn't he? Was his first the first time I saw Brad Pitt was that wonderful role he had in Thelma and Louise.
1: Yes. Where
0: everybody liked him a little bit too much in that, and Mahez messed up and all of that. But he's had a wonderful career, hasn't he?
1: Yeah, he steals the show in Thelma and Louise.
0: Very much so.
1: It was a star-making vehicle for him. And he's obviously a very clever guy, and, you know, all power to him. In fact, coming out at Christmas, I think we're going to see a follow-up to Once Upon a Time in Hollywood.
0: Gee, well, that'll be interesting to watch.
1: Which he'll be in.
0: Oh, he's a beauty. Heart of the Beast, 7.5 out of 10, Tony.
1: Tony, yes. I thought you were going to introduce Tony. I was on talkback. Forgive me.
0: I could have. Tony, hello. What was your question for Paul? No, the film.
1: Tony is a film. It's not, strictly speaking, a biography, but it's about the famous author, chef, TV host, and just all-round celebrity, Anthony Bourdain. The very famous chef. It's a coming-of-age tale, and it looks at his early years before he became famous. And he's presented as being a very spoiled, thoughtless young man who... It starts off in the mid-70s. He's penniless. He's telling lies to people about how successful he's doing in life. Not interested in food yet, but he gets a job in a seafood restaurant that's run by Antonio Banderas.
0: Mm-hmm.
1: And he starts, well, he's gone there because he's pursuing a woman who's playing very hard to get.
0: Yes.
1: And he decides, he becomes momentarily interested in cooking, but he also... discovers a few important life lessons, and he discovers that he really likes working in the kitchen. Did you ever watch The Bear, that TV series?
0: No, I didn't.
1: It's very similar to that. It's all about this restaurant where he works in the very hectic atmosphere. People fight each other. It's a busy kitchen and all the various rituals that go on in the kitchen. He really gets turned on by that.
0: Okay.
1: And he's especially turned on when the Antonio Banderas says, you know, I used to work at the CIA. And what?
0: Gee.
1: Yeah, well, the CIA in this case is the Culinary Institute of America.
0: So?
1: it's very funny. Of course, the real Anthony Bourdain came to a very sticky end. He suffered from depression and a painful relation broke up, and he took his own life in 2018. But this is the early years, and I really enjoyed this. Something in common, Tony and Heart of the Beast, they're both blacklist films. Now, do you know what the blacklist is?
0: No.
1: Well, the blacklist is a list which is put out by the Hollywood studios each year. They've been doing it since the 80s, of the most popular unproduced screenplays. And eventually they get produced because they're so popular. And that's what this one, you know, someone might go out and write a spec script. They haven't got a deal with a producer or what. And word of mouth gets out about it. And then they get released. And that's what's happened with these two films. All that they've got in common. I'm highly recommending this one. It's playing in cinemas as we speak. It's another 7.5.
0: That sounds good. We'll hear about the Unabomber next. Paul Harris with TV and movie reviews right here on 3AW Nights.
2: 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We're in it for you. 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
0: Paul Harris, TV and movie reviews very quickly. We're running for time. Sorry about that. Paul Unabomber.
1: Yes, this is the story of Ted Kaczynski, who was the infamous domestic terrorist. He mailed bombs to total strangers over a 20-year period. Three people were killed, many more injured. But this is a story about how he came to be the person that he was, because as a teenager, he attended Harvard University, and he was a prodigy. He was 16 years of age, and he was quite brilliant academically, and he took part in a series of psychological experiments which were conducted by a psychologist, Henry Murray, played by Russell Crowe. Unforgettable of this film. This is Russell Crowe at his best. He's not hammy in this film, and it tells you about what happened to him, how he got eventually arrested by the police, and he became a dishevelled recluse living out in the forest. But it gets into his psyche, and it just tells you how he became the person who ended up being.
0: Oh, that sounds like a beauty. Out of 10, yeah. Another?
1: Again, 7.5 out of 10.
0: Something very quickly for me before I say goodbye.
1: Oh, yes, I've got to tell you this. We're talking about food. My wife told me that whenever I cook with wheat, barley or rice,
0: yes,
1: she would suffer from migraines.
0: It's nice work. I'm taking that home with me, as well as the recommendation for the invite. Thank you, Paul Harris. Always a pleasure.
1: Cheers.
0: I'll talk to you again sometime coming up in the next hour. Let's chat. Let's just do that. 133-693.
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13: Good evening, I'm Chelsea Bowden. Israeli officials are investigating whether an incident on board a flight from Dubai to Israel was an attempted terror attack. Passengers have told local media one of the pilots was stabbed, forcing the plane to make an emergency landing in Saudi Arabia. The airport where the plane landed says both the captain and first officer were injured. The plane transmitted a code used to report a hijacking after flight data showed a sudden and rapid descent of around 4,000 metres. The incident is under investigation. The high cost of construction, rising petrol and energy prices have contributed to a spike in Australia's inflation rate. Latest data shows consumer prices rose 4% over the year to August. The result puts further pressure on the Reserve Bank to again raise interest rates when the board next meets in November. Treasurer Jim Chalmers maintained the war in the Middle East is responsible for the situation we find ourselves in.
9: We can see in today's inflation figures that the overwhelming reason why annual headline inflation has come up in August compared to July is because of the impact of higher global oil prices flowing through to fuel costs in Australia. I mean, that's not an opinion, that's a fact.
13: The new leader of the Greens has vowed to replace Labor and stop the rise of One Nation. David Shoebridge secured the leadership in a party room ballot, seeing off challenges from Maureen Faruqi and Sarah Hanson-Young. He steps into the role following the resignation of Larissa Waters. Senator Shoebridge says his goal is to turn the Greens into a mass movement.
14: This is an extraordinary moment in politics, and we can all feel it. We can feel that politics as usual is not providing the answers that people are desperately calling for now. After 4 years of a Labor government, things have got harder, much, much harder.
13: New South Wales police believe they've arrested the man who pulled the trigger in a bungled gangland hit which killed an innocent university student. A 16-year-old boy and two men are the latest to be charged over Marco Tapia's death in Sydney's southwest. Two others are already before the courts. And almost a decade after the deadly Grenfell Tower fire in London, police are seeking charges against 52 people and 20 companies. 72 people died, including 18 children, when a fire tore through the 23-storey social housing building in 2017. Crown prosecutors have been asked to consider charges including corporate manslaughter, gross negligence manslaughter and health and safety offences. In finance, one Australian dollar is buying 69.7 US cents.
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16: Tamika Upton has reflected on the progress of the NRLW as she accepts her third Dally M medal. The Broncos fullback will contest for a fifth premiership in a grand final rematch against the Roosters on Sunday. Upton says the game has come a long way since she first laced up the boots.
17: I still remember when I was 7 year old playing for the Blackwater Crushers. I actually thought I was going to play NRL. There was no NRLW, so to be up here standing here now, doing what I do, preparing for a grand final on the weekend with some of my best mates, it's pretty surreal.
16: That audio on Fox. Nathan Cleary has accepted his first Dally M medal from his parents' couch as he recovers from ankle surgery. Travis Head has been the first to fall as Mitch Marsh notches a half century in the third ODI against South Africa. And in AFL, Brisbane's Lachie Neale could be a Magpie by Friday after notifying the Lions of his intention to leave. That's sport. I'm Chris McCarthy.
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13: Dropping down to 16 degrees overnight, then rain increasing tomorrow will reach a top of 22 degrees. Looking ahead, Friday rain easing and 17. Saturday showers and a top of 18. Sunday a shower of 2 and 17 degrees. Monday partly cloudy and 19. And Tuesday, a shower of 2 and 20. On the bay's northwesterly winds, 10 to 15 knots and waves below 1 metre.
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0: Help yourself. It's a good track, that, isn't it? Jeepster. Mark Bolan. Don't like him, but like that. Do you ever have an artist, you don't, now, they actually like them, but that particular track, I think that's fantastic. Peter Grubby Stubbs is my name, and I'm here for Dennis Walter, but only until the end of the week. I'd love you to ring 133-693. You can have a chat about anything. 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The reason I played that, Mark Bolan, his real name is Mark Feld. Was born in London on this day, 1947, died aged 29. Very young, wasn't he? 1977. The band was T-Rex. And, you know, they had, what was the other songs? Hot Love, Get It On, Bang and Gong, yeah, it was silly, Metal Guru. And died 2 weeks before his 30th birthday. He was killed in a car accident in a vehicle driven by his girlfriend. It was rather tragic. Collided with a tree. Anyway, there it was. I had a text. Grub, if time permits, could you send best wishes to Jim, Kyra, Merrill, John and William, thinking of them regarding their health? Hi to Karen, Trooper Leanne, she's a card. Thank you, Sandra, Helen, Artie, Justin. I've just done it and very happy to do it as well. One of those people ring in and say good day. Love to hear from you. Hi, Grub. I just wanted to say you're doing a great job. And a pleasure listening to you, says Jenny. Oh, that's very kind. Thanks, Jen. That's very nice. And somebody sent a quiz I might use tomorrow. Do you want, Mariam, could you print that out for tomorrow? I've just gone so lazy, haven't I? You know, people are sending me a quiz. Yeah, I haven't even looked at the question. Yeah, I'll have a crack at that. Just so damn lazy. So, I've got the quiz already. Fantastic. Don't even have to make one up. That'll be wonderful. So if you want to ring in and have a chat about anything, you can. I've got something to talk about and a tick and a couple of things to talk about, but it's over to you, 133-693. You know where the phone is and where are you and what's going on. Helen, good evening.
1: Hi, Robbie. How are you?
0: Very well, thanks, Helen. What's going on?
1: When you were talking to Peter earlier about clothes...
0: Yes.
1: I thought, remember when... We were little, because we're about the same age.
0: Yes.
1: And how formal everybody was.
0: Yes.
1: And sure, you know, we didn't have much money, but my dad always went to the football with a hat, a jacket, a tie, always. I had velvet dresses, long white socks and black patent leather shoes at the football.
0: Yes. And people also dressed in shirt and tie to go... On an aeroplane, on to go flying. You know, we wear tracky dacks now. It's very interesting you should raise this, Helen, because Jen and I were in the city today and we said, isn't everyone casual? And Jen's father was a terrific guy and he was a chartered accountant in Queen Street and he wore a hat and a suit, you know, and I remember once he took us into the city for an appointment and we weren't dressed that well. I mean, it was the 1970s. I think I had one of those collarless grandpa shirts on or something, and Jenny was probably wearing cheesecloth or something. And he said, look, I'm going into the bank, but could you two stay in the car, please? it was a different period, wasn't it?
1: If he could see them now, for God's sake.
0: Yeah, absolutely, you know? Absolutely. I've just had a text. Hey, Grub, is my wife's name Jenny? Yes, it is. But I think that was another Jenny who was texting me to say that I was doing a good job. Hopefully when I get home, my own wife says, yeah, you did a good job. Yeah, it was very different. Helen, I'm glad you're with me because I was going to raise something. I was talking to a friend of mine the other day and we were talking about restaurants back in sort of those days. And there weren't restaurants everywhere in the suburbs like there are now. Nothing was licensed. It was unusual. I mean, we had 6 o'clock closing and then 10 o'clock closing after that. So it was very hard to drink alcohol anywhere. But do you remember there were certain restaurants that your parents would take you to for a special occasion? Do you remember the names of any of those restaurants? We used to... be taken. I was talking to this friend of mine about a restaurant, I think it was Little Collins Street, called the Little Riata. And it was very European and Mum and Dad took us there and we thought it was just so bohemian and interesting. They had food like roll mops and garlic bread and that sort of stuff. Do you remember being taken out to special occasion restaurants back in the day, Helen?
1: Yes.
0: Do you remember any? It was one in...
1: Was that little Riata that was two-storied and had bands upstairs?
0: Yeah, I think they did. I think they did. I never went upstairs for the bands, but it was...
1: Well, we would go to the Hotel Australia if we were being
0: yes,
1: a bit posh.
0: That's big. Yeah, that was big. In Collins Street?
1: Yes.
0: Yeah, okay. That was
1: and
0: your...
1: then there were a couple in Toorak Road that we would go to if we were being a bit posh.
0: Yeah. What was the... It was a really famous...
1: Nobody ate out often.
0: No. I mean, well, we couldn't afford it. But there weren't the restaurants around, you know, and I mean, let alone...
1: You know why we couldn't afford it? Because we're all paying off our houses at 21.
0: We all owned the houses, so we... And there were no Uber Eats or anything like that.
1: But, you know, I mean, young people don't know that we just went out every 3 months to a proper
0: yes.
1: restaurant.
0: Yeah, that's right. That's how we roll.
1: We didn't buy three coffees a day at $6 each.
0: No. No, we certainly did not. No, it was a good old bit of Nescafe and the cup at home, wasn't it? You know?
1: I'm trying to think of the name of the Toorak Road restaurant that
0: yeah.
1: I had my wedding reception in.
0: Wouldn't have been. There was one off Toorak Road. I had my wedding reception at 9 Darling Street. Darling Street, just off in there in South Yarra. Do you remember that? That was a...
1: It was a bit of
0: a place to go.
1: That was very much for receptions.
0: Yeah.
1: And mine was a very well-known restaurant.
0: Okay.
1: But, yes, the wedding was better than the marriage. But anyway.
0: Yeah, but quite often it is.
1: That's another story.
0: Quite often it is. Oh, yes. But, you know, as long as you had fun that day.
1: Oh, the wedding was brilliant.
0: Yeah.
1: Yes.
0: Did you have
1: a guilty that I can't remember that?
0: Did you
1: Pellegrini? No, not Pellegrini.
0: Yeah, I know where you're trying to come from. There was another restaurant off Toorak Road called Glow Glows, which was very big in the day. But they're just more special occasion places, weren't they?
1: And then we'd all go to the Chinese restaurant, you know, nearby.
0: Yes.
1: Or that one at the bottom end of Ackland Street.
0: Yes.
1: Was it Taiping? We went there all
0: yes,
1: the time.
0: Yes, absolutely. Taiping. Well, that was in the St Kilda Junction, I think. Yeah, and you used to take pots and pans to Chinese restaurants. A big night out. Fabulous. Thank you, Helen. Lovely talking to you. I do remember when everyone... We all dressed up, but casual clothes just weren't then. They were called play clothes. Weren't they?
1: Velvet dresses.
0: Yes. Extraordinary.
1: I remember the first day the girl next door used to ask, she was 2 years older, and she used to ask my mum every Saturday if I could go to the pictures, the
0: yes.
1: matinee.
0: Yeah.
1: And all of a sudden one day mum said yes. And I looked horrified. I was seven and I said, but I've got my runners on. She said, like, well, you can change your shoes.
0: Can't
1: dear.
0: Be doing that.
1: I couldn't. Couldn't
0: get
1: pictures
0: of
1: my runners on.
0: No fear. Was it Pickwick Restaurant in Toorak Road? Just
1: yes,
0: had a text.
1: Definitely.
0: Yeah, well done.
1: Yes.
0: Thank you. Whoever's ending a text in 749, thank you. Good to talk to you, Helen. Another text from Damien. These are restaurants your mum and dad took you to. Flash restaurants. McClure's. And McClure's was in, nobody remember this except for me and Damien, I'm sure. It was in St Kilda Road, and you'd sit there and you'd ring up the restaurant, you'd ring up the kitchen on the phone. So you'd use the phone. It was, we thought that was the last word in being fabulous. We thought, yeah, as Damien said, us kids thought we were kings. Another flash restaurant that we've taken to, I was trying to think of this, to Maxim's. In Toorak Road, and Two Faces was another one just off Toorak Road. But there was very few of them, and there was Fanny's in the city. But these were just so posh it wasn't even funny. You know, and you'd go out occasionally for a big occasion. But, yeah, Little Riata. Does anybody else in the world remember Little Riata? That was just such a, they've got a brazier there and... Oh, rare roast beef and garlic bread. And, you can't imagine nowadays. I mean, you know, because every night you'd have the same meal. You'd have chop and three veg. Jill, good evening to you.
2: Hi, Grubby. I've actually got two.
0: Yeah.
2: So my first one was Made my confirmation and my parents took me to the spaghetti tree in Bourke Street.
0: Oh, yes, I do. Yeah, lovely. The spaghetti tree. Remember that? Oh, yeah.
2: That was a memory that I've had for a long time. But one of my all-time favourites has probably been Romeo's.
0: Oh, in Turak Road. Yeah, Turak Road. And still going. Still going.
2: Yeah, correct.
0: The late, great Darren Hinch used to, I think he used to, like Darren, be able to tell me.
2: He used to frequent there quite often with some women.
0: But do you know what, Darren? I'll tell you something about Darren Hinch. All the women he ever married or got along with in his life, they all got on well after the breakup.
2: Correct. Typical Kiwi.
0: Well, I don't know too many, but he was a very charming man. I remember introducing him to my wife at a opening night, and he really did look at her. You know, and Jen said, "Well, what a charming man, Darren Hinch. He really was." Yeah. They're good. Jenny's texted in and she said, "I'm not your wife, Crub. Personal. She's not your wife. Okay, thank you very much. I know you're not my wife, Jen, but thank you, because I think I'd probably recognise the phone number. But thanks for your very kind comments earlier. Justine, good evening to you.
3: Good evening, Grub. How grubby this evening.
0: What have you been up to, Justine? What's been happening in your life?
3: Well, We've had friends for dinner and I've just finished cleaning the kitchen. Two loads of the dishwasher.
0: Yeah.
3: And everyone's gone to bed, Grub, so it's just me and you.
0: Just the two of us, Justine. That's lovely. What did you have for dinner tonight? What was on?
3: What did we have? Chicken fillets, chicken thighs, steak.
0: Not bad.
3: Sausages.
0: Yeah.
3: Lamb. Mixed grill. My husband marinated lamb.
0: A bit of everything, didn't
3: he? He put it on this morning at about 10 o'clock in the slow cooker.
0: Well, that's lovely. Was it an occasion, Justine?
3: Well, we're away at the moment, Grub, and we've caught up with some very good friends of ours that we've been friends with them for a long time. They've got younger kids and our kids are older and they all haven't been together for probably about 10 years. So it was so sweet because the youngest is 10 and our son is nearly 24.
0: Yeah.
3: And it was so sweet. They were playing football with him in the street tonight because this little boy is just gorgeous and he was from a farm and then they've moved up to Queensland.
0: So yeah, because you're up in Noosa. You've done the Bourne to Noosa. Yeah.
3: Did the Bourne to Noosa last week in the car.
0: Yeah, lovely.
3: And so he was so cute. He wanted to play football with my boys tonight. And about 7 o'clock, he just crashed.
0: That's nice. That's nice.
3: He just fell asleep on the couch.
0: Thank you.
3: And his dad took him home over his shoulder at about 8 o'clock. And then Mummy stayed with the two bigger girls. Oh, it was so funny.
0: Oh,
3: and
0: that's
3: cute.
0: And
3: then... Yeah, so all the house is clean, everyone's gone to bed.
0: And just you. And, just you sitting up having a bit of a chat. Why don't you bring me back a bit later because I've got to go to an ad break. You're always welcome, Justine. And don't forget, weekend break, give us a ring in the Arvo sometime.
3: I will.
0: Yeah, look forward to that.
3: Behaving?
0: Am I behaving? Well, yeah, reasonably. Yeah.
3: No, John Oroglass.
0: Oh, no, he never behaves.
3: We're like little kids, aren't we?
0: He can't even spell the word. Justine, thank you. Good to talk to you. Flash restaurants that your parents took you to when you were younger. What do you reckon? Yeah, what do you remember? Do you remember being taken to where? Or anything else you want to chat about? 133693.
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0: 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Got a text ending in 7735. Grub, how magnificent is the theatre show Beautiful Noise? I was there for today's matinee, right up there with the very, very best. Well, you can't go wrong with that music, and it's a great show. I haven't seen Beautiful Noise, but that music, fantastic. It brings you back, but I believe another wonderful production. There's some really good ones coming up. I've got Fiddler on the Roof coming up pretty soon, and I cannot wait to see the latest production of My Fair Lady, although when you look at some of the lyrics of the songs in My Fair Lady, oh, they're not exactly 2026, but great, fabulous, got to love them. Chris, good evening to you.
14: Good evening, Grubby, how are you?
0: I'm well. What's going on in your life, Chris?
14: Oh, on Saturday I'll go and get on the beers, as my mate Daniel in the ALP used to say, and celebrate my big birthday. It's when I go from turning 21 to 22.
0: Yeah, that's good. Keep it round about that, mate. Keep it round about that. That'll do.
14: And I've just been looking. I'm playing the song that represents our community here in the State District of Broye. Once we were very poor and low density. Now we're low to medium density, which means blue collar workers and myself on government support.
0: Yes.
14: And this song, it was a flop when it first released, but released 9 months later and become a major hit. That's by Paul Young,
0: yep,
14: Love of the Common People. I wasn't aware it was a cover.
0: Yeah.
14: I thought it was original. It's by the Four Preps originally recorded it.
0: Mm-hmm.
14: And the Albany bought it in 83. Now, I've been watching The Chase and The Chase Australia both today and many days, just to keep, I get very lonely being on my own. The name of the album, I'm sure this has got a silent Z on the end. It's called No Parlay.
0: Yeah, No Parlay. No Parlay.
14: Silent Z, I'd imagine that would be.
0: Yep, that's
14: and
0: it.
14: Of all the questions, I've got about 80% of the questions right. 7 questions on the Chase with Bradley Walsh, the host, the UK version. I got them right before the answers come out, and the Chase actually got 4 of them wrong.
0: Really? I watch The Chase here with Larry. Do you get cross when people take the low offer in order to stay on the...
14: No, it's actually a good thing if you've got the first 3 back already. So if you've got 50,000 up, you don't need... Just get that 4th turn, that extra 1 step you get at the start of the
0: final. You get a point. Yeah, I suppose it can count when it's a close one. I love it when people get up. What about when you've only got two people and they win? That's extraordinary. It's great work. I love it. Play along at home. I wonder how you'd go in front of it, because I've done a couple of quizzes, you know, like celebrity.

0: taken to another one in Melbourne, the Hofbräuhaus, and they had all the German singing and the blokes in Lederhausen and that sort of gear. Remember that one?
1: Well, I used to go there myself, actually, just on and off, but there's so many good ones in Melbourne. We had Eduardo's as well.
0: Yes.
1: As well as all the other ones you've mentioned, Lazars. I love Lazars. But another little favourite for birthdays was the Mandarin in South Yarra, the Chinese restaurant, which was run by Peter and Doreen Lee for years and years and years, and we'd have the banquet. It was just fantastic.
0: It was Leo's Spaghetti Bar in St Kilda. I remember going to a function there in about 1969. It was a school function. And, but there weren't the restaurants about. They just were not around. Flash restaurants that your parents took you to when you were younger. Does anybody in the world remember the Little Riata? Because that was... Oh, gee, I'd tell you something else for nothing. That was a sensation. Bronnie, lovely to hear from you. Hugh, we're going into a break, but we'd love a little bit of your music for a bit just before we go to the break. Hugh?
2: Okay.
0: What have you got for us tonight? An original? A little bit of Dylan, perhaps?

0: away.
1: Yeah, that's magnificent. And keep going. We're going into a break, but thank you.
2: 3AW congratulates the Brisbane Lions Football Club, the 2026 AFL Premiers.
3: Here's Will Ashcroft. He got the handball away and then got it back. Will Ashcroft, he's off to the races with two bounces. A third, he runs to 60. A fourth, he steps inside 50. He gets the handball to Morris. Morris will snap and Morris will kick the goal. And Brisbane will win another one.
2: Thanks to Macca's, 3AW is Premiership Football.
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4: I'm loving doing a little bit of reminiscing on flash restaurants that you were taken to as a kid. I love these texts too coming on. I think it was regarding Hugh. I thought he played pretty well tonight. This guy must be paid by a rival network. bit harsh. Stokehouse Donovan's flower drum swag. How does the swagman get in there with Stokehouse Donovan's and flower drum? Now, come on. It's a smorgasbord they're famous for, Rob. Thank you very much indeed. Plenty. Good evening. Grub, for special family occasions, we went to the Cuckoo in Olinda. Oh, yeah, of course, the Cuckoo. And it had, yeah, that was, they reckon they're going to revive that one day. I really, yeah, I'd been there a couple of times. This is fascinating. And thanks, Tracy. Hi, Grub. Little Riata's was owned by a friend of mine, David. It was a great place for hospitality staff to go and have a knock-off drink. Various areas were zoned for various hotels like the Southern Cross, etc. Yeah, because that was just across the road. Great times. For many years, it was a Mexican restaurant. Yes, it was. But I remember it in the, probably the 70s, early 70s, being taken there with mum and dad. As something really on the special side. Thanks, David and family, for some great times. From Tracy, thank you very much indeed. It's just lovely. Dan has called in on 133-693. Hey, Dan.
5: Hi, Grubby. We used to go to the Pickwick for all of our special things for years and years and years. And I also had my 21st and our wedding reception at 9 Darling Street.
4: Oh, good on you. Good on you. May I ask?
5: I think I was a spoiled only child.
4: Of course you were. 9 Darling Street, very flashy. So what? Round about what year, Dan?
5: My 21st was in 68 and our wedding was early 69.
4: Okay, there's a confession for you. And, of course, people got married young in those days because...
5: I was 21. I was 21. Well,
4: you couldn't have friends over for special cuddles, could you, in those days at mum and dad's house? So you got married. Well, that's what we did. We got married in 76. The reception was at 9 Darling Street. And yeah, that was lovely though. It was great.
5: I think I went there so many times. Different people had different things. And in the end, the chap who was in charge, we'd walk in and he'd say, oh, you're not back here again.
4: Kept on going. You're a regular. But there weren't that many places around there then, were there? That was quite different.
5: No.
4: Quite different.
5: No, we actually did live in Darling Street for a while too.
4: Did you? Nice part of the world. Did you ever go to Pinocchio's Pizza in Toorak Road?
5: Yes.
4: that was a regular hangout.
5: Yes, it was lovely.
4: Nothing was licensed in those days. So we weren't getting elephant's trunk all over the place, but, you know, it was different days. We probably drove without seatbelts. Anyway, good on you, Dan. Lovely talking to you. Well done to you. Thanks for the 21st confession. And do I remember the walnut tree? Yes, in North Melbourne. Was that – did Vi Greenhalf own that, Amanda?
5: Yes.
4: Yeah, thanks, Dan. Yes. Good on you. Thank you very much. It was another ripper, that one. Just changing the subject, I see the Flintstones cartoon series began on US television on this day, 1960. It was the longest running cartoon series, of course, until beaten by The Simpsons. And great theme, wasn't it? Remember this? Good song. Where are they from? Town? Yes? Fantastic. It was confusing. They had dinosaurs. They had cars that run along with Freddy. His best mate was Barney Rubble, of course, and Betty and Wilma. And I think when you were growing up and you look at the girls, you're either a Betty fan or a Wilma fan. It was a great series, but it did get me to thinking. And keep ringing on anything you like. But I'd love to know who your favourite cartoon character is or was. There've been some beauties. I mean, Bugs Bunny and Daffy Duck, and then you've got the Disney characters like Mickey Mouse and Donald. And I say Goofy, you say Goofy, but I've always said Goofy. And all the one. What about Foghorn Leghorn from the Looney Tunes? Did you have a favourite cartoon character? Now, Macy Davis is my audio producer. Macy, who was your favourite cartoon? Because you're slightly younger than me. All right, millions of years younger. Good evening. Who was your favourite cartoon character?
0: My favourite cartoon character had to be, was it Daphne from Scooby-Doo?
4: Oh, okay.
0: I loved her.
4: Was she the one with the, was she the glasses?
0: No, that's Velma.
4: Velma, that's right.
0: Daphne was the cool fashionista.
4: One. Oh, yeah, okay.
0: With the purple, with the red hair.
4: Yes, yes.
0: And the green scarf.
4: Yeah.
0: Oh, I thought she was just the coolest. I liked that she had Fred after all the time.
4: That is so good. What is your... Who was your favourite cartoon character? Mine was, look, it goes back a long time, but he only made one or two cartoons, but the cartoon was a Warner Brothers one called One Froggy Evening, and it featured a frog, and I'm trying to explain this to Maisie. It featured a frog that was discovered in a box on a building site, and he got out of the box. And the guy digging up the building site saw him, and he sang with a top hat and a cane, just like this.
6: Harry, and Harry's wild about me. Oh, I'm just wild about Harry, and he's just wild about cannot do without. He's just wild about me.
4: Yes, I'll give you Michigan J. Frog. He was absolutely magnificent, and it was all mime. There was no one spoke. It was all mime, the whole thing. So the expressions were fantastic. It's arguably the best, in my opinion, cartoon ever made. Can we hear it? Can we get a bit more of Michigan J for us?
7: Hello, my baby. Yes. Hello, yes. My honey. Hello, the frog. My ragtime cow. Send me a kiss by wire. Baby, my heart's on fire.
4: I loved him. And see, what would happen? So the bloke on the building site discovered this frog in the box and thought, I can make a fortune out of this frog, and took him to see agents and everything else. And whenever he wanted him to perform, he'd just sit there and go, R-r-r-r, like that, just like a frog, and everyone would go mad, kick him out of the agency office, everything. Was there any more? We got any more? Michigan.
7: Everybody, thank you. The Michigan rag. The frog. Everybody likes the Michigan rag.
4: Fantastic. One of my favourite cartoon character of all time, Michigan J. Frog from One Froggy Evening. It is a classic, and it's all mime. So clever. Take some calls before the break. Jasper, good evening.
8: The big bad wolf was really bad.
4: Yes.
8: He popped and he blew the head
4: Three down. Little bops. Magnificent. Yep. Just.
8: Absolutely.
4: One of the
8: greats. And the gambling bug.
4: Yeah,
8: remember the gambling.
4: Oh,
8: bug?
4: Yes. No, and the cat. No, not happy
8: that.
4: Birthday.
8: Anything but that.
4: Not Gesundheit. Not happy birthday. Yes. Absolutely, Jasper. Well done. That's great. Oh, that's good. The gambling bug. That's right. And it was a cat. And he'd have to spin the wheel. And, fabulous. But some of those Warner Brothers cartoons were fantastic. They were absolute. Lot of geniuses that did those cartoons, left very much to their own devices. Yeah, wonderful. Thank you. We'll go to a break. A Tiff in South Morang, that Flintstones theme song reminds me of a parody skit where Homer in The Simpsons singing about, that's right, about crashing into a tree or whatever it was. Can't remember exactly how it went, but that's where I remember that song because of the parody did one at the time. Thanks, Tiffy. But, yeah, give us your favourite cartoon characters. There have been some beauties. Eric the Banana Man, Hebe Bunch, Secret Squirrel, Captain Caveman. What was the deal with Crusader Rabbit? All jokes aside, what was the deal with putting a rabbit on a horse and calling him Crusader Rabbit? That was just plain weird. And yet we drank it up. But no one beats my Michigan J. Frog. More after the break, 133-693.
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4: Tony McManus has entered the building, and good to see you, Tony.
20: It's lovely to see you too, my friend. Were you talking about hotels at one stage, some of those great hotels on Collins Street?
4: Talking about where your mum and dad took you if you wanted the big night out. And somebody mentioned Hotel Australia.
20: Yep.
4: Because there's some lovely hotels knocked down just before the Olympics, weren't there?
20: Well, there was. So
4: get rid of all that nasty lace. Yeah, you know, we don't want that. We don't want old buildings. They'll think we're backward.
20: That's right.
4: So knock everything down.
20: So when you think about in many, many ways, so the Hotel Australia's gone. The Windsor's still there, for example.
4: Yes.
20: I mean, that survived. The hotels that are just across the road here that were very famous in the day here on
4: Savoy.
20: The Savoy would have been one. It was
4: the
20: top of the
4: Rialto was another one. Up in Collins Street.
20: Well, the Rialto is still there
4: on
20: Collins Street, which is a gorgeous building upstairs.
4: Yeah.
20: So there are many, but now they often they're just put together and they're tall.
4: Yeah.
20: So it's a different look. It's a different style. We've lost some of the beauty around those buildings and hotels.
4: Absolutely, we have. Where were you taken as a kiddie when you were a nice little boy going to De La Salle and they wanted to take you out as a treat? Do you go to
20: the first one, I think I've mentioned this briefly before, from the grandparents took us to what was then the brand new hotel on Warrigal Road, Matthew Flinders.
4: Oh, that would have been good.
20: Matthew Flinders.
4: Yeah.
20: So, but that goes back to, I'm thinking mid 60s would have been really little.
4: Yes.
20: And what was special about that, and that's why I fell in love with horology, with watches, grandfather allowed me to wear his watch. So in those occasions, you got dressed up. You didn't lob.
4: Yeah,
20: it was about getting dressed up for that sense of occasion. And part of that was to wear Grandpa's watch. And it was just, you just felt a bit special.
4: Yeah.
20: And that's why I still wear a watch today.
4: Yeah, good.
20: I'm passionate about watches.
4: Yeah. Good relationships with grandparents, very important. What's on the show tonight?
20: I'm glad you've asked. We look at bad news, good news, which is always fun because people around Australia will have everything happens in 24 hours. So whatever your good news might be, some bad news. We've got a new segment that runs as a bit of a thread right through the program, simply known as Back in My Day.
4: Ah.
20: Which works beautifully because it's open slather in terms of, you know, either a memory or a thought or an idea back in my day. Were you holding a Ford in the day?
4: We had Holden cars.
20: Yeah, we had Holden cars. So yeah. Holden 1948 is the anniversary of the first car coming off.
4: Wow.
20: 1948.
4: My grandfather had a beige one. Of that particular model.
20: Very early.
4: Yes,
20: in that
4: first one.
20: 49.
4: Yep, had that first one, and then Dad had a two-tone grey FJ after that.
20: The Sound of Music, one of the best movies of our time in terms of a musical. Sound of Music, Mary Poppins.
4: Oh, yeah.
20: Great storyline. Dame Julie Andrews having a birthday, 91.
4: Good honour. 91. Going beautifully. We've got My Fair Lady coming up soon here.
20: Do we miss postcards? The idea of getting a postcard, like you'd go on holiday, you'd grab a card, you'd send it back to mum, dad, grandma, grandpa, the kids.
4: Everyone, we're going beautifully, everyone's safe, the weather's great. Got a bit sunburnt yesterday.
20: That's right. Lots of love. Forward to seeing you when I get home.
4: Yeah.
20: You'd get home and the card would arrive 3 days later.
4: Right. We had postcards, Jen would send one to her mum and dad, and I think her mum kept them just about until she died.
20: Yeah,
4: it was great. Yeah, lovely. Loved them.
20: Did you read, you would have in that beautiful voice, did you read to the kids when they were little?
4: Oh, yes.
20: Little Golden Books.
4: Oh, absolutely.
20: Little Golden Books.
4: Beautiful. Mr. Dog, Scuppers the Sailor Dog.
20: And I want to talk to a couple of things. The political narrative is really strained and testy. People are really testy about who, how, why, when and where, so I'll talk about that. And AI is really capturing the imagination, or is it? So I was watching a little thing on YouTube as I drifted off to sleep this morning, and I thought, here's a great, very late interview with 82-year-old Mick Jagger. So I watched the start of it, got 3 minutes in, and then he disappears from view, and it goes into a bit of a his voiceover of talking about, then I realized it wasn't him at all.
4: Hmm.
20: It's really now difficult to make the distinction.
4: It really is.
20: It's really tricky.
4: Especially those girls that come up on Facebook and say they want to meet me.
20: Yeah.
4: I'm not sure they do.
20: There are many. They do want to meet you.
4: I'm not sure they do.
20: Why would they not?
4: Living just a few miles away.
20: That's right. Just round the corner.
4: They're AI, Pa, my grandchildren told me.
20: Thank you. So look forward to your company the other side of...
4: I look forward to you, Tony McManus, as we always do. And quick call from you, Mel. Before the break, Mel, good evening.
1: Hi, Pete. I couldn't resist it. Three generations, my grandson, my daughter and me, who lives in the pineapple under the sea. SpongeBob SquarePants.
21: Are you ready, kids?
4: Yeah, great.
22: Aye, aye, Captain!
21: I can't hear you!
22: Aye, aye, Captain!
21: Oh! Who lives in a pineapple under the sea?
4: Magnificent, Mel.
1: That's great. Okay, lovely listening to you,
4: You're
1: Pete.
4: Very kind. Lovely always talking to you, Mel. Let's take a break. And, look, we've got to go out on this theme, haven't we? We had a text saying Top Cat, and he was one of my favourites too. And it was one of those great themes, the Top Cat theme. Let's take us out.
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4: Tomorrow on the show, Legal Matters with Helen Sirk from Sirk & Associates. Coffee time with George Stanikian. Can't wait to catch up with George. Nigel Williamson, Nigel Williamson's Animal Rescue, karaoke, your calls, most important, lots more. I reckon we should do that topic again, your favourite cartoon character. Mariam Salan has been executive producer for me tonight and has kept me beautifully in line, as has Macy Davis. Thank you, Macy. Thank you, Mariam. Been great to have your company tonight. I really do enjoy doing nights. It's something a little bit different. Actually, you can bring my theme up again, Macy. Is it there somewhere? My closing theme, which is everybody says, what's that little piano piece that you always play at the end of your shows? It's a piano piece called Two for the Road, and it's by the Dudley Moore Trio, and it's off an album called Today. And that's it. And that's the one we roll out on a Sunday night anyway. And when I fill in for Dennis Waller, which I love doing. Back tomorrow. I'll see you then. Thanks for your company. It's been fun.

0: 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When you're ready to sell your home, call Ian Reid Vendor Advocates first. 3AW News.
1: Hello, I'm Chelsea Bowden. A wheelchair-bound Nathan Cleary has been crowned the NRL's greatest player at the Dally M Awards. Chris McCarthy reports.
2: The red-hot favourite came under more pressure than expected, level with teammate Dylan Edwards after round 18, but six votes in round 25 sealed the Penrith star as the 2026 Dally M medalist before ending 14 clear of Cronulla's Braden Trindle. Not able to attend as he recovers from the first of at least two ankle surgeries, Cleary accepted the award by video message, giving a shout out for his parents' support along the way.
3: This whole year I've actually been living at home with them because my house is getting fixed, so they've looked after me well this year and can't thank them enough.
2: Tamika Upton was crowned the NRLW's best player for a third time, cementing her place as one of the game's greatest ever players. Chris McCarthy reporting.
1: In other news, a flight from Dubai to Israel has made an emergency landing after a fight reportedly broke out between the co-pilots. The Fly Dubai plane signalled an emergency code 2 hours into the flight before landing in Saudi Arabia. Israeli officials are investigating whether it was a possible terror attack, with some passengers telling local media one of the pilots was stabbed. This passenger's mother telling the BBC everyone on board was terrified.
4: The plane started to lose control, so all the people, they scream, they think they are going. After a few minutes, two other pilots, they took the control, and she said it's crazy time. It's very hard to explain what happened there.
1: Headline inflation has risen to 4% over the year to August, an increase of 0.5% on the July figure. Higher construction costs mainly contributed to the result, along with a spike in petrol and diesel prices after the reduction in the fuel excise came to an end. The figure puts further pressure on the Reserve Bank to consider another interest rate increase in November. David Shoebridge has been elected leader of the Greens following the resignation of Larissa Waters. Senator Shoebridge won a party room ballot over challengers Maureen Faruqi and Sarah Hanson-Young. He says his vision is to turn the Greens into a mass movement to counter the rise of One Nation. Senator Steph Hodgins-May will serve as party deputy. The Education Union is pushing for smaller class sizes in Australian public schools. A report shows the number of students in classes across the country is well above the OECD average. Union Federal President Karenna Haythorpe says the data is a wake-up call.
5: We've seen a rapid increase in student complexity and needs, and we know that smaller class sizes mean more one-on-one support for students. So all governments should actually lower class sizes to 21, which is the OECD average.
1: Checking sport, and to recap our top story, Nathan Cleary and Tamika Upton have been named Rugby League's best players for 2026 at the Dally M Awards. The West Tigers' Kezzy Apps took the gong for best NRLW captain, while Warriors skipper James Fisher-Harris was named NRL's captain of the year. Fisher-Harris crediting his co-captain, coach and club for their support.
6: As much as mine as it is Mitch Barnett, so shout out to Barney. Been a really cool journey, obviously under the Webby and the Warriors team, club and staff.
1: Warriors coach Andrew Webster and Titans coach Karen Murphy named coaches of the year, both for the second time. And in the AFL, North Melbourne star Harry Sheasel has joined an elite club, becoming one of only 10 players to claim a third Sid Barker medal as the Kangaroos' best and fairest. That's the latest to news and sport.
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1: Checking your weather around the country. Canberra, mostly sunny, reaching a top of 26. Adelaide, rain, a top of 21. Perth, partly cloudy, 20 the top. Brisbane, partly cloudy and a top of 25. Sydney, sunny, reaching a top of 29. And Melbourne, rain and a top of 22.
18: 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Pinch. Punch. First day of the month.
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1: Morning. One of the things we like to do around about this time in the morning is check our own personal emails. I'm looking at the list of emails that are coming in. Oh, so much to talk about.
2: Holy God. They softly
1: hum. Hello there.
2: The city wakes. The heart goes numb.
1: You know you want to.

If you would like to be part of this brand new day, it's open slather in this next couple of hours. Any topic you would like to raise, we've got some things that we thought we might look at. But more importantly, it's over to you if you'd like to be part of it. The program is called Australia Overnight.

0: Already the email, the text rather, are coming in, which is great. That text line is so important to us. A lot of people love to text and send a little message through with a query, a question, a comment on what is taking place. Happy to do that. 0477. Write it down. 0477 693 693. Tone, remember the bench seats in those older cars? Oh, do I? Do I? No seat belts. And often girls would get right up. You'd be driving the car. Oh, you're sitting very, very close. What? You've moved up very, very close. Just back over there. In the Wolseley. Remember Wolseley? Back the other side. Get back. Okay. Stay there then. That's fine. Older seats, no seat belts, and get very close to the boyfriend. G'day, Tone, says 138. Been a while. It has. Coffee table. Great analogy. I know you're well. Yippee. We're going to talk AI. It's going to be so, so destructive. Time will show. People just aren't aware yet. It's an interesting time with AI, but it's okay. President Trump has it handled. He knows it'll be fine. He knows there should be no checks and balances. It'll be just fine. Oh, dear. I wrote down only because I happened to be in the shower, and anybody who sings in the shower will understand this. And I just happened to be randomly singing an old Simon and Garfunkel song called Cecilia. And it occurred to me there would be many, many great songs that you and I know, love, that have a name of a person in the song. If you can think of one, 133693. Simple. Holden. Holden, you in my Holden. They rolled them first off on this day, 1948. So the question is, I guess, over the years, when you think about Holden, the great generation of Holden lovers, which was your favourite model? Which model maybe did you have at home? Mum, Dad, Grandpa, Grandpas, Grandmas and Grandpas. International Coffee Day. How much coffee are we drinking? We love, love, love coffee in Australia. Melbourne perhaps more so, or is that just now an urban myth? But certainly, International Coffee Day. How do you have your coffee? Did you know when you went away and you would travel either interstate, you'd be away for a little while, and you'd get to, a very busy place like Echuca. Oh, we're in Echuca. How long are we here? 7 days. Why don't we send a postcard back to the family? We'll do that. And you'd send a postcard. Postcards came on board the year was 1875 for the first postcards. And people used to collect postcards. 1875. Do we miss the postcards? I know, lots of things to talk about. Sydney right now, good morning, it's 18 degrees, top of 29, sunny day, beautiful for the brand new day. Melbourne, 22 degrees, bit of rain around. A bit of hail at home late yesterday. 22 degrees, top of 22. Brisbane, 13 degrees, 25 and partly cloudy. Perth, you're not there yet, but hello to you. 15 degrees, top of 24. Your day coming up tomorrow in Adelaide. 18 degrees, top of 21. Nice to have you company. Come and be part of it. Kick it off. It's really open line. We've got nothing planned. We make a few notes, but we rarely get to any of it. But we'd love you to be a part of it. 133693. For those in Brisbane and 6PR in Perth, 133882. Hello to you. And for our great friends in Sydney via 2GB, good morning. 131873. Hope you had a great day. We're a brand new one. We kick into it as we go right through the wee small together. Craig, hello.
1: Tony, good to hear your voice.
0: You too, my friend.
1: Just a segment before the news on 3W, we were talking about the favourite cartoon characters.
0: Yeah, we did. Yeah, touched briefly on it. It's fantastic with Stubbsy.
1: Yeah, but the two that come to mind immediately is Foghorn Leghorn, which I absolutely loved. Oh boy, you're as sharp as a sack of wet mice.
0: Yeah. Yes.
1: Just brings up a visual.
0: Oh, no, it does.
1: Of a sack of wet mice.
0: Yeah. Those visuals are gorgeous, aren't they?
1: And Daffy Duck, when they get into Aladdin's cave and find all the treasures, and he's rummaging around at all the jewels, he says, I'm wealthy, I'm comfortably well off.
0: Brilliant. I was just talking to Pete before we came on air, And we shared briefly about it yesterday as well. Top Cat was one of the all-time favourites, but it was not so much Top Cat. It was the characters, like the whole crew for Top Cat.
1: Yeah.
0: Brilliant.
1: Yeah, it was. And it's like anything. There's the support characters, like having support actors in normal. They're the ones that generally make it. Like, it's just a lot, yeah. It's great stuff.
0: It's fantastic.
1: But yeah, it just brought back some great memories.
0: Yeah. Yeah. Anyway. I know I've asked you this before. When do you head back to China for a little while? Just before Christmas, is it?
1: Yeah, 4 weeks before Christmas. So we'll be heading back in November.
0: And then you'll do how long?
1: November, yeah. 4 weeks.
0: 4 weeks and then back again. Back before. Yeah. So you'll be back before Christmas.
1: Yeah. In the chilly cold of -20.
0: Oh, there you go. You can have that by yourself. Thank you very much. Good on you, Craig. Keep in touch. Thank you. Hello, Paul. Good morning.
2: Hey, morning, Tony. You were going to talk about AI and the problems it's going to cause?
0: Well, it's really an interesting time, and so we're still, many of us, are still just navigating.
2: I think we need to look at history a bit. If we go back to the Industrial Revolution, the workers were all concerned about machinery, putting them out of the job. And the French workers would take their wooden shoes, French word for shoe is sabot, and they would throw them into the machinery and jam up all the gears and everything. That's where we get the word sabotage from. But, the workers were fine even if they needed to buy new shoes. In the 1990s, we had a serious debate in this country in 1996 about restricting the internet because of fears of what it could do to the libraries here in this country. Imagine if we'd actually decided to go that way, the typical Aussie way, don't understand it, so ban it. Imagine if we hadn't had the internet for the last 30 years or it was limited to just business or a few people. Now, AI will destroy millions of jobs. Absolutely it will. But that's creative destruction. It's a necessary force of nature. From that, well, like with the Industrial Revolution and like with the internet, even more jobs will be created. You know, you're going to have the ability in medicine, for AI to be able to run every known disease in a second and match it against a patient's symptoms. That's going to free up doctors. It's going to keep a lot of us alive, when it picks the 1 in 10 million disease, within a couple of seconds, based on testing like that. So people will, not as many blood tests, not as many other tests. So, yeah, people will lose work. But it will open up new medicines, new treatments, so be positive about it. History has always shown that the sky is falling arguments have never proven true when it comes to advances, major advances in technology.
0: It's a very good point. Do we lose any authenticity, possibly?
2: There's a theory that AI could actually die out by what's known as data pool poisoning. So let's say I want a picture of Tony McManus. So I go and I Google that. There he is, stunning, absolutely stunning. And then I make a selfie and post myself next to you in that picture. That's uploaded to social media, goes on the internet. But the thing is, it's just not quite as good as the original picture. It's a copy. And then the more people who make fake images of you and so forth, the more it gets away from the authentic you. It's a bit like the old photocopiers. If you take a photocopy of something, it's fine, almost perfect, almost as good. But if you photocopy the photocopy and then you kept photocopying the new photocopy you made, after about 20 or 30 photocopies, it's illegible. You see where I'm coming from?
0: Yeah,
2: so
0: I do.
2: The more AI stuff that's uploaded, the more it poisons AI, and that's why so many companies talk about AI slop and restricting the use of AI, because eventually it will poison the data pool and you type in a picture of Tony McManus and it's just an unrecognizable blur because you poison the data pool. So, yeah, there is that risk, and that would actually kill AI.
0: One of the funniest things I've seen just in the last couple of weeks, I suppose, is a piece between the President of the United States and George Washington. And it's hysterically funny, and the engagement and the question that George Washington is asking President Trump, it's just bizarre, but it's so realistically good.
2: Well, what do you think of this, Tony? Because there is a service that's available now where people, where AI can upload a person's resume, biography, any video, any content of them. And after they pass, they provide a service there on your phone where their loved ones can still talk to them and interact with them based on you've uploaded all that information about them and copy them. And I don't know about that. What do you think? Is that a good thing or an unhealthy thing?
0: Well, I don't know. Is it? Do we not do and have done for all my life, certainly, the idea of prayer? Is that a similarity?
2: I think so. My understanding of prayer is prayer is speaking to God.
0: Yeah.
2: I think maybe a Ouija board or something like that, a spirit calling would be more accurate comparison, I think.
0: Paul, it's a great call. Thank you. We'll ask people what they say around Australia. Come and join in wherever you are. You might be listening through 5AA in Adelaide. Could be 2GB in Sydney, 3AW right here in Melbourne where I am, 6BR in Perth, 2CC Canberra, 2LT, 2AY, 5AA in Adelaide. We're everywhere. If you would like to be part of it, 133693. You know all the phone numbers now. Michael, Tiffy, Pete, Justine, we'll come to you. It is Australia Overnight. Good morning.
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0: Thank you for all those wonderful texts. are coming through. G'day, Tony. It's been a while. Yes, it has. A while for what? A coffee table. Great analogy. I know you're well. Yippee. We're going to talk AI. It's going to be so, so destructive. This is from Jen. It is going to be so destructive, Tony. Time will show. People just aren't aware yet. It's already too late. The horse has bolted. No turning back now. Oh, Jen. Maybe a little negative. And look, I don't think we know with realities. I don't know whether you know. It's just a fascinating time to be alive in our world. Tony, remember the bench seats in older cars? No seat belts. We mentioned that. Yes, that was indeed the case. Not terribly safe. Tone, search images of Captain Binghamton from McHale's Navy was a fool of McHale's Navy. Looks a dead ringer for Albanese. Somebody mentioned that, I think, last week. It's very funny. Probably true. Songs with names in them. I love Wake Up Maggie, Rod Stewart's song. And the late grandfather's song used to sing all the time, Tell Laura I Love Her. Ronnie, good morning to you. Thank you. Oh, yes, they were the days. Simpler life. Cars, bench seats, dicky seats. In an Austin, I think. Austin and probably Morris, maybe. Days when mother would drive an entire girls' seven-a-side basketball to a match in her station wagon and much, much more. Very good. Keep that text line coming, 0477-693-693. Hope you're all well right across Australia. Michael, hello. Good morning.
11: Good morning, Tony.
0: Morning.
11: Just a couple of quick ones. Just finished a midnight snack of tinned sardines and mussels on toast.
0: Oh, beautiful. How were the sardines?
11: Beautiful. Beautiful. Old classic. Where were we? On the bench seats, bear with me. I was 1984, 16-year-old. I purchased my very first car that I could afford reliable. Now, it was only a little Morris Minor, hand crankshaft starter.
0: Ugh.
11: But a year later, I had to sell that because I had no skin left on my knuckles.
0: I upgraded to
11: a HK Brahm.
0: Oh,
11: and I offered a girl a lift home one night who got in the opposite side, obviously. And by the time I dropped her off, she was at my side. Became my wife 5 sons later.
0: Oh, Michael, I love
11: all
0: that story.
11: All because of that bench seat. Now, last night, a little bit of a correction. You mentioned that Superman used to go into phone boxes.
0: So am I wrong about that?
11: Well, he came out of them. He never went in it. Clark Kent did.
0: Ah, very good. A trick question. Well done, you. So Clark Kent would go in, he'd get the gear off, whip it off, and then come out of the phone box as Superman.
11: On AI, my son, he's been now on construction nearly 2 years building this massive Amazon warehouse here in Queensland, which will all be run by AI. So busy construction,
0: yeah.
11: Providing him a new job that he didn't think would be based on that. And given how smart it is, do you think it's going to solve the old riddle of how the Great Pyramids were built?
0: Oh, what a question. What a question. Will it be able to provide information that many of us have been searching for zillions of years?
11: Yeah. Great Pyramids and also those big heads on Easter Island. How did they bury them in that ground?
0: Michael, what a great question. Thank you so much for that. A lot of people say, Tony, you do the weather for Melbourne. Do the weather for Brisbane. You look at Perth, Adelaide. But you never mention Tasmania. Well, I can tell you, Hobart, 16. Who sent that text through? It's fabulous. Where's that text? From Jane. Hello, Jane. G'day, Tony. Why does weather never get mentioned for Tasmania? All cities, Hobart, love the program and thank you. Jane, very kind. Hobart, 16.5 degrees, shower or two today. That's the brand new day, Thursday, shower or two and a top of 21. Point taken. Tiffy, morning.
12: Oh, morning, darling Mackie boy and JJ and Australia. I'll try to give you the shortened version.
0: Please.
12: It's a dangerous... Well, I'll try. Well, first of all, did you see the pictures?
0: No. Tiffy, which pictures?
12: I sent them. This is of my new fridge freezer, Hermione. Oh. Did I?
0: So this is the new Miele.
12: She's my new Miele. Did you see the pictures?
0: Is it just gorgeous? No, I don't. I haven't seen them, Tiff, only because I only do the emails during the day.
12: Yes, well, I did send them during the day. Anyway,
0: What time did you send them, Tiff?
12: I don't know, about 12-something p.m.
0: No, I didn't see them. No, forgive.
12: Well, I sent them to overnights at 3rw.com.au. But anyway, I know you did get them. But anyhow.
0: I haven't seen them, Tiffy, so I would have noticed. I'm sure I would have replied.
12: Well, I can't send them by the form because I don't know why the photos won't go through. But anyway, so what happened was, got up at 8 a.m., moved the old one out the way and out of my life. That's going to go next week with all the other crap. Vacuumed and mopped everywhere so that it'd be clean.
0: Yay.
12: So, yes, dear.
0: It's an exciting time of life. So, have you set the new one up?
12: Hang on. Yes. So what happened? Well, get this. They bring the box with her in it. Oh, sorry, but we can't unpack anything because you didn't pay for delivery. I said, I didn't know I could or had to or I don't know what. So I thought, stuff it. I'm going to try and give this a go. 3 hours later, I nearly cut myself with a knife. The thing stabbed me nearly in the eyebrow. Oh, my God. I called Be My Eyes to see if I could get someone to help me with someone to come and maybe not Be My Eyes, but at least someone from somewhere to come and help me. Basically,
0: I find fascinating is that when you were doing the deal, nobody suggested to you, look, for a little small fee, we can arrange for somebody to unpack it for you.
12: Nothing popped up on the website to even suggest it. Otherwise, I would have asked Paulie to maybe lend me a bit of money, although $200, you're kidding me. Anyway, so... So what happened was, tried to get the box off her, couldn't get the box off her, the thing slapped me.

0: Probably got me some more of the frozen meals that I like, and I filled up her freezer compartment, and she's just absolutely brilliant, I tell you. But today, never again, never unpack a bloody fridge.
1: Never
0: do it, get someone else to do it.
1: Tiffy, what a great call! Wish you well. We're excited for you with the brand new refrigerator. It's fantastic. Mariska. Shocking Blue was the name of the band, born on this day back in 1947. Thank you for that memory. Yes. We used to listen to that song, Maslin's Beach, you say? Oh, for those right across Australia. For what was Maslin's Beach best known? 133693. Will in Frankston, hello, Tone. Do you remember the days when you had to pull the choke out on a car and the handbrake underneath the dashboard on the side? On the side near the door. Yes, we did. Margaret, thank you for that. Lots of other great calls coming in as well, wherever you are, right across Australia. Tone, being simplistic, that's another one on IA, yes. And you look at those great names, names like Rose Marie, Song, Tell Laura I Love Her. You picked a fine time to leave me. There you go, you've just said it in your own mind, haven't you? Pete, Justine, Taylor, we'll come to you next. Australia Overnight.
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1: Text 141, hello, songs with names. You're right, Evie, Stevie Wright. Nikita, Elton, living next door to Alice. Roxanne, Sweet Caroline. Isn't it funny how all these decades later, the song Sweet Caroline has captured the imagination. It feels like it's had this reinvention of itself as a song.

0: more people have been talking, singing about and being enthused about Sweet Caroline in the last, I don't know, 12 or 18 months than I can ever remember. You and I were around just 1972 when the album came out, Hot August Night. We were fascinated by the album. We loved Sweet Caroline as a song. But even today, it's just getting so much publicity, presumably because it's being used on the telly during AFL footy. Just remarkable how it has this resurgence of interest. Pete, morning.
1: Tony.
0: Pete, huh?
1: Well.
0: What's going on, Pete?
1: Well, I come home after a harrowing day, and we have an inspection here, and I can't get into my own house.
0: Oh, what's happened?
1: I don't know. And I'm sitting currently talking to you and Victoria, South Australia, Western Australia, Queensland, New South Wales. I'm going to kill myself, Tony.
0: Oh,
1: I'm serious.
0: Pete, don't say that. So just share with us what's happened. When did you leave and why do you think you can't get into...
1: Well, I left home at 5:30 a.m.
0: Mm-hmm.
1: I had a lovely breakfast at the Rex lunch bar. I went to Glenelg.
0: Yeah.
1: Oh, came home, they've locked my door, I can't get in.
0: Who's they?
1: Housing SA.
0: Do you know why they may have possibly done that?
1: No, because I pay my rent punctually. I think I know why. In another extreme, Tony, I will never speak to another person. I'm drinking a bottle of red now. I will kill myself now.
0: Pete, I'm going to put you on hold, Pete, because I'm a bit concerned about you. So I'll put you back to Jackson, and we'll make sure that we've got all the details right of the current situation, and I promise you we will get in touch with the right organisation to speak to you. It's a very serious matter, and I don't want you to be too upset. I want you to just take a big, deep breath and see if we can get this resolved in the next hour or so. Promise you. I can understand that you're distressed. It's been a difficult time for a range of reasons, but I just trust me on this. We'll see if we can get some help and support to you. Justine, morning.
2: Morning, dear Tony. That's a little bit distressing. Tony, I love sending postcards. How about that?
0: Is postcards still a thing?
2: Yes, so I sent a postcard to my beautiful mum a few weeks ago and my big sister, and they both received them when I got back.
0: Yeah, which is crazy, isn't it? Yeah.
2: And then I'm away again, and you just reminded me. I asked the lady where I got the postcards a few weeks ago, do you sell many postcards?
0: And she said?
2: She said, Justine, we sell hundreds of them.
0: What do you pay for a postcard these days?
2: It wasn't expensive. I can't remember. Maybe, I don't know, $3? I can't remember. But she had stamps, so I bought a stamp from her, the postcard. She popped it in a little paper envelope, you know, like a little, you know, little paper bag. I went back to my hotel, sent my little postcard because my biggest sister, they travel a lot, and she sends postcards to myself and my boys all the time. And I can't tell you what joy it is when you get a postcard because we don't get any mail anymore, do you?
0: Oh, get some bills from time to time. Get a few of them.
2: Yeah, well, we get everything electronically.
0: There's only
2: rubbish in the letterbox, which I just put in a recycle bin.
0: Yeah.
2: So, and it's so sweet because my parents then put them on their fridge. And, you know, I'm not from a big family, so often, you know, we all might be travelling or whatever. And, yeah, I just think postcards is such a simple, joyous thing that you can do. And it's actually lovely writing because you probably write a lot because of your, you know, people in your correspondence. But I only write a shopping list or things that I've got to do or, I don't know, remind me what they have to do. It's a thoroughly enjoyable something that I love doing when I'm on holidays.
0: Well, that's very generous. One of the great things is when my memory would be when the grandparents would go. I've mentioned this on the air before for 3OW listeners in particular, but the idea of the grandparents going away all those years ago, and they would drive to Noosa every year, and it was heartbreaking because I missed them so fiercely. And I would wait like a little puppy dog waiting for the postman to get in case a cart arrived.
2: So can you remember how long your grandparents... Oh, that's so sweet. Can you remember how long your grandparents would take to drive to Noosa?
0: No, I didn't even know where Noosa was. I didn't know where Noosa was. I'm assuming it was a 3-5 day trip there, 5 days back. They would be away for maybe 6 weeks, perhaps. Yeah, they were retired.
2: It took us. We left on the Thursday, so we left at around 2:30. We went to Albury, so we stayed in Albury that night on the Thursday. Friday we got up at 5 and we did Albury to Coffs, and then Saturday morning we got up at 5, about at 5 again, and I think we pulled into Noosa at about 11:30. That's pretty good, isn't it?
0: We had a raging discussion yesterday amongst a few people over a coffee. Which one now is better, Port Douglas or Noosa?
2: I haven't been to Port Douglas for a long time, but I've got to say there's so many pockets of Noosa. Like, it's pretty busy at the moment because of school holidays, but where we're staying, it's not that busy. But we did go into Hastings Street tonight with the little girls to get an ice cream, and it's actually getting quieter because school goes back next week.
0: Does. Justine, good to talk to you. Stay safe. We'll talk again soon, wherever you are, right around Australia. Jimmy, now you've got some information, for those that may or may not know, the history of Maslin's Beach in South Australia.
3: Quite simply, just a nudist beach, man. Back in the day, before there were heads living around there, I've lived around here for... I live down the port, just walking distance from the beach down here at Taparoo. And Maslin's Beach is all the way down south, past Glenelg, and, way down... Is it Nine? I think it's before Norlunga, You'll have to forgive me. I don't drive, so... I think it's before Norlunga, I'm pretty sure of that. But now that all this housing boom's gone down over the last, well, I suppose 10 years at least, there'd be heads living around there now. So I'm not 100% if it is still... But it certainly was once upon a.
0: I've got a little note here that says half of Muslin's Beach, the far end is the nude. The end of the south area is nude, and the northern end is clothed. Oh, nice. Thank you, Andrew, who's given us that background via a text.
3: There you go. But no, I've never been down there. I don't know if I wanted to look at nudie picture things. I'd buy a porno or something. There's no reason to travel all the blooming way down there. I don't know. I'm not into that sort of stuff, dude.
0: That took a big leap. We went from a beach to a porno situation.
3: Well, there's nothing that tickles my hole, mate.
0: I can tell that, Jimmy. Thank you. Pete, we'll move on. Pete, Sandra, Taylor and Justin that are waiting. Come and join us wherever you are. I love this program. Right around Australia. Never know where it's going. 133-693. If you're sending a message, you can do that. 0477-693-693. Keep them coming. The good listeners, 4BC in Brisbane. Morning to you. 6PR in Perth. Hello. 133-882. And the great people there at 2GB in Sydney. Love the Sydney audience. Nice to have you on board for another few days. 131873. Straight your overnight.
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0: G'day, Tone. Mike from Perth. Hello, Michael. He says, 18-year-old, 49 years ago, to my surprise, while detailing the old HR Holden with a bench seat, I found a knob on the side of the bench seat. Well, wow, I pressed it and found it could lay it back down. Yippee! Say no more, say no more. Enjoy the show all the time. Good on you. Well done, Mike. That's a text ending in 382. Pete, morning.
14: Hey, good morning, Tony. How are you going?
0: I'm well, Peter. Thank you.
14: I've got a good one for you, all right?
0: Please.
14: Okay, this is Hotel Australia in the 70s, right? Collins Street, North Adelaide, right?
0: Yep.
14: The first floor was called Swinger Nightclub, right?
0: No, Swinger.
14: Yeah. And then Johnny O'Keefe on the bill. Right.
0: Oh.
14: So I rocked up in a Beetle, Volkswagen Beetle, right? Should have kept it, shouldn't I? We're thousands
0: there. Yeah.
14: Anyway, there was four boys when we went there. By the end of the night, there was nine of us, five girls and four boys in the Beetle, right? The girl that I was with, she was changing the gears. I had a girl in the back of a dicky seat, right? Okay. And I'm dropping off for everyone around town. Imagine if I did it today, I'll be in jail, you know?
0: And probably no, there was certainly no belts in the day, seat belts.
14: No, that's right, yeah. So there was five girls, four boys. And, but yeah, Johnny O'Keefe, well, what can I say about him? Yeah,
0: yeah, well, so approximately what year would that have been, Pete?
14: That was in the 70s. I probably would have been probably 20 years old or something, you know. And I found in life, right, because I've been married for 46 years, right, the best place to meet a partner is dancing, right?
0: Yep.
14: You won't get a partner just at the corner hotel or whatever, right?
0: No.
14: But I used to go dancing with a mate of mine, and that's how I met my wife. Yeah.
0: Yeah. Well, Pete, one of the great themes of this program over many a year is where people did meet their partner, and certainly even back, say, my mum and dad, so mum and dad of the late 40s into the 50s, they met at the very famous dance halls around Melbourne, dance places around Melbourne.
14: Right. Yeah, oh, yeah.
0: Yeah, that's the thing.
14: Here's another one for you. Now, you remember Mr. Magoo? Oh, Magoo, you've done it again.
0: Oh, great line, wasn't it?
14: Oh, yeah, and then we had, Edison Lighthouse, right? They were an English band, right? I saw them in 1972. There was five boys. We went across on the Indian Pacific, right? It's a sleeper. And I think it was it two nights and one day? I'm not sure. Anyway, yeah. So we ended up, that cost us $55 one way. That was in 1972.
0: What a trip that would have been.
14: Unbelievable. Oh, yeah, but we were playing cards, and I'm there walking up and down the train, it's one of the longest stretches in the world, that one, across the Nullarbor.
0: And did you come back via the train?
14: No, we flew. We flew back.
0: Yeah.
14: Right? We flew back, and we stayed at the Grand Hotel. Listen to this one. The Grand Hotel in Wellington Street, Perth, right? But these two guys that run the hotel, right, accommodation and that, they said, come down, boys, we're going to show you what people leave behind. And I couldn't believe it. He had racks. He had racks of suitcases, cameras, whole lot.
0: Yep.
14: People on the go, right? So that was interesting. But then we went, I saw Edison Lighthouse on Subiaco Oval, right? And then we went to, Pinocchio's. Yeah, Pinocchio's big dance club there, right, with the go-go girls, yeah?
0: Go-go girls at Subiaco.
14: No, this was at Pinocchio's. The dance club, the go-go girls.
0: Yeah, I know where Pinocchio's was.
14: Yeah, that's right. Oh, yeah, the big, that was a big club, yeah?
0: It was massive.
14: So, so that was good. And but then, see, Edison Lighthouse came across in 72, I think.
0: Edison Lighthouse was a great band. My Melanie? Edison Lighthouse.
14: Where My Rosemary Goes.
0: Oh, yeah? That's right. Well, no one goes where my rosemary goes. Nobody knows me.
14: Yeah.
0: Oh, Pete, what a great memory. Thank you for that. My grandma's name, we've got to move on. My grandma's cat's name was Magoo Tone. Thank you. That's the cat. Named Mr. Magoo all those years ago. Where are we up to? Sandra Taylor Craig and Justine, we'll go to you as soon as we possibly can. It is Australia Overnight. You can join in. We love it. It's just open line. As you can tell, it's just open line. Anything can come up on this program and usually does. 133-693. The text 0477-693-693. Now, I often mention the email. Replied to lots of them yesterday. Many. Because I don't know whether you're here with us around about 4:45 yesterday morning. Bad Tony made an appearance. Oh, it was riveting. Bad Tony was on fire. The audience was on fire. The feedback was violent and harsh and brutal. But we survived it. Good Tony's here for now. 133693.
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0: I wonder if I could do the lyrics the same way. So the theme of the song is Cecilia Paul Simon. So you could read it like this. Cecilia, you're breaking my heart, right? You're shaking my confidence daily, right? Oh, Cecilia, right? I'm down on my knees, right? I'm begging you please to come home, right? You're breaking my heart, Cecilia, right? So quintessentially Australian, just glorious, isn't it? Don't you love it? Wherever you are, right across Australia. Good morning to you. Hope all is well in your world. I'm Tony McManus. It is Australia Overnight.
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27: Hello, I'm Chelsea Bowden. Israeli President Benjamin Netanyahu says a pilot suspected of trying to crash an Israel-bound plane is being questioned by authorities. The commercial flight was carrying around 150 passengers when it was forced to make an emergency landing in Saudi Arabia. Israeli officials say one of the pilots stabbed his co-pilot. On-duty crew members travelling on the flight helped land the aircraft safely. Investigations are ongoing. All four major banks have passed on the Reserve Bank's interest rate hike, adding about $100 a month to the average mortgage repayment. The RBA raised the official cash rate by 25 basis points. It now sits at a 15-year high of 4.6%. The Commonwealth Bank, Westpac, NAB and ANZ have raised their standard variable rates accordingly. The opposition has reiterated its call for the government and coalition to work together to find budget savings they can both agree to. The Reserve Bank says government spending is too high, adding to inflationary pressures and pushing up interest rates. Latest data shows consumer prices climbed 4% over the year to August, a 0.5% increase on the July result. Shadow Treasurer Tim Wilson says the government needs to rein in its own spending.
28: Seemed like the government could spend forever and it wasn't going to be inflationary. People are now living the consequences of it, and we're just being very frank with people. The consequence is higher inflation, higher interest rates, and you go to the supermarket and you might buy the same thing, but you're paying more and you're getting less.
27: The federal government is urging the new Greens leader to direct his fire toward the Coalition and One Nation. David Shoebridge has been elected to the top job following the resignation of Larissa Waters. Senator Shoebridge has pledged to replace Labor by transforming the Greens into a mass movement. But Treasurer Jim Chalmers says his attacks should be directed elsewhere.
2: I'm told that he was particularly focused on the Labor Party in his introductory remarks. I think it's really important that we focus on the risks posed to workers and to our economy by One Nation, the Liberal Party and the National Party.
27: Nearly two-thirds of Australians believe we're becoming more disconnected from each other. A survey by Mental Health Australia found only 21% of people feel very connected to their friends, family or community. CEO Carolyn Nikoloski says it can be tricky to prioritise connections.
3: We're feeling pretty stretched in our day-to-day lives at the moment. We've got busy schedules. We're living in a time of global uncertainty and change. And in that context, it can be really hard for people to make the time to prioritise the connections that they need.
27: Today marks the beginning of Mental Health Month. Checking sport, Nathan Cleary has been crowned the NRL's best player, awarded the Dally M medal for 2026. The star half topping the vote tally with three rounds remaining ahead of Cronulla's Braden Trindle. Despite not being able to attend in person as he recovers from ankle surgery, Cleary thanked the entire rugby league community in a video message.
4: I can't thank everyone enough for the messages they've sent through and the support I've felt in terms of being able to win the Dally Award. I'm super grateful for that as well.
27: And in the AFL, Western Bulldogs captain Marcus Bontempelli has equaled a club record, winning his seventh Best and Fairest award. Harry Sheezel took home the Best and Fairest honour for the Kangaroos for the third time.
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27: Checking your weather around the country. Canberra, mostly sunny, reaching a top of 26. Adelaide, rain, a top of 21. Perth, partly cloudy, 20 the top. Brisbane, partly cloudy and a top of 25. Sydney, sunny, reaching a top of 29. And Melbourne, rain and a top of 22 degrees.
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0: G'day, Tony Mac. Text, mate, I'm sorry. Have a listen to this. It says, I had a 1965 Chev Bel Air. My lady friend would sit beside me. This was known as the two-headed driver. Glenn's in Penrith. Morning, Glenn. Well done, you. Half your luck. Hello, Tone. Mike from Armidale in Perth, 18-year-old. 49 years ago. I think we mentioned those ones, didn't we? Did we do that one about the bench seat? Yeah, I think we did. Tone, speaking of songs, did you hear about the truck going downhill when its front wheel came off? The song on the radio at the time was Kenny Rogers. It's an oldie but a goodie. You picked a fine time to leave me loose wheel. Ronnie, thank you. Sandra, morning.
11: Morning. This isn't what I rang about. You are going to be the best grandfather because of the relationship you've had with your grandparents.
0: Yeah, do you think it crosses over?
11: No, not one bit.
0: No, okay.
11: Not
0: thanks.
11: One bit. Your grandkids aren't really old enough as such to maybe appreciate, but you are going to be the best.
0: Yeah, well, I would hope so. I'm going to spend some time with them just before Christmas is the plan at this stage.
11: Okay, what about Long Tall Sally?
0: Long Tall Sally, what a track done by lots of people, but the Beatles did a great version of it, I think, didn't they?
11: Yeah, and La Vie en Rose, is it La Vie en Rose?
0: Lovely and Rose?
11: No, it's sort of a bit French. La Vie and Bebopalulu.
0: Bebopalulu, she's my baby. Lots of people do. I think did Johnny O'Keefe ever do that one? That song? I'm sure he would have.
11: I don't know. What about Brown Eyed Girl?
0: Oh, yes. Van Morrison, Brown Eyed Girl.
11: Amazing Grace. Have you had that one?
0: No, I haven't had Amazing Grace, but such a beautiful song, and there are zillions of different versions of that, but it's really a lovely piece, isn't it? One of the all-time classics.
11: You know, while I'm talking to you and while I was hanging on, my mind was with that phone call that you put on hold. Yeah. Was his name Peter?
0: That's the one, Pete. So we've been in touch and lots of people have reached out and some feedback about Pete. So
11: we've got that. Tony.
0: Yes, yeah, Sandra. There, but the grace of God.
11: Yeah, and I shot the sheriff. Is he him?
0: The song, I Shot the Sheriff?
11: Yeah, Eric Clapton, wasn't it?
0: Yes, Sandra, look at you, girlfriend. Yes, it was Clapton. Yeah, a great version of it.
11: My body might be old, but my head's all right.
0: You're really good, Dale. I shot the sheriff, but I did not shoot the deputy, which was very generous of him.
11: Oh, okay. I bet you've got a lot of callers, Tone. Good job, mate.
0: You're a darling, Sandra. Thank you. Craig, morning.
12: Morning, Tony. How you going?
0: I'm well, Craig. Thank you.
12: That's good. I just wanted to tell you a little story about I've got a place up at North Gippsland.
0: Beautiful.
12: And I try and get up there every fortnight, but it doesn't always work. But on the way from Wellhella up to Aberfeldy, I don't know if you know that area.
0: Long time ago, but I know where.
12: Yeah, so there's a cemetery up at Aberfeldy, and there was she was an American girl, so this is back in the early 1900s. She set up a little shanty on the side of the tracks for the miners.
0: Yeah.
12: To serve them sly grog.
0: Wow.
12: And and other services they might have wanted.
0: No, I knew what you mean, Craig.
12: Yes, but she'd passed away, and by the time she'd passed away, she ended up at about 22 stone. And so they were carrying her up in the casket up to the Aberfeldy Cemetery, and they drunk all the rest of her grog before they'd gone, and they only got a couple of k's up the road to go, this would do, so her grave's on the side of the road. Yeah, they did make it to the cemetery. And, yeah, it still gets looked after, the grave. Yeah,
0: that's a lovely touch.
12: It's a beautiful story. Yeah, but, yeah, all the miners are just a bit too drunk to carry her all the way, way up there.
0: So
12: this was before, like, having a horse was... You were rich to have a horse.
0: Oh, yes.
12: So they were all just walking, trying to carry her up there and say, this will do. We'll just bury her on the side of the road. And, and the grave still gets looked after. It's fantastic. We go past there quite often. Yeah. And beautiful area.
0: You don't get there quite as often as you used to, Craig?
12: I try to. Yeah. I've nearly finished work, so I want to retire up there. So in the next year or two, I'll be up there permanently. Yeah. So we do a lot of four-wheel driving and the likes up there. So many creeks and stuff to go and mate. Yeah, especially in the summer. Oh, beautiful.
0: Greg, with all that mining history, have you been for a long time to a Sovereign Hill in Ballarat?
12: Yes, I have. Yeah, I haven't been there for a long time. But, there's some creeks up there where my kids are growing up now, but I used to take them when they were little.
0: And we
12: actually build some rocks around to make a little pool for them to just sit in.
0: Yeah,
12: the creek running. Yeah.
0: It's a lovely thing to do, to pretend to be mining.
12: Yeah, but you know how many little gold flakes we'd find?
0: A little bit around from time to time.
12: I've never had a value. I've got them all in a jar because we always bring them back, but I reckon we'd have grams and grams of it, of just flakes, yeah.
0: Well, it's going up in price as we speak.
12: Well, here you go. I can pay the house off.
0: That's right. Good on you, Craig. Happy day. Keep in touch.
12: No worries. You take care, mate. Hello to all the listeners and bless all their families.
0: It's a very kind gesture. Thank you, Craig. Taylor, good morning to you in WA.
13: Good evening, Tony. Hi. Thank you for having me.
0: Everything okay?
13: Oh, yeah. Everything's going very well here in Perth.
0: How's Mum and Dad?
13: Yeah, they're fine. Going really well. I wanted to share a summary of the best day of my life I had today, Tony.
0: Ooh, that's a big call. Best day of your entire life.
13: Yeah, well, we've got the Royal Show in Perth at the moment.
0: Yes, you do.
13: Yeah, and I think the best part of it for me would have to be the celebrity spotting.
0: Oh, and you love a little celebrity spotting.
13: Yeah. It all started with Francesca DiNuccio from Seven News in Perth.
0: Very good. Very good.
13: Then I have
0: name one more time for us.
13: Francesca DiNuccio.
0: Beautiful.
13: Then I happened to come across the lovely Christina Morrissey in the main arena.
0: Christina, good morning. She'll be listening.
13: Yes, our good friend Simon Beaumont and our money man Jason Featherby.
0: Well, look, you've got them all organised, Taylor.
13: Yeah, and then it wraps up with our traffic man, Bruce Welsh, a beautiful diddly squat sticker from TJ, Todd Johnson, and, of course, Mark Doran.
0: Oh, gee, you've just, like it was yesterday.
13: For your time, it certainly would have been yesterday.
0: Yeah, would have been. So I'm just looking at the forecast. How was the weather there? So we got a top today of 20 in Perth. That is, when I say today, brand new Thursday for you, top of 20 and 13 degrees. But it hasn't been really too hot, so it's really good to be wandering around the show.
13: Yeah, well, luckily the rain held off for me while I was out there because it precipitated a bit before I left.
0: Good girl, precipitate. It's a lovely word. Taylor, you look after yourself and lots of love to everybody.
13: Will do, thanks.
0: All right. Taylor's been a great friend of this program for those right around Australia. Taylor's been a friend of this program for a long time and back in the day doing the breakfast program at 6 PR in Perth when we had to put on the website all the things, all the different agreements that we had under the Act. And Taylor would rattle every single agreement that you had. So if I did an ad for De Bortoli Wine, for example, you'd have to declare that you had a commercial agreement with De Bortoli Wine. And at one stage, I can't remember now, but it would have been 8 or 10 different regular sponsors, and you would declare that on the website. Taylor would be able to rattle off every single commercial agreement, not just me, but every presenter on 6PR. She was hysterical. She's a great contributor. We will do this when we come back. Hello to everybody, 4BC in Brisbane. Hello, 6PR in Perth, 2GB, 3AW here in Melbourne. Good morning to you. That's where I'm sitting as we speak, overlooking Collins Street. When you ring through, Jackson is the voice you will hear, 133693. Morning, Jackson.
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0: There is a lovely piece that many over the years, and I guess it goes back a long time, lovely long time, by Max Ehrman. And it just kept popping up and staring at me, and I kept reading it and reading it and reading it. And the opening lines, the opening two or three, well, the whole lot's fantastic. But the opening couple of passages are really quite poignant. The piece you know and love as Desiderata. Go placidly amid the noise and the haste, and remember what peace there may be in silence. As far as possible, without surrender, be on good terms with all persons. Speak your truth quietly and clearly, and listen to others, even to the dull and the ignorant. They too have their story. Avoid loud and aggressive persons. They are vexatious to the spirit. If you compare yourself with others, you may become vain or bitter. For always there will be greater and lesser persons than yourself. Enjoy your achievements as well as your plans. Keep interested in your own career, however humble. It is a real possession in the changing fortunes of time. That's just the first four. It's really quite an amazing and wonderful piece. And often you would go into somebody else's home and there'd be, you know, somewhere used quite often in the toilet, as I recall, there would be a banner of that in bathrooms. Sandra, morning.
7: Morning, Tony. Yeah, I wanted to talk to you about my grandparents.
0: Please, tell us about Grandma and Grandpa.
7: Well, my grandma and grandpa, that's my dad's parents, they were very musical. My grandmother used to sit at the piano, and my grandfather would teach me some songs, like the old English and Irish and Scottish songs. And one of the favourites that he taught me was Danny Boy.
0: Danny Boy, one of the great, great songs of the time. Danny Boy. Oh, yeah. Danny Boy.
7: Yeah, and when... on Monday, it's going to be the anniversary of my dad's passing. Grubby was talking about Julie Andrews and The Sound of Music.
0: Yes, we were. We mentioned it.
7: It had just been released the year my dad died. And so my grandparents, to cheer me up, they took me to see Sound of Music, and I've never, ever forgotten it.
0: What a show. And it's her birthday today.
7: Musical. I love it.
0: Yes, and many would have that on the top of the list. She is 91 today, Thursday.
7: Yeah,
0: first
7: amazing.
0: Of October, she's 91.
7: Mm.
0: And there's the raging debate, Sandra, as to which movie you preferred from, of course, was it Mary Poppins or Sound of Music?
7: I love Mary Poppins
0: they
7: too.
0: They were both great.
7: Sound of Music's just got the special place in my heart, I think, Tony. For that reason, you know, it's just because of the memory I've got.
0: And that,
7: you know,
0: that opening, that wonderful opening track of Sound of Music, where she's just wandering
7: through
0: the hills.
7: When she's on the mount, on the Alps there.
0: The hills.
7: And, you know, she turns around and sings The Hills Are Alive. It's just beautiful. I've got it on, I have Foxtel, and I've got it on in my movies on Foxtel, so I can watch it whenever I want to.
0: Yeah, it's handy, isn't it? Do you get much use out of Foxtel?
7: Oh, yeah, I do, yeah. And I love Fox Classics.
0: Great library.
7: I've watched the series of MASH for about the the 12th time, and I just love them.
0: Yeah, what a series that was for the time. It was brilliant, MASH.
7: MASH, oh yeah, I just love the early ones with Henry and. Yeah. And Frank and Margaret, you know.
0: Margaret.
7: And
0: what a character she was.
7: And Hawkeye used to love having a go at Frank and Margaret, you know, because, of course, they were having an affair, you know.
0: They were having a fling.
7: Oh, yeah.
0: It was a fling.
7: And one day Henry and Frank and Hawkeye and Trapper were in the operating theatre and Hawkeye starts having a go at Frank about his lack of operating ability and Frank says, I've been a practicing surgeon for 6 years or however long it was. And Hawkeye says, when do you think you'll be ready to operate?
0: That's
7: just
0: right.
7: Just an instrument.
0: That's right. It was so beautifully written. Sandra, you look after yourself. We'll talk again soon. And there's a text here that says, G'day, Tony Mac. Love the program. Whatever happened to the famous Justin? Well, let's find out. Justin Frankston, morning.
1: Good morning, Team Mac. How are you, mate?
0: That was a lovely introduction.
1: Oh, definitely, yeah. Who thought of that?
0: It's a new segment. Whatever happened to the famous Justin?
1: Oh, that's good. Have you got backing music for that?
0: Well, we should prepare a little production, a little backing music of Whatever Happened to Justin. What music would you like?
1: Similar to the one that you've got for your opening show.
0: Oh, what, you wanted the lyrics and everything?
1: Yeah.
0: Oh, gee, don't ask for much, do you? We were thinking of a little instrumental background.
1: Yeah.
0: A little elevator music. Well, hang on a second. A little something maybe a bit like this, for example. Ladies and gentlemen, across Australia for Australia Overnight on this Thursday. Thursday, the first day of October 2026. And our very special guest, Justin, who resides now in Frankston, originally from New Zealand, but we've forgiven him for that. Justin, good morning.
1: Good morning, T-Mac. Now, I just got to remind your listeners about Daylight Savings starting this weekend.
0: Oh, thank God you're there. We would have forgotten otherwise.
1: Yeah, so don't forget to put your clock, I think it's forward or back an hour before you go to bed.
0: It's one of them and it doesn't really matter.
1: Yes, so, but naturally sometimes they do it automatically, you know, my old phone doesn't, so I've got to do it manually. So I've got a really basic phone.
0: Yeah.
1: And then also, too, you're talking about bench seats in cars. My mum had a Kingswood.
0: Kingswood, not the Kingswood. Not the Kingswood, Justin.
1: No, you got to say it like this. You got to say, not the bloody Kingswood.
0: Not the bloody Kingswood, not the Kingswood. What a series that
1: was.
0: Yeah. Kingswood Country.
1: Yes, and you're talking about songs with names in them. What about Mustang Sally?
0: Mustang Sally, great piece. You've nailed that one beautifully, Justin.
1: Yep, and you're also talking about Sweet Caroline. I've actually got a remix to it of Sweet Caroline. It's got like a really bassy sort of tone to it.
0: Done by?
1: I'm not too sure how you pronounce the name, but it's an American. They're all done on YouTube.
0: And
1: so it's a
0: mix of that song.
1: Yeah, and it's got bass and everything to it. You should have a listen to it.
0: Well, I will, but I don't know what it is. So once you find out what it is, send me an email overnights@3aw.com.au. Overnights, plural, 3aw.com.au. Rob, hello.
8: Morning, Tony. How are you?
0: Morning. Well, thank you.
8: Mate, I'm just travelling our good old pothole-ridden Western Highway.
0: Oh, you're loving it?
8: I'm loving it. Especially when I see them running a street sweeper along the Western Highway. They're cleaning it.
0: Oh, you're kidding me.
8: Mate, I called out to them on the two-way. I'm like, why don't you just push the crap in the hole so it fills up?
0: No, well, you're not likely to get a reaction from it. And we often talk about the roads and what it's going to take to mend, to repair, whatever you want to call it, and how long it will take and how much money it's going to take, Rob, if and when.
8: Mate, it's getting ridiculous, mate. Like, we went caravanning, and, mate, the potholes were that bad. We've got a compartment, a pipe on the back of the caravan which holds the roof awning on the awning. Mate, we pulled up to have a break, and lo and behold, one of the bloody caps had popped off, and we'd lost one of the roof support things on the awning. God knows where it's ended up. Mm. But, yeah, just the potholes were that shocking, mate. Yeah, and it's pretty sad when you're driving in South Australia when their dirt roads are better than our bitumen roads.
0: Yeah, it's crazy. Crazy. And the neglect over many a year has clearly come back to bite us on the clacker.
8: Mate, it's seriously getting beyond the joke. Something's got to be done. Someone's got to be held accountable. You know, get Albo to sell his house. I'm sure $4 million will fix a nice stretch of road somewhere.
0: We've got to work out how...

0: come off the bike and pass it away, mate, you know. And I've got close friends of mine who are bike riders, and I take my hat off to them. How they're brave souls, mate. There's no other... I'm lost for words. I don't really know what to say anymore about this, of the crap going on, Dave.
1: Yeah, it's becoming really tiresome as a conversation. We've got to, continue to have the conversation, and we will, no doubt, as we get closer and closer to state elections, federal elections, and maybe things will slowly come on board and change. Where are you now, Rob? Over?
0: Mate, I'm just heading home, coming back. But the thing is, Tone, we're hearing all these election promises by Labor, and yet they're in power as we speak, and they've been in power for the last 12 years. So why are they doing election promises? I mean, if you think about it, if a government did what they were supposed to do, there'll come election time, they wouldn't need to campaign. It'll be up to the opposition to find a better way of doing things.
1: Yeah, we've just got to hope that the opposition, if and when, whatever the opposition moves in, both federally and in the various states, you know, are they going to rise to the occasion, or are they going to go and look at debt and go, jeepers, creepers, things are a lot worse. We have no money. We can't do anything at the moment. We're going to be playing catch-up footy.
0: And the other thing, Tone, of all this talk about inflation, I think it's just code for the government saying, we know you've got money and we want it. I mean, heaven forbid, should someone work hard and make something of themselves? I mean, we can't have too many rich people. It's their way of keeping people at a certain level. Sorry, I'm a bit
1: paid
0: off, mate.
1: I can tell. Stay safe. We'll talk soon.
0: Thanks, buddy. Have a good night.
1: Bye. By the time I reach Ballarat, you love this, the Phantom. By the time I reach Ballarat, the carton of cream I purchased in Churnside had turned to butter.
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2: Yeah, daylight saving coming up this weekend. To remember which way daylight saving works, think of a light switch first. You put it on, and when you leave, you take it off. Write that down. When you leave, you take it off. Tony, to remember, by the time I reach Ballarat, no, I've done that one too. There was another one that I was going to read. There's so many of text, so forgive me for that. This is from Phantom, who says, I tuned in just in time to hear Australia's greatest living athlete. Yes, you did. Now residing in Frankston. It's been an exciting ride, and we've all enjoyed the ride together. Maggie, morning.
3: Good morning, Tony.
2: Yes, Maggie, good morning.
3: Earlier on, just two things, postcards and pianolas. I believe that earlier on someone mentioned postcards.
2: Mm, they did. The question came up as to how many of us still send a postcard on holidays. It was always a thing. No longer quite. Having said that, a previous caller made point that it still sends the occasional postcard, which is nice.
3: Yeah. I did hear all that, Tony. But let me say, it would have to have been perhaps a couple of years back now, at three different times, I received in my letterbox postcards. And it's Australia Post, no postage stamp required. And it's supporting Beyond Blue. And up the top, sending you this postcard because I care. And so I've yet to fill those out. I've been sitting on those thinking, who are those three special people whom I don't really speak to or see very often? And then I've got to have to think, what few simple words can I add to that? I would dare say if it's postage free, it'd still be quite valid.
2: Yeah, sure.
3: Mm-hmm. I've got one person in mind. Mm-hmm. The other two I'm still thinking about. But, you know, some simple little minds like mine take me a long while to think about how to just simply put in a few basic words. Anyway, that's that. I thought I'd let you know about that.
2: That's an interesting point you make about the idea of writing a little note to somebody. That in itself becomes a wonderful ability and skill to succinctly write a note to someone and tell them what you're thinking or feeling.
3: Succinctly, yes. Okay, I fully agree. And now, earlier on, you were talking a little bit along the lines of musical themes or topics and all that. I am not at all musical myself, not really. I appreciate some good music. I'm selective, but, you know, across the genre or whatever. But I thought as a youngster, I felt somewhat uplifted at times when I produced some lovely music whilst peddling away at the old pianola.
2: We love the pianola.
3: Oh, God, that was decades ago at grandmother's place, and we'd all have family get-togethers and, And I then did, later in years, receive the pianola, but it was such a big, heavy beast, so to speak. I don't know what happened to the rolls along the way. And then the tuning would have been another factor to be considered. And so in the end, you know, considering too when moving a big, heavy pianola, I chose back once again a good number of years ago to give it away.
2: One of the great songs we used to sing, and you would remember a lovely piece called My Grandfather's Clock.
3: Oh, God, please do sing it to me.
2: I don't know that people would want that, Maggie, but it was a lovely thing, and people would get around the person who may have been pumping those little tootsies for the pianola. And sing, My Grandfather's Clock Was Too Tall for the Shelf, So It Stood 90 Years on the Floor.
3: Oh, well, are you talking about the grandfather clock that was standing next door, Hickory Dickory Dock.
2: The mouse rang up the clock. The clock struck what?
3: What? 12? Cinderella?
2: And the mouse ran down.
3: Ran down.
2: Hickory Dickory Dock. I know. The oldies but the goodies.
3: I would have sung that to you had I worked on my vocal cords with a teaspoon of honey.
2: Your vocal cords are going along beautifully, Maggie. You're in good shape. Well done, you. I used to get chain letters from Centrelink. Yes, thank you. Tony Mack, what was that piece? It was Desiderata, Desiderata, I think it's pronounced. Desiderata. It's an oldie but a goodie. Beautifully written. John, Sam will come to you wherever you are right across Australia. Nice to have yours. You might be listening. 4BC, hello. 6PR in Perth. 2GB in Sydney. 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Hello to everybody in Canberra. 2LT. 2AY. Wherever you are, come and join us. 133693. The text line. I'll look at those in just a moment. More coming in. 0477 693 693.
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2: You look at the the lyrics to my grandfather's clock. I'm just wondering whether it was actually dark and the depth of meaning. My grandfather's clock was too, did we say too large or too tall? Anyway, was too large for the shelf, so it stood 90 years on the floor. It was taller by half than the old man himself, though it weighed not a penny weight more. It was bought on the morn on the day he was born and was always his treasure and pride. But it stopped short, never to go again, when the old man died. Now sing that along if you know the words. Sing along if you know the words. My grandfather's clock had not thought of that for a long time. John, morning.
11: Oh, good morning, Tony. Yeah, good show, mate.
2: Thank you.
11: You're very busy at the moment.
2: Oh, we moved through a few calls for the great audience across Australia. It's a blessing, John, blessing.
11: Yeah.
2: I have nothing to do
11: I've
2: with
11: just
2: it.
11: Got some songs with girls' names in for you.
2: Please. The most famous top five of your list.
11: Alrighty. Okay, they're obscure ones, some of them. But anyway, Rosanna by Toto.
2: Oh, Toto would just that. Toto 4 album, early part of the 80s, had all those hits on it. It was an amazing album.
11: Mm-hmm. And, so that was Rosanna. And then Julia by Ted Mulry.
2: Yes. Wasn't it funny that song Julia that he did was a big hit and then he went all rocky and wild and completely changed his sort of style of music, didn't he?
11: Yeah, that's right. And a bit of an obscure one, Valerie by the Monkees.
2: For those that remember Valerie, big hit for them.
11: Yeah, wasn't it?
2: You've done really well. John, what else is happening in your world?
11: No, nothing much, mate. Just talking about, you were talking about seats in cars and that. A very long time ago, I used to have a 1959 Chrysler Royal.
2: Just remind us about the Royal. What was special about that?
11: It was like the American graffiti cars. It had the big fins on it, the back sort of thing.
2: Right, so that's before Chrysler were operating out of Australia.
11: Yeah, that's right, 1959, And it was 2.5 tonnes.
2: Oh.
11: And it had, it was a big machine. And it had push-button gears on it.
2: And what sort of engine?
11: 318 Fury V8 motor.
2: Oh, wow.
11: Yeah, it was a big beast.
2: And no problems with it, John?
11: No. It's good, you know. But I fitted some people into it one time. I fitted 13 people in that at one stage.
2: 13?
11: Yeah. You wouldn't get away with it now.
2: No, you would not. So even if you had, were able to squeeze three in the front, quickly doing the math, nine in the back would have been a bit of a challenge.
11: Yes, that's right, mate.
2: Wow.
11: But, yeah, it was a great car, yeah, for sure.
2: Good memory, John. Keep in touch. Nice to talk.
11: Okay. Thanks, Tony.
2: See you, mate. Bye. Sammy, morning.
12: Good morning, Tony. I'll talk about Desiderata in a minute, but a few Beatles songs. They love their alliteration, like Dollar Bean Pam.
2: Yes, they did.
12: Bungalow Bill.
2: Hey, Bungalow right. Bill, why did you kill Bungalow Bill? From the White Album, I think.
12: A Rocky Raccoon.
2: Stepped into his room.
12: And Lovely Rita Meter, mate.
2: You did that really well. Rocky Raccoon, what a curious little number that was. Rocky Raccoon.
12: Somewhere in the Black Mountain Hills of Dakota, there lived a young boy named Rocky Raccoon. One day he swung right off with another guy, hit young Rocky in the eye. But I haven't got the voice at the moment.
2: Going along really well. That's very impressive, Sam.
12: Now, Desiderata, Tony, that manuscript was found in St. Paul's Church in Baltimore, USA, in 1692. It would have been after the Pilgrim Fathers came on the Mayflower.
2: But why would they have been talking about a clock that far back?
12: I've got the copy. I've got it translated in Italian, Tony, and I've got the English version. And also, years ago, I think it was Michael Looney, he did it for The Age, right? Because he used to be the cartoonist for The Age.
2: Brilliant.
12: And he did, and the back piece of that sort of the Sunday section, or the Saturday section, it was a big cartoon. It was called Dietorama. I have to dig it out and read it out to you. It's a classic, a cracker, you know, laugh a minute, you know.
2: So in that song, in that first part of Grandfather Clock, it talks about, though it weighed not a penny weight more, that line, it weighed not a penny weight more. You and I should know exactly what that meant, a penny weight.
12: Yeah, well, a penny weight was when you went to the post office, they had these little weights. Because if you were sending a letter or a parcel, they were different weights. Remember the old scales?
2: Yes, and it was forgotten. It was
12: a penny weight, and then it was, you know, it was broken down because that was still in the old imperials, right? You know, and like the old English imperial system. Yeah, that's what it was. Yeah. You know?
2: So that's how they determined the price that you would pay, and the stamp would go on accordingly.
12: All right, because the Penny Black is and the Black Swan. They're sort of Australian sort of prize stamps from the early days. You know.
2: Course. Just look, it's a great, this, the words of that little piece, and you reckon it goes back
12: 1692.
2: Really?
12: Oh, yeah, so I've got on the Italian version, it's got manuscript of that in 1692, found in Baltimore in the old church of St. Paul's.
2: Okay, so that's different to the information I've got. Composed by Henry Clay Work. And the text by Henry Clay Work, a popular song written by Henry Clay Work. But would they have been making reference, going back to my earlier question, would they be making references during that century to a clock, a grandfather clock?
12: I don't know. It's like that show, The National Treasure, where the Nicolas Cage is goes looking for, what's his name, he goes looking for details of American sort of the Constitution. I don't know if you saw that movie.
2: What was it called?
12: National Treasure with Nicolas Cage.
2: No, I don't think so. No, Nicolas Cage, wonderful performer, a great actor.
12: No worries, Tony. Good talking to you.
2: You
12: again,
2: too,
12: right.
2: Sammy. Thank you. Keep in touch wherever you are, right across Australia. Come and join us the other side. News not far away. It is Australia Overnight. Good.
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2: Hello, I'm Chelsea Bowden. The high cost of construction, rising petrol and energy prices have contributed to a spike in Australia's inflation rate. Latest data shows consumer prices rose 4% over the year to August. The result put further pressure on the Reserve Bank to again raise interest rates when the board next meets in November. Treasurer Jim Chalmers maintains the war in the Middle East is responsible for the situation we find ourselves in.
3: And we can see into today's inflation figures that the overwhelming reason why annual headline inflation has come up in August compared to July is because of the impact of higher global oil prices flowing through to fuel costs in Australia. I mean, that's not an opinion, that's a fact.
2: Meanwhile, all four major banks have passed on the Reserve Bank's latest interest rate hike. The new leader of the Greens has vowed to replace Labor and stop the rise of One Nation. Senator Shoebridge secured the leadership in a party room ballot, seeing off challenges from Maureen Faruqi and Sarah Hanson-Young. He steps into the role following the resignation of Larissa Waters. Senator Shoebridge says his goal is to turn the Greens into a mass movement.
4: This is an extraordinary moment in politics, and we can all feel it. We can feel that politics as usual is not providing the answers that people are desperately calling for now. After 4 years of a Labor government, things have got harder, much, much harder.
2: A pilot suspected of stabbing his co-pilot in an attempt to crash an Israel-bound plane has been arrested. The Fly Dubai plane was forced to make an emergency landing in Saudi Arabia just 2 hours after taking off from Dubai following the altercation in the cockpit. Israeli Defense Minister Israel Katz has labelled the incident an attempted jihadist terror attack. This woman telling the BBC her 74-year-old mother was on the flight.
5: She described a very stressful event. They were going down to the ground very quickly with the plane. They understood very quickly that something wrong going on in the cockpit.
2: Almost a decade after the deadly Grenfell Tower fire in London, police are seeking charges against 52 people and 20 companies. 72 people died, including 18 children, when a fire tore through the 23-storey social housing building in 2017. Crown prosecutors have been asked to consider charges, including corporate manslaughter, gross negligence manslaughter, and health and safety offences. And a childcare centre in New South Wales will be permanently closed after racking up more than 120 compliance breaches over 12 years. The state regulator says Jenny's Kindergarten in Bathurst failed to protect children from harm and hazards. Checking sports, a wheelchair-bound Nathan Cleary has been crowned the NRL's greatest player at the Dally M Awards. Not able to attend as he recovers from the first of at least two ankle surgeries, Cleary accepted the award by video message. Tamika Upton was crowned the NRLW Player of the Year for a third time. In the AFL, John Longmire has opened up on his switch to Essendon after 25 years with the Sydney Swans, the Premiership coach outlining his priorities as the new General Manager of Performance.
6: Shouldering some of that load, I guess, that the senior coach takes. Such a big job these days. It's all encompassing. He needs to spend some time working with the players and having great relationships with the players, so if I can support him in that way, and he and the coaches, the other coaches, that's my job.
2: And Western Bulldogs captain Marcus Bontempelli has won his 7th Best and Fairest Award. Harry Sheezel taking home the honour for the Kangaroos.
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2: Checking your weather around the country. Canberra, mostly sunny, reaching a top of 26. Adelaide, rain, a top of 21. Perth, partly cloudy, 20 the top. Brisbane, partly cloudy and a top of 25. Sydney, sunny, reaching a top of 29. And Melbourne, rain and a top of 22 degrees.
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13: And Hobart, thank you.
14: Hobart, 16 degrees with a top of 21. There you go, I've done it. Nice to have you coming. It's a big welcome to everybody through 6PR in Perth. Good morning to you. 4BC in Brisbane, 2GB in Sydney, of course, 3AW here in Melbourne. The ACE radio network as well, right throughout Australia. My humble apologies to Sam. Now, we were at cross purposes, Sam. Forgive me. I thought you were talking about the Grandfather the Clock lyrics. You, of course, were talking about the Desiderata, and you are absolutely correct. Tony, you are an idiot. Well, I think everybody knows that. So, apologies, Sam. Lots of people are responding to that. Tony, the last caller was claiming Desiderata manuscript was found in Baltimore Church. Not talking about the clock song. Thank you, 155. Appreciate that. Just returned from the UK. You cannot buy postcards anymore. Was down Brighton home. I was down Brighton home of the Tat. Is that right? Looking for the iconic one. Double-decker red bus, but found one shop that had a few old-fashioned view ones. I think you're still talking about postcards. Thank you. Lots of text. Keep the text coming through. Phantom, you're in overdrive, and I appreciate that. The grandfather clock, says 613, grandfather clock invented in 1670 in Britain. The grandfather clock stood too large for the shelf, so it stood 90 years on the floor. Paul, morning.
15: Oh, good morning, Tony. Morning. I'm up at a place called Ubundi in Queensland in a camper van, and I picked up my little Tony, and I was listening in, and you've got a very nice show, and you're very good with the people there.
14: Oh, Paul, that's kind of you to say. Thank you.
15: Look, what I wanted to share with you, though, because I heard you mention Desiderata.
14: Yeah.
15: And I was so taken with it, I ran a session on it in Brisbane about 20 years ago at a place called the Relaxation Centre of Queensland, and I looked right into it. because there's so much in that poem and so much great advice for daily living. And as you said, it was written by Max Ehrman, who was born in 1872 and lived to 1945. And Max was a trained lawyer, but he was a prosecutor and worked in the government for a few years. But then he just turned to writing, wrote many books, and Desiderata when he was in 1927, when he's about 55 years of age. And that last fellow that rang you up to tell you it was found in Old St. Paul's Church, Baltimore, I think it was dated 1692, it was quite incorrect. But what happened was in that
14: we were at mixed purposes, really. I think we were talking about two different, which was my fault.
15: Yeah, but in that church, there was a Reverend Frederick Ward Cates, who used to mimeograph things that he really liked and put it in the pews for people to take home.
14: Mm.
15: And Desiderata happened to be one of them. And so that was in much more modern times, because I actually rang America and I spoke to his wife, elderly wife, and got that story from her, how that was erroneously attributed to 1692. The church was established way back then, but that's how it was. And there were some false editions of that published. And you'll know it by two things. If you see about vain or bitter, but it says vain and bitter. Well, I couldn't work it out. You couldn't be vain and bitter. But vain or bitter made some sense. And then when you get down to the end of it, it says, do not distress yourself with imaginings. But the real copy says, do not distress yourself with dark imaginings.
14: Ah.
15: Very big difference there.
14: Big difference. So that line there says, avoid loud and aggressive persons. They are vexatious to the spirit. What a great word. If you compare yourself with others, you may become vain or bitter. For always
15: that's
14: there will
15: right.
14: be greater.
15: Not vain and bitter.
14: Yes.
15: Yeah. Not vain and bitter.
14: Yeah.
15: It made no sense to me. But I went through, when I ran the session, the various changes that had been made by somebody that had flogged this off in the 1960s and 70s in the hippie movement. It became very popular. But the original was, of course, Max Ehrman. He lived to 73. And he married his publicist the year before he died. And he'd never been married, but he was of German descent, lived in Terhort, Indiana, in America. And they're very proud in that little town of Max Ehrman. He never achieved popularity while he was alive. What a shame.
14: Which is a pity. So presumably during that time, Paul, it was not about revenue. It was not about making any money from his writings to that or any great level.
15: No, he just wanted to share his thoughts and feelings, and he wrote an interesting book called Jesus, a Passion Play. And that basically, I think he was of a devout upbringing, but he started to question many things, that he saw Jesus as a very good human being and what he shared. But I came across a little piece that he'd written, and I won't even try to quote it because I'll get it wrong, but when I'm back in Brisbane, I might bring you one night and share it.
14: Please.
15: A warning to the world in 1927. And boy, oh boy, it hit the spot when you look at the world today. And but it's a very interesting warning. Yeah. Mm. And how he put this together, but a very interesting academic man, Max Ehrman.
14: Paul, indeed. Years. If you think of that piece, if you can find yourself clear to shoot me an email around that, overnights, sure. Plural, at 3aw.com.au.
15: Okay.
14: Overnights at 3aw.
15: Thank you, Tony, for a very good program, and you're very good the way you connect with all the listeners that ring in.
14: That's very kind of you, Paul. Thank you for that blessing. It's really an interesting piece for those that may or may not be familiar with it. The history of it is rather special. Avoid loud, it's a great line here, avoid loud and aggressive persons, vexatious to the spirit. If you compare yourself with others, you may become vain or bitter, for always there will be greater and lesser persons than yourself. For always there will be greater and lesser persons than yourself. How good's that? Terry, morning.
0: Hey, Tony. Mate, I once owned a 1963 Pontiac Laurentian, Canadian built. Assembled in Australia, 283 V8, two-speed power glide automatic, and the back seat was big enough to hold Hugh Hefner and all his bunnies.
14: So they were you say they were sort of put together, if you like, once they got here.
0: Yeah, what they used to do, they'd pre-ship them across in boxes because they were so bloody big, you know, and in those days things weren't really containerised. They were put on decks and ships in wooden boxes.
14: Of course they were.
0: Yeah, so that's like 1963. And it was an unusual colour too for back then because colours were staid, like blues, greys and things like that. It was red with a white painted roof, you know, the same sort of style of paint as an E.H. Holden, you know, with the white on top of the red.
14: How did you acquire it, Terry?
0: Well, long story short, I had a 504 Peugeot and I blew the engine up. And I worked at that stage, my brother and I owned a motorcycle wreckers in Abbotsford, Victorian motorcycle wreckers. And I was walking past one of the small car yards to the bank, and I saw this thing getting loaded off a trailer. And I thought, I wonder if I could use that as a temporary while the Peugeot was off the road for 5 or 6 weeks. And, I bought it. It was only $275 back then.
14: Oh, no.
0: This was like in 1977, 78.
14: Yeah.
0: It was what? 20-odd years old then. No, 10, 15 years old.
14: And was that during a time in the 70s where those sorts of pieces had been somewhat discarded?
0: Exactly right, mate. Exactly right. Because a V8, obviously, and they were, you know, they were into sixes and things.
14: Yep.
0: And American cars were always expensive to maintain because we didn't have spare parts here manufactured, you know. Later on, when we did, you know, V8s and Monaros and that, we shared Chevy parts so you could do it. You know what I mean? Yeah.
14: I think I mentioned on the program briefly last week, I've just been watching a movie. It goes back about 10 years or more now, and it features some of those artists, including Muddy Waters, out of the 50s and what they did, and Etta James in particular. The story line around Etta James is really quite amazing. But it's really based on Cadillac. And the link between the Cadillac and the music industry and those young African-American artists, all they wanted to do was able to get enough money to buy a Caddy.
0: Yeah, well, you remember the famous Big Fin 59 Cadillac Eldorado and Durante? They had one in Miami Vice, remember? Like as the show card they used to get around with, they'd collied off some drug dealer because that was an interesting show too.
14: It was a very interesting program. Great memories, Terry. Thank you. What did you end up doing with that car?
0: I sold it to a mate in Thomastown, and it had large mag wheels, wide mag wheels. Well, he took the wheels off it and sold it to another mate for a HQ Holden, which they fitted. And he put the HQ Holden steel wheels back on it. Yeah.
14: Love those pieces of history.
0: Yeah, look, the thing is with cars, and we're blokes too, don't mean to be too sexist, we sort of live a lot of our lives through the past with our motor vehicles and our fathers and our granddads. And, you know, that's the connection for the family with the motor vehicles.
14: Yeah, and it's the same. I mean, I just have that different bent where whilst you may have been talking about American cars, other people loved Holden and or Ford. I was fascinated by Wolseley, Humber, Rover. Just thought that they were really quite special in Australia.
0: What was the Wolseley, a 2880 or something?
14: They were all different versions of the Wolseley over many, many years.
0: Yeah.
14: Until they were no longer.
0: Well, in the past 10 years, I've owned three new Mustangs. I spoke to you about it in the past. Well, on Tuesday, I sold the last one, the Night Pony, because I've got bloody arthritis in the back, mate. And getting in and out of the damn thing was painful. So on Tuesday next week, I pick up a new 2026 Rev4 Cruiser. It's taller to step up into, you know, those SUVs.
14: Terry, isn't that sort of a metaphor for life, really? We're now really comfortable in a Toyota Rav4. That's great.
0: Oh, mate, you're so clever. I never thought of that analogy, but it's true to the point, Tony.
14: Isn't it just great? Terry, God bless your heart and soul. Thank you for that wonderful contribution. Kaira, we'll come to you, Pete, wherever you are, right across Australia. Come and join us. I'm Tony McManus. It is Australia Overnight.
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14: Let me have a look at some of these messages that come through. G'day, Tone. Heard that Johnny Cash song before. Like it. Thank you so much. It's just John doing a great version of my grandfather's clock, which is really quite clever. Have you heard his song One Piece at a Time? No, I've not. It tells the story of him working in a car factory. Very funny when you listen it right through to the end. Sally's in Richmond. Thanks, Sally. I'm friends with Marcel. We'll be at her show. Yes, Marcel's got her new single and is a great friend of the program. Marcel has her new show coming up, Paris Cat, in Melbourne. I think it's scheduled for the Sunday of the 8th of November. Obviously, I love to be there. It's a bit difficult when you're going to be in here at sort of 10 o'clock that night. But Marcel will be there. There'll be a full house. You should get in nice and early if you haven't. The Paris Cat, 8th of November for Marcel and her new single. She's doing some great work at the moment. Just a brilliant voice. Many Cars Tone came to Australia in a CKD, complete knockdown. Volkswagens, for example, were built in Melbourne. MGAs and MGBs were built in Sydney. Kia, thank you for that. Forget about the grandfather's clock. Stick with the grandfather port. Craig, so good. Grandfather port. Oh, back in the day when people drank really interesting fortified wines, was one of the most elegant things to do at a Rotary meeting or an Apex meeting in the day. It wasn't about the booze, but it was the idea of having the meeting and then getting together and sitting at the table, opening a bottle of something and having a port at the just after the dinner. It was beautiful. What a tradition. Let's bring it back, I say. In fact, a good producer the other side of the glass, and Jackson, I'm looking at you, would have organised by now a lovely bottle of Penfolds port. Kyra, thank you. Kyra, good morning.
3: Good morning, Tony. Kyra, it's nice to. Hello, Tony.
14: Morning.
3: Morning. How are you?
14: Well, thank
3: you. I've got some songs for you, Tony.
14: What you got?
3: I've got Rod Stewart, Maggie May.
14: Is one?
3: I've got Roxanne. I've got, I was thinking before.
14: No, you've done well. Two out of two is pretty good. One of the interesting things, Kyra, while you've been waiting, got a lovely text saying, reminding us there are so many songs featuring female names, not so many male names.
3: Well, how about why Delilah?
14: Delilah would be another one.
3: That's another one.
14: Female.
3: How about a fine time to leave his Lucille?
14: Lucille would be another one. But think of a bloke's one. Can you think one with a male name, men's name?
3: Oh, gee. Yeah. At this time of morning, yeah. That's why I got a few texts from the listeners, Tony. Wake me up and ask me to ring up Tony and suggest some.
14: Frankie and Johnny were lovers?
3: Frankie and Johnny, yeah.
14: Johnny be good?
3: Yeah, I was about to say that, Tony. I was born in 59. I haven't got me thinking cap this morning, but that's okay.
14: You're a youngster.
3: Oh, 67. That's not young, Tony.
14: You're all right. No, you're a baby. Got years ahead of you.
3: I wish I was. My brother just turned 71 on the weekend, Tony. I thought of you. What about the grand final, Tony?
14: Oh, what a game that was. It's one for the ages.
3: I said the family, you know, it was my dad's birthday on Saturday, Tony, and my brother's. He was 95 and my brother was 71. I thought of you, I said to the family and the grandkids, everybody, Tony, be jumping for joy if they'd won.
14: Yeah.
3: I thought you really would have, you know.
14: Yeah, and I mean, those of us that spent a lot of time watching Fremantle come through and hanging out and doing all sorts of interesting things with some great players over the years, some really good players, but just not quite getting there. And sadly, they just missed out again last Saturday, just by
3: There's always next year. Tony, I'm off to a show on Saturday.
14: What are you seeing?
3: With Neil. I'm going to see Neil Diamond.
14: Oh, you'll love it.
3: Yeah, I certainly will. And then tomorrow night, I'm going to Frankston Arts Centre because I don't know what you probably might have seen the show on the telly called The Voice just finished. The grand final, The Voice, on Sunday night.
14: The Voice.
3: And then, there's a group, they were young, you know, kids and, not kids, teenagers, and they're called 64, and I thought they might have won, but they didn't. They are performing tomorrow night at the Frankston Arts Centre.
14: Well done, and you'll be there or be square. I tell you what, you're going to love the Hot August Night set. It's really quite an incredible show.
3: Have you been to see it, Tony?
14: I've spoken to the person who plays in the role.
3: Yeah, well, when I went to see Dennis in Christmas in July, I've got a lot of the listeners ring me all the time. One rang yesterday and was telling me about it. I said, don't tell me too much because that puts me off, Tony.
14: Yeah.
3: And then won't be long, in December the 2nd, the one and only Mr. Dennis Walter, I'll be off to see him with all the listeners again, Tony.
14: It'll be fantastic, Kyra. You keep in good shape. Always good to hear you on the program. Thank you, Kyra. Pete, good morning. Peter?
4: Good morning, Tony.
14: Morning. Morning, Peter. Hi.
4: Yeah. Here's one for you. A Zeta car made by Lightburn here in Adelaide.
14: So spell it for me.
4: Z-E-T-A.
14: T-A. So remind us about Zeta.
4: Well, it was a very small car, right? And...
14: I'm looking at it now. We just got it up there on the screen. Zeta. From 63 to 65, manufacturing Lightburn and Co.
4: That's right, yeah.
14: Wow.
4: And another one, I've got this fantastic book. It's this book that I've got here, 1955 to 65, it's a dealer's guide on cars, right?
14: Yep.
4: And it's got quite a lot there. I'll just go to the Sunbeam Alpine. Wire wheels. This one was in Dr. No. Sean Connery, right?
14: Yeah.
4: They never had a car for the film, but they had to borrow one from a doctor or professor in the Bahamas, right? Which they did. But my cousin Andrew, he's from, I don't know if he's listening, but him and his father, they had 20 to 30 vintage cars all over the yard. Right, and these were Packards and Daimler Benz.
14: Oh,
4: right?
14: Daimler Benz.
4: They had cars everywhere, and my uncle, he liked doing up cars, so he done up a Daimler Benz that was convertible. Convertible. They had a fluid drive. All right, and I remember we were young, very young in those days, and we went up into the Adelaide Hills with it. Yeah. But just getting back here to Port Adelaide, my uncle, the whole family, was going over to Europe, right? And he took with him a Chevrolet, right? And they actually loaded it on the ship, right, and into the bunker, right? And he was telling me whenever he was going around Europe, like Austria, Switzerland and all that, people would just flock to it. Wow, this car, you know? But it was amazing.
14: Oh, I can really can imagine, Pete.
4: Oh, hell yeah. And
14: Please tell me about that little Zeta. If I had seen it before, noticed it, and I don't recall, but it was a lovely little thing. I wonder how collectible they would be today.
4: Oh, they would be collectible. They wouldn't have built many, right? No. And we'll just go to – so my cousin had one on his lawn, Sunbeam Alpine. How's this?
14: That's the one, the Sunbeam Alpine. Oh, yeah.
4: Only if I knew that would have been worth a lot of money now if he got one. But he also had a Scottish

0: got the Wheels car of the year. I hope I'm right. Or was it a Leyland P76, wasn't it? So I'm sure, we'll double check that, but I reckon it got a Wheels car of the year. How did that work out? Jim, Jan, Rod, Pete, we'll come to you very shortly. Look at the text. Thank you, thank you, thank you. Overnights and Dennis, the only times I really enjoy listening to A-Dub. That's very kind of you, 258. Most kind. But as you know, here on 3AW, it's a great lineup from the brekkie right through the day. It's a different tone, obviously, during the day. Tone, what about Whole Lot of Rosie from AC/DC? Come on, Eileen. Errol by Australian Crawl. Me and Bobby McGee. Cheers, Brian. Thank you. And the classic, thank you, Phantom, A Stairway to Bevan.
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0: Those around Australia would be have fond memories of Jade Hurley. Jade Hurley, who has been around for, you know, a couple of years and done some great work. He generously sent a note. He's been listening, which is very kind of you, Jade. He goes on to say, as he does, I've attached my latest single, Play Me, The Waltz of the Angels. Play Me, The Waltz of the Angels. Jay, I promise, we'll have a really good listen, and you are always welcome on this program. We might do something as early as tomorrow, Friday morning. We'll be in touch. I'll have a listen and see if we can get you on for the national audience. They would love it. Jade Hurley, when you think about that work that Jade did, you'll be listening. I don't want to embarrass him. I know he won't be. But the great level of entertainment that he provided when he was doing the midday show all those years ago on a regular basis, and the way jump up and play the piano.

0: piano and make those older songs sound fresh and new and exciting to essentially a newer audience at the time too, that may not have been familiar with some of those great songs out of the 40s, 50s and 60s in particular. Unbelievable. So Jade is still rocking and rolling, looks great, feels good, is good. We'll see if we can talk to Jade maybe on the program tomorrow. Thank you for that kind message too, Jade. Very sweet of you. Jimmy, morning.
1: Good morning, Tony. Jimmy. Good morning, Jackson. Tony, because I haven't been able to ring all the shows as regular as I used to since I've gotten behind and lost track of a few things. And look, first of all, it is still the season of spring, isn't it?
0: It is spring, Jim. Yeah, it is.
1: And second of all, I'm just wondering, because of the time differences, you and Tony Moakley, do you ever bump into each other?
0: So, really, we do more texting to each other because I'm sleeping during the day. He'll be sleeping now. So that's often referred to as old Tony.
1: Okay, in that case, can you text a message to Tony on behalf of myself?
0: Oh, well, I promise you I will.
1: Say hello and we miss him, because even though I have been on the show a couple of times, it's even harder to get on his show a lot of times.
0: Yeah, now. Well, during the day, for the big programs, whether it be 4BC, whether it be 2GB in Sydney, of course, 6PR in Perth and 3RW in Melbourne, during the day has a different texture. It's a different format. It's not easy to accommodate everybody.
1: Anyway, a few things I want to mention. First of all, when I was ringing more regularly, I used to hear you calling, I think it was yourself, Good Tony and Bad Tony.
0: Oh, when Bad Tony comes out, it's a whole lot of fun, Jim.
1: Yeah, so if you were talking about yourself, does that mean that one time you're Good Tony and one time you're Bad Tony?
0: That's
1: like
0: it.
1: Dr. Jekyll
0: and yes, very much so. Very much so.
1: Yeah, the other thing, you mentioned Jade Hurley. I got quite a few albums of his. I'm pretty sure Simon had him on a guest on Remember When not long ago.
0: I would have. He's just a wonderful guest to have on any program.
1: Now, the thing about spring, I want to ask you, many times I've heard people on 3RW say there's no more sparrows around. I still have sparrows with the resident birds that come to around my area, but not as many. But that's not what I want to ask you. Again, the main thing I want to ask you, with insects, I don't know about your area or anyone else, but this year I have an abundance of dragonflies. They're everywhere, much more than usual. I want to know if some callers can call in if they have an abundance of dragonflies. And there's something very unusual as well. I have more. Last year they were talking about that you don't see many coloured butterflies. This year I've been seeing much more coloured butterflies and hardly any white ones here.
0: Oh, the butterflies up and around already.
1: Yeah, there's many, many colour ones every day that it's a warm day. Oh. They come early in the mornings when it's going to be a warm day. Because one time they said you don't see many colour. When they said that last year, I was still getting coloured butterflies, but not as many. But now I'm seeing usually you see the white butterflies first. So I was wondering if anyone else has had that. And also I was wondering maybe if you can get, I don't know whether I'll be called an insectologist or something, to talk about them on your show, to talk about the insects and why there's an abundance of some of them compared to usual. What's happened?
0: Jim, what a great, what a fantastic idea, Jim. Thank you very much for that. Those butterflies right around Australia. Thank you. Jan, good morning.
2: Good morning. Yes, the butterflies are out early, and it's because we've had such a wet, warm winter. But I rang up, I've got four boys' names. You were asking about songs with boys' names.
0: Please.
2: There's I Wish It Was Bobby's Girl.
0: Oh, of course.
2: I bet you don't remember that.
0: I Wish
2: that.
0: It Was Bobby's Girl.
2: Bobby's,
0: I Wish It Was.
2: Yeah, yep. That's it. Mm. Then there's A Man Called Peter. There was A Man Called Peter. Then there's, I don't know whether this one is actually a boy's name or a girl's, so Chucky's in Love, that one.
0: Ricky Lee
2: is that a
0: Jones.
2: Boy or a girl?
0: Ricky Lee Jones, I think Chucky's in Love.
2: And then there's Tony, do you love me?
0: No, I don't think so. I don't think so. It's very sweet. You wanted a song about Ben by Michael Jackson. Ben, the two of us.
2: Oh, of course. Oh, and then there's Willie and the Poor Boys.
0: Of course. Let me ask you this, just as I'm glad you're there. So in the day, you're talking about those butterflies. In school, people, we would take, would we not, like a, almost like a shoebox, and you'd have leaves and things, and the, a little cocoon would be in there, and we'd wait, for the cocoon, to open up a butterfly.
2: Hatch.
0: Yeah, to hatch.
2: Yeah, that's emperor gum moths. We used to get the beautiful, beautiful big grubs, emperor gum grubs, and you'd put the gum leaves and you'd make sure that they had plenty of fresh leaves every day. And, yes, and then the butterflies would hatch and they would be those lovely ones with the, I think they're like the wanderer butterflies, but they're brown and black tips on the wings.
0: Yeah, when you were 7, 8, or 9 in primary school, it was one of the great mysteries of life.
2: Oh, right, up learned. Until we were 11, 12, 13, 14, absolutely. 15. I think we were still doing it when we were 14.
0: Yeah, it was just one of the great things. Jan, any other goss?
2: Well, I've got a record fair at Vic Market next Sunday. And I've got to be up at Sparrow's Park.
0: Are you buying or selling?
2: And I don't know how I'm going to do it. I'm selling.
0: Are you? What do you got that we should know about?
2: Everything and anything.
0: Yeah, you're letting it all go.
2: No, I'm helping somebody who...
0: Oh, right, okay.
2: Yeah, sells records. So there's records galore. And it's somebody, actually, I think he went to school with Jade Hurley. And is Jade Hurley still wearing those cowboy suits?
0: Don't. Cowboy suits. He'll love that. He'll be listening. We'll ask him tomorrow, Jan. Thank you. Jade, are you still wearing the cowboy suits? Tone, songs with men's name. Remember the song Big John, Big John. Haven't heard that for years. I should not sing on the radio either. Tone, you want a song about a male. How about Johnny Cash, A Boy Named Sue? There was Bill, there was George, there was Frank. Anything but Sue. Steve, thank you.
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0: No end to Brady this morning. We had him on a couple of times this week, Tuesday and yesterday. End of Brady. Caden, I think he's hosting a very important event, including emceeing the Prime Minister of Ireland. President of Ireland, is it? And he's doing that today. So, and no end to Brady. Rod, good morning.
13: Morning, Tony.
0: Rod.
13: Mate, I've got a few songs with male names in them.
0: Please.
13: Jan Stole Me Thunder with the boy named Sue, that one.
0: Yeah.
13: So you're going to cancel that, but
0: yeah.
13: I've got some, and I hope I've got them in chronological order. First up from The Beatles is Maxwell Silver Hammer.
0: Oh, yes. Then from Bang Bang Maxwell Silver Hammer.
13: Then from the Rolling Stones is Jumpin' Jack Flash.
0: Great,
13: Rod Stewart, The Killing of Georgie.
0: Oh, what a poignant, brilliant piece that was.
13: And from Gene Pitney, The Man Who Shot Liberty Valance.
0: There you go. Did you see Sir Rod's pulled the pin? He's just doing a farewell and probably over the next 12, 18 months. And he's going retiring, Sir Rod Stewart.
13: I did see that. And I've got to pass on a message to Jan. She said she's got to get up at Sparrow's Barton to go to the big market on Sunday.
0: Yep.
13: I just want a reminder that the Sparrow's Barton an hour earlier on Sunday morning.
0: Yeah, good luck, Rod. Thank you. She'll be delighted to get that reminder, I'm sure. It's funny. Peter, good morning.
14: G'day, Tony. About 15 minutes ago, someone mentioned the Johnny Cash song, One Bit at a Time. Working out how to build up a Cadillac. I've got a 68 convertible, and by gee, they're hard to get parts for because a lot of them are a one-year-only model.
0: Was that what happened as they were being churned out in the day?
14: Yes, yes.
0: Yeah.
14: Even with mine, like a 68 model, to get an indicator lens that goes in the quarter panel, the only thing I could get, I had to pay $350 for a second-hand one because they're just so hard to rebuild. I mean, it's on the road and going, but 8 years ago, that's what I paid, $350 for a plastic. It's probably 9 inches long by 3 inches wide, but still, you have to pay if you can find one. You know, they're so hard. And that Johnny Cash song someone mentioned 15 minutes ago, if you've got a Cadillac, you can understand what he's talking about. He brings home, he knocks off one piece at a time and he builds this Cadillac that's got a bit of everything on it. It's a funny song.
0: Pete, the idea of, you know, loving those older cars. Dad, for a time, toyed with a lot of Rolls-Royce in the day as a member of the Rolls-Royce Club and loved them. And he would find something that had been unloved for a period of time. He'd bring it home, work on it. And to get those parts in those days, not like you could just simply email Rolls-Royce in the UK. You would have to write a note with as much detail so that they could link it all into what the car was, when it was built, all that sort of stuff. But he got so frustrated, he would end up, he bought a lathe and he would try and create that same piece on the lathe.
14: Yeah, that's amazing, isn't it?
0: Yeah.
14: A lot of the old replica places, Original Parts Group in California, they reproduce a lot of stuff.
0: Yep.
14: But some things like door cards for my model, you can't get them. There's just not enough around to worry about it. They have the 66 model. They have the 70 model in their catalogues, but they don't have a 68. And because they've got like a oh, it's like a hard cardboard down below, and they've had water in them being a convertible that they buckle. Things like that, you know, you don't realise until you try to do one up. Beautiful as they are, you don't realise how much the cost is until you try to do one up. But mine's on the road and it's been running for 8 years now. And I love to drive it over Sunday, you know, if it's go down the Great Ocean Road on a good day with the roof down. Yeah. Fantastic.
0: It'd be gorgeous. And it'd get a lot of eyes?
14: I'd certainly do bips or waves and, yeah. But it's good fun.
0: It must have been an interesting sort of, in terms of that manufacturing, because they'd be turning that, as you say, they'd be doing it every 12 months. So, you know, to that would become at a major cost, I would have thought. In other words, if they were providing windows for those cars, for example, and then the shape of the door changed, all that would have to be adjusted. That would have come at a horrendous cost from a manufacturer's point of view.
14: Oh, definitely. 100%. Yes, yes. I watched a show last night on SBS, Elvis Presley story. Went for over an hour, I think it was, and it was just nice to see all the old Cadillacs that he had.
0: Yeah, he apparently loved them, Peter.
14: You either love them or you hate them because they're so expensive to run.
0: Yeah.
14: With the big 472 motor in mine, V8, it's a 7.5 litre. But it's good fun.
0: Well,
14: what else would you do?
0: Well, exactly. what are you going to do? If you're not going to, what else are you going to do? Pete, good
14: That's
0: to talk.
14: Right.
0: Thank you. Stay safe. We'll talk again soon. Matt. Good morning. Can we sneak Matt in before? Good morning, Matt.
15: Yeah. Morning. A man's name in a song, Leroy Brown.
0: Oh, bad, bad Leroy Brown. Baddest man in the whole damn town.
15: Yeah, good song.
0: Wasn't it a good song?
15: Yeah. And about cars?
0: Yep.
15: Austin A40. Ugly as sin. I used to be embarrassed to get in it.
0: I know. But now... Wouldn't you like to tootle around in one of them?
15: Oh, I don't know. I still hate the shape of them. Well, man was a dealer and he used to get cars and we'd drive them for a while and then he'd move them on.
0: Where was the dealership, Matt?
15: Oh, geez, I don't even know where he was working at that time.
0: Yeah.
15: He did Ron Hodgson before he passed away. He was working there in Louis Motors.
0: Oh, yes, yeah. Great names.
15: Yeah, so he ended up, he got this car and it was like our second car. He had the company car, and that was Mum was driving that around, taking us to school sometimes.
0: And you'd you'd walk so embarrassed. I know that feeling. Everybody'd have a story about that. It is Australia Overnight. Come and join us the other side. 133-693. Good morning.
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6: Hello, I'm Chelsea Bowden. Israeli President Benjamin Netanyahu says a pilot suspected of trying to crash an Israel-bound plane is being questioned by authorities. The commercial flight was carrying around 150 passengers when it was forced to make an emergency landing in Saudi Arabia. Israeli officials say one of the pilots stabbed his co-pilot. On-duty crew members travelling on the flight helped land the aircraft safely. Investigations are ongoing. All four major banks have passed on the Reserve Bank's interest rate hike, adding about $100 a month to the average mortgage repayment. The RBA raised the official cash rate by 25 basis points. It now sits at a 15-year high of 4.6%. The Commonwealth Bank, Westpac, NAB and ANZ have raised their standard variable rates accordingly. The opposition has reiterated its call for the government and coalition to work together to find budget savings they can both agree to. The Reserve Bank says government spending is too high, adding to inflationary pressures and pushing up interest rates. Latest data shows consumer prices climbed 4% over the year to August, a 0.5% increase on the July result. Shadow Treasurer Tim Wilson says the government needs to rein in its own spending.
7: It seemed like the government could spend forever and it wasn't going to be inflationary. People are now living the consequences of it. And we're just being very frank with people. The consequence is higher inflation, higher interest rates, and you go to the supermarket and you might buy the same thing, but you're paying more and you're getting less.
6: The federal government is urging the new Greens leader to direct his fire toward the Coalition and One Nation. David Shoebridge has been elected to the top job following the resignation of Larissa Waters. Senator Shoebridge has pledged to replace Labor by transforming the Greens into a mass movement. But Treasurer Jim Chalmers says his attacks should be directed elsewhere.
18: I'm told that he was particularly focused on the Labor Party in his introductory remarks. I think it's really important that we focus on the risks posed to workers and to our economy by One Nation, the Liberal Party and the National Party.
6: Nearly two-thirds of Australians believe we're becoming more disconnected from each other. A survey by Mental Health Australia found only 21% of people feel very connected to their friends, family or community. CEO Carolyn Nikoloski says it can be tricky to prioritise connections.
27: We're feeling pretty stretched in our day-to-day lives at the moment. We've got busy schedules. We're living in a time of global uncertainty and change. And in that context, it can be really hard for people to make the time to prioritise the connections that they need.
6: Today marks the beginning of Mental Health Month. Checking sport, Nathan Cleary has been crowned the NRL's best player, awarded the Dally M medal for 2026. The star half topping the vote tally with three rounds remaining ahead of Cronulla's Braden Trindall. Despite not being able to attend in person as he recovers from ankle surgery, Cleary thanked the entire rugby league community in a video message.
5: I can't thank everyone enough for the messages they've sent through and the support I've felt in terms of being able to win the Dally Award. I'm super grateful for that as well.
6: And in the AFL, Western Bulldogs captain Marcus Bontempelli has equaled a club record, winning his seventh Best and Fairest Award. Harry Schuessel took home the Best and Fairest honour for the Kangaroos for the third time.
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6: Checking your weather around the country. Canberra, mostly sunny, reaching a top of 26. Adelaide, rain, a top of 21. Perth, partly cloudy, 20 the top. Brisbane, partly cloudy and a top of 25. Sydney, sunny, reaching a top of 29. And Melbourne, rain and a top of 22 degrees.
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0: Jackson's working the other side of the glass for Australia Overnight. When you ring through 133693 or for 4BC 133882 and for 6PO, of course, and for 2GB morning 131873. It comes straight through. Jackson is in charge, working the other side of the glass, does a great job, and is wonderful company. A couple of things that I'd written down because it came up in the last hour regarding a lathe. I made mention of a lathe that we had at home where different bits and pieces and things that were needed to be reproduced were done on a lathe. If you had that ability and you were so inclined, I'm wondering how many people across Australia in sheds, maybe in men's sheds, presumably, still use a lathe. And for what purpose would you use a lathe today? There's an interesting front page story, page two, three story, I think it is, in one of the newspapers in the Herald Sun with regards to coffee prices, what you pay for a cup of coffee. Be fascinated to find out what you are prepared to pay for a coffee. And I did some maths. I would have one coffee a day. I usually grab one from McDonald's on the way in. I'll get here around about quarter to 11, something like that. Sip. Snip. And I can still be drinking that, albeit no longer warm, not even warm. Cold, pretty much, as late as 2:30. So it lasts me a little while. Sip. I pay, I think, with the extra shot, about $5.50 ballpark. $5.50. How much are you prepared to pay for a cup of coffee? And do you travel to go somewhere else just to save a bit of money on that price of coffee? 133693. We'll get to all these calls in just a moment. Sydney right now, 16 degrees on the way for that beautiful day. A sunny day in Sydney. Top of 29, if you don't mind. Melbourne, 22 degrees. 22 is the expected top. So it's going to drop back a bit before we get some rain. Air in Brisbane, 13 on the way to 25. Perth, 11, top of 20 today. And Adelaide, 17 degrees right now with a top of 21. Hobart, yes, we've included you in Tassie. Good morning. Down there, 15 degrees with a top of 21 degrees. Tone, as a female, not born, when a lot of those songs you were talking about have been released, I look at those years and see men were more likely to be the songwriters, the producers, record label executives and artists. So men populated all those roles. Interesting observation. I think it's probably right. It would have been impossible for a male to sing a forlorn lamenting song about another man in those times. Very good point. Seems the only looking females got him was the title of the song in times when women were not equal and didn't have rights or voices. The question should be, why weren't women given the opportunities and rights then that they should have had from the get-go? Oh, we could do a whole thesis. We could do a couple, maybe, on that. As the father, two daughters and three granddaughters, one grandson, I got to say I've probably learned to be very pro-women, but it was a different time. Times do change. I mean, you can imagine going back to caveman. How did caveman behave towards women in those days? Caveman just left home probably pretty early, went out hunting. It's all caveman did was go hunting to survive. James, good morning.
11: Anthony Robin McManus.
0: James, you wrote that down beautifully.
11: How are you, my friend?
0: I'm well, thank you.
11: That's good. Hey, listen, before it fades away, I just wanted to have a chat about the happenings of the weekend of the grand final.
0: Please, what did you make of it?
11: Okay, I don't want to antagonise. I'm West Coast, but anyway, I don't want to. Yeah, in answer to your question, what happened in the last 4 minutes is phenomenal and will go down in history.
0: Yeah, it's already in history. Yep, you're right.
11: Yeah, absolutely. So the points I wanted to make, Tony, was I'm having a bit of a crack at the AFL. Passing comment. Number one, the debacle about Lachie Neale, I think the AFL, if they can't, after 4.5 hours, come up with an outcome, and I've got no, I think he should have gone, but basically, if they can't come up with an outcome that can't be overturned, I think there's something really drastically wrong.
0: That's
11: my view.
0: Okay. I'll put that to one side for a moment. Go on. What's the other one?
11: Yeah, no worries. The second one is the main one, is the Norm Smith medal. The Norm Smith medal went to Shea Bolton.
0: It did.
11: Shea Bolton was on the losing side, and history shows that winning sides have the winner, unless somebody like Chris Judd, when he lost in 2005, had significantly higher performance than anyone else. In this case, it was pretty balanced. It was pretty even. Now, the five guys that voted, Andrew McLeod, Sean Bowie-Gruen, Chris Judd, Michael Voss, Lauren Wood, Harold Sun.
0: Yep.
11: I'm here to tell you that they put their votes in 5 minutes before the end. And the, even though I hear that they said it was after, I reckon that there's some fiddle-dee-dee there. And because it normally goes, as I said, to a Brisbane player. And if you look at the coaches' award votes after the game, Will Ashcroft's got 13.5 points and Shea Bolton got 4.5 points.
0: Mm.
11: So there's something. All I'm doing is I'm just pointing it out that I don't agree, but I'm just interested to hear what other people have had got a view on it.
0: Yeah, it's interesting because I don't think even who ended up with the medal around the neck, it didn't stay on his neck for very long. That to me was telling.
11: No, that's right. Exactly. He's basically saying like, I don't want this medal.
0: Yeah. You know?
11: Anyway, I just think it was wrong, and I think because you look at the stats, Tone, they're very even. So when they're very even, Shea Bolton, if you were going to give it to, if you had to give it to a Fremantle, there were other players that were just as good as him. But having said that, there's a guy called Will Ashcroft. Yep. That absolutely dominated. He was good through the day, and he won the game for them in the last 4.5 minutes. But he didn't get in. He didn't get the medal. And Shea Bolton, I just think, I'm sorry, I'm saying it. In my opinion, it's a disgrace. And I reckon it's because they voted when they did Wharf time, and everyone thought that Fremantle was going to win. But
0: well, we
11: didn't
0: all
11: realize
0: did.
11: That.
0: And we were doing that at home, James, watching the telly. We thought,
11: yeah,
0: this is it, done. It was there. We all did.
11: I was doing security, and Jesus, there was some angst between the rivalry and all that kind of thing. But I happened to watch it. But yeah, I just think that the AFL should have been. I'm just still sticking to my guns and saying that I reckon that it was done with when we knew that it was all over until. Magic happened.
0: It did. Magic it was. James, nice analysis. Thank you for that. Johnny, we'll come to you in just a moment. A male song, Punch Show and Lefty by Emmy Lou Harris. She did a really good cover of that song. It was also done by some other great singers, you know, country singers. Well, look at that. I should play that because the versions of that song are really quite remarkable. Tony, try Cornwall Relish on the shepherd pie, the sweet chili sauce on the sausage rolls. Trev, thank you. What do you call a vegetarian? Not a good hunter. Thank you, Trev. Excellent work. Harsh but unkind but funny. 133693, it is Australia Overnight. Look who it is, Johnny DeRemus. Good morning.
2: This is John DeRemus with the passing parade of the story of one of the sea's most fearful and unnecessary tragedies. She was 508 feet long and had a top speed of 20 knots. Beautifully fitted. She carried every luxury and safety device. All she lacked was an experienced crew, and it was that lack that set the seal on her doom. I'll be back to tell you the story of the ill-fated Morro Castle after this message.
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15: Crosby, they're great Shipmates. Woof.
2: As she neared New York's Long Island on the night of September 7th, 1934, the passengers of the Morro Castle assembled in the public rooms to celebrate the end of an enjoyable cruise to Havana and the surrounding tropical islands. Her master, Captain Wilmot, had been taken ill during dinner and had retired to his cabin. Later, when the chief officer, William Worms, went to see if there was anything he needed, he found Wilmot dead. Meanwhile, the party was going ahead in great style. Liquor flowed freely, not only in the public rooms, but in the crew's quarters as well. It was still flowing at 2:45 a.m. when the duty officer saw smoke seeping from the stokehold. Though assured from below that all was in order, he sounded the fire alarms. Even as he did so, he saw a flame licking over the ship's superstructure. But for some unknown reason, he failed to reduce speed. and within a matter of minutes, the entire upper deck was ablaze. As loudspeakers bellowed instructions, drunken revelers stampeded from the public rooms while the passengers who had retired poured from their cabins to be crushed in an immovable mass in the passageways. By the time the vessel finally came to a halt, most of the lifeboats were on fire, but it was still possible to get some away. The first to be lowered contained 16 members of the crew and not a single passenger. The second, 29 members of the crew and 3 passengers. Thus, both boats, which were designed to carry 140, saved only 48, 45 of them crew members. And to add to the irony of the disaster, there were at least half a dozen other vessels in the same area. But so intense was the heat of the blaze that they could do little but stand off and pick up survivors who jumped into the sea. In the water, passengers and crew fought like maddened animals for life belts. It was a case of survival of the strongest. On board, the only people still alive, including acting Captain Worms, were huddled together near the forecastle. Worms was later rescued, but 134 others, mainly passengers, were not. At the ensuing inquiry, which took place 2 months after the disaster, special attention was given to the cause of the fire. Arson was suggested, but could not be proved. It was never established just where the fire started or how. What was established, among other things, was that out of the crew of 231, only 7 had been on duty. Moreover, nobody had thought to bring the fire extinguishing equipment into play till it was too late, a fact that typified the whole grisly business. At the hearing's end, the Court of Inquiry sentenced the chief engineer to 4 years imprisonment and acting Captain Worms to 2. Both men lodged appeals before the United States Circuit Court, were adjudged to have been wrongly convicted and discharged. Who then was responsible? I'll leave the verdict to you. Our time is up till we meet again for another chapter in the passing parade. This is John Doremus. Thank you so much, and goodbye for now.
0: Just going back to the coffee. Thank you, John. Going back to the coffee, based on large latte, say $5.90. Wow. 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
0: See if we can find the Poncho on Lefty, Amy Lou Harris song. I think Willie Nelson did a duet. Trying to think who he sang that with. It was also a great version. Might be Merle Haggard. Rod, good morning.
8: Good morning.
0: Rod.
8: How are you? How are you?
0: Rod, I'm well. Are you near the speaker there, Rod? It's difficult to hear.
8: Yeah, I am. Sorry, my phone's playing up. I have to have it on the speaker.
0: Got you loud and clear now, Rod. Thank you.
8: Yeah, Mickey. Remember that song?
0: Hey, Mickey, you're so fine, you break my mind. Yeah. Hey, Mickey.
8: Yeah,
0: big hit.
8: Exactly.
0: Went to number one across the world, pretty much.
8: Yeah, she was dressed as a cheerleader, I'm pretty sure.
0: Yeah, and I think she was a choreographer from memory.
8: Oh, yeah, like most of them would be. Like, they're so good, those cheerleaders. You see the, like, the Dallas cheerleaders one, Cowboys. They're supposed to be the best in the world. But also on their cars, my second oldest brother had a push-button automatic Valiant.
0: Yep. They were a thing. They certainly were. And it was on the dash.
8: Yes. Yep. Oh, well, yeah, it was. It was on the right-hand side.
0: The right-hand side of the steering wheel.
8: Drive, second, and first, I think. They were then reverse, I think, and parked.
0: Yep.
8: It'd be worth a fortune now. He's spewing.
0: Would they? Are they collectible Valiant?
8: Well, I'd say with the push button automatic, I'd say it'd be collectible.
0: Probably. No doubt there would be a Valiant, collector's club.
8: Yeah, but that'd be a pain in the butt to fix, I reckon.
0: Yes. Yeah, you would imagine. Where would you take it these days? I mean, even some of the older mechanics have gone into retirement. And the new technology is so vastly different. I don't know where you get people to work on those sort of things.
8: Well, he was a mechanic and he hated working on his car outside of work anyway.
0: Yeah, as many did. Yeah. Good on you, Rod. Well done. Keep in touch. Thank you. Hello, Brian. Morning.
9: How you going, Tony? I'm good. Yourself?
0: Where are you calling from, Brian?
9: I'm calling from Toongabby in Sydney.
0: Oh, nice to have you on the program. Thank you.
9: Yes. Yeah, you're welcome. Lays. I've got an interesting story about Lays.
0: Please.
9: In the early 80s, there's a company called Purcell. They were at Auburn, and they used to manufacture lathes and other machine tools. They were closing down, and they had this massive fire sale. And these were industrial machines, like for, machine shops, that sort of thing. But they had some smaller ones, but they were still three phase. And I had my eye on, because I'd been to Hare and Forbes, and cheap Chinese garbage. So my wife and I went around to Purcell's, and this thing was about a third of the original price, because, I mean, they closed, they'd gone broke, So we bought this thing, cut at home. That was in 1982.
0: Do you remember what you
9: still
0: paid?
9: Still got the damn thing. Yeah, still got it. What I paid for it back then was $1,650.
0: Would have been a lot of money, though, I suppose.
9: It was, but for what the machine is, and I got a digital readout put on it later on, and I've been using it ever since. I still use it. I make parts for the speedway industry.
0: Oh, you're a good man. So you would be the go-to person for that sort of stuff, given that level of experience. Be brilliant.
9: Yeah, I've been doing it ever since. Yeah, because what happens? You see the micro cars going around the sphere. They often they bend their front axles, and so the spindles, they have to get new spindles on the front wheels.
0: Yeah.
9: So they replace those, and another friend of mine, he bends up the front axles and the midgets, and then as the hot rod industry fellas come around and they want different custom pieces. I've got a milling machine as well, so I do all that sort of stuff.
0: Where did you learn to use it, Brian?
9: In the army.
0: Aha, there it is. And so you would have been very young to learn all that, presumably.
9: Went to Vietnam first as a foot slogger and came back and took my discharge and wandered around and thought, no, I'd blow this. So I went back in as an army engineer and learned the trade there.
0: No regrets?
9: No, none whatsoever. How long was it? 27 years?
0: There you go.
9: 27 years.
0: And how often would you use the lathe today? Every day, or is it part of your working day, or just when you feel like it?
9: Weekends. And if I get a call, so I'll be on the lathe, sometimes through the night. But yeah, it gets a fair bit of use. I've had it reconditioned once in all that time. Had to get the beds re-ground and hardened.
0: I wonder if there's young people, men and or women, but presumably blokes, that would be interested in picking up those sorts of tools.
9: Well, to be honest, in the last 15 years, no.
0: No.
9: But now kids are starting to realise, oh, I can get a trade and I can get more money than my brother who's a solicitor,
0: yeah.
9: You know, and the perfect case, the chap came to fix our wiring in the back of our shed, and he was telling us that his brother was a lawyer, and he was making more money than his brother.
0: Yeah, wow.
9: As a sparky.
0: Yeah.
9: Now, coffee.
0: Please, how
9: just
0: much?
9: One before, $3.
0: Where?
9: For a perfect, a little truck that comes around our workplace.
0: There you go. And so it comes round, and it's pretty good coffee.
9: It's damn good.
0: In a takeaway cup, $3.
9: It's $3.
0: Wow. How do they make money?
9: Yeah, he does. I mean, he probably makes it up on his sandwiches because his sandwiches aren't cheap.
0: He gets you the other way. Brian, are you happy to give for those around Australia who may be interested in your services?
9: Right now?
0: Just quite.
9: I would, but right now I'm flat out like a lizard drinking and I've still got my regular job to keep up.
0: There you
9: go.
0: Maybe at another time. If things get tight, let me know. Happy to give you
9: a call. I certainly would.
0: Okay. Good on you, Brian.
9: Bye.
0: Thanks. Bye. Artie, Peter, Nick, we'll come to you very shortly. Wherever you are, right around Australia, we've got the serial not far away. It's Australia Overnight.
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0: see his latest flame by Elvis and Sarah by Starship.
1: Oh, what a big song that was, Sarah. Beautiful. Artie.
0: My partner's name.
1: and
0: I wonder who wrote my theme, If We're Male, a theme from Arthur by Christopher Cross. It's male, but I just curious.
1: It was done by, I think that was co-written by, I'm going to say Carol Bayer-Sager.
0: And now I know.
1: Maybe even Burt Bacharach.
0: Right, well, now I know.
1: Well, you should just double check it, but I think it's pretty right. Arthur, you're a good man. Thank you, Nicholas. Good morning and welcome.
2: Yeah, good morning. Just a reference here to Stevie Nicks' song Sarah, which she did while she was with Fleetwood Mac, of course.
1: She did, yeah, beautiful.
2: Another famous song referencing a male name this time, Chuck Berry's Johnny B. Goode, of course.
1: Johnny B. Goode, Johnny B. Goode.
2: And I'd just like to relate a retro moment that I had. Years ago in the late 90s, Woolworths store in Sydney were selling off their excess stock of, remaining stock of VHS tapes because it was the dawn of the mass CD era.
1: Yeah.
2: I was watching movies on compact discs and so forth, but they were selling off their old VHS tapes, and I managed to buy a copy of the pilot episode of Miami Vice, which was movie length.
1: It was
2: over 1.5 hours, and there's a great moment in it which just sort of illustrates the time frame that we're looking at. They're in their cars in their pastel colored very expensive suits, and I think they were driving a Lamborghini or whatever, racing through streets, and they had to get in touch with somebody very urgently. And this was at the time when mobile phones weren't really part of everyday life. So they couldn't. They were racing down these streets, and they had to come to a screeching halt. And one of the guys raced over to a phone booth to make a phone call to their police base.
1: Yes.
2: So it's just so pre-mobile era. It's a really, looking back on it, it's a funny moment when you look at what's happened since then.
1: Yeah, I agree with you. And sometimes you watch those things and I get a bit edgy thinking, why didn't you just use your phone? Oh, that's right, they didn't have them.
2: Yeah, or at least they didn't. Yeah, there was no mobile network. I think there was a very primitive form of radio contact, like the taxi service used to have on cars, using the old analog radio transmission system, but no mobile phones as such. And I thought that was, looking back on it now, is a very funny moment.
1: Very, very funny moment. And it was a great series there, because he would wear his jacket, but his sleeves would be rolled up to just below the elbow.
2: Yep, and no shirts. You know, pastel-colored but T-shirts as well.
1: T-shirts, very, very cool. Nicholas, well done you. Thank you. Great memories there. Leo, hello.
3: G'day.
1: Leo, good morning.
3: First of all, good morning. Can you hear me?
1: Loud and clear. Gotcha.
3: Yeah, good. I have two classic cars, an EH wagon and a HZ Statesman.
1: Oh, the EH wagon. What a good looking body. Is that a two tone roof?
3: Yes, white and grey car.
1: Oh, stunning.
3: Very few people know that the reason they did that was that when the car gets hot and the roof was cooler, you'd be able to open up all your windows and then the air would circulate. It's called 360 degrees. We call it air conditioning.
1: True?
3: Yes. As the days before air conditioning was a thing.
1: I was going to say, it'd still be bloody hot in there, though.
3: Yes. If you had a day of 38 to 40, of course. But, that's basically how we used to drive them, and no one actually ever thought, hey, how about putting air conditioning in there?
1: Yeah,
3: were cars in the States that came with air conditioning, but they were the top of the range.
1: They were.
3: Very expensive cars.
1: Do you still drive the Holden from time to time?
3: Oh, yeah. Yeah, and I've got it insured for 35.
1: If it's in good nick, you can understand, because they were in glorious shape and the much-loved version of it, too.
3: Yes. And mine is actually a 1963 model. But it is an EH, not a CHA, because back then they used to come out in October.

0: you bought a, you could easily buy a 1963 or whatever car here prior to actually what people think they are.
1: Imagine if you turned that into an Uber car.
0: I would love to. They would need a crowbar to get me out of it every day.
1: That's right.
0: Seriously. But they won't let me.
1: Is it still a joy
0: to...
1: Are those things still a joy to drive as a driving experience?
0: Unbelievable.
1: Are they?
0: I cannot stop smiling when I'm driving it.
1: Yeah.
0: This car that I'm driving every day, which is a Kia Niro, that is built to save my life. And it has. But I know the EH is trying to kill me. But that's the fun. And that's the, you know, you have to be alert. You go around a corner, you have to think, am I going too fast? Will I lose control, traction? And will I be wrapped around that pole? Because it's trying to do that to you.
1: Oh, don't, Leo. Don't. I'm envious. Well, if you happen to come across a Mark 10 Jaguar, let me know in your hunt.
0: I'll let you know.
1: Yeah, thank you. See you, mate. Bye. Helen, Gav, Jeffrey and Pete, sorry, the other side of the serial coming up, wherever you are, right around Australia. Good to have you on board. I'm Tony McManus. Good morning.
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13: The following radio serial is a work of fiction. The characters are portrayed by radio actors reading a script. Some episodes may contain material which some people may find offensive or upsetting. If you are likely to be offended, we suggest you don't listen to this serial and rejoin Australia Overnight in about 10 minutes' time.
14: The Man in the Mist. was my dearest friend. And I knew I had shocked her when I discovered that Lady Elliot's grandson, David, had fallen in love with me, and that I would use David to gain my own ends. Through Lady Elliot, my husband George had withdrawn his guarantee on the bank, which had financed my little shop in the King's Road. This meant that I would be forced to close the shop up. However, when I discovered that David was head over heels in love with me, I realized that here was a weapon which I would use to get my own way.
15: Nadine, what are you thinking of?
14: You despise me for it, don't you?
15: Oh, as far as Lady Elliot is concerned, no. I think she's been interfering far too much in your marriage with George, but...
14: You still disapprove.
15: Have you considered David?
14: David?
15: Yes, David. That poor boy's in love with you, Nadine. He's young, he's impressionable, and if he got to know that you were using him, it might embitter him for life.
14: He'll get over it, surely. He already knows that nothing can come of it, Anne. I'm his aunt.
15: But to use him means that you'd have to encourage him.
14: Only till I get my way with the rest of the family.
15: I'm still not clear what is in your mind.
14: Well, I feel embarrassed now. I feel I shouldn't talk about it. You've been shocked already.
15: Well, if you don't want to tell me, Nadine, I don't want to hear. But I feel this is a family matter, and the boy's feelings are at stake. David's a very sensitive person, and if he guessed what was in your mind...
14: Anne, I'll tell you. But please, don't scold me anymore.
15: I'm not scolding you.
14: But you're shocked. Well, maybe I'm shocked at myself, but my shop and all the work I put into it. Don't you understand, Anne? It's my life. I've had no life at home with George Elliot, a pompous old boy who just wanted to be waited on, who took everything and gave nothing and still wants it that way.
15: I know what he's like.
14: I feel I should encourage this odd little romance with David, then go with him to his dear grandma and tell her the awful truth.
15: And what do you mean by the awful truth?
14: The fact that we're in love with each other, and that I want to divorce George and marry David.
15: That would horrify Lady Elliot.
14: Exactly. It's the effect I'd want to create. Then there'd be a basis for bargaining. I'd agree to give up David if I could keep the shop. See what I mean?
15: It takes my breath away, rather.
14: Remember, Anne, you did something that took my breath away, and I understood. You borrowed £4,000 from Lady Elliot at a time when you just didn't know how you'd be able to pay her back. And you got the money under false pretenses.
15: I feel ashamed about it now. But my state of mind...
14: And what about my state of mind? I'm desperate, Anne. If I have to go back to that flat and work and scrub for that loudmouth creature, I'd go mad.
15: Couldn't you leave George and get a permanent job?
14: Well, I could, but what about Ben? He's my son, too. And I'm not clever enough to earn enough money to keep a country home and a city flat where I could work. Don't forget that Ben can't live in London in the winter. He's chest.
15: Oh, Nadine... It's a problem.
14: But not now. I'm going to do it, Anne.
15: So dangerous.
14: Why? I think it's all perfectly simple.
15: I keep thinking of David. That trusting nature. That sensitive disposition. If he knew what you were planning, I think he'd kill himself.
14: Oh, don't say that, Anne.
15: Boys in love have killed themselves for less.

0: Oh, George, what a wonderful surprise. You're home.
1: A surprise for me, too. It's a wonder you're not working in that confounded shop.
0: What's the use if I have to close it down? I was only toiling for the future, George. Anyhow, even though I expected to be alone tonight, I cooked dinner for two.
1: I didn't tell you I'd be coming home.
0: Must have been telepathy. Or have you other plans?
1: As a matter of fact, I had. I nearly came home to shower and change and go off again to the club.
0: Oh, what a pity. Never mind. When we come back from Hampshire next week, I'll be coming home every night. So you'll be able to count on a good home-cooked dinner, just whatever you like.
1: We? You said you weren't going to Hampshire.
0: I've changed my mind.
1: Oh, but your attitude. Look here, if you insult my mother to her face...
0: Insult Lady Elliot? I wouldn't dare. Oh, I might have said some awful things to you, George, but I lost my temper last night. And I'm very sorry.
1: I couldn't believe my ears.
0: Anyhow, for your information, I rang Lady Elliot today and told her I'd be coming down with you. There's Ben, you understand. I love to see him as often as possible.
1: Yeah, I know that.
0: Besides, well, if you've made up your mind that I must close my shop, I don't suppose I can do anything about it. So, why not make the best of it?
1: Eh? Well, why not indeed? Yes, why not? Well, bless me soul. I think you're getting some sense into that little head of yours after all.
2: George, dear, I heard you both arrive.
1: Yes, Mother.
2: I've been down to the orchard. Oh, where's Nadine?
1: Oh, with Ben. As soon as we arrived, she had to rush home and find Ben.
2: Well, that's only right and natural. She's his mother. How are you, dear?
1: Not bad. As a matter of fact, quite good.
2: Oh, there's something different about you, George. And I think I know why.
1: Oh, you couldn't possibly guess.
2: Nadine is learning her lesson.
1: Gad, you can read a man's thoughts. Oh, you're a wizard. Oh, Gad. Matter of fact, Mother, she's a completely different person. Astonishing. All happened in a flash.
2: You mean it all happened when you showed her that you weren't going to take any nonsense from her? Don't worry. I've noticed a difference, too.
1: But you haven't run into her yet.
2: Didn't she ring me to say she was coming down? Oh, yes. I could detect the difference even on the phone. She was almost cordial.
1: You know, Mother, you're an absolute wonder. I never thought Nadine could change so much.
2: Careful, George.
1: Careful? What do you mean?
2: My dear, I'm a woman, and I can read women. The change seems a little too sudden.
0: All right, Ben, I'll go and find Lady Elliot now. Then we can have our lovely walk around the garden.
1: Yes,
2: she's coming downstairs. Remember what I said, George. Be gracious, dear, grateful, but be wary. Ah, now, Dean, my dear, welcome home.
0: It's good to be here, Lady Elliot. How are you?
2: Oh, getting better. I've had rather a torrid time, you know, Anne and Harry.
0: Still, that's all over now.
2: Not quite. I still have reservations. You're looking better, I think.
0: I always feel better after I've seen Ben. He's looking so well, isn't he?
2: Country life, fresh air, good food, and a real home.
0: Of course. Well, I suppose in the near future, we'll be having a real home again. George told you.
2: You're going to close up shop.
0: Well, George says I must. I feel sad, but you've got to accept the inevitable, haven't you?
2: Especially when the inevitable is best for all concerned.
0: His master's voice. Yes, we've discussed it many times, and I realize that I can't do anything about it. Where's David?
2: Oh, David. He's been behaving very oddly.
1: Oh, what's wrong with David?
2: I think this business of Anne and Harry must have worried him a great deal. He doesn't show his feelings. Always a very reticent boy. But yesterday, he suddenly made up his mind to go and spend the weekend with his uncle Hilary at the rectory.
1: But why go and stay with him? Stone's throw away. There's plenty of room here.
2: Oh, that's what I said, George. And I had mentioned beforehand that you and Nadine were coming down, but it just didn't seem to make any difference. He put a few things in a carry-all, and off he rushed first thing this morning.
1: It was always hard to understand young David. All that damn fool nonsense in his head about art and acting doesn't do anybody any good.
0: I don't know, George. I think David's a very clever person.
2: Oh, yes. David's clever, very clever. But unfortunately, not in the right direction. All the other Elliots have been businessmen. Accountants, barristers, solicitors, soldiers like you, George. And then there's Harry... A stock and share broker.
0: David will make his way. Just give him a chance, Lady Elliot, and you'll be very proud of him one day.

0: David.
1: Oh.
0: So this is where you are. Hillary told me you weren't coming to church this morning. I came to find you. The others haven't gone to the church, so I made an excuse and I hurried to the rectory. The housekeeper told me you were in the garden, so here I am. David, why are you staying with your Uncle Hillary?
1: Because I want to.
0: But your own home is only half a mile away.
1: Uncle Hillary needs help in the garden. There's this fete next week. We often work together in these things.
0: But you've never stayed with him before.
1: It was always the first time.
0: You knew I was coming up for the weekend, didn't you?
1: Yes.
0: Would that have anything to do with it?
1: No.
0: You're not telling the truth, David. You want to keep out of my way, don't you?
1: I think it's better, don't you?
0: Why?
1: You know why.
0: I don't understand your behavior. You came into the shop several days ago and you
1: said... Don't talk about that, Aunt Nadine. Please don't talk about that ever again.
0: So it's Aunt Nadine now.
1: I want to get on with the gardening. I promised I'd help Uncle Hillary because he's lost his gardener and...
0: And I've lost you.
1: What?
0: I thought you were my friend, David. We were so happy together, you and I. At that restaurant and then bringing your picture to the shop and the wonderful thrill when the picture was sold and I was able to tell you. Oh, David, don't spoil it all.
1: I have spoiled.
0: Oh, no, you haven't. In fact, I think you've made it all more beautiful.
1: What do you mean?
0: After you left the shop that morning, I sat down and thought about it all. I remembered everything you'd said. Well, David, it's been on my mind ever since.
1: How you must despise me.
0: You're wrong, David. You're completely wrong. Oh, for goodness sake, forget the family. Forget that I'm an aunt of yours, all because of that ridiculous marriage with your uncle.
1: Ridiculous?
0: Of course it's ridiculous. He's old enough to be my father, and you know it, David. I'm the same age as you. We're the same kind of people. That's why we've been drawn together. We're not like the other Elliots. We think differently. We believe differently. And, David, don't be ashamed because you love me.
1: I am.
0: Would it make any difference if I told you that I love you? I kept thinking of Anne and her reaction when I told her what I was going to do. Now I was beginning to hate myself. It was true what Anne said. This boy was unspoiled. A country boy who was unused to the subtleties of city life. And a woman like me. How utterly ruthless I had become. All because I wanted to keep my beloved shop.
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13: In the next hour of the program, Australia Overnight, really looking to catch up with Luke. Luke Biner, been around for a long time. Love you, long time, Luke. Lots of things we'll talk about. Trump gathering the AI leaders and the tax problem that many of us had in terms of tobacco excise still to come.
9: News is next. 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
14: Hello, I'm Chelsea Bowden. The high cost of construction, rising petrol and energy prices have contributed to a spike in Australia's inflation rate. Latest data shows consumer prices rose 4% over the year to August. The result puts further pressure on the Reserve Bank to again raise interest rates when the board next meets in November. Treasurer Jim Chalmers maintains the war in the Middle East is responsible for the situation we find ourselves in.
15: And we can see in today's inflation figures that the overwhelming reason why annual headline inflation has come up in August compared to July is because of the impact of higher global oil prices flowing through to fuel costs in Australia. I mean, that's not an opinion, that's a fact.
14: Meanwhile, all four major banks have passed on the Reserve Bank's latest interest rate hike. The new leader of the Greens has vowed to replace Labor and stop the rise of One Nation. Senator Shoebridge secured the leadership in a party room ballot, seeing off challenges from Maureen Faruqi and Sarah Hanson-Young. He steps into the role following the resignation of Larissa Waters. Senator Shoebridge says his goal is to turn the Greens into a mass movement.
16: This is an extraordinary moment in politics, and we can all feel it. We can feel that politics as usual is not providing the answers that people are desperately calling for now. After 4 years of a Labor government, things have got harder, much, much harder.
14: A pilot suspected of stabbing his co-pilot in an attempt to crash an Israel-bound plane has been arrested. The Fly Dubai plane was forced to make an emergency landing in Saudi Arabia just 2 hours after taking off from Dubai following the altercation in the cockpit. Israeli Defence Minister Israel Katz has labelled the incident an attempted jihadist terror attack. This woman telling the BBC her 74-year-old mother was on the flight.
17: She described a very stressful event. They were going down to the ground very quickly with the plane. They understood very quickly that something wrong going on in the cockpit.
14: Almost a decade after the deadly Grenfell Tower fire in London, police are seeking charges against 52 people and 20 companies. 72 people died, including 18 children, when a fire tore through the 23-storey social housing building in 2017. Crown prosecutors have been asked to consider charges, including corporate manslaughter, gross negligence manslaughter, and health and safety offences. And a childcare centre in New South Wales will be permanently closed after racking up more than 120 compliance breaches over 12 years. The state regulator says Jenny's Kindergarten in Bathurst failed to protect children from harm and hazards. Checking sport, a wheelchair-bound Nathan Cleary has been crowned the NRL's greatest player at the Dally M Awards. Not able to attend as he recovers from the first of at least two ankle surgeries, Cleary accepted the award by video message. Tamika Upton was crowned the NRLW Player of the Year for a third time. In the AFL, John Longmire has opened up on his switch to Essendon after 25 years with the Sydney Swans, the Premiership coach outlining his priorities as the new General Manager of Performance.
18: Shouldering some of that load, I guess, that the senior coach takes, such a big job these days, it's all encompassing. He needs to spend some time working with the players and having great relationships with the players, so if I can support him in that way, and he and the coaches, the other coaches, that's my job.
14: And Western Bulldogs captain Marcus Bontempelli has won his seventh Best and Fairest Award, Harry Sheezel taking home the honour for the Kangaroos.
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22: If the walls could talk, South Melbourne's George Hotel could recall more than 160 years of people and their stories. 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Classic pub food is taken to the next level at the George, including weekly specials, their $20 express lunch Monday to Thursday, and a Sunday roast worth crossing town for. 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
14: Checking your weather around the country. Canberra, mostly sunny, reaching a top of 26. Adelaide, rain, a top of 21. Perth, partly cloudy, 20 the top. Brisbane, partly cloudy and a top of 25. Sydney, sunny, reaching a top of 29. And Melbourne, rain and a top of 22 degrees.
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13: Boner very shortly. The Boner Report. Looking forward to catching up with Luke, broadcaster, host of the Bonafide podcast. Thank you. Not telling you what to think, but giving you something to think about. I love that. I'm going to use that. Lukey, it's great. Tone, songs with names, boys in it. Lola by the Kinks. Good song, great song. Was that a girl's name or a boy's name? Tone didn't have time to say, next month I will be attending the London to Brighton car run. Been running since 1874. Only rules, the car must be built before 1905. There will be over 400 of them. Leo, we'll have to make sure that we get all those details and we'll talk to you when you're over there. It'd be fantastic. Where will we go? Helen, thank you for waiting. Helen, good morning.
29: Good morning, Tony. It made me laugh, sorry. All of these men's that have been rung up about cars.
13: Yeah.
29: I haven't heard a female ring up about a car.
13: No, it's interesting, isn't it? Yeah, maybe it is a bit too blokey.
29: I know, and I looked at that, and that would be my husband, because we are, my husband, our first car was a Valiant, typical Wogs, and then my husband went on to Mercedes, and then we had Mercedes-Benz all of our married life, but our dear friend had only Jaguars, and he would change them every 3 years. Every 3 years, because they were in, business, so he loved his Jags. But he hasn't got one now. Now he's got a Merc. But he had all of the 50 years we knew them, he had Jags. I couldn't even name them. I wouldn't even know which ones they were. So you can, so that's why I was listening, it's very blokey, all of the cars. Luke Bono, my husband loved him. He even listened to him on Triple J or whatever.
13: Yeah, Triple M, I think it was for a long time Wonderful broadcaster. So
29: he really liked listening to him. But I rang up about coffee. And I was going, because you said coffee at 3 o'clock.
13: Do you buy one or do you make it at home? Combination of both?
29: Both. I love going out and having a coffee, sitting down with a coffee. If it's not extra hot, I return it. My husband got sick of me once because I returned so many coffees because they weren't extra hot. I have to have an extra hot, and it's a latte now that I have. I love going out and having one and sitting down with a coffee and enjoying drinking it.
13: Really extra hot, as you say, and you sip it, all you've got is this incredible heat in your mouth.
29: I love it. It is so nice having an extra hot coffee.
13: But can you still taste the coffee?
29: Yes, you can. It's not people that make it properly, but I can tell the difference if it's a good coffee, because some people don't have a good coffee, they'll have a cheap coffee or whatever it is. I can tell the difference sometimes and who's made it. People that make them properly, because I'm old, so I know it. You know, I drink lots of coffee all through the years. But I remember when McDonald's had coffees at $1.
13: They did. Not anymore. I think I said earlier, I paid $5.50, but that's with an extra shot. Takeaway cup, regular size.
29: Yeah, that was a dollar, and I used to love having them McDonald's dollar coffees. But I haven't got time today because you've probably got a full board. But I'll leave it for another time.
13: Please do, Helen. And I'll tell Lukey that you're a great fan.
29: Oh, definitely. My husband is listening to him.
13: He's a great operator. Thank you. Julian, good morning.
0: Good morning to you, sir. Good morning.
13: What's happening in the world, Julian?
0: Well, I'd like to know from you, one of Australia's most famous political scandals on TV was, of course, the Petrov affair.
13: It was.
0: People who are younger than me may not remember that. Before the dismissal, that was back to 1954. Do you have the full story of the Petrov?
13: Oh, not handy. I just didn't happen to have it with me. I usually bring it in every morning, but I didn't on this occasion.
0: Do you remember... Who was in that series on TV about the capture of Galina Petrov and Vladimir Petrov, which was a Menzies scandal that was never revealed to the public who they really were or where they lived?
13: I've only got vague recollection of it, but at the time I could see it in the front page of the papers, including the Melbourne Herald. It was a massive story for many, many days.
0: So back to 1954, that's a long time ago. I think both have long passed away, haven't they?
13: You would think so. I haven't checked, but I would imagine so, Julian.
0: Another political scandal was a bikini girl, wasn't it? What's her name? A Russian dancer.
13: She jumped off a ship, didn't she?
0: That's right, and she married someone who was a restaurateur. I think there were a couple of those, weren't there?
13: What was her name? We can't recall her name.
0: Galina Naskanoya. How do you pronounce it? Naskanoya, is it?
13: Of course it is. You've done it so well. I'm impressed.
0: Of course, they had the scandal, of course, of the defection of Rudolf Nureyev and the ballet dancers, Baryshnikov, the tennis player. Was it Makarova?
13: Was there a how long ago was that, the tennis player?
0: I'll be back in the 1980s, 70s or 80s. They had a large number of scandals of people who defected in Australia and overseas.
13: Don't remember that particular one, but thank you. Dave, thank you for your patience. Good morning.
1: Good morning, Tony. How are you?
13: Really well, Dave.
1: I rang you for the first time yesterday, and I'm very interested in that that radio serial that was on about half an hour ago.
13: Yeah.
1: So I'm going to have to build a radio that can pick up 3AW from Sydney now.
13: Well, you won't have to build one. You can actually just download on your telephone, Dave, download the 3AW app, and it's so easy to use. If you're not too sure, find an 11-year-old, and they'll do it for you. Download the app, and then you can listen to it any time on your phone. It's easy.
1: Do I have to pay for that, or is it free or what?
13: Absolutely gratis.
1: Okay, then one other thing. There's a song called Lucille by Little Richard.
13: Oh, what a track. Little Richard's Lucille.
1: Also, you're talking about cars. My third car was a 1948 Vanguard, standard Vanguard. And it had long bench seats. Yeah. I'm 6'5", I think.
13: Yep.
1: And I could lay down in that car along the back seat. But it also had a gear change on the right hand side of the steering column, so I could drive along with my arm around my girlfriend and still change gears without moving my arm.
13: Look at you! Did that have a pearl steering wheel?
1: A what?
13: Was the steering wheel pearl?
1: I can't remember.
13: Seem to recall it was pearl.
1: That was in 1961.
13: What colour was it? Green?
1: Grey.
13: Greeny grey.
1: Yep.
13: Greeny grey. There you go.
1: It was a very strong car.
13: Oh, they were fantastic. Big shoulders on them.
1: Sorry?
13: Big shoulders on them.
1: Yeah, I rode off a 1960 Holden, and he couldn't drive his car after he hit me, but there was no damage to my car. All I had to do was scrape the yellow paint off my car, and it wouldn't even know it happened.
13: Oh, that's made me laugh, Dave. Thank you very much. When we come back, Luke Bonar, looking forward to catching up with Luke. Haven't spoken for a long time. We used to do some ads across the network a long time ago. We will talk to Luke next. He is the host of the Bonafide podcast. We'll talk more about that in just a moment. We'll get to Jenna as well. We will ask Luke about his first car. Still to come, it's all part of Australia Overnight.
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13: I don't think we've actually ever met. We worked together on air a couple of times doing commercials back in the day. Luke Boner, good morning and welcome back to Australia Overnight, right around Australia. Lukey, good morning.
16: Tony, as I live and breathe, good morning to you. Great to hear your dulcet tone. Is it tone or tone?
13: Oh, you can go either way. Or if you want to be really formal, Anthony.
16: Oh, no, I shan't be doing that. But listen, great to talk to you. Thank you for inviting me on. I do this with Phil when he's on in Sydney. Yeah. And I don't know why, but they keep asking me back. But basically, I just, like you and lots of other people in our position, I look at life and I make observations and talk about them.
13: And it's a lovely, it's a joy to behold to be able to do it. And particularly going right across Australia, it's a new level again. Lots of things we'll talk about. Are you happy to take some calls from listeners across Australia?
16: 100%. Give us a call. But just you know how you and I have been doing this for a while. And you're a bit like me. You interview lots of people. So I know a little bit about lots of things, so long as it doesn't go past 4 minutes.
13: And, that's right.
16: That's
13: so true.
16: And you mentioned something, and my ears pricked up. You mentioned songs with someone's name, and you said Lola. And you asked, was Lola a man or a woman? Well, can I tell you the story?
13: Please do, because the lyric is, I'm not the world's most sexual guy, but I know what it takes, and something, my Lola.
16: Okay. Okay, written by Ray Davies from the Kinks,
13: yeah,
16: right?
13: Brilliant.
16: And it's a true story. Lola was a man dressed up as a woman.
13: Of course it was. Yeah.
16: It was massively controversial because we didn't talk about that kind of thing back in the day. She walked like a woman but talked like a man.
13: That's
16: probably
13: what
16: that.
13: It was, yeah.
16: It's the Adam's apple that'll give it away every time. But that's the... But Ray Davies wrote it, and he had a real night out and danced with a cross-dresser at a club. And the BBC banned it because it was just all too much at the time. And he even had to change the lyrics slightly because he mentions a brand name. Specifically, he mentioned Coca-Cola, but he had to change it to Cherry Cola. Because you couldn't mention Coca-Cola.
13: He did. And I think he was overseas at the time. So he had to fly across, redo the one word by taking out Coca-Cola and using Cherry Cola because the BBC refused to use Coca-Cola.
16: Yeah, but I mean, it's now like an anthem for the transgender society that everyone's kind of, you know, no one worries about it today. Well, I think we're kind of all over that. But God, it was massively controversial at the time.
13: Luke, just remember, for people across Australia, for a long time you hosted this program, I think a similar program, on the M's in the day.
16: I was on 3AW, on the Southern Cross Network back in the day, and that was a national program. And then I went to 2UE in Sydney. I was at 2GB in Sydney for a long, long, long, long time. But 2GB was my first job out of school. Then I started as an office boy running mail and then became a panel operator. But, yeah, so I was on 2GB and 2UE. Then I went to the M's and I did that program, which I loved. I had, God, I don't know what they were thinking. They gave me 71 transmitters to play with. I mean, what were they thinking? What were they around the country? And that was a lot of fun. And then I decided to leave the Triple M network. It was pretty much the day they sacked me, actually, and I thought it was time to go.
13: Yeah.
16: So I started. My kids were always saying, look, you've got to get into this podcasting caper because you've got a profile and you have a lot to say and you enjoy talking to interesting people. And I said, I can't remember. But anyway, my stepdaughter who produces it, she was working at Listener and she was a really, really red-hot producer. She said, mate, we'll get you started. And we've just launched episode 140. And you know what I like about it, Tony, and you would appreciate this. When you're on commercial radio, like a six-minute interview is a long interview.
13: It's a long time, yep.
16: Well, I get to talk to people and actually get to hear their stories. And I call it unpeeling interesting onions. And so you've actually got the time. And I've discovered some incredible characters. And because you've got the time to hear their stories and let them speak, that's rewarding. You with me?
13: I am. When you do them, Luke, do you edit?
16: Kelsey takes out some of the
13: ums and ahs,
16: the sticky bits.
13: Yeah.
16: But no, it's pretty much woe to go. And we do a couple of live shows as well. We've got another one coming up soon. Because I do love live wireless, and I fill in from time to time on 2GB in Sydney, and I enjoy that. But the podcast has got me. Well, there's a fair bit of work. It's a fair bit of probably more preparation than doing the podcast than the live show, because the live show, 98% of your content were my wonderful callers.
13: Yeah, I've always said I've never been really keen about the idea of doing pre-recorded type segments, and I know many do. But it just, for mine, it always takes away that sense of immediacy.
16: Yeah, but I talk to people who aren't used to doing it.
13: Yeah.
16: And it does have a very live feel. It does have a very live feel. And the people I speak to, the interesting onions I slowly unpeel, their stories are just fascinating. So that part of it's really rewarding.
13: What was your first car?
16: Okay. I heard you say something, and I didn't have to think about it. You know how it was a 1978 Toyota Corona station wagon, no power steering, no electric window, no air conditioning, but it ran forever. And here's an interesting point, and I would love your and your listeners' thoughts on this. You know how we've got a problem with e-bikes and e-scooters and everywhere.
13: Don't we ever?
16: Yeah, we do. It's a big issue, and you've got kids. These e-bikes are about $3,000 each. And, you know, people not riding them according to the law, breaking the rules. And, you know, and the police are saying, well, we'll take them off you and we'll just crush them. And I've done a little survey. Most of the people I know whose kids have these expensive e-bikes and e-scooters, they've been bought for them. Now, my car, I bought from my dad, but I paid it off. It was a $3,000 car. He charged me $300 interest, and I paid every single cent. And do you want to know something, Tony? Because I earned that car, and I wasn't paid a lot of money back then, too effing young, you're kidding, but I paid every single cent. Well, I loved and cherished and looked after that car. And do you want to know why? Because I earned it.
13: There you go. It makes a difference. I agree.
16: If you give somebody something, it means nothing. If these kids on these e-bikes, if their parents said, you work for that, you save the money, I'll even go your dollar for dollar, do a paper run, cut lawns, do whatever, but if you put hurt money and hurt into owning that thing, you know what, Tony? The last thing you want is for that bike to be taken off you and crushed.
13: Yeah.
16: You will obey the law. You will treat it with respect. Because it was earned. If people want to disagree, that's fine, but I believe that.
13: Well, we'll take some calls on that. 0477 693 693 for the text. If you're calling from anywhere, you can get us on 133 693. For 2GB listeners, good morning and welcome. 131 873 if you'd like to join us while Lukey is here with the program. And I guess in a sense, what you're saying there, Luke, when you, yeah, if you look at the activity of government, federal, but certainly federal definitely, less so perhaps with state, the fact that the more they give people, the more they give in terms of services, and I don't begrudge that, but then you get into this culture, which seems we're in now, the expectation is that you should always be able to get it.
16: That is a very, very big issue, because the more you get for free, the more you feel entitled to it. And, you know, we have welfare for people who are down on their uppers. Public housing is there for people who have absolutely no choice and need a leg up. No Aussie is going to deny another Australian a leg up if they need it. Yeah. But if you take advantage of it, I mean, you look at it, the inflation that's just jumped, and a lot of people are blaming government spending. Well, I mean, if you look at all the welfare and you look at, for example, the NDIS, which is a great idea, but how many people take advantage of it? People are rorting it. And, you know, you don't want governments, federal, state or local, to cut spending on important infrastructure. I mean, we don't want to see governments stop spending money on hospitals.
13: No, we don't.
16: Or roads. And we want nurses to be paid properly. We want teachers to be paid properly.
13: Police.
16: But how much government waste is there? And how many people have got their hand out that aren't having a crack?
13: Exactly right.
16: That is exactly right. And you feel entitled to it. Yeah, oh, I'm entitled to that. Yeah.
13: Text here from Rob, who says, Tony, absolutely, whatever happened to the working girl he used to interview in her driveway?

0: at her home, asked Rob.
1: Oh, who was that?
0: Luke, whatever happened to a working girl?
1: A so-called working girl. She was from Melbourne.
0: Oh.
1: That's right. That's right. She rang up one night. She was a working girl. She was fascinating because I'm telling you the truth, we're talking about Lola. She was a big believer that the NDIS should support people that have been incapacitated psychologically, mentally, and that sex workers should be on the NDIS to look after patients that cannot have a normal relationship. Yeah. She believed very, very, very vehemently that they have issues that can't be relieved or solved in their life because of the way they are, and she believed it was a really important service. I remember her saying that. That broke the internet, that call.
0: I'll bet it did. Pete, you want a question you got for Luke. Good morning.
1: G'day, Pete.
2: Shalom.
0: Shalom, Pete. Hello.
1: G'day, Pete.
2: I agree with everything Luke said.
1: Wow, that was quick.
0: That was a pretty quick call. Thank you.
2: And Tony.
1: On what, Pete? What do you agree with and why?
2: Why? I'm a preacher and there's a lot of the wrong thing is going on, and God will deal with them. But I'll talk about car.
0: Please do. Yeah. What was your car, Peter?
2: My father was a Ford man, I'm just the same.
1: That's a shame.
2: And my brother had a Dodge push button, bought it from a doctor from Mora. Wonderful car. Was imported, I think.
0: Beautiful.
2: And that was a car because he had all the big car like Elvis Presley.
1: The Yank Tank. So, they made a big and thirsty,
2: good
1: didn't
2: work.
1: They?
2: Okay, chap, another time. Shalom.
0: Good on you, Pete. Thank you.
1: Good on you, Pete.
0: When we come back, a call says, born the same day as Luke. Wow. Is this a friend or somebody you know? Go on.
1: Can I just say this before you go to the break?
0: Yeah.
1: I am a Holden man, and I became very good friends with Peter Brock when I was in Bath.
0: Can
1: I just say this? But there is a trick. Do you know how to double the value of a Ford?
0: Is this a gag?
1: No, I'm deadly serious.
0: Are you sure? How do you double the value of a Ford? I don't know, Luke. How do you double the value of a Ford?
1: Fill it up with petrol.
0: There you go. Thank you. David Robb will come to you next. Australia Overnight.
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3: Hello, good morning, wherever you are, right across Australia. Luke Boner, he is part of the Luke Boner Report. It's a Luke, well, it's the Boner Report.
4: The Boner Report.
3: And I love this. Do you say bona fide or bona fides?
5: Yeah, good credentials. It's Italian.
3: It
5: means good credentials. Remember back in the day?
3: Yeah.
5: I don't know what happened in Victoria, but in New South Wales, back in the day, you could not buy a drink on a Sunday unless you had to show your bona fide credentials. You had to travel.
3: Yeah.
5: You actually had to drive so far away from your home address in able to buy a beer.
3: Yeah.
5: Which is ridiculous to think that the only people that could drink had to be driving.
3: And on Sunday, you could drive from Melbourne and go to Berwick and get full of ink and then drive home again.
5: But you had to travel, and you had to show your bona fide credentials. So that's where that comes from, yeah.
3: David, a great friend of this program, who used to talk to you on a regular basis, is in Mount Waverley for you, Luke.
5: Go.
3: David.
6: David, good morning to you, Luke.
5: How are you, brother?
6: I'm well, brother. Remember the time we caused havoc in Beijing?
3: Really? Really? What?
6: Oh, yes, Tony. We caused absolute havoc in Beijing.
3: Tell the story.
5: This is a good yarn.
6: Yeah, this is a brilliant yarn. We're going to the local fish markets, and we're all going in there, and Luke has sung out something. I can't remember what it was. Next thing I know, he's got this fish. He's running down the street with a fish. Saying, I've got myself a fish. I've got a fish.
3: You probably had to be there at the time by the sounds of it, David.
6: Oh, you had to be there, Tony. It was just so funny. With Luke running down the street with his fish in his hand and he's screaming out, I've got a fish. Let's go. And then we took it down to the local restaurant and they chopped it all up for us and we had it for lunch.
3: There you go. Good on your nice memory. Good on you, David. Thank you. Good morning, Luke. NDIS is a great program. However, seems to be abused by so many grub providers. For example, I can buy a shower chair for about $50. Providers buys the same price, bills something like $200.
5: I had a guy ring me one morning and he was looking after, I think, five or six young men in a hostel-type situation where he was helping them live independently. And basically, they would learn how to cook, make their beds, brush their teeth, but they wanted to live in this independent house. Anyway, they had approval for six wheelchairs. None of the guests needed a wheelchair. But the NDIS provided them at an enormous cost. And there was a guy that used to come around once a month. I wonder if anyone remembers this call. I'll never forget it. He said this guy would come around with his toolbox to service the six wheelchairs that were never used.
3: Oh, you are kidding.
5: And in his toolbox was a rag, a toothbrush, and a can of WD-40. That was what was, and he would oil the wheels, fiddle with the, and he was getting $50 an hour. And there were six wheelchairs that he had to service, $50 an hour once a fortnight. So he was there 6 hours, right? An hour per wheelchair every fortnight, and he did the rounds of other homes.
3: Yeah,
5: and they didn't need wheelchairs, and he had a toothbrush, a rag, and a can of WD-40 in his toolbox, and he was the expert repairer.
3: That's unbelievable.
5: That could be an extreme case, but I'll never forget that one.
3: It's just taking the P155 out of the system.
5: Isn't it?
3: The other question that comes up is, why aren't all those organisations registered? Turns out they're not. I've got a dear mate, has about nine people, but he is registered. He's been lobbying for the idea for everyone involved in NDIS to be registered with the NDIS, but apparently they're not. Why not?
5: Exactly. Very
3: bizarre.
5: Good question.
3: Bizarre.
5: Yeah.

0: Rob's...
1: It's kind of like, remember the pink bat scheme?
2: Oh, don't start me. Well, it was
1: okay, it's the
2: disaster.
1: Same thing.
2: Yeah, exactly the same thing.
1: And they didn't regulate it. And all of a sudden, you have people saying, knocking on your door, saying, oh, by the way, we're experts in home insulation. It's not going to cost you a cent. And they'd never done it before. And we had young men die.
2: We did.
1: We had young men perish in roofs. It was an absolute disaster. And you think, oh, come on. We've learned our lesson. Let's regulate this. It's a very good service, very, very good service. But where there's a service and it's not regulated, people will rot it.
2: Exactly right. Robert, say hello to Luke Boner.
3: Namaste, Luke. Namaste, Tony. Thank you for taking my call. Luke,
2: morning.
3: Just before you finish with Triple M, remember we spoke and it turns out we're both born on the same day.
1: Really?
3: Thursday, May the 10th, 1962.
1: There you are. I vaguely remember that now.
3: Yes.
1: So you and I, last May, we officially became Sergeant Pepper's Lonely Hearts Club Band, side two, track two.
3: Very good. I like that. Very good.
2: That's too cryptic. That's brilliant, Luke.
1: Yeah. I should do this for a living.
2: You should do it for a living. That's amazing. Very Lee Simon of you.
1: David, it's good to hear you, brother. Take care.
2: You too, David. A couple of things. We've had a couple of texts. One in particular, with going back to your comments about e-scoot riders, the damage that they do and the emergency rooms filling up with some of these riders because of the crashes, what, if anything, can be done? And if it can be done, why is it not being done?
1: Well, because, once again, you've got these new modes of transport that can go incredibly quickly, and I think governments have been caught with their pants down. You're referring to that joint study by the Royal Melbourne Hospital.
2: Yep.
1: And they examined, what was it, about 644 e-scooter and e-bike injuries.
2: Yeah.
1: These are the injuries treated just by the Victorian Ambulance Service between November last year and May this year. They found that 133... of the 482 injured e-scooter riders, which is, Tony, 26%, were under the legal operating age of 16, the youngest injured child just 3 years old. Now, there are restrictions in place, but people are ignoring them. And you know what, Tony? They're making up these rules as they go along because they've been caught. Looking out my studio window here, we have a road that goes down to my old high school, Marrabeen High. And I see them when I'm recording in the morning, these e-bikes going down the road, often with three on board, nearly every time with two, screaming down the road. And it's a suburban road that's speed limited to 50 kilometres an hour. They're going much faster than that. No one's wearing a helmet. I saw three on a bike the other day. One's on the handlebars, two are on the seat, and they're on their phones.
2: They're crazy.
1: I'm telling you now, I'm tipping that that bike was a gift from mum and dad. And, you know, if the police pick them up and say, no, you've broken the rules, I'm confiscating your bike, the pain is nowhere near as much as the pain you feel when you've earned something. I'm going back to it. I'm like a broken record.
2: It's worthwhile, though.
1: And so I think that these bikes, and a lot of them are being tweaked, because can I just say this? If I had access to one of these bikes when I was 17, I would have loved it. I had a dragster, Mustang dragster with a 50 bar.
2: Yeah, Malvern Star dragster.
1: It was a dragster, but it was a Mustang, secondhand, and I had to pay it off. And it had a sissy bar, the half sissy, not the full one. A banana seat, Sturmey Archie gears on the front, and it was the best thing in the world. But I tell you what, it wasn't electrified. We got fit. We had to ride it up hills or push it.
2: We certainly did. Sturmey Archie gears. Well done. So there are lots of texts coming in. If you've got a question you'd like to put to Luke Boner, the Luke Boner veteran broadcaster, wonderful and great broadcast, been getting away for a long time. Why not? Luke Boner, I'm Tony McManus. It's all part of Australia Overnight.
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1: It is. The Boner Report could become a regular segment on Australia Overnight. The Boner Report with Luke Boner. There is calls waiting to get to you. Brenda, you've got a question, thought, idea for Luke Boner. Good morning, Bren.
2: Love ideas, people.
3: Good morning, Tony and Luke. Actually, I was ringing in about the songs. Well, firstly, I was ringing in about James that called in yesterday morning to say, James, I haven't stopped thinking about him, actually, that said he felt like he didn't want to live anymore. There are so many, apart from your Lifeline and Beyond Blue,
1: dreadful.
3: So many local services as well. But first stop, go to your GP. Explain. Look, I've been in the darkest places and... it's not a sign of failure or admission of failure. It actually takes a lot of strength and courage. Yep. And once you take that first step, there is such a sense of relief when you find the mechanisms around you that can give you support and just help your mind find clarity. Having said that, so James, you take care, please.
1: That's very kind of you. Let me just on that, let me bring Luke in, because that's one of the challenges, Brooke, isn't it? When you're going live and a caller talks about being very, very depressed and the conditions around that, it becomes a bit of a challenge. It's a challenge when you're live on air.
2: Sorry, was that a question for me?
1: Yeah.
2: In what regard? Give me some context.
1: Well, in that a caller claims to be depressed and considering options.
2: Okay. It's so important that you reach out and talk about it, even while the idea is still a seed. Because when it overwhelms you, you've got to remember that your decisions affect so many people.
1: It does.
2: And affects them forever. But there is always a way out. There is always light at the end of the tunnel. And as soon as that dreaded little seed pops in, talk about it. And there are so many agencies. I mean, Lifeline's there right now. It's 24/7. But there are plenty of agencies, and there is always another way out. So don't let it overwhelm you. It's easy to say. It's easy to say. But just remember, who would I be affecting?
1: That's exactly right. Brenda, you had another quick point you wanted to make?
3: Just quickly, I'll rattle them off quickly, some songs, names. Bob Dylan also wrote a song called Sarah. Male name, Reuben Cain. Yeah, Reuben Cain.
1: Hurricane.
3: Carter, yep.
2: Bob Dylan.
3: Australian Crawl, Errol. Oh, Errol.
2: Yep.
3: Yeah. And in Lou Reed's Walk on the Wild Side, with a bit of a nuance as to Lola, he mentioned Holly, who came from Miami, FLA, plucked her eyebrows on the way, shaved her legs, and then she was a she.
1: Brenda, that's a great get, Brenda. Thank you very much. I'll leave you there. I was actually...
2: It's a Lou Reed song.
1: And I was at home one morning and teaching that song or listening to that song with a granddaughter who at the time was about 5 and a half. And the mother came home and said, "Dad, what are you doing?" I said, "Well, it's just one of the all-time great songs." What song are you teaching her at 5 years of age? Arthur, morning.
4: Good morning, Tony, Luke and Jackson. Luke, my brother... They declined NDIS. He might have it for a very short time, and they waited till you're 65 or over, and they declined him. I'm just wondering, why do they stop it when you're 65, knowing that he and many others have got significant medical problems?
2: I don't understand the NDIS at all. I know it's well-intentioned. I know that there are people that need and deserve and should be on it, and there are people on it that shouldn't be. How do you weed that out? It became a monster. It became an absolute. It was too big for Shorten, too big for Bill Shorten, and it's out of control. They need to rein it in. And sadly, very, very sadly, there are people who should be benefiting from the NDIS who aren't, and so many people on it that shouldn't be.
1: There's a text here that says, can you ask Luke why the government's pushback against calls to rethink tobacco excise, given that a lot of the enforcement issue, they've got nowhere to park all this illegal tobacco.
2: Well, you see, this is another... How long have we got?
1: About 3 and a half.
2: Okay, well, it's very simple. If you decide to indulge prohibition on a product that is addictive, you're going to have trouble. You remember the alcohol prohibition?
1: Yeah, of course.
2: And what you do is if you outprice a product that is addictive, you will create a black market. Okay. It is as simple as that. Yeah. Now, if cigarettes suddenly were invented today, Tony, and someone said, oh, look, I've got this product, like the old Bob Newhart sketch on tobacco, it would never be allowed. But because governments earn so much money through, on tax with tobacco products, they're never going to get rid of it. They'll put warnings, they'll have the plain packaging, they'll do all that. But you will create a black market wherever you have a substance that is addictive and priced out of reach. We saw the same thing happen with heroin back in the day. And so regulation is an argument, which is a topic we can talk about another day, but they're never going to ban the sale of tobacco products. And because they're so expensive now, because of this excise, people who are addicted, and they say, oh, the smokers, the number of smokers is declining. Well, they don't know that. They can only judge those figures on the legal products that are being sold.
1: Yeah.
2: Where over 80% of tobacco products consumed are illegal products now. And so you've got a black market which is encouraging crime.
1: But where do you draw that line then, Luke? Do you do the same with cocaine?
2: Well, there are arguments that all drugs, illicit drugs, should be regulated, take the criminality away from it, take the criminal element away from it and control it. A lot of people completely disagree with that. But the One Nation, for example, has said, no, let's get rid of the excise. Let's make legal tobacco products on parity with the illegal products, which takes away the incentive for the criminals.
1: Incentive for the criminals. They seem to have the upper hand at the moment, don't they?
2: Hey, listen, you know, these tobacco wars, would you want to own a shop either side of one? Would you be happy renting a flat above one? You're kidding.
1: No, wouldn't. No, would not. Luke, I think you passed the audition.
2: Hey, listen, I've enjoyed today. Thank you so much. There's a lot to talk about, isn't there?
1: There's plenty to talk about. We only got through about less than one third of where we thought we would go.
2: I've got to apologise for the Ford fans. There is one Ford. It would be an XA or an XB two-door Falcon.
1: Don't try and backpedal now, old
2: The son. Mad Max Pursuit Special. How good was that? And by the way, the grand final, I'm going to say the AFL grand final, even if you're not an AFL fan, it was the most... You know what I reckon?
1: What a game.
2: Sport to me is the ultimate reality TV. Have a look at the NRL Grand Final, Newcastle versus the Roosters on Sunday. It'll be a cracker.
1: We've got to go. Lukey Boner, thank you.
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1: Shane A. Bassett's coming up. Movies and entertainment. 133693. Tell us what you have been watching. What have you been watching this week? 133693. Good morning.
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17: Good morning, I'm Toby Goff. Passengers and crew have helped restrain a pilot who allegedly stabbed the captain of a commercial flight over the Middle East. The Fly Dubai aircraft was travelling from Dubai to Tel Aviv when it dropped 14,000 feet in 30 seconds after the incident in the cockpit. The Boeing 737 has landed safely in Saudi Arabia, with the pilot now in police custody. The opposition has reiterated its call for the government and coalition to work together to find budget savings they can both agree to. The Reserve Bank says government spending is too high, adding to inflationary pressures and pushing up interest rates. Latest data shows consumer prices climbed 4% over the year to August, a 0.5% increase on the July result. Shadow Treasurer Tim Wilson says the government needs to rein in its own spending.
18: It seemed like the government could spend forever and it wasn't going to be inflationary. People are now living the consequences of it. And we're just being very frank with people. The consequence is higher inflation, higher interest rates, and you go to the supermarket and you might buy the same thing, but you're paying more and you're getting less.
17: The government is urging Australia's new Greens leader to direct his fire toward the Coalition and One Nation. David Shoebridge has been elected to the top job following the resignation of Larissa Waters. Senator Shoebridge has pledged to replace Labor by transforming the Greens into a mass movement. But Treasurer Jim Chalmers says his attacks should be directed elsewhere.
19: I'm told that he was particularly focused on the Labor Party in his introductory remarks. I think it's really important that we focus on the risks posed to workers and to our economy by One Nation, the Liberal Party and the National Party.
17: British police have asked prosecutors to consider charging 54 people and 20 organisations over the 2017 Grenfell Tower fire. Evidence files have now been submitted after a 9-year investigation into the disaster, which killed 72 people. A childcare centre in the central west of New South Wales is being shut down after a decade of safety violations and more than 120 breaches. The Early Learning Commission has given Jenny's Kindergarten in Bathurst 2 weeks' notice to close. Authorities say while no children were directly harmed, the persistent risks left regulators with no choice. Also making news, federal police have charged a Perth man over his threats to shoot a government advisor. The 68-year-old is accused of posting the messages on social media last month. And new data released this mental health month shows 2/3 of Australians feel we're becoming increasingly disconnected as a nation. In finance, the Dow Jones is trading down 213 points, the Nasdaq up 221. One Australian dollar is buying 69.4 US cents. Turning to sport now, a wheelchair-bound Nathan Cleary has been crowned the NRL's greatest player at the Dally M Awards. Chris McCarthy reports.
13: The red-hot favourite came under more pressure than expected, level with teammate Dylan Edwards after round 18, but six votes in round 25 sealed the Penrith star as the 2026 Dally M medalist before ending 14 clear of Cronulla's Braden Trindle. Not able to attend as he recovers from the first of at least two ankle surgeries, Cleary accepted the award by video message, giving a shout out for his parents' support along the way.
20: This whole year I've actually been living at home with them because my house is getting fixed, so they've looked after me well this year and can't thank them enough.
13: Tamika Upton was crowned the NRLW's best player for a third time, cementing her place as one of the game's greatest ever players. Chris McCarthy reporting.
17: And rain has delayed the third match of Australia's one-day international against South Africa. The Proteas currently lead the series 2-0. That's news and sport.
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17: Checking your weather around the country. Canberra mostly sunny, reaching a top of 26 degrees. Adelaide, rain, a high of 21. Perth, partly cloudy, 20 degrees is the top. Brisbane, partly cloudy conditions with a high of 25 degrees. Sydney, sunny with tops of 29 degrees. And in Melbourne, rain forecast, daytime maximum temperatures reaching 22.
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1: It is Australia Overnight, wherever you are. Nice to have you company. You could be listening at 4BC in Brisbane for another half hour or so. We have 2GB, we have 5AA in Adelaide. Hello. The good people at 6PR in Perth and the Ace Radio Network. You've come at a great time. Shane A. Bassett Movies. Entertainment, if you don't mind. Shane A. Bassett, good morning.
25: Good morning, Tony, and hello, everyone.
1: Ask me, Mad Men, I've picked it up, and I just thought, I've got to have a look at the final series of Mad Men. And I thought, I'll start. And it is so gripping. It's aged a little, but then it was aged when it first came out, I guess. But it's really just a curiosity. So I'm two episodes into the final series of Mad Men.
25: Awesome series. really liked it. I haven't watched it since back in the day when it was on. And yeah. Seems like it was a long time ago, but I don't think it was. It was great for John Hamm. Made him a bit of a star. Even though he was an actor in lots of shows and movies and things he was in like small roles, that show made him a huge star. Very good, but a little bit politically incorrect, some of the storylines because of where they were, obviously, but that was all part of it.
1: Yeah, it was all part of it. And what I do these days, I don't know whether why I do it, but it's not so much the acting that I notice now. I'm more inclined to look and monitor how good or not the writing is.
25: It's a very smart thing to do, Tony, because the writing can make a show or a movie. You can have actors that don't act very well or a movie that might not seem that big a budget, but if it's got solid writing and a good story, that means a lot. So it can hold your interest anyway, and I love writing. Always take notice of that.
1: We'll come back to Slow Horses too in just a moment.
25: Yeah, another good show.
1: What else is happening? New movie in cinema starring Dakota Johnson and Anne Hathaway. What a lineup! And it's called Verity, V-E-R-I-T-Y, Verity.
25: Yeah, I think a lot of people might be looking forward to this movie. It's based around a book by Colleen Hoover, which I haven't read, but I probably wouldn't mind now I've seen the movie. It's my kind of film. It's a psychological thriller. It's a mystery and a suspense movie. It's got a bit of sexual charge in the plot line because it's all about a writer as well, which I always enjoy movies about writers. A writer who needs some help with her autobiography gets in a ghostwriter to come and help. But while this ghostwriter is in this huge house helping this other person try and write her autobiography, she finds a whole heap of letters that have been hidden, and then the secrets start to come out. And then they start to have a bit of an affair as well. It makes things even more challenging because they may or may not have already known each other in the past. It's all right. I think it's pretty good. Anne Hathaway and Dakota Johnson are pretty good together, and they're good actors. I liked it. It's called Verity.
1: Anne Hathaway, I think, is just divine.
25: Very much so. She's been around since she was a kid too. Oh, so she's a child actor, Princess Diaries, a few other movies that she did when she was a teenager, and she's come right through the ranks. Been nominated for Oscars, of course. She does musicals. She was in the Les Miserables movie version of that with Russell Crowe and Hugh Jackman. Yeah, big, very big.
1: Jim, did you have a quick question?
2: Yes, Tony. First of all, hello, Shane. I haven't got anything to ask you about movies.
25: Okay. Well, that's sad because I love movies. I love getting questions.
1: What was your question, Jim? Well, we'll come back to Jim. Joy, good morning.
3: Hi, Tony.
1: Joy.
3: How are you?
1: Well, thank
3: and
1: you.
3: And Shane.
1: That's the one.
25: Hi, Joy.
3: Shane, I went to see a movie, the Farlap movie, at Hamer Hall, and they had an orchestra playing it while it was on. Beautiful.
25: I love when they do a movie and they play a live orchestra. That would have been fantastic for Farlap.
3: 11 out of 11. You should see it. It was just beautiful. And Hamer Hall, such a lovely place. I'd never been there before.
25: Yeah, but, I've been to Hamer Hall. It's a lovely place. I saw Crouching Tiger, Hidden Dragon there, that movie.
1: Yes.
25: And they had a live orchestra for that too, Joy. It was a beautiful place.
3: Yeah, well, I suggest it's a beautiful movie. I love Farlap, the story of it. When I was a kid, I went to the museum to see him.
1: We got a picture
3: of him.
1: Joy, isn't it funny that all these years later and people still have fond memories of seeing Farlap at the museum in Melbourne and the storyline around it still is curiosity for young people today.
3: Beautiful.
1: Joy, it's a great call. Thank you. Tell us about Digger. This is the wonderful John Goodman.
25: John Goodman plays the president in this, and Tom Cruise is also in it. This is the new Tom Cruise movie. And all I'll say, because I'm not going to give too much away, I don't think it's going to do very well at the box office, so I think it's going to be a rare Tom Cruise flop. However, it's a movie about an oil tycoon, a very rich one and very much pretentious one, played by Tom Cruise. And he's digging and he hits a plate, one of the plates under our Earth, and it causes a huge, huge environmental problem, and he has to fix it somehow. So that's where John Goodman comes in, who, if you've seen lately, doesn't look like John Goodman. He's lost a lot of weight.
1: He's lost a different guy.
25: I saw people walking out of this movie the other day when I was watching it. We had a preview screening of it early in the week, and I'm not surprised. Remember Dr. Strangelove, the movie that Stanley Kubrick made back in the 60s?
1: I don't know that I've seen it. Should have, or if I have, I've forgotten about it.
25: Well, it was a satire on war, and Peter Sellers, he played various parts in the movie, and there was a big cast, and it was quite funny and well done, and it's a classic. But this is kind of Tom Cruise's Dr. Strangelove, although it doesn't work anything like that movie did. It's all about environment and climate change. It's almost like a lecture at times because there are monologues galore in this. It's supposed to be funny. It's not. And it's hard to watch. I didn't leave, but I can understand why other people did. And then on the way out, there was people loving it, thought it was really good. I'm on the fence with it. I got through it, but I probably won't watch it again. It's a tough watch. So Digger is the new Tom Cruise movie. He doesn't look like Tom Cruise. He sounds a little bit like him at times, but he is putting on a voice as well. I think they all thought they were going to get a big Oscar winner here. It's not going to happen, put it that way.
1: John Goodman, for a moment, played in a role as President of the United States in which TV series?
25: Well, if it was a movie, I'd probably know straight away, but I do not know. He played a president in a television series.
1: I hope I've got this right and haven't made a complete goose of myself yet again. He filled in for the then president in this series who was ill. And they had to, I think, so John Goodman came in as the president.
25: Okay.
1: Sworn in. And I reckon people across Australia will go, oh, we know exactly what it was.
25: Is it the West Wing, maybe?
1: Oh, it is. Yes. I think it was the West Wing.
25: That's an absolute guess. That's an absolute guess.
1: How did you land on that so quickly?
25: Well, when you said he was sworn in, and that's a very popular show, The West Wing, where Martin Sheen played the president.
1: Yeah, it was brilliant.
25: So that sounds like something that show would have done, brought in another really big actor sort of to step in and do that role for a little while or something.
1: And they got John Goodman, who was still a larger John Goodman than he is now.
25: Well, it's only been recently that he's had a big change in his weight, and I liked him in The Big Lebowski with Jeff Bridges. That was a very funny movie, that one. He was his sidekick in that, Jeff Bridges and him.
1: When we come back, we'll have a look at a 1 Mile, Chapter 1 and 2, new movies on Paramount, and really good thing coming up on Netflix. That's still to come. It's all part of Australia Overnight.
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1: Hello, hello, hello. Shane A. Bassett, every Thursday we look at some of the shows, some of the movies, things that may just spike a little bit of interest. At 1 Mile, Chapter 1 and 2, what do we need to know about it?
25: I was told about these and I was told not to watch them because they were terrible. And I thought, well, I'm going to watch them because it looked all right to me. I watched the trailer. And 1 Mile Chapter 1 and 1 Mile Chapter 2 are two movies. I watched them back to back and I thought they were pretty good. About a father and a daughter. The daughter's going around to different colleges. She's at that age now. She's looking for a college to go to and her dad's taking her around. They haven't got a real close relationship, but they're coming back together because he's a special forces soldier and he's away from home a lot, so she doesn't like that. Anyway, they have their differences at the start, but they do start getting along and they end up having to stay in a campsite because they're out a way, a long way from home, and go to this college where they're going is a bit longer than they thought. And they're staying at this campsite, but they've been set up. They were told to go there by this friendly person at a local store, and they end up, the girl gets kidnapped. So dad's going to go after these people who's taken his daughter. It ends up being this cult, and they're on this little island just off the British Columbia in Vancouver, Canada, and he sets out to save his daughter. It's pretty good. I mean, it's not perfect, but it's both Chapter 1 and Chapter 2 I thought were good movies if you've got Paramount Plus.
1: Say hello to Simon. You have a quick question, Simon?
26: Yeah, I watched a movie the other day, Shane, and it was called Insomnia with Al Pacino and Robin Williams.
25: I know it well. Yeah, really good movie. That's a Christopher Nolan movie, the guy who did The Odyssey. Yeah, and it had a Robin Williams in a dramatic role, and Al Pacino was terrific. They're out solving a murder in Alaska, and he can't get used to it being daylight for like 20 hours a day while he's trying to solve a murder. Good movie, mate. Insomnia. I recommend it.
1: East of Eden, new to Netflix?
25: It is. It is the 71st anniversary of James Dean's death since he passed away in a fatality.
1: That's incredible.
25: While he was in his Porsche. and he'd made some of the, you know, he did, only did a couple of movies, but all of them were great, including Giant, Rebel Without a Cause, and he also made a movie called East of Eden, which is based on a John Steinbeck novel. Now, it's been done before, little independent movies and a TV miniseries from the 80s, but this is a huge production. It's on Netflix. It's a new version of it, and it's got Florence Pugh. It's a mini-series. I don't know how many episodes it goes for. I've only seen two, the opening two episodes, and it's quality. Really, really good. It's a lot of it's visual. What I've seen so far, you don't look at your phone while you're watching this show. You've got to watch it because it's just beautifully shot. But Florence Pugh and the cast around her, really good. So I recommend East of Eden, and maybe go back and watch the James Dean movie as well if you're not familiar with the story.
1: All right, just a quickie. I made mention briefly a couple of days ago on the program. Watch a thing called Cadillac Records from 2008, biographical drama film, and it deals with Leonard Chess and the musicians that he surrounded himself, including Muddy Waters and Etta James, and how he started the record company. And it's really quite clever, and how he introduced, you know, people like Chuck Berry at that time, when it was really unsexy to have any, African American in those roles.
25: I've seen, I've not seen the movie, but I've seen a bit about it because Beyonce is in that movie.
1: She is in it.
25: From memory.
1: And it's called Cadillac Records. It's about 10 years old. But gee, I've got to tell you, I loved it.
25: Yeah, Adrian Brody, I think, is in it too, who's won a couple of Oscars. So it's something that I've never watched, but I know of, and I might have to watch it, thanks to you, Tony.
1: Yeah, thank you. It's another one that I've handballed to you. Happy to do it.
25: Well, you keep telling me about the agency, and I'm glad that you are, but I've got to find time to sit down and watch
1: that. I know. That's season two. And listeners graciously send to both you and I things and links to shows that we should watch. You and I would never leave the studio.
25: I love that. I love getting questions. I'm on the weekend as well, as you know, and people call up. And just like we had our callers this morning, letting me know what to watch or any questions, I welcome it.
1: It's great. Nice to talk to you, son. Thank you.
25: Thank you very much, Tony. Have a great day, everyone.
1: You too. Thank you. Shane A. Bassett, we catch up with you on a Thursday morning, part of Australia overnight. In Sydney right now, 15 degrees, top of 29. For your brand new Thursday, Melbourne 21, heading for 22, some rain around. Brisbane, hello, 13 degrees, 25 on the way. Perth, 11, 20. Adelaide, 18, top of 21. And for those in beautiful Hobart, hello, 12 degrees, shower or two, 21, your way.
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12: Good morning. Crews out attending a crash in East Melbourne, Hoddle Street, just near Hotham Street. Slow down to 40 past the flashing blue and reds, of course. Elsewhere, not a bad run in the CBD. Clear and quiet for the most part. 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I'm Andrew Stewart with the latest 3AW traffic.
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1: 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The brekkie show about to get underway. In Brisbane, 4BC, Jason Matthews, good morning. And 3AW brekkie with Jimmy. Jimmy and Marco. Look at that. All J's. The J's. Coming up. That's next breakfast. Have a great day. Look forward to company midnight tonight. Australia Overnight.
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31: 21 degrees in Melbourne. Rain today, a top of 22. It's 5:30. Good morning. I'm Madeline Burke. Passengers and crew have stepped up to detain a pilot who stabbed his fellow pilot on a flight from Dubai to Tel Aviv. Israel had been scrambling fighter jets to respond to the incident, but a relief pilot on board managed to land in Saudi Arabia once the attacker had been detained. This passenger posted a video shortly after passengers had regained control of the plane.
32: We're landing in Tabuk, apparently in the area of Saudi Arabia. Not familiar with it, unknown. All aboard the flight are healthy and in one piece, aside from the pilot. We need help.
31: Translation courtesy of the BBC. Three teenagers have been charged following a police investigation into a series of violent offending targeting lone women across Melbourne's southeast last week. Police allege a group of youths used two stolen vehicles in a string of robberies, including the alleged assault of a woman and a theft outside Chadston Shopping Centre and the theft of a handbag from a woman leaving a hairdresser in Hyatt. Detectives arrested two 16-year-old boys and an 18-year-old Springvale man after executing search warrants in Springvale and the Greater Dandenong area yesterday. The trio charged with a range of burglary, theft and motor vehicle offences. Police stress those charges do not relate to the six alleged robberies and the investigation remains ongoing. Youth crime and bail laws are shaping up as the biggest vote-driving issue at next month's state election, according to new polling. The Herald Sun poll by Freshwater Strategy found 48% of voters say the issue is likely to influence their vote ahead of housing affordability, energy bills and state debt. Premier Ben Carroll has pledged more police resources and stronger powers, while opposition leader Jess Wilson is promising 3,000 extra police and 200 more protective services officers. Victorians are being urged to prepare for potentially deadly thunderstorm asthma as health experts warn of an intense hay fever season. A warm and wet winter has led to increased grass growth and an early start to the pollen season. Labor claims half of first home buyers are using a government assistance program to secure a property. Federal politics reporter Nelson Scott.
2: The Albanese government claims more than 100,000 Australians have bought their first home using the 5% deposit scheme over the past year. The figure follows changes to scrap income caps, boost available places, and raise property price limits. Labor estimates the scheme has saved buyers roughly $1.5 billion in lenders' mortgage insurance fees, but the opposition claims some participants have fallen into negative equity as property prices tumble across the country following tax changes in the budget. Nelson Scott, Canberra.
31: In finance, the Dow Jones is down 206 points, the Nasdaq up 239, and the Aussie dollar buying 69.4 US cents. In sport, North Melbourne and the Western Bulldogs held their best and fairest last night. North superstar Harry Sheezel claimed his third Sid Barker medal. The 21-year-old sights set on team success.
3: Every year going to the grand final and just seeing the occasion of it and then seeing the team that wins it, just the feeling and, yeah, you just imagine what it would be like and, yeah, it definitely had some fire in the belly.
31: Bulldogs captain Marcus Bontempelli claimed an equal club record seventh Charles Sutton medal. Bontempelli now stands alongside champion midfielder Scott West as a seven-time winner of the club's best and fairest. And that's the latest in news and in sport.
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12: Good morning. Just a few brake lights staying to form now on the Western Freeway, city bound from Ferris Road to Hopkins Road, but clears up onto the Deer Park Bypass. No dramas on the West Gate or the Monash. Works Brunswick, Moreland Road closed between Cameron Street and Sydney Road. Take Albion Street. 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
3: Rain today. 22 is the forecast high. Rain continues tomorrow with a maximum of 17. Saturday, showers 19. Sunday, a possible shower. On the bays, winds northwesterly 10 to 15 knots. Waves below 1 metre. Right now, 21 degrees in Taylor's Lake, 16 in Frankston, in the city 21, Madeleine Burke, Melbourne Zone, 3AW.
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5: Good morning, everyone. Good morning, Mark Allen.
6: I was thinking about you when I put my pants on this morning, Jim.
5: Pardon? Please don't do that again. Don't do that ever again.
6: Last time when we went to lunch, I was wearing these jeans. And can you remember what you noticed? There was a little mark on them.
5: Yes, there was.
6: Right. So I didn't like that. So I thought to myself, I will take those jeans to get dry cleaned. I've never done the jeans to get dry cleaned before.
5: You take your jeans to get dry cleaned?
6: I've never done it before. But I've washed these and I could never get that mark out. And you try to embarrass me about that mark in front of a lot of people. So that was scarred into my brain.
5: Good. Sharpen up.
6: The good news is the stain has gone.
5: Yes.
6: From these jeans.
5: Now your jeans are the size of shorts?
6: No. I don't think I can ever wash my jeans again.
5: No.
6: Because the dry cleaned jeans, my God, next level.
5: Geez, you're an
6: investment. It's beautiful.
5: You're an investment banker at times, aren't you?
6: I'm telling you, I don't know what it is, but it's different. Check them out.
5: Stand up.
6: Right?
5: Yeah, not bad. Not bad. Hang on, but what's that stain? What's that stain there?
6: There's no stain. Isn't that funny? How does dry cleaning work? Because it definitely feels better on my legs than when they get washed. You know, you got to stretch them out for a while and all the rest of it.
5: Yeah.
6: When they say it's dry cleaned, what the hell does that mean?
5: You want to know the science behind it?
6: Well, if someone knows, 133693. How do you dry clean stuff and why does it feel better? I mean, shirts, it's a no-brainer.
5: Oh, it's crisp.
6: It's a no-brainer.
5: Shirts come.
6: You get a shirt done.
5: Nice and crisp.
6: What do girls get dry cleaned?
5: Dresses.
6: Yeah.
5: Blouses.
6: Special ones.
5: Blouse.
6: Yeah, silky sort of stuff.
5: Mm. Delicate stuff.
6: Delicate stuff.
5: Hey, you've got a brother.
6: Yes, I do. His name is Peter.
5: Yes.
6: So his name's Peter Allen.
5: Not the Peter Allen.
6: Not the Peter Allen. I told you what he called his marketing business, didn't I?
5: No.
6: Rio Marketing. It's not bad.
5: It's not bad.
6: It's pretty good.
5: Don't mind the little pivot there.
6: Pretty good, yeah.
5: I had to just chuckle at my son's yesterday. I lost it for a little bit. A classic brother behaviour. So.
6: Where were you?
5: They're doing.
6: How old are your kids now?
5: 10 and 7, the boys. Right, little girl is 3.
6: They're moving up.
5: Yeah, yeah. And the thing I love about them, they're great mates. They like each other's company.
6: Even at 10 and 3?
5: 10 and 7. Yeah, good mates.
6: Wow, that's a good effort.
5: Yeah, they don't mind doing stuff together, hanging out with each other.
6: Normally the older one wouldn't like the little one dagging along.
5: No, the little one is very fortunate. He's got a great older brother.
6: Well done to him.
5: A very good soul, he is. They're doing some swimming intensive classes this week. So you put them in the pool an hour a day.
6: Right.
5: Just because, all the colds and flus went around everywhere in school. So they missed a few lessons.
6: They go to sleep well?
5: Oh, yeah. Like a lot.
6: Swimming's good, yeah.
5: But they were doing some practice and the teacher was showing them how to go off the blocks.
6: Oh, nice.
5: Yeah.
6: That's good fun when you're a kid.
5: Yeah, swimming off the blocks. You're diving in off the blocks.
6: Yeah.
5: And I'm watching the oldest one and the teacher's like, one foot in front of the other. You kind of put the raised heel and it's all going through it. And, you're sort of holding the bend over position like this.
6: Looking professional.
5: Looking professional. And while you're about 10, 15 metres away, sitting on the sideline there on the bench, I could just see the look in the youngest one's eye.
6: He's not on the block.
5: No, he's standing behind his older brother while he's bent over in the crouch.

0: position. The on your marks.
1: Oh, no.
0: Gets it.
1: Not a squirrel group.
0: Nearly a squirrel group.
1: Nearly.
0: The wind-up that he had from back behind his head.
1: Oh, no.
0: Just squish.
1: Whack his bum.
0: topples over, misses the whole start. From, the teacher just looks at him and he just goes, oh, well, yeah, the shrug of the shoulders. It's my brother.
1: It's my brother.
0: And he looks across.
1: Did the big brother get out and whack him or anything, or was he all right?
0: He was laughing his head off coming out of the water. Yeah. But the youngest one stood there and just looked over me and just smirked and went, gave the same thing. Well, what do you expect me to do? And I actually lost it for a little bit. I go, brothers, they're idiots when they're together. Were you an idiot with your brother?
1: Look, there's one thing that still haunts me when I was brother. And 133693, if you've got a good story of brothers or brothers and sisters or whatever.
0: What did you used to do with your sibling?
1: There is one that haunts me, all right? So mum and dad just got this, this is 70s, got this beautiful green couch in. Like, think of green. Right? It was that look of the 70s.
0: Real pox.
1: Yeah, anyway, I was cutting something with scissors on the floor when, as a five-year-old, I thought, I wonder if this will work on the couch, right? So I've cut the couch with scissors.
0: How
1: right?
0: are you still with us?
1: The worst thing you could possibly do as a kid. Anyway, my brother walked in the room, and he wanted to go with the scissors, right? And we're, anyway, so he's got the scissors. Mum came in the room and saw the cut in the couch.
0: Oh, no.
1: Guess what I did?
0: Ran.
1: I blamed my brother.
0: Oh, you mongrel.
1: I blamed him, mate. And that one still haunts me to this day.
0: You're an absolute mongrel.
1: That was the worst, gutless, most disgusting thing you could ever do.
0: Does he still hold it against you?
1: And I did it, and he still holds it against me.
0: Like, so he should.
1: He was 3.5 years old, and I was about 5, and I just pointed at him. Here he is. He's got the scissors now.
0: Did you hand the scissors
1: out? He's cutting out something. Well, he just came. It was just opportune. It was an opportune moment in my life.
0: You're a mongrel.
1: And I took the low road.
0: Did it continue?
1: I still feel ill about it.
0: No, you don't.
1: I do.
0: You do not. Look at your face.
1: No, that was weak and gutless, even for a five-year-old. Anyway, I'm glad. You know what? I feel better about telling that story.
0: Yeah, a bit of therapy here.
1: I do. I think I feel better. I don't think I've ever told that story ever before. It only ever comes up at Chrissy when Pete's there.
0: Yeah, of course he brings it up.
1: Still angry. Because Dad came home. My old man was tough, mate. And my little brother got 10 of the best back in the day when you could smack a kid.
0: My mum used to get out the egg flipper.
1: Yeah.
0: Well, once she went to the top drawer, you knew you were in trouble.
1: Really?
0: Oh, yeah.
1: How old were you when the egg flipper really didn't hurt you?
0: Well, when she broke it and then you started laughing and then you went, uh-oh, run.
1: Yeah. I know. Pete and I, we used to hide the wooden spoon. So we were up to something. We go, come on, let's just go hide that wooden spoon first.
0: Yeah, smart.
1: Yeah, and then we go back to business. Then we get caught, and then there was no wooden spoon. No. And then Mum would go aggro because she knew we hid the wooden spoon.
0: No, there was a great day when the egg flipper broke.
1: Yeah, it would have been all right. Was it during smacking?
0: Yeah.
1: Yeah.
0: And there was a bit of a chuckle, and then it was run.
1: Yeah, that's good.
0: Damien's giving us a call. Good morning, Damien.
2: Good morning, fellas. Yeah, I was just thinking about how my younger brother, well, he sort of made a bit of a test pilot on various things he wanted to try out. And one particular thing is a rope that we would set up to swing across the driveway. It was just a bit of line, and of course, off he goes and bang, hit the head on a brick. So immediately we'd say, no, that rope is no good.
1: They were always willing, weren't they, the younger brothers, Damo?
0: It's a great point. I watch my boys. The oldest one goes, yeah, Henley,
1: have a crack.
0: No, you'll be right. You'll be all good. 3AW weather. It's going to be a bit of rain out there, a top of 22, but it's 21 at the moment.
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4: 3AW Traffic.
5: Good morning. A breakdown causing a bit of grief on the Westgate outbound. Just before the Balti Bridge, the right-hand lane closed. Speeds down to 40, not too bad. Citybound clear and quiet into the Burnley Tunnel. The Monash also at pace between Eastlink and the Domain Tunnel. 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Sale ends Tuesday, 6th October 2026. I'm Andrew Stewart with the latest 3AW traffic.
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16: No, ma'am. We're musicians.
1: Sadie Gunthorpe, Emma Felszewski from Big Pole joins us. Good morning, Emma.
17: Morning, Jimmy and Marco. Either of you into your vintage cars?
0: Yes. I don't mind the old classics.
1: Well, I go past this on Sunday mornings. There's like a classic car.
0: I know we are.
1: Demonstration. Mm. Right outside Sexyland for you, Jim. they're all there. And I just can't take my eyes off it, Emma.
0: Sexyland, that is. He can't take his eyes off Sexyland, Emma.
1: The cars, Emma.
17: Well, you won't be able to take your eyes off this car. It's a 1972 Holden Monaro. It's been stolen from a property in Berwick in August.
1: It's the best colour, too. It's the Silver Bullet Monaro. Mm.
17: It's a nice car. Mm. I mean, we're not sure what's happened. Casey, CIU detectives are investigating. They were told unknown offenders have gained access to a garage of a property in Berwick sometime between 1 p.m. and the 14th of August and 1:45 p.m. on the 16th of August. The car's worth around $120,000.
1: Easy.
17: Stolen from the property. No one was home at the time. We've released some images of the car. they're up on our breaking news website. We're really hoping that someone recognises it and can call Crime Stoppers. Perhaps a neighbour's attained a new 1972 Holden Monaro randomly. Hoping it pops up somewhere.
0: Yeah, that's right. It's a silver 1972 Holden Monaro worth over $100,000. It's a beautiful looking vehicle.
1: I was always a Mustang kind of guy.
0: Yep.
1: Until I saw that.
0: That is such a nice car.
1: That's just top the Mustang.
0: Now, Emma, what's happened in Moorabbin?
17: Okay, so this was yesterday morning in Moorabbin. One of our good Victoria Police inspectors was filling up his car with fuel at a service station. The on-duty officer from Southern Region was at this service station on South Road. He observed a Subaru Liberty allegedly displaying stolen number plates at about 2 a.m. It's alleged this driver saw the police car and tried to leave in a hurry, damaging the police car in the process. Driving off, he's abandoned the Subaru and tried to flee, but the inspector has arrested the 31-year-old man nearby, taken him into custody, gone back to the service station, tried to fuel up again. This time he's come across another vehicle, a Jeep, which was allegedly displaying stolen plates. So he's waited for the two occupants to come out of the service station, pounced on the offenders and arrested both with the assistance of some other colleagues as well. So some very good policing work there by the good inspector. Those three offenders all charged and bailed to appear at court next year.
0: No one's going with him to the petrol station if every time he goes, he's got to lay an arrest.
1: Pretty good. He got all three, too.
17: He even fueled up in the end.
1: Oh. So he got all three. He was by himself?
17: By himself for the initial one, and then, you know, members came and assisted. So must be a busy time in the morning, 2 a.m.
0: Yeah, he needs an RDO today. Thanks for the update, Emma. Senior Constable Emma Felczewski.
1: Righto. Just on the old cars, that Monaro, the Silver Bullet Monaro, I'm sure it's not called that, but that's...
0: Yeah, you're calling it.
1: That's what we're calling it. You can imagine it. It is just gorgeous. Or the Corvette in Ferris Bueller's Day Off.
0: Bueller.
1: Yeah,
0: Bueller.
1: Yeah, I'm taking the Corvette too.
0: No, I'm taking the Aston Martin, the DB.
1: The Aston Martin. Oh,
0: from James Bond, the silver.
1: Yes, that's a ripper as well. 133693. If you could just go back to the 60s or 70s and bring back a special from the day, what car would you bring back?
0: Sean Connery in that silver Aston Martin.
1: Yeah, I'm going with the Corvette from Ferris Bueller's Day Off.
0: Ken's giving us a call. Good morning, Ken.
12: Yeah, how you going?
0: Good day.
12: I'm 80 today.
1: Hey!
12: Yeah, and Gary Ablett Sr.'s birthday is today.
1: Is that right?
0: Do you know how
1: old's he?
12: I don't know. He'd have to be in his 60s, wouldn't he? Yeah. Jimmy should know. He's famous football.
1: He's got to be in his 60s. 64 he is.
0: 64.
1: Yep. That's all. It's first October 1, 1961, so that makes him 65 today.
0: It does.
1: Yeah.
0: Thanks for that, Ken. Hope you have a great birthday. It is 6 minutes to six, 3AW.
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5: Good morning. Crews are attending to a breakdown on the West Gate outbound right before the Balti Bridge. The right-hand lane closed. Speeds down to 40 in traffic already queuing back to Kingsway. A breakdown for the Monash as well. City Banner Huntingdale Road in the emergency lane. Speeds are 40. Window seat negotiations going nowhere. Right. Tantrum triggered headache kicking in. That's one for Panadol Extra. 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Incorrect use could be harmful. I'm Andrew Stewart with the latest 3AW Traffic.
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0: Aston Martin DB5 won't be topped, Marco, from outer James Bond.
1: Ooh.
0: You love the car out of Ferris Bueller's Day Off. Dino's giving us a call. Good morning, Dino.
23: Good morning, gentlemen. How are you?
1: Yeah, great. Good, Dino.
23: That's good. I believe the car was a Ferrari, if I'm not mistaken, in Ferris Bueller's Day Off.
1: Hey, Dino, we've even got the audio for you. Dino?
24: It is so choice. If you have the means, I highly recommend picking one up.
1: You're spot on, Dino. It, well is, done, Dino. It is a Ferrari. 250 GT.
23: Beautiful. As far as... As far as iconic cars, I think another one, gentlemen, is the Lotus in one of the James Bond movies, the white one that turns into a submarine.
0: Oh, that's right.
23: It was the Lotus Esprit.
0: That's right.
23: From the movie The Spy Who Loved Me, I believe.
0: Yes, you're 100% right.
1: It's still there.
0: I love the James Bond movies. I got the collection.
1: Have you?
0: Yeah, you can get the box sets. Not that you have used DVDs. I still got it, though.
1: Still got it.
0: It's incredible. They brought out the DB5 again in one of the latest James Bond movies. Tip the cap.
1: So it's a real thing, that Lotus. It can go underwater.
0: Yeah.
1: Or is that just the movie effects?
0: Movie effects.
1: Thank God for that.
0: I've been to an exhibition where they had all the cars from the James Bond movies. It was pretty cool.
1: Yeah, okay. Good on you, Dino.
0: Thanks, Dino. Clinton, good morning.
25: Good morning to you both. If I could go back to the 50s, 60s, 70s or 80s, I'd bring back the Captain America chopper, American flag painted Harley Davidson motorcycle from Easy Rider that was ridden by Peter Fonda.
1: Clinton, I could just imagine you cruising down Route 66 on that little ripper.
0: I always wondered with those high handlebar Harleys, would your arms get really, really tight?
1: You would think so.
0: You'd have to get good muscles for those.
1: There'd be grey nomads out there who would tell us.
0: Mm.
1: You know?
0: You need big triceps and shoulder muscles.
1: It does look uncomfortable.
0: Mm.
1: But I imagine because you're just, you know, you're resting your arms up there, it might be okay.
0: Yeah, you got to give that a little rev and...
1: Yeah. I think I'm happy in my Lexus of Blackburn car.
0: You are shameless.
1: Good morning, Andrew.
0: So I'm dead to the newsroom with Madeline Berg. It's 6 o'clock.
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26: 20
2: 21 degrees in Melbourne, rain today, a top of 22 at 6 o'clock. Good morning, I'm Madeline Burke. Three teenagers have been charged over a series of armed robberies, aggravated burglaries and petrol drive-offs across Melbourne southeast. Kiara Parker reports.
3: The two 16-year-old boys and 18-year-old man were arrested following a series of 21 offences allegedly committed by a group of youths last week. Several teenagers allegedly stole two vehicles from outside a Glen Waverley gym, using them to rob mostly lone women, including four last Thursday night, where a 64-year-old woman was dragged by offenders and had her groceries stolen, and a woman was punched in the face and had her designer purse stolen outside Chadstone Shopping Centre. They're also accused of chasing a convenience store worker at Black Rock with a machete before stealing cash. At this stage, no charges have been laid over the six robberies. The trio have been charged with offences including aggravated burglary and theft of motor vehicle. One of the 16-year-olds was on bail. He'll face a children's court at a later date. The other 16-year-old has been bailed. The 18-year-old will face court today. Kiara Parker, Melbourne.
2: Youth crime has emerged as the leading issue likely to decide votes at next month's state election. A freshwater strategy poll for the Herald Sun found 48% of voters nominated youth crime and bail laws ahead of housing affordability at 37%. Victorian doctors across the state's public system will walk off the job for 4 hours this afternoon amid an ongoing dispute over pay and conditions. Shadow Health Minister Georgie Crozier says doctors feel they've been left with no other choice.
4: They don't want a strike. They've had 59 meetings with the Department of Health and not one offer on the table. This government is stringing the doctors along. 59 meetings and not one offer on the table.
2: Passengers and crew have helped restrain a pilot who allegedly stabbed the captain of a commercial flight over the Middle East. The Fly Dubai craft was travelling from Dubai to Tel Aviv when it dropped 14,000 feet in 30 seconds after the incident in the cockpit. The service landed safely in Saudi Arabia with the pilot now under arrest. Almost a decade after the deadly Grenfell Tower fire in London, police are seeking charges against 54 people and 20 companies. 72 people died when a fire tore through the social housing tower in 2017. Crown prosecutors say they'll consider charges for manslaughter and health and safety offences. Donations to RSPCA Victoria will be matched dollar for dollar today as part of the annual Give to Get Them Home fundraiser. CEO Dr. Liz Walker says the generous sponsors matching donations are especially appreciated as the cost of providing care to animals continues to rise.
6: It costs around $78 a day to care for cats and dogs, and a lot more than that for horses.
2: In finance, the Dow Jones down 291 points, the Nasdaq up 205, and the Aussie dollar buying 69.4 US cents. In sport, Marcus Bontempelli has won a club record equaling 7th Charles Sutton medal at the Western Bulldogs Best and Fairest Awards night. The dog skipper finished ahead of Ed Richards and James O'Donnell. Bontempelli says it's an honour to lead his side every week.
7: I continue to love watching guys grow, find their feet at a level, explore what they can do, explore all their talents and what they're capable of, and you know, who knows how much longer I get that privilege to do that, but what I will say is it's an absolute honour.
2: North Melbourne star Harry Sheezel has picked up his third Sid Barker medal. At 21, he's the youngest to win the Kangaroos Best and Fairest three times. And that's the latest in news and sport.
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8: 3AW Traffic.
5: Good morning. Crews are attending to a breakdown on the Westgate outbound just before the Balti Bridge. The right-hand lane closed and speeds down to 40 in the remaining lanes, pushing traffic back into the Domain Tunnel, and a breakdown for the Monash City-bound at Huntingdale Road in the emergency lane. Ready to play by your own rules? Powerball's massive $40 million draw is on tonight. 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I'm Andrew Stewart with the latest 3AW Traffic.
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2: Rain today, 22. The top rain continues tomorrow with a maximum of 17. For the weekend, showers on Saturday, 19. Sunday, a possible shower, 17. On the bays, winds northerly 10 to 15 knots. Waves below 1 metre. Right now, it's 21 degrees in Roxburgh Park. It's 20 in Brighton. In the City, 21, Madeleine Burke, Melbourne Zone, 3AW.
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0: Let's take a look at what the papers say, Marco. I'm going to go first.
1: Stacks in the paper.
0: There is stacks in the paper. Yeah, now you, I'll go with the bigger story.
1: Hey.
0: Yes.
1: Hey.
0: There you go. A bit of feedback from you.
1: Good coaching.
0: The Prime Minister highlighted this. Retailers hold all the cards. Australians will no longer pay surcharges on card transactions from today, but everyday services could soon cost more, squeezing household budget. So the old tap and go, let's use your coffee, for example. You won't have to pay that surcharge because under Reserve Bank changes, shoppers won't be hit with card payment fees. A move tipped to save consumers $1.6 billion. But I call nonny nonsense because it'll be passed on at some stage.
1: Of course.
0: Because the business has actually got to recoup the cost of the banking transaction.
1: That's right.
0: So further into the article, because I use this app on my phone, school ordering platform FlexiSchools. So it's a new way that you get your lunch orders. So instead of doing the brown paper bag and sticky taping the $2 coin on the side, you use an app to order for your kids. They've already lifted its online order fee to 6 cents and introduced a $10 minimum spend to help manage the cost of processing small payments. So the actual business is still got to wear the cost of processing payments because obviously you're using, but it just means you think you're not paying it. It'll be passed on at some stage.
1: I must have just missed the era where you sticky tape a $2 coin on the paper bag. I like that system.
0: I loved that system.
1: What a fabulous system.
0: You'd write in the texter, one sausage roll, $1.
1: And a brown paper bag.
0: Yeah. And on goes the dollar coin. I missed that.
1: That's a fantastic system.
0: Hmm.
1: So simple.
0: Hmm.
1: Back in the old days. Hey, while you're on Albanese, I wasn't going to go with this one.
0: No, the only reason I raised it because he was at a press conference yesterday afternoon.
1: Yeah.
0: And actually in the screen right now.
1: Yeah, there is.
0: There is.
1: But while you're talking about Albo, I'll go with an Albo story as well. The Albanese, this one is interesting and I want to get your first thoughts. Okay. The Albanese government is asking state premiers to chip in funding to send Adelaide astronaut Catherine Bennell Pegg into space. An estimated $100 million is needed
0: to send her into space.
1: To send her into space. $100 million. So BHP is going to throw in $1 million. Dick Smith's going to throw in $1 million.
0: He's always good like that, Dick.
1: There's a few others that are going to throw in $1 million. So if there's 90 million left over and Albo is asking state premiers to raise money, do you want Victoria to hand over, let's say, 15 million to send Catherine into space?
0: But why doesn't he just do it? He doesn't care about budgets.
1: I know.
0: Well,
1: I'm not sure whether Elbow's noticed or not, but we're broke here in Victoria.
0: We're broke. We are giving $16 million to other countries to get their athletes to the Olympics to compete against us, by the way.
1: We're broke, and we've wasted enough money. Now, I'm sure this isn't a waste because, you know, space exploration is it's important, but we're broke.
0: The reason I do know, the number is actually 16.125 million.
1: There you go. Well done.
0: Thank you.
1: Well done for that. Anyway, I thought that's a bit rich coming from Elbow.
0: Marco, I saw this article and thought of you immediately.
1: Go on.
0: It's a political article, and you'd be rapt to know you have a new leader.
1: What's that?
0: David Shoebridge is the new leader of the Greens.
1: Oh, good luck to him.
0: No, I knew you'd be fascinated because you've got your posters of David at home.
1: Of course. Here you go. Continue.
0: The hard left senator from New South Wales wants to replace the Federal Labor Party with a mass movement of everyday Australians. So, of course, their previous leader, Larissa Waters, has stepped down due to health reasons as far as being the leader. So David Shoebridge replaced her with Steph Hodgkins-May as his deputy. So I knew you'd be really wrapped with that.
1: Is Shoebridge going to help their cause, do you think?
0: Well, the main thing is regarding strategy, where he wants to place the Greens. So they're normally, in recent times, have just been part of the Labor Party.
1: Yeah.
0: Of course, they just agree with everything of the Labor Party.
1: And some deals.
0: That is in page 11 of The Age. That's not my opinion.
1: Right.
0: The prospect has some coalition MPs licking their lips and some Labor MPs bracing for a tougher time. They expect Shoebridge will slow the passage of legislation and avoid handing wins to the Labor government. They think he has the smarts to do it.
1: Okay.
0: So there you go. Greens listeners, you have a new leader who looks a lot like Adam Bandt. Or Richard Di Natale.
1: What are they? Have they got about 10% of the vote at the moment, according to the polls?
0: 12%.
1: About 12%, okay.
0: Yep.
1: Hey, how about this story? If you've just woken up and missed the news, this story about a passengers foiled a terrorist attack.
0: The hijacking. It's incredible.
1: So a pilot and the co-pilot are flying along, and then all of a sudden one of the pilots stabs the other.
0: Hmm.
1: In an attempt, they think, to fly this plane into a building, into an Israel building. Now, somehow after being stabbed, he's opened the door of the cockpit where people have then stormed in, and they had a couple of what they call them deadhead pilots who took the thing down in the end and could land the plane.
0: So where they got lucky, it wasn't just the pilot and the co-pilot, of course, in the cockpit. They had two other pilots, you know, deadheading, if you've ever watched, Frank Abagnale. What was that movie called again?
1: Catch Me If You Can.
0: Catch Me If You Can, where they're catching a ride to get to their next flight.
1: That's right.
0: So they had four people then, some other staff got involved, and also some passengers charged the cockpit.
1: Absolute heroes.
0: Put
1: their cape on, heroes.
0: The scary bit about it is for a period of time, the hijacker actually had control. The plane dropped from 34,000 feet to around 15,000 feet. So he started to drive it down.
1: So he had control.
0: And they
1: He was lining something up to, I would imagine, he's lining something up to fly it into.
0: He tried
1: and
0: to
1: then the guy who got stabbed somehow has woken up, opened the door. And then people have run in. Is that how it played out?
0: No,
1: it was an amazing story.
0: There was a couple of those other pilots there who were in the cockpit. But they were able to get the door open and get more people in to help.
1: Oh.
0: Someone shouted stabbing, and one lady's husband charged the cockpit to help.
1: Amazing.
0: It was on a Fly Dubai flight, which is the budget airline of Emirates.
1: You ever save someone's life like that? I mean, that's saving, there's 300 people in the, saving 300 lives.
0: Gosh, incredible.
1: And God knows how many people, I mean, if the plane pings into the right building, God knows how many people this bloke has saved. Incredible.
0: I know this one will interest Ando before we get to the break. But the store gift, we love the store gift. We're often on when the store gift is on. The winner of this year's store gift has been disqualified. He did not pass a drug test. He returned a positive drug test for ADHD medication.
1: You're not allowed to take ADHD medication when you run?
0: No, not if it's on the banned list.
1: Right.
0: If it's banned, it means no.
1: Yeah, fair enough.
0: Pretty simple. So the new winner is Jake Ireland, and I do feel for him because this is not the way I want to win.
1: Nah. Yeah. Now, I think his family's been chasing a win.
0: They have been.
1: For how long when I read it? 40 years or something?
0: Yep.
1: So not to be able to cross the tape first and get the adulation that comes with winning a store gift is disappointing.
0: And so he has to return the prize money as well.
1: Oh, you're kidding.
0: $40,000. What if you know?
1: You'd spend it pretty quick, wouldn't you?
0: Yeah, it'd already be spent.
1: It would be done.
0: Yikes.
1: Right, yeah.
0: 133-693. What's happening in Melbourne this morning? Be our eyewitness radio. And also you can pre-register for the rumour file to make sure it gets their air today. 6:15.
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5: Good morning. A crash on the ring road causing a bit of grief. Altona bound after Pasco Bar Road. The right hand lane closed and delays already back past Sydney Road. Elsewhere, a breakdown for the Westgate outbound before the Balti Bridge. Headaches back into the Domain Tunnel. 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I'm Andrew Stewart with the latest 3AW traffic.
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0: Taylor Blackburn is Personal Finance Specialist at Finder. Joins us right now. Good morning, Taylor.
30: Good morning.
0: Australians will no longer pay surcharges on card transactions from today, but even though they're not paying it, will we still pay for it? It'll just be absorbed into whatever we're buying?
30: Yeah, I mean, that's really the bad news of it. The good news is you won't get hit with a sneaky charge, and the RBA suggests it's been about $1.6 billion that have been paid in the last year But yeah, you won't be getting that charge, but you might get a little bit less on your rewards when you get a credit card, and we might see merchants put up prices a little bit to absorb the hit.
1: Okay, so Taylor, how does the merchant pay? Do they just pay a fee a year? How does that work?
30: Yeah, so there's a thing called interchange when somebody uses a Visa or MasterCard or FPOS. When the transaction is processed, it was 0.8% that was the max that Visa or MasterCard could charge. The RBA has said, look, you guys need to cap that at 0.3%. So they've lowered that fee. And then they said to the merchant, now you guys stop surcharging the customers. So merchants still need to take in that 0.3%, but they're hoping that people can work that into the cost of business.
0: So will we actually save money?
30: Yeah, I mean that's the million-dollar question, right? So merchants may put up prices to deal with that change, but they still need to compete in the market. So if they start charging 30 cents more for a coffee, are you going to still get it there, or are you going to go down the street?
0: All right, I'm coming along for a ride. Yeah, the intention is to do good for everyday Australians. How does it actually benefit everyday Australians?
30: Well, I think it's the transparency. I mean, if you've ever eaten at a restaurant, or you've gone to pick up your dry cleaning, or anything else where you've tapped, you've seen the price, you've tapped one thing, and then you see another price appear after you've already completed the transaction. It's a little bit annoying, and this will just clear it up. You know what you're paying. The price you see is the price you pay.
1: So. Is this a simpler way of doing business, Taylor?
30: I mean, that's the idea. And so we have a panel of experts and economists that we survey each month before the cash rate decision. And about two-thirds of them said that they thought it was a net positive for consumers. The other third kind of said it's kind of neutral. There'll be pros and cons, but not a lot of people saying that it would be a negative thing overall.
0: Thanks for your time, Taylor. Taylor Blackburn, personal finance specialist at Finder.
1: How many people do you reckon, let's call it the coffee, how many people do you reckon know the price of a coffee when they tap in the morning? Scorcher asked me this question this morning. I've got no idea.
0: So you're just assuming you're just making assumptions. $5.
1: I think it's $5, and I just tap, and
0: it's probably close
1: and
0: to
1: I never
0: seven
1: look.
0: Now.
1: But how many people do you say would be like that versus would say, hey, how much is this coffee? Or would know how much the coffee is? I don't think consumers will notice a difference in the system. They might get screwed, but they won't notice a difference in the system.
0: Yeah. You hope it remains around the same price, but you'll still pay for it at some point.
1: You hope, that's right.
0: You hope.
1: How many people will
0: you
1: look?
0: Hope.
1: No one will look for it. Not many people will look for it, I don't think, anyway.
0: First Edition Sport with Ando coming up after this.
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3: Good morning. The ring road is struggling. A crash Altona bound after Pasco Bar Road. The right-hand lane closed. Crews attending and traffic now back past the Hume Freeway, and an abandoned vehicle on the Westgate outbound before the Balti. A lane closed. Headaches back into the Domain. From October 6, say hello to new pickup and drop-off zones at Melbourne Airport for terminals 1, 2 and 3. Take exit 19 and follow the signs. 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I'm Andrew Stewart with the latest 3AW traffic.
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0: First edition sport with John Anson. Four tickets to Melbourne Skydeck. Enjoy a Melbourne day on us. Morning, Ando.
20: Morning, you two. You mentioned your brother before, Marco, whose name is?
1: Peter Allen.
20: Yeah, who was a company called Rio Marketing.
1: That's right, Rio Marketing.
20: Yeah, when I think of Peter Allen in Australian sport, what feat do I relate to him?
1: Okay.
20: It's going to be hard for you two because neither of you two were born, but that doesn't prevent you from reading the history of, could be cricket. Someone will get it.
1: I was going to say that he sang at the 1980 Grand Final and I was there.
20: He did, and the Collingwood cheer squad were somewhat rude to him.
1: Yes, that's right. Very rude to him. And my brother, who has the same name, was in tears after they chanted what they chanted.
20: There was a low moment, I've got to say. I'm not even repeat it. It's kind of funny in the sense that that could have actually happened. You think back now, 46 years ago, that people would do that. Anyway, Nathan Cleary won a Dally M last night.
0: He did.
20: And I said, that's no surprise. He's a runaway winner. But and it's the surprise is he hasn't won it previously.
0: Correct.
20: So where does he sit with the greatest halfbacks of all time? Oof. And typically that list starts with Joey, Andrew Johns from Newcastle, and JT, Jonathan Thurston, and then people such as, going right back for me, Steve Mortimer was something special. Peter Sterling was extraordinary. Alfie Langer. Yeah, you just get blokes. So it's a Cooper Cronk. More recently, Cooper Cronk. So, but Nathan Cleary's right up there with him. And to get the Dally, and that kind of adds to his CV.
0: Four premierships.
20: We know what he's done when it matters in premierships. And he had that moment, I think about 16 minutes of play in one of those grand finals, which turned the entire game.
1: That's it.
20: And I thought, we'll never see anybody play a better final in the NRL history than that. And then I did last year.
0: He was extraordinary.
20: But last year I saw a bloke play, Bruce Walsh.
0: Yeah, he was out of this world, Bruce Walsh.
20: That was a whole game, and he was defending and attacking, and
0: he did
20: that
0: in
20: was
0: the
20: even
0: final
20: better.
0: Series as well.
1: So was it Bruce Walsh last year, and the year before was our Dally M winner? I think it was.
0: Yeah.
1: Nathan Cleary. Maybe it was 3 years ago.
0: Yeah, okay. Cleary's recent State of Origin. Like, he went up, because that was always the knock of, do it in Origin. His last couple of State of Origin.
20: Yeah, and he's done it all, and that sort of adds to it now, Jimmy. Excuse me. Hey, happy birthday yesterday, 80th, to a bloke called Andrew Paul Sheehan.
1: Hey.
20: Yeah, AP Sheehan, who was it was a wonderful right-handed batsman, Victorian Australia, but he's also a brilliant cup of fieldsman. It was a thing of beauty to watch Paul stride across the MCG, pick up the ball just inside the ropes or the fence as it was then, and deliver it over the bales every time to whoever the keeper might have been, Barry Jarman or Brian Table or Wally Grant, whatever. He was just something else. Now, Peter Allen took 10 for 61 for Queensland v Victoria in 1966. He got his one test just after that. Who knew Peter Allen took 10 wickets in an innings?
0: Lindsay Davidson from Sandhurst. Lindsay. Well done, Lindsay.
1: Unbelievable.
0: Great work. Time for the news here, 6:30.

0: Listen, watch, and have your say at 3aw.com.au. 3aw.
1: 22 degrees in Melbourne. Rain today. 22 is our forecast high. It's 6:30. Good morning. I'm Madeline Burke. A flight from Dubai to Israel has made an emergency landing after a fight reportedly broke out between the co-pilots. The Fly Dubai plane signalled an emergency code 2 hours into the flight before landing in Saudi Arabia. All crew and passengers are safe. This passenger's mother says everyone was terrified.
2: The plane is start to lose control. So all the people, they scream, they think they are going. After a few minutes, two other pilots, they took the control. And she said it's crazy, crazy time.
1: Three teenagers have been charged following an investigation into a crime spree in Melbourne's southeast. Lone women were targeted by a group of youths last week. Police allege stolen cars were used in a series of robberies, including the alleged theft of a handbag from a woman in Beaumaris and a separate incident in Clayton where a woman was allegedly shoved to the ground. Two 16-year-olds and an 18-year-old were arrested yesterday. They've since been charged with offences including aggravated burglary. However, police say none of those charges relate to the six alleged robberies and investigations into those incidents are continuing. Fraudsters pretending to be doctors are using artificial intelligence to fleece victims out of thousands of dollars. Police say the scam is targeting the Mandarin-speaking community across Victoria, urging them to purchase gift cards. One victim lost $50,000, another $40,000. Finally, some cost of living relief for Victorians, with households being offered free daily electricity. Stephanie Wacklerwick reports.
3: Households will be able to run their dishwashers, washing machines and air conditioners for free between 11 a.m. and 2 p.m. every day. The Victorian Midday Power Saver was announced by the state government back in March, providing cost of living relief to about 2.6 million homes with a smart meter. Residents are estimated to save between $149 and $1,100 on their annual energy bills, but it will be up to households to sign up. From today, the Carroll government is also expanding the Victorian Energy Upgrades Program, giving households discounts on ceiling insulation and saving more than $400 a year on their energy bills. Stephanie Wacklerwick, State Parliament, Melbourne.
1: The federal government says more than 100,000 first home buyers used its first percent deposit scheme over the past year. Labor puts the figure down to a decision to remove income caps, boost places and increase price limits. But the opposition argues falling property prices mean many participants now owe more than their home is worth. In finance, the Dow Jones is down 443 points, the Nasdaq up 63 and the Aussie dollar buying 69.4 US cents. In sport, North Melbourne star Harry Sheezel has claimed an historic third Sid Barker medal at the Kangaroos Best and Fairest. The 21-year-old is the youngest player to win the club's top honour three times. Sheezel says he's confident in the team's future, with young guns Paul Curtis and Finn O'Sullivan among those finishing in the top 10 in voting.
4: I think that's why you saw us win more games, and that's probably why we're going to win more games next year, hopefully. And yeah, we're very lucky to have so much young talent at our club, and now it's just about making sure we all work together well, and yeah, can see the success that we probably have the potential to.
1: Marcus Bontempelli has tied Scott West for the most Charles Sutton medals, winning for the seventh time at the Western Bulldogs Awards night. And the third cricket one-dayer in South Africa has ended prematurely due to rain. Australia winning by 45 runs on DLS. South Africa taking the series 2-1. That's the latest news in sport.
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7: Good morning. The ring road really struggling. A crash Altona bound up the Pascoe Bar Road. The right hand lane closed. Speed's down at 40, but traffic at a crawl back past the Hume Freeway. Give it a miss and take Marnie's Road instead. Not too bad. Greensboro bound at this point. 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I'm Andrew Stewart with the latest 3AW traffic.
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0: and Jimmy Bartel.
1: That's you, Marco.
2: Me first.
1: Yeah, you first.
2: But you're hosting the show.
1: No, we share it together.
2: Fix that up.
1: 133-693. Start thinking of your rumour to make sure it gets to air today. Well, we love when we have guests in studio, Marco. Robin Penty, CEO of the Ovarian Cancer Research Foundation, joins us right now. Good morning, Robin.
3: Good morning, Jimmy. Good morning, Mark. Thanks for having me.
1: No, pleasure. Anytime, because it's a fantastic cause that you've got underway. The Ovarian Cancer Research Foundation has Froctober, where you get all nice and dressed up. That's the conversation starter. What are we trying to achieve with Froctober?
3: What we're trying to achieve is to raise $1 million in 1 month through our annual Froctober campaign.
1: Wow.
3: So we've been really incredibly proud. It's a national campaign. It's our Movember. Frock up at work, frock up at home, frock up in teams. Just make that extra effort and all your funds raised will go to medical research.
1: For all of October, or do you have a specific date that you need to do it?
3: Yeah, all of October. Some people frock up every day, Jimmy. Mm. Some, you know, frock Fridays at work. Some people just do it as a one-off. And any level of participation is great.
2: I love the fact that Froctober is on the doorstep of the Spring Racing Carnival as well. So there's nice little symmetry there.
3: Exactly, Mark. And, you know, it's been growing every year as well. So it's great to see the creativity. We've had, you know, women wear their wedding dress at Bunnings and, you know, again, start conversations about ovarian cancer.
2: So how many women are diagnosed with ovarian cancer each year?
3: Right now it's almost 2,000 women a year. It's just been reclassified as a common cancer for females.
2: Right, so that's almost 4 or 5 a day.
3: Yes, it's growing, sadly, and that's why we need to do more.
1: And doing more and, you know, raising awareness and also some funds as well, where does the money go to? Is it research? Is it treatment? Where are we trying to channel the money?
3: Excellent question. So we focus on early detection research. There is no way to diagnose or screen for ovarian cancer. Also on better treatments, because we know that women are going to largely be diagnosed in late stages. So when they have been, we need to prolong their quality of life. Currently, survival is 49%, which is well below all cancers 50 years ago.
2: Yeah.
3: So there's so much more to do. The other area we're focused on is prevention. So what can we do to educate and help women and their families to know more about the disease.
1: So further that, the education, educate us now. Like, what sort of things should we be looking out for?
3: For sure. Well, first
2: so
3: of
2: the
3: all,
2: symptoms.
1: Symptoms, yes.
2: Yeah,
1: you're right, Marco.
2: I've never heard what ovarian cancer symptoms are. I wouldn't have a clue.
3: Well, thanks, Mark. No, I'm glad you asked. First of all, they're really vague and they mimic a woman's monthly cycle. So it might be a bit of bloating, lower back pain, increased frequency of urination or some bowel changes, just those things that you
2: kind of... So simple.
3: Simple, and you think it's probably normal. And in fact, many women go to the GP 2 or 3 times, sometimes more, before they are sent for a scanning. So, yeah, pay attention. If you know that something feels off, it probably is, and see your doctor.
2: Is there an age when it's more likely that a woman would get ovarian cancer?
3: Well, 40% of cases are in women under 60. So it's not discriminating. The youngest case I've known was 11 months, and all the way up to, women in their 20s and so on. But at the moment, women over 50, 60 should be paying attention to those symptoms.
1: So to be proactive, is there a blood test, like how can we get on the front foot? Because Marco, a lot of people know his story around bowel cancer. There's the bowel screening that you can do. Is there a screening that you can do once every 6 months or a year?
3: No, the only way to know you have ovarian cancer is to be undergo surgery. Oh. So we're currently funding, the OCRF have funded 5 of 18 projects around the world in early detection. It's going to be a difficult cancer to crack that code, but we know that if we can diagnose it early, we will save lives.
2: Okay, so we're trying to raise $1 million in a month, which sounds fantastic.
3: Yeah.
2: So is there a, what's the website to go to and how do you do it?
3: Well, thanks for asking. Froctober.org.au. You can register your workplace. You can register as an individual. And it's our Movember, right? So
2: yeah.
3: It's Froc Ovarian Cancer.
2: Yeah. Oh, I love it.
3: Yeah.

0: Can I just go back half a second? The question just sprung to mind. Is ovarian cancer hereditary, or is it just the unlucky lottery that you might get dealt those cards?
1: A reasonable portion, say 10 to 15% of ovarian cancers are hereditary. So a woman may have a BRCA1 or BRCA2 gene. And you'll typically know this because there'll be a cluster of cancer in your families. It might be ovarian, breast, prostate. And so because we're learning more about those diseases and they have some overlap. So if you have seen a cluster in your family and you're worried, you seek genetic testing and counseling. And if you have that gene, there are things you can do to prevent cancer.
0: On a lighter note, being the CEO, there's a lot of pressure on you for Froctober. Have you got a month of frocks picked out?
1: Hey, one of my favorite movies was 27 Dresses. I've got more frocks than you could possibly count. No, we're ready. We're always ready. And we think it's a serious cause, but you can have fun while you do it. And that's why Froctober just gives me and the team such joy.
2: Favorite frock from the movies, Jim? Pretty Woman, the brown one at the Polo. Magnificent.
1: Oh,
2: that's my favorite.
1: Yeah. I would have said the red velvet.
2: Oh, the red velvet? Yeah, okay.
1: Yeah, the classic.
2: Oh, I thought that brown polka dotted one at the Polo was just sensational.
0: That made you very happy?
2: But I thought it was a great frock.
1: It was. But what about you, gentlemen? The gentlemen can participate too. So, lift your game at work. The tie's on.
2: And a frock.
1: Or you can frock.
2: You have to push me. It'd be difficult. The tie's more my thing.
1: I think something dapper would work. Yeah.
0: It's a fantastic cause, Robin. We appreciate you taking the time coming in.
2: Good luck.
0: Froctober.org.au. Get on board. Have a bit of fun, but also throw a few dollars, a few shekels that way, because we want to absolutely conquer ovarian cancer. We appreciate your time, Robin.
1: Thanks so much for having me.
0: Robin Penty, CEO of the Ovarian Cancer Research Foundation. 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
4: Good morning. Nothing but brake lights for the Ring Road. A crash Altona bound after Pasco Vale Road. The right hand lane closed and delays back past and on to the Hume Freeway. Give the Ring Road a miss and take Marnie's Road. Give the Hume Freeway a miss and take the Hume Highway. 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
0: If you're planning on going on the rumour file today, do it. 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You can win the Daily Chemist Warehouse voucher and we'll chuck you into the draw for the Mercedes-Benz GLA 200 SUV. But joining us on the line now from Los Angeles is the magnificent Barbara Tallow. Good morning, Bob.
13: Hi there, Jimmy, and good Thursday morning, Marco. A headline in today's Wall Street Journal reads, "Defying Trump has given Carney a popular mandate to transform Canada." The paper notes Mark Carney was a political novice until he won the premiership last year. Now he's barreling forward, reworking Canada's economy, national security, and foreign policies. His already strong public support at home is strengthened by his refusal to accept Trump's trade and tariff demands. In late August, Carney announced,
14: "Last evening, I suspended trade negotiations with the United States."
13: And this week, the PM reinforced that.
14: "We couldn't accept what they'd offered. We wouldn't give what they'd asked. As a result, the U.S. has imposed new tariffs designed to hurt and divide us. That's a miscalculation, because Canadians will always take care of each other."
13: Relations are likely to deteriorate further after Trump went ahead yesterday with a decision to ban nearly $1 billion U.S. dollars worth of Canadian imports. They include alcoholic beverages, dairy products, and motorcycles. Yesterday, Trump trade advisor Peter Navarro told a group of Canadian lobbyists in Washington,
15: "Any Canadians here, like, please, if you're on K Street, get the hell out of our country."
13: K Street is Washington's lobbyist row. And we have Trump himself predicting Carney will, within weeks, appear before him to apologize.
16: "I think what's going to happen is over the next 3 or 4 weeks, they're going to come to us and they're going to say, 'Sir, we are sorry. They've treated the United States very, very badly.'"
13: A Canadian reporter quickly got Carney's reaction.
17: "President Trump said yesterday he thinks Canada will apologize."
13: Jimmy and Marco, polls show that Carney's Liberals would win a majority if an election were held today.
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18: Good morning there, Marco and Jimmy. MI5, the UK's internal security service, rarely pokes its head above the parapet, much preferring to keep a low profile. But not today. The organisation is warning more than 100 academics linked to British institutions have unwittingly assisted China's espionage operations in the UK. In the highly unusual public alert, MI5 says universities and academics with continuing ties to China General Technology Research Institute could ultimately lead to criminal charges for aiding a foreign state. CGTRI is said to be a front company working for China's intelligence and security services. The security minister has written to all university vice chancellors to end relationships with the organization. 3 months ago, MI5 and its closest partners in Australia, New Zealand, the US and Canada issued a joint warning that China's military intelligence services were targeting professional networking sites and online job platforms. This new alert is specific to the UK and it goes further, revealing that the service says is a threat that's been growing within British academic institutions. UK academics are known to have contributed to those projects on topics like AI, cybersecurity, and covert communication systems. Well, to France now, where 440 people, mostly minors, have been arrested as a wave of school protests over overcrowded classes and teacher shortages spreads in France. 76 have been injured. The demonstrations began in Paris, but have spread. And Jimmy and Marco, there's now a call for a large national protest on Tuesday.
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4: Good morning. Big delays for the Westgate outbound approaching the Balti Bridge following an earlier abandoned excavator. Crews have since cleared the excavator. All lanes reopened, but the damage well and truly done, with headaches back through the Domain Tunnel onto the Monash. Ready to play by your own rules? Powerball's massive $40 million draw is on tonight. 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I'm Andrew Stewart with the latest 3AW traffic.
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0: That one was around the other way.
22: Was that the right way?
0: No.
22: Because the host goes first,
0: no,
22: right?
0: Well, you're,
22: I'm not the host.
0: You are.
22: No, I'm not. Hey, I want to ask you about your free agency.
0: My free agency?
22: Yeah, your free agency.
0: My free agency.
22: Well, to see Oscar Allen and Sam Draper standing up holding the cup either side,
0: honor.
22: I reckon if you were a supporter of St Kilda or a few of the clubs that don't attract free agents, they would have been jumping up and down going, how the hell are we ever going to win a premiership?
0: No.
22: What's going on with free agency, Jim?
0: No, my thing with those two, well done to Oscar Allen and Sam Draper. Had good years for the Brisbane Lions. Well done on winning a premiership. Both of them had injury battles. They sorted them out. They've got a premiership.
22: Yeah.
0: But the article's making out to be like a rags-to-riches fairy tale.
22: Fairy tale.
0: Spare me. You went from two of the worst sides to the side that won the last two premierships.
22: Yeah, that was ridiculous.
0: Yeah, some of the articles were absolute nonsense.
22: Yeah, so the only way a fairy tale actually happens in sport is if you go from nowhere to somewhere.
0: Like the Newcastle Knights. So
22: that's exactly right.
0: Kalyn Ponga, who's leading Newcastle Knights. Yeah, they stunk last year.
22: Yeah.
0: And they stuck with them and they went all the way. Not knocking Oscar Allen or Sam Draper, but I'm just saying the tone of some articles that come out.
22: If you've got a view on free agency, quickly give us a call, 133-693. So what happens? Lockie Neal's put his hand up. He's on the way to Collingwood.
0: So Jesse,
22: what do we have to do? What does Collingwood have to do?
0: Jesse Hogan, that deal has been done. The Giants will get pick 70 for Jesse Hogan.
22: Where's he going? Collingwood.
0: Collingwood. The deal's already done.
22: So Collingwood don't have to give anything?
0: Not for Lockie Neal, because he's an unrestricted free agent.
22: Jesse Hogan?
0: Well, they did. The reason why there's a pick in that exchange is the Giants losing Toby Green through free agency, you get a compensation pick. Now, what they do
22: I'm glad you've got your head around this, because I don't.
0: Now, you don't get your compensation pick until they work out what goes out and what comes in. So you don't want to dilute it. So if you have a lot going out,
22: yeah,
0: it means your compensation pick is a lot better if you don't have a lot coming back in.
22: I understand that. So there is a formula.
0: No, there's no such formula.
22: There's no formula.
0: Well, there is supposedly a formula.
22: It's not in writing, but there is.
0: Well,
22: is there an etiquette to doing this?
0: There supposedly is a formula at AFL House in the basement somewhere.
22: Is it a formula or an etiquette where they just try and make it as fair as they possibly can?
0: I'll give you the AFL answer. It'll work. They say it works out to be the length of the deal, the age of the player, and the total value of the contract puts it into bands. So if Mark Allen is a superstar and Collingwood offer him 6 years at $1 million plus a year, that's likely to attract band one compensation, which puts you in the first round.
22: Mm.
0: If you were only to get, say if you're 32 and you got a 3 year deal at $500,000, you might be in band two, which is a second round pick. Second or third round pick.
22: I get it.
0: Do you?
22: Not really. I tell you what I do remember.
0: Mm.
22: I remember when free agency came in and the AFL sell it to us.
0: No way.
22: That superstars at the end of their career, to prolong their career, will go to a club at the bottom of the ladder.
0: So
22: what a load of garbage that was. That was just so pathetic a sell. Mm. We all knew it was wrong.
0: So now
22: look what's happening.
0: So what stopped this a little bit is the fact club's willingness to do longer-term deals of 6, 7, 8-plus years.
22: Mm.
0: Because while your team's going good, longer-term deals are great because you can move money around in the life of that deal. So then, hey, Mark Allen's a free agent. Everyone on our list, can you move some money back to bring in Mark Allen?
22: Okay.
0: Speaking of that, I might have a rumour for the rumour file around
22: free agency.
0: Or about a player leaving a certain club for a big Melbourne club.
22: Oh, I've got a rumour in my wheelhouse too. It's about LIV Golf Adelaide.
0: Ooh.
22: Yeah.
0: Ooh, that's big.
22: It's big news too.
0: If you've got a rumour, get it to air today. 133-693. Madeline Burke in the newsroom, 7 o'clock.

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1: 22 degrees in Melbourne. Rain today, 22 is the forecast high. It's 7 o'clock. Good morning, I'm Madeline Burke. Youth crime and bail laws appear to be the single biggest issue driving votes at next month's state election. Kiara Parker reports.
2: The latest freshwater strategy poll in the Herald Sun has revealed 48% of Victorians surveyed nominated youth crime and bail laws as an issue likely to influence their vote in November. While cost of living remains the highest ranked voter concerns, crime has emerged as the most likely to influence votes ahead of housing affordability at 37%, energy and power bills 32%, and state debt and government spending 30%. Corruption and cost blowouts on the big build also rated as a significant concern, with 23% of voters saying it would influence their vote. Almost two-thirds of Victorians say the state is heading in the wrong direction under the Carroll government. Kiara Parker, Melbourne.
1: Three teenagers have been charged over a series of armed robberies, aggravated burglaries and petrol drive-offs across Melbourne southeast last week. Two stolen vehicles were allegedly used to rob mostly lone women. The youths are also accused of chasing a convenience store worker in Blackrock with a machete before stealing cash. At this stage, no charges have been laid over the six robberies. One of the 16-year-olds was on bail. He'll face a children's court at a later date. Black market tobacco shops are finding ways around the state government's crackdown to shut down dodgy operators. The Age reports crime syndicates in some areas have resorted to selling illicit cigarettes only outside of business hours when the inspectors are rostered off. Tobacco Licensing Victoria has issued closure orders to 48 stores in the past fortnight. The Israeli Prime Minister has greeted passengers caught up in a mid-air crisis when one of the two pilots stabbed the other in an apparent attempt to crash the plane. One pilot stabbed another on board the flight from Dubai to Tel Aviv before passengers and crew managed to detain the attacker. This man says he was on board and it's unclear exactly how the confrontation unfolded.
3: It's unclear how the cockpit door was opened, whether someone from the crew opened it so help could come, or if it was forced open. It is unclear. What is clear is that there were two pilots in the front. One stabbed the other.
1: That translation courtesy of the BBC. The plane landed safely in Saudi Arabia. And the British Prime Minister says there are strong indications Iran did play a role in an incident near a Royal Air Force base in England on Sunday. Tehran has strongly denied any involvement. In finance, the Dow Jones is down 443 points this morning, the Nasdaq up 63, and the Aussie dollar buying 69.4 US cents. In sport, Marcus Bontempelli has added another accolade to his glittering career, winning a seventh Charles Sutton medal at the Western Bulldogs Best and Fairest. Bontempelli is level with Scott West for the most Best and Fairest wins at the club. The 30-year-old says he wants to continue playing at a high level while also helping his team find success.
4: I'm obviously not getting any younger and father time's actually real now for me, but I think trying to replicate the things that I've been able to do in the past but also shape the guys are going to take us forward. For me, it's always been about, you know, lead first through my football so that I can continue to ask others to do the same.
1: North Melbourne star Harry Sheezel has become the youngest person to win the Sid Barker medal three times, and injured Penrith star Nathan Cleary has picked up his maiden NRL Dally M medal. That's the latest news and sport.
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8: Good morning. Crews are attending a crash on the ring road Altona bound. Just after Pascoe Vale Road, the right-hand lane closed. Traffic at a crawl back past the Hume Freeway and, in fact, onto the Hume Freeway for good measure. 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I'm Andrew Stewart with the latest 3AW traffic.
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1: Rain today 22, the forecast high. Rain tomorrow 17. For the weekend, showers 19 on Saturday, a possible shower on Sunday. On the bays, winds northwesterly 10 to 15 knots, waves below 1 metre. Currently 21 in Dallas, 17 in Chelsea, in the city 22. Madeline Burke, Melbourne Zone, 3AW.
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12: 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And both the weekly and the wildcard entry will be in the running for this major prize at the end of the year.
11: The Mercedes-Benz GLA 200 SUV valued over $70,000 thanks to Craig Howard and the team out there at Mercedes-Benz Berwick. If the GLC 200 Avantgarde for $79,990 driver away floats your boat, then so will this $5,000 trading bonus available now on any make or model traded. Pretty good deal there, Marco.
12: Yeah, not too bad. Another lewd image scandal. Oh, I'm going to start already. Are you ready for this? This was handed to me overnight. Another lewd image scandal in local AFL.
11: Oh, that's not AFL.
12: So we local have football. Been told a senior male field umpire in a local Victorian league allegedly sent unsolicited lewd images to female umpires. Despite complaints raised with administrators before the grand final, no action appears to have been taken. So you've got to take action when that sort of stuff happens.
11: Correct.
12: I would have thought. That's one in the AFL.
11: I've got an AFL one.
12: Have you? Oh, okay. Well, while we're hot on the AFL then, let her rip.
11: It's pretty much a deal is done, I'm hearing, about a particular classy ball mover, ball user from an interstate club landing down at Icon Park.
12: At Icon Park? Who? At Carlton? What are they? Well, they got their dirty, grubby hands on.
11: This person's a beautiful kick at the football.
12: From interstate? North or west?
11: Just interstate.
12: Right, yeah. That's big news. In the papers tomorrow or?
11: No, it'll be there for theatre.
12: All right.
11: It'll take some time.
12: The Navy Blues. Look out now. Live Golf. They've got a tournament scheduled. It's Live Point 2-0, so yes. The second coming of Live Golf. My understanding is the host venue still hadn't been paid for last year.
13: What do you mean? And that LIV Golf has got.
12: That's right. It's pretty substantial too. So, in order to get the tournament established for next year, which is not far away, when is it? Elvis Presley's two favourite months,
13: February, March,
12: is when the tournament is supposed to be scheduled. They need some money up front so that they can build out what LIV Golf requires. So they're not willing to do anything until they get last year's money.
13: That's fair.
12: Look, if they can't, it's the first tournament. If they can't get the first tournament right, it may well be the end of LIV Golf.
13: Gustavo, curtains.
12: End of story.
13: Thank you for that, Marco. More questions than answers. Good morning.
14: Good morning. A container ship already delayed by many weeks due to the typhoon in early September was due to dock in Melbourne on the 24th of September. This week, it abruptly changed schedule, idling mid-ocean off Sydney for a week awaiting a berth slot.
12: Wow.
14: Citing engine troubles, the shipping line has advised containers won't be offloaded in either Sydney or Melbourne as it's sailing back to its origin. With 300 containers on board, this will have huge stock issues for hundreds of businesses.
12: 300 containers.
13: Yeah, and it was just there. Wouldn't you think they unload the ship and then send it back?
12: Yeah, I would have. What was the reasoning they didn't unload it? More questions than answers?
14: Cited engine troubles, but why would you send a loaded vessel back into open ocean?
13: Correct, with engine troubles.
12: Yes, more questions than answers. Very good title.
13: That's a beauty. We're off to a great start. Get blocked. Good morning.
15: Good morning, gentlemen. Rumour has it that the locals of one of a northwestern suburb who are already protesting an industrial incinerator have now declared war on a TV renovation program who are determined to destroy the heritage of the former Sunbury Asylum. Watch out, Scotty.
13: Ooh. The block.
12: Yeah, okie doke.
13: They're heading out to Sunbury for their next series.
12: I thought the block was on. Maybe I saw a replay yesterday when I was flicking around.
13: Yeah.
12: Okay.
13: Yeah, this is for their next.
12: The next one.
13: Next assignment.
12: Okie dokie.
13: Thank you for that. Say no to toe. Good morning.
16: Morning, gents. Rumour has it, East Melbourne residents parking along the final 1 kilometre of a major foot race course are being told their cars will be towed away before the run. Apparently the race organisers will be picking up the towing bill. Residents are asking the obvious question, where exactly are we supposed to park our cars?
12: That is a very good question. And by the way, say no to tow. It looks like there's plenty of room for runners to run down that street if cars are parked on the side of the road.
16: Correct. Yeah. Being the old Mug's Alley, correct? There's plenty of room.
12: Right. So wouldn't they be better off saying, listen, if your car was parked on this track, then you can't drive it until the race is over?
16: Well, that would be the obvious, obvious answer.
13: Sense. That'd be common sense.
12: That would have been a better sign to put up.
13: You raise a few dollars though, Marco.
12: Oh, God.
13: The line is disconnected. Good morning.
17: Good morning. Rumour is question. Which council left their telephone number off their rate notice, meaning residents could not pay their rates by phone? How many people were left unable to pay the way they always have?
13: Well, do we have a hint which council?
17: You have to wait and see while you're away.
12: Do you like councils? The line is disconnected.
17: I don't like how much they charge you.
12: I don't like councils one little bit.
13: Would they be your level of government? You
12: I'd get rid of them straight away. Gone. Chopped.
13: Chopped. Come to a halt. Good morning.
18: Good morning, gentlemen. Rumour has it the board for one iconic tourist attraction has discontinued its decades-old Gold Pass program, an initiative originally established with the Preservation Society to honour long-term volunteers who restored and maintained the attraction. The Preservation Society strongly opposes the decision, viewing it as a major disappointment and a blow to the volunteers who remain the backbone of the railway.
13: Any reason why they'd get rid of it, come to a halt?
18: I have no idea.
12: God, this is worth saving, isn't it?
13: I'm with you.
12: You know, what's all the huffing and puffing about, Jim? Just preserve this thing, for goodness sakes.
13: He's an old classic. Don't leave home without it. Good morning.
19: Good morning, gentlemen. With the end of credit card surcharges today, rumour has it that the ATO will stop accepting tax payments by Amex. which has higher merchant fees, because they don't want to wear those fees. Savvy taxpayers who pay their tax by Amex to earn frequent flyer points will not be happy.
13: I told you, it's going to be passed on at some stage. It's not reducing anything.
12: I think that's rumour as fact, too. I don't think that's rumour. I think that's rumour as fact, that the Amex one.
13: Mm. Rude Rage, good morning.
20: Good morning. Out of rage, locals and at least three councils have now decided to paint genitalia on their potholes in their main roads.
12: Yep.
20: The practice is growing.
12: Rude Rage, I drive, when I drive...
13: That's you. That's you doing it, isn't
12: to
13: it?
12: ...to my golf club, I drive over two penises that have been turned into... Well, potholes have been turned into...
13: Yeah, the other way around, the potholes.
12: Potholes have been turned into a penis on the road. I drive past over two of them.
13: Hmm. You sounded like that Democracy Manifest, gentlemen. Unhand me.
12: Get your hands off my
13: penis. Yeah. Ah, I see you know
12: it's
13: your
12: ridiculous.
13: Judo well.
12: Yeah, it's ridiculous. Like, what do they expect?
13: A succulent Chinese meal.
12: You watch, Jim. Hmm. This will become a very big trend in Melbourne. They will be drawing this rude picture everywhere. And it still won't help. Mm. It'll just be funny to do.
13: Rumour, if you didn't get your rumour to air today, you can email us at breakfast@3aw.com.au. Our email is always open for news, tips and rumours. Top of 22. Well, it's 22 right now. It's hit its top. Marco, we highlighted the story a little bit earlier in the show, and it's everywhere. Of course, the incredible story that broke overnight. Passengers on a flight from Dubai to Tel Aviv stepped in to detain a hijacker who was the co-pilot. And the other pilot, you know, was getting stabbed while he was trying to save everyone, forcing an emergency landing. That's
12: just heroes.
13: Heroes.
12: Heroes.
13: Out of 7:30, when have you or someone you know been a hero?
12: Been a hero.
13: Stepped in, intervened.
12: Yeah. Put the Superman cape on and went to work.
13: That's it. That'll be out of 7:30. And Transurban's traffic team tell us drivers on CityLink are saving up to 14 minutes this morning between Mulgrave and the CBD.
12: See, that's good.
13: Quicker trips with Transurban, operator of Linkt. 16 minutes past 7.
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8: Good morning. Delays of around an hour off the ring road. A crash Altona bound after Pascoe-Var Road. A right-hand lane closed and traffic crawling back past and onto the Hume Freeway. Give it a wide berth this morning. 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
13: Marco, Victorian doctors are preparing to go on strike later today as they fight against long hours, poor working conditions that threaten patient safety.
12: Wow.
13: Dr. Roderick McRae, past president at AMA Victoria, joins us. Good morning, Doc.
26: Good morning. How are things?
13: Not too bad. What are their demands? What are they asking for our doctors?
26: Well, essentially an improvement in terms and conditions, much like other workers who are in the same bricks and mortar. So this is the salaried public hospital doctors that we all need to rely on, but we have to attract them and then retain them in the system. And at the moment, the terms and conditions are quite onerous.
12: So, Doc, how are you going to attract more doctors so that we don't have to wait so long if the conditions are so dire in these hospitals right around Victoria?
26: Yes, I think I understand what your point is. What we have to do is just have attractive conditions so that they apply to work in the hospitals, whether it's metropolitan and the rural and remote areas. Because if there are no doctors, there's no management of patients in the hospital.
13: Correct. So further to that, we've done many an interview about trying to attract doctors to regional and rural areas. How do we get them out there?
26: Well, it's to make the terms and conditions attractive. So it's not simply just money, although that's a large part of it. So there's a lot of unpaid overtime, recall work. It's just not recognised that it's done. And it just contributes to the workforce, the salaried medical officer workforce, becoming very fatigued. As they're fatigued, it's almost equivalent to being inebriated, so we don't like people driving cars when they're over 0.05 blood alcohol level. And then with fatigue, a lot of the doctors are feeling exactly like that. They don't have adequate time for breaks, and the real risk is they might make an error.
13: There's a planned stoppage between 1:30 and 5:30, 4-hour stoppage. What happens if someone has a medical emergency or needs care? Is there still going to be enough doctors on duty?
26: Absolutely, because we also have our professional duty of care. In fact, we had planned a 24-hour stoppage and we had quite excessive arrangements to ensure that no patient experienced a bad outcome related to an emergency. So there is the adequate cover there and then some.
13: Appreciate your time, Doctor. Dr. Roderick McRae, past president at AMA Victoria.
12: They'd know better than anybody that going on strike is a tough thing to do to people, but it must be bad if they're doing it.
13: Correct. Marco, second edition sport with Ando coming up after the break.
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8: Good morning. The ring road struggling. A crash Altona bound after Pasco Bar Road. Crews attending. A lane close and delays back to High Street, also affecting the Hume Freeway. Skip the ring road. You can take Marnie's Road. Skip the Hume Freeway. 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I'm Andrew Stewart with the latest 3AW traffic.
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9: It is a significant birthday today for a chap called Gary Ablett Sr. He is 65 on this day. Now, Gary wore 35 when he started Hawthorn in 1982. Had a year at Myrtleford, then came to Geelong and was given the great number 5, which, of course, had been worn by Polly Farmer before him, and more recently, you know, Travis Fark, I reckon, got number 5, Jimmy.
13: He did. LeBron wore it.
12: What position was he at Hawthorn? Wing?
9: Wing. He played, wing half forward, played a few games, showed a lot of promise, but ultimately fell out with the coach at the time, Alan Jeans, and that was the cause of Gary. And he very proud about what he did at Hawthorn, even though it albeit very short time there. Now, who had number 5 before Gary Ablett at Geelong?
13: And he moved to number 6 after that.
9: He did indeed. That's very good skills, Jimmy. How do you know that?
13: Incredibly fit individual. Yeah, okay. Was he Western Australian?
9: He may well have been. Now, Harry Sheasel, I just heard somebody say that he's the youngest ever Sid Barker medalist to have won 3 of the awards at North Melbourne, which is at the age 21, he's won 3 club best and fairest. I don't think anybody in the history of our game at age 21 at any club has won 3 club best and fairest. Now, I'm checking all sorts of people, and I've been doing it over the last hour, like Dick Reynolds and
13: Hayden Bunton,
9: exactly, Bob Skelton, Glenn Jakovic. Jakovic had 3 by 22, as did Skelton, but not by 21.
13: Hayden Bunton is a fun 5 minutes of your life to go look at his Wikipedia.
9: Well, what about cricket?
13: Yeah.
9: He played for a New South Wales combined side. He came from Albury.
12: He played against
9: a touring Englishman.
12: He did.
9: Got 50 odd, and they said this bloke could play test cricket.
12: No way. I didn't know that.
13: There's a challenge for you today. Just spend 5 minutes and read about Hayden Bunton.
12: I'm going to do it now.
9: He won 3 Brownlow medals in his 6 years of playing. Then he moved to Western Australia and won
13: 3 Sandovers.
9: 3 Sandovers.
12: He's joking.
13: But he's also in New South Wales team of the century where he came from.
9: Last night, Marcus Bonapelli won his 7th Charles Sutton medal. So Marcus is often spoken about as one of the greatest Bulldogs of all time, alongside Ted Whitten. Who else would be in that conversation?
13: Chris Grant.
9: In your time, Chris Grant, Brad Johnson.
13: Scotty West won
9: Scott
13: seven.
9: West. No, those three definitely, but I'd have someone ahead of those three, just.
13: Dempsey.
9: And Gary Dempsey. Well, Dempsey went on to North Melbourne. I'd have Doug Hawkins right
13: yeah,
9: up.
13: Dancing Doug.
12: Yeah,
13: Dancing
12: Doug.
9: Doug Hawkins and Dempsey and Hawkins probably right up there when you think about it. And James O'Donnell, third in the medal last night at the Bulldogs. Great. What a great story James O'Donnell was, a kid who in his year 11 played one senior game.
13: What?
9: That's over first, and then I reckon his next year was wiped out by COVID. But he was a good under 12. He made that, you know,
13: SSV school team, yeah.
9: Yeah, exactly right. So as a little bloke. So well done to James O'Donnell. It's a big effort.
13: Gary Larkey, your answer?
9: Gary Malarkey was my answer, Jimmy. Gary, you and somebody Malarkey. Else called.
12: What a great name.
13: Yes, Peter Duffield from Barwon Heads. Well done, Peter. Open line time. When have you or someone you know been a superhero? Intervened. Yeah. 133.
12: Saved the day.
9: It's hard to remember so many times.
13: Oh, go away, Ando does it weekly.
9: I picked up a fence yesterday. Oh, returning
13: oh,
9: law.
13: Oh, yeah. Get the cape on. 7:30.
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10: 21 degrees in Melbourne, rain today 22, the forecast high at 7:30. Good morning, I'm Madeline Burke. Youth crime has emerged as the leading issue likely to decide votes at next month's state election. A freshwater strategy poll for the Herald Sun found 48% of voters nominated youth crime and bail laws ahead of housing affordability at 37%. Premier Ben Carroll and opposition leader Jess Wilson have both put crime and policing at the centre of their election platforms. Victorian doctors across the state's public system will walk off the job for 4 hours this afternoon amid an ongoing dispute over pay and conditions. Unions say doctors are dealing with increasingly stressful conditions. Shadow Health Minister Georgie Crozier says doctors feel they've been left with no other choice.
11: They don't want a strike. They've had 59 meetings with the Department of Health and not one offer on the table. This government is stringing the doctors along. 59 meetings and not one offer on the table.
10: Australians will no longer pay surcharges on card transactions from today, but personal finance specialist at Finder, Taylor Blackburn, has told 3AW Breakfast everyday services could soon cost more as a result.
14: You might get a little bit less on your rewards when you get a credit card, and we might see merchants put up prices a little bit to absorb the hit. Good news is you won't get hit with a sneaky charge, and this will just clear it up. You know what you're paying. The price you see is the price you pay.
10: A commercial flight has made an emergency landing in Saudi Arabia after a pilot reportedly stabbed his colleague in an attempt to crash the plane. Passengers and off-duty crew broke into the cockpit to stop the attack after the Fly Dubai jet as it plunged thousands of feet over the Middle East. Saudi authorities arrested the pilot after landing. The British Prime Minister says there are strong indications Iran did play a role in an incident near a Royal Air Force base in England. Five men were arrested near RAF Fairford on Sunday on suspicion of terror and explosives offences. Prime Minister Andy Burnham telling the BBC Iran is a likely culprit.
15: There are strong indications that Iran played a part in what happened over the weekend at RAF Fairford. But of course it remains an ongoing complex and serious police investigation.
10: Tehran has strongly denied any involvement. Victorians are being urged to prepare for potentially deadly thunderstorm asthma as health experts warn of an intense hay fever season. A warm and wet winter has led to increased grass growth and an early start to the pollen season. In finance, the Dow Jones down 443 points, the Nasdaq up 63 and the Aussie dollar buying 69.4 US cents. In sport, North Melbourne star Harry Sheezel has paid tribute to former coach Alistair Clarkson after claiming the Kangaroos' best and fairest for a third time. The 21-year-old is the youngest to win a trio of Sid Barker medals. Sheezel says Clarkson, who was sacked by North Melbourne last month, has been influential throughout his career.
16: Obviously to Clarko, who came to the club when I came to the club 4 years ago and has been massive for my development. I'm so grateful for him and what he's done for me, yeah, I think I wouldn't be where I am without him.
10: Marcus Bontempelli has won the Western Bulldogs Best and Fairest for a record equaling seventh time, tying Scott West, the dog skipper winning the top honour ahead of Ed Richards and James O'Donnell. And Australia has avoided a clean sweep against South Africa, winning a rain-affected third cricket one dayer by 45 runs. South Africa has taken the series 2-1. And that's the latest in news and sport.
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17: 3AW traffic.
8: Good morning. Crews are attending a crash on the ring road Altona bound just after Pascoe Vale Road, causing grief with the lane closed and delays back to Edgars Road, also pushing onto the Hume Freeway. You can take Marnie's Road instead and skip the Hume Freeway, take the Hume Highway. 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
10: Rain today, 22 the forecast high. Rain continuing tomorrow, a maximum of 17. Showers on Saturday, 19. Sunday, a possible shower on the bays. Winds northwesterly, 10 to 15 knots. Waves below 1 metre. Right now, 21 in Dallas, 21 in Lavington. In the city, 22. Madeline Burke, Melbourne Zone 3AW.
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0: pilot and was going to take this plane down.
1: Yeah.
0: And God knows what he was going to crash it into.
1: It was starting to go down and it took it 15,000 feet.
0: Well, there's all this camera shots now. You know, everyone's got their mobile phone out in the plane that is now coming to light, and it's quite scary.
1: It is. So those passengers are heroes. When have you or someone you know been a hero? You don't have to save a life, but when have you stepped in? When have you intervened?
0: Yeah. Well, you don't have to. You didn't have to save a hijacker's plane. that level.
1: Maybe you stopped someone getting run over. You saved someone's pet running on the road. You donated a kidney. Anything. Give us a call. 133-693.
0: We've got the board leader giveaway. A couple of bottles of Agent Soil's Heathcote Grenache. It doesn't have to be you either. Tell the story of someone else being the hero, like I'm about to. So this is the worst parenting moment of my life I'm about to tell you about.
1: Okay, I'm bracing myself.
0: Are you ready for this?
1: Oh, I'm ready.
0: There was a skateboard outside the front of my house, and I had a five-year-old and a three-year-old with me, and I thought I'd just show him a thing or two on the skateboard.
1: Oh, you pop a few ollies.
0: I thought I was just going to fizz around. Cool. Anyway, I fell off and hurt my wrist. All right, so.
1: What a loser.
0: That's exactly what I was, Tim. Anyway, so I only had one hand. Now, I took my kids down the next day to get a sausage and bread in Hampton Street because they used to love it. Mm. As I'm crossing the road, because of one hand I can't hold, I'm holding my daughter's hand, and my daughter, who is five, is holding my boy's hand. The stupidest thing I've ever done in my life. So my boy sees one of his mates on the other side, and he goes running across the road.
1: Oh, no.
0: I'm not holding his hand. My daughter, Olivia Allen, grabbed him and brought him back from a big, big accident that my wife would still be killing me about. Mm. So my daughter, Olivia.
1: Well, I live.
0: She was a superhero when she was 5 years old.
1: What a star.
0: Good on you. That's what we want, some stuff like that.
1: Yeah.
0: Tell a great story.
1: I was in New York. I was with a teammate of mine.
0: This story started well.
1: Yes. Teammate of mine, Josh Hunt. We went over the Christmas New Year period.
0: Yeah.
1: Plenty of snow around. So, yeah.
0: It's cold in New York, man.
1: And, you know, it's
0: cold.
1: The snow blowers and everything like that, they push all the snow into certain areas. So your areas to cross the road are limited.
0: Yeah.
1: Josh and I are standing there minding our own business, as a lot of people do these days. They wear headphones or, you know, the ear pods in, and they're not paying a lot of attention.
0: That's right.
1: One-way streets, as you know, a lot in America.
0: Yeah.
1: The gentleman looks the wrong way.
0: Oh.
1: Starts walking straight out into traffic.
0: So easy to do if you're in the wrong country where they drive on the other side of the road.
1: Very fortunate that he had a backpack on. I reached out, grabbed him by the back of the backpack. You know, most backpacks got that top handle.
0: Yeah, he grabbed it.
1: I grabbed it.
0: Ripped him back.
1: Well, because instinctively you're just doing it quick. You're not worried about, I might give him a...
0: That can hurt his feelings.
1: Yeah. Or... Pulled him back and just with the force to do it quickly, sort of flicked him into the snow.
0: Did you give him whiplash?
1: Yeah. Bus comes whizzing past. So I've...
0: He was going to get run over by a bus.
1: The gentleman got up, wiped the snow off and gave me the biggest mouthful ever.
0: Did he?
1: Josh Hunter, as most people are aware, is a big individual. Nearly picked him up and turfed him back in, into the middle of it. Righto, if you want to do this.
0: So he was about to get hit by a bus.
1: I've saved him from being hit by a bus.
0: And he gave me a mouthful. Was he New Yorker?
1: It was a bit surreal.
0: Yeah. That is fabulous.
1: So that's my superhero moment. We'd love to hear yours. 133-693. Jeanette, good morning.
2: Good morning. I'd like to say that there is a councillor in Melbourne who is actually useful and does something.
1: You're telling a lie. This is a fairy tale.
2: Yeah. My son was testing a car last night, broke down, gave me a call. I didn't know what to do. Dad works out at sea, so he's not home. We didn't have any vehicles to tow the car. He's really distressed. He spent a lot of money on this car, and I had to go somewhere else. And he gives me a phone call, and he says, "Oh, Mum, just letting you know, I'm all good with the car." And I said, "What do you mean?" And he said, "Oh, this bloke called Oscar Yilditz has pulled over, and he's given me a torch, and he's standing with me, and he's looking after me, and he's helping me organise a tow truck."
0: Oscar the superhero.
1: Well done, Oscar.
0: Good on you, Jeanette.
2: Unbelievable.
0: Hey, Jeanette, a couple of bottles of the Boardley Ancient Soils Heathcote Grenache just to kick things off for you.
1: I like hearing about Oscars of the world. Thanks, Jeanette. Alan, good morning.
3: G'day, boys. I was playing basketball at 10 o'clock.

0: a night, and then on the way home, it was about 11 o'clock at night, it was pouring rain. Mm. Pulled up at a boom gate, a railway crossing, and I just waited for the train to pass because the rain was pretty heavy. I looked over, and then on the railway track was actually a young fella who'd ridden his bike and slipped on the tracks because it was so wet. Knocked himself out. The train was coming, so I got out of the car, dragged him off, and then dragged his bike off and covered in blood. I rang the ambulance, rang the police, done all that stuff. He came to. He was drunk and wanted to fight me.
1: Alan, great story. Well told. Two bottles of the Bordley Ancient Sauce Heathcote Ganache for you as well.
2: Super work, Alan. Maria, good morning.
3: Hi, how are you?
4: Good, thanks.
3: Yeah, good, thanks. Well, my story is I was walking at the Sorrento Back Beach. Ooh. And there was a beautiful rock pool that I couldn't resist, so I jumped in. And guess what? There was an undercurrent, undertow in the hole, and it was sucking me under, so I was hanging on for dear life. And this Canadian backpacker walked past, and I'm yelling, help, help, help. And then she come over, and she goes, what's wrong? And I said, I'm getting sucked under. Please help me. And she pulled me out, and I'm so grateful. If she hadn't have come, I would have been sucked under the mountain.
1: A Canadian superhero.
2: Well done.
1: Walking in the back streets, the back beach of Sorrento. I didn't know you could get sucked into a rock pool?
2: Yeah, the undercurrent.
1: I didn't know that was a thing. I thought a rock pool was pretty safe.
2: Yeah, I think you're imagining like a little kiddie rock pool.
1: Yeah. That's what I am thinking of.
2: Don't do that.
1: Okay. Good warning.
2: Thanks.
1: Good tip.
2: Dave, good morning.
5: Yeah, good morning, Jimmy and Marco. So this is not me. This is a fella who used to live in Yay. Paul Bannon's his name. Oh. And out of the goodness of his heart, he donated one of his kidneys to a total stranger.
1: Oh. A total stranger?
2: What a star.
5: Yep, didn't know who it went to. He just decided to donate a kidney.
1: Did he get some cash for it?
5: That I don't know.
1: kind of warps the superhero theme we're looking at here.
2: Yeah, I've got an image of someone walking around with a lunchbox with their kidney.
1: His last name was Bannon, though. Now, for some reason, that's a memory. Was there a superhero Bannon? Was there, like, you know, an alias of a superhero and his last name was Bannon?
2: It was a Charlie Bannon, the sports star.
1: Anyway, check it out. Maybe someone knows. Thank you, Dave. I hope you got some cash for it.
2: Mim, good morning.
6: Good morning. How are you this morning?
2: Great, thanks, Mim.
1: What's your story, Mim?
6: I was down at Ocean Grove Beach one day, and it was school holidays, and my kids were with me, my four kids, and we walked down, and this boy digging a big hole in the sand with an adult shovel, his grandma sitting there reading the paper, and he said to my kids, come into the hole, come and dig with me. And I said, mate, that is too big. You shouldn't be digging that big. And the grandmother, who was European, just said, oh, no, it's okay, okay. We moved away about 20 metres. My girlfriend came down, met us. Next minute, I see, 5 minutes later, I see her running along the shoreline. I went up to her and I said, are you okay? She said, I can't find my grandson. Sent two of my kids up to the toilet block. Then I turned around and I said to her, where's the hole? And the hole was completely gone.
1: No.
6: You can see a ripple in the sand. It was only where her chair was sitting. I said to my friend, keep my kids away and ring an ambulance, ring the fire brigade, which she did. I started digging, digging, digging. I got about 3-4 foot down. Then a guy came up and said, what's wrong? I said, I don't know if there's a kid here. Let's start digging. We dug and dug and dug, and we found his foot.
1: Unbelievable.
6: So then we tried to figure out where his head was. We started digging for his head area to try and expose his mouth. And fortunately, within a couple of minutes, the fire brigade and the ambos were there, and they were able to dig him out. And the next day I rang the hospital and said, you know, is the boy okay? They said he had survived, but there are complications, which is understandable. The grandmother then had an angina attack. The guy who was assisting me told me that he had been 12 weeks post-op from a heart bypass.
1: Holy moly.
6: And he had to go off as well. And the next day in the Herald Sun, my girlfriend rang out. She goes, look on the third page of the Herald Sun. I opened it up and said, thanks to the valiant effort of the grandmother, the boy was saved. God bless her. She didn't put a hand in the sand. She was so absolutely beside herself with
1: Mim, a couple of bottles of the Bordley Ancient Soils, Heathcote Grenache, well-told story also. Oh, well done.
2: That's a thing of nightmares, that story. 3AW weather, we're going to have some rain today, a top of 22 degrees. It's 13 minutes to 8.
7: 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Linked, part of Transurban. 3AW traffic.
8: Good morning. Good news for the Ring Road Altona. About a crash after Pasco Bar Road. Just cleared. All lanes reopen. The damage well and truly done though. But delays still back to and onto the Hume Freeway. Give it a miss and take Marnie's Road. 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I'm Andrew Stewart with the latest 3AW traffic.
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2: Victorians are being urged to prepare for potentially deadly thunderstorm asthma as health experts warn of an intense hay fever season following a wet and warm winter.
1: Do you get hay fever?
2: I do a little bit. My eyes well up. I've got very sensitive eyes.
1: Yeah, my family, there's a few in our family that just get it so bad. Feel sorry for him.
2: I do. Professor Joe Douglas, allergy specialist at Royal Melbourne Hospital and University of Melbourne, joins us. Good morning, Professor.
18: Good morning.
2: Is this a perfect storm? Pardon the pun.
18: Well, we don't know yet quite, but it certainly is beginning to shape up like one. Because with the rain, the grass will grow and there'll be lots of pollen. And, of course, we know how badly Melbourne and Victoria can suffer at this time.
1: So people who are about to get some hay fever if this storm comes along and does what we think, what can they do to help themselves before it actually gets here?
18: Okay, well, the first thing is to make sure if they have asthma and they have hay fever, they're at special risk and they need to make sure they've got an asthma plan, are taking a preventer medication and stay on it through this season. That's really important. But a lot of people who get thunderstorm asthma don't quite know that they're going to get it. They nearly all have hay fever. So if you have hay fever and you're coughing or wheezing, that's probably asthma, and it's good to see your doctor about that and get some preventive treatment.
2: So, Professor, further that, sorry to cut you off there. If I'm walking along the street and Marco starts wheezing, he goes, oh, my chest is a bit tight. I know he hasn't been doing a lot of cardio recently, but when should I start to get worried?
18: If Marco's feeling terrible, like he really can't breathe, then that's an emergency, and then you have to seek emergency help, unless he's got an asthma plan and he knows what to do, in which case he can take his medication, and hopefully that will keep things under control for him and resolve his symptoms. It works really well, and there are great treatments out there to keep people safe.
1: I'm not sure you might know this one, Doc, but the thunderstorm, why a thunderstorm and why not just a normal storm?
18: Well, I guess a storm is just a difference in air pressure. So what that does is cause a great downdraft of air that's been sucked up into the atmosphere. And that happens every storm, and a thunderstorm is just a severe one of those. And in Victoria, we have this particular geographic problem because of where we live, that there's a lot of pollen in that sucked up into those clouds. And so at the downdraft of a storm front, we really suffer. We know that every summer, we get more people coming to emergency departments with severe asthma and who are pollen allergic. We know this is actually a common trigger, and thunderstorms are just the worst of it, the tip of that iceberg, if you like.
1: I shouldn't have doubted you, Professor. That was a great answer.
2: That's why she has the title Professor, Marco. Just one last one before we let you go, Professor. Prevention's the best cure. So you've spoken about all the reactionary tasks that we can do. How can we go out there and go, look, there looks like a thunderstorm. Maybe I could do X, Y, and Z.
18: Absolutely. So one of the great things about being in Victoria, the government is aware of this, and there are now pollen alerts that are coming out through Air Health and the Victorian Emergency App. And there's actually pollen counters all over the state that will give us an idea and predictions about when the conditions are likely to be bad. And when that happens, people can stay inside, stay out of the storm, close their windows. So that's important. Don't be out in the storm if you're caught, and be aware of those pollen alerts. That's something simple to do. And you can also make sure you've got your medication and your action plans lined up.
2: Appreciate your time, Professor Joe Douglas.
18: Thank you so much.
1: A+, Pro. A+. What a star.
2: She'll be getting A+s her whole life.
1: She probably has.
2: Yeah, and there you go. Instant Radio Solutions. Anything we can help with? 133-693.
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20: Good morning. A breakdown causing a bit of grief on the Monash city-bound at Burke Road. The right-hand lane closed. Speeds down to 14. Delays pushing back to Wellington Road. And a crash Fern Tree Gully on the Burwood Highway city-bound after Dorset Road. A lane blocked. 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I'm Andrew Stewart with the latest 3AW Traffic.
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2: Gary, how can we help you?
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1: Yeah, who named them?
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2: 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We'll do some R&D on that one for you, Gary. Tobias.
26: Good morning. If you look at the rugby ad, it says for the grand final, it says on Channel 9, coverage from 6:30 and live coverage from 7 a.m.
2: Ooh, that's an early start. 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
28: 21 degrees in Melbourne, rain today, 22 the top. It's 8 o'clock. Good morning, I'm Madeline Burke. Three teenagers have been charged following a police investigation into a series of violent offending targeting mostly lone women across Melbourne southeast last week. Police allege a group of youths used two stolen vehicles in a string of robberies. Detectives arrested two 16-year-old boys and an 18-year-old Springvale man yesterday. The trio charged with a range of burglary, theft and motor vehicle offences. Police stress those charges do not relate to the six alleged robberies, though, and the investigation remains ongoing. Black market tobacco shops are finding ways around the state government's crackdown to shut down dodgy operators. The Age reports crime syndicates in some areas have resorted to selling illicit cigarettes only outside business hours when inspectors are rostered off. Tobacco Licensing Victoria has issued closure orders to 48 stores in the past fortnight. Victorian doctors are preparing to go on strike later today as they fight against working long hours at public hospitals and poor working conditions that threaten patient safety. They'll stop work from 1:30 to 5:30 and rally outside State Parliament. Past president at the AMA Victoria, Dr. Roderick McRae, says the action is a last resort to get the state government to finally listen to their demands.
29: There's a lot of unpaid overtime, recall work. It's just not recognised that it's done. And it just contributes to the workforce becoming very fatigued. As they're fatigued, it's almost equivalent to being inebriated. With fatigue, the real risk is they might make an error.
28: An off-duty police officer at a Moorabbin petrol station has ended up arresting three people after spotting two stolen cars while filling up. One driver left the servo in a hurry when he saw the police car abandoning the Subaru, but the man was arrested trying to run away. When the officer returned to refuel, a stolen Jeep Cherokee attended the petrol station. He pounced on the two occupants and both were charged with a string of offences. Passengers and staff are being praised for their quick thinking after a commercial commercial flight over the Middle East avoided an alleged hijacking. The Fly Dubai plane was carrying around 170 passengers when it was forced to make an emergency landing in Saudi Arabia. Israeli officials say one of the pilots stabbed the other pilot, with off-duty crew members helping bring the aircraft to safety. CNN correspondent Richard Quest has told Today the passengers are lucky to be alive.
5: And in this case, it was the fact that they were able to get into the cockpit and then take controls. And then the final bit of good luck and management is that there were two off-duty pilots who were deadheading on the flight.
28: Finance, the Dow Jones is down 443 points, the Nasdaq up 63, and the Aussie dollar buying 69.4 US cents. North Melbourne captain Nick Larkey is confident that whoever becomes the new Kangaroos coach will be the right fit for the club. The team's best and fairest saw Harry Sheasel win the Sid Barker medal for a third time. Larkey, who spoke at the awards night, is backing the Kangaroos board to make the right call.
6: My time here at the club, I've had eight different coaches. And in the past, whenever we've made a change, it's always been, here we go again, or we're going to have to start this whole thing from scratch. But this time feels completely different. The people we have here at North Melbourne are as bold, strong and courageous as leaders as I've seen in my time at the club.
28: Marcus Bontempelli has tied Scott West for the most Charles Sutton medals at the Western Bulldogs Best and Fairest, and Nathan Cleary has been crowned the NRL's Best Player, awarded the Dally M. That's the latest in news and sport.
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20: Good morning. A crash in Ferntree Gully, the Burwood Highway city bound, just after Dorset Road, being attended to. The left-hand lane blocked, and brake lights remain on the Monash city bound from Eastlink into Warragul Road following an earlier breakdown. All lanes reopened. 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I'm Andrew Stewart with the latest 3AW Traffic.
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28: Rain today, 22, the forecast high. Rain continuing tomorrow, a max of 17. Showers on Saturday as well. On the bays, winds northwesterly, 10 to 15 knots, waves below 1 metre. Currently, it's 21 degrees in Meadow Heights. It's 17 in Geelong and in the city, 21. Madeline Burke, Melbourne's own 3AW.
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2: What is he doing? That silly little man out there.
1: Goodness. Yeah, a bit of fun this morning, are you, Josh?
2: Good morning to Tom Elliott this morning, because we've got the Festival of Tobies coming up.
1: Yeah, a couple of Tobies in a row.
2: Yeah, our first Toby we're going to get on the line shortly, because in the Herald Sun, youth crime and bail laws will be the single biggest issue driving votes at next month's state election.
1: Do you want to hear what the issues are in order?
2: Yes, go for it.
1: Just before we do. So youth crime and bail laws, and they've done some kind of a survey here, then housing affordability and availability, then energy and power bills, then state debt and government spending, then hospital waiting lists, that's number five. Potholes and roads is number six. That surprises me.
2: Hmm. Political strategy and marketing is what Toby Ralph works in. Good morning, Toby.
0: Good morning. How are you?
2: Good, thanks.
0: Toby One.
2: Yeah.
1: Nice.
2: Toby One Kenobi. That's it. We like where you're going with that, Toby. we've seen the poll in today's paper. Personal safety is at the top of people's lists, what they want addressed. Does that sound about right in your experience?
0: If you discount cost of living. I've got a different poll, but it essentially agrees. Yeah. My poll says cost of living number one, crime, particularly youth crime, number two, then debt, then crappy services decline, then potholes. So, yeah, we essentially agree.
1: Okay, so, Toby, you've got political strategists next to your name as well. If you were working for any of the wannabe governments that want to take control of Victoria, how would you be pushing their strategy before November?
0: I'd do two things. First, I'd do three things. First, I'd take a tough on crime stance, because people are just sick of it and they want it fixed in a real way. Secondly, I'd address the underlying causes, and the real underlying cause is illegal tobacco. Illegal tobacco has fueled a whole bunch of criminals who are funding young kids to commit street crime, and until you fix illegal tobacco, you ain't going to fix youth crime. So you've got to address that seriously, and that involves a whole lot of enforcement and closures and excise reductions and all sorts of things that need to happen to sort that. The third thing I do is differentiate between kids who are just addicted to crime and people who've made a one-off mistake, and also kids who've been recruited by gangsters. You need to treat them in different ways. Wow. You need to show some sympathy, but you've got to get tough overall.
1: Crime. Wow.
2: Crime,
0: very important. Yeah.
2: So, Toby, again, marketing and, you know, strategy, you got to make the sales pitch. So if you're Ben Carroll or you're Jess Wilson, language is important. So if you're briefing either of those two potential leaders of Victoria for the next period of time, what is the sort of language you'd be advising them to use?
0: I'd probably adopt the Queensland thing of adult crime, adult time. Because that's very memorable. They've kind of ripped it off to a minor degree here. The second language I'd be talking about people, I'd be showing people in handcuffs. Governments have got a terrible habit of claiming they're going to do something if they win the election. So Labor have got a problem, because they've been in power for a hell of a long time, and there's been a massive increase in youth crime while they've been there. Why are they really just trying to do something about it now? So if I was Jess Wilson, I'd be asking that question. I think you also do need to show some understanding of youth vulnerability when they're being abused by illegal tobacco gangsters and recruited by them. So it's a delicate line to walk.
2: Yeah.
0: But I think Labor's got a particular problem, because they've been there and, you know, now they're really getting serious about the issue. Now their jobs are at stake.
1: Hey, Toby, no one seems to want to touch debt. The $200 billion, the $1 million every hour of every day that we have to pay in interest interest payments. Why is that?
0: Because it's a hard, difficult fit. People want, I tell you, when you say no one wants to touch it, the community want it fixed. It's just politicians who don't want to touch it, because they have to make a few hard decisions. You can't go on spending and giving away money and, you know, funding unions and hosing money at your mates and all that stuff
1: while
0: simultaneously being responsible. It doesn't just don't work. You've actually, our debt, which is government borrowing, for now $229 billion, which is just, it's $120,000 per family in Victoria. We have to slowly whittle away with that. And that's going to come at a cost. And we either pass on a massive debt to our kids, or we start to do something about it now. And that means a few hard decisions by government. And it means competent government that doesn't waste and overspend and tries to keep frontline services going. That's why it's tough for government.
2: Appreciate your insights, Toby. Toby Ralph, marketing expert and political strategist. We're going to pivot to another Toby. Toby Hagan, national editor for drive.com.au. Good morning, Toby, too.
3: Morning, guys.
2: Hey, electric vehicles were sold every 100 seconds somewhere in Australia during the first half of this year. Is it the petrol prices, or are people going, actually, there's some pretty good options for me out there?
3: Bit of both. Certainly the petrol prices have had a huge impact, and all the brands noticed when the war kicked off a few months ago that they saw demand rocket up. But equally, there are a lot more options. You know, you've got about 140 EVs on the market these days, and in many instances, they're cheaper or similar price to the petrol and diesel alternatives. So a lot more choice for people to choose from.
2: Toby, I remember when I was a kid and, you know, we had a lot of influx of European cars, and people go, don't buy them, and they're so expensive to get serviced, or you've got to get a part. So, like, you know, if you had an old Saab or something like that. Now we've got a lot of EVs and a lot of different brands. Is the cost of servicing and fixing them comparative to, call it, your more traditional brands here in the Australian market?
3: Certainly the servicing is. I mean, these days most brands have got cap price servicing, and they're usually all fairly competitive. I guess the thing we don't know with a lot of these brands is what's the servicing going to be like, or what's the after-sales support going to be like in 10 years, for example, when cars start to have those traditional problems. And that's something that we really won't know for a number of years yet. But, you know, some of the brands are taking that after-sales support very seriously, but it is certainly an enormous challenge.
1: Hey, Toby, luxury car tax, it's the garbage one that we don't talk about enough. I mean, that is ridiculous that we're paying a luxury car tax. But with electric cars now well and truly in the system, why doesn't the government pivot a little bit and get rid of the luxury car tax and call it an electric car tax? And at least they're paying something to try and fix up our roads. Wouldn't that be a reasonable idea?
3: Yeah, I mean, look, certainly I'm with you on the luxury car tax in terms of it just doesn't make sense. It's the only item in Australia that gets a luxury tax. You can buy a helicopter, $1 million diamond ring, whatever. You don't pay any luxury tax. You buy a Toyota Land Cruiser and you're paying luxury tax. So
1: that's
3: ridiculous. It is a bit crazy. But yeah, I mean, in terms of the electric tax, look, there's been a lot of chat about a road user charge, and I am 100% for it, and that would incorporate EVs. But what I don't want to say, I think we should have a road user charge for everyone, for every car on the road, not just for EVs. The easy sell to people buying petrol and diesel now is that, hey, your fuel will be 57, 58 cents a litre cheaper, because we'll take off the fuel excise and then we'll run a road user charge instead. So it's something that needs to happen. These days we've got more than 500,000 EVs on the road, so none of them are paying anything for that road maintenance, as you say, but it's something that absolutely needs to happen.
2: Which leads to my final question, which is a two-parter. That means, you know, the old pump anxiety or range anxiety is probably dropping, where people are worried about is there enough infrastructure out there for all these electric vehicles?
3: I think the short answer is no. We need to work a lot harder on building that infrastructure, not so much around town. Obviously, most people charge at home or nearby their home. But when you hit the road, when you're doing a road trip, that's when it's going to become a challenge. And suddenly those people who spend the rest of the year charging at home do need that access to public charging infrastructure. When you're on a road trip, it needs to be the ultra-fast charging. That's the expensive stuff, and that's something that needs to be invested in.
2: Thanks for your time, Toby. Toby Hagan from EV Central. We love hearing from you. Ahead of tomorrow's program, what is your peak of the week? Send through your peak of the week nominations to breakfast at 3aw.com.au. Now, good's this. You could win a $500 gift card thanks to Harvey Norman.
1: Holy dooly.
2: When you think peak, think Harvey Norman. It's going to be 22 degrees today, 16 minutes past 8.
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7: Good morning. Crews are attending a crash in Ferntree Gully on the Burwood Highway, city bound, just after Dorset Road, the left-hand lane blocked. Plenty of brake lights on the Westgate, city bound, from atop the bridge past the Bolte into the Burnley Tunnel and the Monash slowing into the Domain Tunnel. 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I'm Andrew Stewart with the latest 3AW traffic.
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31: Good morning. While this ongoing saga of the NRL Grand Final entertainment continues, last night, Silverchair, who for a couple of days had been rumoured to be getting back together for the event, put it out very clearly on their social media that they're not doing it. And I didn't think they ever were. You know, it's just they haven't played together for 16 years. They don't talk to each other. It was very, very unlikely within the space of a couple of days they were suddenly going to reform and go back on stage next Sunday. So that is now definitely not happening. Although, interestingly, if you look at the statement, they kind of, between the lines, you kind of get the feeling that maybe there was an offer made to them, but they have decided to reject it. But they're certainly not, you know, ruling out the possibility at some point of working together again, but not this Sunday. But what is being planned has got a big blowback. I don't know if you heard about this plan where Jai Arrow, the star player who very sadly has got motor neurone disease, is going to be taken around in an open-top car while a group of singers will do an a cappella version of You'll Never Walk Alone. And I've got to say, that to me sounds, it doesn't sound sincere, you know, given that they're just obviously scrambling to try and pull something together, and this is like creating a moment where you want everyone to cry and be sad while the singers sing. And nothing against Jai Arrow, but he's had a lot of fantastic sort of tribute nights and send-off nights and all that stuff over the last few months. So, and he'll be there anyway as a retiring player. But I to me, this just sounds so contrived, as opposed to that magnificent time when they took Ted Whitten around the MCG. I mean, that was real, you know, and that wasn't just filling in a gap that needed to be filled in. So, yeah, who knows what they will deliver on Sunday.
1: Hey, Pete, why is Chrissy Amphlett back in the news? She died quite some time ago, right?
31: Yeah, it's about 13 years ago now, and she's back in the news for quite lovely reasons. So Australian Story have done a two-parter on her. Now, the first one was last Monday night. The next one is next Monday night. And, you know, she is quite unique in that we haven't had a lot of great Australian female rock stars emerge through the years. I mean, you know, we've got a list as long as your arm of female pop stars. But rock stars, you think of Chrissy, you think of Suze from Baby Animals, and in more recent times you'd say Amy from Amel and the Sniffers. But apart from that, I don't think there's really been any who've had huge commercial success. So anyway, long story short, what happened was Tim Finn had in his garage some demo tapes that were put together 28 years ago, and they were just collecting dust in his garage. And suddenly they're now seeing the light of day, and these three tracks are going to be released tomorrow as an EP. And whilst this is not talking about her as being a rock star, this doesn't really emphasise that. This is more your slow ballad. But this is Chrissy Amphlett, recorded 28 years ago, lost in a garage, gathering dust, about to be released. The track is called He's in Love.

0: Mark, I'll be playing that with the windows down on the way home today, Pete.
1: Maybe not.
2: Yeah, well, look, she sounds great. She had a beautiful voice. Who knows if this will go anywhere or not. It might just be one for the real diehard fans to remember. But like any piece of art, you know, it shouldn't be locked in a garage just gathering dust.
0: Pete Ford joins us for all the latest news in show business. 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
4: Good morning. Crews are just in the final stages of tidying a crash on the Tulla City-bound before Bell Street. The right-hand lane closed. Speeds down at 40, but a clear run thereafter. The west gate under the pump City-bound from atop the bridge into the Burnley Tunnel. Victoria's PSOs are now patrolling on trains and around stations. Learn more at vic.gov.au/PSOs on trains, authorised by the Victorian Government, Melbourne. I'm Andrew Stewart with the latest 3AW traffic.
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13: 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The White Glove Mover makes moving a breeze, and your new place will feel like home from day one.
0: Pete Ford joins us. Pete, Rod Stewart going to do a tour of Australia?
2: Well, a lot of people are hoping that's going to be the case. So a couple of days ago, he announced that he is retiring from touring with a rock and roll band. They were his words. Now, I think he wants to do more jazz, but he is going to continue on the road next year doing the hits. Now, he was here just over 3 years ago. I think there'd be interest in if he was, you know, really saying this is the last visit. The last visit wasn't promoted as a last time. This was promoted as the hits tour. So I reckon there's an audience for him. But, you know, he's very clear, even though the headlines have been saying he's retiring, he was quite adamant in the message he put out that he's not retiring. He just doesn't want to do those big rock and roll tours anymore.
14: Righto. And quickly, is Tom Cruise ever going to get a...
1: Oscar?
2: Well, not for Giga, he won't. I mean, it's had dreadful reviews and it was already bombing at the box office, so his long-desired Oscar won't be coming on the back of that.
1: You're a star, Pete. Thank you so much. Today's Rumorfile winner is More Questions Than Answers. Best rumour this week going to the draw to win the GLA 200 from Mercedes-Benz Berrick. How old's Rod Stewart?
0: Good question. It's an absolute banger, this song, though.
1: I'll tell you how old he is tomorrow, Jim.
0: All right. Coming up, stay listening here on 3AW. Heidi Murphy is up next. Heidi wants to know if coffee is cheaper today.
1: He's been told he's 97 years old.
0: He's not 97, he's 81.

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1: 21 degrees in Melbourne, rain today, a top of 22. It's 8:30. Good morning, I'm Madeline Burke. Three teenagers have been charged over a series of armed robberies, aggravated burglaries and petrol drive-offs across Melbourne southeast. Kiara Parker reports.
2: The two 16-year-old boys and 18-year-old man were arrested following a series of 21 offences allegedly committed by a group of youths last week. Several teenagers allegedly stole two vehicles from outside a Glen Waverley gym, using them to rob mostly lone women, including four last Thursday night, where a 64-year-old woman was dragged by offenders and had her groceries stolen, and a woman was punched in the face and had her designer purse stolen outside Chadstone Shopping Centre. They're also accused of chasing a convenience store worker at Black Rock with a machete before stealing cash. At this stage, no charges have been laid over the six robberies. The trio have been charged with offences including aggravated burglary and theft of motor vehicle. One of the 16-year-olds was on bail. He'll face a children's court at a later date. The other 16-year-old has been bailed. The 18-year-old will face court today. Kiara Parker, Melbourne.
1: Police are warning of a new scam targeting the Mandarin-speaking community across Victoria. Fraudsters pretending to be doctors are using AI to fleece victims out of thousands of dollars by getting them to purchase gift cards. There have been 10 reports to police since early September. One victim lost $50,000. Labor claims half of first home buyers are using a government assistance program to secure a property. Federal politics reporter Nelson Scott.
3: The Albanese government claims more than 100,000 Australians have bought their first home using the 5% deposit scheme over the past year. The figure follows changes to scrap income caps, boost available places and raise property price limits. Labor estimates the scheme has saved buyers roughly $1.5 billion in lenders' mortgage insurance fees, but the opposition claims some participants have fallen into negative equity as property prices tumble across the country following tax changes in the budget. Nelson Scott, Canberra.
1: Israeli Prime Minister Benjamin Netanyahu has met the passenger credited with foiling an attempted hijacking aboard a commercial flight. The service from Dubai to Tel Aviv plunged into a deep dive when one of the pilots reportedly stabbed the captain. Passenger Yaniv Hayoun rushed to the cockpit to help bring the situation under control. Netanyahu has hailed the passenger a hero while confirming the incident is being investigated as a suspected terror attack. In finance, the Dow Jones down 443 points, the Nasdaq up 63, and the Australian dollar buying 69.4 US cents. In sport, Marcus Bontempelli has won a record equaling seventh Charles Sutton medal at the Western Bulldogs Best and Fairest, the dog skipper finishing ahead of Ed Richards and James O'Donnell to tie Scott West for the most Best and Fairest honours. Bontempelli hopes his side can build in 2027 after their season ended at the hands of Adelaide in the elimination final.
4: I think what we saw towards the end of the year was what we need to try and bottle going into the start of next season, and obviously hopefully we're looking at continuing to add to that across the course of the pre-season and going forward.
1: North Melbourne star Harry Sheezel has become the youngest player to win three Sid Barker medals following his triumph at the Kangaroos Awards night. And injured Penrith playmaker Nathan Cleary has been crowned the NRL's best player after winning the Dally M medal for the first time. And that's the latest in news and in sport.
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5: Good morning. Good news for the Tulla Freeway. Crash city bound just before Bell Street just cleared. All lanes reopened and speeds restored. Delays though for the Westgate city bound over the bridge into the Burnley Tunnel and same to the Monash into the Domain Tunnel. Finished the morning rush. 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I'm Andrew Stewart with the latest 3AW traffic.
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1: Rain today, 22 is the forecast maximum. Tomorrow, rain 17. For the weekend, showers on Saturday. Sunday, a possible shower. On the bays, winds northwesterly 10 to 15 knots, waves below 1 metre. Right now, 21 in Moonee Ponds, 20 in Oakley in the city, 21. 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
6: Hello to you this mildish Thursday morning. It's due to turn pretty damp later on. I think it's a 100% chance of rain for Melbourne today and parts of the state. That seems definitive, 100% chance of rain. We'll keep you across that as it proceeds this morning. Let me know if it's actually hit anywhere yet. There are about three drops as I came into work several hours ago. 100% chance of rain today. Very definitive. What is far less definitive, I think, is this question. Will you be saving money today every time you tap with a card? Today, tomorrow, will you be saving money today? If you listen to the Prime Minister, sure, on his socials this morning, there's a wonderful thing coming our way. Here we are.
7: 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So whether you're at the supermarket, paying bills, or buying a cup of coffee, the price you see is the price you pay.
6: The price you see is the price you'll pay isn't necessarily the same thing as life will get cheaper today. That's been my biggest bugbear with the sneaky surcharges that we've been paying for years and years now, that the price says one thing when you go to tap, it's an extra 20 cents, 50 cents, $1.20. Little surcharges along the way, some random number. And that's what I've been focused on during this whole debate. I was delighted when the Reserve Bank said it was getting rid of the surcharges because I thought they were going completely, not just disappearing from my bank account, but just going completely, that they weren't still going to be charged at the back end. I was happy the Reserve Bank moved. Clearly, it is what the Prime Minister thinks is happening too. He's used that $1.6 billion figure. Here, I'll play what he had to say yesterday talking out at Tottenham. He's giving himself a pat on the back for saving us cash. This is a cost of living move by the Prime Minister.
7: I think the credit card surcharge ban is a good thing. That's one of the examples of something that we have brought in to make a difference. It's an example of a cost of living measure which we have put forward.
6: But in the real world, in practice, I've been getting messages all week about a very different result. We kicked it off here Monday morning when I was speaking to Wes Lambert, spokesperson for the hospitality sector. His

0: What have you seen? What is your local putting up at the counter? Because the banks still have their hand out, right, for the fees, for the luxury of providing the machines to businesses. It's just that customers don't pay that up front. Business pays it. And, you know, what's one more little cost to them, right? Tell me, what did your coffee cost you this morning? What's your barber told you it's going to cost you from here on in? Is your local, I don't know, your nail bar or your dry cleaner or your coffee shop saying, give us cash? Pay in cash instead, please. If there's a discount for cash, mate, maybe Elbow's right in all this and the cost of living relief is real. 133693, email mornings@3aw.com.au. You tell me, what is the word on the street about this card change? And anyone who's looked closely at the loyalty program changes at the other end of this, how severe are they from today? My brain does not work right on those things. I cannot figure out how to make these loyalty schemes work for me. I've never gamed them. I know plenty of people do. If that is your thing, give me a call. Keen to find out just how brutal the cuts and the changes to the schemes, the loyalty schemes, the card loyalty schemes are. 133693. Another thing I'm keen to road test with you today. I read in The Age there has been a shift in the tobacco wars. I was reading yesterday in the Herald Sun that the new closure laws are barely being used, have barely scratched the surface. I think they'd closed something like 22 shops in the first 10 days. We have the toughest rules in the country, probably in the world. But Queensland shut down 148 in their first few days. We've done 22. So that was yesterday in the Herald Sun. Today, The Age tells me shops are scrambling to avoid the crackdown. The industry, the market is experiencing its first significant shock to the business model, and they're adapting by selling their illegal product after hours when the few dozen inspectors have clocked off for the day. The crackdown is not working. The crackdown is working. Which is it? Those are the two road tests to kick off this morning. Life is cheaper today than yesterday, or it's not. War on tobacco is working today, or it's still really not. 133693, mornings@3aw.com.au. Tell me, what's your view? What's your take? Angela, good morning to you, Angela.
1: Good morning, Heidi. I'm just curious why Albanese hasn't made the banks absorb the credit card surcharge. He's going to crucify the small businesses because they have to absorb the fee, and the banks, who make billions of dollars of profit, they close branches. Their profit is in the billions of dollars, and they can't absorb that fee.
0: See, that was my issue, Angela. Maybe I just didn't pay close enough attention to it at the time. I thought when the surcharges were being banned, it was just banned completely, as in businesses won't be charged to have the machines. I must have been just naive about it. It doesn't carry through in any of the conversation till this week.
1: So he should be hitting the banks for that, not for the poor businesses who are struggling as it is.
0: Have you been anywhere that's got a little sign up at the moment, Angela, saying we're about to put prices up?
1: No, I haven't, but I always pay cash.
0: Oh, yeah.
1: I won't use my credit card because I think this is another way of forcing people to use credit cards because they're trying to abolish cash.
0: Is there anywhere that doesn't take your cash?
1: No, I've never been refused.
0: All right. Or what about a discount? Anywhere give you a discount for cash?
1: No, not really, but I'm just happy to use cash because I want to keep cash in circulation.
0: All right, Angela, thank you, and good luck with your efforts. Rod, good morning to you, Rod.
2: Good morning. Good morning, Heidi.
0: Yes.
2: Great show.
0: Thank you.
2: 30 years ago, I had a service station, cost me $30,000 a year in credit card fees.
0: Yeah.
2: And the other day, yesterday, day before, I bought a coffee on the ring road at the McDonald's there.
0: Yeah.
2: And the day before it was $5.40, and yesterday it was $6.
0: Oh,
2: so they have put their prices up.
0: It's gone up.
2: Gone up big time.
0: 60 cents in a day.
2: 10%.
0: Have you checked your card statement?
2: I'm a cash person.
0: Oh, you're a cash person. All right, genius. All right, thank you, Rod. Has Macca's coffee gone up 60 cents? James, good morning to you.
3: Yes, good morning, Heidi. How are you?
0: Very well, thank you. What did it set you back today?
3: So normally my coffee's $5.05.
0: Yeah.
3: As of Monday, it went to $5.10, even today.

0: the same.
1: All right.
0: That typhoon, they pulled up early.
1: Did they put a little sign up or let you know about anything?
0: No, no.
1: Does extra 5 cents worry you too much?
0: No, not really, but it's, again, this is another ploy by our government to make us all pay by card rather than cash.
1: Mm. Does life feel any cheaper today than it did yesterday? Because Albo's done big things for your cost of living. Just ask his social media video.
0: Yeah, I'm going to book a new international flight tomorrow.
1: With your savings, all right, James. Thank you. 133693. More of your calls ahead. Also later this morning, it is Dr. Gail Iles Day. Our physicist will be in to answer any burning science question you have ever wanted to ask. Ox is in before midday as well. We're making a list of the greatest sporting dynasties in Australian history. Hard to go past the Ashcrofts of Brisbane right about now for me. Your nominations on that ahead, and plenty more of your calls.
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5: Good morning. A crashing queue on the Chandler Highway southbound, slap bang on top of the Eastern Freeway. The left-hand lane blocked and emergency services on the scene, of course, slow to 40 past the flashing blue and red. Elsewhere, brake lights on the west gate into the Burnley Tunnel. 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I'm Andrew Stewart with the latest 3AW traffic.
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1: 13 minutes to 9. I've got a number of examples in front of me of how some of the posts that have gone up on socials. There's a pizza shop at Upway that says, we have spent months agonising and analysing how to deal with this change. Cleanest way is a clean 50-cent price increase across all our products, and that should get us pretty close to containing the increase for us. What it doesn't fix is the unfairness to the customers who pay cash specifically to avoid these fees, like surcharges. We're sorry about that. For most of you paying by card, the difference will be small. This business says it's spent tens of thousands It's added up to tens of thousands of dollars, and they cannot absorb that if it has to come out of their bottom line. There's a little donut shop in Lakes Entrance. 1st of October, we're putting all our prices up by 10 cents to help cover some of the costs associated with no longer being able to pass on card surcharges. We've made the increase as small as we possibly could. Crap timing with interest rates, but with margins so tight, if we're to survive, we have to put our prices up a little bit. Ben, good morning to you.
9: Good morning, Heidi. How are you?
1: I'm pretty well, thank you.
9: Excellent. I run a barber shop on High Street, Ashburton.
1: Yeah.
9: We have never charged a credit card fee ever.
1: Yeah.
9: We will not be putting our prices up. We don't believe that we should be passing on the bank's fees to our clients. Our clients come to us and it's a privilege to have them. So we don't believe in passing on the fees to them, and our prices will not be going up at all.
1: You've got room to absorb it, or do you just take cash?
9: Cash is not that big a deal for us. It just actually creates more problems at the end of the day. Credit card transactions are so much easier and simpler, and it's just a quicker system. We just don't believe that our customers should really be copping the bank fees, so we just absorb it.
1: Yeah, you will be, and you are confident you can absorb it. Any ideas how much it sort of costs?
9: We have to.
1: It costs you?
9: It's not a matter of if we can, we just have to.
1: How sustainable? How long is that going to be sustainable for, Ben?
9: Believe it or not, we've actually probably hit a price ceiling in barbering across Melbourne. The prices of a haircut just cannot go up any higher. Men are only prepared to pay so much, and I fully stand by them.
1: Well, hey, what is that number as a woman who uses a hairdresser and colours her hair? Tell me what the ceiling is for men.
9: As an ex-hairdresser, I can fully understand what women are prepared to pay. That's why my wife loves being married to a hairdresser for.
1: Nice. But what do you reckon the ceiling is?
9: For a man's haircut, we're at 46 at the moment. If we go much higher, we will start losing clients. The owner of the business right now is probably listening to me on the radio going,
1: get off the radio.
9: But yeah, I think we've hit a bit of a price ceiling, about $46 to $50 for a man's haircut across Melbourne.
1: Oh, yeah.
9: The competition is just really hard at the moment, and we'll just have to absorb it.
1: All right. Thank you, Ben. Yeah, you've made those decisions and come to that conclusion. I'm glad you're able to. I assume some businesses can. Some can't. I wonder if it's a lot that can or a lot that can't. I'm glad that your business is certainly able to. And you're right, there's so much competition. I think there's about four or five barbershops within cooee of my place. Kate, good morning to you.
17: Oh, good morning, Heidi. Thanks for taking my call. I'm quite passionate about this because up until a few years ago, businesses didn't pass on the surcharge to their customers. It was a hard cost to business. It was part of your, you know, you could deduct that against your income on your tax. But then about some years ago, a company came out and really promoted this to businesses saying, we'll give you a free FPOS machine and you don't pay any fees for the card charges or for the card transactions. That'll be on charge to the customer. And I saw this float through all sorts of enterprises, and I disagree with it.
1: Disagree with the...
17: With it being passed on to
1: passed
17: customers.
1: Passed on to like customers. So should all business just absorb it as a cost of being in the space?
17: Absolutely.
1: Okay. Thank you, Kate. I know a couple of these messages that have come through to me are talking about cash. We'd prefer you pay in cash, or we would prefer you pay if it's available to you. Can you pay in? Can you pay by bank transfer or cash wherever possible? If you do that, it helps us keep more of what you spend actually in the shop instead of lining the pockets of some bigwig banker. Ash, good morning to you, Ash.
18: Good morning, Heidi. How are you?
1: Very well, thank you.
18: Excellent, excellent. It's a topic that's close to our hearts here at Good Company. So I've been running Good Company, which is a charitable foundation, the last 15 years. And our promise to donors is when they make a donation on the website that 100% of that donation gets passed on to the charity in full. So you go on to a good company, you make a $100 donation to the Red Cross.
1: Yep, and we
18: Everything goes through. And we were charging 2% plus 10 cents to cover the credit card fees, mm-hmm. all very transparent or tax deductible.
1: Mm.
18: We cannot do that anymore. So now we are in a spot where we have to cover those costs ourselves.
1: So when I make my $100 donation, I'm only making a $97 donation now? Can you do it that
18: way? No.
1: No?
18: We're still passing on $100 because that's our promise to donors.
1: Well, right. How are you affording the...
18: Well, there's a little thing that pops up saying, do you want to make a tip of $1 or $2 or another amount?
1: Yeah.
18: So we're relying on our very charitable, giving, generous, you know, people to give even a little bit more.
1: To help cover the costs of doing the business, of running, not the business, but the business of getting the money from someone's pocket into the hands of the charity as fully as it can be handed across or in full. Ash, thank you for the call. I hadn't turned my mind to that bit at all. You tell me, life cheaper today or not so much cheaper? Still mixed messages coming through.
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5: Good morning. Crews are attending to a crashing queue on the Chandler Highway southbound of the Eastern Freeway. The left-hand lane blocked and delays well back past Heidelberg Road. You can give it a miss and head over to Burke Road instead, and the Westgate under the pump city bound from the bridge into the Burnley Tunnel. 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I'm Andrew Stewart with the latest 3AW traffic.
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1: On the emails, mornings at 3aw.com.au from James, why is Albo taking credit for surcharge removals? It wasn't his doing. No, it was the Reserve's decision, I think. Wasn't it the Reserve Bank's decision? From Ari, it's Robin Hood syndrome. Everything will go up in price, robbing Peter to pay Paul. From Carla, well. My local coffee shop put up their coffee 50 cents last week. I asked why, and they said to cover the new surcharge merchant fees. Exactly. No savings, and everything has gone up more than the fee originally. From Wazza, he sent through his local drive-through coffee shop that just says, look, while many people will notice card surcharges are disappearing, what you don't see is that businesses are still paying those fees every single day. Surcharge may be gone for the customer. The cost is not gone for business. They're putting everything up across their menus as well. You tell me, life a bit cheaper today or not? It's sounding like it's coming down on the or not side of things. If you're in business, are you absorbing the cost? Are you able to? And coming up after the 9 o'clock news, doctors and other health workers are going out on strike today.
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2: 21 degrees in Melbourne, rain today 22 the top. It's 9 o'clock. Good morning, I'm Madeline Burke. Youth crime and bail laws appear to be the single biggest issue driving votes at November's state election. The latest freshwater strategy poll in the Herald Sun has revealed 48% of Victorians surveyed nominated youth crime and bail laws as an issue most likely to influence their vote. Marketing expert and political strategist Toby Ralph says a tough on crime stance is needed to convince Victorians the crisis will improve.
3: The real underlying cause is illegal tobacco. Illegal tobacco has fueled a whole bunch of criminals who are funding young kids to commit street crime. Until you fix illegal tobacco, you ain't going to fix youth crime. And so you've got to address that. That involves enforcement and closures and excise reductions.
2: Finally, some cost of living relief for Victorians, with households being offered free daily electricity. Stephanie Wacklewick reports.
6: Households will be able to run their dishwashers, washing machines and air conditioners for free between 11 a.m. and 2 p.m. every day. The Victorian Midday Power Saver was announced by the state government back in March, providing cost of living relief to about 2.6 million homes with a smart meter. Residents are estimated to save between $149 and $1,100 on their annual energy bills, but it will be up to households to sign up. From today, the Carroll government is also expanding the Victorian Energy Upgrades Program, giving households discounts on ceiling insulation and saving more than $400 a year on their energy bills. Stephanie Wacklewick, State Parliament, Melbourne.
2: A commercial flight has made an emergency landing in Saudi Arabia after a pilot reportedly stabbed his colleague in an attempt to crash the plane. Passengers and off-duty crew broke into the cockpit to stop the attack on the Fly Dubai jet bound for Tel Aviv after it plunged thousands of feet over the Middle East. The British Prime Minister says there are strong indications that Iran did play a role in the RAF Fairford incident, which resulted in five men being arrested, then bailed. The base has been used by the US as part of operations in Iran. Andy Burnham has also defended a decision to release the suspects on bail, a move slammed by Donald Trump.
7: I think people need to understand that, you know, when it says released, I mean, that isn't as people might kind of think. It's obviously with the strictest possible bail conditions.
2: The Dow Jones has closed down 443 points, the Nasdaq up 63, and the Australian dollar buying 69.4 US cents. Marcus Bontempelli and Harry Sheezel have made history at their respective Western Bulldogs and North Melbourne best and fairest. Elijah Farfew reports.
8: It's seventh heaven for Marcus Bontempelli as he tied Scott West for the most Charles Sutton medals at the Western Bulldogs Awards night with seven. The dog skipper finishing ahead of Ed Richards and James O'Donnell in the vote count. The 30-year-old Bontempelli acknowledging he wants to continue playing at a high level.
10: I'm obviously not getting any younger and father time's actually real now for me.
8: Meanwhile, North Melbourne star Harry Sheezel has become the youngest player to win the Sid Barker medal three times. The 21-year-old put Luke Davies Unioch and Jai Simpkin for the honour as he paid tribute to former coach Alistair Clarkson, who was sacked by the Kangaroos last month.
4: It's been massive for my development. I'm so grateful for him and what he's done for me.
8: Elijah Fa'afiu reporting.
2: Australia has won the third and final one-day international in South Africa by 45 runs after rain brought an early end of play to the match, and Nathan Cleary has accepted his maiden NRL Dally M medal. That's the latest news and sport.
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5: Good morning. Crews are attending a crash in queue on the Chandler Highway southbound at the Eastern Freeway. A lane blocked, speed center, of course, and delays pushing back onto Grange Road to Separation Street. Also, a bit of a mess is Heidelberg Road. Your best alternative is Burke Road. 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I'm Andrew Stewart with the latest 3AW traffic.
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2: Rain today, 22 is the forecast high. Rain continuing tomorrow, a maximum of 17. For the weekend, showers on Saturday, a possible shower on Sunday. On the bays, winds northwesterly 10 to 15 knots, waves below 1 metre. Right now, 21 in Dallas, 20 in Springvale, and the city, 21. 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
28: Until noon, you're listening to Heidi Murphy.
1: This afternoon, Victorian doctors will walk off the job. Doctors in public hospitals will walk off the job. A four-hour stop work, I think it is, first time in years and years that they've done it. The big focus, of course, the public hospitals say of Melbourne. I know 150 are walking out in Geelong. I assume other regional hospitals the same. Any word on what the impact is going to be like if you've got plans with a doctor you're supposed to be seeing today? They do tell us emergency care will be taken out of it, so they will still they'll still be working emergency care. But doctors, big strike action this afternoon, and there's another group of allied health professionals who are also walking off the job today. Some big delays and dramas possibly coming in our hospital system. I'll speak to one of the members of the Allied Health Professionals Association shortly. Glenn's been holding on though. Glenn, what did you want to say?
29: Yeah, hi Heidi. Just with regards to the credit card surcharges, I think the vast majority of companies will increase their prices to cover it, I think in the first instance. But I think the thing we're all forgetting is the fact that once you increase your prices, you increase your cost of goods sold, GST applies to that. And that's the play, I think, from the federal government, is by moving this away from being a charge after you've purchased something to being part of the cost of goods sold, they're now getting more GST revenue from it. I think was that.
1: They're capturing more GST. Have we really been played for that big of fools, Glenn?
29: Well,
1: I was wildly supportive of the surcharge ban. I thought it was a great move, great idea.
29: This government, I just think there's always things behind it.
1: All right, Glenn, thank you. That is a theory. I hadn't thought about that bit either. I genuinely thought when the Reserve first said we're getting rid of these, that it was going to be a great move. But I thought it was just disappearing across the board because I couldn't quite understand why surcharges are payable as a percentage for the privilege of being able to pay with your card when it's your money, when we're all being pushed onto card anyway, why it came at such a cost, but also why it would come at such a cost to business as well. And here we are, though. It's I'm not paying it when I tap today. But we will be paying it in other ways by the sounds of it. A lot of businesses, small businesses, saying we'll put prices up. We have to put prices up marginally. And that means that everybody pays it across the board, not just the card users. It's the cash users as well. We're all ending up paying a little bit more. Prime Minister says, nope, we're saving money. This is a cost of living measure that he's taking credit for. I'm still keen to get a sense of whether you think it is going to make sense. If you're a small business owner who can absorb it, by all means, 133-693. Leo, hello, Leo.
14: Hello. I'm a commercial driver. Mm. I do about 140,000 Ks a year.
1: Mm.
14: Now, I can get a car now that'll do close to what I need, electric, but there's another catch coming up, and that is the we've got the per-kilometre charge coming in for the road tax.
1: Oh, yeah, we haven't got really detail about that, have we? They're still working on how it'll work?
14: Half cents per-kilometre. You basically, when you go register your car, either they know or they'll ask you for a photo of your kilometres.
1: Yeah.
14: They'll work out how many kilometres you've done, and then they'll charge you accordingly.
1: But you'll be happy to pay your bit of fair share for road maintenance and upkeep, won't you, as an electric vehicle owner, though?
14: Well, that pushes over the edge of being worth it or not worth it for me, because I'm paying a lot more for the car, and
1: you're not paying paying the petrol prices I'm paying or the diesel prices others are paying.
14: No, which I'm paying at the moment. But I've noticed that the reason I looked at it is because I noticed that in the last few months I've gone from, let's say 600 kilometres, costing me about $40.
1: Mm.
14: Now it's costing me about $60.
1: Oof. Yeah. So you're thinking about buying an EV, but you're not sure.
14: I was. Well, I mean, we don't know. If it's coming in at 2.5 cents per kilometre, let's say I have to charge it outside of home, I'll end up, being worse off.
1: Yeah. All right. Thank you, Leo. I haven't looked at it for a little while, but I didn't think they'd quite reach the point of, I know they want to come up with some way of charging EV drivers, because there's no fuel excise paid by an EV driver, but I don't think they'd reached the point quite yet of it being charged. I know at the state level, under a couple of treasurers ago, Tim Pallas, we came up with one. It was charged for about a year, year and a half, challenged in the High Court, had to all be paid back because a state can't charge a tax like that. I don't think they've quite landed on it yet. I do want to talk about EVs later, and we'll chat it. We might chat about it with Gail Isles, actually. There's one EV being sold every 100 seconds in Australia. Well, they were earlier this year, buying them at huge numbers, I assume because the petrol prices were so ridiculous that it was making sense. Are you factoring in other things? Chat to EV owners ahead. I mentioned this health care strike this afternoon. So doctors are off the job 1:30 this afternoon. Doctors in public hospitals off the job 1:30 through to 5:30 this afternoon. They say they've been in 14 months of negotiations without a pay offer from the government. They're pushing for safer working conditions, limits on long shifts, consecutive night shifts, that sort of thing. Also taking industrial action today are allied health professionals at 43 public sector hospitals across the state. Members of this association will walk off the job, and that's for the third time this year. They say they are among the worst paid in the country, and they're rallying against long hours and poor working conditions of their own. On the line is Aneta Menkanovska, Victorian Allied Health Professionals Association. Aneta, thanks for your time.
18: Thank you. Thanks for having me.
1: How many people do you reckon will go out this afternoon?
18: Oh, it's hard to say, but we're hoping there'll be at least 1,500 to 2,000 members there, with more hopefully making the last-minute decision to join the rally today.
1: And are you linking in with the doctors one?
18: No, we're not. No. Unfortunately, that would be a bit too tricky for both unions and health services, but we are there in solidarity and in spirit.
1: Yeah, broadly speaking, you both have a very similar issue, right, with the state. Pay us more and sort our working conditions out. Have you had any progress with the Health Minister's office?
18: Unfortunately, no. It continues that, we haven't had an offer, and, similar to the doctors, it's been for us 12 months with no acceptable offer. And, yeah, we're just at a point where we've got to escalate, and that's what we're doing today. So we will and are hopeful that we will get one soon.
1: What do you base that hope on?
18: Just sheer hope at this point in time.
1: Oh, no.
18: Sheer hope, and really that comes to the point that we've just finished our 4 weeks to fix it campaign, and, this is a turning point for us, and this last week really comes into, building to this strike today and really showing the government that that we need an offer, and we have a strong belief in our campaign that this has been effective and that this will help us to get an offer soon.
1: I realise now that we have ticked over to October 1, I can say the election is next month, the end of next month, but it is coming up. Will you, how advanced are your plans to make this an issue during that run up to the election?
18: Yeah, it's a good question. You know, there is still time, and there is still there is definitely still time for us to be able to reach an agreement and receive an acceptable offer before this side of the election. And we are willing to do what we need to.
1: What does that mean? Will you campaign against Labor? Is what I'm getting at?
18: Yeah, I guess if we need to take it into the caretaker period, we will. Is what I'm trying to say.
1: Can a deal be done in caretaker?
18: I think in caretaker period, my understanding of the situation is that decisions can still be made during that time if they are deemed as urgent and priority. And I guess my question back would be, hopefully the government would see this as a priority in order to make decisions during that time.
1: I think caretaker starts in 4 weeks, so forget the election next month. Caretaker period starts in 4 weeks. There's not long to get to a deal. Are you having regular talks? Still, government often says to us, we're at the negotiating table. Are you at a negotiating table?
18: Yes, I would say that we are at a negotiating table, and we are having conversations with them, and that has happened more recently, I guess, in the last 24 hours, which again comes back to our point of our campaign, knowing that this was going to be a pivotal point and was going to put pressure on them both politically and financially. So,
1: Yes, you are in talks, and there is they're stepping up a little.
18: They're coming to the table more, I would say. Yes, hopefully.
1: Sure, they just need to bring the treasurer and his checkbook along.
18: Yes, I assume.
1: Is it pay or is it more conditions for your members?
18: It's both, but pay is our big thing that we are asking for, and this isn't to get us ahead. This is only a reflection of the cost of living, inflation, and truthfully just respect. We're wanting the same as other health professionals, and that will help us with retention and recruitment, and so ultimately that we do not compromise patient care. And we want something for our workloads and, anything that can reflect similar to the nursing. We've got no safety net like the nurses do. So we are essentially underpaid, under-resourced, and have no safety net.
1: Okay. Where does it go from here? So you back to work tomorrow, then what?
18: Back to work tomorrow and then back at it. I guess we continue hoping that the government will be with us in bargaining in good faith, and we continue conversations and hope that we can reach something that's acceptable for them and for us and for, our members ultimately, who have been doing this for over 12 months. something that is reasonable for us all.
1: Yeah, I have every sympathy for you, and you have every right to be making a case for reasonable pay rise and reasonable conditions and things. Is this going to impact on patients today, and how comfortable are you with interrupting their care?
18: Yeah, it's a good question. I think, you know, we've always arranged and had minimal staffing on for any of our strike actions. So this is no different to any previous strike action that we've had before. So it won't compromise that care, where urgent patients will always be prioritised and triaged to be seen urgently. And that's why we do have members staying back in the hospitals to be able to staff them. But, you know, I do want to make a point that, you know, the hospital system has been working on staff shortages in allied health for years. This is partly, you know, why we're so frustrated that we haven't had full staffing in a very long time. So fair to say that we are quite familiar with minimal kind of staffing and how to operate in a service like that with our additional workloads as well.
1: All right. Well, keep us posted. Maybe the health minister calls through and sorts something out for you today.
18: Thank you so much.
1: Annetta Menkanowska there, the Victorian Allied Health Professionals Association representative. I know the health minister's been out speaking to media this morning. I think last time I tried to ask her about these looming doctor strike industrial action, there was, oh, we're always at negotiating, we're talking, we value them, we value them, we value them. Well, we're at the pointy end, the very pointy end of an election cycle right now. We are voting in 6 weeks' time. I would think if there's ever going to be time to pull the trigger on a deal, it is now. I think these last couple of unions waiting for a decent deal have probably timed it quite well. Let's just see what they're able to get out of it. Is any of this industrial action by doctors or by these allied health professional workers, you know, the physios, the speech pathologists, radiographers, sonographers, is any of it having an impact on your plans for today? Or have they really taken care of you ahead of time? 133-693, email mornings3aw.com.au.
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5: Good morning. Cruiser in queue attending a crash on the Chandler Highway southbound at the Eastern Freeway. The left-hand lane blocked and delays well back onto Grange Road to Separation Street. Heidelberg Road also under the pump city bound. Give it all a miss and take Burke Road. 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I'm Andrew Stewart with the latest 3AW traffic.
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1: 23 minutes past nine. India, good morning to you.
7: There, how are you?
1: Very well, thank you.
7: No, I just wanted to send my solidarity, well, the whole of Australia should be, with our allied health workers and our doctors who are striking today.
1: Mm.
7: The government has been blocking this rally, I know, for the doctors right up until the 11th hour. And if they put as much effort into what they were doing to try and stop what was happening, then hopefully there would be clear negotiations for all of our healthcare professionals out there today in public hospitals.
1: What do you mean if they were willing to put as much effort in?
7: There has been lots of effort to try and block these campaigns, particularly the doctor's strike. Lots of late night emails, lots of people trying to make it not happen. Lots of doctors aren't actually striking today because they can't, and from the good of their heart, staying in the hospitals because they care about their patients. But the working conditions at the moment are just abhorrent. Like, you know, good patient, good, like, safe doctor healthcare conditions are safe patient healthcare conditions. I'm married to one. The amount of unpaid overtime that is happening at the moment is, it's, people don't even know. Like, it's wild. And I think we need to stand up and we need to pay our healthcare professionals what they're deserved.
1: It, does it sometimes frustrate you, or you're the person you're married to, the willingness to throw money at some things and then the difficulty to drag that blood from a stone to pay for the essentials like healthcare?
7: Yes, I mean, I'm a public primary school teacher who works in public ed, so we're having our own battles on the other side. But absolutely,
1: I thought you'd sorted all those out. I sorted those, didn't you?
7: Oh, we're close. I think money almost, conditions not quite. And I think a lot of this is about conditions. And unfortunately, in the media, it's often reported as money, money, money. They want more money.
1: That's an easy number to grab onto. It's the easiest number to explain
7: absolutely.
1: To people, yeah.
7: Totally. But it's like the conditions, the amount of overtime both of us are doing in our house, at home or in the hospital or in the school, it's just, you can't even cap it. It never ends. Mm. It's wild. And I think if people knew or saw what is happening in the hospitals, and the thing is, it's out of good faith. Like, these doctors, they love their job. They love their patients. No, I can't think of one doctor who is there just because it's the career they've fallen into. They want to be there. Mm. So for them to be striking out today, it's a bigger problem. Like, this, yeah, it needs to be addressed. And I'm hoping before the election we can see some track happening for our healthcare professionals.
1: Would it change the way that you vote?
7: We are having this discussion every night. I'm not sure. I think at this point, yes, I think it is. For the first, I have voted for the same party my whole life. And I think for the first time now, I am going through policy documents. I am reading everything I can on, like, it's like, what are we going to see? What change is going to happen? Mm. Yes, I think a lot of people will change how they vote for this upcoming election in November.
1: And are you looking at them to see if you can stomach voting for someone else, or to see if there's legitimate other ideas that are out there that are better? That it's not about punishing it's more about...
7: No, I think absolutely. I think, look, a bit of column A and a bit of column B, but I think it's about seeing if there are, like, if someone is going to commit to supporting these people who support everyone in this country every single day.
1: Mm.
7: And we need to invest in public health care. Public health care holds up this country, same as public education. It is so important, and we are so lucky to have incredible, we have the best trained doctors in the world. The most competent, well-trained doctors are in this country. Like, the study and the hours that go into getting to where they are, is they give their whole life to this. We need to support them, we need to pay them, and we need to create working conditions that allow them to do their job safely.
1: All right, India, thank you very much for the call. And I wish you well in your contemplation of your choices as the election edges ever closer. This strike will happen today. It's doctors and these allied health workers who are taking their third round of industrial action. There's been signs up at hospitals for a year now from these allied health workers. Doctors are going to get most of the attention today, but the allied health workers are part of it as well. These two pieces of industrial action, these two claims for better pay and better conditions. I was just having a look. There's a freshwater poll in the Herald Sun today that talks about the issues that matter to you and steps through what's going to be the vote drivers, the vote deciders. This election, health, hospital waiting lists and healthcare comes in at fifth on the list. So youth crime and bail laws, number one, housing affordability and availability, number two, energy and power bills, number three, state debt and government spending, number four, and then hospital waiting list and healthcare, 28%, number five, roads and potholes just behind it. So healthcare is coming in ahead of potholes. You wonder how big a deal it is as you're making up your mind which way you'll vote. Because I think there's fewer things more important in our lives than healthcare and having that access to a properly funded, properly resourced, properly staffed public hospital system, public health system is an essential. It should be the most basic thing, the first thing we focus on, the most basic thing to get right. And you'll see plenty of social media videos of politicians saying, we've built all these new hospitals. Great. Are there people in them? Are they being paid well? Are we getting the appropriate level of care in them? And if the answer is not yes to all of those other questions, stop bragging about it. Michael, good morning.
4: Good morning, Heidi. Heidi, I had reason to go to Footscray Bay Hospital a couple of times in last couple of months, and the last month.
1: And this is the brand new fancy one.
4: Oh, tremendous hospital. Looks fantastic, but no staff.
1: What?
4: Absolutely no staff. I got there at 10 o'clock at night, and I wasn't seen until 7 o'clock in the morning. And I was in trouble. I couldn't urinate.
1: You're in emergency?
4: In the emergency.
1: Yeah.
4: Absolutely woeful treatment.
1: Level of It's not what you'd expected.
4: Fantastic.
1: It's brand spanking new hospital. No. Did they say sorry? We're a bit understaffed tonight.
4: No. They just said, "Oh, we got no beds." But there's beds there, but there's nobody to look after the beds.
1: Nobody to staff them. Thank you, Michael, for the call. Yeah, The Age did some reporting on this hospital the other day, and I think there's been some similar reporting about the Royal Children's Hospital. We've got all these big new beds. We've got all this. You still need to pay for the people to staff them, to man them, crew them, whatever the appropriate word is there. And the health minister's argument when I was speaking to her most recently about it was these things are staged out. First, we make the investment in the fancy hospital, the Footscray Hospital, and then as we're operationalising it, there's money that we find put aside to staff and to resource. But you shouldn't have, sitting around for long waits in emergency, sitting around long waits for treatment, you expect to be able to walk into a hospital and get some care urgently, but if there's no beds, there's no room, there's no staff to look after you, what are you supposed to do? 29 minutes to 10. Let's check the news headlines. Madeleine Burke, hello.
8: Good morning, Heidi. In other news today, three teenagers have been charged over a series of armed robberies, aggravated burglaries and petrol drive-offs across Melbourne southeast last week. It's alleged these three part of a gang of youths using two stolen vehicles targeting mostly lone women. They're accused of chasing a convenience store worker at Black Rock with a machete. At this stage, no charges have been laid over the six robberies. One of those 16-year-olds arrested was on bail as well. Black market tobacco shops are finding ways around the state government's crackdown to shut down dodgy operators. Crime syndicates in some areas reportedly resorting to selling illicit cigarettes only outside of business hours when inspectors are rostered off. North Melbourne and the Western Bulldogs held their best and fairest last night. North superstar Harry Sheezel claimed his third Sid Barker medal. Bulldog skipper Marcus Bontempelli claimed an
2: equal club record 7th Charles Sutton medal. Those stories and more in the news at 10, Heidi.
1: Thank you very much for that, Madeline. We'll take a break, back with more of your calls ahead. And I want to check in with the mayor of Geelong. You know those bollards, they're rejigging them. They've found some cash thanks to the ratepayers of Geelong to rejig, revitalise and ensure there's a long life ahead for those cute little bollards that are down on the foreshore of Geelong. Oh, and scattered through town. Do you like them? Pose with them. Does it matter to you if it's made of fibreglass? It's not the original timber that was there. 133693.
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1: I have been meaning to give you an update on this, actually. George called in on Tuesday when we were first talking about that doctor strike action, when they'd first alerted us to the fact that they were going to go out on strike. George called because he was worried about a procedure that's due to happen this afternoon for him at the Eye and Ear Hospital. He was worried it was going to be cancelled due to this industrial action. His issue in particular was he was having to travel from Painesville for this injection, and it needs to happen today so that he could get the eye surgery next week. He needs to have an injection today at the hospital in the middle of when this strike action set down for. He called the hospital and couldn't get a clear answer from them on whether the appointment would be cancelled or rescheduled. It all left him very confused. It's hardly an easy little commute. And if something happened to this first injection, then there'd be an issue with the operation for next week. We did follow it through for him with the Eye and Ear Hospital, and they said, yes, they understand the concern caused by uncertainty around appointments. They can confirm his appointment is proceeding as scheduled this afternoon. While the hospital's managing some disruption to services, specialist clinic activity is continuing, and they apologise very much for the confusion caused for George when he contacted and was unable to get a clear answer from hospital management. So that is good news. Shirley. Hello, Shirley.
0: Hello, Heidi.
1: How are you?
0: I just wanted to make a comment about the doctors.
1: Oh, yes.
0: Going out.
1: Yes.
0: I've got a feeling that this government has ignored them to this point, and they might come to the table now so they look good just before the election. Why wouldn't you be paying these people what they need to have?
1: I mean, because there's no money around.
0: And they're talking this morning about giving money to some woman that wants to go into space.
1: Yes. Well, what would you prefer the money goes towards? Paying the doctors clinically appropriate, and clinically

0: 160 million, 100, 160 million, some enormous amount. You want to put the money into that? Or Shirley got a point. Let's sort out the things we can sort out first here. Craig, morning to you, Craig.
1: Hey, Heidi, how are you going?
0: I'm pretty well, thank you.
1: That's good. I just want to make a comment on the hospital.
0: Yeah.
1: And first of all, I don't want to put any of the staff down. The nurses there, I was in there last week, are absolutely fantastic. Couldn't do enough for me.
0: Great, yeah.
1: But on the, sorry, I'm going to get a bit emotional. An alcoholic, and I gave up drinking, and then I just stopped, so I got very sick. So I ended up in the emergency.
0: Yeah.
1: I was there from 10 o'clock at night until 8 o'clock in the morning before I got seen by someone.
0: Yeah. Not good enough.
1: And just constantly throwing up and... And so sick. Yeah, and it's self-inflicted, I know. So I admit that.
0: Yeah. Sure.
1: Still, when you need help, you need help.
0: Yeah, you got every right to expect it. Thank you, Craig, for that. And it's good that you admit that it is self-inflicted, but sitting around for hours and hours and on end because hospitals are understaffed can be difficult, incredibly difficult, whatever state you're in and whether it's self-inflicted or not. More of your calls ahead. There's a pile of emails coming in still about surcharges. The Prime Minister says life's cheaper today. He saved us money because the credit card, the card surcharges are gone, banned, came into effect today, gone, done. Life's cheaper. Businesses are saying, no, we've actually got to absorb the cost now and we don't have that kind of money lying around. We'll have to pass price increases on across the board to everybody. A lot of feedback coming through on that. I will come to it. I'd love to hear from you, though, if you're a regular in the Geelong area or you travel down to take photographs with the iconic waterfront bollards. There was talk earlier this year that they'd have to be taken out because they're just not in a fit state to be around. They represent obviously pretty diverse characters, various elements of Geelong's history over the years. Geelong City Council has come up with some money. An $800,000 renewal program has just been announced today. To talk us through it is Stretch Contell, Mayor of the City of Greater Geelong. Stretch, where'd the cash come from?
2: Oh, it's part of our consolidated revenue. We've been maintaining the bollards now for decades since they were first installed in the late 1990s. It's just that they've now got to a state where there's going to be increased funding needed, and we need a new way of restoring them. The old way was really to have an artist appointed to repaint them, but they're made out of 170-year-old reclaimed hardwood from a former Yarra Street pier. So they're starting to rot. A number of them are no longer repairable. So looking at 21st century ways to bring them back to life, we've identified that we can do that via either fiberglass replicas or a 3D printed prototype. So that's what's being unveiled today, and we're going to allow the community to view those two ways of bringing them back to life and make comment.
0: What's the 3D printed prototype? What's?
2: That's incredible, really. It's using a carpet offcut from carpet manufacturing in the local region, Godfrey Hirst carpet. Yeah. Offcuts are then converted into carbon fibre, and that then is put through a 3D printer, and it prints the exact replica of the original bollard, including the wood graining and everything. It's an incredible way of bringing it back to life, and it's got the support of the artist's family. Unfortunately, the original artist, Jan Mitchell, has passed away some years ago, but the family are very supportive of the prototypes, and they've said that Jan would have been very proud of this commitment to her work and to her vision.
0: How important is it to find ways to save them and keep them going? Was the maintenance bill was getting a bit hefty?
2: Well, it was not only the maintenance bill, but literally the wood had just sort of fallen apart. So that's what happened earlier this year. There were six bollards that literally were crumbling and were about to topple over. So that was really the burning plank that forced

0: us to come up with new ways of preserving them.
1: And what's more durable, do you reckon, the fiberglass one or the 3D printed from carpet fibres?
0: Look, I think either or. They've both got a projected life of over 50 years, so you know, it's quite a good way to do it. At the moment, council is putting up funds, you know, as you mentioned, $800,000 per year. Mm. We're going to divert merchandise that's currently sold at our National Woolen Museum towards the restoration of bollards, and potentially in the future we'll look at other programs where the community can donate or corporates can get involved in saving bollards.
1: You're not going to will that require putting a nameplate on each of the bollards?
0: Well, all those things are being considered. Yeah, that sort of program has been used in the past very successfully, not only Geelong with the restoration of our beautiful swimming promenade there.
1: You don't reckon they'll lose something if they've got a nameplate or I'm thinking when you've got some Geelong footy players, I think. What are you putting sponsors' names on the jerseys?
0: There's been no decision made whatsoever about that. But you know, we're working in the background on how we can involve the community, because when the matter came to a head earlier this year, myself personally as mayor, I had a number of corporates approach me and individuals saying, look, I'd love to, you know, fund fully the restoration of a bollard. How can we do that? Mm. So we're looking at ways how that can happen.
1: How many are there total?
0: There's around 150. There's 103 that are on the waterfront between Rippleside and Botanic Gardens. Yeah. But then there are others that are at the Woolen Museum. There's some at Bowen Heads, some at Tullamarine Airport. So there's a few of them that have sort of made their way.
1: We'll get a few more. Do you reckon this will make it easier to create them? You're thinking more and more, or does that tend to that might dilute the passion?
0: That's my personal view. My personal view is that, no, what we've got. I wouldn't want to see this become sort of mass production of bollards. I think let's keep what we've got, preserve that, and you know, if artists got ideas on how to do something iconic for Geelong, let's have something new. But the bollards, I think, should be static in their current number.
1: Oh, hey, you know how we build statues for premiers who've done 3,000 days. Is there a bollard rule for mayors of Greater Geelong?
0: No, I can't see that happening. There is one former mayor, Jerry Smith. He was the first mayor, amalgamated mayor of City of Greater Geelong, and Jan Mitchell did one of him. So he's there, near Cunningham Pier.
1: I love it. Yeah. There is there's precedent there, Stretch.
0: There is.
1: Thank you so much for your time this morning.
0: Thanks, Heidi.
1: Stretch Contell there, Mayor of the City of Greater Geelong, and not a man who will institute a rule where long-term mayors get their own bollards made. Do you love those? What's your favourite one of those bollards down Geelong Way? 133693.
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4: Good morning. Crews are attending a crash in Camberwell. Burke Road northbound up to Rat Road. Also affecting trams, given a miss and take to Ronga Road. A collision too in Narre Warren. The Princes Highway at Webb Street. Crews on scene there as well. 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I'm Andrew Stewart with the latest 3AW traffic.
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1: 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Rain today over, closing in on the Geelong area and the western suburbs of Melbourne at the moment. Rain today heading for a top of 22. Currently in the city, it is 21 degrees. Julie, good morning.
14: Oh, good morning, Heidi. I've been thinking whether I'd call you as I've been driving along to go to shopping town, and I decided to call you. I work in the emergency department as a ward clerk, and I have for many, many years. Paying the doctors isn't so they need to be paid, don't get me wrong. That's not going to solve the issue. The issue that needs to be addressed is the emergency department isn't an emergency department anymore. It's a large GP clinic. What we need to do is have more GP clinics open 24/7. The reason people come to the emergency department is they don't have to pay for their drugs, the service, the x-rays, the boots, everything else, so they don't have to pay. So they come in with a mosquito bite, a cut, a period pain, a headache, stuff that needs to go to the GP.
1: Isn't that why we've got the urgent care clinics? Are they not doing that job?
14: Yeah, but they don't do that job. And the other issue is don't call nurse on call, because nurse on call says everybody to come to us, because they can't see what's wrong with them and they can't tell them to take a Panadol. So they say, oh, you need to go to the emergency department.
1: What about what about the virtual EDs, Julie?
14: Well, they're reasonably good, but 9 times out of 10 we get letters at night saying we're sending so-and-so because they can't really see the patient. Don't treat somebody and tell them, go to bed with a Bex and then they have an aneurysm. Do you know what I mean? It's just, it's ridiculous. They need to have more GP clinics. They need to have them open 24/7. And everybody that comes to the emergency department should have to pay, even if it's $20. Because it's just unfair.
1: You'd put a tap and go on the way into an emergency department.
14: Yep, absolutely. And the biggest problem we've got is every overseas visitor that comes to this country should have mandatory travel insurance. You do your homework and go into the public hospitals and find out how much is owing for overseas visitors that have not paid their bills. You would be horrified. It is millions of dollars a year that every public hospital has to force the money out, or we do, because the overseas visitor has not paid.
1: Julie, you've given us a lot to think about there. Thank you for the call. Clearly there are massive structural issues inside the hospital system and the healthcare system. Don't even get me started on dental care in this country and in this state in terms of the public setting. But clearly there are fundamental issues. They have tried to fix things along the way. I mean, the urgent care clinics are supposed to be doing that work, and then GP clinics say we can't get GPs here because they're all in these urgent care clinics or in these other settings. There's not enough, and there's clearly not enough incentive to be in there, or enough correct training to be in there, or enough, I don't know, pay to keep people at that end of things. I think there are quite a number of issues, and a fundamental rethink of it all, or throwing it all out and starting again, wouldn't be as simple as just talking about it now and it happens. I don't think you can put a a charging point on the way into an emergency department. I understand the point you're making, but I just don't think it is something that would wash, that people would accept it. It's complicated and tricky to fix. What I would love is decent, experienced people with great ideas and some empathy and a clinical care setting in the decision-making positions, rather than people who've spent so long out of the caring space or out of the clinical setting that they can't quite remember how it's done properly. It would take a lot of time. It would take a lot of money. Is it worth putting that time and money in? Yeah, probably. Just won't be a quick fix. Won't fix it tomorrow. Won't fix it next year. Might be 5-10 years down the track. Who knows?
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1: Coming up in the next hour of the program, we'll have Dr. Gail Iles in with us, our TAME physicist. She's here to answer any science question that you've ever wanted to ask. And you can ask it out loud here. We won't judge you. We might laugh at you, the question, but she will attempt, she always does, to give a legitimate answer to it. One of my questions to her is going to be around the EV car space, where apparently At some point this year in Australia, we were selling an EV car every 100 seconds. If that's you, you're happy with the change, happy with the queues at the charges. I've just got questions for her about what the future of the EVs are once they're done, or how long these batteries last for, how far apart can all these charging stations be. Coming up before midday, Ox will be in. We're making a list of the greatest sporting dynasties, greatest sporting families in Australian history. We want to gather your nominations. And coming up after the 10 o'clock news, October 1 means, yeah, these card changes, but it also means some changes for the real estate industry.
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0: 21 degrees in Melbourne, rain today, 22 the top. It's 10 o'clock. Good morning, I'm Madeline Burke. Officials in Saudi Arabia are interrogating a pilot who stabbed his colleague in the cockpit of a Fly Dubai aircraft on its approach to Israel. Nine's Europe correspondent Josh Bavis reports.
2: More than 170 passengers and crew have landed safely in Tel Aviv after a terrifying ordeal on flight FZ1073 from the UAE to Israel. About 2 hours into the flight, one of the pilots was stabbed by the other. Passengers and crew rushed the cockpit after the door was unlocked, restraining the attacking pilot and getting the aircraft under control. The plane had violently plunged 14,000 feet in 30 seconds. Israeli officials believe the actions of passengers and crew prevented a 9/11-style attack. Two off-duty pilots were able to land the plane safely in Saudi Arabia. The alleged attacking pilot is an Omani citizen. The surviving pilot is an Indian national who's now been labelled a hero of Israel. In London, Josh Bavis.
0: Fed-up Victorian doctors across the state's entire public hospital system will walk off the job this afternoon as their dispute with the government over pay and condition drags on. They'll rally outside state parliament from 1:30, while Annetta Menkanowska from the Victorian Allied Health Professionals Association has told Heidi Murphy their members are rallying for the third time this year. The trained health workers also demanding better pay and resources.
3: Pay is our big thing that we are asking for, and this isn't to get us ahead. This is only a reflection of the cost of living, inflation, and truthfully just respect. We're wanting the same as other health professionals, and that will help us with retention and recruitment. So ultimately that we do not compromise patient care. We've got no safety net like the nurses do.
0: New polling suggests crime and bail laws will be a major battleground at next month's Victorian election. 48% of voters say youth crime and bail laws are likely to influence their vote, while cost of living remains their biggest overall concern. Three teenagers have been charged following a police investigation into a series of violent offending, often targeting lone women, across Melbourne's southeast last week. Detectives arrested two 16-year-old boys and an 18-year-old Springvale man yesterday. Police stress their charges do not relate to the six alleged robberies of women, and the investigation remains ongoing. Those using debit and credit cards can no longer be charged extra, and many small businesses say they've raised prices to compensate. The government is defending the changes, saying those who already weren't adding a surcharge will actually save money and that the existing system was broken. In finance, your Lords is down 52 points, the ASX 200 down 67, and the Australian dollar buying 69.4 US cents. In sport, North Melbourne skipper Nick Larkey has urged the playing group to deliver for their incoming new senior coach. The hunt for a coach continues following the sacking of Alistair Clarkson last month, with Kangaroo football boss Todd Viney flagging an announcement would be made in the coming weeks. Larkey, who addressed the club's best and fairest overnight, says the players will need to step up.
4: Rest assured, the club will pick the best candidate available in Australia for this coaching role. But unless we continue to strive to new heights as players, unless we push the limits of what we're capable of as a group, unless we drive a world-class culture, unless we take ownership of our own journey, the change in coach will mean absolutely nothing.
0: The winner of the 2026 Men's Stall Gift, Alifemi Komolafe, has been suspended from competition for 12 months after failing a drug test. And that's the latest in news and in sport.
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